0: 18 years old, suddenly, Michael, Tony, Robin. It was fine. And within half an hour, another boy came up to him and went, bloody hell, you've got weird thumbs! So,
1: Thank you, Robin. Finally, it's the turn of the up-and-comers. Mike, your 60 seconds starts now.
2: I was going to tell you a little bit about my father, Joseph, who is an amateur scientist. He spent a lot of the early part of last year trying to disprove the well-established medical fact that it is impossible for a man to scream and crap at exactly the same time. You can imagine this made the home environment not a little unpleasant for my mother. But luckily, he did abandon these experiments. He read in one of his journals that if a man was to sneeze and fart at precisely the same moment, he would implode. And immediately ceased to exist. He's not just into science, though. He had to go at the marathon in London last year. Didn't go well, not a natural athlete. I think the first clue that things were going wrong came at mile two, when he felt as if his right leg was coming loose. Clue two came at mile three, when he was overtaken by a man dressed as a Cornish pasty, running flat side on. Which we all know is the hardest way to run as a Cornish pasty. He persevered until clue three, mile five, when finally he discovered that, yes, a man can scream and crap at exactly the same
1: time. Well done, Mike. That's the end of that round. I'm going to give the points, I think, to the current crop, particularly because I like Robin's whole routine. No jokes, just all about his two-year-old son. It was innovative. It was great. So Robin Ince takes the points there. Now it's time for our final pairing to go head-to-head against the clock. It's the up-and-comers against the current crop, so we'll have Lucy versus Mike. The subject is going to be medicine, and your time begins now.
3: Well, see, because you used to be a doctor, didn't you? Right. And I always wanted to marry a doctor, because I just thought it would be exciting. But what I did instead was marry a butcher, because, like doctors, they've got a white coat and they can cure things.
2: There is obviously, you can still do home medicine, this sort of, I had a bit of sodium bicarbonate toothpaste stuck in my eye recently. Bit of advice, if you ever do that, don't try and neutralise the toothpaste by bathing your eye in acid. I mean, in fact, worse.
3: I had quite a weird doctor experience recently, because I went to have an examination that ladies have to have every few years. Right, I've lost some of the men already.
2: Bit of medical trivia for you. A man can drown in an inch of water. Obviously, positioning is crucial. As is a degree of patience.
3: Anyway, I had this little examination, and it was quite intimate. And the doctor, halfway through it, just went, "Oh, you're that comedian, aren't you?"
2: How could you tell from where he was? I've seen your act, but I haven't seen your end of the pier set.
3: No, and he said, "Oh, I've seen you. You know, seen you work. I'm a big fan of your work." And I kind of, and I did, and just instinct went, "Oh yeah, me too."
4: Well, that's quite enough of that. Lucy and Mike.
5: I didn't understand a word of that.
1: The results at the end of that round are slightly unusual because for the first time ever, I'm going to have to disqualify somebody. So, Mike, I'm afraid I'm going to have to disqualify you from that particular encounter because you were getting laughs while interrupting Lucy. Post-claxon. And I'm afraid that means you're disqualified. You get no points, but Lucy takes them for that particular round.
5: As team captain, if you want to walk, I will follow.
1: All of which brings us to our final buzz around, ladies and gentlemen. It's called Be Funny or Else. I say a word, phrase or topic, and our comedians simply buzz in with a relevant joke or one-liner. Our first topic is the internet. That's Ted.
6: There's a new website for people with incontinence. It's www....
2: I bought an e-book for my mother for Christmas and downloaded some books onto it. And I was a bit worried it would go to waste. And I know it hasn't, because my dad has caught her under the covers using it to illuminate the pages of a Stella Remington novel.
7: I showed an old auntie of mine how to do emails, and she insisted on doing it herself. She said, "I'm going to send my first email to you." And she did it. She did it all on her own. She printed it off, put it in an envelope, and posted it to me.
1: Let's try another topic. Let's try fast food.
2: Fast food is next.
1: Mike.
2: I went to the canteen before the show to get some chips. The woman behind the counter said, mayo. I said, he can get his own.
5: It's factually accurate as well, because if you order chips in London, they will offer you mayo before they offer you gravy, which is wrong. Absolutely I went into a chip shop and I said, can I have some chips and gravy? And the woman looked at me like I said it naked whilst defecating.
2: Well, you want chips like you have with a pie? And gravy, like you have with a pie, in a same bowl, you pig.
3: I went into a chippy and ordered fish and chips, and she said, oh, is that to go? So I thought, no, it's to take away. That's what we say in this country.
1: Okay, let's try the seaside next. Robin.
2: I just find that thing where people used to say, if you hold up a seashell and hold it to your ear, you can hear the sea. Yeah, and if you put it down again, you can hear the sea. You're next to the sea!
7: Well, it's part of our northern childhood, Blackpool, and it's still a wonderful place, and you go late in the air, you can watch the hallucinations, and... But when I was a kid, they had freak shows. You know, you could go in and you could see the fat woman and the tattooed man, you know. And now, you can see him in every pub for nothing.
6: My mate Frank, he never had any luck when we went to the beach at Blackpool. And we said, what you should do is get a potato, pop it down your trunks. So he tried it. I said, any luck? He said, no, it didn't work. We looked at him, he said, no, down the front of your trunks.
1: Let's try one more topic. Nature. Yeah, Mike.
2: If there's an elephant in the room, you're in the wrong room.
6: Science helps nature nowadays. My wife and I couldn't have kids for years. I had to go to those male fertility clinics. They give you a jar. You have to provide a sample. Took this jar home, tried with my left hand, tried with my right hand. My wife tried with her left hand. She tried with her right hand. Her mother tried both hands. Could we get the lid off that jar?
2: Cat fact. When a cat yawns and arches its back, if you press on the base of its spine, the cat will burst. Cat fact. You should always let a cat out of a bag. Cat fact. A cat will always land on its feet unless you butter its back.
1: And that very attractive, very long buzzer means that's the end of that round and it is the end of tonight's programme. So I have to decide the winner and I have to declare this week's winners, partly because of the late run of cat facts right at the end, but also for my favourite line from tonight's programme, which is, how could he tell from where he was, from Mike Wozniak and John Richardson. The up-and-comers win tonight. They are this week's Golden Age of Comedy. So all that remains is for me to thank all of our guests, John and Mike, Lucy and Robin, Johnny and Ted. Join us next time when three more teams of comedians will be told to act your age. Act Your Age was presented by me, Simon Mayo. The guests were John Richardson, Mike Wozniak, Lucy Porter and Robin Ince, Johnny Casson and Ted Robbins. Act Your Age was devised and produced by Ashley Blaker and Bill Matthews.
8: 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I'm crunching my polo, dear Liza, crunching.
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17: Olé! It's Manuel again, speaking to you from Forty Towers. I think you know, we got many important people stay here. And we got to be nice to all of them, because you never know who they are.
18: Started with that electrician, didn't he? Real live wire he was. Only 1 watt, but plenty of volts, as they say. Well, anything in trousers, yes. Or out of them, preferably. Yeah. No, just lighting up. Go on. I know, I've heard that with her mother in the same room. No. Basil?
19: Yes, dear?
18: Oh, no. Who saw them? Basil?
19: Yes, dear?
18: Could you come and attend to a gentleman out here, dear? 19?
19: What, you mean how old you are, dear?
18: Well, last one was only 22. It was.
19: That's right. I'm quite busy in here, dear. Are you very busy out there?
18: I'm on the telephone, Basil. My husband will be with you in a moment.
19: Yeah, thank you. So I'll stop work and come out of there, shall I, dear?
18: No. The Maltese one.
19: Well, I'm glad that's settled then.
18: No, dear. He was an Arab.
19: Darling, when you've finished, why don't you have a nice lie down? I'm so sorry to have kept you waiting, sir. I had no idea my wife was so busy.
20: Fear not, kind sir. It matters not one whit.
19: Beg your pardon?
20: It matters not one whit. Time is not pressing on me, fortunately. Now, some information, please. This afternoon, I have to visit the town for sundry purposes, which will be of no interest to you, I'm quite sure. But nevertheless, I shall require your aid in getting for me some sort of transport, some hired vehicle, that is, to get me to my first port of call.
19: You all right?
20: Oh, yeah. Yes, I find the air here most invigorating.
19: I see. What did I gather from your first announcement that you want a taxi?
20: In a nutshell.
19: Case, all right.
20: At 2 o'clock, please.
19: Well, there's the number of the local firm.
20: Now, please, could you get it for me? Because I never use the telephone if I can avoid it.
19: Why not?
20: Risk of infection. So, when I finish, right? Now, I have a rendezvous at 5 o'clock at this address, which I must reach from the post office in Queen Square. Now, as the map is sadly inadequate, I would be very grateful if you could draw me a diagram of the optimum route.
19: Well, I mean, may I ask what's wrong with the map?
20: Well, it's got curry on it.
19: Well, look, it's perfectly simple. You go to the end of Queen's Parade and... just listen.
20: No, I just want a diagram.
19: No, it's
20: please.
19: Really very simple.
20: Well, I'd rather have a diagram if it won't put you out.
19: Well, it does put me out.
20: Well, I'd like it all the same.
19: Basil! Right.
20: Yeah, then.
19: We do have pens.
20: Oh, yeah?
19: We have actually got pens in the hotel, thank you so much. Somewhere. I mean, where are the pens? I mean, would you believe it? I mean, there are no pens here. I mean, this is supposed to be a hotel. But what are they doing in there?
18: I put them there.
19: Why?
18: Just sign there, Mr. Walt, because you're always losing them, Basil.
19: I am not always losing them. People take them.
18: Well, they don't take them from me.
19: They wouldn't dare. Well, I'm sorry I didn't guess that you'd suddenly done that after 12 years, dear. I'm afraid my psychic powers must be a little bit below par this morning. There we are.
18: Don't be silly, Basil. It's written there quite clearly on the top of the box.
19: Pens? Looks more like Ben's to me.
18: Well, when Ben comes, you can give it to him. Mr. Walt's in room 7.
19: What do you think? Doesn't that look like Ben's to you?
21: Not really.
19: Well, it does to me. Look, there's a piece.
20: Look, I don't quite understand this. Where is the post office?
19: It's there, where it says post office. I'm sorry if it's confusing.
20: pee off! Yeah, you've used the abbreviation.
19: Ah, the penny's dropped.
20: Yeah, well, I thought it said boff.
19: Of course.
20: Yes, and I thought the boff was a locale, you see, a name of a district. You see, that P looks like a B.
19: No, it doesn't.
20: Yes, it does. A little loop on
19: Excuse
20: the
19: me,
20: bottom
19: would you say
20: of
19: that
20: it.
19: Was a P or a B? There. Does it say boff or does it say poff?
21: Well,
19: there. It's a P, isn't it?
21: I suppose so.
19: P off.
21: A bigger poff?
19: P off. P off. Who ever heard of a post office? 9?
21: What?
19: Room 9?
21: Room 7.
19: Manuel, would you take these cases to room 7, please?
22: Okay.
19: He thinks boff is a locale.
21: He thinks what?
19: You know, some zone, some province in equatorial Tonga. And where will they show you to your room, if you're lucky?
20: Excuse me. In how many minutes does luncheon commence, please?
19: 12. Here, I'll write it down for you. Well, 12.
20: Don't forget the taxi, will you? 2 o'clock. Yes, and if anybody wants me, I'll be in the lounge.
19: If anybody wants you?
20: I'll be in the lounge!
19: Anyone in particular? I mean, Henry Kissinger? Just anyone with a big net. I don't know what it is about this place. I mean, some of the people we get in here...
18: What are you on about?
19: I wish you'd help a bit. You're always refurbishing yourself.
18: What?
19: Oh, never mind, never mind.
18: Don't shout at me. I've had a difficult morning.
19: Oh, dear, what happened? Did you get entangled in the eiderdown again?
20: Not enough to see you.
19: Or did you have to talk to all your friends for so long you didn't have time to perm your ears?
18: Actually, Basil, I've been working. You know what I mean by working, don't you, dear? I mean getting things done as opposed to squabbling with the guests.
19: I would find it a little easier to cope with some of the cretins we get in here, my little nest of vipers, if I got a smidgen of cooperation.

0: Opposed to squabbling with the guests.
1: I would find it a little easier to cope with some of the cretins we get in here, my little nest of vipers, if I got a smidgen of cooperation from you.
0: Cooperation? That's a laugh. The day you cooperate, you'll be in a wooden box. I've never heard such rudeness.
1: Look, if you think I'm going to fawn to some of the yobbos we get in here...
0: This is a hotel, Basil, not a ball stall. And it might help business if you could have a little more courtesy. Just a little.
2: Well, I suppose talking to Audrey for half an hour helps business, does it?
0: It was about business for your information. Audrey has some news that may interest you.
1: Oh, really? This will be good. Let me guess. The mayor wears a toupee. Somebody's got nail varnish on his cats. Am I getting warm?
0: There are some hotel inspectors in town.
1: What? What does she know?
0: That's all she knows.
1: Well, how does she know?
0: A friend of Bill Morton's overheard three men in a pub last night comparing notes on places they'd just been in Exeter.
1: Three men. I'll call Bill.
0: You don't have to call Bill, Basil. Just try to exercise a little courtesy.
3: Papers arrived 40 years.
1: Not yet. Not yet. No, Major. No, sorry. Major. Sorry.
4: Could you do that in a moment, please?
1: I'm on the telephone.
4: Well, you haven't finished dialing yet, have you? Now, listen. There is a documentary on BBC Two this evening about Squawking Bird, the leader of the Blackfoot Indians in the late 1860s. Now, this starts at 8:45 and goes on for approximately 3/4 of an hour.
1: Are you talking to me?
4: Indeed I am, yes. Now, is it possible for me to reserve the BBC Two channel for the duration of this televisual feast?
1: Why don't you talk properly?
4: I beg your pardon?
1: No, it isn't.
4: What?
1: It is not possible to reserve the BBC Two channel from the commencement of this televisual feast until the moment of the termination of its ending, thank you so much.
4: Oh, I see. Well, might I suggest then that you introduce such a scheme?
1: No.
4: I would just like to tell you that I have a wide experience of hotels, and some of those of my acquaintance have had the foresight to introduce this facility for the benefit of their guests.
1: No, I see you have a wide experience of hotels.
4: Yes, in my professional activities, I am in constant contact with them.
1: Ah, you? Are you really?
4: Yes. Well then, is it possible for me to hire a television set to view the program in the privacy of my own room?
1: I beg your pardon?
4: Have you the facility to hire a television set to one of your guests?
1: Good point. I'm glad you asked me that. Not as such.
4: Oh.
1: However, we do have plans to introduce such a scheme in the near future.
4: Yes, well, that's not much use to me tonight, is it?
1: No, but I'll tell you what. Why don't I introduce another scheme straight away along the lines that you've already suggested, by which I reserve the BBC Two channel for you tonight?
4: Now, that's more like it.
1: Oh, well, not at all. I mean, that's what we're here for, isn't it?
4: Yes.
1: Is there anything else before I call your taxi?
4: Well, yes, there is. Somebody in there mentioned that you had a table tennis table.
1: Indeed we do, yes. It is not in absolutely mint condition, but it could certainly be used in an emergency.
4: Ah.
1: It is to be found in the south wing, overlooking the courtyard, where there is, of course, ample parking. Ah, Polly, Mr. Hutchinson, may I introduce Polly Sherman, who is with us at the moment?
5: How do you do?
6: How do you do?
5: Well, wait a minute. We've met before, I think.
6: Yes, I served you at breakfast.
5: Oh, yes, and you spilt the grapefruit juice, didn't you, naughty girl?
6: And you moved the glass, didn't you?
1: Thank you. Thank you, Polly. Yes. Awfully nice girl. Very bright. She's a fully qualified painter, you know.
5: Oh, really?
1: Yes. Good morning. Good morning, ladies.
7: Good morning.
1: We do like to have girls of that calibre. It helps out. It does add a certain... Well, would you care to partake of lunch now?
5: Well, sure. It's not yet...
1: Goodness me. We don't worry about things like that here. No fear. I mean, this is a hotel, not a ball stall.
5: What?
0: Have you... It's not 1:30 yet.
1: I was just saying to Mr. Hutchinson, dear, this is a hotel, not a ball stall.
0: Chef won't be ready, Basil.
1: Leave it to me, dear. Leave it to me.
0: Did you ring Bill?
1: No, dear. Not necessary.
0: What?
1: Explain later, but I must look after Mr. Hutchinson now.
5: Yes, and all on the plate, please. None on the tablecloth.
1: Ah, Mr. Hutchinson.
5: Oh, yes, I'm going to have you a Spanish omelette.
1: Splendid.
5: Yes, I assume that all the vegetables within the omelette are fresh.
1: Oh, yes, yes.
5: Including the peas.
1: Oh, yes, they're fresh, all right.
5: Yeah, they're not frozen, are they?
1: Well, they're frozen, yes.
5: Oh, see, well, if they're frozen, they're not fresh, are they?
1: Well, I assure you, they were absolutely fresh when they were frozen.
5: Oh, dear. There's a lot of this nowadays in hotels.
1: A lot of what?
5: Yes, I'll just have a cheese salad, please.
1: What?
5: Yes, I only eat fresh vegetables, you see. I'll just have a cheese salad.
1: Well, we could always do the omelette without the peas.
5: Oh, no. I always feel that the peas are an integral part of the overall flavour, you know. And might I suggest that in future you avail yourself of sufficient quantities of the fresh article?
1: Look, we've been... Yes, good idea. Yes. Now, something to drink?
5: Yes, I'll have a ginger beer, please.
1: A ginger beer.
5: And a glass of fresh water.
1: Fresh
5: water, yes.
0: Mr. Hutchinson, telephone call for you at reception.
5: Telephone? Oh, dear. Oh, dear.
8: Good afternoon. Is there anywhere you'd like me to sit?
9: Okay.
8: I'm in room 7.
9: Oh, yes, please, here. You both, up, all right. Room 7.
8: No.
9: Yes, please, I'll show you.
8: No, look, I want...

0: table.
1: A table?
0: For one.
1: A table of one. Oh, please, yes, yes. It's a table of one. I'm so sorry. Here. A table of one.
0: Thank you.
1: See? Right.
0: Well, I'll try the patty and the lamb casserole.
1: You room 10?
0: No, room 7.
1: Oh, 7, see.
0: Yes.
1: No, this table of one. It's Wednesday. Room 7 is table 5. No, please, here. Please, so sorry. 7 is what I think you say. Come si dice in inglese, pero solamente puedo ver los números quando los tengo delante.
0: The patty and the lamb.
1: Sì, patty lamb.
2: One ginger beer and one glass of fresh water.
3: Well, you can't sit there. It's taken. Come on.
0: Look, I've been moved once already.
3: Well, you're in room 7, aren't you?
0: Yes, but the waiter said table 5.
3: Well, this isn't table 5. Come, would you come over here, please? I mean, this is table 5 here. Come on.
0: Look, I did ask the waiter.
3: Well, he's hopeless, isn't he? You might as well ask the cat. Now, come on, sit down.
0: I beg your pardon.
3: Would you sit down, please? Thank you.
0: I hate to trespass further on your valuable time, but might I look at the wine list?
3: Now?
0: Yes, please.
3: Excuse me. Here we are. Now?
0: Could I have an ashtray, please? Thank you. I'll have a bottle of the Alex Corton 65.
3: The what?
0: The Alex Corton 65.
3: Ah, the Corton. Ah, but of course, my pleasure. Ah, there you are, Mr. Hutchinson. Nice to have you back again.
4: Yes, not so close, please, not so close.
3: Oh, sorry. I hope everything was to your satisfaction.
4: Yes, well, your earpiece was very greasy. I wiped it out for you.
5: Thank you.
4: Oh, dear. Oh, that's tepid. Have you got an ice bucket, please?
3: An ice bucket?
4: Yes, well, this ginger beer is distinctly warm.
3: Ah, Polly, an ice bucket for Mr. Hutchinson, please. Thank you. There we are, the Corton 65. May I congratulate you on your choice.
0: Yes, excuse me.
3: Yes?
0: I'm afraid this is corked.
3: I just uncorked it. Didn't you see me?
0: What?
3: Look.
0: No,
3: you see, I took it out of the bottle. That's how I managed to get the wine out of the bottle into your glass.
0: I don't mean that. I mean the wine is corked. The wine has reacted with the cork.
3: And so?
0: The wine has reacted with the cork and gone bad.
3: Gone bad? May I? Well, never mind. I'll get you another bottle. I do hope you're all enjoying your meals. I said I hope you're all enjoying your meals.
6: Thank you.
3: Excuse me, table 5?
0: Yes?
3: Are you having the lamb or the mackerel?
0: The lamb.
3: I'll have another one standing by, just in case. Let's have a go then, shall we? Polly, would you get Mr. Hutchinson his main course, please? So sorry to keep you waiting. Mr. Hutchinson will be with you in just one moment.
7: Mr. Fawlty, he bring in second bottle of wine for man and put on sideboard, just as Mrs. Fawlty pop head in dining room and ask Mr. Fawlty, please, you come into lobby.
3: Yes, sir?
8: How are you getting on with your hotel, Inspector?
9: Oh, fine.
8: He sells spoons.
3: Sorry?
8: I listened in on his phone call. He works for a cutlery firm, but he specialises in spoons.
3: You listened in?
8: Yes.
3: You listened in on a private call of one of our guests?
8: That's right, Basil.
3: Little rat, I'll get him for that.
8: Now, Basil. Trying what?
9: Pretending he's a hotel inspector, do we hire television sets, fresh peas, ice buckets.
8: Basil, it was your mistake.
9: Now, you let me handle
3: that. Basil!
8: This whole inspector business was in your own imagination. It's nothing to do with him. There is no excuse for rudeness. Do you understand? Do you understand?
9: Yes!
8: Good.
7: She go off, and Mr. Fawlty, he very, how you say, tight up, and he goes straight back in dining room.
4: I'm sorry?
3: I beg your pardon, I understand you're in the spoon trade.
4: Oh, well, yes.
3: Fascinating. How absorbing for him.
4: Yes, well, as much...
3: So much more interesting than being a hotel inspector.
4: What?
7: Mr. Hutchinson very puzzled, but Polly come in with his dinner.
4: No, dear, miss.
8: Yes?
4: I didn't order that.
3: Is there something we can get you, Mr. Hutchinson? A tea cozy for your pepper pot, perhaps?
4: No. I changed the order, you see.
3: What seems to be the trouble?
10: Well, I thought Mr. Hutchinson ordered an omelette.
3: No, he went off it, Polly, so we changed the order. It's perfectly simple.
10: Well, I'm sorry, but I wasn't told.
3: Well, I told Chef, so he should have told you.
10: Well, he didn't.
3: Well, is that my fault?
10: No, is it mine?
4: No, it's his.
3: What?
4: It's the chef's fault.
3: A big pardon?
4: Well, clearly, in a case like this, where the order's been changed, the chef's been informed, it's his responsibility.
3: You want to run the place?
4: Do what?
3: You want to... around the hotel? Eh? Right, Mr. Hutchison's taking over, Polly, so I'll have the omelette. I'm sure with his natural charm and white experience, there'll be no more problems. Come on, can't sit around all day. There's lots to be done.
8: No,
3: what is going on, Basil? Hello, dear.
8: Well?
3: Is that better, Mr. Hutchison?
4: What?
3: Is that better?
4: Oh, yeah, thank you, yeah.
3: Good. Well, that's all sorted out, then.
8: Is there something wrong?
4: Yes, there is, yes. I have been given an erroneous dish.
8: Thank you, Basil. I'll deal with this. Thank you, Polly. Now,
4: you see, I did order the omelette in the first place, but then I changed my mind.
8: I see. Well, I'll just go in the kitchen and find out what's happened.
4: Thank you.
9: Manuel? The bottle.
11: Yes.
9: Where is it?
11: Okay.
9: Donde es...
11: I take it.
9: Come here. You're a waste of space.
4: Oh!
7: And he hit me on head with greasy spoon.
8: There we are.
4: No. Just a moment, please.
8: Yes?
4: I did not order that.
8: You didn't?
4: I did not.
8: I'm sorry, there's an order for that for this table.
4: Oh, dear me, things do seem to be going wrong today, don't they?
9: And, Sybil, taking care of things, are you?
8: Yes, thank you,
9: Basil. Good, everything's all right, then?
4: Well, it appears that I'm
8: being... We're just sorting it out, thank you, Basil.
9: Yeah, that's fine, you didn't order patty maison.
4: No, I did not, I ordered...
9: Well, I'll leave you to deal with it in the first place.
7: Mr. Fawlty has bring in new bottle of wine for man, and now he pull cork. We go to pour. But man already has wine in glass and bottle on table.
12: How did you do that?
0: What?
12: But where did you get it?
0: Where did I get it?
12: That's right. I mean, how did you get it?
0: Well, the waiter opened it for me.
12: The waiter opened it for you?
0: Yes.
12: I told you about him, haven't I?
4: Oh, no, for goodness sake.
12: What is it?
4: I did not order a lamb casserole.
12: No, he didn't. He did not order one, Polly, so why has he got one?
10: Because Mrs. Fawlty told me to give him one.
12: I know how she feels.
10: I've got one.
12: Who took the order?
10: I don't know.
12: Meanwhile!
4: I mean, look, how can it be so difficult to get a cheese salad?
12: You want to run the place?
4: No, I don't want the cheese...
12: Shut up, then.
4: I beg your pardon. I've changed my mind. I do not want the cheese salad. I wish to cancel it. I'm not used to being spoken to like that, Mr. Fawlty, and I've no wish to continue my luncheon.
9: Well, I do apologize if what I said just now seemed a trifle brusque.
4: Brusque? It was rude, Mr. Fawlty. I said rude!
9: Well, I'm deeply sorry if it came over like that. I mean, nothing could have been further from my mind.
4: You told me to shut up!
10: No, he told me to shut up.
4: You what? He said it to me.
9: Oh, no, I was looking at you, but I was talking to Polly, wasn't I, Polly?
8: Oh, yes.
9: Did you notice then that I was looking at you, but talking to her?
4: What?
8: You see, he was looking at you, but talking to me, wasn't he?
9: Wasn't I?
4: What?
8: So you weren't being rude, were you, Mr. Fawlty?
9: Absolutely not.
4: You see?
9: Me?
4: Yes. Yeah, but if you say shut up to somebody, that's the one you want to shut up, isn't it?
8: Well, not necessarily.
9: I'm sorry, were you talking to me?
4: Yes.
8: I beg your pardon.
9: Ah, there, you see how easily these misunderstandings occur?
4: Oh, yes, I do.
9: So, one cheese salad, then, please, Polly. Yeah.
8: Certainly, Mr. Hutchison.
9: And if there's anything else, please don't hesitate to ask.
4: Yes, thank you.
7: I come in to collect man's plate, but I keep down low and quick, so Mr. Fawlty no hit me again.
9: I'm so sorry, he's from Barcelona.
3: I trust your patty was satisfactory?
0: Yes, thank you.
9: Oh, good. The chef buys it himself, you know.
0: Buys it?
9: Oh, yes, insists on it. I imagine the Corton complimented it delightfully?
0: Yes, it's very good.
9: Ah, excellent.
0: More like a 66, really.
9: Is it?
0: Well, lots of body.
9: Oh. Well, it's always a pleasure to meet someone who appreciates the boudoir of the grape. I'm afraid most of the people we get in here don't know a Bordeaux from a claret.
0: Bordeaux is a claret.
9: Oh, Bordeaux is a claret, yes, but they wouldn't know that. No, you obviously drink a lot. Wine, I mean. Not a lot, I mean a fair amount. I mean the right amount for a connoisseur. I mean, that doesn't mean you're, does it? I mean, some people drink about the crazy, but that's not being a connoisseur, that's just plain sloshed. Oh, Bordeaux is one of the clarets, all right.
0: Wine.
9: Oh, yes.
7: And I come in low and quick again and put Mr. Mann's casserole in front of him.
9: You're not in the wine trade, by any chance?
0: No, we're not.
9: We are?
0: I'm down here on business with a couple of colleagues, and we are not in the wine trade.
9: Ah, it's just that you're obviously so expert.
0: No, I'm not expert.
9: Oh, but you are.
0: No, I'm not.
9: Oh, yes, you are.
0: I am not an expert.
9: What?
0: Three of you? Yes, there are three of us. Well, the other two aren't here. They're staying at another hotel.
9: Quick! So, it's all right, is it?
0: What?
9: Well, I mean, things in general. I mean, the wine's really good.
0: Yes.
9: And the pate was all right.
0: Yes,
9: and
0: I said
9: the casserole.
0: I haven't tasted it yet.
7: And Mr. Fawlty give casserole a nice smell.
0: I've not been given the chance.
4: Oh, come on now, this is quite absurd. I'm sorry, I do not want the omelette.
11: It's nice.
4: I don't want the bloody thing. I sent it back once.
9: Yes, give it to me.
4: Yes, I fail to see how this sort of thing can happen.
9: There, I've torn it up. You'll never see it again.
4: It was a cheese salad.
9: Thank you, Polly. One cheese salad. There we are, sir. I'm so glad everything is to your satisfaction.
4: No, it is not. It is absolutely ridiculous. mean, you were supposed to be running a hotel.
3: My, that does look good.
4: Yes, but I've had the omelette, and then I had a prawn cocktail with a bloody silly name.
3: Look at that cheddar. It's delicious.
4: Then I had a plate of stew, and then the bloody omelette again.
3: Yes, well, can we keep it down?
4: Well, I mean, all I wanted was a cheese salad. It wasn't as though I'd ordered an elephant ear on a bun, was it? I mean, the whole thing.
3: Please.
4: It's ridiculous. I mean, for a man who's supposed to be running a hotel, your behavior, is totally incorrect.
7: Mr. Fawlty, no want man to hear, so he put hand over Mr. Hutchinson's mouth, try to stop loud complaints.
4: Stop! I can't breathe! It's all right! He's only choking! Don't worry! I'm going to cheese right the wrong way!
7: And Mr. Fawlty gave rabbit punch. Mr. Hutchinson dropped face into cheese omelette. He out for count.
3: Poor chap. Bit of cheese. He fainted. Not the cheese stuff.
10: You can not faint and get a bit of cheese stuff.
3: I was giving him a bit of a pat on the back, and he sort of moved just as I was...
8: What's done, Basil?
3: Nothing. He moved just as I was trying
8: to... Oh, my God. Call the doctor.
3: Look, I can handle it. I can handle it.
8: Call the doctor.
3: I can handle it. Right, obviously I can't handle it. I'm just a great saber-toothed tart, so I'll let my husband do it. Oh, I'm so sorry to have left you. I trust you enjoyed your meal?
11: Yes, thank you. I was wondering...
3: The casserole was really good, was it?
11: Well, it was adequate.
3: Oh, quite, yes, exactly. I'm afraid our chef at lunch today is not our regular. Incidentally, I'm sorry about that poor chap choking himself like that.
11: I was wondering if you had a telephone I might be
3: able to... Oh, yes, please. I don't know how you managed to do it, but...
11: Thank you.
3: Ah, there he is. Good. Ah, Mr. Hutchinson, there you are. What are you trying to say about that bit of cheese getting stuck in the old windpipe like that? Would you like to go in there and discuss it?
4: No, I'd prefer to come in here and discuss it.
3: Oh, fine. I'm afraid it's a little bit of a mess. Well, that lie down seems to have done you some good.
4: I'm not a violent man, Mr. Fawlty. Oh, no, I'm not. No, but when I'm insulted and then attacked, I prefer to rely on my own mettle than call the police.
8: Do you?
4: Yes, I do. Now stand up like a man. Come on.
3: Bit of trouble with the old leg, eh?
4: Rip, come on! Yeah, I hope I've made my point.
3: Absolutely, yes.
4: I would just like to say that this hotel is extremely inefficient and badly run, and you are a very rude and discourteous man, Mr. Fawlty. Have I said something funny, Mr. Fawlty?
3: Well, sort of pithy, I suppose.
4: Really? Oh, really? Well, here's the punchline. I'm going to fetch my belongings, and I do not expect to receive a bill.
8: You've handled that, then, have you, Basil?
3: Yes, dear, thank you. Leave it to me. Incidentally, I don't know if you realise, but he's a regular customer of ours. Oh, he loves it here. It's his second home. It's just that we always have to have this little... I don't know why, but he seems to like it.
11: Really?
3: It's the only danger is, though, that somebody's going to think he really isn't satisfied about something, or the fighting's real, you know, and tell somebody. You won't mention it, will you? We'd love to offer you dinner here tonight as our guest, a show of gratitude.
11: What?
3: A dinner tonight, would you?
11: No, I can't tonight, thank you.
3: Tomorrow night?
11: I should be leaving tomorrow, I'm sorry.
3: All right, £50, then.
11: Beg your pardon?
3: £50, not to mention it.
11: £50?
3: No, 60. Not to write about it, you know, I mean, articles, books, letters.
11: Well, I'm afraid I really don't.
3: Oh, please. It's taken us 12 years to build this place up. Don't put this in the book. We're finished if you don't. Please don't.
11: Book? What book?
3: The hotel guy. Oh, sorry. I shouldn't have mentioned it. Oh, what have I done?
11: You've got me confused with someone else. I'm nothing to do with any hotel guide. I'm down here for the exhibition. I sell outboard motors. All right?
3: I'm you're not an inspect.
11: No?
3: Not on this side.
11: No?
3: Swear to God.
11: I tell you, I've nothing to do with
3: it. Oh, thank you. Oh, thank you so much.
7: Ah, now Mr. Fawlty happy again. In lobby is three peoples have just come into hotel.
13: 26 bedrooms, 12 with private bathrooms.
14: Yes, well, why don't you have dinner here and Chris and I can try the Claremont.
13: Okay. The owner's one Basil Fawlty.
7: I come in for bell, but first I have to give message to Mr. Hutchinson, who just going out of hotel.
1: Senor, Mr. Fawlty want to say adios.
4: He wants to...
7: Mr. Fawlty come into lobby with big cream pies, and he throw into Mr. Hutchison's face and on trousers. And then, like nothing happened, Mr. Fawlty go to say hello to people's at desk.
13: Good afternoon, gentlemen. And what can I do for you three, gentlemen?

0: I'm crunching my polo, dear Liza, dear Liza. I'm crunching my polo, dear Liza, crunching.
1: The nicest thing about the mint with the hole is that it's smooth and never crumbles. 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
0: I can't. I've already crunched them all.
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1: Alison and Maud by Sue Lynn, with Denise Coffey, Miriam Margolyes, and Joss Ackland. 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
2: Now, are you sure I can't press you to a lightly poached egg, Mr. Eels?
3: Oh, no, I couldn't possibly. Just a little warm water, please.
2: Warm water? What about breakfast?
3: Oh, no breakfast. No, thank you. I've got a favour to ask, actually,
2: yes.
3: Before the other people come down. It's rather embarrassing.
2: Oh, nothing ever embarrasses me.
3: Nothing.
2: Well, we're all animals, aren't we?
3: But it's not that sort of embarrassment. It's financial embarrassment.
2: What? Are you broke?
3: Temporarily. My stipend is minuscule, I'm afraid.
2: Well, I think most men worry about the size of their stipend.
3: Well, it's more of a research grant, you see, from a religious foundation. It's a bit late coming into my bank account this month.
2: Well, how broke are you? Would you like me to slip you a tenner?
3: Oh, no, God forbid. You were so kind last time I stayed here. I just wondered, if I had no breakfast, whether you could take a little bit off the bill? And I was wondering if I could possibly do a little bit of work for you in lieu.
2: Well, I don't see why not. I'll ask Alison. She's in charge of the accounts. I sometimes think that's where all her problems stem from.
3: How is she today?
2: Quite close to meltdown.
3: Oh, dear. Is something troubling her?
2: Well, it's father, you know.
3: I do hope he's all right. He seemed very chipper when he was replenishing the peanut feeders last night.
2: Oh, yes, he's fine. It's just that... Oh, dear, here come the Fanshawes. I'll have to tell you later. It's a bit delicate. Good morning.
4: Good morning.
2: Good morning.
3: Good morning.
2: Good morning.
4: Good morning.
2: Right. The Fanshawes don't want mushrooms, and she said she wants her eggs gully fried up, not like yesterday.
5: Oh, my God.
2: The bacon.
5: What? I'll get it.
2: Ow! Damn it! Use the tongs more. There we are. That's fine. This bacon is a bit boring, though.
5: Boring?
2: It's off an entire pig.
5: What?
2: A male that hasn't been castrated. Oh, can't you smell it?
5: Oh, Maud, spare me these agricultural details.
2: No need to be so namby-pamby about it. When I lived in Africa, I used to castrate everything in sight. It's my rule of thumb. Castrate the blighters first, ask questions afterwards.
5: Goodness sake, Maud, this is East Anglia.
2: Oh, that reminds me. The vicar skint.
5: What?
2: He said his stipend hasn't come in or something. Yeah, he wondered if we could find him a bit of work to do in lieu of paying the bill.
5: We can't ask him to work. He's a vicar.
2: Of course we can. Anyway, he's not a proper vicar, not the whole hog. He hasn't got a parish anymore.
5: Oh, God, what if he's a con man? What if he tries to leave without paying?
2: Don't you worry about anybody not paying, Alison. They'll have to get past me first. Me and my hot tongs.
5: Oh, I can't be bothered with all that anyway. I've got enough on my plate.
2: Where's the mushrooms?
5: Over there. Oh, we've got to broach the subject with Daddy. We can't just let things slide. He's over 80. He could go at any minute. And Bernard said the inland revenue could sting us for as much as £40,000.
6: Where's my
5: porridge? Oh, heck, I'm sorry, Daddy. I forgot.
6: Well, what are you talking about, £40,000?
5: Oh, it was just what they're paying one of those footballers.
2: The one with the vertical orange hair, Daddy.
6: Oh, never mind that. I want my porridge. I don't know, out of sight, out of mind, down in my dungeon.
5: Oh, it's not a dungeon. It's a garden flat.
2: Let's go back down, Daddy, and I'll make you some in your little kitchen.
6: I'll have that bacon instead.
5: No, Daddy, that's for the guests. And it's bad for you. Saturated fat. Cholesterol,
6: well,
5: Daddy.
6: What the hell do I care? I'm 80. I can keel over tomorrow as far as I'm concerned. Who cares?
5: We care, Daddy. Oh, you mustn't talk like that. It's hurtful.
6: I'll talk how I blooming well like in my own ruddy house.
2: Daddy, come on. No need to shout. Let's go down to your lair, hey? I can slip you a bit of dead animal behind Alison's back.
6: Oh, you're a good girl, Maud. You should have been a boy. We were going to call you Clarence.
2: Well, I'd rather be a girl than a man called Clarence. I'd have ended up in a gent's outfit as all a wind dance or more. Off we go.
5: Oh, God. Bernard. Oh, is that the beep? This is Alison calling at 9 o'clock on Thursday. I've been tossing and turning all night about this wretched inheritance tax business. I'd be grateful if you could call in and have a discreet word with Father about it. As soon as possible, please.
7: Hello?
5: Come in.
3: I'm so sorry to disturb you, but your sister may have mentioned that I'm a little financially embarrassed.
5: Oh, yes, she did mention something about it.
3: I'm so sorry to be a nuisance. My stipend should have been in days ago. If you would like to have access to my bona fides, the Bishop of Norwich is an old pal of mine, Roger Hardy. We were at Oxford together.
5: Oh, you know the Bishop. Mm. He's such a good-looking man, isn't he? He's got more than a dash of Harrison Ford when the light's behind him.
3: Well, I haven't seen him recently, but we are on Christmas card terms. I'm sure he'd vouch for me.
5: Oh, that won't be necessary. What's your shortfall?
3: Well, if I stay till the end of the week, which I'd like to, because I haven't done St. Ursula justice, I think I'd be about £80 adrift.
5: Oh, £80. According to my calculations, you'd owe us about 20 hours cleaning.
3: 20 hours? Oh, dear. It doesn't leave much time for St. Ursula, does it? Could I get a reduction for going without breakfast?
5: I'm sorry, but it's an inclusive rate. And frankly, I wouldn't like to think of you scrubbing out baths on an empty stomach.
3: Oh, I'd be all right.
5: No, low blood sugar. Oh. I hate the thought of you fainting on the job. You might hit your head on the toilet bowl and then all hell could break loose.
3: Very well, when can I start?
5: What about this morning?
3: No.
5: Well, why not? We change the sheets every third day, and every day we vacuum and clean the bathroom. Mm-hmm. And personally, I fluff up the bath mats with a little hairbrush. Here it is.
3: Oh, what a good idea. I think I might take to this kind of work. Now, have you got an apron and a feather duster?
5: You'll find everything you need through here, in the utility room. Oh, and in the bathrooms, make sure there's a spare loo roll under the little crocheted lady with the crinoline skirt.
3: Mm-hmm.
5: All the toilet rolls are in here.
3: Goodness, I've never seen so many toilet rolls in my life.
5: You'd be surprised at how many we get through. Oh, and don't forget to fold the end of the toilet paper over in a tasteful triangle. It's little finishing touches like that that make all the difference, isn't it?
3: Hmm.
8: Okay, Dad. Everything hunky-dory?
6: Domestic male feline, six letters.
8: Tomcat?
6: Right. Right. I wouldn't mind a tomcat, you know. A nice big ginger one called Fergus.
8: Well, Alison won't have cats because of the birds.
6: You're always laying down the law. Whose house is it anyway?
8: Oh, yours, Daddy. Of course, yours. Bernard thinks it might be a good idea to have it valued, by the way.
6: What the hell for?
8: Well, we've got to face up to the fact that
6: One day what?
8: In the natural course of things.
6: What?
8: The building insurance will have to be renewed.
6: Oh, don't talk to me about insurance companies, sharks, crooks, shysters. I don't want them poking around here.
8: Well, it wouldn't be the insurance people as such. It would be an estate agent, probably.
6: Estate agents? Scum of the earth. Parasites, vermin, filth. Don't talk to me about estate agents.
8: Daddy, calm down. Now, calm down, please. I'll tell you what. If you can finish the crossword by lunchtime, I'll smuggle a Mars bar down for you.
6: Oh, now you're talking. Yeah, relating to a minority culture of Louisiana, five letters. I wouldn't mind going to Louisiana, you know.
8: Hello.
6: What the dickens, who's that fellow at the window?
8: Oh, it's Mr. Mullet. He used to come round with a fish fan, remember?
6: Mm.
8: Morning, Mr. Mullet.
9: Oh, good morning, madam.
6: Tell him I fancy an arbor of smoky.
8: Mr. Mullet doesn't do fish anymore.
9: Ah, no. The Bartlems dropped out of the North Sea, sir, owing to the Europeans.
6: Oh, damn bureaucratic, blinking nonsense.
9: I just brought that quotation room, miss, for turning the back garden into a car park.
8: Oh, thank you, yes. Well, I'll think it over and let you know. Not a word to my sister on the subject, remember?
9: No, my dear, I won't breathe a word. Discretion is assured with Gil Adam Mullet.
8: Thank you.
6: Minority culture of Louisiana.
8: Creole,
2: Well, thank you very much, Mr. Mullet.
6: Too many letters. Creole's got 6 letters. This is 5.
9: Can I be of any service to you today, my darling?
2: Not unless you're red-hot at crosswords, no. I don't think so, thank you. There's nothing urgent that needs doing since you cleaned the gutters for us.
9: Ah, we're not in property maintenance now, my dear. Jason went down with vertigo.
2: Oh, dear.
9: Yes. Now, providing the quotation is acceptable, we'll still tackle your car park for you, obviously. Been as it doesn't involve much ladder work, like.
2: Well, I'll let you know about that.
9: No, we're in security now, my darling. Burglar alarms, CCTV, baby alarms, remote sensing, floodlights. I do the ladder work for that, obviously.
6: The minority culture of Louisiana.
9: Panic buttons for the elderly. Imagine your father now, sprawled, helpless on his floor, unable to attract your attention.
2: Bayou!
9: I beg your pardon?
2: Bayou!
6: What?
2: Bayou!
6: What are you making that damned howling noise for, Maud?
2: That's what it is. Excuse me, Miss Molly. A minority culture of Louisiana. It's the Bayou. 5 letters, B-A-Y-O-U.
6: Never heard of it in my life.
9: No, me.
6: Yes, she went to Cambridge, you know.
9: Did she? Oh, dear. I went there once myself, you know, in 1977. I was sick behind the corn exchange. Happy days.
5: Thank you for coming round so quickly, Bernard. I can't tell you how much I appreciate it.
10: Oh, no trouble at all. I was proceeding in an easterly direction in any case, so you lay, as it were, on my flight path.
5: It's this business about inheritance tax. Do you really think the revenue could sting us for as much as £40,000?
10: Well, with the value of this house still in your father's name, plus his various building society accounts, bonds and stocks and so forth, I'm afraid it's all too likely.
5: But we could avoid it if he gave us some of his estate before his death, yes?
10: Certainly. The object would be to reduce his estate below the ceiling above which inheritance tax is currently levied.
5: Ah, the trouble is, I found it impossible to mention the subject, and so has Maud.
10: And you would like me to do a little discreet probing?
5: If you wouldn't mind, man to man. And of course, Father feels comfortable with you, having known your parents when they were young.
10: Yes, Mother was asking about him only this morning.
5: And of course, as an accountant, Bernard, you have authority.
10: Do I? Hardly, I fear.
5: Oh, yes, you do. And eloquence, and what I believe is known as gravitas.
10: I thought that was a kind of smoked fish.
5: No, Bernard, you're thinking of Gravidlax. That reminds me, how is St. Etheldreda?
10: Ah, interestingly, she laid a string of eggs yesterday behind a clump of weed.
5: Oh, how delightful. I suppose if all goes well, you can look forward to a whole shoal of little Etheldredas.
10: Well, fingers crossed, but you never know with tropical fish. You can go to bed and everything's hunky-dory, but sometimes it's all gone belly up by morning.
5: Oh, dear. I do hope not. Bernard, it's just thought.
10: What?
5: It's probably not. I was wondering, would you ever consider inviting a close friend, say, to act as godmother to your baby fish?
10: I don't think so, somehow. That strikes me as faintly ridiculous.
5: Oh, yes, it is, isn't it? Completely ridiculous. How's your mother?
10: Oh, fairly well, thanks.
5: Has she finished Richard Branson yet? Her tapestry?
10: Yes. She's turned him into a cushion cover, actually.
5: Oh, unusual.
10: Yes. I sit on his face when I'm doing my VAT. I hope he wouldn't think of it as disrespectful.
5: Oh, I'm sure he wouldn't. He's always struck me as quite a fun-loving person.
10: Well, perhaps I should see if your father's available. I've got to be in Little Plumstead by noon.
5: Ah, another lunch with your friend, Lavinia.
10: Oh, she's thinking of buying a little pied-à-terre in the long dock, and she wants me to run through the pros and cons with her.
5: Well, you won't have time for a cup of my Darjeeling, then.
10: Oh, I'll always find a moment for your Darjeeling, Alison. You have such lovely cups.
5: Thank you, Bernard.
3: Excuse me. Could I do your room, sir?
6: Come in.
3: Who
6: the devil are you?
3: Oh, I'm doing a little cleaning for your daughters.
6: Wait a minute, I know you. You're the vicar who stayed here.
3: More of an amateur theologian, really. I'm doing a bit of cleaning in view because I'm strapped for cash. Would you like me to hoover your hearthrug first? Or shall I descale your showerhead?
6: Never touch the blasted shower. Stupid American invention. Nothing wrong with a good long deep bath with a cup of cocoa and the crossword.
3: Well, I'll start in here with a little light dusting, if I may.
6: Oh, don't bother, it's fine as it is.
3: Your daughters are only trying to look after you, Mr. Butler, to show you they care. You're so lucky to have them.
6: What, Maud and Alison?
3: Oh, yes. I wish I'd had a lovely pair of daughters.
6: Oh, you had sons then?
3: Oh, no. No children at all. I never married. But I'd have loved a pair of pretty daughters. Virginia and Beatrice. Oh. No. Prunella and Astrid. Oh. Prunella would have been tall and languorous in tennis togs, and Astrid would have been petite and witty, like Dorothy Parker. And think of the lovely boyfriends they would have brought home.
6: Oh, my daughters never brought any boyfriends home.
3: What? Never?
6: Maud never had any time for boys. She found them effeminate.
3: Really? In my experience, boys are never effeminate enough.
6: She used to beat him up and leave him lying in the dust.
3: What about Alison? I notice she wears a wedding ring. Is her husband still alive?
6: Her husband? If you can call him that. Yes, he's still alive. If you can call it living.
3: Oh, I take it you didn't get on very well with your son-in-law.
6: Oh, we got on all right. Damned artsy, fartsy, namby-pamby, knock-kneed, spineless twit.
3: Where is he now?
6: He works in a Canadian shampoo factory, apparently. I knew she'd be useless at choosing men. The signs were there. When she took up the oboe, the writing was on the wall.
9: Oh. Hello, Mr. Butler, sir.
6: Who the hell's that? I'm expecting my physiotherapist. Oh, lovely young girl called Samantha.
3: Oh, I think it's Mr. Mullet.
6: Don't stand on ceremony, Mullet. Come in.
9: Ah, good morning, sir. Oh, good morning, Reverend.
3: Oh, do please call me, Leslie.
6: What can I do for you, Mullet?
9: Well, sir, I've been having a word with your daughters, and we were wondering whether you might be interested in having a panic button.
6: A panic button? I never panicked in my life.
9: Oh, no, I'm sure you haven't, sir.
3: It's not to stop you panicking, Mr. Butler. It's to stop your daughters panicking about you.
9: Ah, what if you was to trip on that rug, sir, and fall and break your hip?
6: If I ever break my hip, Mullet, I want you to blasted well shoot me, do you hear?
9: Oh, dear me, sir, I couldn't possibly. I don't have a firearm certificate for a start. The nearest thing I got to a deadly weapon is Jason's ferrets, Terry and Irene.
6: Well, if I ever break my leg, I want you to bring Terry and Irene over here and let them loose on my recumbent form. I'd rather be nibbled to death by rodents than fall into the clutches of those paramedics for their earrings and fluorescent waistcoats.
8: Well, Bernard, I saw his car outside.
5: He's gone to the loo.
8: Oh.
5: He's going to have a word with Father in a minute.
8: Oh, good. What about?
5: The inheritance tax. We've got to get it out into the open. The trouble is, I just can't bear to say the word.
8: What word? Tax?
5: Death.
8: That's the trouble with this country. We've gone all mealy-mouthed. They're not even called death duties anymore. Inheritance tax, I ask you.
5: There won't be anything to inherit if we don't get our skates on.
8: Did you say we could lose over 40,000 quid?
5: Bernard says so.
8: Crikey. It's enough to support a footballer and his family for, well, almost a week.
5: Maud, you've got to take this seriously.
8: No, I do. We've got to have it out with Daddy, obviously.
5: Obviously? Well, why didn't you broach the subject this morning? You had the perfect opportunity.
8: Oh, shut up. So did you.
5: I couldn't possibly bring up the subject of Daddy's mortality with him before breakfast.
8: Well, I would have said something, but I got distracted by the crossword and Mr. Mullet.
5: Where is Mr. Mullet?
8: I sent him to measure Daddy up for a panic button. I thought that might get him thinking along the right lines.
5: Oh, dear. I sent Leslie down to clean Father's bathroom with instructions to set in motion affectionate thoughts about us, if possible.
8: So I suppose then, after Leslie and Mr. Mullet have softened him up, Bernard goes in for the kill.
11: Oh, I'm sorry I was so long.
5: Oh, Bernard,
8: constipated old boy.
5: Maud.
8: I know a bush remedy for that.
11: No, I got sidetracked by your system.
5: Oh, dear.
11: I was wrestling with your flush for some time.
5: My flush?
8: Our flush, Alison. Share and share alike.
11: I did lift the lid off the system and fiddle with the bits for a while. but I've never been at my best with ball cots.
2: Oh, I'll soon fix that, Bernard, never fear. I made a flush lavatory out of an old push bike when I was in Africa.
11: Goodness, did it work?
2: Yes, but you have to pedal like mad to get the blighter to come up with the goods.
5: I'm still yearning in vain for a bidet.
3: I've just finished these windows.
6: Well, gentlemen, excuse me. I'm expecting a visitor and I must smarten myself up a bit.
9: Oh, that's all right, sir. I'll just check your bolts and locks for you.
3: I'll get Mr. Muscle to work on your cooker.
9: Between you and me, Reverend, I'm looking to install CCTV in here.
3: I'm sorry, I can't remember what CCTV stands for. Is it what's called digital?
9: Closed-circuit TV, sir. Then Mr. Butler's daughters will be able to keep an eye on him without having to pop down all the time.
3: Oh, but that sort of thing's no substitute for the human touch, is it?
9: Oh, they'll still do their duty by him. Nice pair of ladies, ain't they? Not completely past it, neither. Not from where I'm standing, if you get my drift.
3: I suppose not.
9: You married, Vicar?
3: No, alas. I was engaged once, but it didn't work out.
9: Well, you wants to get your act together and pay your respects to one of these ladies. Personally, I fancies the big un with the massive jugs.
3: I beg your pardon?
9: Oh, no offence, like. I knows you're a vicar type thing, but you're all just animals under them dog collars, ain't you? I bet that Maud goes like a train.
3: Excuse me, I must get cracking with Mr. Muscle.
9: Or maybe you prefer the skinny one. Nice set of pins I shouldn't wander under them thick old pants of hers.
3: Well, I can't say I've ever had such thoughts about either of the ladies.
9: Oh, you have. I tell you, when that Maud was holding my ladder steady, I happened to glance down and I tell you what, her's got a hell of a cleavage on her. Like the Cheddar Gorge.
3: Do please excuse me. I must get to grips with Mr. Butler's hot plates.
9: Of course, either of them would be a catch, look, being as they stand to inherit this lot when the old man snuffs it.
3: What?
9: Oh, blast, yes. Big house like this, palaces to boot. If I wasn't happily married to my old Eileen, I'd have the pair of them. I'd have the skinny one on weekdays, and I'd save up the big one for the weekend. You want to give it some thought, Vicar?
3: Well, thank you very much for your advice.
6: So, how's it hanging, Bernard, old boy?
11: Quite well, thank you, Mr. Butler.
6: Good to see you. Can you stay to lunch?
11: I'm sorry. Thanks very much, but I've got a prior engagement in Little Plumstead. I just thought I'd drop in and see how you were.
6: Ah, jolly good of you, Bernard. You always were a decent cove. Even when you were a little boy, you used to help your mother with the washing up. How is your mother?
11: Oh, very well, thank you. Not getting any younger, of course.
6: How old is she now?
11: 78. A couple of years younger than you, I believe.
6: Oh, you should have seen her when she was 20.
11: Yes. Judging by the photograph, she must have been quite attractive.
6: Oh, she was dynamite, old boy. Shouldn't talk in this way to you about your mother, but the truth is, she was a cracker.
11: Really? Yeah. Hard to imagine now, of course. I see her primarily as my mother, but also as an elderly lady.
6: Well, that's not how I remember. You should have seen her in her new look crepe de chine just after the war.
11: Well, every dog has its day. we've been quite busy, as a matter of fact, sorting out her will and so forth, making arrangements for the possible eventuality, indeed likelihood, of her predeceasing.
6: Your father was away a lot with the RAF, of course.
11: We've dispersed Mother's estate into trust funds and so forth, and a certain percentage has been made a deed of gift to ensure that the revenue ceiling is not exceeded.
6: That's such a dashing reputation, those RAF boys. Mind you, Hilda told me that under his handlebar moustache, your father was a bit of a cold fish.
11: Father? A cold fish?
3: That does surprise
6: me. Oh, yes. Whereas your mother had hot blood in her veins, my boy.
11: I was wondering if you'd considered the possibility of making similar arrangements with your own estate.
6: Oh, I'll never forget that dance I took her to in the summer of 46. Your father was still away with his squadron.
11: 1946?
6: Oh, she was the belle of the ball. We dined on mince and rice pudding and danced till dawn.
11: The summer of 46?
6: Yes, the year before you were born, my boy.
11: Indeed.
6: Once you arrived, you soon put a stop to all those hijinks.
11: Hijinks? Yes. I suppose I must have.
6: You were such a solemn little chap. I remember you in your pram. I remember saying, he looks a bit like Churchill with a hangover. Mm. And Hilda said, he takes after my side of the family, fortunately. She never spoke it through a word. What laughs, eh, Bernard? But I digress. What was it you were asking me about just now?
11: I forget.
5: All done and dusted? We've made some Welsh cakes to celebrate. Have you got time for a Welsh cake, Bernard?
11: No, thank you. I must be off to Little Plumstead.
12: Ah, Lavinia calls.
5: You'll have to be careful, Bernard. People will start to talk.
11: I don't think so, somehow. Goodbye, then, Mr. Butler.
6: Oh, goodbye, Bernard, my boy. Oh, give my love to Hilda. Oh, I'll never forget her. Okie dokie.
12: Why don't you bring your mother over with you next time? I'm sure she and Daddy would like to have a chat about old times.
11: Yes, why not? Good idea, of course. Goodbye.
5: Good morning.
13: Oh, good morning, sir.
12: Well, now, Father, now that it's all out in the open, we need never mention it again, need we?
6: What? Oh, by the way, Maud.
5: Yes, Daddy?
6: You are quite wrong about that crossword clue.
5: What?
6: Bayou, indeed. It was Cajun you net with.
5: Oh, well, can't win them all.
9: Excuse me, sir, here's a panic button for you to try out.
6: Oh, I don't want a damn panic button.
5: What was that? The panic button?
6: No, that was my doorbell, you nincompoop. My nice little physiotherapy scum to have a go at my knobbly knees. Oh, come in, Samantha. Oh, I've been cultivating a torn ligament for weeks, so she's got something to get her teeth into. And if I were 50 years younger, it wouldn't stop there, I can promise you.
5: Now, Paddy, behave yourself. Just have that last Welsh cake if nobody wants it.
12: Hello, Mr. Butler. Are you ready for me?
6: Oh, come in, Samantha. I want you to meet my daughters, Alison and Maud. And Alison, Maud, is Samantha.
12: Hello.
6: My physiotherapist and fiancé.
5: No, what are you talking about, fiancé?
9: Fiancé?
5: I just wanted your money, haven't you? Have you gone start meeting bonkers?
6: Just joking.
1: Alison and Maud was written by Sue Lynn. The cast was Alison, Denise Coffey, Maud, Miriam Margulies, Father, Joss Ackland, Mr. Mullet, Chris Emmett, Bernard, Geoffrey Whitehead, and Leslie, Nicholas Grace. It was produced by Jonathan James Moore.
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0: I'm in with the McNamara's band today. Number 21 Marlborough Road. Saffron, she's married to Trevor. Or Treasure, as she calls him. He's years older than she is. He dotes on her. They've two kids. Simon, the wee granda, he's 9. Posey's the baby. Saffron's still breastfeeding her. She's nearly 3. Ach, she's a lovely girl, Saffron. She lives in a wee world of her own. She used to be a meat-eating Presbyterian called Enid, but then she awakened and converted to Buddhism, and apparently the new person was called Saffron. She's got a wee fat Buddha and an altar and all at the top of the house, lights candles and makes offerings to it. I'm worried she'll burn the place down one of these days. She would strike you as vague, but I always think it takes a wise one to act the dafty. Teaches Simon at home because she feels he wouldn't get enough attention at school. Do him good to get a lot less attention, I think, but I don't say anything. I just bite my tongue. They need to find these things out for themselves.
1: Hello, it's only me. Simon, where's your mummy?
2: She's wiping Posey's bottom. Sally, do you know what a palindrome is?
1: Let me guess. Is it another one of them funny pets?
2: No, it's a word or sentence that reads the same way backwards as forwards. Anna is a palindrome.
1: Is she now? I'm sure Anna would cheer her up to know that.
2: I'm going to tell her when she comes home from school.
1: Speaking of strange pets, you may get Iggy the Iguana out of your room if I'm going to do it today. If he's sitting looking at me from that top bunk with his old droopy eyes when I go in there, you can change your own sheets.
2: He likes to sit up high, Sally.
1: Did he tell you that?
2: He's arboreal, Sally. That means he likes to sit in trees. Anna and I are taking Iggy to the Tropical Ravine and Botanic Gardens when she gets home from school. It's a close approximation of Iggy's natural habitat.
1: Get away! Tropical Ravine, eh? He must feel at home in this house, then.
3: Oh, Sally.
4: Hello, Saffron. Hello, wee Posey.
3: Hi, I'm afraid this is all a bit of a mess. I was making candles last night.
1: You seem to use up a lot of pots making candles.
3: I know, it's terrible, isn't it? Look, I made you a lovely one with purple swirls. Here it is. It smells of lavender as well.
1: That's lovely, Saffron. Thanks very much.
3: I thought I'd make some citronella ones for Miss Black's barbecue to keep the flies off. It'll be the event of the year, by all accounts. Will you be there?
1: Hardly, sure. There's not a lot of cleaning at a barbecue.
3: It's the one time the men pull their weight. I think Trevor feels a bit left out, not being able to grill large steaks. But I'm marinating lots of vegetables and making corn kebabs.
1: I'm sure Trevor will love that.
3: Right, I'll just put Posey in her bed for some quiet time. Simon, finish off your English there. I'll be down in a minute.
5: Oh, Sally, there's just been a phone call for you. A Miss Maybeth Parker, that American lady, wants to know if you'd give her a ring.
1: Oh, right, thanks very much, Claire.
5: Here's the number. Do you want to ring now?
1: Oh, no, thanks, that's all right, I have it.
5: Is everything up?
1: No.
5: There's nothing you want to talk about?
1: No, thanks, Claire, not at the moment.
5: We're all very broad-minded here, you know. I mean, people in the government these days are openly gay. Sometimes we only find ourselves in our 40s, women especially.
1: Look at the mess of this kitchen, honestly. It makes yours look tidy.
5: Oh, sorry, Sally. I'm keeping you back. Is Saffron...
1: doing botany with Simon.
5: Well, I'll, not bother her then. See you.
6: Mm-hmm. Are you here?
7: Yes, can we help you?
6: Is your sister in?
7: I don't know.
6: Tell her I want to see her.
7: She might be in, she might be out.
6: Just go and get her, will you?
7: She's not in, as a matter of fact.
6: Well, tell her I've worked out a good time for an interview.
7: Why do you want to interview her? Do you work for the BBC?
6: She wants to interview me for her English project.
7: Why would she? Is it about dingers?
2: Or vodka?
6: It's none of your business, you cheeky wee bosoms.
7: I'll tell my mum you called me rude names.
6: Tell her what you like. You're both spoilt wee brats.
7: There was no call for that display. I think we need to write Mr. McVodka another note for Miss Black. Nothing happened the last time. We didn't see them kissing.
2: Well, let's get her to ask him to an assignation.
7: What's that?
2: A meeting, like murderers or lovers have. Then we can spy on them.
7: And will he go?
2: Don't worry. I'll write a compelling letter. He'll be...

0: Bubbles have. Then we can spy on them.
1: And will he go?
0: Don't worry. I'll write a compelling letter. He'll be compelled to go then.
2: You're close to Sally, Fenton, aren't you?
3: I get on with her very well, but I've only known her since I came here. I wouldn't presume to know her as well as you do. I know she's been cleaning for you for years.
2: I suppose I haven't really taken the trouble to get to know her. Remiss of me, isn't it?
3: She's a lovely woman. Wasted cleaning houses, I think. She's so bright.
2: Claire was telling me some dubious-sounding organisation called Maids to Order have been phoning her. Has she said anything to you?
3: You should talk to Sally directly, Miss Black.
2: Yes, you're right. We should. I must ask her to the barbecue as a guest, of course. I'm sure she'd love it. I think it'll be quite an event.
3: Yes, why don't you? I'm sure she'd appreciate that.
2: You are coming, aren't you, Vincent?
3: Yes, I don't have a performance that night. I'm looking forward to it.
0: Hi, Dad.
4: Mum in.
0: She's marinating kebabs for the barbecue.
4: Shouldn't she be doing that here, in the kitchen?
1: She's in our house.
4: And what are you two up to?
0: We're composing an ode.
4: An ode? That's very good. I'll just go and find Mum.
5: Hey, Trevor.
4: Hi, Evie.
5: They're in the kitchen.
6: Well, Miss Posey, I hope you're being good for Evie.
5: She is.
6: You coming tomorrow night, Evie?
5: Maybe. Anne's not well and Mikey's grown it, so I've nothing else to do.
6: Double rate if you do. Saffron won't enjoy it as much with Posey stuck to her all night.
5: Double? Oh, I suppose I may consider it then.
6: Thanks.
4: Hello, ladies.
7: We're having a powwow about Sally. She had another call today from Maids to Order.
4: Any further information about the organisation?
7: Yes. It's not a gay call girl centre after all.
4: Well, that's good news.
7: Honestly, I don't know how you two got the wrong end of the stick like that. Anyway, it's worse.
4: Worse?
7: I phoned up. It is a cleaning service. Just started up here, American run. You can call them any time of the day or night and they send you a cleaner.
4: So, Sally...
7: may be thinking of leaving us.
8: We'd be lost without her treasure.
4: My little pet... you couldn't manage, could you?
8: Oh.
4: This calls for action. We can't let her go.
7: We could talk to Fenton.
4: Yes, she likes him. I thought it was because he was, you know...
7: an opera singer?
4: No, sensitive.
7: Gay?
4: Yes.
7: He's not.
4: Oh, how can you tell?
7: We can, darling. Believe me, you'll just have to understand that your generation are somewhat out of touch.
4: My generation.
7: Look, let's talk about Sally. Why don't we ask her to the barbecue tomorrow night? Beg her to stay.
4: Yes, excellent idea. I'll do that. Has she gone?
7: No, she's still in our house.
4: Leave this to me.
7: I don't know if it's a good idea, leaving it to Treasure. He's so tactless. Well, unsophisticated.
1: Same thing, surely. Here's Saffron. Posey wants to suck.
2: Oh, Posey.
1: Here, Mum. I talked that idea of interviewing Victor over with my English teacher. She said she never even heard of him. And Lullins, or whatever it's called. Anyway, it's not suitable. It had to be in English.
7: Well, Lullins is English, with a sort of Ballymena flavour, isn't it?
8: It's Ullins, actually, and I don't think they'd thank you for that description.
1: Anyway, he's a total moron. He really annoyed me the other night. You know, he was steaming. Mum, will you tell him? Anna said he was looking for me.
7: Oh, darling, I think it'd be much better coming from you.
1: Mum, you're so lazy. You just couldn't be bothered going next door.
8: Evie, this has nothing to do with me. You made the arrangement, you cancel it.
1: But he's a total creep.
8: Well, you should have thought of that.
1: Well, I'm not going in there. And if he comes back in, tell him I'm out. I'm not letting him do that to me, okay?
7: God. What did he do to her?
8: Interrupted one of our interminable mobile phone calls.
7: Good. He probably saved the lives of a few birds.
8: Birds?
7: You do know the microwaves zap them as they fly through the air.
8: Oh, good Lord! Rory and Evie both have phones. Oh, I must tell Tony. He agreed to let them have them. And we're members of the RSPB, too. Oh, more lemon and ginger.
7: Yes, please.
9: Oh, Sally! Sally!
0: What is it, Trevor?
9: Tomorrow night, at Miss Black's. I've just come from there, actually.
0: Uh-huh.
9: We all hope that you'll honour us with your presence, Sally.
0: What?
9: You know.
0: Honour this?
9: Tomorrow night. Everything catered for. Tofu to rare meat.
0: Oh, you mean the barbecue?
9: Exactly. Miss Black will be phoning you tonight.
0: Oh, right. That sounds nice. I'm sure you'll all have a great time.
9: With your help. As honoured guest. Splendid. And you'll give the leathers a rest.
0: What?
9: Leave the bike. Take a taxi. You know, wine and all that.

0: Right, Trevor.
1: Super. Great. Okay. Right.
0: Right. Cheerio, then.
1: Aye. Yes, I think I managed to convince her.
2: Think about it. They're all devastated.
0: Big babies, a lot of them. They can easily get another cleaner.
2: I don't think that's what's bothering them, Sally. It's you. You're part of their lives.
0: It's nice of them to ask me to the barbecue. At least I think that's what Trevor meant, but I'm not sure I'll go.
2: This isn't the first time they've asked you to an event.
0: No, they're always asking me. I just don't feel comfortable going to their things as a guest. You know, I mean, they're all posh. They have different lives from me.
2: They're just people, Sally. Please come. I'd love to see you there.
0: What about the other mates to order?
2: Look, why don't you sleep on it? You have the weekend to let Miss Parker know.
0: And you'll definitely be there tomorrow night.
2: Absolutely. I'm looking forward to it. First night off for 3 weeks. I might even get drunk.
0: You're off. I'll leave the bike at home. See you tomorrow.
2: Take care.
3: Oh, hi, Dad. How are you? Did you get fired?
4: There's no need to be rude, Evie. I went to the supermarket. Now, I've got all the beer and food for the barbecue. I'm chef tonight. Got a couple of bottles of cava, too.
3: No bolly, then?
4: In your dreams, darling. I spent over £60. I thought they'd made a mistake at the checkout.
3: Oh, it's well seeing you don't do the shopping very often. £60 wouldn't last 2 days in this house. You're not supposed to count wine as housekeeping, Mum. Evie, I do not count wine.
4: Claire, it's a joke. Isn't it, Evie? Look, I've got four lovely steaks.
3: Steaks? Don't eat it. What'll Saffron think?
4: She can think what she likes. I'm not vegetarian. She can eat herself senseless on bean curd or whatever she wants. I don't care.
3: But steak! It's such a statement.
5: Yeah, Dad. Like, we eat meat and kill cows. We want CJD.
4: God, you're all so hard to please. What should I have got, then?
3: Chicken.
4: Chicken is meat.
3: But not real meat. Not the boneless breasts. They sort of come in a plastic bag. I mean, you'd never think you're eating an animal.
4: We have chicken 4 times a week. I'd like a change.
3: Well, you cook dinner, then.
4: I am. And I'm barbecuing steak. You can like it or lump it.
6: Don't worry, Dad. I'll eat it.
3: Lick. Where are you going, Anna?
6: To get inside in the lane.
3: What? Don't be going out of the lane, okay?
6: Okay.
7: Now, this is the revenge of Victor McVodka, and you all have to help.
8: Huh? We need a place for an assignation. Your mum and dad are going out, so we can use your conservatory.
7: Okay, what does the letter say? Meet me tonight in the Nelson's Conservatory at 8 and you will learn something to your advantage. Signed, D. P.S. Wait till I arrive. I might be late.
9: What does that mean?
7: It doesn't matter. He'll think it means Miss Black is coming to kiss him.
9: Imagine kissing Miss Black.
10: But maybe they're already kissers.
11: I know, but this way we can see them through the window.
12: Miss Black won't come, though. It'll be a waste of time.
13: He deserves to suffer for being so rude about our hamsters.
7: I know. We'll put Iggy in and fight him while he's waiting.
13: Simon, I think we need to put some vodka there to get him in.
7: To lure him. You're right, Anna.
13: What's lure?
7: To trap him.
14: Where will we get vodka from?
9: We have some.
14: Have we?
15: Yes, we do. And whiskey and rum in the drinks cabinet.
16: And Mum and Dad only drink wine. They'd never miss it.
7: Okay, you get that. I don't think my mum's elderberry wine would lure him somehow.
13: Let's go and post the notes for his door.
0: Oh, Vincent, the salad dressing tastes delicious. You never said you were a cook. I've marinated the lamb in lime and coriander. Oh, but we have to keep all the meat products away from the McNamara stuff. Victor, perhaps you would make a large jug of sangria. Wouldn't that be lovely?
17: You don't catch me drinking sangria.
2: Oh, why's that?
0: Victor prepares his spirits, don't you, Victor?
17: Oh, I can't fool the licks of wine and lemony. And...
2: Oh, well, all the more for us. I'll just go and light the barbecue.
0: Treasure, darling, you need to wheel our barbecue down to Miss Black's.
18: Why can we not just cook to one side of hers? It's huge. Have you seen it?
0: I know. I'm sorry we can't use it. It's so big and it looks wonderful. But we might get meat juices on our food.
18: A chance would be a fine thing.
0: What's that, darling?
18: I'll bring the chairs down first, dear.
2: Hello, Tony.
18: It shouldn't take long. I've just tipped a bottle of barbecue starter.
2: Oh, what about this, then?
18: Never seen a barbecue like it. Rococo, is it?
2: I believe that's the style.
18: Impressive, isn't it? I wouldn't mind a built-in one myself, but sure, we're rare to get the weather. Oh, well, Trevor. Hi, Tony, give us a beer there. Saffron's putting the finishing touches to the corn kebabs.
4: Oh, dear.
18: Honestly, Tony, this vegetarianism will be the death of me.
4: I bought 4 large sirloin steaks and got nothing but complaints. Why don't you have one of ours? You can sneak it into our kitchen.
18: Great. Don't say to Saffron or Simon. He's worse. Which is him totally indoctrinated, you know. Oh, here's the pot.
17: I'm supposed to put this sangria on the table.
18: Ah, thanks. Could you get a few more garden chairs from the shed?
19: Are you the head boy? This is like a bloody school picnic.
4: What's that?
17: I said, what shed?
18: Here, I'll give you a hand. We want it all right for the ladies.
17: Oh, they're the cleaner now. Can she not do it?
18: Sally is the guest of honour tonight.
0: Oh.
18: Hello,
0: oh.
18: Sally. Glad you could come.
0: Hiya, Trevor. Tony. Hiya, Fenton.
2: Sally. You look lovely.
0: Thanks.
2: Tony, give Sally a drink, will you?
4: Sally, it's lovely to see you. Do you have a glass?
0: I'd like some beer or wine. Oh, lovely, sparkly.
8: Okay, here we go. Tomato salad, potatoes, and Laura Nelson is making us a tabouleh. They have to go out, unfortunately, but they'll be along later for a drink. I said I'd feed the kids. It's pure for Cassian's night off. Sally! Oh, you came. Brilliant. I'm so glad. Have you got a drink?
0: Yes, thanks, Claire. Oh, well, here we all are. Oh, Sally. Oh, they're taking care of you, I hope.
3: Yes, thanks, Miss Black.
0: Well, what's the verdict?
8: Oh, it's spectacular, Miss Black. Quite spectacular. What style is it?
0: Rococo. Oh. I don't think the Victorians barbecued much. So I designed this myself. I thought it would look good when it weathered. Uh-huh. The old brick works well, doesn't it? I like the distressed effect.
18: I like the chimney.
0: Ah, here are the others. Now, I think we should have a toast. Victor has written an ode especially for the occasion. Go ahead, Victor, we're all ears.
17: Should we not write the letter?
0: No! No! The inaugural ode. We'll have it now.
17: Well, this is just a wee something in Ollans, the native tongue of up to nearly 100,000 inhabitants of this country. Mm-hmm. We are finally coming out of 300 years of oppression and getting the recognition we deserve. True, as they say in Ollans, source of fire, or in English, may good luck befall you. On barbecuing kebabs, how should we greet for the hog we eat? How should we gurn? Mine that once he had crack in the fields with his friends, but now it's his turn to burn.
8: That's a bit callous, isn't it, Victor? I mean, there's a family of vegetarians here.
0: I think you're all overlooking Victor's wonderful sense of humour. Yeah. Oh, I almost forgot, Victor. This letter came for you hand-delivered.
18: I thought a hog was a pig.
17: Not an Ollams.
4: Well, never mind. I take it the barbecue is officially open, Miss Black.
0: Oh, Saffron, you just missed Victor's poem.
3: Oh, I'm so sorry. Posey was thirsty. Would you like to read it again?
17: No. I need a Gansey. I'm fine.
0: That means he's cold and he's going for a jumper. Isn't that right, Victor?
17: Aye. Sorry, if you should excuse me a minute.
3: Oh, hi, Sally. You look lovely. Purple suits you. Thanks very much, Saffron. I love them mirrors in your dress.
4: Tony, let's get the food on. Oh. Food like some cava. Sally?
3: Well, why not, Tony? Cheers them off, Judy.
19: Meet me tonight in the Nelson's Conservatory at 8, and you will learn something to your advantage. Signed, E. P.S. What day I arrive, I might be late. Evie, the wee mite. She's trying to be sophisticated. Here, we drink with a poet.
10: He's reading it. Shh, here he comes.
17: Is Yanni Hughes called Nelson?
20: Yes, I am.
17: Which is your house?
20: Number 31. Why?
17: I was wondering where he's lived, that's all. He's knocking up to the barbecue.
20: Mum said she'd call us when the food was ready.
10: Simon's having tofurkey instead of sausages.
21: Shut up, Sam. It's not funny.
10: Tofurkey, tofurkey, tofurkey.
21: At least we're not eating defenseless animals.
10: A tofurkey sounds like an animal.
21: Well, it's not.
8: I wonder, will he go?
21: I bet he will. It's only 7. Let's go and get a key.
19: And dear, a bottle of vodka and 2 glasses. You naughty wee bosom. Yes.
10: Dad, did you lock our back door? I need to get Iggy.
2: Simonson, what are you doing here?
10: Why are you eating in here, Dad?
2: I'm not. Tony asked me to come here and get some wine, that's all.
21: Is that steak you're eating? You do realise, Dad, that the rainforest has been sacrificed to provide grazing land for beef cattle, and that contributes to global warming.
18: What are you talking about, son? I was only here
21: well,
18: getting some...
21: I go and get Mum. Has she got the keys?
18: Here's the keys.
21: Thank you.
18: Okay, what do you want?
21: Well, do you remember Mum said I could have a computer game for my birthday and you said it might be better to delay gratification?
18: Yes. Okay, son. I'll have a chat with Mum.
21: Thanks, Dad.
18: God almighty.
1: Tony?
4: Hmm?
1: I thought you said you bought 4 steaks.
4: I did.
1: What do you mean, shh?
4: I gave yours to Trevor. He was dying for one. This chicken is yours.
1: I want my steak.
4: Claire, you gave out to me for buying steaks. You said you wanted chicken, so here you are. Or his tofurkey kebabs are going begging.
1: I tell him where to put his tofurkey kebabs. Where is he?
4: I think he went into our kitchen to hide from Saffron.
1: How dare he take my steak? I was looking forward to it.
4: You can have mine. I love the chicken.
18: Tony, have a lamb kebab. I've made too many.
1: Oh, it's okay. Split the steak.
5: Well, I think the time has come to plead our case to Sally.
1: What case?
5: About your leaving us, Sally.
4: Sally, we're all in bits at the idea of losing you.
18: Yes. You are a part of us, Sally. You've known Saffron since she was Enid.
1: And I know it sounds like a good job, but...
5: A popular one, it seems. Mr. Green of the Even, 44, I think. Now, he was telling me his cleaner is going to work for them as well, as chief supervisor.
1: Oh, Mrs. McClure cleans for Mr. Green.
18: That's right. The florid-faced woman. Somewhat large.
5: The old butch has never said a word to me. Of course, I stopped giving her rides on my bike. I was doing my head in with all the screening, not to mention gouging the sides out.
22: Yes, that's right. Mrs. McClure, she's going to be chief inspector. Poor Mr. Green's distraught. She's leaving.
4: Oh, it looks like all of Marlborough Road will have to start doing their own housework.
1: Oh, dear. White Pieces is late enough.
5: Well, there's no way I'd take that job if Bertha was in charge. She's a big agent. Well, why don't you phone her now and find out?
1: Would you mind?
18: Use our phone, sir.
4: Or ours?
5: Mine? All right, thanks, Miss Black. I'll be back in a minute.
21: He's almost finished the bottle.
23: Halo, was that really vodka?
21: It said vodka on the label.
24: Go put it again now, Simon. We'll rub the side window and distract him.
21: Okay.
25: What's that? Evie! Is that you?
24: Evie, he thinks it's Evie.
25: I'm in here.
21: Why is Simon putting Evie on the shelf? Because he likes to sit in trees. He's an arboreal lizard.
23: Hurry, Simon, hurry. Oh, he's going to see him.
24: No, he's not.
21: There, he's locked in. I'm a bit worried, actually.
23: Why?
21: Just say he becomes aggressive and harms Iggy.
23: I don't think he's seen him yet. It's quite dark in there.
21: I think he's finally seen Iggy.
1: Oh, my God! It sounds like someone's being murdered! Where are the kids? I'm in charge of the Nelsons!
5: I'll go!
25: No, you stay here. I'll come with you.
18: It's in the Nelsons.
1: Oh, my God, it's a poet. Someone's locked him in.
25: You came. There's a large, vile reptile in there. About 6 foot tall. He made a lunge for me.
4: Reptile?
1: Where is it? It's only Iggy and McNamara.
23: Anna! Layla! Where are the children?
26: We're here.
23: Oh, Anna.
21: And by the way, Iggy is not 6 feet tall. Though some arboreal lizards attain heights of over 5 feet, he's 11 inches tall.
25: You're all pests and menaces. I'm all out of my bed.
4: I think I'll have a drink. Someone needs to speak to those kids.
18: Saffron, darling, take the kids away, will you?
26: Absolutely, Trevor. Come along, children.
21: He's dropped his wallet. Gosh, Dad, look. This is his picture, but his name is...
5: Give me that. Seamus McGuire?
1: I knew he was a fake. Oh,
4: I think we all did, darling.
18: Excellent detective work, son.
1: Never mind him. Did Sally come back? I'm away to find out. There she is. I found her.
4: Oh.
5: Yes, I'm here. And you were right, Miss Black. Bertha McClure has got the top job.
1: I knew it.
5: I'd only be second in command.
1: So...
5: So,
6: I told them I didn't want it. Looks like these Marlborough Road Audis are stuck with me for a while yet.
2: I have a feeling this calls for another toast.
9: Oh, it most certainly does.
2: To Sally.
9: To Sally.
4: In Two Doors Down by Annie McCartney, Sally was played by Frances Tumulty, Saffron by Ali White, Claire by Marcella Reardon, and Tony by Robert Patterson. Evie was played by Katie Glidhill, Victor by Alan McKee, Miss Black by Roma Tumulty, and Anna by Bethan Lloyd. Simon was played by Patrick Glidhill, Fintan by Gerard Murphy, Trevor by Gerard McSorley, Layla by Emily Wormsley, Ben by Alfie Lloyd, and Sam by Joel McElnay. Two Doors Down was directed in Belfast by Tanya Nash.

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0: Dinner Ladies by Taran Alley, with Barbara Dixon as Bev and Bridget Forsyth as Mrs. Ollerinshaw. Episode 1, Surprise Parties.
1: Gary! Gary! Are you gonna get up and give me a lift in? I'm late. Oh, I could murder him. Is my bag in here? 6-3.
2: Oh, hiya, Bev. It's Sophie.
1: Hiya, love. What's up?
2: Oh, I'm gonna be a little bit late in this morning.
1: Oh, yeah?
2: Yeah, thing is... Oh, dear.
1: Come on, Sophie. Well, spit it out.
2: Darren, me are expecting him. I've got morning sickness and I don't want everyone to know because, well, it's embarrassing, isn't it? And I just don't know what to do
1: Sophie,
2: anymore.
1: Sophie, oh, yeah. Will you stop? Oh. That's fabulous news, love. Congratulations. Imagine another little Sophie in the world. Are you sure you're well enough to come in?
2: Oh, yeah, it'll be gone soon. I'll be fine. Listen, I'll have to go.
1: Heaven help us. Gary, if you're not coming, I'll just have to take the car myself. Right. He's asked for it. Don't do a flipping thing all day anyway. Kevin, if you're not in school today, I'll make mincemeat of you and feed you to the first years. Do you hear me? Do you?
3: Yeah.
1: Because if I can't trust you to get there on your own, you'll just have to come in early with me. Right. Try then. See you at lunchtime.
3: Bye.
4: Bev! Bev! Bev!
5: Dad!
4: Has she gone?
3: Yeah.
4: Oh. Bev!
5: Dad! Do you think Mrs. Harris wants to see you in your underpants?
6: Morning, Mr. Pope.
4: Blame it, hell!
1: Morning, Stan. Looking for breakfast in our bins again, are you? They don't pay caretakers enough these days, do they?
7: Flipping ants. Swarming all round the bins. I'll have to spray behind them before I can put them back.
1: Well, look on the bright side. They got you out of bed on a Monday morning anyway.
7: More than can be said for some of us. What time do you call this?
1: Thank you, Stanley. Don't forget to come for your mug of vinegar at break time, will you?
7: Ah.
8: When the poppies blooms again.
1: Morning, Sheila. Sorry I'm late.
8: Don't worry, love. I started the donuts and bread. And for your brew, I've made a pot.
1: Oh, yes, please. Bit stuffy in here. I'll open window. Oh, crikey. Look out there. It's Mustang Sally.
8: Morning! Look out!
7: Oh, fuck it.
1: Oh. She had that thing. She'll never learn. Morning, Evil Knievel. How many did you jump this morning?
8: That flipping Stanley calls himself a caretaker. Takes precious little care when he leaves them bins.
9: Are you all right, Sally, love?
8: Oh, yeah, of course I am.
9: Here you are, a strong cuppa to wake you up.
8: Oh.
9: Something you should have had before you got on the bike.
8: What am I on this week?
1: Hot snacks.
8: Oh, good. I'll try making them chicken tikka pizzas. I thought of them after my Sanjay made tandoori chicken the other night. It was brilliant.
9: Oh, here we go.
8: What are you on, Bev?
1: I'm doing main courses and the till, and Sheila's on hot sweets. Mm. I put Sophie on washing up. Something even she can do. And Joe's on sandwiches, if they ever get here.
8: Is that why you got a gob on like a wet weekend?
1: No, Gary wouldn't give me a lift in. So I took the car.
8: Ah, Bev, if you want to borrow me crashing helmet for when you go home this evening, you're very welcome.
1: No, you're all right. He might be a brute, but he's not stupid. If I had concussion, I'll do the cooking. Oh, it's no good, I've got to tell you. She says she doesn't want anyone knowing, but Sophie's pregnant.
8: Crikey! She's what?
1: I know. Can't imagine her doing it, can you?
8: No, we aren't a dying, Mum. Bev, don't, really.
1: I suppose we'll have to do a surprise dinner for her now. You know, celebrate.
9: Well, we'd do it for anyone else, won't we?
8: Oh, I suppose so. Just make sure there's no wet lettuce on the menu. We'll get enough of that, yeah.
1: Right. I'll do us some scampi then. Might as well treat ourselves for doing a good deed, eh?
9: Oh, lovely. Smashing. Have you got any?
1: No, but I'll nip over the shop. It'll be my treat. Crikey, George, the price of your scampi. What you done, gold plate some?
10: If you want something cheaper, I've got scampi flavour nuggets, crab sticks, fish bristles.
1: No, I want something nice.
10: You're never giving the kids scampi, are you? What you done, struck oil on the school playing fields or something?
1: Hardly. No, how much are these new potatoes that weren't priced?
10: 55 a pound.
5: You what?
10: Jersey mids, them. Lovely spuds.
1: Go on, then.
10: That's 7.75, then, please.
1: Oh, crikey. I've only got 7.72. Sorry, George.
10: Don't worry. You can owe me the three.
1: Oh, ta.
9: But that's wonderful, Sophie. What are you going to do to celebrate?
5: Well, nothing, really.
8: Oh, you got to do something, Soph. It's amazing.
9: We didn't know you had it in you.
8: Sheila.
5: Yeah, thanks.
1: We've got a nice surprise for you later.
5: Oh, what?
1: You'll see. Anyway, you can start celebrating by doing the cornflake crispies. And after that, you're on washing up this week.
5: Oh, okay. But, Joe usually does them.
1: Cornflakes, funnily enough.
5: Cornflakes, right. I'll get my penny. Cornflake flipping crispies.
11: Where the hell is Joe?
12: Oh, help yourself to a pie, will you?
5: You could just say you dropped a bottle, can't you? Anyway, I haven't had any breakfast, so give me a break.
12: I'm already giving you a lift. What more do you want?
5: Can't go any faster, can you?
12: No, I can't. But if you give us a hand with these deliveries, it'll speed things up.
5: Oh, no, you're all right. I've got enough running round to do when I get there. Anyway, I had a look at Rota on Friday. I'm on sandwiches this week. They're easy.
12: And what's with a baseball cap? Going trendy, are you?
5: What do you mean, going? Bloody cheek. No, me hair's a mess. So, I smuggle it in under a cap, swap it for a white one in the locker room, and likewise on the way home. Bingo. No one knows I didn't wash it this morning.
12: You know, Summit.
5: Dave, I don't want you getting in trouble on my account.
8: Right, that's 100 donuts ready for break time. I'm a bit left over. Anyone fancy one?
1: No. Sophie, you finished them crispies yet?
6: Nearly. Just a few more to do.
1: For crying out loud, what you doing? Dipping each cornflake individually?
6: I'm going as fast as I can.
1: She is an all. Heaven help us.
8: No, bless her. Babe, I can't find them tandoori spices. I'm sure we had some.
1: Do you mean that red stuff?
8: Yeah.
1: I had to chuck it past its sell-by date.
9: Like me.
8: What am I going to use for the chicken tikka then?
1: Don't ask me. Make do with what we've got. You're the one with tandoori fingers.
9: I bet they don't have bone when you beat your nose with your
5: Really? What have you not got to laugh about on a Monday morning?
8: Hey, girls, look at this baseball cap and a bodyguard.
5: Yeah, well, Bonnet went out a while ago, you know. And he's not my bodyguard, he's my chauffeur. Aren't you, Jim?
12: Don't start blaming me.
1: Joe, do you know what time it is? You can get that fashion gear off and get stuck in. Morning, Jim.
9: Stop ruining my chances, you two. Yeah, come on, we're in.
5: Yeah, sorry I'm a bit late, Bev. Right. You know, time of the month and all that.
1: Time you got back from the pub last night, more like. We all managed to get here in the mornings, Joe, no matter what flipping time of the month it is.
5: Well, some of us see if you can swipe that hat thing from Joe's locker. I've had an idea.
9: Oh, okay, then.
8: Right. Say hello to the real spice girl in this kitchen. I've solved the tandoori paste problem. They should do the job. Tabasco sauce, red food colouring, stock cubes, and a dash of pickle lolly.
1: Yes, Maggie?
13: I've got the chairman of the governor's on the line, Mrs. Allrinshaw.
1: Oh, thank you, Maggie. Do put him through. Good morning, Bob.
14: Morning, Cynthia. Nice weekend.
15: Oh, yes, thank you. We went to the opera in Manchester on Saturday night. La Traviata. It's really splendid.
14: Oh, back to earth with a bump now, eh?
15: You could say that.
14: Yeah. Listen, we need to get cracking after Governor's meeting last week. Can I come over this afternoon?
15: Oh, absolutely. Why not come for a spot of lunch and we can get down to business straight after?
14: Yeah. Is that such a good idea? After all.
15: Bob, we may not be the Ritz at Old Dale School, but I don't think we've poisoned anybody yet.
16: You probed your sausages, Sally?
17: Yeah, they're 85 degrees.
18: Tarlo.
16: Joe, how many instant whips?
19: 60, and I've done 100 rolls and 200 sandwiches.
16: Grand. Making up for lost time, eh?
19: That's it.
20: Bev, I'm just nipping out the back for a quick fag before the madhouse starts. Helps with my period pains, you know.
16: Well, all right, but you've got 4 minutes. It's you and Sally.
17: Oh, I don't believe it.
16: Oven? Oven, they go in the fridge, you daft mare.
21: What? No one told me. Anyway, I tried one that's sort of like biscuits.
9: Oh, come on then, let's try one. Where are they, love?
21: Over here.
9: They're well hidden then.
21: They don't look too bad, do they, Sheila?
9: Oh, my God. Actually, they're not bad.
16: Yeah, let me try one.
9: Yeah. They're all right. Give me one of those.
16: Sophie Smith, have you got a guardian angel or something?
21: If any of you would like me recipe, I'll be over by the sink doing washing up.
9: Do you know all I think, Bam?
17: Unbelievable.
22: Morning, ladies. Glad to hear you're all in such good spirits.
16: Morning, Mrs. Ollerinshaw.
9: Morning.
22: Beverly, I have a special request.
9: If you'll excuse me, Mrs. O and Beverly, I must proceed with my rhubarb crumble and custard.
22: Likewise, you'll have to excuse me also. I am meek eyes that need probing.
16: Yeah, thanks, girls.
15: Beverly, I'm sorry to spring this on you at such short notice, but the chairman of the governors has only just announced to me that he's visiting today. I wondered if you and your ladies would be so kind as to provide a luncheon in my conference room for him and myself.
16: You're right. It is short notice. But I'm sure that we can do something. How about chicken tikka pizzas?
15: Oh, is there anything else on offer?
16: Spaghetti bolognese.
15: Did I mention that the luncheon was for the chairman of governors?
16: You did. All right. How about scampi, new potatoes and salad, then?
15: It sounds perfect, Beverly. Thank you so much. You do remember that Mr. Rennie has a rather healthy appetite?
16: Don't worry, Mrs. O. He won't go hungry. There's rhubarb crumble to follow. Sophie, after that stuff's washed up, can you set up Mrs. O's... Nice to know I can count on you all when I need to.
17: Don't mention
9: any time.
21: You're welcome.
16: Sheila, Sally, over here. I'm sorry, girls. There goes our posh dinner. But I'll keep enough back for Sophie, eh?
22: Well, I suppose so.
23: Hiya, Mr. Wright.
24: Oh, hello there, Mrs. Pope.
23: I didn't realise digging the allotment was part of the biology teacher's job.
24: No, just sowing some more seeds to replace what's been nicked. School allotments are easy pickings these days, apparently.
23: Oh, dear. Sorry to hear that. And I was just bringing you something to cheer it up. Not much left to cheer up by the look of things. Anyway, there you go. A new hat for the scarecrow.
24: My word. That is bright. Thanks.
23: Can I ask you something?
24: Far away.
23: Have you ever heard of cigarettes helping with period pains?
24: No. Can't say I've ever heard that one. But then some people do make rather extravagant claims about their need to keep smoking. Sorry, I haven't just shattered an important excuse for you, have I?
23: Me? No, no.
24: Incidentally, did you know that your Kevin's not in school today?
23: The little bugger. No, I didn't.
24: Well, he wasn't at registration. And last period I should have had him for biology, but he still hadn't turned up. He's not the one in the family with the period pains, is he?
23: No. But he might be by the time I've finished with him.
0: Royal Winton. No rubbish, eh? Oh, Beverly, a luncheon for two for myself and chairman. I reckon she's trying to get into his pants. Dried up old spinster. Only the lonely could fancy summer that looks like that. Right, wine glasses. Oh, spider! Oh, no! What have I done? Flipping heck!
2: What on earth is going on? Are you all right?
0: Sophie!
2: Oh, yes, of course, Sophie.
0: I'm sorry, Mrs. Ollerinshaw. It was an accident. I'll be for any damage. I'm really sorry.
2: Don't upset yourself, Sophie, really. It's okay. I don't use them very often in any case.
0: Well, I'll buy you some new ones, I will.
2: That won't be necessary, Sophie. But if you could make sure it's all cleared up in time for lunch. Oh,
0: yes, Mrs. Ollerinshaw. Of course, Mrs. Ollerinshaw.
2: I was wondering, Sophie, is everything all right in the kitchen today? Everyone getting along well?
0: Yeah. Why shouldn't we be?
2: Oh, no reason, my dear. I just thought I sensed an atmosphere in the kitchen. I thought maybe you'd heard some bad news or something.
0: No.
23: I should be on flipping MasterChef, I should. Wait till you taste me bolognese. Anyone seen Rita yet? She's late.
3: No, not yet.
19: She's probably getting a tongue sharpened.
4: Right. It's me pizzas. Can you get them out for me, Sheila? I'm in the middle of frying the chips.
3: Righto, love. Oh, my God.
4: Here, Sally, you'd better come see your pizzas. The chicken tikka's gone purple.
18: Yeah, what? It can't, child.
4: Oh, I don't believe it.
23: Let's have a look.
19: The kids will never eat some of that colour. It looks like plastic.
23: Oh, no.
18: What's going on?
23: Sophie, come and see absolute proof that you're not the only walking disaster area in the school.
18: You are. Oh,
4: those. Oh, I think maybe the pickle Ollie were a mistake.
18: Sally, you can't say
4: them. No, don't chip in. They'd be glad to see the back of her and all.
20: Do you know, every school I've worked in, the dinner time supervisors have always been the most miserable sods in the old place.
4: Yeah.
20: I think it's part of the job description.
4: It is.
25: I heard that, Josephine Hunter.
23: Rita, how long have you been stood in the kitchen?
25: Long enough.
23: Listen, take no notice, love. Just a bit of a joke.
25: Not very funny from where I'm standing.
19: You want to get a sense of humour?
25: Do I? I might want to just turn round and go home. Then dinner time will be a real riot.
23: Rita, love, take no notice.
25: I won't. I'm off.
23: Rita, we do appreciate you, love. Tell you what. I've got a right posh dinner here, made specially for Mrs. O, and we've got a portion with your name on it. Fresh scampi, new potatoes, and a nice salad. Would you fancy that?
25: Well, I might be persuaded.
23: Right. It's over here in the side oven. There's your scampi. Freshly caught this morning, and not in the old Dale Canal neither. New potatoes. First jerseys of the season, specially flown in. What do you think?
25: I dare say I could force some down, but I'd need a few more of them scampies. And I could manage another few potatoes and all. Now then, what sort of salad is it?
2: And do you know, ever since then, I've not been able to even look at a trout.
7: You should try being married to one.
2: Oh, Bob, you shock me sometimes. Another sherry?
7: No, thanks. I could do my dinner, though.
2: Oh, certainly. Do come through to the conference room. Lunch should be ready. Ah, excellent. It's all here.
7: Jumping in with both feet and upsetting people. Shouldn't make you too unpopular, Cynthia.
2: Let's get one thing straight, Bob. This is a decision by the Board of Governors of Old Dale School. And as chairman, it is your job to take responsibility for those decisions and to break the news. There will be no discussion on that matter, I assure you.
7: Oh, right.
2: Shall we start lunch?
7: Aye. I'm starving. What's this? A sample to see if I want a proper portion?
20: Sausage, chips and gravy, please. There you go, love.
5: Any sausages left?
6: No, that were the last one. We've got pizzas left. Do you want one of them instead?
5: No, for you. Looks like dog's been at them.
6: Lemon cheese.
20: Come on, lad.
5: Just chips and gravy.
20: Please.
5: Please.
20: Sophie, out of consideration to you and the new baby, I'm going out the back to have a fag. Don't want you passive smoking now, do we?
8: Oh, right. Ta.
20: Has anyone seen my baseball cap? The sun's blinding out there.
23: I'm afraid someone took a bit of a shine to it, so I said he could have it.
20: You what?
8: Who?
23: Wurzel Gummidge.
20: Wurzel? You'd never. If that cap's gone missing, Bedford.
23: Come on, let's get this lot sorted out, then we can all go home.
9: You might be going home.
8: You're still doing that cleaning job, Sheila?
9: I couldn't make ends meet without it.
6: I don't know how you do it. I'm finished after leaving here.
8: Bev, did you say something about a surprise or something?
6: Oh, I think you'd better leave us to explain, Bev. Looks like you've got a visitor.
10: Good afternoon there, ladies.
8: Hiya.
6: Hello.
10: Mrs. Paul, I wondered if I could have a word with you.
23: Of course, Mr. Rennie.
20: Where's that chuffy Beverly Pope?
6: Oh, aye.
20: The flaming birds have crapped all over me baseball cap.
23: Shut
20: Oh.
10: In private?
23: You can go in me office. Now then, what can I do for you?
10: Well, you know, we've always reckoned you ladies do a grand job. And you're all very important at school.
23: I can hear a book coming.
10: Yeah, you can. I won't beat about bush, Mrs. Pope.
23: Oh, call me Bev, for heaven's sake. Are you all right? You've gone a bit pale.
10: No, I'm fine, thanks. Bev, there's no easy way to say this. It couldn't be avoided, really. We need to make savings, and this is the only way we could see to do it. Anyway, last week's governor's meeting decided the school's catering services would be put out to tender. We'll be inviting companies to bid for contract. Obviously, we will do our best to make sure you're all kept on, but...
23: Out to tender? Contract? What do you mean?
10: Beverly, you're being privatised.
11: In Dinner Ladies, Barbara Dixon played Bev. Jean Haywood, Sally. Bridget Forsyth, Mrs. Ollerinshaw. Kay Ragg, Joe. Debbie Chazen, Sophie. Joyce Gibbs, Sheila. Jack Smethurst, Bob. Tim Dante, Gary. Bill Dean, Stan. 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
6: We present I'm Sorry I Haven't a Clue, the antidote to panel games. At the piano is Matthew Scott, and your chairman is Humphrey Littleton.
7: Hello and welcome to I'm Sorry I Haven't a Clue. A number of people have asked me recently what I, a respectable musician, am doing chairing this program. Is it money, they ask, or can it possibly be pleasure? Well, in fact, I'm not at liberty to say why I do it, but if I could get hold of a negative, things would be very different.
8: Musician.
7: And our comely scorer, Samantha, would be very relieved too. This week we've got a new player, so things might look up. Bill Tidy joins Barry Cryer on my left. And they play Tim Brooke Taylor and Willie Rushton on my right. Not forgetting, of course, our lovely scorer, who, since she joined us at the beginning of the series, has given an entirely new meaning to the term awarding points. Samantha. And we've got time for one more round, so we're going to play the last thing I remember, this round's called. It's a variation of the game Famous Last Words. I shall be asking the teams for the last thing they remember before becoming totally incapacitated. The winner will be the one with the most marks or bruises. And we're going to start with you, Willie Rushton.
9: Sure. The last thing I remember, Humphrey, is casually asking Claire Rayner whatever happened to heavy petting.
7: Bill.
10: The last thing I remember is I stood outside the Cunard White Star offices in 1912 with my with my polar bear as they displayed lists of survivors from the Titanic. Is there any news of the iceberg?
7: Tim.
11: The last thing I remember is confidently saying, I don't know, these C5 seem pretty safe to me.
7: Barry.
12: Hello, Humph. The last thing I remember was telling Steve Davis an Irish joke. I'm told a queue was later removed with the aid of a local anaesthetic.
13: I was in High Holborn. I think it was a Thursday. I saw this huge figure lumbering towards me, and I thought, ho-ho, Elephant Man lives. And I shouted, put the bag back on your head, Jumbo. It was Robert Maxwell.
11: Last thing I remember hearing is, Tim Brooke Taylor, come on down.
10: Oh, nice girl. The last thing I can remember is I stuck my head in through the stable door on that Christmas so long ago as the star shone brightly overhead. Was saying, good evening, I'm from the One Parent Family Association.
12: Oh, it's a girl.
10: You've had a fight outside a yurt. I can remember fighting outside a yurt in Ulaanbaatar in 1181.
12: As late as that.
10: Well, are we allowed previous existences?
7: You're allowed anything on this show.
10: I remember fighting outside this yurt and saying, Mrs. Khan, your Genghis is hitting me.
12: He's in a world of his own, you know.
7: Right, well, this is the point where I give the teams advance warning of the late arrivals whom they'll have to announce at the end of the programme. And this week we'll be asking them to announce the late arrivals at the expectant mother's ball.
9: Oh.
7: Expectant mother's ball. We're going to play good news, bad news. Someone whom I'm about to nominate will start with some good news, and then the next person gives us the corresponding bad news, the next person gives us more good news, and so on until I press the buzzer, which is, for those of you sitting at home, you're itching to know what the buzzer sounds like. It sounds like that. Right. We'll start with you, Tim. Some good news.
0: Good news. They've introduced proportional representation.
9: Good.
12: That means Cyril Smith's got 15 seats.
13: Another 10 and he can sit down. That was good news.
10: Bad news on the SDP.
0: Good news. That's not bad news. But this is, they're going to televise the Commons.
12: Good news over Mary Whitehouse's dead body.
13: Terrific news!
10: Yeah.
13: Bad news, it's replacing snooker.
10: Good news! Even more balls for your money!
7: Well, let's do that again. I like that.
0: Good news, they've introduced proportional representation. Oh, no, not exactly.
12: More repeat.
7: Willie, start this one off, please, with some good news.
13: Good news, it's British film here.
10: Bad news, I've already seen it twice.
0: Good news, Richard Attenborough's making Gandhi 2.
12: Bad news, just when you thought it was safe to get back in the loincloth.
13: Good news, David Lean's making Passage to India 2.
10: Bad news, it's called Curry on Papadon.
0: Is that good news or bad news? I can't remember. All right, good news, or shall we call it? It's, it's a remake of Rhea Vindaloo.
12: Bad news, Sir Alec Guinness will be singing Chapati's Over.
13: Good news, Clint Eastwood will be appearing as Doty Harry.
10: Bad news, it's called A Fistful of Dal. It's the first Tandoori Western.
0: Good news. After the show, why not visit Black Hole of Kolkata? Only a few minutes from this year.
12: Bad news, they're open.
13: Good news. Good news, the Pope's getting married.
10: Bad news, again.
0: Good news, Elizabeth Taylor was eliminated in the semi-finals. On the away scoring system.
12: After extra time.
0: Bad
12: news, he is marrying the Nolan sisters.
13: No. Good news, the children are being brought up sideways.
10: Bad news, the bride's mother wants to redecorate the Sistine Chapel. In papal puce.
0: Good news, oh look! There's a large puff of grey smoke.
12: That's his first wife gone, then.
7: So we're now going on to play the well-known game, Last Episode. In this round, the aim is to put the last nail in the coffin of a long-running radio or television show and close the series down in one line. Matthew Scott will play the theme music and I shall award some points. Possibly. Bill, we're going to start with you now, and I'd like you to put an abrupt end to Crossroads.
8: My God, they're putting a traffic island in.
7: Willie put an end to Miami Vice.
14: Very grateful.
15: Ah, come on, Tubbs. A gay junkie alligator never hurt anybody.
7: Barry, yours is That's Life.
12: Oh, my God, she's left them in the glass by the bed.
7: And Tim, here's one for you. Treasure Hunt with Annika Rice.
11: Sorry about the fog, Annika. The Eiffel Tower should be coming up any minute now. And welcome to South Africa for the first in a new series of Pot Black. I like the idea of one man and his dog sort of starting it. Come away, come up. Bucket of cold water, please.
8: Colonel, that's Wing at Coronation Street. They're putting beer in the water at the Rover's return.
11: Again.
16: Points of view, if I could wrinkle my nose and do that. I agree with you totally, Mrs. Prunella Worthington of Elstree Hearts. The Board of Governors here couldn't stuff a dead yak with after 8 minutes.
12: Price is right. Come on down. Oh, they have.
8: The news. The world ended yesterday.
16: Now look at the weather.
7: Well, ending that round, as always, on a high note, we're going on to the round called Sing Along. In this round, each panelist has to sing along with a disc. Once the tune and tempo have been established, the sound of the disc will disappear and the panelist will be left on his own. After embarrassing pause, the disc comes back and the panelist scores points if he's still with it. And you'll be the judge of that. The audience is going to judge this one. We're going to start the round with you, Barry Cryan. I want you to sing along with Putting on the Ritz from the soundtrack of Young Frankenstein.
17: If you're blue and you don't know where to go to, why don't you go where fashion sits?
18: Putting on the Ritz!

0: Sit. Put it on the ring. Different tights to wear a day coat. Can switch stripes or cut to weight coat for perfect fit. Put it on the ring. Oh.
1: But according to the stopwatch here, you were 300ths of a second out. Willie, oh, you're going to sing along now with Don't Rain on My Parade by Barbara Streisand.
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3: 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Like candy in the sun is a ball of butter.
2: Don't bring around a cloud to rain on my parade. Not to fly, I simply got to. If someone takes a spill, it's me and not you. Who told you you're allowed to rain on my parade? How much I banged out? I'll beat my drum, will you? And if I banged out.
1: I can't give you a point there, Willie. You weren't even with it when the music was going.
4: I can't compete with the nostrils.
1: He wins by a nose, I tell you. Bill, as you're a newcomer to the game, here's an easy one for you. I Who Have Nothing by Shirley Bassey.
3: I who have nothing. I
1: who have no one.
3: Tell it.
1: I adore you.
3: And what you stole.
1: I'm just a no one with nothing to give you but oh. I love you.
5: Excellent.
1: Ten points for ingenious cheating. Tim, but here's your one. Oh. You're going to sing along with I Want to Be Like You from The Jungle Book.
6: King of the swingers, oh, the jungle VIP. I breached the top and had to stop, and that's bothering me. I want to be a man cop and stroll right into town and be just like the other men. I'm tired of monkeying around. Ooh, ooby-dooby, I want to be like you. Ooby-dooby-doo, I want to walk like you, too. I talk like you, too.
5: Not since okay. Greystoke.
1: Now we come to a very significant moment in today's program. Timbrook Taylor and Willie Rushton are going to attempt to beat the world speed Mornington Crescent record. This stands at present at 17.2 seconds and was achieved by two Finns, Jorgen Matti and Jan Nielsen, in 1982. They also recorded a time of 18.1 seconds at altitude. Well, this speed record attempt is based on a six-move permutation and is therefore in line with other world record attempts. We also have two independent adjudicators in the audience to ensure fair play. And as an added precaution, Tim and Willie will now put on their blindfolds. Okay, you ready? Right, stand by, Tim and Willie.
2: Oh, I wonder where you are.
7: Is that your beard or are you standing on your head?
1: Challenge from Baker. Wrong round. Sorry, Barry, you were going to challenge.
5: Can see. Tim can see around the side of that.
7: There's not really anything very interesting going on.
1: Right. Stand by. Tim will be starting from Cockfosters and the time starts now. Earl Street.
7: High Street, Kensington.
8: Lonsdale Road.
7: Parade Street.
8: How many more have we got to do?
2: I don't know. I'm blindfolded.
8: About 3:15, Willie.
2: Oh.
8: Westbourne Grove.
7: Yeah.
2: Mornington Grove.
8: Correct.
2: Well, it's nice to be out
1: well,
2: there.
1: You just scraped inside the record. So that's, our audience here realise that that's a fairly significant moment in this, not only in the program, but in the entire 13-year series.
5: Yes, indeed.
1: So let's have another round of applause for
7: Timber
1: Taylor and Willie Rushton.
7: Of
1: course, we'll have to ask our two adjudicators to see whether they did that correctly or whether there were any mistakes. So if I can ask the two adjudicators in the audience to give me a thumbs up or a thumbs down.
5: Can we have a slow action replay, perhaps? That'd be very exciting. I'm not even sure that's a thumb.

0: Yes, our adjudicators passed that one. So can we have a round of applause for our two adjudicators? Great. And also another round of applause for Samantha, who's making...
1: She's making
0: an absolute dog's dinner of the score. We go on to a round called Lies, All Lies. I'm going to give a team member a subject, and he must try to lie about it for a minute. If he tells the truth, he can be challenged, and the challenger must then take over. And we're going to begin with Willie Rushton. And Willie, your subject is the gas board.
2: The gas board is a wonderfully efficient organization that provides cheap electricity to every home in the country. Finland. With a simple device, a tap, one can have a house full of electricity, which will run your kettle, so it'll boil in at least 27 minutes. It'll bring you brilliant television from BBC One, thanks to Mike Grade, who is a genius as well, but that's not for me to say so at this juncture. What a splendid job he is doing. He ought to be on the gas board. He ought to be
0: could be... Challenge from Barry Cryer.
3: Could be circumventing the truth about the kettle. Not you, Mike, because I'm really looking forward to working with you. But the kettle struck me as slightly...
0: Too near for
3: 30 minutes, isn't it? I mean, it's...
0: Yeah, I'll accept that challenge.
3: The point.
0: I'll accept that, Barry. Will you continue lying about the gas board?
3: Oh. The
0: challenge from Tim Lieutenant.
4: Hesitation.
0: I shall ignore that.
3: Yes, with the... Exactly. The gas board.
0: Challenge from Jim Lieutenant.
4: Hesitation again, I thought.
5: And a lie.
3: I'm trying to get through to the gas board.
4: There's no point. You never get through to the gas board.
0: I think I'll accept that.
4: Yeah.
0: Carry on, Tim, then, quickly. But more...
4: I think the gas board is perfectly wonderful. The fact that it was cheap, it is the least harmful, it is the most... Splendid way of driving an aeroplane. Or
0: challenge from Bill.
6: I don't like that look of pain on your face. I think, can I challenge him that had he taken gas, he would have looked much happier.
0: That's true. I don't think that can be argued with. So, Bill, you've got 1.5 seconds to lie about the gas board. And you win.
3: Actually,
0: let's play another round of that. We're going to start this time with you, Barry, and your subject is Ronald Reagan.
3: Ronald Reagan, one of the leading lights of the Gas Board Amateur Dramatic Society, is one of the more impressive younger American presidents with...
0: Challenge from somebody, but the light didn't go on.
4: Impressive, I was debating.
0: Oh, well, no. I think impressive was in conjunction with... Don't you, audience? It was in conjunction with younger. I don't think he meant it on its own, do you?
3: No.
0: Do you
2: I think President had a ring of truth about it, though, which I mean, might well be...
3: Of the Gas Board Amateur Dramatic Society.
2: Oh, sorry.
3: I was getting to that.
2: Beg pardon?
0: Get there quick enough. Willie, take up the lie about Ronald Reagan.
4: Challenge Barry for being beady, I think.
0: And I accept that, too.
2: Ronald Reagan, who has been happily married for many years to Barbara Streisand, was in the original King Kong. He was the original Sons of the River. But at the same time, he was never an actor. I just remembered that. So he couldn't have been, could he? I mean, no, I was lying.
0: Challenge from Barry.
3: He never was an actor.
2: No. He was a gas fitter. From Rotherham.
3: Oh, that Ronald Reagan. I'm sorry.
0: Challenge from Bill.
6: Which state, Rotherham?
0: You're not meant to ask questions. They're meant to ask questions.
6: I've come a long way for this.
0: I won't answer it.
6: That's all right.
0: Will you take it up then, Bill?
6: No.
3: He's getting a sleeper back tonight. He's travelling all that way on a plank. It's not funny.
6: I feel as if I'm on it now.
0: Unless you come out of that sulk in 10 seconds, I shall award the entire game, in fact, the whole of tonight's programme, to Tim and Willie.
6: Oh, I'm terribly sorry. I would like to apologise to everyone. I'm not going to tell... I've got to tell plenty of lies. The gas board was a beautiful woman. One of the nicest... a marriage to Ronald Reagan was a long and happy one. They had many firms. Many blue lights. flickered above their porch. And Ronald Reagan, who went black overnight, was one of those marvelous human beings upon which the whole free world depends. And I want you to vote for him now! Now! Now!
0: Challenge from
1: Tim. Marvelous human beings that the whole world depends on. Sorry to say this so literally, but I think Ronald Reagan is best known for his advertisements for McDonald's hamburgers. And that jolly clown that leaps around. And I love clowns because they're so cheerful and friendly, and I might get a free hamburger out of this, if nothing else.
5: Deserve one, in my view.
1: I think so, too. Ronald Reagan is also known as being the back part of Black Beauty when the first film was made, and...
0: Well, as I didn't accept Tim's challenge, Bill is the winner again for that round. And we go on to the point in the program where Samantha and I relax, and you can... You can all enjoy the team's announcements for the late arrivals at the expectant mother's ball.
3: Mr. and Mrs. Daynow and their daughter Annie Daynow.
7: Herr Baron und Baroness Munzgon und their daughter Nena Munzgon.
2: Direct from her current engagement in cabaret at the Pudding Club, Martha Kerr. Singing old standards like a womb with a view.
1: Would you welcome Dennis Skinner, Dennis Canavan, and Eric Heffer? You know what that means? The labour pains have started.
3: Mr. and Mrs. Tisntis and their daughter Betty Tisntis.
7: Mr. and Mrs. Leeway and their plump daughter, Inez Emily Way. Inez Emily Way.
3: Where's the F?
7: Oh, did you leave it out?
1: So there's Mrs. Maxwell. She's obviously had a checkup. Now, a pregnant pause in the festivities, please, for Mrs. Marion Kind. Oh, Miss. In that case, she's obviously not the Marion Kind.
2: That fine old thespian, Sir Reigate Mother.
3: Oh, Sarah Gate, who's always got it in for somebody.
7: Mr. and Mrs. Pod again, and their... and their fecund daughter, Noreen Pod again...
1: On your knees, please, to welcome Julius Caesarian.
3: There's a mysterious figure over there. What's his name? Billy Cull. Struck a chord with the audience.
1: Would you welcome, please, a Scotsman with Indian overtones? And it's past midnight, we can say, morning, Seekness. Mr. and Mrs. Official Insemination.
2: Uncontrived.
1: Oh, and there's Robert.
0: In response to agonized cries of Mayday from the producer, this is where I...
1: Mr. and Mrs. Deuced and their son Ian.
2: Very nice of you.
3: There's Delavry. She's been drinking polluted water. She's 3 months stagnant. It's cabaret time. Will you welcome Wham? Bam! Thank you.
0: Well, we've run out of time now, so we have to say goodbye from all of us here until next time. Goodbye.
8: Barry Cryer, Tim Brooke Taylor, Willie Rushton and Bill Tidy were being given silly things to do by Humphrey Littleton, with Matthew Scott setting some of them to music. The program was produced by Paul Mayhew Archer.
9: And there's a second chance to hear that program at 6:30 on Monday.
10: Ian, do you know something? If you stop eating Birdseye beef burgers and eat these cheap ones...
11: All right.
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11: Fantastic.
10: I mean, they look the same, don't they? might look same, but they don't taste the same.
11: Ah, you can't tell the difference.
10: Well, I can. The cheap one's yours.
12: Bird's Eye. Somehow other beef burgers just don't taste the same.

0: aftershave with After Effects.
1: Is that proper farmhouse cheddar?
2: No, I don't think so.
1: What about that?
2: No. It's quite nice, though.
1: Is it? Do you think I might try a piece? I'll have 2 ounces, please.
0: Jacob's, the cream of cream crackers.
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0: We present Tony Hancock, Sidney James, and Bill Kerr in...
1: Hancock's Half Hour. Sid.
2: What?
1: I'd like to have a word with you in confidence.
2: What's the matter?
1: It's Bill. I'm worried about him.
2: Well, what's wrong with him?
1: Haven't you noticed in these last few weeks? He's changed, Sid. Never seen anyone change so much as he has.
2: Well, blimey, he's got to change sometime. He can't stay like that the rest of his life.
1: No, it's deeper than that. He's got something on his mind. He's gone secretive. He slips out at night without telling me. And he's gone off his food. He wouldn't touch his fish cakes this morning.
2: Do you blame him? Horrible smelly things?
1: No, well, I smothered him in his favourite chop sauce. He normally has about 7 or 8 of those. Not today, though. Not a nibble. And there he was, sitting behind him, the top of his old head poking above the breadcrumbs. Picture of dejected gloom. I don't know what's wrong with him.
2: Well, I wouldn't bother. See what he's like tomorrow, and if he's no better, thump him.
1: Good psychologist you are, aren't you? When will you realize that gone are the days when the panacea for all ills was to fetch the patient a hefty punch up the bracket?
2: Well, I still believe in it. I can't be bothered with all this modern stuff. Laying on a couch. Did you wake your father? Were you in love with your rocking horse? Get stuck into him. Knock it out of him.
1: Don't be so primitive. The lad's obviously terribly worried about something.
2: So am I. 2 of my dogs went down yesterday. But I don't go moping around. I pick up the paper, sort out another couple for the day. Life has got to go on.
1: But some people aren't strong like you, Sidney. They need help. People like Bill are sensitive. They get bewildered by the world. I've always managed to shield him from life, but somehow these last few weeks, I've lost contact with him.
2: Good, let's move and lose contact with him altogether.
1: Don't be like that, Sidney. Show a little consideration for your fellow humans. So unlike him to act this way. That's what worries me. He's always been a happy, laughing Charlie. Nothing bothered him. Stick him in front of a television set with a box of licorice all sorts, he'd stay there till the national anthem. Used to join in with the adverts, singing away there, "Hur, I come up from Somerset, where the kind of rubble grows." Yeah. Not now, though.
2: Perhaps he's fed up with him, like we all are.
1: No, not him. He hasn't even grasped the technical wonder of it yet. Do you know, he still thinks there's a lot of little actors inside the box. With small cars and little horses. Every night when he thinks I'm not looking, he has a quick glance through the air holes at the back.
3: Anybody at home?
1: Shh! That's him. Be nice to him. Don't say anything to him. Watch your step. In here, William. Don't let on we've been talking about him. Just act as if nothing had happened. Be tactful.
2: Yeah, all right.
3: Hello, Tub.
2: Sid? Ian, what's all this mooning about, you miserable rat bag? Brighten yourself up a bit or I'll bang you one.
4: That's tactful, that is.
2: Well, what's the matter with you, then?
3: I'd rather not talk about it.
2: Well, that's it, then. That's my interest finished.
1: Sid, why don't you use your loaf? See what you've done now? You've put him on his guard. Closed him right up now.
2: Good luck. Can't stand these miserable lumbers. As far as I'm concerned, he can pack his boomerang and up it.
1: Don't take any notice of him, William. I understand. Have you got anything you'd like to discuss with me?
3: No, I just want you to mind your own business and leave me alone. No one can help me now.
1: Oh, dear. He's gone all morbid now. See what you've done? He's in the right frame of mind now. It's a good job we haven't got a river running through the town.
2: I've got a car.
1: Don't encourage him. Leave him alone. Do you want the television set on, William?
3: No.
1: Some good adverts on tonight.
3: I don't want to see him.
1: Are you going out tonight?
3: I don't know.
1: Are you hungry? You haven't had anything to eat today.
3: I don't want anything to eat.
1: Got lots of fish cakes left.
3: I don't want any fish cakes.
1: Shall I get your paint box out?
3: No.
1: We'll paint the farmyard, shall we?
3: No.
1: Do you want to take the clock to bits?
3: No.
1: Well, stone me then. What do you want to do?
3: Nothing.
1: Go and get your car out, Sid. No, I mustn't be weak.
5: Charity begins at home. I must be tolerant. Just leave him quietly alone.
1: He'll be all right. Just let him sit there.
6: Oh, all my life I shall remember that. Indeed to them.
1: Don't look at him, Sid.
2: Well, go blimey, I gotta look somewhere. I don't want to look at him. I just happen to know he's there, and my eyes get pulled round towards him.
1: Sit with your back to him. He wants to be left alone. Hello, hello, hello, hello, hello. Hello, there goes Mrs. Biggs. There she goes, look up to the old hand and racket. She'll be there till chucking out time.
7: I'll have a small treble gin, please, dear.
1: I got caught one year, I'll never ask her again.
6: Wanting you,
1: That spider's still up there. I'll get the vacuum over him tomorrow. Good program at the Roxy this week. Two X's and a Tweety Pie. Have a couple of bobs with on that on a Tuesday. They got a new ticket tearer down there, you know. She looks very good. Mind you, I haven't seen her with the lights up yet, but all the lads are after her. Must be something there.
3: How do you get to Gretna Green?
1: Well, you can get a train from Euston and... Where?
3: Gretna Green.
7: Oh, so that's it. That's what's causing all the misery. A bird's been at him. Of course, I should have realized. Oh, why didn't I think of it? Well, well, well.
1: Fluff trouble. Well, come on, then. Who is she? What's she like?
3: Well, I don't want to talk about
1: it. Oh, come on. You must tell us now your secret's out.
2: Tell him the way to Gretna Green and get shot of him.
1: Come on, Bill. What's her name? How old is she? You've got to tell us about her now. One of us will have to give you away.
3: Me. Bags me.
1: Come on now. Ignore him. Tell us all about it.
3: Well, there's nothing much to tell. I'm in love.
1: Oh, isn't that sweet? Hear that, Sid? Bill's in love.
2: He wants his brains tested.
1: You unromantic clod. Tell me, Bill, I understand about these things, affairs of the heart. I know what it's like to be in love.
3: Do you really, Tub?
1: Yes, oh yes, yes. Yes, indeed. Cupid's had a go at me on more than one occasion. Not recently, I'm afraid, but there you are. When the petals start dropping off the rose, the bees don't come around so often. Ho-hum.
3: Oh, no, Tub, you're not so old.
1: No, don't be kind. It's very nice of you, but I know the truth. The young birds aren't interested in men my age, and I'm not interested in birds of my age, so there it is.
3: But I'm a year older than you are.
1: Yes, but you've worn better than I have. You can still pass as 25. Sometimes I have my work cut out passing for 45. Still, that's life. I'm not finished yet. I still have me goldfish. But you, Bill, now we know why you've changed so much lately. Love. I'm very happy for you, and I hope the two of you will be. Have you got a handkerchief? I don't often go off like this. Pass us the side of the curtain there. I do apologize. I'm really very happy for you. Don't take any notice of a funny old softy like me.
2: Oh, get him. What an old woman. A right Joan Crawford.
3: That's all right, Tub. Anyway, I don't think it's going to work out.
1: Oh, you poor lad. Is that why you've been miserable?
3: Yeah.
1: Doesn't she love you, then?
3: Oh, yeah, she's crazy about me. We're both very much in love, but it's just that, well... It's just not going to work out, that's all. I just...
8: just don't know what I'm going to do. I've been going out of my mind, worrying about it, worrying what to do for the best. Oh, I don't know what to do anymore.
2: Here, how do you reckon loppy lugs for the 3:30?
1: 2 you mind? Can't you see this lad's under a very heavy emotional strain? Have a little bit of feeling, please.
2: What about? A bird is a bird. There's thousands of them. This year, next year, all the time, they're coming and going. There's a new lot every year. Now then, what about loppy lugs? Charlie smokes up, 12 stone 3, hard going, 7 furlongs, should be about 6 to 4.
1: Nobody's interested in loppy lugs. We're in the middle of a poignant human drama. William's whole future happiness is at stake. At least do him the courtesy of putting down the Racing Gazette for a few moments.
9: Loppy lugs.
1: Now then, William, I don't see why you should be worried. You love her and she loves you. Why bother to elope to Gretna Green?
8: We've got to.
1: But why?
8: Well, her father's against the marriage.
2: That I can understand.
1: How old is this lady?
8: 18.
1: You lucky devil. I haven't been out with an 18-year-old girl since I was... 18. And she wasn't much. Oh, dear, oh, dear. When I look back over the years and think of the rubbish I've consorted with... I've been very unlucky, I have. 18, eh? Yes, that's a problem. If her old man refuses permission, you'll have to wait till she's 21.
8: I don't want to wait.
1: I see your point. 3 years can wreak havoc on a man of your age. Strike while you've still got some hair, that's my motto.
2: Can I go back to my paper now?
1: He hasn't finished yet.
2: Look, it's 5 to 3. The race starts in 5 minutes. I've got to phone my bet in. I don't want to listen to all this tripe. I'm just not interested. I don't care who he marries. I just don't want to hear about it.
1: Take no notice. Why do you think her father is against her marrying you?
8: Oh, I don't know. He's a big industrialist. Or perhaps it's because he thinks I'm after the £1.5 million that's coming to her.
1: Oh, that's nonsense. What is £1.5 million compared to true happiness? Does he think that £1.5 million can buy the love and affection of this young... How much?
8: £1.5 million.
2: Here's your hat and coat. There's a 4:30 train to Gretna Green arriving at midnight. I'll drive you to the station. I'll book you in at the Thistle for 2 weeks, then you get married, and there's nothing you can do about it. Come on, hurry up. I'll help you pack.
1: Wait a minute. I thought you weren't interested.
2: Not interested in my friend Bill? He's been like a brother to me, this boy. And all I want to see is him happily married to the girl of his choice. Bill's happiness means more to me than anything else. I've always looked after you, haven't I, boy? Half a dollar a week I've given you, haven't I?
8: When?
2: Here's the first installment.
1: Wait a minute. I've looked after him more than you have. Take your hand off his shoulder. He's my friend, not yours.
2: Look, he's always come to me for advice. I am not going to let you come between two old pals in time of need.
1: I'm his pal. Let go of him.
2: Stop pulling my friend's cup.
1: You let go of my friend's arm.
2: What have you ever done for him?
1: More than you have.
2: All those times you shouted at him, grumbled at him, despised him because he's stupid.
1: Never. I've never despised him. I've always had nothing but the greatest admiration for him. His intellect has always been a source of constant amazement to me.
2: He knows who his real friends are. That £1.5 million knicker, is that before or after tax?
8: After tax, I think.
2: Yeah, well, there you are. He's got room for more than one friend, then.
1: That's all right, then. A truce, then. We'll cry pax. Shake.
2: Right, shake. We'll both help him.
8: Oh, now, wait a minute, fellas. I can't do it. I couldn't ask her to elope with me against her father's wishes.
1: Then we will get his permission.
8: How?
1: Well, I personally, as your guardian, will go round and chat him. I'll speak to him man to man, and I'll explain that the happiness of 2 young people are at stake, and that we have no right to deny him this. When he sees what class your guardian is, he'll come round all right. Pass me the deerstalker and the Inverness cape. I shall be off.

0: Are you sure this is where he lives?
1: Yeah.
0: I didn't know they still had houses this big. I thought it was a street at first. I was looking for a lot of little doors all the way along.
2: No, it's all his. It's his townhouse, of course, Dunroman. You ought to see his other two places in the country. They're really big.
0: Yeah, very nice, too. I ought to have a place like this, you know. I was born to this sort of thing. Standing up there on the top of the steps with me Afghan hounds and me handmade double-barrel shotgun under me arm.
3: Yes. The upkeep of this place. I wouldn't like to have to replace all that lead guttering.
0: Well, he won't have to.
3: He might do.
0: You don't think very big, do you, Sid? You're a bit tatty, aren't you, really? Let's face it, a bit tatty. Cheap. It's about 3 million quid staring you in the face, and all you can think about is the lead guttering.
2: Well, let's go in, Tub. Pull the bell handle.
0: That makes a mockery of that illuminated bell button we've got at home. Quiet, somebody's coming.
4: Good afternoon.
2: Ah, good afternoon, my good man. You, I take it, are the lackey.
4: I am the head butler, yes.
0: Good lad. Well, will you tell the manager that is the owner? There are 3 gentlemen without who wish to be within.
4: What name shall I give?
0: Kindly inform him the guardian of his daughter's fiancé is here and wishes to converse with him about the proposed nuptials.
4: Yes, sir. Would you mind waiting in the hallway? I'll see if Mr. Fenton is at home.
0: Thank you, my man. Don't hurry. I'll amuse myself inspecting these old masters to see if they're genuine. Oh, yes. Quite a nice Rembrandt they've got here.
4: Van Gogh.
0: I thought you'd gone. Well, whatever it is, it's a fake. Van Gogh never painted ear holes like that in his life. Get back to your master, not so much back chat.
3: Hey, I certainly got some loot here. Are you sure that's a fake? Only if it's not, I can have it out of the frame and down my trouser leg before he gets back.
0: Don't be so obvious. If this little number comes off, we'll be able to buy our own. William, before I bandy words with the old man, put me in the picture a bit more. Where did you meet this bird?
2: At the Forest Hills Tennis Club.
0: You at the Forest Hills Tennis Club? You're not allowed in there without a Bentley. How did you manage it?
2: I was sweeping the leaves up. I was looking through the wire netting and a ball hit me on the nose. She took me into the clubhouse, gave me a drink, and she fell in love with me.
0: She must have been half cut before you got there. Has she seen you when she's sober?
2: Oh, yeah, we've been out together dozens of times since then.
0: That's a relief. I thought we might have to keep her on the bottle. Now, have you told her anything about yourself?
2: No, except that I'm stony broke.
0: Good, that'll leave my fertile imagination enough room to manoeuvre.
2: What are you going to say, then?
0: Nothing, but don't be surprised when we get in there. I might bow a few times and call you Your Highness.
2: Why?
0: Quiet. Here comes Arthur Treacher.
4: Mr. Fenton will see you now, sir.
0: Merci bien, Mush. Lead on.
4: In here, sir. The gentlemen are here, sir.
5: All right. How much do you want?
0: I beg your pardon?
5: How much do you want for this person to stay away from my daughter?
0: I'm afraid your labor under him is happy.
3: Half a million.
0: Do you mind? I'm his guardian. My dear sir, I haven't come here to barter with people's lives. I've come here to tell you to keep your daughter away from the prince here.
5: What are you talking about?
0: I'll not have Prince William going around with commoners.
5: Prince William?
0: Ah, you didn't know that, did you? Yes. You didn't know your daughter was knocking around with royalty. The prince usually goes incognito. He's never been one for flashing his title about, have you, Bill?
2: No.
0: Precisely. Democratic to the core.
5: Prince William of where?
0: Of where? He's the heir presumptive to the royal throne of Turkestan. Direct descendant of the Kublai Khan. Genuine Mongol blood in him, this boy. Should see him on a horse.
5: Rubbish. He's a penniless, out-of-work, layabout fortune hunter.
0: How dare you, by the great beard of Genghis Khan, how dare you speak to the prince like that? If we were back in Samarkand, we could have you thrown off the sacred tower into the crocodile pit for a remark like that. I might tell you it's an honour for you even to gaze upon him. He usually wears a veil for an interview with infidels. He's an Eastern deity, this boy. Back home, the peasants walk for hundreds of miles just to kiss his turnips.
5: I'm not interested in what the peasants do. My daughter's underage. I refuse to allow her to marry him.
0: I just told you the government wouldn't let him marry her. He's reserved for a Samarkandian princess, aren't you?
2: Oh, yeah.
0: They were betrothed when they were 5. Our father, the Grand Vizier, would have his head off if he was to turn it in now.
5: Good. Then there's no more to be said. I don't want her to marry him. You don't want him to marry her. We seem to be in complete agreement. Good day to you, sir.
0: Oh, I see, sir. That's your attitude, is it? Are you inferring your daughter is too good for His Royal Highness? This could mean war, you realize that?
5: The man who marries my daughter has got to be able to keep her in the manner to which she's accustomed. She's the heiress to £1.5 million.
0: Do you think you can buy your way into the aristocracy?
5: Aristocracy? Him?
0: Yes, him, mate. He may be penniless, but he's got class. There's 1,000 years of breeding gone into him. Show him how you walk. Move about a bit. Look at that, look at that, look at that. Hey, ho, ho. Like an Arab stallion, there he is. Look at him, proud and haughty. Go on, give us a bit of haught. Go on. That's haught, that's haught. You don't see haught like that every day of the week. Look at those flaring nostrils and those ears quivering. Look at that. You can't buy that sort of stuff with money. Now, if you really want blood like this in your family, I could stretch a point and have a word with the government. I could perhaps get the law changed so he could marry a commoner. I mean, they are in love and we want to see him happy, don't we?
5: For the last time, no. I refuse to let my daughter marry this man. That's all there is to be said.
0: Very well, then, so be it. You have slighted the royal family of Turkestan. The prince here has lost faith. Definitely. I may warn you that if you are visited in the night by two big Nubians in turbans and baggy trousers brandishing assegais, you have only yourself to blame. Farewell. Come, Prince William. Follow me, Ali, to the embassy.
2: Well, you certainly messed that up, didn't you?
0: Well, how was I to know he was like that? I thought all the nouveau riche wanted to marry into the cream.
2: Now, I'll never be able to marry Constance.
0: Of course you will. You'll just have to go back to the original plan. Elope with her. Up to Gretna Green, over the anvil, and you're home. He'll be faced with a fait accompli.
3: A what?
0: A fait accompli. It's Italian for we got him coal boxed. Sydney, go and get your ladder, boy. There's work to be done.
2: Right.

0: Which one's her bedroom?
1: The one with the light on.
0: Stone me, it's 300 foot up.
1: No, it's not.
0: Well, it looks it. I'm not going up there.
2: Oh, well, I suppose I'd better go up.
0: No, I'm not taking the chance of our chief asset falling down and hurting himself. Sid, go up and bring the bird down.
2: That's right. I'm not climbing all that way.
0: You've had the most experience with ladders. Go on, get up there. She knows we're coming. She's waiting for us.
2: Good luck to her. I'm not carrying other people's women down ladders. She can get on a ladder and slide down.
0: This will go against you in the share-out.
1: What share-out?
0: Nothing. Hello, she's heard us. The window's going up.
3: Is that you, darling?
4: Yes, darling, it's me.
0: Oh, isn't that sweet?
3: I'm not quite ready yet. I won't be long. Give me another 2 hours.
0: We're not waiting out here for 2 hours, madam. Get down that ladder. Look at her. Mink her curlers. How the other half live.
4: Oh, here she comes.
2: Oh, isn't she beautiful, Tub?
0: I don't know. Look at that. A special coming down the ladder outfit made by Dior. She'll want to change into her getting in the car and off the Scotland set when she gets to the bottom. Hurry up, madam. Hurry up, dear. We haven't got all night.
2: Don't talk to my fiancée like that.
0: Oh, here she is.
3: Oh, William, my darling.
4: Oh, Constance, oh, Constance.
0: Come on, we haven't got time for all that nonsense. All this snogging, come on, let's get off. We'll have the whole household up in a minute.
3: Oh, I can't go yet, there's all my luggage upstairs. Would one of you gentlemen go up the ladder and get it for me? Just a few suitcases and a couple of cabin trunks. And a dozen hat boxes.
0: Yes.
3: And, two maids.
0: Look, madam, you're eloping, not going on safari. You'll have to rough it for a few days. You'll have to do without them. Have you got your checkbook?
3: Yes.
0: Good girl. Right, we're off then. Sid, straight up the A1 to Haggisland.
2: Right.

0: Ah, good morrow, my good kilted Caledonian brother.
1: You're asking for Mahamur and I said you hid your drink, Sassenach.
0: What did I say? I was only trying to be friendly.
1: Aye, well, state your business and be off. I'm a very busy man.
0: You are, I take it, the local village blacksmith.
1: I am. What can I do for you?
0: How much for a quick wedding over the anvil?
1: Well, there's mascala charges on the wall.
0: Oh, yes. All shoeing 15 shillings a shoe. Wrought iron gates, £30 the pair. Stair rods, 9 pence a foot. Ah, weddings. 7 and 6, 10 and 6, £15, 10. What's the difference?
1: Well, for 7 and 6, you get the straightforward wedding. For 10 and 6, we throw in a couple of horseshoes for good luck. And for £15, 10, you get the deluxe ceremony, including a full turnout of the police pipe band, dancing in the streets with the villagers, photographs, and a wee dram of whiskey after.
0: Well, it only happens once in your lifetime. It's always something for them to look back on. We shouldn't stint on the ceremony. We'll have the 10 and 6, 21.
1: Aye, I thought you would. You look the type.
0: Give him the money, Constance. This is the bride.
1: How do you do, ma'am? Who's the tatty bogle?
0: The tatty bogle? That's the bridegroom.
1: Oh, poor wee lassie.
2: Hancock! Hey, Hancock! We've got to get a wiggle on. Get him hitched up and get him out of here.
0: What's wrong?
2: They found out where we are. It's all over the newspapers. The old man's just got off the train.
0: Well, there's no train today.
2: It's his own. He's on his way over. He's made Constance a ward of court.
3: What does that mean?
0: Oh, nothing, nothing. If we get back to England, he'll be thrown in jail, that's all.
4: Oh, William, darling, why can't they leave us alone so we can live happy together?
2: Don't worry, my pet. We'll face this together. I'll fight the world, if necessary, to keep you by my side. Resolute, without flinching. Open and defiant.
5: You there! Leave my daughter alone!
2: All right. Bye, Constance. It's been nice knowing you.
0: Wait a minute. You're not going to back out like that. Break this poor girl's heart. Stand up for your rights like a man.
5: You stay out of this. Constance, come home this minute.
4: I won't. We love each other. Leave us alone so we can live our own lives.
0: Yes, leave them alone. They have a right to be happy. They're old enough to know their own minds. You can't ride roughshod over the feelings and emotions of human beings.
5: If she marries him, I'll cut her off without a penny.
0: You wouldn't do that.
5: I would, you know.
2: What, nothing at all?
5: Not a penny.
0: Oh. All right, then I'll tell you what I'll do. 1,000 each to break it up.
5: 750.
2: It's a deal.
0: Come home, William Kerr. How dare you come between a girl and her father? Do the decent thing. Give her up this minute.
3: No, I won't give her up.
0: You cad. What about your wife and 6 children in Australia?
3: What wife and 6 children?
0: See, he's forgotten them already. What sort of a father would he be?
4: You didn't tell me you had a wife and 6 children, William.
0: Of course he didn't. He didn't tell the others either.
4: There's others?
0: Of course, he's wanted in every country between here and Australia. Whenever the boat docked, he was straight down the gangplank and into the registry office.
5: Come on home, Constance. No good can come of this. The Honourable Freddy still wants to marry you. He's not bad-looking if he combs the hair out of his eyes. Come in.
4: Yes, Father, I think I will.
3: Oh, but Constance, look.
4: Don't you talk to me. Take me away from here, Daddy.
5: Come on then, my dear.
2: Hey, wait a minute, darling. You're forgetting something. What about the old loot, then?
5: Oh, yes. Who shall I make the check out to?
2: Me.
5: Only one of you, if you don't mind.
2: You put it through my company, Sid James. In brackets, Film Stage and Scrap Metal Limited.
0: Well, don't just stand there, William. Bend down and let the man rest his checkbook on your back.
3: I want to marry Constance.
0: Oh, doesn't he go on? It's all over and done with. You've had it. Stop living in the past. 1,500, that's right. Thank you very much. It's a pleasure to do business with you. You haven't got any other daughters, have you?
5: No, I haven't.
0: Any nieces, godchildren, anybody you could put us in touch with? You know how it is.
5: Good day to you, sir.
0: Yes, of course, yes. A pleasant journey to you, sir. Good health. You couldn't give us a lift back to town, could you? Oh, he's gone.
3: You know what you've done? You've just sold me for £1,500.
0: Yes, and it was capital gains, tax-free. Do you realise we can do it once more before it's classed as a business? Now, what other girls do you know?
3: Well, there's the Honourable Barbara. I
6: don't know anybody else.
0: Ah, the Honourable Barbara, yes. That sounds loot-worthy. Now, you go down and fetch her. I'll stop up here and Sid can tell her father the price. We'll form a company, Bill Kerr, Gretna Green Limited. We'll operate from up here, cut down on travelling expenses backwards and forwards. Well, come on, jump about a bit. There's half a Burke's period to get through yet. You're not a bad-looking boy. I don't know why we didn't think of this before. It's such a ridiculous idea.
7: That was Hancock's Half Hour, starring Tony Hancock, with Sidney James, Bill Kerr, Lillian Grassen, Wilfred Babbage, Fraser Kerr, and Lee Crutchley. Theme and incidental music composed and conducted by Wally Stott. Alan Simpson and Ray Galton wrote the script, and the production which was recorded was by Tom Ronald.
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8: Oh, dear, the cork's come out.
9: Stop it before the BBC blows away.
10: Don't panic, Phonic. There's still 3 gallons of BBC left.
9: Thank God.
10: I ask you folks, what other show provides such original openings? Or, if you disagree, such unoriginal openings?
8: Okay, thank you, Jim. You see?
10: Keeping it going, you know.
8: Thank you, Jim. Thank you, yes. We need it, folks, tonight. It's going to be tough. You see? Oh! Nipped in the bud. We cover ourselves both. You've been looking.
10: Come in there.
8: You see, folks, we cover ourselves both ways. This doesn't make sense anymore, but I'll carry on. You see? We cover ourselves both ways, but the wing gets into the side. Oh, naughty wing. Oh, I still carry on now. It's so much fun. See, now, folks. Now, folks, a simple test of marital fidelity. Bend down, clutch the ankles, and say after me. No, not that. Couldn't last the pace, folks.
10: Good man, Milligan. Now forward, silly old sellers. Try this Elstree film type military hat.
11: Is this the hat of the book?
8: Oh, Jim, we're going to do a film, Jim.
11: Yes, lights, cameras, knees, teeth, corsets, action.
10: Hello, folks. Calling folks, calling folks. We tell you the story of the best-kept secret of the well-known World War II.
11: The story of the film of the book of the tram. I was Monty's trouble.

0: 1939. 1940. 1941. 1941. 1941. 1941. Any advance on 41?
1: There was no advance in 41. The war was a veritable stalemate.
0: Was it, Mike?
1: Yes, mate. Yes, indeed, 1941. A fateful year for England and Elstree. You see, the Germans had got wind.
2: Oh!
3: Let me finish.
2: Oh, it ruined a gag.
1: And got wind of a new general.
4: Hear that thrilling sound. British artillery shelling German chickens. Monty had struck.

0: Gesprungen durch den Bewischtes Flügel. Verengen das verborgen Sword in aller Main. This could mean curtains for us. It could also mean windows and doors.
1: I know. This General Field Marshal Montgomery must be captured, pictured, tortured, and in that order.
2: Oh, you have a plan?
1: Yeah.
2: Oh.
1: I have a plan of the Plinhoff of the Plons of the Plan.
2: But have you the Plons of the Plins of the Plons of the Plons?
1: Curse, I forgot those.
2: Then get on with the Plons.
1: Plin. Plin. Montgomery is always flying backwards and forwards between England.
0: They have planes that fly back of ours.
1: Private Schnurz, I have bad news.
0: Private? I'm a general.
1: That is the bad news.
2: That is the old joke.
1: And we all saw it coming.
2: There, dear, liebe Herren, don't cry so much. We can't swim, you know.
1: But we are laying the eggs tonight. Gentlemen, this is the plan of the Plin Block.
2: Well, you got the plans of the Plin Block.
1: Gordon Kaplun. Our fighter planes have been ordered to shoot down all planes carrying General Montgomery, played by John Mills and Richard Edenbach.
2: Oh, but supposing that one gets through, played by Anthony Steele?
1: Anthony Steele is a Monty?
2: Yeah.
1: Some casting director has blundered mine hairs.
2: That wasn't me, mine hairs.
1: Gentlemen, this man wearing a leather wig is Germany's greatest fighter ace, Herr von Schlepper-Eckels.
3: Hello, fellas. Have a good war. Have a good war, fellas. Bang!
0: This is our greatest fighter ace?
1: Yeah.
0: It's going to be a long, hard war.
2: How did I know that I'm not Herr von Schlepper?
4: This, then, was the enigma.
2: Yeah.
4: Who was Echo?
3: Who was Echo?
4: The play continues.
3: It continues.
1: Ta.
3: Oh.
0: Knock, knock in German.
1: Come in Chinese.
0: Ta in Siberian.
1: Mashprocha in Yiddish.
0: Bitte schön in Etruscan.
4: Such, then, was the lingual virtuosity of the enemy.
1: Men in Heron, before we go any further, look at this.
2: Oh.
0: That's an understandable Glüffenhaus. This is a new anti-British drinking song.
1: Quick, we must all face England and sing it.
5: Sing Heil, Stronson und Spoon, Mincher Kropok Sleipfil, underneath the hat, Gil, Boom, Crash, Freude, the Kunst, the Jewel, Spread the Wind, the Old Kent, Ruhr, Kropleid, Heil!
2: What?
1: Grunzen mit the Mincher. This song is a fake. Take its beard off.
0: Ah, you're right. Underneath, this song is clean shaven.
2: Queen Shaven, what a perfect cue for 16-year-old Max Gallery of Digmut Mum.
6: Oh, I'm getting the brakes, you
2: need.

0: heaven. Little revolting by the masses before the opiate spell of Madge Geldray.
1: I tell you, the harmonica is a sinful instrument. Give me the King of Sing.
2: The King of Sing? You mean the Kong of Song, Jim.
3: No. He means the King Kong of Sing Song.
2: Oh, no, Jim. He means the King-a-ling long song of the Hing Song Long.
0: Gentlemen, prepare yourselves for part two. A coward's air raid shelter in London.
4: No wonder I can't go to parties anymore. Switch that air raid off, will you?
5: Goody, that air raid was in the top 10.
4: Oh, so you like music, do you? Well, well. Do you happen to know Beethoven's Fifth Motor Car?
5: How does it go?
4: Pow!
5: It's quite beautiful. Much better than Schubert's Horse and Cart.
4: Yes. Didn't get much of a laugh, but never mind. Well, no. British High Command have decided to deceive the Boche by creating a double for Monty's body.
2: But supposing, I said, that's supposing, man. Supposing Monty's dribble is killed and run over by an armored German tram. Tell me about that, man.
3: Then we create a Monty's treble.
4: And what if the treble is struck down by a plague of German knee zeppelins?
3: To solve the problem, what? We must ask the Statistician Royal exactly how many Monty's doubles we need. So, over to them.
6: Yeah. I think this bed's had it, Min.
7: You're right, Henry. It's going home.
6: Doesn't he live here anymore, then?
7: Not very good. Oh.
6: Was that you, me?
7: No. It was the bed striking one.
6: Oh. Oh, dear. Oh, dear.
7: Good night, Henry.
6: Good night, me.

0: an admin.
1: There's somebody laughing outside the bedroom door.
0: It's that lodger. We must get rid of him, Min.
1: Did you take your male... Did you take your male hormone pills?
0: Yes, Min.
1: Oh.
0: Yes. They give me the strength to go to sleep, Min.
1: Yes, I know.
0: How dare you ride a naked horse into our bedchamber?
2: Hey, Willie, this horse is a nudist.
1: I don't care. Get some clothes on him.
2: Never. I refuse to ride a clothes horse. Take it out, folks. You won't be long now.
1: The good ones there.
2: Now, Mr. Crump, have you got the statistics?
0: Very badly, sir.
2: Let me see.
1: Oh. Ah. Don't look, Henry. Don't look.
2: Dead, so.
1: Oh.
2: We need 40,000 Monty Doubles, eh? We'll have to form regiments. We'll start with Ray Ellington, who always precedes the brandy. Good luck, lad. Good luck.
3: I'm blue every Monday. Thinking over Sunday, that's the day when I'm with you. I cry all day Tuesday, I sigh all day Wednesday. My, oh, how I long for you. And then comes Thursday.

0: 4, The Germans Become Suspicious.
1: Gentlemen, this is part 4, and we have just become suspicious.
2: Yeah, I have just opened this 3-ounce tin of suspicion.
3: It tastes very suspicious.
2: Then our suspicions are well-founded. Last night, Gentleman Comrie was seen talking to a voluptuous woman in the Edgware Road. And at the same time, he was seen talking to an exotic woman in Cairo. A second later, we were seen talking to a ravishing blonde in Barcelona. Gentlemen, who were these men?
4: Who were those women?
5: Who do you think you're hitting?
3: You!
5: You're right the first time.
4: But they don't. They weren't hitting me, folks. They weren't hitting me.
0: This was the enigma.
4: Enigma.
0: Who was Echo?
4: Who was Echo?
2: Yeah, now listen. It is obvious that the enemy are using double.

0: Yes, it's very good, but entirely out of place, dear. Very good.
1: But now to assume my part as an MI5 officer in MI5.
2: Yes, Jim, secrecy is essential.
3: Essential!
2: We know that the Germans are squatting on this floor. What's that?
1: Three, two, one, and then two knocks. I wonder what it means.
3: It means I want to come in, you twin. Message for you. I will read it. From Mrs. Gladys Range, 45 Sebastopol Terrace Council. Sir, reference to room you had here during the paramount season. Well, we know what it is. We know who done it. But for heaven's sake, tell us where it is.
1: Right? Next joke, please. Now, what's in the teapot?
3: A man. He says he wants to see you.
1: Come on up.
2: Just a minute. I'm just paying off the taxi.
0: 4 and 6, sir.
2: Good luck.
0: Hello, Nana.
1: Now, sir, will you explain why you're hiding in a teapot?
2: I don't like coffee.
1: Let's try the second version of that gag, eh?
2: Made better.
1: Now, sir, will you explain why you're hiding in the teapot?
2: I had a date with a teabag.
1: Two for the price of one, folks, and a guaranteed free from government.
4: Ned, let me explain this tangled pastiche. This cream-colored wreck is none other than General Stone, Moriarty, leader of the Free French Women.
1: Any free samples?
4: Down, boy, down. We are secret agents working undercover because of Ray. Yeah.
1: Have you any means of identification?
4: Yes. I have two small warts.
1: I'm afraid I must ask to see them.
4: There's no need to. Here is a full-scale drawing of them, showing the dual carriageway leading south to my knees.
1: Yes? Yes, these warts appear to be in order. Now then...
3: Now, come. I get nothing cutting my parts down. How could I say to home? I didn't want to come
1: here. No, gentlemen. I want to explain what we're trying to do.
3: Well, I come here at all.
1: Now, in the front...
3: You say, now, can I have a lot of say this week?
1: As I was saying, gentlemen.
3: Remember the way groaning, I never had nothing to say.
1: If you've got a grudge, I'll put it, man.
3: Get out of here. I got nothing to say. You get all the acting parts. I don't know why. I've seen that rotten show you're dead up a legend. My shirts are made from Mum's old drawers.
1: Fool, on the BBC, the word drawers is verboten.
3: All right, then my shirts are made from Mum's old verboten. Oh, my
2: crit. And now, Nettie, have you got the plans of the original Montgomery?
1: I'm sorry, they're at the secret military laundry.
4: Oh. Then have you any idea of his future movements?
1: Yes, we have. We have a marble statue of him. But you need written permission to see it.
2: There's a chit.
1: Wait, the ink is still wet.
2: Yes, it's been raining.
1: I see.
2: Yeah.
1: Please allow one Moriarty to see statue of Montgomery's future movements. Signed, General Heltis Baird. Who's General Heltis Baird?
4: Mine is. It's been bad for years.
1: Gentlemen, I'm not satisfied with the sound of your jokes. They have a Teutonic ring. R-I-N-G pronounced.
4: Ah, Lydia. Remember our blue German blood.
1: As they spoke, I noticed that both the Birmingham Iron Crosses had been made in Germany.
4: Yes. Hands up, Nettie. Up, down, up, down, up, down, up. When we take prisoners, we like them fit. Moriarty, destroy that statue of Monty's future movements. The war is ours.
1: Don't be disheartened, listeners. That statue of Montgomery's movements was, in fact, only a statue of John Mills and Richard Attenborough's future movements. We British aren't stupid, you know.
3: Yes, sir. You're a lot of twits, that's what you are. Look at my verbosions, all gone. I can't go out with birds like this, can I?
5: That night, 1,000 guns of the 8th Army thundered out their challenge. All night the battle raged. The Germans counterattack, singing rude songs.
6: There was an old lady reading the Freien.
5: Thank you. At Montgomery's Doubles HQ.
3: Ever ready
5: staff slept at the alert.

0: Done him a power of good. It's alive!
1: Open up! Open up this 4-ounce tin of Budnock.
0: Here's a tin opener. Open it yourself.
1: There you go. Now, honey, the battle started an hour ago.
0: Alas, we shall miss the first part. I shall have to hurry.
1: To the mind of the Metheny and Thursday! It's a man galloping on a bicycle.
2: Out of my mind, man. I'm on an urgent secret mission.
1: What?
2: I'm deserting. It's not me deserting, folks. It's toward the milk on Mills and Attenborough.
0: Who then was Eccles?
3: By dawn, the Germans had been routed. Victory was ours, and the English army went mad with joy.
0: We had awfully nice weather, but...
1: Yeah, another ferry,
0: okay? Come on. Long one. Stop this orgy, do you hear? I bring bad news and the payoff.
4: The engine's running.
0: That battle of Alamein we won was a fake. It was Alamein's double played by Eccles.
2: Oh, that's who that was.
3: And on that note, we end this week's show. I believe there's quite a good bus service from here, so good night. Among the sheep in this recorded goon show were Wally Stott and his orchestra, Max Geldray, the Railington Quartet, Harry Secombe, Peter Sellers, and Spike Milligan, who writes it. Those who were fleeced were Wally Screenslade, announcer, and producer John Browell, who often wishes he could...

0: much is that vase?
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0: medicine. 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
1: Once upon a time there was an engineer.
2: Choo-choo Charlie was his name, we hear.
1: He had an engine and he sure had fun. 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
3: 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Charlie says, love my good and plenty. 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
14: We're doing our best, but this other order is taking the time.
15: Oh, which is this?
14: The red plastic with the green buckles and 27 holes in each belt is crazy.
15: Oh, let me see that order. Red plastic, green buckles, 37 holes in each belt. Must be Miss Sugar. Who would place such an order?
14: Oh, it doesn't say.
15: Well, find out right away. I must know.
16: That was an excerpt from For Whom the Bell Tolls. And now in our series, a film worth remembering, which is more than can be said for the next half hour.
17: However, if you're seeking relief from some of the more sordid things in life, then switch off quick. Because here's a sort of radio show which is beyond our ken. Among those taking part are Miss Anthrope, Monsieur Armand Dicing, the Right Honourable Sir Marchmont Thackersley Mellifont, high-class fire-eating, the Serviette and Paper Doily Cart Opera Company, Miss Caroline Catapult,
18: she's less self-gown.
17: To continue, Lionel Bartok, Russ Preeny, and of course Mr. Kenneth Horne, who prefers to remain anonymous. Ladies and gentlemen, Kenneth Horne.
19: Well, good evening. Welcome to Beyond Our Ken, the show which prides itself on giving listeners everything they deserve. In other words, if you listen to us, it serves you right, doesn't it? Well, I've had a very eventful week. On Monday, I got annoyed. Well, I'd never had annoyed before. I didn't know what to do with it, so I took it to the RSPCA. And they said, that's a nice little noid. Very rare. You don't often see a noid. Plenty of livids about, but not a noid. How did you come by it? And I said, well, I didn't buy it. It just arrived. I just then a policeman came in and said, what's this? And I said, it's a noid. And he said, well, it looks quite happy to me. And I said, yes. Yes, it is happy, but it's still a noid. To which he replied,
20: oh, stop hanging it out like that.
19: On Tuesday. Now, well, I'd done my washing on Monday and wanted to dry it, so I put it on the line. But it started to rain, and I didn't know what to do. However, my next-door neighbor gave me some very good advice when he said,
20: stop hanging it out like that.
19: On Wednesday, well, things really started to happen. Now, some of our regular listeners may recall that last year I was involved in the very first festival of music and culture of Giggleswade. And I was invited to their second festival this year. Well, I'd got no previous engagements, unfortunately. And, well, they made it rather awkward for me not to accept. I think what decided me was the way Councillor Percival Potts put it on the telephone.
6: Mr. Horn, without you, our festival would be absolutely nothing.
19: Oh, precious, really, I mean to say it.
6: No, no, no, it's true, Mr. Horn. Everyone in Gilthwaite is dependent on you.
19: Well, look, I'd love to come here,
6: Mr. Horn, there's one other little thing I'd like to mention.
19: What's that?
6: If you don't support us, the world will know about Gladys.
19: So I accepted. On Wednesday, went up to Gigglesway for the final preparations, and I was supposed to meet the organizers at the station hotel. Now, according to the motoring book, it's no stars, but a whole series of question marks. Anyway, I arrived at the hotel just after 2 o'clock, in time for a typical British welcome from the manager. You're too late for lunch.
4: Please, I'm starving.
8: Sorry, we finish at 2. It's now 3 minutes past. Now, I can't stand here arguing. You'll have to excuse me.
19: Oh, all right. By the way, where are you going?
8: I'm off to have my lunch. Ta-da.
19: Oh, dear. Well, I better go into the lounge and meet the festival committee.
18: Oh, there he is. Hello, Mr. Hall.
19: Ah, Councillor Potts.
18: So glad you could come.
19: Well, I could hardly refuse.
18: No, I think you know everybody, Alderman Gray.
21: Welcome to glorious Gigglesweed. And once again, his ever open arms greet you with abundant hospitality. Have a shandy.
19: Oh, that's most kind of you, thank you.
18: And then, of course, our Lady Mer, Frieda Winchbody, J.P.
22: And in planting this tree, I should like
18: got the wrong occasion again.
19: Yeah. Well, I hope you've managed to line up a good show for this evening.
21: Always a positive feast of talent. In fact, Mr. Horn, I'm not boasting, but I shouldn't be at all surprised if after this show we don't get hundreds of offers all asking us to go somewhere.
18: It's exciting. I can hardly wait for that curtain to go.
22: And in unveiling this statue,
18: oh,
22: I like...
18: Oh, please, there's a good mirror. Go and play with your yo-yo.
21: Mr. Owen, I might say that this year's festival is full of surprises.
19: Oh, yes.
21: Apart from your good self, we've also engaged the services of a delightful artiste, a very glamorous show business personality I'm sure you'd like to meet.
19: Yes.
21: She's here now. Come on, love. Oh, you'll never guess who it is.
19: Well, go on, surprise me.
21: It's Jill Day.
19: Jill, what are you going to sing at this concert?
23: Well, it goes something like this.

0: Darling, I still see you later. Well, now, Alderman, I think I'd better rehearse my piece again before tonight. But, by the way, where am I on the bill?
1: I've got a program, and I think you're number 11.
2: No, number 5, or is it 9?
1: Wait a minute, it's 4 or 14.
2: Of course, could be 1.
3: Bingo!
1: Oh. Oh, somebody do something about the mayoress. Pull her chain, Percy. Well, Mr. Holt, let's get going then. Come on.
2: So long, Frieda.
3: Oh, is it the last waltz?
2: Shall we have it together? No. She'll have to go.
3: What about that man with the bald head?
0: She looks as if she ought to have gone some time ago, didn't she? Well, goodbye all. See you at the concert tonight.
4: Welcome to the second Giggles Wade Festival of Music and Culture. And here is your compere, our very own Percy Potts.
5: Thank you. Ladies and gentlemen, this is indeed a proud moment. I'm sure that those of you who remember our first concert last year won't be here tonight. But to those of you who is, welcome to our magnificent Civic Theatre. We are very indebted to Messrs. Odge and Fig for supplying the props, without which this building might have collapsed. For our very beautiful sequined curtains, our grateful thanks go to Miss Alma Colgan. And a special word of thanks to the Giddleswade Girls Choir for their splendid cooperation. They've nothing to do with the show, but they've been most cooperative. Now to our glittering production, and to get us off to a flying start, we're going to have a rousing community song. And to lead us in it, a very gracious lady of the nobility, known for her good work at the Sailor's Rest Home. Lady... I give you Lady Amelia Pugh Shuffington.
6: Now, are we all ready?
7: Yes!
6: Oh. Good. Then here we go. What shall we do with a drunken sailor? What shall we do with a drunken sailor? What shall we do with a drunken sailor? I'll lie in the morning. All together now.
1: I thought you said she was good. She's terrifying.
8: I know. We've got to get her off quick. I know. Get the wire down, hook it onto her tiara, and then hoist her up out at will.
1: That's a good idea. Let's do that.
6: Now, as loud as we can, put her in the

0: ladies and gentlemen, I'm sorry Lady Armelia had to fly off like that. But she just remembered a previous engagement. In more serious vein now, a few offerings from the Gittlethwaite Poetry Lover Circle. And first, may I be permitted to regale you myself with this very humble offering. Born again. What is it makes an empire rise upon its feet again? What is it makes us fight back after chill, fear, and pain? What is it tells us to despise all actions mean and rotten? What is it drives us on and on? Oh, and here's a very special poem from our youngest member, Councillor Robinson's talented little daughter, Gwen Quinn.
1: Johnny Brown is only 5, but he romps with me. Suddenly the other day, he pinched me on my knee. Then he pinched my cheek. And then I had to make him stop. Mother would be furious. He pinched my lollipop.
0: Oh, she's with it as our Wendy. So we come to one of the high spots of our festival, a song dedicated to our fur city and sung for us by our honored guest, Mr. Kenneth Horn, a highly polished artist.
2: Oh, thank you, Hilda.
3: I'm a steel smelter from Gigglethwaite, and oh, how I smelt my steel. There's a saying that's current in Gigglethwaite: you can smelt a good steel by its feel. You can giggle and guffaw in Gigglethwaite. But it's British and sound as a bell. There's only one snag about Gigglethwaite. Thank you. It's got such a terrible smell. What's more, it's terribly difficult to spell. G-I-double-G-L-E-S. Wade.
0: A rare tribute. Yes, many things have been said about Gittlethwaite, and if there's one thing about us, we're go-ahead. We move with the times, and that's why we've come right up to date with this next number, which we are confident will get into the top 350. And here to tell you more about it, Alderman Gray.
4: Well, there's a little number I wrote one night in my bath. Now, it may not be much good, but at least it's clean. To put this number over properly, we've had Hilda augmented. Yes, and here's young Ricky Livid, backed by a special Gigglethwaite singing group, the Giggle Knits. So let's get swinging. Down in Beckwood's misery, whoa, whoa,
5: and yay, yay.
4: Dying in my cup of tea,
5: whoa, whoa, and yay, yay.
4: When you went away, I laughed like a train. Then you went and said you'd come back again. Filled me full of woe.

0: a barnacle liberty. Love has to be, but not with us, cause you've got a face like a bag of a bug.
1: Whoa,
0: riding backwards to misery.

now. To our grand finale, we are to have a musical treat, provided by our two local brass bands, the Luffingham Colliery Silver Prize Band and the British Railways Parcel Sorting Office and Permanent Way Coronation. They are going to join forces to play Blaze Away, and at the same time, they are to treat us to a display of intricate marching and counter-marching. They will, of course, march onto the stage from opposite directions, the members of the Luffingham Colliery Band treading their way through the ranks of the British Railways Band and vice versa. Ladies and gentlemen, our finale.

drum go around their necks.

0: And third, the Kenneth Horne documentary feature, Hornorama. Yes, once again, Kenneth Horne and his team of investigators bring you a factual report on topics of immediate interest. And this week we present a close-up on art. Are modern painters too daring?
1: Or do they know where to draw the line? First, let's speak to the well-known contemporary artist, Leonardo da Vinci.
2: A pleasure to be amongst you.
1: Tell us that briefly. How do you achieve your particular artistic effect?
2: Yes, certainly. Well, first I spread the canvas on a floor. Then I slip on some frogman's flippers. Slop them into the various paints and skate slowly across the canvas. The finished canvas is a mat of reds, blues, greens, cerises, yellows, etc., etc.
1: Yes, very gay, I think.
2: Oh, indeed, yes, very gay. I must say, I do appreciate it. It makes a nice, colourful splash.
1: Now, here's a remarkable old gentleman. Good evening, sir. Good evening.
3: Good evening to you, too, sir.
1: Now, you're quite an art lover, I believe.
3: I'm very glad to be here.
1: Good, yes. You're quite an art lover, aren't you?
3: Aye.
1: An art lover.
3: Oh, yes. I've got hundreds of pictures all around my walls.
1: Really? Yes. Is there room for them all?
3: Oh, well, they're only postcard size, you understand.
1: I believe you've been dabbling yourself recently.
3: Oh, yes, indeed. Every day for the past few months, a beautiful young lady model has been coming to my studio.
1: Oh, I see. And is the painting finished?
3: No, said anything about painting.
1: More people are taking up art, and even for the very beginner, there is the basic simplicity of painting by numbers.
4: Hello, Rodney.
5: Hello, Charles.
4: Well, what do you think of my latest effort? Figure reclining.
5: Yeah, it's simply divine. Oh, yes, you've got a touch of the Rembrandt there.
4: Didn't think you'd see it. That's incredibly easy, too. It's all done by numbers, you know. Each section of the figure is numbered and corresponds with its colour scheme.
5: What a wonderful idea.
6: I must have another look at the painting. No, I'm too near. One must step back to appreciate it.
4: Rodgers, be careful of the stairs. I made that mistake myself.
5: What happened?
4: I fell 8 over 22.
1: Finally, we turn to our panel of experts in Hornorama who are ready to discuss a random question on this week's topic. And it comes from...
7: Peter Purvis. Does the team consider that the existentialist approach to tone values is consistent with a multidimensional art form?
1: Thank you, sir. Well, now, O'Toole.
8: No comment.
1: Oh, well, now you must hold some views on this.
8: I'm afraid I don't. Mind you, it's not that I don't understand the question. Oh, no. It's just that, honestly, I don't know anything about engineering.
1: The question is about art.
8: Oh, well, that's different.
1: Well, that's good. Now, then, do you consider the existentialist approach to tone values as consistent with a multidimensional art form?
8: No comment.
1: Oh, all right, Beverly.
9: Well, of course, the ramifications of this question go far beyond the ideological differences between the two leading schools of thought.
5: Well, you can say that again.
9: Very well, I will. The ramifications
10: of this... You've got your cake, old man.
1: Continue, Beverly.
9: Thank you. let me be the first to say, in all sincerity, that my knowledge of art is rather profound. I suppose the pictures that have given me most pleasure are those Mabel Loosely Atwell drawings. I also have a likeness for Matisse and some of Picasso's naughty pictures.
1: Naughty?
9: Yes, his blue period.
1: Fanny Haddock, let's hear from you, can we?
11: Well, of course, a good painting is rather like a good meal. It should be remembered a long time afterwards. Personally, I prefer the older school, as I've got a couple of old masters at home. Apart from Johnny, that is. And they are really magnificent. I know whenever any new visitors come to the house, they all want to see my Botticelli.
1: Arthur Fallowfield, now what's your opinion of a good painting?
5: Well, I think the answer lies in the oils. that may have surprised some of you, but I happen to be a very keen lover of art. You know, one of the painters I admire most is Cézanne. Now, he seems to me to have a very whimsical touch. In all his work, one detects the good humor of the artist. If you ask me, I think Cézanne is a funnyful man.
8: I believe that.
5: Yes, Cézanne is a funnyful man.
8: Hey, Carfield.
5: What's that?
8: You paint yourself.
5: No, I prefer canvas. Of course, I have done quite a few murals around the village.
9: How very interesting. Is it possible to see them?
5: No, I'm afraid they've washed most of them off the walls. It's really a pity, because there was one idea.
1: Yes, thank you very much. Well, that's the end of our art to art talk this week. There'll be another horror on the next week when the subject will be women's skirts. Do they really look shorter, or do men just look longer? Also, in next week's program, we shall be having a talk given by a wild duck, entitled The Bird's Eye View of Peter Scott. So, until next week at the same time, this is Kenneth Horne saying goodbye for now and leaving you with this thought from our listener in Nottingham. Is the dustman's girlfriend necessarily a collector's piece? Good night. You have either been listening to or have just missed Beyond Our Ken, a sort of recorded radio show in which you heard Kenneth Horne, not to mention Kenneth Williams, Hugh Paddock, Betty Marsden, Bill Pertwee, Jill Day, the Fraser Hayes Four, and the BBC Variety Orchestra conducted by Paul Fennelly. Eric Menneman wrote the script, and the show is produced by Jake Spratt.

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1: Don't come near me with that thing. No, no, not one more step, you fiend in human form. No, I tell you, nothing shall daunt my spirit or cow my manhood.
2: Give him a line and ease the way.
1: Come, bold Northumberland, Southampton too. Come, Tewkesbury and noble Somerset. Brave Clifford, Gaunt and fair Lord Exeter. Tyne, Malin, Forties, Dogger, Finisterre. West Bromwich, Albion, Preston, North End, Bristol City.
2: Go on, get on with it. Stop hanging it out.
1: All right.
2: Graceful, isn't it?
1: I thought if I went on long enough, I wouldn't have to say, ladies and gentlemen, it's round the horn.

0: And here now is this week's special guest, flown in all the way from Rawalpindi, Sister Maria Concinera O'Rafferty, the unicycling nun.
1: Well, hello, and welcome to the show. First of all, an apology. In an earlier news bulletin, it was stated that the Minister of Transport's hobby is panting in oil. This, of course, was a mistake. It should have been panting in watercolours. But here now is a review of the day's programmes. Later today, there'll be floodlit male-voiced cheese-frotting from the wire drawer's hall, followed by This Land Is Mine, a tone poem by Charles Corr. And to complete your entertainment, Evensong comes to you from a felt tent on the Great Barrier Reef, Walthamstow. Well, now then, these days there's a lot of exciting activity going on in the cinema. Indeed, it's sometimes hard to keep your eyes on the film. Anyway, in this series, we've decided to recreate on radio some of your popular favourites from the silver screen in a feature we call, rather daringly, I think, Movie Go Wrong. How do they think of them? Honestly, it's amazing, isn't it? Smith.
0: Sir.
1: Yes.
0: And now, Hornographic Productions.
2: I beg your pardon?
0: Hornographic with a H.
1: Oh, yes.
0: Hornographic Productions, in association with 20th Century Waterville, present
3: Thoroughly Modern Willie.
1: The time, the Roaring Twenties, which came, as you remember, shortly after the faintly squeaking Tens. The place, New York, and my name is Ulysses Batter Pudding. Quite a normal name. I'm an aspiring actor, and I've come up to the big city looking for a role that I really get my teeth into.
4: Now, try one of mine. Anchovy paste and chutney.
1: I turned to my newfound friend. He was a short, thick-set man with a ruddy complexion and a wide, toothless smile.
5: That's a letterbox, you fool.
4: I'm over here.
1: Oh yes. Hello.
4: Hello. My name is Willie. Willie Cloth Fumbler. I'm a modern. Yes, a modern. I'm a gay young thing. Now, stop messing. I plan to fling myself into the hurly-burly and show my razzmatazz. That's what I'm going to do. Cast aside convention and emancipate myself. See, look at my modern clothes. Straw bota, coonskin coat, celluloid dickie, trousers. Trousers with 28-inch bottoms.
1: Yes. What you might call a turn-up for the book.
4: What a win.
1: Oh, yes. I told Willie I was looking for a room, and he suggested I try his hotel. He offered me a lift in his brand new shiny red rooster. I think that should be Roadster. Oh, it's my mistake. I'm sorry. We arrived at the hotel. I looked up at the sign outside. It said the Bidawee Hotel for Single Young Gentlemen, Proprietor Nemesis Goose Habit, White Slaver to the Trade.
4: Hello, Mr. Goose Habit. This is my friend, Ulysses Batter Pudding. He needs accommodating.
6: Well, welcome, young master.
4: Young master.
6: Welcome to the Bidawee Hotel for Single Young Gents. Do you mind answering a few questions?
1: Well, I'd be glad to, yes.
6: Right, yes, you'll start off at 10. Are you alone in the world without relatives to make a fuss should you by some mischance be doped and smuggled away in a laundry basket by sinister orientals?
1: Yes.
6: Right. Your music bonus for 6. Who wrote Handel's Water music?
1: A chap called Handel's Water.
6: That is so. Sign the register. You're in room next to Willie on the 12th floor.
4: Nice.
1: Oh. We picked up my bags and crossed to the antique lift, played rather resentfully by Douglas Smith with cables attached to his ears.
4: Come on, press his button and we'll go up.
0: There's no use jabbing away at my button, sir. I'm not normal. For a lift, that is. An old dancing pro ruined my inner workings. Now you have to do a little dance before I go up.
1: Oh, really? Right, Willie, after two. Two. By Jove, he's working.
4: Yes, he's going up. The first floor, the second, the third, the fourth. Keep it up, keep it up. There.
1: Amazing. Incidentally, shouldn't we have got inside?
2: Oh.
1: Anyway, I settled in, and that evening, Willie and I came downstairs. There was a gay, frivolous party being thrown in the lounge. She introduced herself.
3: Hello, darlings. I'm Natalie Otterblend.
1: Yes, allow me to introduce my friend.
3: Oh, yes. As I look at him, one question springs to mind.
1: Willie?
3: That's the question. Gorgeous creature. Let me plant a kiss on those bee-stung lips.
6: Dear, get off.
4: Get off. There's nothing in my contract says I've got to be put up with being mauled. She don't know her own strength, that Betty Miles. Now, I've been round to her place. She ain't got a telephone book in one piece.
5: You don't think I'm enjoying this, do you? It's in the script. Look, kiss him. Passionately.
4: Mm. Is that supposed to be a passionate kiss? I've seen more passion in a sink plunger. I'm sorry, Ducky. It lacks reality. I'm not one to complain, but really, I'm an actor of international stature. I mean, my agent says I straddle the entertainment world like a colossus.
5: Yes. Well, we all saw Follow That Camel. You were very good.
4: Nice, yes.
5: It's a shame the humps didn't fit you better.
4: Oh! Jealous, envious, envious.
1: All right, that's envious. Quite enough.
4: Yes.
1: Meanwhile, back at the plot, enter Nemesis Goose Habits.
7: Not before time. Ah, Ulysses, you did say nobody would miss you if you washed to disappear from the face of the earth.
1: That's true, yes.
7: Good, good, good. Sit on the edge of this open laundry basket and have a glass of drugged sarsaparilla.
1: Well, perhaps I should have been suspicious, but I tasted the sarsaparilla. Yes. And suddenly everything went black. I didn't know what I was doing.
4: Yes, we've all heard that one before.
1: I fell into the basket of washing as Goose Habit picked up the laundry list.
7: Let's see now. Yes, five blue hankies, three green shirts, one white slave. Good.
3: I say, Willie, he's wheeling the basket away.
4: No, it serves him right.
1: I found myself in a filthy back room at the Wang Ho Doss House and BBC rehearsal rooms. I lay inside the laundry basket, breathing in short pants. And feeling a little shirty. Suddenly, the lid opened.
7: There you are, Mr. One Foolie, one white slave in good condition. 3 months guarantee, regularly serviced, one owner. A little old lady who only used him on Sundays.
8: Ah, sir, he will fetch good price on slave market.
1: Good heavens, 2N Ginsburg, back from the past.
8: No. Now, similar voice, agreed, but completely different characterization.
1: Yeah.
8: Completely different.
1: You could have fooled me.
8: No. In Chinatown, I am known as One. One. I am a powerful mandolin.
1: Don't you mean mandarin? I mean a mandolin is a long, thin neck thing which broadens out into a great wide base and... Yes, I see what you mean, yes.
8: But before you are sold into slavery, a little entertainment. See, I summon delectable oriental nymph given to me by Chu N. Ginsburg in part exchange for a tattered copy of the Beano.
9: Hello, girl. It is I, Lotus Blossom, mistress of 1,000 delights, one of which requires 48 hours' notice.
1: What horrors were in store for me? Was I to end up as the plaything of jaded palates, a beautiful toy to divert tired businesswomen? Meanwhile, back at the hotel, my friends were beginning to worry about me.
3: Yeah, Willie, that friend of yours, Ulysses, the one with the wide center parting, I'm awfully, awfully worried about him.
4: Oh, gone off me, have you?
3: No, but there's something about a pipe clenched between strong white teeth that does something to a girl.
4: Yes, makes you look like Alf Garnett. Anyway, never mind about him. What about me? I'm young. My sap is rising. I want to live. Not just part of me, all of me. I want to eat goldfish. I want to stroll down Broadway swinging my malacca. I want to go out. Yes, I want to go out and squat on a flagpole. I want to do things and see things and feel things. Listen, it's you and me, baby. Let's go out and throw caution to the winds. I'll get you in.

0: Feel things. Listen, it's you and me, baby. Let's go out and throw caution to the winds. I'll get you in the stork club.
1: No, no. Oh, no, no, Winnie. We must think of Ulysses. Where could they possibly have taken him?
2: The devils had me stretched out on the rack. Already I was 10'6". And I wondered how much longer I could go. And then they subjected me to the most fiendish torture known to man.
3: Come, let us blossom. Perform your sinuous oriental dance which drives men mad with passion.
4: Right, oh God. Black bottom, a new twister, it sure got 'em. And oh, sister, they jump wrong in and give it all that they got. Oh, dear. Oh.
2: Stop! I can take no more. I'll do anything you say.
3: Ah, he has bloken.
4: I'll go and put a kettle on.
0: Yeah, might suit you.
2: Now, what do you want of me and these other poor wretches?
3: I will tell you. We intend to put you all into cold storage and fleeze you.
2: Fleeze us?
3: Fleeze you, yes, in a refrigerator. Yes, and in 45 years' time, I will thaw you out again.
2: And then what, you fiend?
3: And then we will make a film about the 1920s. Your quaint clothes and strange mannerisms will make everybody laugh. Ha ha ha ha. I will make small fortune.
2: You underestimate public taste,
3: we
2: you know.
3: We shall see. There he is. We found him. Curses. A woman with an incredibly handsome, well-dressed, intelligent man at her side.
0: Yes, we fooled you, Wanfully. And even your brilliant mind, charming manner, and devastating good looks will not save you now.
5: Listeners may well have gathered from this rather sickening dialogue that Kenneth Williams is playing both parts.
0: Well, if you got it, you might as well show it. And I've got it.
3: You will not foil my plan completely.
2: So saying, he produced a loaded, sawn-off joss stick and held us at bay while he bundled one of his captives into a rickshaw that was waiting in the alley with its coolie running. With a fiendish laugh, he rode off into the night with her.
1: He's left behind the poor girl's handbag. See, her name is inside.
2: Yes, I fear we'll never hear of poor little Julie Andrews again.

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1: Balls Pond Road is wonderful.
2: From time to time, we hope that the Balls Pond Road's own poet laureate, Rambling Sid Rumpo, will be unable to pop in. But unfortunately, today finds him here by my side at the microphone, Rambling Sid.
3: Well, hello, me dearie. I'm Wallow Titgrossop, and ring me down, Derry, for the bee is on the clover and the death watch beetle is in the old man's bogwort.
2: Well, hadn't you better tell him?
3: Well, you'll find out soon enough.
2: Stupid old Nick. And what have you got in your gander bag for us this week?
3: She's an old Cornish drinking song and is sung on Goose Fettle Eve by the itinerant constables at their parts when all the jolly motorists come staggering out of the pub and drive off into the police cordon. Its alternative title is Green is the Colour of My True Love's Breathalyzer. And it goes after this fashion, sprightly and furtively.

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1: Simon D.
4: Ceased.
5: Hello. Two peanuts walking down the street. One was insulted.
0: Don't you mean assaulted?
5: Don't confuse me. I'm new at the job. Still, can't be bad.
0: Wouldn't bet on it.
1: And do you stay at home, Mums, from 10 to 12? It's Jimmy Sponge.
6: Hello, great to be here, knowing you're there, all you wonderful, wonderful housewives. 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And now stand by, as in 2 minutes I'll be giving you another of my loathsome recipes. But now, by way of a change, here's me to sing to you. 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
8: In haute couture circles, hemlines are causing a great deal of confusion again. Courage is pulling them up. Hartnell is pulling them down. Quant is keeping them where they are. A number of top models are wearing Maxis, and Maxi is livid. But for those of you with any doubts about skirt lengths, my advice is this. Wear a mini if you're a young girl. If you're a boy, don't.
0: Well, thank you, Daphne. Now, what about other programs? For drama lovers, each week a gripping adaptation of a major work of literature. This week, the Forsooth Saga, starring Eric Poston and Nari Born Yesterday.
1: Hello, Soames.
9: Hello, Irene.
1: How's Fleur?
9: Fine. How's John?
1: Fine.
9: And how's old Jolyon and young Jolyon and Timothy and Holly and Belle Darty and Michael Mont and Mrs. Darty and Monsieur Profond and Gradman and Uncle Swithin and George and Montague Darty and Paul Booth and Bussini and Aunt Hester?
1: As well as can be expected. Considering they're dead.
9: Dead? Not dead and gone?
1: Yes, Soames. All dead and gone.
9: And young Roger.
1: Yes, and very young Roger.
9: And very, very young Roger?
1: No.
9: Good.
1: There isn't one.
9: It's odd to think they've all gone. And yet we're still here. Why do you think that is, Irene? Why do you think we are still here when they've all gone?
1: It's because we were booked for the series.
0: Today we have in the studio the amazing Grotty.
10: How do you do?
0: Now, could you tell us about your most unusual call?
10: Yes, I most certainly could.
0: Well, let me put it another way. What is your unusual profession?
10: I am a sneezer, man.
0: A sneezer, man?
10: Nay, so. I've always had the gift of being able to sneeze at will. And I've performed before many of the crowned heads of Europe. And behind some of them as well. As many as the time royalty have invited me to their homes to sneeze for them privately at some great function.
0: Yeah, well, what do you actually do in your act, Mr. Grotty?
10: This amazing Grotty, if you please, you great ignorant simpleton.
0: Oh, I'm sorry. I assure you it won't happen again.
10: Well then, yes. Shut your mouth, my act. I sneeze at things. It's all done with nostril control. Yes, I have. I have been gifted by Mother Nature with this remarkable ooter that you see before you. Remarkable, isn't it?
0: That's beautiful.
10: Aye. It's insured for a vast sum in green stamps.
0: Good heavens. Now, I believe you're going to give us a demonstration.
10: I shall be glad. I shall be glad to demonstrate. Observe. He's onto it, that fellow there. Observe. Observe, my lady assistant enters.
1: Bonjour, ladies and gentlemen.
0: By Jove, isn't that Marie-Thérèse Marguerite de la Rochefoucauld?
10: No, it's Ada Mouldwarp.
0: Oh.
10: My assistant lady will now place a curiously wrought candelabrum on that ornate table at a distance of some 40 metres. Thank you, my dear, thank you. She will now light the three candles.
1: Has anyone got a match?
0: Yes, you are.
1: Oh, bless you, Governor, you won't regret this.
10: Right now, the candles having been kindled, I shall now attempt to extinguish them one at a time from this very spot without moving my lips. Achoo! Achoo! Achoo! Last I missed.
0: Well, not altogether. You've blown the band parts off the piano and stopped the studio clock.
10: Oh, I'm sorry about that, but not being used to the venue, I confess I did not allow for the draught. I shall attempt it once more. Achoo! Achoo!
0: Well, go on.
10: Oh, I can't. I've wrecked myself. Oh, I may never sneeze again. It's
0: well,
10: all your
0: thank
10: fault.
0: Thank you very much.
10: That dirty old Philistine.
0: No, thank you for coming along. Delighted. You must come along again sometime. Yeah.
3: And now the time is going about through and over to our new studio for the local headlines.
0: Lord Engelbrecht Middenfoot caught his finger in a deck chair early today. He was 63. Now he is 64.
1: A Denmark Street spokesman today denied the rumour that Frankie Vaughan went to a health farm some months ago and emerged recently as Engelbert Humperdinck. They are just similar phenomena, he ejaculated.
0: The other day I thought I'd try a spot of transcendental meditation, so I trolled down to a little guru mat I know in the King's Road. The sign on the door said, "Levitate the latch and enter." So I levitated and entered. Hello, is anybody there?
4: Oh, hello, I'm Julian. This is my friend Sandy.
11: Oh, hello.
4: Hi, Sandy, or as we have it, my guru.
12: I'm his guru. Guru, you see, yes. Well, Mr. Owen, is it your desire to attain your actual bona inner tranquility, Mr. Owen Dacke?
4: Well, of course it is.
12: It is.
4: Wouldn't be here else, would it?
0: Well, that was my intention. Now, yes. Tell me, why is Sandy sitting like that?
4: Ah. Yes, that's a very good question. He's a fourth week student, you see.
12: Fourth week,
4: yes. See. Stan has taken up the true third Nirvana position, don't you, Stan?
12: Mm.
4: It's what we call the bean sprout pose. He's got a lovely style, hasn't he?
12: Lovely.
4: No, the juxtaposition of his lallies.
0: Yes. Does it hurt?
12: Only when I smile, beatifically.
4: So, you'd like to have a palaver about the inner light, would you?
0: Yes, please.
4: Oh, good. Well, for a start, perceive a oneness in all the universe. That's what you have to do. Without this, everything and everyone is as naught.
12: No.
4: Am I right?
12: You are right.
4: Right,
12: you
4: I'm
12: are
4: not
12: right.
4: wrong.
12: I'll just get my leg over a friction.
4: Yes.
12: Oh! Oh, you're right, Jules, yes. Without the actual recognition of that, you are Nanty.
4: Nanty.
12: Nanty.
4: As Nanty.
12: Nanty.
4: But once you attain the true Vada...
12: The true Vada, you are at one.
4: At one.
12: The true Vada.
4: I am he as he is me, and we are them together.
12: We are them together. We are them together.
0: Well, it's Sounds like the Dagnam Girl Pipers to me.
12: Ah, more your satirist, eh? Oh, nish the mockers now. Don't come the mockers. Now, on the mat. Get on the mat. Get in the position. Get into the position. Jewel is now demonstrating. Oh, don't worry. Don't worry. You'll find it a bit odd at first, and then we all do, don't we? No, please. We're on the wavelength, right? Now, just relax.
4: Relax. The ego is as naught. That's what Sam means.

fare thee well, for I must nerdle. 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

0: Looking better already,
1: he
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1: is, he? Isn't he, though? Yeah. Oh, now, Nancy the Grinning, Mr. Nancy the Grinning! Now then, the true smile will seep up from within.
0: From within. Relax the lallies.
1: Relax. Now.
0: There.
1: Now, Jewel, hey. Will you have a vader at that?
0: Oh, he is transmogrified.
1: How do you feel, Mr. Orr?
2: Well, it's extraordinary. I feel as though I'm having a vada at something magical and forbidden.
0: Yeah.
2: Something normally hidden from mankind.
1: You mean your actual lotus flower?
2: Well, not exactly. There's a light on in the ladies' sauna bars across the street.
1: Oh, and he bowled!
2: Oh, that brings us to the end of the show, except for this week's motto, which is, if you can laugh at adversity and smile when everyone else is in despair, if you can grin as disaster piles on disaster and the world crumbles around you, you're probably Harold Wilson. Cheerio, see you next week.

That was Round the Horn, starring Kenneth Horne, with Kenneth Williams, Hugh Paddick, and Betty Marsden. On the musical side, you heard the Max Harris Group. The script was written by Johnny Mortimer and Brian Cook and Donald Webster, and the whole was put together by Barry Took. The pieces Around the Hull were produced by John Simmons.

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1: 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And now we present What's My Line?

0: Good evening, and... Oh. Good evening, and... Oh, good evening, and... Good evening.
1: Well, there'll be another edition of What's My Line at the same time next week. But now, Film 77.
2: Hello. Well, on Film 77 tonight, we'll be looking at the 17th remake of Felix Aylmer. We'll be showing you a short piece of Roger Moore. And we'll also be previewing the new Elizabeth Taylor double feature. And if we're very, very lucky, we're hoping to look in on the shooting of Tatum O'Neill. But first, we're devoting the whole of tonight's programme to the BBC's first ever motion picture for radio. The film sequel to the humorous wireless programme, Son of the Berkish Way. Just a few of the glittering stars like Joe Kendall, Chris Emmett, Nigel Rees and Fred Harris, but most of them don't. Well, later on, I'll be chatting to lots and lots of the many fascinating people involved of Croydon. But first, let's start off with a clip from the film.
3: England, 1603. A country in terror. And as Queen Glenda I prepares to breathe her last, having as yet named no successor to the throne, the vultures gather.
4: Come, my lords. You know that I, your flower of flowers, your silken mistress, am snuffing it. List, my noble Duke of Bristol. 'Tis no use. I sink by the hour. What is this evil monster sent to plague me? I beseech you to comfort your beloved queen.
5: No thanks, I'd rather stay here with you.
4: Ah, you are a true and faithful friend, and I shall remember you always. I truly, your name will forever lie embedded in my heart, Northumberland.
5: Bristol, your majesty.
4: Oh, very well. Your name will forever lie embedded in my Bristol. Come, I grow weary of this life. I crave amusement. Send in the court surgeon.
5: Very good, your majesty. Send in the court surgeon.
6: Good morrow, your royal highness. Behold, first of all, I proceed to make unto an incision here in the leg just above the head of the femur, the best to delicately expose the gluteus maximus muscle of the upper buttock. Next, prithee observe, while I gently insert the scalpel beneath the tendon of the rectus femoris between the ilium and patella. Thus enabling me to subtly detach the lateral artery from its anterior capillary.
4: Stop, stop. I'm afraid this isn't making me laugh very much. The gag crackers bull did that ages ago. Northumberland, take this man and what's left of his friend away, will you? And have them hung from the highest tower.
5: This is a bungalow, ma'am.
4: A bungalow? You mean to tell me I'm living in a bungalow?
5: Yes, ma'am.
4: But I thought I had Cardinal Wolsey's Hampton Court.
5: That was just an accident with a napkin ring, ma'am.
4: Very well. He shall feel an even more painful torture.
5: You don't mean...
4: Yes. Take him to the short-sighted Conker's player.
6: No, I prithee, not
4: that. Away! No. To the short-sighted Conker's player with him, guard.
6: No, goodness, no, I prithee, no.
4: listen to him. Now, hush, for I am growing an old woman. Makes a chain from tomatoes. But tell me, what news of the plot to succeed me on the throne of England?
5: Tith in no wise good, Your Majesty. The Lords Leicester, Warwick, and Monmouth are at this very moment conspiring to name their own choice as your successor, the young Prince Eunuch of Gloucester.
4: Prince Eunuch? But what has he got that I haven't?
5: Not a lot, Your Majesty.
4: Ah, fie is me. The royal astrologers say I am to die at noon. How tragic that I never had a child.
5: Well, we've still got 20 minutes, Your Majesty.
4: Soft! And put that away. I hear voices without. What dirty work is this afoot?
5: It is the Lord of Hendon Central.
7: Correct, snivelling knave, and I, Lord of Hendon Central, am here to claim the throne for the Earl of Mornington Crescent. Bastard son of Prince Goodge Street.
4: Impudent scoundrel. Think you still that I will surrender the throne to the Northern Line? Not while I have a breath left in me.
7: Such empty gestures do you proud, good queen. But the Northern Line will be installed as monarch. Know you that the Duke of South Wimbledon is already massing forces on the border with the Lords Tufnell Park, Tottenham Court Road, and change at St. Pancras for Arnos Grove?
6: Not so fast, Hendon. Your rebel forces have already been routed by those who would see the one rightful heir as king.
7: Damnation! You don't mean...
6: Correct. Alf Tupper, the tough of the track.
4: Alf Tupper? I know no whit of this man. Who is he?
6: Come, Your Majesty. You know as well as I that the noble Tupper is none other than a character in The Victor.
4: What? The Victor Boy's comic?
6: Of course.
4: But what claim has he to the English throne?
6: What claim? Is it not obvious even to such a simpleton as yourself? Why, he has to finish a welding job at the forge. But he gets a lift in a coal lorry and turns up on time at the racetrack, eating fish and chips, of course.
4: I still don't see...
5: Ignore him, Your Majesty. You must support Essex and his client, Captain Birdseye.
8: Nay, Your Majesty. Beck Robert Cecil, champion of the Wonder Horse, with Bela Lugosi as Lord Protector.
6: Silence, you fools! At this very moment, Colonel Blink, the short-sighted gink, marches on London. With a spherical plum pudding and a pile of mashed potatoes with two sausages sticking out each side.
4: I have heard enough. Now you shall hear my choice. Herald, prepare to read the royal will.
5: Very good, Your Majesty. I shall read the results in reverse order. Tupper, Alf, place Thrid in. Junction, Wilsdon, place second in. Place first in, and... Dean Martin.
6: Dean Martin? My men will not stand for that.
7: And nor will mine.
2: And with opposition thus mounted to the Duke of Dean Martin, so...
6: Cut!
9: Hold your places there, everybody. Okay, take the narrator out and wheel his stand-in into position, would you? Okay, right. Off you go.
2: Son of Berkey's Kingmaker sketch, take two.
6: Dean Martin... My men will not stand for that.
7: And nor will mine.
10: And with opposition thus mounted to the Duke of Dean Martin, so began the wars of cirrhosis.
6: Cut! Okay, that'll do for now, folks. Okay, take five, would you?
10: Oh, my.
2: Hal Krapsenheimer, you're directing this film version of Son of Berkis.
11: Uh-huh.
2: I noticed you used a stand-in for that punchline just then. Why was that?
6: Well, let's face it, would you dare say it?
2: Well, no, I see what you mean. This isn't the first radio program you've directed for the widescreen, is it?
6: Oh, no, no. I did the Tony Blackburn show.
9: Not now I'm listening. And also the men from the ministry.
2: Oh, quite, yeah. But have you done anything else apart from disaster movies?
9: No, not so far, no.
2: Well, let's move now into the studio next door, where I think you're just about to shoot another item for later in the film.
9: That's correct, yeah. Right, Dennis, roll him. Great, Dennis, great. Now roll the cameras.
11: Son of Burkis, board meeting sketch, take one.
12: Good evening, and may I say...
13: And hold it. What colour's that, good evening?
12: What?
13: What colour is that, good evening? I'm the Technicolour colour consultant. I have to know what colour it is.
12: Well... It's not any colour, it's just good evening.
9: She's right, I'm afraid. Yeah, we have to know what the colour is in case it clashes with his tie. Makeup!
14: Yes, Mr. Casting Couch?
9: Dab a bit of red on that good evening, would you?
14: Oh, very good.
13: Thank you, sir.
11: Son of Burkis, board meeting sketch, take two.
12: Slightly crimson with a hint of vermilion, good evening, ladies and gentlemen. And may I say how especially sprunnered I am tonight to welcome Spreech and every one of you to this, the 961st meeting of the Royal Society for quite arbitrarily sticking the letters SPR under the sprigginnings of Spreton words. Thank you, thank you. Well, straight away, I'd now like to sprawl on my secretary to commend today's business.
13: We have an application from the word pimple, sir. A request that it should have the letters SPR stuck in front of it to make it into sprimple.
12: So there we are, gentlemen. Pimple into sprimple. Can I have your views on this one, please, Sprimson?
15: Well, personally, I would suggest that we play this one a bit low-key for this prime being. We're not sure how sprutable it would be for an SPR transfer allocation at this sprument in time.
12: You mean you think we should perhaps commission a special Spurvey report to investigate the, as it were, pimpular pros and cons before we commit ourselves?
15: Sprapsolutely. In the meantime, we could just spray it safe, give it, say, just an extra S or an R.
12: And make it into spimple, you mean?
15: Or primple. Even. Yes, yes. That way I think we'd keep our sproptions open.
16: May I ask a question here, Mr. Chairman?
12: Certainly, Sprackenbottom. What is it?
16: What exactly is the point of all this?
12: I'm sorry?
16: What exactly is the point of sticking extra letters onto the front of words?
12: The point? He's asking what the point is. Tell him, Sprimson.
15: Pardon, sir?
12: Tell him what the point of it is.
15: The point of it... Well, the point of putting the letters SPR onto the words, you see, is... It gives it a bit more of a... Spruffield.
16: Well, what's the point of that?
15: Well, it makes words like dumpling into sprumpling. You see?
16: No, I'm afraid I don't really.
15: Well, it makes the word doodle become sprudel. Now, do you see?
16: No.
12: Look, let me explain. By putting the letters SPR onto the front of the word,
16: yes,
12: it makes tunkle into sprunkle.
16: But there's no such word as sprunkle.
12: Well, there's no such word as tonkle either, come to that. You're going to start knit spring.
13: Is this sketch nearly finished?
12: Almost, yes. What's the next application?
13: The word sprass, sir.
12: Sprass?
13: Yes, sprass, sir. It's applying to have the letters SPR removed from it to revert to its original...
12: I see, sprass. Well, I think...
9: A cut. Stand in. Roll him.
10: I see. Sprash. Well, I think we'd better just sit on that one for a bit.
9: Okay, great. Well, that's it for today, studio. Oh,
2: Mr. Casting Couch, could I have a word with you?
9: Not now. I've got a dubbing session, you see.
2: A dubbing session? Dubbing a radio program?
9: Uh-huh.
2: This I must see. What exactly are you dubbing here?
9: These are the first rushes of the Kingmaker sketch, you remember, Queen Glenda. We're dubbing them into rugby language.
2: rugby language.
9: Right. You see, with involved historical dramas, we have to translate them so the average rugby player can understand.
2: Oh, I see.
9: Okay, roll the film and cast standby the Superdose rugby voices.
3: England, 1603.
14: Witness, 1603. And as Rochdale Hornets prepare to go on field, minus their wing three-quarter who went down at home last week with an injury to his rather vulnerable bits, the vultures gather.
17: List, my noble looker, teeth of no use. The left prop from Old Kingston Rover sinks by the hour. What is this evil monster sent to plague me?
18: Well, I'd rather run it up than do it like that.
2: What was that?
9: That was a special effect.
2: Oh, an explosion.
9: Uh-huh.
2: Perhaps I could turn to Amanda Smoth here, the special effects expert. Tell me, Amanda, how exactly did you manage to get that incredibly realistic effect of an explosion?
13: We blew them all up.
2: What actually blew them all up?
13: Oh, no. Mercilessly blew them all up. You see, it's a very tricky business, special effects. I expect you're probably wondering how we got the effect of that chairman sitting in the chair at that board meeting earlier on.
2: Well, not really, no.
13: Well, what we did, you see, was to first of all film the chair against a keyed-out colour using the colour separation overlay technique, and then onto that we later superimposed the separate image of the man squatting in thin air in a sitting position, so that when the two frames were married, the man actually appeared to be sitting in the chair.
2: Miss Smoth, I understand you're about to be fired.
13: That is correct, yes. But first I have to create the special effect of this intermission. Excuse me.
19: There will now be a short intermission.
18: I right remember that Saturday after war was over. Me mam shoved me off on pushbike and I skidded right downhill and I didn't half land with a thump on old cobbles. I didn't do me legs much good either. Then I struggled to the bakery to see Ed Baker, who opened oven doors, pulled out half a dozen golden brown heads and said, "Here, lad, this'll build up the feather tonight when he comes back up from underground."
9: Yes, thinking of going underground, then come to Stiffco. Stiffco, as good for you today as it's always been.
2: Hello again. Well, I've at last now managed to get hold of the producer of this epic picture, Son of Berkis, Mr. Ken Philistine.
20: Hi.
2: Ken, there's one overriding question that's been puzzling me ever since I arrived on the set.
20: Fire away.
2: Well, I notice that the entire cast of this film do, in fact, all have a lemon, as it were, stuck up their noses.
20: Yeah.
2: Is this intentional at all?
20: Yeah, it is.
2: Why?
20: Well, I believe that only people who have experienced the citrus fruit nostril conflict can understand the true nature of the film.
2: And what is the true nature of the film?
20: Well, lemons stuck up people's noses, basically.
2: I see. Are you sure, in fact, that this is not just, in effect, a facet of your unusual, your distinctive, your being a raving loony?
20: No. After all, what is radio for other than an audible lemon stuck up the nose of the British public?
2: Mr. Philistine, it's quite well known, isn't it, that you have in the past been criticised for your rather, well, fruit up an orifice orientated views on direction.
20: That is just the ignorance of the press.
2: Then what about your last film, 2001, A Pomegranate Crammed in the Auditory Canal?
20: That was dramatic license.
2: Dramatic license?
20: No, not dramatic license, the other thing.
2: Fruit stuck up an orifice.
20: Yeah, that's it.
2: I see. Then, of course, there's your previous film, Orca, Killer Whale with a Pineapple Stuffed Down Its Blowhole. Isn't this an obsession?
20: It is not an obsession.
2: Then what are you doing with that grapefruit?
20: Nothing.
2: You were?
20: I was not. I was just blowing my nose.
2: Blowing your nose?
20: Yeah. On this fat, yellow monogrammed handkerchief.
2: Monogrammed? Your initial isn't Jaffa.
20: It's my maiden name.
2: I'm sorry, I don't believe you. If this isn't an obsession, why did you have a row with Robert Redford when he was to star in this film?
20: That was unprovoked. I gave him his lemon, he refused to wear it.
2: Refused?
20: Yeah, he told me where I could put it, which only goes to show, doesn't it?
2: What?
20: Well, these actors just don't understand the subtleties of direction. Now, if you'll just excuse me, please, I have a rather important scene to shoot. Okay, everybody, take your places for the telegram scene. Come on, now, move it, move it, move it. Come on. Ah, what the hell's all this I'm treading in? Where's the studio manager?
0: Here, Mr. Philistine.
20: What's the goddamn meaning of all this muck on the set? I asked for a house in Catford.
0: Oh, what, sir?
20: A house in Catford.
0: Sorry, Mr. Philistine. I thought you said a house in cat food.
20: Well, I don't suppose anyone will notice a difference. Okay. Roll 'em.
11: Son of Berkey's telegram scene. Take one.
21: Coming. Yes?
22: Telegram, madam.
21: Oh, no. Oh, dearie me. Whatever could it be? Oh, God, what's happened to the... Quick. Where was it?
22: What?
21: Oh, the telegram.
22: Oh, no. My name is Telegram, madam.
21: Well, what do you want?
22: Well, I brought you a telegram, madam. Are you Mrs. Edith of 37 Edith Road, Edith?
21: Yeah. What do you want?
22: Well, I represent the Little Ones Football Pools and Professional Logicians Company.
21: Football pools?
22: And Professional Logicians.
21: You mean I won the pools?
22: Well, let me put it this way. Either you have won the pools, or it isn't raining.
21: Aye? But it is raining.
22: Exactly. So by connecting two statements together, one true, one false, by the operation or, what can we presume about the composite proposition?
21: I'm sorry, I don't understand you.
22: All right, think of it like this. Either haddocks can swim in porridge, or you have won the pools. But some fish catch influenza in porridge, and haddocks are some fish. Therefore, this statement has the appearance of being false.
21: What are you talking about?
22: I'm talking about this. Although some fish catch influenza in porridge and haddocks are some fish, they don't necessarily need to wear their scarves and rub their chests with Vic, since we cannot connect these statements into one tautology because the second is only partially convertible.
21: Look, have I won the pools or not?
22: You see the problem. Some problem, but only some problem. Therefore, the rest of the problem is somewhere else, somewhere, but not allwhere, somehow, someway, some enchanted evening. You made me a stranger. You made me a stranger.
16: Telegram.
22: Oh, yes, sir.
16: You're fired.
22: Oh. You mean some of me are fired?
16: No.
22: But, sir, that proposition is not qualified.
16: And neither are you, so get out. I'm so sorry, madam.
21: Oh, that's all right.
16: Oh, no, no. My name is So Sorry, madam. I represent the Little Ones Football Pools and Elocution Teachers Company.
21: So I have won the pools?
16: No.
21: How do you mean, no? Have I won the pools?
16: No. Have I won the pools?
21: Oh. Have I won the pools?
16: Again?
21: Have I won the pools?
16: Again?
21: You silly pools. Look, have I won the pools?
16: I think she's got it.
22: My God, she's got it.
21: You stupid lot. Now have I won or not?
16: She's really got it. She's really...
20: Cut! Okay, that's lovely, right? Straight into the closing signature tune, please. Come along now. Bring on the orchestra and its conductor, Andre Previn. Come on, bring him in. Hi, Andre. It's great to have you conducting our music.
23: Thank you, Ken.
20: By the way, which orchestra are you using for this film?
23: Eric Pode of Croydon.
20: Well, right. Okay, then. Take it away. Eric Pode of Croydon, conducted by Andre Previn.
24: Diddly dum dum, dum dum dum dum, dum dum dee, diddly dum dum.
23: And the string section.
24: Dum dum, diddly dum dum, dum dum dee.
23: Now the woodwind.
1: Fade up the breast section. Right, cue the announcement.
15: Well, that brings to a climax this week's blockbusting film classic Lesson 23, Son of the Bunking is Right. The parts were played as follows. Joe Kendall, Fred Harris, Chris Emmett, Nigel Reese, Joe Kendall, and Fred Harris, Chris Emmett. Sorry about that, but on our budget we couldn't afford the real people. Yes, if you'd like to find that elusive road to a real epic, simply write now to Epic Road of Croydon, and we'll send you a screenplay by Andrew Marshall and David Renwick by return of post. Tonight's coaches were all cast by producer John Lloyd of Europe. That's all for now, folks. See you at the Academy Awards, and happy cineramic living!
1: And the horns.
24: Dish.
2: Well, there we are. That completes our look at the filming of the Berkish Way to Dynamic Living. So until next week, from Film 77, good night.
12: And that's all there is to it, you see.
2: Fascinating. Perhaps I should just explain to the listeners that I'm now standing in the Berkish Way's false endings studio, where we just run off that little bit to give you an idea of what goes on. Fred, perhaps we could just see how you do some of these trick endings of yours, could we?
12: Oh, I'm sorry, I'd love to, but I think any moment now we're going to run out of time.
2: Oh, what is...
13: Well, hopefully the Berkish Way will find more time when they return to the air at the same time next week. Well, in Pick of the Week, later tonight, Margaret Howard will be providing you with another chance to hear this week's stunning performance by Gladys Knight and the Pips.

0: That was marvellous. 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
7: A life of bliss. Being the biography of Bachelor Bliss, with Brenda Bruce as Anne, Colin Gordon as Tony, Muriel Pavlo as Tina, and George Cole as the shy young bachelor himself, David Alexander Bliss. What does Bliss think of the girls of today? Armed with this catch question aimed at setting him off into a characteristic display of verbal fireworks, I called on him a day or so ago.
8: Look, it's quite plain you're only asking me that in the hope of tripping me up yet again.
7: The thought hadn't even entered my head.
8: Well, it didn't have to. He's taken up permanent residence there. It's become an obsession with you.
7: I give you my word, as an interviewer and a gentleman...
8: Oh, come now, you can't be both, surely.
7: I should have thought the question was quite harmless.
8: Except that you know perfectly well I'm going steady with Tina.
7: A very beautiful girl she is, too.
8: Ravishingly beautiful.
7: But what I'm interested in...
8: He's getting me to put my foot in it.
7: ...is getting you to put forward your view of modern girls in general.
8: Well, sounds harmless enough, put like that.
7: And concerns neither Tina nor your family in any way. So why should you object?
8: Because I know what you really want, and because, anyway, the answer's obvious.
7: Meaning what?
8: Well, that Tina's the only girl in the world I want to put in the family way. Beauty in the world I'm interested in ravishing. Get it?
7: Okay, you win. A hollow victory, as I happen to be fond of him. Back to the present to join David, Tony, and Anne for Some Are More Average Than Others.
9: And how's the toy export drive going?
8: Oh, and I'm glad you brought that up, because I had lunch with an important overseas buyer only yesterday, a Mr. Olafsson.
9: Olafsson?
8: Sven Olafsson.
10: Pass the butter poppet.
8: Oh, yes, right, huh?
9: Danish?
8: Well, why ask me? Anne bought it. Olafsson. Yes. Yes, he is. And he was telling me that in all the 20 years he's been coming to this country, not that I can do anything about it, of course, but in all that time, he's never been invited to have a meal in an English home.
10: So you want us to have him round for dinner?
8: Now, why didn't I think of that?
10: One night this week?
8: Marvellous, yes. Now, you wouldn't have to do anything special for him, because that's the whole object of the exercise. He wants to see how a typical English family lives.
10: I'll make him that dish out of my cookery book. What's it called? Steak a la Bordelaise.
8: No, you couldn't have anything more typically English than that.
9: And I'll get a couple of bottles of Nuit Saint-Georges to wash it down.
8: You know, look, you both missed the point. He wants it to be a completely normal, average evening.
9: Sandwiches, light ale, lights down, eyes glued to the telly.
10: When did I last give you sandwiches for supper?
9: The night before last. Not that I'm complaining.
10: I should think not.
9: They made a welcome change after the eternal leftover stew.
10: I have never in my life given you stew. Casserole, yes. Stew, never.
9: What's the difference?
10: Casserole sounds better. Righto, that's settled then. Steak a la Bordelaise as a main dish, pâté or something like that for starters, and then I'll whip up an exotic dessert and we'll have a nice selection of cheeses.
8: Yeah, the risk of repeating myself, he just wants you to behave as usual.
10: We often have three courses.
8: Well, only on special occasions.
10: When we have guests to dinner.
8: Yes.
10: Well, your Mr. Olafsson's coming to dinner, isn't he?
8: Yes.
10: Well, there you are. We'll be behaving as usual.
9: Speaking for myself, I wouldn't want Anne to behave in any other way, and for an obvious reason.
8: What?
9: It's the only time I get a decent meal.
10: What? One more word.
9: I take it back.
10: Now, let's see. Carol breaks up from school tomorrow, so could we make it Friday night?
8: Well, couldn't be better. A typical English family, complete with 15-year-old daughter and 5-year-old son.
9: Yes, and like most families, we've even got a skeleton in the cupboard.
8: I know, but Olafsson's already met me.
10: It'll give me a chance to do this room out and wash those curtains.
8: Well, now, look, there's no need to go to all that trouble.
9: Nothing unusual in that?
8: No?
9: No, oh, good heavens, no. An unexpected ring at the front door and Anne turns out the room before answering it. Believe me, many a call has frozen to death on the doorstep.
10: If you are trying to pick
9: No, I take that back, too.
10: You better.
9: Nobody's ever frozen to death on the doorstep. few cases of frostbite, perhaps.
10: All right, so I do have a quick tidy up before I answer the door.
9: Not always that quick.
10: No, because you get in my way putting on your jacket, combing your hair, patting it into place.
9: I do not pat my hair into...
8: I can tell Ellison Friday's definite, then.
10: Yes, and that he'll see at least one important aspect of the British way of life.
8: Which is?
10: Keeping up appearances.
8: Ah, now that reminds me. You'll have to have a bath, Psyche.
9: Right.
8: Well, would you believe it? She usually barks the place down when I mention the word bath.
10: What did all that mean?
8: That she's a typically English dog. Old Olafson's really looking forward to tomorrow night.
10: Who?
8: Sven Olafson.
10: It's always the same. Every time Carol comes home from school, it's the same.
8: Oh, no, not a clash between her and Tony.
10: Over her new mini dress. She put it on to show you this morning, didn't she?
8: Yes.
10: Well, would you say that it was all that short?
8: Well, I've seen many a girls in shorter. many shorter girls in many a... many girls of her age.
10: In shorter, yes. Well, Tony's forbidden her to wear it. I wouldn't mind, only I have to act as
8: wife, mother, and referee.
10: Oh, what makes you think I was going to say that?
8: Because that's what you said once before when they had a clash. Also, that Tony tends to play the heavy father.
10: I deny saying a single word of it.
8: You do?
10: The single word tends. He plays it all right, full-bloodedly.
8: Well, you covered that last time.
10: I did?
8: Said he was something of a Papa Barrett, and that he vets her boyfriends with all the thoroughness of a full-scale police investigation.
10: Yes, and now he started vetting her clothes. Well, what's the poor girl expected to do? Go into Purdah and wear a yashmak?
8: The no Eastern promise look.
10: I'll tell you one thing. But for me,
3: going to wear it, Carol, and that's fine.
10: There's the vet at it again. In the other room. That's Carol slamming defiantly out.
8: Oh, you could have fooled me. I thought it was an earth tremor.
10: But for me, that dress would have...
8: That's his picture falling off the wall. I'll hang it up again.
10: That thing, Tony's mother lumbered us with that.
8: I say, it's a good job I wasn't standing underneath it. I'd be suffering from concussion by now.
10: It wouldn't have shown.
8: You were saying, but for you.
10: The dress would have been shorter. And what happens? Tony not only accuses me of... That's Carol shutting herself in her room. I'm not saying there's any danger of either her or Tony becoming unhinged.
8: No, I should hope not.
10: But I wouldn't want to make a bet on the doors.
8: Oh, I hope it's not going to be like this tomorrow when Olafson's here.
10: Could last a week.
8: Comforting remark.
10: I'm not in a comforting mood. Tony not only accused me of not backing him up, but also...
8: You don't tell me, I'd rather not know.
10: ...of actively encouraging her. The fact is that...
8: Don't tell me, I'd rather not know.
10: Where Carol's concerned, he's a real old fuddy...
8: It stopped raining at last.
10: What?
8: It's been terribly wet out today.
10: Changing the subject on purpose.
8: Well, a trick you taught me.
10: Yes, and you've always made a mess of it.
8: Well, I won't from now on.
10: You sure of that?
8: They say practice makes perfect.
10: They never said it, they knew you.
8: Well, I stopped you with it, and that's vital at the moment.
10: Why?
8: Because anything you tell me about Tony is like, well, like an old movie on television.
10: I don't see the connection.
8: Bound to be repeated.
10: I see the connection.
8: Well, you must see it's better for me not to know what you were going to say.
10: Fuddy must have given you a clue.
8: You'd be surprised how dim I can be at times.
10: Not in the least.
8: If Tony asked me about the dress, I should say I haven't even seen it.
10: That's a direct lie.
8: Oh, I wouldn't rate it higher than a little white lie. Anyway, I'm determined not to get involved. Strictly neutral, that's me.
10: You won't hold up for 5 minutes against Tony.
8: I won't have to. Tina will be here in a second and we're going out. Thanks for your encouragement, though.
9: Carol's gone to her room, threatening a hunger strike, and I'm all for letting her carry it out.
10: I think it's a lot of fuss over nothing.
9: I'm not on hunger strike, and it's way past supper time.
10: Supper is waiting in the oven.
9: It can come out now.
10: With luck, burnt to a cinder.
9: Oh, well, David. How are
8: you? Oh, I'm neutral, thanks.
9: You're strict.
8: Thanks. Oh, fine.
9: So you know all about it?
8: About what?
9: Implying you don't know?
8: Well, there seems to be a bit of an atmosphere here between you and Anne.
9: Over that new dress of Carol's. Not that I blame her. Anne's the one I blame. Truth is...
8: It stopped raining at last.
9: What?
8: Well, it's been a terrible vet out today.
9: It's been what?
8: A terrible vet. Terribly wet.
9: So, Anne's been complaining that I vet Carol's clothes.
8: No.
9: Oh, supposing I do. What's wrong with that? For heaven's sake, the child's only 15.
8: Yes, I know.
9: She'd never have chosen a dress like that if Anne hadn't encouraged her.
8: Well, it's no good asking me about it, Tony, obviously.
9: Why?
8: Well, I didn't even know she bought a little white lie. Bought a mini dress.
9: I don't remember saying it was a mini.
8: Oh, your memory.
9: On the other hand, I do remember you being at breakfast when she mentioned buying it.
8: Mentioned it then, did she?
9: Yes.
8: Yes, well, I'd forgotten about that. But you can take it from me, that's all I do know.
9: Meaning what?
8: Well, I haven't actually seen her in the yashmak, so I wouldn't know whether it's too short.
9: Yashmak?
8: But I haven't actually seen her in Purdah. I've seen her in the East.
9: In the dress?
8: Yeah, not yet, no.
9: Possibly because you've been too busy listening to Anne running me down.
8: Oh, no, that's just where you're wrong. I refuse to listen.
9: Then she was running me down.
8: No.
9: Oh, don't be a twit. Of course she was. I know what she's been saying, too. All the old chestnuts she always trots out that I play the heavy father.
8: Oh, now, look, Tony, I can honestly tell you she didn't say the single word tens about you. But I didn't tend to say a word about you.
9: Do you know what you are, amongst other things?
8: Well, don't tell me. I'd rather not know.
9: A human quiz game, so let's see if I can come up with the answer.
8: Well, there's no answer to come up with.
9: She didn't say the single word tens about me.
8: You're wasting your time.
9: She said I definitely played the heavy father.
8: 1 point to your side and on to the next question. You know, no. Seriously.
9: I was right then. Not that I'm surprised. That's a perennial. I expect she called me a Papa Barrett, too.
8: No, she didn't. And that's the truth.
9: What did she call me then?
8: She didn't call you anything, Daddy. No, Tony.
9: Another point to my side.
8: How?
9: Fuddy-duddy.
8: 2 points ahead and on to the... No, you're wrong.
9: I suppose that's an improvement on Papa Barrett.
8: She certainly didn't call you that.
9: I wonder.
8: I give you my word.
9: Because she didn't have time to get around to it?
8: No, because I said it first.
9: Ah! Did you indeed? And what the blazes has it got to do with you?
8: No, you don't understand.
9: What right have you got to interfere between Anne and me?
8: I wasn't, Tony, I was...
9: If it's come to that, you may as well pack your things and get out tonight, interfering over something...
8: But you don't understand, I was only trying to...
10: You're going out for supper, aren't you, David?
8: If not permanently.
10: What does that mean?
9: That I've told him to pack up and get out.
10: Oh, why?
8: It was all a misunderstanding.
9: Misunderstanding, my Aunt Fanny.
10: You were about to say, David...
8: I told Tony I called him Papa Barrett, but what he doesn't realize is that I was only quoting... I think perhaps I'd better leave.
9: No doubt about it.
8: But it'd only make it worse if I tried to explain now. But I promise you it wasn't what you... Well, that'll be Tina.
10: Then I should go and answer it.
8: Yes, all right. Excuse me, won't you, Fuddy? Tony.
9: Get out!
8: Getting. No, Psyche, you stay in there. I'll see you both later.
9: We'll send your luggage on.
8: Coming.
4: Hello, darling.
8: Hello, Tina.
4: Sorry I'm a few minutes late. Only the crisis is still on.
8: Hmm? What crisis?
4: I told you. Sheila's mother wants her to go back to living at home.
8: Oh, yes.
4: So, I may be looking for another flatmate.
8: Well, I might be glad to move in with you myself.
4: That's a highly immoral suggestion.
8: Oh, no, I didn't mean that.
4: Well, what did you mean?
8: Well, I might be looking for another girl to live with. Might be looking for someone immoral to live on. I might have to leave here.
4: You've got a crisis on, too.
8: Yes, and it could be dodgy. Olafson's supposed to be coming to dinner tomorrow night.
4: Oh, me too, remember? I bought myself a new mini dress for the occasion.
8: Oh, don't tell me about it. I'd rather not know.
4: Well, what's wrong with mini dresses?
8: You're nothing.
4: But you don't think I've got the right legs?
8: Well, of course you've got the right legs. You'd hardly have somebody else's. Only joking. You know, that happens to be what my crisis is over. Carol's bought herself a new mini dress.
4: And why not pray?
8: Well, that's about my only chance.
4: What?
8: Praying.
4: You can tell me about it over dinner.
8: Yes, but hold on. I want to hear what's going on in there.
4: What do you think's going on?
8: Tony, listen for a second.
10: Silence.
8: Well, that's all right, then. Anne must have managed to...
10: Oh, hello, Tina.
4: Hello.
10: Just passing through to bring in the supper.
8: Anne?
10: Yes?
8: Atmosphere all right in there?
10: Shocking.
8: Thick?
10: Can't see a word ahead. For days.
8: Not on speaking terms. That's great from Olafson's point of view.
4: Just what he wanted.
8: What?
4: A typical evening in an average English home.

0: said blast.
1: All right. Where is everybody?
0: I can tell you where the butcher is. On his way home, having failed to deliver the steak he promised. Olafson wanted it to be a typical English evening, didn't he?
1: Yes.
0: Good, because we're down to egg and chips.
1: You know, Anne, wait. How's Tony?
0: How would I know?
1: Well, meaning he's not home yet?
0: Meaning we're not speaking.
1: Honestly, all this over a mini dress.
0: No, that's over for the moment, but only for the moment. She's defied him.
1: You don't mean she's actually wearing it?
2: That's enough, Carol. Go and change into something else at once.
1: That's me answered. That's Carol slamming out. I'll hang it up again. Oh, it's okay. The glass hasn't broken.
0: The night's still young.
1: Oh, don't say that. Olafson will be here at 7. What on earth did you and... Oh, Carol shutting herself in her room. What did you and Tony clash over this time?
0: Alexander. And borrowing the car to do the shopping, Tony refused.
1: Well, who can blame him? I wouldn't let a 5-year-old drive my car.
0: He refused to let me.
1: I did realize. But I don't see how...
2: Carol! Open this door!
1: Locked herself in.
0: Starting another hunger strike. Yesterday's lasted almost an hour.
1: But how did Alexander come into it?
0: He developed a temperature this afternoon. Only slight, I admit.
1: The start of World War III?
0: Alexander banging on...

0: longer come into it.
1: He developed a temperature this afternoon. Only slight, I admit.
0: The start of World War III?
1: Alexander banging on the floor for me. I gave him a...
0: I'll hang it up again this time, but that's my lot. Gosh, it shows how unobservant I am.
1: What?
0: This painting. It's the first time I've realized.
2: Carol!
0: First time I've realized it's the stag at bay.
1: It's probably the first time it's been at bay.
0: Who's saying what? Oh, yes, you were just saying you'd given Alexander something.
1: A walking stick.
0: Oh, do you think he needs one of his age? Oh, I see, to bang on the, Yeah, and I can guess the rest. You put him to bed because he got a temperature, and Tony accused you of pampering him, right?
1: Yes, but it was not letting me have the car that really got my goat. The fact is, he can be...
0: No, don't tell me, I'd rather not know.
1: He can be plain cussed at times, do you know?
0: No, and I'd rather not.
1: He even dragged up that old red herring about women drivers being inferior, and who, may I ask, backed our car into a lamppost?
0: No, you may not. Strictly neutral, that's me.
1: You tried that last night and it didn't work.
0: I've tried everything in my time and nothing works. I don't mind admitting I'm at my wit's end.
1: I know, but at least you didn't have far to go.
0: Of course, that's it. That's how to handle Tony if he asked me what you've been saying.
1: How?
0: By telling him, in my most disarming way, that I simply don't know how to cope with the situation.
1: What, and deprive him of the chance to use you as a whipping boy?
0: You're rotten of me, I know.
1: You'll never get away with it.
0: Oh, I don't know. Might just take the wind out of his sails.
1: Not so much wind as hot air.
0: Well, it's worth a try, especially with Olafson due here in half an hour. He hasn't confirmed his... Well, that'll be Tina. She said she'd...
3: All right, I'll go.
0: Said she'd come round early to give you a hand.
1: I haven't got anything she can give me a hand with. That's Tony's fault, too. If I'd had the car, I'd have collected the stake myself. I don't mind telling you.
0: So I've noticed, and I wish you'd stop.
1: He's a fiend in these moods.
0: I've got my fingers in my ears.
1: He's a fiend!
0: Well, it's no good. I'll have to get thicker fingers. Look, I want you to go and see what Alexander wants.
1: Yes, and I'm sorry I ever gave him that walking stick.
0: Oh, because he'd been banging for you so often?
1: No, because the mood I'm in, I may want it to beat Tony about the head with. Which reminds me he forgot to get any drink in.
0: Well, there's none in the house.
1: Only what's in the cupboard there, if anything. Oh, it's going to be riotous.
4: Anne, did you really think it was necessary to send for the doctor?
1: In my opinion, yes.
4: Not in mine.
1: I'd prefer his.
4: He's waiting in the hall.
1: I'll take him up.
4: Doctors are busy people, you know.
1: Even so, I'm sure he'll be able to spare time to have a word with you.
4: About what?
1: Your psychopathic egnomania.
4: My psychopathic... I take it she's been bellyaching on about me yet again.
0: I'm sorry, Tony, but I've never discovered how to cope with this situation.
4: What situation?
0: When you suddenly produce that sort of question out of hot air. No, suddenly sail into me about Anne. Ask me what she said. I've tried everything in my time.
4: Mostly my patience.
0: Well, I don't mind admitting I'm at the whip's end, Tony.
4: At the what?
0: I'm at my wit's end, boy.
4: Oh, we're back to the quiz, eh?
0: No.
4: Ah, a whipping boy.
0: Well, I've got to hand it to you. You've got to handle the situation somehow, I know, but,
4: What the devil's that?
0: The stag at bay.
4: No, not that. The banging.
0: Oh, that. Well, that's Alexander. Anne's given him a stick to beat you about the head with.
4: Well, to, You're making it too easy for me.
0: All right, so Anne did say that, but is it so terrible? I mean, it's the sort of remark anybody might make in the heat of the moment. I know I have, many a time.
4: Said you'd like to beat me about the head?
0: Well, not about you, and not that exact phrase, but I've said similar things about a lot of fiends like you. About a lot of...
4: So I'm a fiend, am I?
0: No, I was getting mixed up.
4: Well, let's hope so, for your sake.
0: Oh, it seems Olafson's going to get his average evening after all, thanks to the butcher.
4: What the heck's the butcher got to do with it?
0: Oh, and according to Anne, we're down to red herrings.
4: Down to me?
0: Down to your chip about women's drivers.
4: Last night I told you to pack up and get out. Well, I'm not going to say the same tonight.
0: You're not?
4: No.
0: Oh, thanks for the reprieve.
4: I'm going to make sure by packing up for you.
0: The stag at bay. And I know just how it felt. Come on, that'll be Tina. Well, it serves you right for getting under my feet. I know. But as one whipping boy to another... just ignore it. I know you're not a boy. It's just a... Oh, belt up.
5: Hello.
0: Hello, darling. Oh, shall I take your coat?
5: Yes, but prepare yourself for a shock. I'm wearing my mini dress and I think I've gone too far.
0: Nonsense.
5: Well, I'm not at all sure about it myself.
0: Well, you should be. It looks jolly attractive.
5: Not shocking?
0: Not in the least. Arresting, yes.
5: But you don't think I've gone too far?
0: I think you should be arrested. I think it's very attractive. I'm sorry about that, only my mind's not really on it.
5: Then I haven't gone far enough.
0: Why?
5: Oh, never mind.
0: Sitting room.
5: Well, isn't there anything I can do to help Anne?
0: There's nothing you can do for any of us. We're past help.
5: Crisis still on?
0: At fever pitch. About 20 minutes to go before... After you. Before Ola...

0: and gets here, and the house is bedlam.
1: Oh, I'm sure you're exaggerating.
2: Carol, open this door!
1: I'm not as sure as I was.
0: Alexander's in bed with a temperature, and Carol started another hunger strike.
1: Still over the mini dress?
0: Yes, and it couldn't be more ridiculous. Hers is nowhere near as shocking as yours. Nowhere near
1: as short.
0: Which reminds me, I'd better check the drink situation. That's my only hope now.
1: To get Olaf some slosh?
0: Well, he's an important customer. Can't afford to lose him. Let's see. About half a glass of sherry.
1: A small tot of whiskey.
0: A tiny tot of gin. Abandon hope.
1: Well, except that my dress might create a diversion.
0: In what way?
1: In what way? It's short, isn't it?
0: Yes, but with any luck, he won't notice. Oh, gosh, I see. I see what you mean.
1: Shall I shut the drink cupboard?
0: No, hold it a moment. A friend of Mother's presented Anne with a couple of bottles of wine. There should be one left.
1: Yes, here, look, at the back.
0: Explosive, handle with care. It's a homemade concoction and lethal, even to the cork.
1: Likely to fly out without warning.
0: Well, the other one nearly had Tony's eye out. Right, we're back in business. One glass of this and Olafson will think the banging's in his head.
1: That potent?
0: Judging by something Tony said when he had a glass of it.
1: What was that?
0: I don't know. He was completely incoherent.
3: So now we know. Oh, hello, Tina. Have you had mumps?
1: Yes. Why?
3: Because that's what Alexander's got.
1: Oh, no,
0: that's all I need.
3: Well, what are you worrying about? You and Tony have had it.
0: What do you mean, what am I worrying about?
3: Well, you can't have it twice.
0: What about Olafson?
3: He can't have it twice either. Oh, good gracious, I see what you're getting at. Could you ring the hotel and warn him?
0: Well, if he hasn't already left.
3: Well, let me know what he says. I'll be in the kitchen.
0: Yes, righto.
1: Know the number?
0: Oh, not offhand.
1: Directory.
0: Oh, thanks. You know something? This could be a blessing in disguise. After all, if he hasn't had mumps...
1: He might not want to come.
0: And in the circumstances...
1: That might be as well.
0: Exactly. 229-0192. You didn't hear the front doorbell, did you?
1: Not if you'd rather I didn't.
0: So did I.
1: But it can't possibly be him yet, can it?
0: Well, of course not. Not possibly. He's not due till 7, and it's only... It's possible.
1: Only one way to find out.
0: Who wants to? How on earth am I going to explain all the knocking and banging?
1: Poltergeist at work.
0: Causing Tony not only to shout at it, but to name it after his daughter. Oh. Yes, you should believe that. Thank you. You know, Psyche, you stay with Tina.
1: I shouldn't say anything about Alexander having mumps. It's highly contagious.
0: Oh, don't worry. I'm not even going to say he's ill.
4: Good evening.
0: Oh, so it is you, Mr. Olafson. Welcome to a typical haunted house. To a typical English home.
4: 20 years I've waited for such an evening.
0: You'd have to wait 20 years to get another one like it. Well, shall I take your shroud?
4: My English is good, but sometimes when you are speaking so quickly...
0: I go too fast for you?
4: Yes.
0: Oh, that's a relief. I mean, it's nice to know you're not infallible. I only wish... Oh, sitting room straight ahead. Wish I had your ear for languages. Oh, in here.
4: Thank you.
0: Oh, my werewolf psyche.
4: You a dog?
0: Yes.
4: He's friendly?
0: She, actually. And yes, very.
4: It is safe then to pat her?
0: Oh, good heavens, yes. She makes a lot of noise, but she's frightened of her own shadow. Oh, yes, you are.
4: You are a good dog, yes? Oh. Psyche, stop that.
1: Psyche!
0: Let go of Mr. Olafson's sleeve.
1: Okay. I've got her.
0: I'm terribly sorry, Mr. Olafson. Well, naturally, I'll pay to have it invisibly mended. Oh, and here are the three buttons.
4: There were altogether four.
0: No, it shouldn't be too difficult a job to find the fourth. Well, apparently it's an inside job. I really am sorry, Mr. Olafson.
4: Really, it does not matter. But I would prefer if you call me Sven.
0: All right, then. Sven.
4: And my charming rescuer?
0: Oh, of course, I haven't introduced you. Sven Olafson, my girlfriend, Minnie. Shorty.
1: Tina, hello.
4: How do you do? David was describing your appearance to me as striking, if I'm permitted to agree.
1: Oh, permission granted.
4: Also, he was saying...
2: Hello!
0: Yeah, that's my brother-in-law, Poltergeist. Poltergeist, it sounded like, but Carol's door happens to have jammed.
4: Oh, now, Carol, you are telling me...
0: Is Tony's 15-year-old daughter.
4: She also, I believe, is striking.
0: Yes, just started another one. Oh, striking to look at. Oh, yes, a very hungry girl. Pretty. Oh, Anne's also busy, Sven, so we'll have to act as ghost and ghostess.
4: This evening you seem obsessed with the supernatural.
1: Well, probably because I'm writing an article on supernatural phenomena.
4: Oh, yes, David was telling me. You work on a magazine.
1: That's right.
0: Sven, what would you like to... Well, that's Tony's 5-year-old invalid, Alexander. 5-year-old son. That's the stag at sick bay. The famous stag at bay. I'll hang it up again. There we are. Now then, what would you like
4: There's
0: to...
4: There's a picture I think is not straight.
0: Oh, isn't it? Oh, would you like to say Sven, then, when? No, I'll repeat that. Would you like to say then, Sven, when? Would you like to say...
1: It's straight.
4: Alexander is ill.
0: Well, yes, with a slight temperature.
4: Oh, so it is not serious?
0: Not a bit, no. Now then, Sven, what would you like to catch? Would you like to drink? Gin, whiskey, or wine? Thoroughly recommended?
4: Oh, what kind is this?
0: I really don't know. Some homemade contagion. A concoction.
4: Is there something written on the label, if I may look?
0: Yes, of course.
4: The handwriting is not so...
0: Oh, dreadfully sorry, sir. Dreadfully sorry. Oh, naturally, I'll pay to have your glasses repaired. Did any of the glass go in your eye?
4: Fortunately, no. Equally fortunately, I carry always a second pair. Or rather, I normally... Ah, yes. Yes, here they are.
0: I don't suppose you feel like trying the wine now?
4: On the contrary, it... how would you say?
0: Well, you certainly couldn't say it's corked.
1: Shows promise?
4: Wine for me.
0: Well, stand clear and I'll pour you a glass. Honestly, I couldn't be more sorry about...
5: Anne?
0: Oh, in the kitchen, Tony.
5: If she doesn't get Carol to unlock that door, I'm going to break it down.
0: Tony, may I introduce...
5: All you've ever introduced into this house is trouble.
0: I don't think he realized you...
1: hang it up this time.
4: There's a famous stag at bay.
0: Tony's mother lumbered them with that.
4: One cannot help wondering how it attained its fame.
0: I know, but I shouldn't stand too close to it. You never know when it's,
1: Oh!
0: Oh, gosh, I'm sorry. Are you all right?
4: Apart from a bump on the head, knocking off my glasses.
0: Yes, I know. They're here, look. Underneath the, Mr. Olufsen... Sven, there's something I've just got to ask you.
4: And that is?
0: Do you by any chance carry a third pair?

0: torn sleeve, bump on the head, two pairs of glasses broken, and he laughed all the way back to the hotel.
1: He did?
0: Laughed till the tears streamed down his face.
1: Must be that wine.
0: Oh, partly perhaps, but only partly. Typical, he kept on saying. Absolutely typical.
2: Meaning what? A typical evening in an English home?
0: In a Danish home, too, apparently. Yeah. He's got a daughter about Carol's age, and he has...
2: The same trouble with her.
0: Or even the same clash with his wife.
1: Oh, well, all's well that ends well.
0: Well, it wouldn't have ended well, but for you and Tony. You put on a marvellous show later on.
2: Oh, I don't know, we did.
0: Well, of course you did. Why, good gracious. You even convinced me you were happily married.
1: Well, so we are.
0: I know you are, but...
2: There's no but about it.
0: I know that, but... No, but... Yeah. But I mean...
1: Well, all married couples have an occasional row.
2: Well, of course.
0: Yes, and I dare say some of yours are worse than most. But some of theirs are...
1: I should shut up if I were you.
2: We'd have a damn sight less if you weren't around.
1: Yes, and it's only because Tony...
0: No, wait, hold your horses. The fact is, you're not an average family. You've got the advantage of me staying with you.
2: Advantage?
0: Yes, and it's gone 11, too.
2: What the dickens are you trying to say?
0: Well, even a living-in whipping boy is entitled to time off.
3: That was The Life of Bliss, with George Cole as David Bliss, Brenda Bruce as Anne Fellows, Colin Gordon as Tony Fellows, Muriel Pavlo as Tina Holliday, and Percy Edwards as Psyche. Sven Olofsson was played by Cyril Schatz. A Life of Bliss is written by Godfrey Harrison and produced by Edward Taylor.

0: Duel. 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Duel cleans and polishes in one go, because it's a floor cleaner and a polish all in one. Duel, 2 and 6.
1: Once upon a time there was an engineer.
2: Choo-choo Charlie was his name, we hear.
1: He had an engine and he sure had fun. He used good and plenty candy to make his train run.
3: Charlie says, love my good and plenty. Charlie says, really rings the bell. Charlie says, love my good and plenty. Don't know any other candy that I love so well.
4: What has a hazelnut in every bite?
5: Sorry.
4: And thick milk chocolate for your delight.
5: Sorry.
4: Nougat and caramel golden light.
5: Sorry.
4: And don't forget the hazelnut in every bite. And again. What has a hazelnut in every bite?
5: Sorry.
4: Thick milk chocolate for your delight.
5: Sorry.

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2: We present All Gas and Geishas. The Bishop Learns the Facts. Starring Robertson Hare, William Mervyn, John Barron, and Jonathan Cecil.
3: Yes, my lord.
4: Oh, come and thread this needle for me. Your eyes are younger than mine.
3: Oh, right, my lord.
4: Oh, look at this shirt. I don't know how I'm going to mend it. This hole's enormous.
3: Well, you should have tackled it before. A stitch in time, you know.
4: I don't want a lecture, Newt. I simply want you to thread that needle.
3: Yes, my lord. I hope you won't make me late.
4: Late? You aren't going to Scouts yet, are you?
3: No, my lord. I'm meeting someone for tea at the Cathedral Tea Rooms.
4: Oh? Who?
3: Just an old friend.
4: Oh, I see. Have you done the laundry?
3: Laundry? Oh, I forgot. Never mind, it can go tomorrow afternoon.
4: Oh, but I'm down to my last two collars.
3: Well, you should invest in one of these.
4: One of what?
3: What I'm wearing. It's the latest thing. A black roll-necked sweater with a white collar in bri nylon. All the clergy are wearing them.
4: Whatever for?
3: They're so easy to look after. They never wear out.
4: I've always worn a properly starched linen collar, and I intend to go on doing so.
3: Well, I'm sorry, my lord, but if you want the laundry sent today, you'll have to do it yourself. It's my afternoon off. Good afternoon, my lord.
4: How very unnecessary. Oh, confound this needle. Why does it keep coming unthreaded?
5: Good afternoon, my lord.
4: Oh, Dean, what are you doing here?
5: Newt let me in. He said you would be pleased to see me.
4: Oh, did he?
5: What is that you have in your hand?
4: This? Oh, this is a shirt with a hole in it. I'm attempting to mend it.
5: Ah, the price of bachelordom.
4: Yes, I'm afraid so, Dean. I seem to spend half my life mending shirts and sending collars to the laundry.
5: You should find yourself a wife, my lord.
4: Oh, yes. Wouldn't it be cheaper to buy some new shirts?
5: One gets more from marriage than having one's shirts repaired, my lord.
4: Yes, well, as a bachelor, of course, I wouldn't know anything about that, would I?
5: Really? You surprise me.
4: Now, Dean, what can I do for you?
5: Tomorrow is my wife's birthday.
4: Well, please offer her my felicitations,
5: Thank you, my lord. I have arranged for her present to be delivered here.
4: Why?
5: So that it'll be a complete surprise, I will come and collect it.
4: Oh, of course, dear, of course. When may we expect it?
5: By the parcel post tomorrow afternoon. You don't mind, my lord?
4: Oh, not a bit, dear, not a dear bit. No, I mean, after all, we're sent into this world to help one another.
5: My sentiments, precisely.
4: Really? Then would you mind threading this needle for me?
6: Enjoying your tea, Mr. Archdeacon?
7: Yes, thank you. You haven't got any more of those cakes with nuts on, have you?
6: No, I'm afraid you've had the last two.
7: Oh, pity. In that case, I'd better have my bill.
6: Right. Now, let me see. One pot of tea, one plate of scones, bread and butter, raspberry jam, buttered toast and toasted tea cakes.
7: No, not today.
6: Oh, I'm sorry. I thought you'd add your usual.
7: I decided against it.
6: Oh, well, then it's just the two plates of pastries.
7: Only one, Mary.
6: Oh, dear me. Is something the matter?
7: Yes, I had a late lunch.
6: Well, is that all? Well, there we are, your bill.
7: Oh, thank you. Well, I must get over to the palace. I have to see the bishop on business.
6: Oh, isn't that the bishop's chaplain who's just come in?
7: Where?
6: Over there, by the door.
7: Ah, yes, that's Newt.
6: Oh, what a charming-looking girl he's got with him. Don't they make a lovely couple?
7: My word, yes. What a stunner. Excuse me, Newt. Newt.
3: Oh, good afternoon, Archdeacon. May I introduce you to A very old friend of mine.
7: Yes, please.
3: We lived next door to each other as children. Julia, this is the Archdeacon.
8: How do you do, Archdeacon?
3: Julia's just come back from Singapore, and I must say I'm very pleased to see her again.
7: I can imagine.
8: And I'm very pleased to see Mervyn again.
7: Yes, how nice. Well, I must be going. Pleasure to meet you, yes, great pleasure. Well, goodbye. Goodbye, Newt.
3: Goodbye.
8: Goodbye, Archdeacon.
3: Let's sit over here by the window.
8: Oh, right.
3: I'm terribly sorry I didn't introduce you to the Archdeacon properly, but I've forgotten your married name.
8: That's all right. Haven't got used to it myself yet. It's Kendrick.
3: Oh, of course, yes. Tea and cakes.
8: Please.
3: Mary?
6: Yes, sir.
3: Tea and cakes for two.
6: Yes, sir. Oh, sir?
3: Yes?
6: The Archdeacon left without paying for his tea.
3: Oh. I'll pay for him. I don't suppose it's much, is it?
6: No, it's much less than usual. There.
3: Thank you. Ah. Moses.
4: Oh, hello, Henry. Come on in.
7: Thank you, Bishop.
4: You're just in time for tea.
7: Am I, really?
4: Yes, come along in. Sit down, Henry.
7: Oh, thank you, Bishop.
4: Have a scone.
7: I won't say no.
4: There you are. I expect you can do with that.
7: Oh, thank you, Bishop.
4: You don't mind if I get on with this darning, do you?
7: Oh, of course not.
4: Newt's out to tea with a friend.
7: Yes, I met her.
4: Her? He didn't say it was a woman.
7: Oh, yes, Bishop. No doubt about it. If you ask me, it's a match.
4: Henry, you don't mean it. Well, well, well.
8: More tea, Mervyn?
3: Yes, please, Julia. Oh, isn't this tremendously jolly?
8: Yes, Mervyn. There's something I want to ask you.
3: Really, Julia? What is it?
8: Will you marry me? What's the matter?
3: I thought you asked me to marry you.
8: I did.
3: But I couldn't. It'd be bigamy.
8: Oh, no. I mean, marry me to Ben.
3: Oh, I say. But you are married to Ben.
8: Yes, but not properly.
3: Oh, Julia, I am sorry.
8: We were married in a registry office out there, and now we're home. I want to be married in church.
3: Oh, I thought you meant. Oh, yes, of course, I'd be delighted to. I've never married anyone before.
8: But you know how to.
3: Yes, I think so. And if I have any problems, I can always ask the bishop.
4: Henry, have another scone.
7: Oh, well, I'm not sure, Bishop.
4: Oh, of course you are. Go on, go on.
7: Oh, thank you.
4: Right. Yeah. And you really think he's keen on this girl, Henry? Have some jam.
7: Thank you. Yes, Bishop, it's a match.
4: Oh, but Henry's always so terrified of women.
7: But not of this one.
4: Oh, really? Well, it's most inconvenient. Just when I've got him trained, Henry, to have to look for another chaplain.
7: Why? Is he leaving?
4: Well, he'll have to, Henry. I can't have a married chaplain. A woman round the place. Oh, no. Now, what would she do with herself all day?
7: Well, she could mend your shirts for a start.
4: My word, Henry, yes, she could, couldn't she? And she could do the laundry and make the tea.
7: Why not?
4: And they needn't live in. I mean, I could always have the old stables done up for them, couldn't I? Henry, dear old friend, what a splendid idea. Hey, have this last scone.
7: Sorry, Bishop, no, I couldn't possibly manage it. Really, I couldn't.
4: Really, Henry, why not? I mean, what's the matter with your appetite? Aren't you well?
7: Oh, yes, Bishop. It's just something I've eaten.
8: And I heard from Ben this morning, Mervyn.
3: Oh, how is he?
8: He says he's missing me.
3: I'm not surprised.
8: Still, he'll be home on Tuesday. He said so in the letter. I'm going to London Airport to meet him.
3: You must be terribly excited.
8: Oh, I am, Mervyn. And it means we can have the wedding any day after next Tuesday.
3: Right. I'll find out about a license and arrange with the dean about having the cathedral. How many guests will there be?
8: Oh, just Mother and Aunt Jane. We want it to be very quiet.
3: Who's giving you away?
8: Our bank manager. As soon as he heard, he asked if he could. Isn't it sweet of him?
3: Very. Well, I think that's taken care of everything.
8: You are sure you know what to do?
3: Oh, yes. Don't worry. Don't worry. Golly, is that the time? I must rush. I've got to go to Scouts. Mary?
6: Yes, sir.
3: My bill, please.
6: Yes, sir.
3: I say, I just thought.
8: What?
9: Well, here I am going to marry you, but all the time you are married.

0: marriage, you know, Henry, should be the making of him. And who knows, in the fullness of time, to hear this old house echo to the sound of childish laughter. Oh, no, it's impossible.
1: Why, Bishop?
0: Well, you know Newt, Henry. Can you honestly imagine that shy, nervous, innocent creature plucking up courage to propose to a girl? It's out of the question.
2: My lord, my lord. Oh, there you are. Hello, Archdeacon. How have you got on? Had a nice afternoon, done your darning?
0: Newt, you seem very cheerful.
2: Oh, I am, my lord, I certainly am.
0: And the Archdeacon tells me that you've been having tea with a young lady.
2: Julia, yes, she's a very old friend. Isn't she nice, Archdeacon?
1: She certainly is.
2: You'll never guess what she's asked me to do, my lord.
0: What, Newt?
2: Marry her.
0: What? My dear Newt.
2: We're going to try and fix it for next week. You know, it's my first time.
0: Yes, of course I do, Newt.
2: Between ourselves, I'm a bit apprehensive.
0: Oh, I'm sure there's no need to be, my dear boy. What is worrying you?
2: Well, I'm not too sure what I have to do. I know in principle, but I'm not too sure of some of the details.
0: What did I tell you, Henry? The boy really is very innocent. Yes, we shall have to get someone to talk to him. Now, I wonder who.
1: Can't you do it, Bishop?
0: Me, Henry?
1: You're his bishop?
0: Yes, but that might be rather embarrassing, Henry. Isn't there some other way?
1: Well, there's a Swedish film on in London.
0: Henry! Can't send him to a thing like that by himself.
1: I wouldn't mind going with him.
0: Oh, look, Henry, I tell you what. When he comes down, you, as the older man, can have a little chat with him.
1: Me? Sorry, Bishop. I must go home.
0: Home, Henry? Why?
1: Mrs. Banner will be expecting me.
0: Whatever for?
1: Well, she's got tea, my tea, and...
0: Oh.
1: Goodbye.
0: Goodbye, Henry.
2: Goodbye, Archdeacon. Right. Well, I'm just off to scouts, my lord.
0: So I see by your uniform, Newt. But could you just spare a moment?
2: Why, my lord?
0: Newt, this young lady...
2: Julia?
0: Yes, Julia. When am I going to meet her?
2: Do you want to meet her, my lord?
0: Well, I think I should, don't you? I mean, if you're going to marry her. Well,
2: I haven't thought of it, but I'll bring her to tea tomorrow, if you like.
0: Ah, splendid, splendid. Newt, you mentioned just now that there were one or two things about marriage that you aren't too sure of.
2: Yes, my lord. Some of the details do puzzle me a bit.
0: Yes. Well, I was just wondering if perhaps we could have a little chat. Newt.
2: Yes, my lord, yes. Can you give me a few tips?
0: Tips? I don't know about tips exactly, but I thought perhaps that if we discussed the matter man to man, it might remove some of your apprehension.
2: Oh, it would, my lord. I'd be most grateful.
0: Right. Well, then, where shall we begin?
2: Well, why don't you give me a blow-by-blow account of exactly what happens?
0: Really, Newt, I don't think there's any need for that, Newt. I tell you what, you tell me what you think should happen, and I'll do my best to fill in the gaps.
2: All right, my lord.
0: It is, Newt. Yes, it is. I prefer that.
2: Yes.
0: And Newt?
2: Yes, my lord.
0: There's no need to be embarrassed.
2: No, my lord?
0: No.
2: Oh, right.
0: Well, far away. What do you think happens?
2: Well, let me see. As I understand it, the man stands on the right and the woman stands on the left.
0: Yes, yes.
2: And in this case, of course, the bank manager will be standing just behind.
0: The bank manager?
2: Yes, sir. Yes, he's asked if he can.
0: Well, I've heard the bank... I've heard that banks take a personal interest in their customers, but I never knew he went as far as that.
2: Oh, someone's got to give her away.
0: Give her away? Newt, are you talking about the ceremony?
2: Yes, my lord, aren't you?
0: Oh, yes, of course. But I suppose, Newt, you know, we must give just a little thought to what happens afterwards.
2: Must we, my lord? Well, I thought when the ceremony was over, I'd done my stuff.
0: Oh, did you? And you haven't given any thought to what will happen afterwards?
2: Well, no, my lord, I can't say I have. Ah, there we are. I've threaded it, my lord. There's your needle.
0: Oh, thank you very much.
2: Not at all. Well, I must rush. Goodbye, my lord.
0: Goodbye, Newt. Goodbye, me. Oh, dear me, dear me. What am I going to do now? What am I going to do?

0: afternoon, my lord. You aren't still darning that shirt.
1: Yes, I'm afraid so, Newt. What's that parcel you've got there?
0: It's just arrived, addressed to Mrs. Pew Critchley, care of the palace.
1: Ah, yes, that's her birthday present. The dean said it would arrive today. Put it on the desk, will you?
0: Yes, my lord. I'm just off to fetch Julia for tea.
1: Yes, of course, of course. Oh, Newt!
0: Yes, my lord?
1: Nothing. I was just wondering... Newt, did you do nature study at school?
0: No, my lord. I had piano lessons instead.
1: What a mistake.
0: Newt. Yes, my lord.
1: You didn't keep rabbits, I suppose.
0: No, my lord.
1: Or guinea pigs.
0: No, my lord.
1: How about mice?
0: No, pets weren't allowed. The headmaster said there was nothing to be learnt from them.
1: Foolish. Very short-sighted man.
0: Is that all, my lord?
1: Yes, dear boy, yes. Off you go. And, Newt.
0: Yes, my lord.
1: Don't despair.
0: No, my lord, I won't. Thank you, my lord.
1: Really, if only I can find a book to help him. Oh, what have we got here? Origin of the Species. No, that's too obscure. Modern Anthropology, much too obscure. What's this? Oh, dear me, that's not obscure enough. Must be one of Henry's.
2: Afternoon, Bishop.
1: Oh, Henry, dear old fellow, I am so pleased to see you. Now, come and sit down.
2: Oh, thank you.
1: Henry, the situation is a great deal worse than we imagined. The boy's ignorance is profound.
2: Really? Doesn't he even know...
1: He knows nothing. And what's worse, he doesn't even appear to be interested.
2: Well, Bishop, your worries are over.
1: What do you mean, Henry?
2: I've just bought this book in the bookshop. Give it to him and you'll have no more trouble.
1: Really, Henry? What is it?
2: Lady Chatterley's Lover.
1: Oh, I can't give him that.
2: Why not? It says on the back, the Bishop of Woolwich thinks it's good. Oh.
3: My lord, my lord. Has my wife's birthday present arrived?
1: What? Oh, yes, Dean, yes. It's on the desk.
3: Thank you. Good afternoon, Archdeacon.
2: Hello, Dean.
3: This is most kind, and my wife thanks you for your good wishes.
1: Oh, how very nice. Is she enjoying her birthday?
3: Yes, indeed, my lord, though this present is the pièce de résistance.
1: Oh, really? What is it, Dean?
3: The Book of the Rose. Peculiarly suitable for dear Grace. Don't you agree, Archdeacon?
2: Yes, Dean, peculiarly.
1: Well, let me show you out, Dean.
3: Thank you.
2: Bishop.
1: Yes, Henry?
2: The Dean's a married man.
1: A married man? Of course, Henry. Dean, I wonder if you could help me.
3: Oh, I should be pleased to try, my lord.
1: Well, you see, Dean, it's like this. Won't you sit down?
3: Oh, thank you.
1: It's rather difficult, really, to know how to begin.
3: Do you want me to thread that needle, my lord?
1: What? Oh, yes, well, Dean, that would be kind. Yep. It's not too much trouble.
3: A pleasure, my lord.
1: Dean, how would you convey to someone embarrassing information they don't possess without...
2: Embarrassing them.
1: Precisely, Henry.
3: Well, my lord, it would depend who the someone was.
1: Well, a bachelor, say.
3: A bachelor?
1: Yes. How would you, as a married man, set about enlightening a bachelor without causing him embarrassment?
3: Well, I should try to show him.
1: Show him? Show him what?
3: The principles, my lord. Explain them to him, man to man.
1: Oh, I see, yes. Well, thank you very much, Dean.
3: Not at all, my lord. Your needle.
1: Oh, thank you.
3: My parcel.
1: Thank you very much, Dean. Let me show you out.
3: Oh, don't worry, there's no need. I'll show myself out, my lord. And my lord.
1: Yes, Dean?
3: Don't despair.
0: I'm back, my lord. Dean, have you got your parcel?
3: Yes, thank you, Newt.
0: Wish Mrs. Pew Critchley many happy the returns of the day for me, will you?
3: Oh, thank you, Newt, thank you, yes. Good afternoon, gentlemen.
1: Good afternoon, Dean. Newt, where is the young lady? I thought you were bringing her to tea.
0: I'm sorry, my lord. She sends her apologies. She's not well.
1: Oh, dear me, nothing serious, I hope.
0: No, my lord. Shall I go and put the kettle on?
2: What a good idea.
1: No, Newt, no, not yet.
2: But, Bishop, it's tea time.
1: I know that, Henry. But we've got something to do first, haven't we?
2: Have we?
1: You know we have.
2: Well, yes. Here, Newt, is a present for you. I bought it for you in the bookshop.
0: Oh, Archdeacon, how very kind.
1: No, not that, Henry. No, no, Newt, don't open it.
0: But the Archdeacon's just given it to me.
1: I know, but I want to talk to you. Now, come and sit down, Newt.
0: Oh, do you want me to thread your needle again?
1: No, Newt, I don't. Now, you know, Newt, what we were discussing just before you went out.
0: Yes, you asked me if I ever kept rabbits.
1: Henry, keep quiet.
2: Sorry, Bishop.
1: Yeah, I mean before that, Newt.
0: Oh, about the wedding. Yes, Julia and I have just been discussing that.
1: Oh, you have?
0: Yes, about what's to happen afterwards.
1: Afterwards? Oh, yes, of course. You mean the honeymoon.
0: No, there isn't going to be a honeymoon.
1: No honeymoon? Oh, did you hear that, Henry?
2: Perhaps it's just as well, Bishop. Under the circumstances.
1: Why isn't there going to be a honeymoon, Newt?
0: Julia says she wants to save the money for the baby.
1: The baby? Oh, I see. And so you were expecting a baby, were you, Newt?
0: Yes, my lord.
1: Well, tell me, Newt, what leads you to think that Julia will have a baby?
0: Because the doctor says it's due in 7 months.
1: What? 7 months? This is dreadful.
0: No, my lord. She's delighted, and so is her husband.
1: Her husband? Has she got a husband?
0: Yes, she has. They were married in a registry office last year. That's why I'm marrying them properly in the cathedral.
1: Oh, I see. You mean you are to conduct the service?
0: Yes, what did you think I meant?
1: Well, I know it sounds absurd, Newt, but we got the idea that you were going to marry her yourself.
0: Me? Marry Julia? How very embarrassing.
1: Oh, all right, don't be embarrassed.
0: I'm sorry, my lord, but I always find anything like that acutely... What was all that you kept asking me about the rabbits?
1: That? Oh, that was nothing.
0: And about the babies? Was that nothing?
1: Nothing at all, Newt. Absolutely nothing. Don't give it another thought.
0: Oh, good. Well, in that case, I'll undo this present the Archdeacon's given me.
1: What? No, don't undo it, Newt.
2: No, you won't. You won't need it.
0: Why not?
2: No.
1: Well, because, well, Newt, you wouldn't like it.
0: Well, I think I must be the judge of that, my lord. Oh, Archdeacon. Mm. It's what I've always wanted, the Book of the Rose.
1: The Book of the what?
0: The Rose, my lord. Oh, and there's a card inside. To Slyboots from Cheeky. Oh, Archdeacon, thank you so much.
2: Here, I say it.
1: Slyboots from Cheeky. This must be the Dean's present to Mrs. Pugh Critchley.
0: Oh, dear. He must have taken the wrong parcel.
1: Yes, and you realize what this means, Henry.
2: Oh, Bishop.
1: The Dean is giving Mrs. Pugh Critchley for her birthday a copy...
4: My lord! There appears to have been a mistake, my lord. The bookseller has sent the wrong book.
0: No, Dean, it's here. You took the wrong parcel.
4: Then who does this belong to?
0: Well, Dean, as a matter of fact...
1: Me, Dean, me. It is mine. It belongs to me.
4: Yours, my lord?
0: But my lord...
1: Quiet, Newt. Quiet. Yes, Dean, please, may I have it?
4: Have you read this book, my lord?
1: No, Dean, I have not. Not yet.
4: But you intend to?
1: Yes, Dean. The Bishop of Woolwich thinks it's very good.
4: Well.
1: Now, Dean, here is Mrs. Pugh Critchley's book. There you are. And I'm sure you want to rush back and give it to her.
4: No, my lord.
1: You don't? Why not?
2: Does she prefer the other one?
1: Oh.
4: No! Archdeacon.
2: No.
4: I wish to speak to the bishop.
1: Me, Dean?
4: Yes, my lord. Alone.
1: Alone?
4: Yes, if you would excuse us, gentlemen.
0: But of course, Dean. Come on, Archdeacon.
2: Well, I don't want to go.
4: I'm afraid I must insist, Archdeacon. Please leave the room.
2: Oh, very well, Cheeky.
1: Dean, what's all this about?
4: I thought if we were alone, it would be less embarrassing, my lord.
1: Embarrassing? What do you mean?
4: Won't you come and sit down, my lord?
1: Oh, but Dean, really?
4: Oh, come along now.
1: No, I'd rather stand.
4: There is no need to be embarrassed, my lord.
1: I am not embarrassed.
4: Then please sit down.
1: Oh, very well.
4: Now, my lord,
3: I wish to have a little chat with you.
1: No, Dean. There's no need. I can assure you, Dean.
3: Sit down, my lord. There is something I feel you should know.
1: Oh, no, but Dean, there is. No, really. I know all I need to know, I can assure you.
3: It is obvious you do not, my lord. And my wife agrees that it is my duty to enlighten you.
1: Your wife?
3: Please don't be embarrassed and sit down.
1: Oh, really?
3: Let us discuss this man to man.
1: Oh, but Dean.
3: Now then, just sit there and watch.
1: What are you doing, Dean?
3: I have something I wish to show you.
1: Show me? I'd rather you didn't, Dean.
3: But it's something that as a bachelor you should know about.
1: But what could that possibly be, Dean?
3: This, my lord, it is a black roll-neck shirt with a white collar. And in bright nylon. They never wear that.
5: 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The Archdeacon, Robertson Hare, the Bishop, William Mervyn, the Dean, John Barron, the Chaplain, Jonathan Cecil, Julia, Joe Kendall, Mary, Betty Bascom. 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

0: upon a time there was an engineer.
1: Choo-choo Charlie was his name, we hear.
0: He had an engine and he sure had fun. 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
2: Charlie says, love my good and plenty. Charlie says, really rings the bell. 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Don't know any other candy that I love so well.
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17: Amanda Iannucci's Charm Offensive, presented by Amanda Iannucci.
18: Thank you very much. Thank you, and welcome back to a new series of Charm Offensive, hosted by me, Meryl Streep. And to kick the series off, we're coming this week from the wonderful city of Edinburgh. This dazzling parade of castles and shops is renowned throughout the world and has been described as horrendous. Though that was from a recent Tory think tank paper on cities in the north, which went on to say the streets are confusing, it's always cold, and why would anyone want to live in a country whose first minister looks like Shrek? Now, in fact, this isn't the first time Charm Offensive has come to Edinburgh. It is, in fact, the first anniversary of our last recording here. And to celebrate that fact, the citizens of Edinburgh have put on a festival. Everyone from Edinburgh has got involved, not just those living in the city centre, but also many people from its more outlying suburbs like Kent and Orlando. And joining us this week are my special guests, Lucy Porter, Robin Ince and Matt Kirshen.
19: Hello. Hello.
18: And we've got to start this week with the Olympics. Now, if you were to say to me, Meryl, have you been enjoying the Olympics? I'd say yes, so far. However, I am worried about the closing ceremony. The Games in Beijing will close this weekend with a tumultuous sound and light display as America begins bombing Russia. But then Then at the end, there is a ceremony in which the flame passes from Beijing to London and the flag is handed over to Boris Johnson, the London mayor slash village idiot. But that's not all. There then follows a pageant of Britishness in which, and this is absolutely true, David Beckham will kick a football from off the top of a double-decker bus. This must not happen. Anything would be better. Anything. Even Sir Alan Sugar paragliding into the stadium, pointing at the flame and shouting, "You're fire." Anything. We have 7 days to stop this. So, panel, have you any suggestions for what could be included in next week's parade of Britishness?
8: That's so... Everything about what they've already got planned is just so inherently disappointing. Mm. The sheer fact that Boris Johnson is exactly what the rest of the world thinks all people in Britain are like.
18: Yes.
8: Like, how long before he's racist? Like, seriously, how long? How many seconds? Some slitty eye reference or something? Just...
18: Yes, if you are going to be racist, you might as well do it in front of 3 billion people.
9: Apparently we're going to have some urban dancing.
18: Urban dancing, yes.
9: As well, which I don't...
18: Rap, I think it's called. Is it?
9: In fact, for Radio 4, we don't really know what that is, yes. But it's fine. But
18: the words urban dancing, for Radio 4 listeners, those words have been blanked out. And replaced with country dancing.
9: I was thinking like a national treasure hunt. Right, as a business thing, uh-huh. Where what the Chinese government have detained Michael Palin, Stephen Fry and David Jason, and everyone has to go and find them. And then when they do, we'll just have like a big statue, like a big, I don't know, like Judi Dench made of beef.
18: Right. Enormous.
9: We dance, yes. Around, yeah.
18: Yes.
19: I mean, you do need something that's really going to... What typifies Britain? And I would say if you had all the nations of the world, much like the opening ceremony, going round the arena while Richard Littlejohn stands on a plinth with an enormous megaphone shouting very specific racial slurs at each nation. Meanwhile, paparazzi, who are lying backwards on a wheeled mechanism, attempt to take shots up the skirts of some of the larger shot putters... from the different nations of the world. That says Britain, doesn't it, really? a mixture of racism and, oh, look, I can see her things.
8: We could even rename all the countries to what they used to be when we owned them.
19: I'm just going around painting them red as they go round. You were ours, you were ours, you were ours.
8: Got.
18: The secret... The secret, though, is spectacularness, isn't it? It's doing a simple thing, but getting 6,000 children to do it instead.
9: 6,000 British children, big, overweight.
18: 6,000 overweight, or 3,000 overweight children.
8: Happy slapping.
19: Well, like the Manchester Commonwealth Games. Anyone remember the opening of the Commonwealth Games, which was just astonishing? Because it seemed, again, it was that thing, as you were saying, it was a load of children kind of given free movement during a gym class, just running around with what appeared to be bits of metal that had been found in the canal, banging them in a vaguely percussive way while the Queen stood under a see-through umbrella with yellow trimming. Now, that to me said Britain. Bang, bang, bang. Isn't it awful?
18: Okay, well, have you been watching... Were you impressed by the opening ceremony, then, of the Olympics?
8: More stories keep coming out as to how astonishingly fake it was. And then they had the kid who was singing, but it turns out it wasn't her singing at all. It was actually a less desirable-looking child. Yes. They actually said the words less desirable, which is...
18: So there were two. There were originally going to be two children.
9: No, there was one. There was a girl who was going to sing, but she had wonky teeth. So they went, not you. No, you go. And then they got a pretty one.
8: Well, it's impressive.
18: Well, that hasn't stopped Cilla Black. I mean, there's a whole career out of that.
19: She also had very big feet, this other child. Size 2. They were enormous. That was topical. I think they banned that even in China 100 years ago, but nevertheless. But there were loads of people, if you saw the opening ceremony, there were loads of people walking with their flags and everything, filming themselves on their mobile phone.
18: Yeah.
19: You don't need to do that. This is definitely on the telly, this one. This is definitely...
8: I think actually on the telly it's an animated version of all of them.
18: Half of China turned out to be a fake.
8: They're not. There's not a billion of them at all. There's just one and lots of mirrors.
18: China is actually a little island.
8: It's just nice for them anyway to have that. Just, if nothing else, they get to see their trainers they made in action.
18: We're doing quite well on the medals table, but we're all disappointed, I think, with Tom Daly, the 14-year-old, who cracked under pressure. Or, in fact, it was his... Was it his partner who cracked under pressure? That's the
8: story. Yeah, he was on the phone. He kicked off because in between the two jumps... when they still had a chance of not doing really badly.
19: Yes.
8: He was ringing his mum.
9: The 14-year-old?
8: No, the old one.
9: Oh, the grown-up?
8: The grown-up one was ringing his mum. That was the story, yeah. And Tom was annoyed because his partner was phoning his mum.
18: I think Tom was annoyed because his partner was phoning his mum during the dive.
8: And it's synchronised as well, he has to then phone his mum at exactly the same time.
18: Okay, well, if you've just tuned in, you won't have heard the news that Britain has been disqualified from the dressage after one of its horses was moonwalking. So for all the latest news from Team GB, we've sent our regular announcer, Vaughan Savage, out to Beijing to fill us in. So, Vaughan, what's the latest?
20: In protest at the Chinese occupation of Tibet, British archery hopeful Sheldon Mucklin's right Achilles tendon is refusing to partake in helping Sheldon stand up while he does his archery this weekend. There's panic in GB's boxing camp as their lobbying to pass a not-the-face rule proves futile. And in the swimming cube, a 200-metre butterfly actually causes a hurricane. Meanwhile, 14-year-old diver Tom Daly would now like to be known as Snoop Divey or Splash Diggity. More bad news in the equestrian events as Nikki Wellborn, the favourite in the dressage, has retired with a burst horse. As Britain stares at the medals table, a spokesman for the team has argued that at least bronze looks a bit like gold. A Paralympian has torn a wheel. And finally in the marathon, Paula Radcliffe has done a toilet again.
18: Okay, on now to a round called Rivers of Blood, Nonces, Biological Mayhem, and Other Inappropriate Names for Restaurants. And this is a round which acknowledges that despite the credit crunch, more and more expensive, stylish and weirdly titled restaurants are opening up in the outskirts of British towns and cities. You know, the sort Hester Blumenthal's Fat Duck, Gordon Ramsay's Donkey Punch. Near me, and this is absolutely true, a Russian restaurant opened called Russian Roulette. I don't know what it was like because it shut down after a month, followed by a coroner's inquest a month later. But anyway, more and more strangely named restaurants are opening. So, panel, you have 2 minutes to come up with as many inappropriate names for restaurants, starting now.
9: I've genuinely seen one called Mad About Crabs.
19: CJD Weatherspoons.
18: Spit roast this.
19: Sylvia Plath's Oven Fried Pizza and Suicide Shack.
18: Defibrillator Joe's.
8: The Dirty Protest.
18: Oh. Lick my dish. And actually, when you get in, it's being able to understand the menu has become more and more difficult. Basically, basic foodstuffs are sold as if they are exotic sweetmeats. So you get, you know, a rack of pear in a quince and cow pastry.
19: Well, the only thing that I find bizarre, because last year I did happen to go to some posh restaurants by chance and by mistake, and this foam element is something that I don't understand. I don't know if anyone's experienced
18: foam.
19: I went to somewhere, it was a place in Glasgow, and they did cumin foam, it was a soup made of foam, which one is not filling, and two resembles my memories of adverts for what would happen if you got rabies.
8: Foam's something that should only ever really be used for shaving or for dancing Ibiza slags.
19: Yeah.
18: Roasted Ibiza slags.
9: Stewed in their own tears of regret.
18: Well, on now to the vexed question of lad mags. These monosyllabic publications such as Nuts and Zoo and Trill were savaged this week by Shadow Secretary of State for Education Michael Gove. He complained that lad mags, quote, promote a shallow approach to women and fail to encourage young men to act responsibly. So, panel, do you agree with him? Is it degrading to women to put sluts in magazines? Especially ones where if you buy one, you also get a king-size galaxy bar at half price. So do you think Michael Gove has a point, or is he just a man who can't work out what his surname is the past tense of?
8: Fails to encourage them to act responsibly. Not encourages them to act irresponsibly, just fails in magazine's duty to encourage people to act responsibly, which is what you want in a general magazine. You know, you want magazines to have articles like, why not pick up litter and help women across the road and that kind of thing.
1: So you're thinking that maybe Lads Mags should actually be offering sort of informative educate. So Maxim should actually be full of philosophical maxims. But it's not just pornography, though, is it? It's also horrendous injuries.
9: Yes,
1: that
9: yes,
1: seems
9: yes.
1: to be.
9: Yeah. Here's a bloke with his arm cut off. Yeah, there yes. was this thing where it was this guy. I saw one, and it was this guy who it was the flesh fell off my arm. And then you're sort of going, so you're looking presumably at ladies, going, oh ladies, oh ladies, oh ladies, oh dear, oh you know.
19: No.
9: Detumescence device, isn't it? That's the thing. Is that,
1: is that?
9: Oh, I'm in a doctor's waiting room. Oh, need to detumesce. There we go. Look at the man's arm.
19: See, I think you're giving that a very good, because I think it is. Oh, ladies, man eaten by snake. Oh, thank heavens I'm a Freudian.
8: It's not like they're encouraging an interest that isn't already there. It's not like this is riling up national interest in breasts. Oh, I didn't like them beforehand, but now I've read Nuts magazine, I'm very much pro them.
9: Do you know Zoo magazine have sponsored Jodie Marsh's breasts? She's
1: to do what?
8: Laps.
9: She apparently, whenever Jodie Marsh, they paid for her to have them done, and whenever Jodie Marsh shows her breasts or refers to them, she has to name check Zoo magazine. Which you think that foreplay must be delightful, mustn't it? Would you like to fondle my breasts, sponsored by Zoo magazine? Then, you know?
1: One of my nipples has been sponsored by The Economist.
19: The other by The New Statesman. They don't get on. They're going
1: I must have this out, because there is a level of hypocrisy here, because the Daily Telegraph is a broadsheet lads magazine, because every front page... I've had this out with one of the past editors of the Daily Telegraph. They contrived, by whatever means possible, to get on the front page of the Daily Telegraph a picture of a pretty young lady, no matter what the story is. So if there's a horrendous car crash, 17 dead, there'll be a picture of a pretty young lady on the front, and underneath it'll say, one of the 17 dead.

0: 17 dead, there'll be a picture of a pretty young lady on the front, and underneath it'll say, one of the 17 dead. And if she wasn't involved in the heroin, it'll say, sister of one of the 17.
1: Today it was the, exam results. It was A-level results were out. Some pretty girls did well.
0: Ah. Here they are. In uniform.
1: Yes. Here they are jumping for joy.
2: And they're A-level students, so they're legal.
0: No, well, yes, but I mean, the point you were making, I think, is that, and the point that Michael Gove, I think, was making, is that it sort of throws into question our whole ideas of, you know, what maleness is, and are we losing good male role models? What are men for, I think, basically. I mean, are we allowed to emote publicly? Like, are we allowed to cry in public?
1: All television's geared to make you cry now, though, isn't it? Or there's a lot of people crying on television. Mm. On every sort of, you know, those sort of, how clean is your house and stuff like that. And you go, oh, my house is really dirty. I can't live. You know, Britain's Next Top Model. I'm really pretty. It's really...
0: crying during the weather.
2: My hair is ruined. It's frizzy. It's going to frizz off.
0: It's terrible. It is becoming contagious. We picked up Melvin Bragg on the very... just announcing it was the end of the last series of In Our Time. Just started to well up. We've got the clip here.
3: Thank you very much. Thanks, Catherine Edwards, Eleanor Gorman and Maria White. This is the last in the series of... Fleur Bar's Madame Bovary has been given the once-over and a slightly duffing here and there.
0: Now, because he's a man, he will be accused of being unprofessional. I find that quite moving.
1: That's made me go. I've gone with it.
0: Pat, when was the last time you cried? The last time I cried, I think, was when I was stabbed.
2: The last time I cried was when your chest stole my best knife.
0: Okay, now, if you were a senior civil servant called Sir Brian Bender, and you'd fought off the years of ridicule to become permanent secretary of the Department of Environment and had won a knighthood for your service, and you'd thought, no, actually, I've won. In life, I've come out tops. After all the years of downright nastiness I've endured because of my name, I, Sir Brian Bender, have won the great game of life. Where are you, Tim Swallow, who used to bend his ruler in front of me at the start of French and shout, I'm a bender. So are you, you bender. And he was the French teacher. Where is he now? Dead. In a cemetery in Hull. But I, Sir Brian Bender, am victory incarnate. Bow down and worship. As I say, if you were him, the last thing you'd want to do is get in all the national front pages this week for being overheard in a train loudly talking about confidential government plans for the autumn, leading to the last minute or so that you've just heard on Radio 4. And that's exactly what happened this week to a man called Sir Brian Bender. And this, together with a TV production company accidentally losing a memory stick containing details of 250 children and the dates they would be away on holiday. That's absolutely true. Adds to the recent trend of people in highly sensitive positions mislaying highly sensitive information. So I have to ask the panel whether they've stolen anything sensitive, misheard anything, or found anything sensitive.
4: I've always found the worst thing to overhear in that kind of... Because I don't understand this, by the way. How is it shaming as well, government to give some money to people? That'll be the end of the government. They're giving money back. I'm very confused by the whole thing.
2: If it is true, it's quite endearing that the government thinks that that money will then be spent on heating bills. Just give them all 150 quid. Well, that's going straight on the radiator, that is.
0: Just to clarify, he was overheard announcing plans that Gordon Brown's going to give 150 quid to, I think, the elderly to cover their heating bills.
2: If you give £150 to the elderly, they'll spend it all on miniature cats.
0: I think it is just £150 to all the elderly.
1: I did overhear Gordon Brown on the train booking a canoe rental and some tickets to Panama.
0: But how do we stop our knack for senior officials and government ministers giving away their records of half the country?
4: More of those Fugas adverts. Was it Fugas who did them? The careless talk costs lives. The famous war, which some things that I found very odd. The Fougas Careless Talk Cuts Knowledge, where there used to be two women in hats, and they're talking, I think it's Mussolini or Goebbels above and Hitler. Mm. And I kept thinking, when I first saw those posters, I mean, they didn't mean that much to me because I was born in 1969.

0: fine. But one of the, I kept thinking, what would these people know that would be of any use to Hitler? Surely, unless Churchill was just going around pubs, tickle-tackling all the time, I probably shouldn't tell you this, but I love it. I love a drink. Anyway, Dresden, Tuesday. Don't tell anyone. But why would they, even the most useless German spy should know as much as two women in hats? It's not, I know it's, if it was two women, maybe not, but women in hats, I'm very judgmental.
1: I think we may have mislaid Montgomery.
2: There is a way to conceal information if you have any sensitive information that you don't want to get out. What you do is, at the Edinburgh Festival, just print it on some A5 paper and then give it to an 18-year-old to hand out on the Royal Mile, because no one will ever read that, I guarantee.
1: There's bitter.
3: Maybe you should, when we give them the memory stick, we should do it the way, like when you get the key to a toilet in a petrol station, just attached to a big plank of wood so they don't, they always remember to give it back.
1: It's attached to a chain that goes all the way back to the Ministry of Environment or wherever it's come from.
3: Maybe we should just, and I think they would be in favour, because I know I would if I had a job which involved it. I think we should bring back the handcuff briefcase.
1: Yes.
3: I have always wanted one of those.
1: Handcuffed memory stick.
3: Yeah, exactly. Yes. Short of going to John Lewis and then Anne Summers. DIY one.
0: Fluffy handcuffs to Brian Bender. Just when I thought it was all over. Now I'm wearing the huge bit of wood hanging off the case saying, Bender on it, I'm wearing fluffy handcuffs.
1: Well, it's, before we go on to the next round, it's just time really to do a quick roundup of the most popular YouTube clips at the moment. Survey this week showed that more people are watching YouTube than are watching television. So Radio 4 to keep up with the digital age. And this is going to be a regular feature. Every 5 minutes we're going to put this out. It's Vaughan Savage with the rundown of the top 10 most popular clips on YouTube.
4: Igloos melting to a poignant soundtrack. A Russian chess grandmaster nodding off and impaling himself on his bishop. Two nuns reenacting the lightsaber battle from Star Wars with baguettes. Footage of Saddam being hanged, accompanied by the theme tune to Thomas the Tank Engine. A cut-up of various clips of George Bush getting onto aeroplanes, accompanied by the song China in Your Hand by T'Pau. A kitten making a salad. Suicide bombers, outtakes and bloopers. The Queen squeezing her thumb and forefinger together, with Lord of the Rings playing on a plasma screen in the distance, so it looks like she's squeezing Gollum. And finally, Pete Doherty trying to smoke Amy Winehouse.
1: Thank you very much, Vaughan. And as I say, we'll be giving you the latest downloads from YouTube every 5 minutes on Radio 4 for the rest of eternity.
5: Can I just say, I do, because I'm a bit of a TV, I'm trying to think of a word, hooker, I sometimes go on Richard and Judy and talk about clips from the internet, and I was on it recently, and it's one of my favourite segues ever.
1: Get out!
5: Yeah, I know.
1: Get out right now! Kill him! Somebody kill him! Intruder in Sector 4!
0: But there was a fantastic link which went from, so Robin, what do you think the funniest clip is? Do you think it's the puppy winging in the man's eye? And we went, yeah, probably goes, there we go, that goes through next week. Puppy winging in a man's eye. Knife crime. 18 teenagers. And there was not even a pause. And we went, brilliant. Oh, sad.
1: Oh, dear. I wasn't listening to any of that, actually. I was watching YouTube. It's great. I'm just watching something at the moment. It's footage of Richard Dawkins claiming he can eat 14 marshmallows at once. He's trying. He can't. But he claims he can. And watching him, sometimes I do think there might be something in that theory we're descended from monkeys. Well, to finish, I'd like to talk about intelligent bins. Because I've noticed whenever I go down to the recycling centre, the complex array of bins available into which I can put my recycling is becoming ever more large, vast and perplexing. Mm-hmm. Have you found this problem? Are we in the state of bin brother, when putting the wrong thing into the wrong bin can result in our family being executed by the council and then put in a bin?
3: It's making it a lot more difficult for college pranksters as well, because, you know, you're just kind of working out, well, hang on, which one am I meant to hide in? Am I technically recyclable when I'm pretending to be a Dalek to scare my friends?
5: I think there aren't enough. I think there'd be more recycling bins.
1: Really?
5: There's no recycling bin, for instance, for my horse brasses. I generally, about once a week, I get bored of horse brasses. I go down there, nothing to put my horse brasses in. Brown bottles, green bottles, clear bottles. I can't put any of my genie-based bottles in there, because that means he'll escape and curse me again, because they're not cushioned on the side. So, you know, to be honest, I would like things to be more delineated.
1: And they do get their choices, and I become... Yes, there's the colours of bottles... sizes and shapes of plastic each have their own bins. And our recycling, it says there's a bin for small objects bought in France.
2: I use plastic bags as well, because I go to the recycling thing with everything in a plastic bag, but there's no plastic bag thing at our recycling place, so then I throw the plastic bag away.
1: You should get a bag for life.
2: I love it. Every time I go, they say, do you want a bag for life? And I say yes. And I now have a kitchen full of bags for life. Yes. It's just my general attitude towards commitment reflected in my carrier bag situation.
1: Can you get a bag for 20 years? Slightly cheaper.
3: Do they actually judge your general level of health when they hand you the specific bag for life? This one's titanium. Looking good for me.
5: See, I just find it weird that the blame is supposedly all on us. That it's just, you know, that they'll go, well, you know the main reason that the Earth's coming to an end. You haven't been recycling your Merlot bottles, and you've got three bags at home. It's nothing to do with the multinational corporations. They kiss the Earth with their sewage and detritus. It's you, greedy, greedy, bag-munching idiot. You know, only 1 year ago, you could just have a bag. They'd say, would you like a bag? You think, these are loads of extraneous items. It's the best way of gathering them together, probably. Some bag system. And now, they look at you as do you want a bag? And if you say yes, then you might as well be saying, and also, I'd like a spear to stab in a dolphin's eye.
1: So if we were to kind of root through your rubbish, would I find anything that you were embarrassed that you don't recycle, or that you feel is unethical that you should have done?
2: If you're going through my rubbish, you'd found a dead cow. Because I heard that they put loads of methane into the atmosphere, which is bad for the planet, so I just kill one a day. Stick it in my bin.
1: Matt, if I were to cut open your sack of rubbish, then would I find anything that would embarrass you?
3: Lots and lots of notes of my evidence that I've been gathering that you might be snooping through my bins.
1: Okay, well, we've only got a minute left before we have to be out of this venue to make way for Ruby Wax shouting at a dog. So there's just time for any last-minute inappropriate names for restaurants. Any more inappropriate names for the sizzled mammary?
2: Sure.
3: Vegetarian discharge.
1: I've got Ich bin ein Donut Shop. Well, on that note, it's time to say thank you very much to team. We'll be back next week with another edition of Charm Offensive. See you then.
6: That was Amanda Iannucci's Charm Offensive from the Pleasance Theatre at the Edinburgh Festival Fringe, presented by Amanda Iannucci. The guests this week were Matt Kirshen, Lucy Porter and Robin Ince. It was written by Amanda Iannucci and James Barkman, John Holmes, Dan Tetzel, Tony Roach, Ian Martin, Nick Doody and Sean Gray. And the producer was David Tyler. The programme was a positive production for the BBC.
7: Once upon a time there was an engineer.
8: Choo-choo Charlie was his name, we hear.
7: He had an engine and he sure had fun. He used good and plenty candy to make his train run.
9: Charlie says, love my good and plenty. Charlie says, really rings the bell. Charlie says, love my good and plenty. Don't know any other candy that I love so well.
7: Once upon a time there was an engineer.
8: Choo-choo Charlie was his name, we hear.
7: He had an engine and he sure had fun. He used good and plenty candy to make his train run.
9: Charlie says, love my good and plenty. Charlie says, really rings the bell. Charlie says, love my good and plenty. Don't know any other candy that I love so well.
10: Hold it. 15 seconds from now, you'll see the picture he just took. See? With a Polaroid Land camera, you get bright, sharp pictures in 15 seconds. 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It's that easy. 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
17: I was watching the road.
16: You were not watching the road. You are too concerned with the musical stylings of Cheryl Cole.
18: Ha ha, you like Cheryl Cole.
17: No, I don't. I'm cutting edge.
16: You were mouthing the word picnic in synchronicity with the pop songstress, which is when you drove my rascal into that massive pothole.
17: Exactly, Dad. It was massive. There's no way I could get round it.
19: To be fair, Ramesh, the road is a disgrace.
18: What's in the crate?
17: It's a new energy drink. Doof Doof 49.
18: Magic!
16: Sanjay, don't open!
18: OMG, I just got these!
16: Hello, stop tormenting your brother and empty the van. Right, so let's tot up the price of that pothole. Number one, a rascal with a busted axle. Number two, 75 pence of Doof Doof 49 languishing on the shop front lino. And number three, Sanjay's ridiculous skinny jeans, which make him resemble an amputee spider, ruined.
19: Ah, you're getting yourself up to high shoe, Ramesh. Your axle's probably fine, and you've only lost one bottle of the Doof Doof, which Sanjay had wired into anyway. Just let the rest of the crate calm itself down.
16: Oh, no, you're right, Dave. No use crying over spilt Doof Doof.
17: Dad, did you buy a ceramic Piero clown's hat, a ceramic Piero's clown's head, and assorted ceramic Piero clown's limbs?
16: No, I bought a lovely big ceramic Piero clown for my own consumption. It is the sophistication.
17: Sorry, Dad. It is the smash.
16: Oh! My clown! Sanjay, get busy with the Loctite.
18: Sick!
16: And Dave, upturn some crates. We're having a meeting. I apologize for the lightning strike nature of this gathering of the Lindsay local traders.
20: This better be important, Ramesh. I was having my tea. I don't like being interrupted mid-spatchcock.
16: I thank you for your time, and I point your attention to the gypsy creams I have scrambled to tide everyone over.
21: Are they gluten-free?
22: Oh, for goodness sake.
20: Oh, change the record.
23: It's gluten this and gluten that with you.
16: Please, everyone, to the business at hand, huh? Pothole.
23: Oh, don't talk to me about potholes, etc. Oh, no, sorry. I was being sarcastic. I mean, do talk to me about them.
16: Oh, right.
23: Oh, those jeffing potholes. I've worked my way through three axles in the last 9 months, etc.
21: I know. I've got five quite severely traumatised chihuahuas sitting in my back shop. I just fetched them from a supplier when I dunted my rascal quite spectacularly on a pothole. You want to have seen their faces. Mind you, the goiter ride are the best of times, chihuahuas. So it would take an expert like myself to even gauge that they were startled at all.
20: And that's plenty, Hilly. Well, I took an Aberdeen Angus to the back of the head. I had four sides of beef hanging in the back of the rascal. Then I hit that pothole and they all start swinging, don't they, like a Newton's cradle of beef.
16: So what are we going to do about this? This can't go on. Should we draft a strongly worded letter or something of that nature?
20: Oh, we are beyond strongly worded letters, Ramesh. I'd already penned several strongly worded letters to the roads department. I received very short shrift. Well, in fact, no shrift. I received no shrift.
21: Well, I phoned them several times.
16: Were they strongly worded phone calls?
21: Well, they would have been if I'd managed to speak to anyone. Option 5, I pressed.
16: And were you in receipt of shrift?
21: No, it was 2 hours of womanizer.
16: What do we have to do to get them shrift around here? We are local traders. We provide employment. We provide service.
23: And brass.
20: And chops.
21: And terrapins. And snakes call Michael.
19: Oh, slow down. Can I, as the minute taker, the taker of minutes, make a suggestion?
16: Dave, the floor is yours. You will receive long shrift.
19: Well, why don't you just go straight to your MP?
16: What, really? Just show up? Aye, Bob Shandy.
20: What? Bob One Twix Shandy?
16: Aye, that's him. Old One Twix. He's got a surgery every Wednesday morning in the old Woolworths.
20: Do you think it'll make a difference?
23: Well, there is an election coming up, etc. He'll be keen to impress. Good shout, Dave.
16: Thanks, Brad Jeff. Present a united front, go down together, pull your resources. Braz, chop, snakes and sweets. You can't ignore the combined power of that.
0: Hello, hello, come in,
16: hello.
0: Come in. Ah, you must be the retailers.
16: Yes, sir.
0: Yes, I got your message. Braz, chops, snakes and sweets. It's quite the powerhouse. Supergroup even, like a retail travelling Wilburys.
16: Very nice.
20: Oh, back to me, Roy Orbison.
0: Now, tea or coffee? I'm afraid it's supermarket zone. In the bad old days, I might have offered you an Earl Grey or even stretched to a lilt, but the morning minis have rained on my parade. One Twix. One Twix it was. Anyway, sorry, tea or coffee?
16: A cup of tea.
21: I'll have one of you making it.
0: Four teas? Capital. Janice, if you could do the honours. You'll notice the box of tea bags there, yellow, no frills, the words tea bags emblazoned there in the 18 font, no luxury there, no frivolity. One Twix, honestly. Right, what can I do for you? Always listening.
16: Well, Mr. Shandy, our complaint can be summed up in one word. Potholes.
0: Right. Potholes, is it? Right. Always listening. Have you spoken to the council?
16: Yes, but the council seemed to be withholding shrift on the matter.
0: Right. Well, I do happen to know that the council workmen are very busy dealing with potholes up at the new development at Clay Slaps Road.
23: But there's nothing up there yet. We are working concerns.
20: Yes, they should do our potholes first. I've got jobs to sell.
0: Yes, well, it's not as simple as that. We have to prioritise. The new supermarket's going to provide 500 jobs in the local area. We've worked night and fright to lure them here, so they must get priority.
16: What new supermarket?
0: Bojo's is the name of the concern, I believe. A German company.
16: But we have been your constituents for decades, huh? Many is the time that I have salivated your face to my frontage. Do our concerns count for nothing?
0: Of course they do, of course they do, of course they do, of course they do. Always listening. Everyone is equal in the eyes of Bob Shandy.
16: So, you will help us with this?
0: Of course I will. Leave it with me. Ah, that'll be Janice with the teas. Come in, Janice.
21: Oh, very nice. That's a lovely gift basket.
4: Very elaborate.
14: It's lovely, isn't it? It's from the Bojo's people. They've sent you the full works this time, eh, Mr. Shandy?
0: I don't know what you're talking about. Shut up, Janice. Always listening.
14: Smashing big bratwurst in there. It's coiled round itself.
16: So, Mr. Shandy, one Twix, more than one gift basket, eh? It would seem that you are in the pocket of Bojo's.
0: Yes, well, it's great to see you all. I've taken your concerns on board, always listening, and you can rest assured that I am always listening. Always listening. Oh, they've gone. What about your tea? I trust I can count on your vote. Is that pumpernickel, Janice?
22: Oh, sorry, boys, I just need to check. Is the air blue in here? Because it's certainly blue out there.
16: Why's that?
22: Oh, it's me, Dave. I've turned the air blue with my Rudy Sweary Jeffingtons.
16: What happened?
22: I've just run my rascal into that dirty great pothole.
16: I didn't know you had a rascal, Father.
22: That's why I'm so annoyed. I only just got it. I've still got the plastic sleevings over the seats.
16: What happened to the Astra?
22: Oh, smashed by a falling gargoyle. Occupational hazard, I suppose.
16: Re the pothole, Father. Your worries may soon be over.
22: Really?
16: Oh, yes. The pothole is the first item on the manifesto of the, Dave, please to be a trumpet. Thank you. The Lindsay Traders Rainbow Coalition Party.
22: I'm sorry, I'm not aware of that. Is it a soft play area or a prog rock band, something like that?
16: No. It is the latest addition to the political landscape. Work in progress.
19: Aye. Ramesh and the other shopkeepers have decided to combine forces and take on Bob Shandy.
22: Oof! Old One Twix. You know why he's called One Twix, don't you? He was on the train to Westminster and he bought a Twix from the hostess trolley. But
2: He only ate one leg.
19: Well, what's the problem with that? I mean, surely that's why the Twix people provide you with the two Twix legs. To give you the choice.
2: Oh, two things, Dave. Second thing first. Right, number one, he discarded the second leg in full view of the whole carriage. Mrs. Jackson said he did it with a flourish. What kind of public servant throws away a perfectly good leg of Twix?
16: Well, fair point.
2: And number two, he claimed for that Twix from his expenses, which means that you and I paid for that Twix. That's the people's Twix that he's discarded willy-nilly.
16: Well, the age of corruption is over, Father. We fully intend to drain the swamp of this kind of behaviour.
2: Well, I have to say, Ramesh, it's not before time. I've always thought you would make a great MP.
16: Oh, no, not me. No. Hilly has put her shoes in the ring.
2: No. Hilly can't do it. Nobody likes her.
16: Father, Hilly is a friend and a colleague and an upstanding member of this community.
2: She's a pain in the arse is what she is, a gluten bore. Gluten this and gluten that. She'll put people off and she smells of hamsters.
16: Oh, now, come on. That is an occupational hazard.
2: Politics is very unforgiving, Ramesh. It's not like the church. I mean, you can do a stabbing, right, and I can forgive you smashing.
16: But what about Mutton Jeff? He is a popular man, and he doesn't smell of hamsters.
2: Chops.
16: But what about Jeff from Bras, etc.? He doesn't smell of anything.
2: No. Non-starter. The denizens of Lindsay won't vote for him. They won't take him seriously. He's made his money out of Bras and sussies and that. Face it, Ramesh. You're the man. What is it the youngies say? You the man. Everybody likes you. You're polite, concerned. Real concern, I mean. The empathy is pure flying out of you. Riddled with the empathy you are.
19: You're right, Father. I'm putting you forward, Ramesh. Next meeting.
16: I don't know, Dave. Shop is what I know.
19: Oh, what's the difference? You'd just be selling ideas rather than Dairy Lee Lunchables.
16: I don't know, Dave.
3: Vote for the Rainbow Coalition. Vote Maju.
16: Alok, how am I supposed to connect with people from the passenger seat of your Uncle Nitin's Passat? What am I sitting on here? Oh, it's a paracetamol.
4: Brand recognition, Dad. You've got to get the name out there. Think Nike. Think Adidas. Think Apple.
21: Well, I have to say, this is a waste of Marks and Spencer's trouser suit. Glorified chauffeur, that's me.
16: Very smart chauffeur.
21: Why didn't they pick me as leader? I was right up for it.
4: You know why, Hilly. Don't make me say it.
21: Well, I think it's racist.
4: It's not racist.
21: Racist.
4: It's not racist, Hilly.
21: It is racist, just because I can't say nanistacy.
4: Hilly, the word is constituency.
21: I know, but I can't say nanistacy.
5: Hello, Lindsay Rainbow Thingamy, what's it, party?
16: Hello, Mrs. Gibb. I trust I can count on your vote on the 23rd of July.
5: Sorry? What are you saying?
16: Oh, this is useless, Alok. Mrs. Gibb is eating our dust and a chomp by the look of things. Right, she's gone now. Right, this is no use. Stop the car, son.
4: What are you doing, Dad?
16: Never mind brand record this thing. I need to connect with my people. Megaphone, please. Excuse me, sir. Can I borrow you for a rolling moment?
19: What?
16: I'll come out. Hello there. Oh, how is your throat?
19: Sorry.
16: No, it's just I'm getting a hint of hall soothers, which, generally speaking, is not a recreational lozenge. How are you?
19: Yeah, I'm a bit throaty, yeah.
16: You have a bit of a throat?
19: Yeah, oh, God, I can't seem to shift it.
16: Right, well, I'm not a doctor or a pharmacist, but can I suggest Vicks?
19: I tried that, no joy.
16: Ah, yes, but did you put it in a bowl of hot water and then inhale the lovely menthol vapours with a towel over your head?
19: That can't be right.
16: Well, no, don't get me wrong, it will sting initially and you will look like a newborn owl for a few minutes, but it does the trick all nicey.
19: I'll give it a whirl. I quite like owls.
16: What's not to like? I wonder, sir, if you have considered how your votington might be going on the 23rd?
19: No, I can't be dealing with the politics. It's no for me.
16: But there must be something that concerns you.
19: Well, there is something, but, well, it's no political, my muffin.
16: Well, Mr. Guthrie, everything is political. From the birds in the sky to the socks on my legs. Please, spill the beans from the cat.
19: Well, I'll just tell you, you seem like a nice guy. It's the missus.
16: Mm-hmm.
19: Well, I love her and all that, but the passion's going a wee bit.
16: Right. Are you referring to bedroom action?
19: Yeah. But see, the thing is, right, she's a bit plumper than she used to be, but I can't see anything about it because she's dead sensitive.
16: Right, yeah. Tricky one, that, yes. Can I ask what is contributing to the increase in your wife's girth?
19: It's king-size Mars bars. She's mad for the king-size Mars bars.
16: I see, right. Is this the only chocolate she eats?
19: No. But she's always been a fan of the longer chocolates. You know, king-size Mars bars, Snickers, your Toblerones, et al.
16: I see. Well, I may have a solution to your problem.
19: Aye?
16: Yes. Curly Wurlies.
19: Sorry?
16: Curly Wurlies. They are actually longer than a king-size Mars bar, but they are latticed, you see, huh? Latticed. They are basically air. The actual chocolate content is minimal.
19: Aye, right enough. I'm going to give that a go. You're a clever man.
16: So, can I count on your vote?
19: You can. Aye, yeah.
16: Great.
19: See you later.
16: Bye now.
4: How did that go, Dad?
16: Look, it was both amazing and great. I think I might have made a difference there. Lovely buzz. And I used shop. Maybe this is how I win, Lindsay.
21: Hey, it's busy in here, isn't it? Hello, Sanjay. I'm here for Ramesh's surgery. I've got a neighbour with an enormous plasma and it takes up his whole wall and I can't help watching what he's watching and I don't like Noel Edmonds.
1: You'll have to wait. He's already in talks with a couple of deadbeats.
21: Are you his campaign manager, are you?
1: Shut up. Yes.
16: Are you going to budge, Mr. Vandalen?
3: No.
16: Are you going to back down, Mrs. Dietz?
21: No way.
16: You see, this is intractable. The two sides can find no common ground. It is like the Middle East. Therefore, we must nip the conflict in the bud.
21: How?
16: Settle it with a game of ping pong.
21: What? I don't play ping pong.
3: Neither do I.
16: Well, exactly. It is a level playing field. You're evenly matched.
3: Oh, yeah. That's fair.
21: Yeah, I suppose it is fair.
16: Yes, and the loser must bow to the winner's demands, huh? No recriminations, no bitterness, no repercussions. This hedge dispute has gone on far too long.
3: Do you know what, Ramesh? You're right. I've been blinded by my hedge anger for far too long.
21: Yes, and I've thrown away 2 months of my life to hedge bitterness.
3: What do you say, Mrs. D? First to 11?
21: First to 11 it is. Oh, a slight problem, it. I don't have a ping pong table.
3: Well, neither do I.
21: Well, that's us back to square one, isn't it?
3: Well, you started it.
16: That. This is not a problem. Mrs. Dietz, do you have a dining table?
21: Oh, yes. I'm not an animal.
16: And is it extendable?
21: Fairly.
16: Then you are in luck. I stock the adjustable ping-pong net batten ball set. It is not the highest quality, I admit, but it will last a best of three and restore peace to Geggy Quadrant. Problem solved.
19: That's your time, folks.
16: Yes, a local sort you out with the ping-pong gubbins.
21: Oh, thanks very much, Ramesh.
3: I'm going to granny you, Judith.
16: This was a good idea, wasn't it?
19: Aye. I got the idea from the speed dating. Cuts through the chit-chat to the heart of the matter.
16: Yes, it is both amazing and great, huh? This is the kind of politics I can get into bed with. So, what have we solved today, Dave?
19: Let's see, the hedge dispute there.
16: Are we calling it Hedgegate?
19: The answer. Dog mess stroke bandstand gate. Drying days gate. Sock gate.
16: Oh, sock gate. Pulled that one out of the shoe. I felt like Kofi Annan.
19: And the incident where that woman thought that the woman who served her in the bakery was being rude to her, but was in fact distracted by a fly hovering near a Danish, thus possibly rendering it unsellable should it land gate.
16: Oh, that particular gate will need to be concertinaed.
19: Next, please.
6: Hello, Mr. Madju.
16: Hello, Mr. Shandy. What can I help you with?
6: Oh, just a friendly visit. Always listening.
16: Oh, yes?
6: Aye, nice setup here. Speed surgery, nice idea.
16: That's a very big of you, Bob. Thank you.
6: Hi. So I just came in to say that it's always nice to welcome a new friend to the political arena. Always listening.
16: Thank you.
6: But you see, all this meet and greet, the baby kissing, it only counts for so much. Local knowledge, that's what it's about. Knowing your constituents.
16: But that is what I am doing. I'm getting to know my constituents.
6: You're not getting me, Ramesh. I know things about people. Things that they might not want other people to know about. Do you get what I'm saying?
16: Do you mean like Mr. Lonsdale's buttock tattoo? I try not to be too judgmental. I mean, many people enjoy the musical stylings of Whitesnake.
6: No, you're not getting me. I know things. You don't get to my position without getting to know a few things along the way. All right, Hilly.
21: Hello, Bob.
6: How's the guinea pigs, the chinchillas et al?
21: Oh, you know, surviving.
6: I'm admiring your trouser suit there. Very jazzy. Mind if I asked where you got it?
21: It's Marx's. I got it in Marx's.
6: Oh, yes, that's certainly the word on the street. They've upped their game, haven't they, Marx's? Well, be seeing you. Think about what I said, Ramesh.
16: What did you say, Bob?
6: Politics, Ramesh. It's a dirty game. Shark-infested waters. Always listening. And you're a nice guy. No one would think any less of you if you decided it wasn't for you. You could step down. Before it gets, you know, personal. Just saying, like.
16: Yeah, nice try, one Twix. I'm in this for the long sprint.
19: Was that a threat, Ramesh?
16: Well, that's it, Dave. The shoes are off. Bob Shandy has upped the stakes. Huh? Time for Ramesh to get down and dirty. We're playing with the big boys now.
7: Question, Ramesh. My downstairs neighbor performs karaoke at 4 a.m. on a school night, and it gets right on my Ingrid Pitts. Naughty downstairs neighbor. Do you have a policy on that?
8: Ladies and gentlemen of the press, can I welcome you to our last press conference before the election? It's my great honour to welcome to the Lil Crate
19: podium,
8: our candidate running on the integrity ticket, Mr. No Twix himself, Ramesh No Twix Maju.
16: Thank you, thank you, thank you. I trust I can count on your vote on the 23rd, Mrs. Ingle.
14: Janice Miller, Lindsay Trumpet.
16: Yes, Janice.
14: First of all, can I congratulate you on the groundswell of popular support you've gained? You really seem to have connected to the denizens of Lindsay.
16: Well, it's quite simple, Janice. I am always listening.
6: Yes, yes, yes. Very good.
14: I see you're referencing your main opponent there, Bob One Twix Shandy. And speaking of Mr. Shandy, you appear to be running on the No Twix ticket. But I can see 12 Twixes on your chocolate stanchion. And I imagine there's more behind that curtain there. In the interest of transparency, should you not be called Ramesh at least 12 Twixes, Maju?
16: Janice, Janice, Janice. I am in the business of selling Twixes. Twixes is my business. But I want to be quite clear on this. They are for public sale only. I will not be consuming a Twix and claiming for it as an expense. In any case, the people around here don't want to talk about Twixes. That is just Westminster Village. The Lensedans want to talk about potholes.
9: Quite right.
16: And potholes is an issue that has been criminally ignored by the current This Thing administration.
14: That's very good.
16: Oh, thanks.
10: Lorna McKillop, the Lindsay scone.
16: The Lindsay what? The Lindsay scone? Really? The Lindsay scone?
10: Sorry, did I say scone? I meant scene. Lindsay scene. Sorry, I've not had any breakfast. I'd like to ask Hilly Buridine about her smashing trouser suit.
6: Here, here.
10: Yes, word in the street is she got it from Marx's.
21: That's right, Marx's. I got it from Marx's.
10: That's right, they've really upped their game, clothes wise, haven't they?
21: Yes, they have. I get everything there. My smarts, my casuals, my slacks, my separates, my shoes, and of course my undies.
23: Judas, etc.
10: Sorry?
23: Judas, etc. Oh, it doesn't matter.
21: Yes, you get some lovely things in Marx's. I know it's a bit more expensive, but to me it's worth it.
10: So you got your trouser suit in Marx's, did you?
21: Have I not just said I did?
10: It's just that you were seen in TK Maxx's.
21: Yes, I was in TK Maxx's, I'll admit it, yes. I was using the toilet, I was caught short. I accidentally ingested gluten, it was in a flapjack. And I'm taking Mims's kitchen to court for that, you can report that in your newspaper.
10: You were seen trying on a powder blue trouser suit in TK Maxx's.
21: I was just trying it on.
24: Can I just ask where you're heading with this line of questioning?
10: I'm already there, Alok. A member of your party has been exposed as a liar.
16: Right. So, Hilly bought a trouser suit in TK Maxx's and is telling her friend she bought it in Marx's. This is your greasy smear ticks campaign, is it? Huh? Is this the best you can do, huh, Bob?
6: Glad you asked, Ramesh. Because the answer is no. Recognize this?
16: Yes, it is a no-frills ping-pong set. What of it?
6: I believe you used it to settle a dispute between two of my constituents.
21: Not your nanistizens for long, Bob.
16: Thanks, Hilly. Yes, that's right, Von Twix. The ping-pong was used to settle a long-standing local dispute. I believe it went to 3 games, 14-12 in the final game. Mr. Mandela finally succumbing to Mrs. Dyth's vicious backhand.
0: So you admit it, then?
16: Absolutely. I'm proud of it. Proud that my long years of shop can be used in the service of this great community.
21: And it is an immunity.
16: Yes, it is an immunity.
0: Oh, so you're proud that you used your position of privilege and power to sell this table tennis set from your own shop.
21: Is this true, Ramesh?
16: Absolutely not, Janice. No money changed hands.
0: Not what I heard, Ramesh. I heard it was a fiver for the ping-pong set. I also heard that you sold 4 other ping-pong sets to resolve other local disputes.
16: But they were all gratis.
0: And what of Big Purple One's gate?
21: Big Purple One's gate?
16: There is no gate. It is just Big Purple One's. I gave Jegan Street 20 Big Purple One's to place on the wheelie bins to encourage prompt collection.
0: You mean you sold them?
16: That is a lie. A downright lie. You can ask anyone here. Nobody charged for those items.
24: Actually, Dad...
9: Oh, look.
19: Big Purple One's Gate. Oh, it's official. They've called it Big Purple One's Gate in the paper. The Lansey Rainbow Coalition Party collapsed in farce yesterday after party leader Ramesh Maju was implicated in bribery of council workers.
16: Bin men. It was sweeties for bin men.
19: And profiting from local disputes in what has come to be known as the ping-pong sets for cash and then votes affair.
24: Sorry, Dad, but someone comes to the counter and asks for a ping-pong set. I charge them for a ping-pong set. It's a shop.
16: I don't blame you, Alok. If this is what politics is about, then I wash my socks of it.
19: Well, if it's any consolation, Ramesh, you would have made a smashing MP.
16: It does seem that way, doesn't it? But you know what, Dave? I prefer it this way, in the shop. Shop is what I know. I can make a difference here.
24: One innocent at a time.
16: Morning, sir.
11: Morning. Is this all the Cuddly Willies you've got?
16: No, there's a 24-pack behind the curtain there.
11: I'll take the lot of them.
16: Oh, it's yourself, Mr. Guthrie, isn't it?
11: The very same.
16: So, how are you getting on with the old ball and wife?
11: Oh, it's like a second honeymoon. The way it's flying off her.
16: Good, good, good. I'm glad I was able to help someone.
11: Aye. Oh, I'm sorry to hear about the old ping-pong for votes gate.
16: Yes, it was unfortunate. Mm.
11: Oh, by the way, I was with you all the way on the pothole ticket.
16: Really?
11: Well, I've got a vested interest, because that's my business. Council. Roads Department. Pothole Division. We're going to make a start in your pothole now, if that's all right.
16: Really? What, you're going to fix the pothole? But now?
11: Aye. Well, your advice really helped me out, so... Well, I thought I'd return the favour. Got the boys with me. We're all set.
19: Hey, there you are, Ramesh. Mission accomplished, and you never even had to enter public office.
11: We would have been here sooner, but we've been tied up at the new development at the Clay Slaps.
16: Yes, yes, Bojo's. Yes, we know all about that.
11: Aye, well, that's your pal Bob Shandy's doing. He's been very keen for us to finish, you know. Never mind one Twix. He was handing them out to the workers like they were going out of style at both ends. The air was thick with Twixes, like a Twix storm it was.
16: Hmm. Bob, Twix Storm Shandy has a nice ring to it, doesn't it?
19: Aye, it's quite ear-catching, yes.
16: Yes, yes. Pass me the phone, Dave.
12: Bags, Mags and Bags with Ramesh, played by Sanjeev Kohli, Dave by Donald McCleary, Alok by Sushil Kumar, Sanjay by Omar Raza, Father Henderson by Gerard Kelly, Bob Shandy by Ron Donoghue, Mutt and Jeff by Sean Scanlon, Hilly Buerdine by Kate Brailsford, Jeff Etc. by Stephen McNichol, Mrs. Gibb by Marjorie Hogarth and Guthrie by Tom Urey, with other voices provided by the cast. The producer was Gus Beattie. Bags, Mags and Bags is a Comedy Unit production for BBC Radio 4.
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0: gentlemen, as you know, we are here to consider security clearance for the publication of my predecessor's memoirs. Solicitor General.
1: Yes, well, as you know, we've already approved chapters 1 to 7, and I can see no reason to withhold approval for chapter 8.
0: Hold on a minute. I think there is some highly questionable material.
1: Such as?
0: Well, page 211, to start.
1: Well, it only says the Minister for Administrative Affairs supported the proposal to expand the Sellafield nuclear fuel plant in Cabinet, but spoke out against it in public.
0: Well, yeah, that was me. I was the Minister.
1: The point is, it's not a security leak.
0: The point is, it isn't true. Documentation is fairly impressive. But with respect, Prime Minister, if he has libelled you, that's a matter for the courts after publication, not for the Security Clearance Committee before it. We can't have accusations like this spread around. It's not just page 211, either. On page 224, there's a scurrilous accusation about my stopping that chemical plant project because of a baseless press scare. Then there's an indefensible passage about me on page 231.
2: Oh, 231. Hacker was more interested in votes than principles, running for cover at the first whiff of unpopularity. Raised the average age of cabinet, but lowered the average IQ.
0: Thank you, Humphrey. We've all read the chapter.
1: Yes, well, as I said, Prime Minister, I'm not in any way supporting or defending him, but it's not an actual security breach. After all, Chapter 5 got leaked to the press and we took no action.
0: Oh, well, Chapter 5 was very complimentary about my getting the Qumran contract, but about my computer security guidelines.
1: It had just as much confidential material, and you never even had a leak inquiry about it.
0: Well, anybody could have leaked that chapter to the press.
2: Anybody?
0: Well, I mean, even the title of Chapter 8.
2: The Two Faces of Jim Hacker.
3: That's not a secret, surely.
0: I'm sorry, I think there are security implications. Sellafield is nuclear.
1: But the energy secretary is responsible for Sellafield. He's seen the chapter and he says he has no problems.
0: Well, of course he has no problems. Describes him as the ablest minister in cabinet. That's another slur on me.
1: I don't think it's actionable.
0: Look, let's be clear about this. We have the right to refuse publication, haven't we?
1: We have. But if they ignore us and publish us anyway, my legal opinion is we shall have no hope of stopping it through the courts.
0: Then we must lean on the publishers.
1: On what grounds?
0: National interest.
1: Look, I've already explained...
0: Now, look, this is obscene, scurrilous filth. It cannot be in the national interest to ridicule the national leader. I mean... undermine confidence in the national leader. Chapter 8 must not be published. Right?
4: Well, Bennett.
5: I know, not very, Sir Humphrey.
4: Has the Prime Minister seen that yet?
5: Well, I'm not sure, but they've been quoting it on the Today programme, and he'd have listened to it while he had his breakfast.
4: I heard it too. I'm afraid they had him for breakfast.
5: Yes, they had particular fun with Jim Hacker raised the average age of the cabinet, but
4: lowered the
5: average IQ.
4: Yes. Actually, it is rather amusing.
5: Yes. On the other hand...
4: I know. Have you any explanation for this leak?
5: Well, it wasn't me, sir.
4: Well, of course it wasn't you. It's hardly in your interest or mine to leak that particular chapter to the press.
5: Well, it's not just Chapter 8. It's the report that he tried to suppress it. That means the leak must have come from someone who was at the meeting.
6: Good morning, Sir Humphrey.
4: What makes him think that?
6: Is he, has he... I've got half of Britain's press corps in the press office waiting for his response to the story.
5: Only half?
6: The other half are on the phone. All right, let's pick it up. Mm. I've had interview requests from Le Monde, The Washington Post and Women's Wear Daily. How do you think you'll take it?
4: Well, we're just about to find out.
0: Well? Well? Can you say something?
7: Good morning, Prime Minister.
0: Good morning.
7: Good morning, Prime Minister.
0: You're my press secretary, Bill. You realise what it is. It's a catastrophe.
7: Well, with respect, Prime Minister.
0: No respect at all, Humphrey. No respect for confidentiality, no respect for the national interest, no respect for the national leader. It's unforgivable. Who leaked it?
7: Who can say?
0: You can say. You better say. I want this traced at once. Must have been somebody at yesterday's meeting.
7: Well, I'll set up a leak inquiry straight away.
0: I don't want a leak inquiry. I want to find out who did it.
5: Prime Minister, when there is a leak, one normally doesn't really want to find out who's responsible, just in case it turns out to be one of your cabinet colleagues.
1: The Solicitor General and I were the only ministers present. Can't have been him. Law officers never leak. Besides, he had nothing to gain. It wasn't me, and all the rest were officials. I'm going to pursue this right through to the courts.
6: Prime Minister, I really have to have something for the press. They're all waiting, and there are 4 requests for TV interviews and 11 for radio.
1: It's marvellous. All last week, I was dying to get on to tell them about my success in achieving détente with the Soviets. They didn't want to know. Now this happens. They charge in like a herd of vultures.
5: Not herd, Prime Minister.
1: Charge in like a herd of vultures.
5: No, I mean, vultures don't herd, they flock. And they don't charge, they,
1: Just what do they do, then?
5: They,
1: Shifter, I'm Bernard. Why can't the press support Britain? Why do they always have to be muckraking like this? Why can't they write about our successes?
6: Like
1: my détente with the Soviets.
6: Well, there are friendly noises coming from the Kremlin, but it hasn't actually led to anything concrete, though, has it?
1: It's going to.
6: I'm sorry, Prime Minister, but I do have to tell them something about this allegation that you tried to suppress a chapter of your predecessor's memoirs.
1: Very well. Talk to them off the record. Sources close to the Prime Minister. Say nothing attributable.
6: All right.
1: But say that what he said about me is a complete pack of lies.
6: You mean about, running for cover and that sort of thing?
5: Yes. Yes, the only problem is, it is the author's opinion. We can't call him a liar for expressing his opinion.
1: Well, say that it's a pack of lies that, about my supporting Sellafield in cabinet, but speaking against it in public.
5: Yes, but the thing is, it is sort of true.
1: Oh, shut up.
5: But how do we say it's a pack of lies?
6: Prime Minister's recollection of events is significantly at variance with his predecessors.
1: They'd say the cabinet minutes vindicate me completely, but unfortunately, owing to the terms of the 30-year rule, they can't be disclosed for another 25 years. Which makes his book deeply unfair, as well as totally untrue.
6: And what about the smears against you personally?
1: Smear him. Say that he's trying to rewrite history so as to make his own premiership look a little less disastrous than it really was. Imply that he's going gaga.
6: Passage of time and separation from official records have perhaps clouded his memory.
1: Yeah, what about the gaga bit?
6: No more than one would expect from a man of his age.
1: Will that do?
6: Yes, that's okay for the chapter. Now, what about the story about your trying to prevent publication?
1: Well, so that's a pack of lies, too.
6: Garbled account of a routine meeting. There was never any question of suppression.
1: Fine.
6: And do you want to give any interviews?
1: No, certainly not.
6: Shall I say why?
1: Make it a quote. Insignificant matter, no national importance. Typical of the media's trivialization of politics.
6: And who shall I attribute that quote to?
1: Close cabinet colleagues.
6: Thank you, Prime Minister.
1: This is a disaster.
8: Oh, surely it's not all that serious.
1: Not serious? Telling the British public they can't trust the word of their own Prime Minister?
8: They won't believe that. Of course not.
5: Well, they might. Otherwise, it would mean they couldn't trust the word of their own ex-Prime Minister.
8: Yes, thank you, Bernard.
1: Thank goodness I've brought back a bit of honesty into British political life.
8: Thank goodness, Prime Minister.
1: Now, about nailing that leak.
5: Oh, I'm sorry to be pedantic, but if you nail a leak, you make another.
1: I want to trace the culprit.
8: Yes, Prime Minister.
1: And I want a prosecution.
8: Yes, Prime Minister.
1: And I want a conviction.
8: We can try and trace the culprit, we can prosecute, but under the present political system, there are problems about the government actually guaranteeing a conviction.
1: A little drinky with the judge?
8: It's unthinkable. There is no way any pressure can be placed on a British judge.
1: Well, how does one secure a conviction?
8: Well, simply, you find a judge who won't need any pressure put on him. A quiet word with the Lord Chancellor. Find a judge who's hoping to be made a Lord of Appeal, and then leave justice to take her own impartial and majestic course.
1: That's the trick?
8: Well, not always. Sometimes they're so obviously trying for conviction that the jury acquits out of sheer bloody-mindedness.
1: So you need to find a judge with a bit of common sense as well?
8: Oh, yes.
1: Won't be as easy as you make out.
9: What are you asking me to tell my readers? cannot ask you to tell your readers anything, Eric. I'm just putting my side of the story.
10: Not that important, is it? Why the big fuss?
9: Because I have not got two faces, and I did not try to suppress that chapter.
10: Can I quote you?
9: No, you may not quote me, denying that I have two faces.
10: It was worth a try.
11: In a way, he's so upset, Jim. I mean, I agree the article doesn't exactly flatter you, but
10: it's just part of the normal rough and tumble of political life, isn't it?
9: Well, I really don't think that a responsible newspaper ought to print such smears. Why did you?
10: Because it sold us over 100,000 extra copies.
9: Didn't you realise how damaging that accusation is?
11: Well, that's my point.
10: Here's this damaging accusation. It's up to you to clear it for publication. You say you didn't try to stop it.
9: Well, of course I didn't.
10: Why not?
9: It's a free country, Derek. Freedom of speech.
10: Yeah, but it's seriously damaging to you personally.
9: Well, no, it's not that damaging.
10: Fine, what's the fuss then?
9: I mean, it's not the damage to me personally that I mind. It's the damage to Britain that I worry about. Undermining the leadership can seriously damage the nation. With foreigners, the pound, and all that.
10: Ah.
9: So I want you to retract that suppression story.
10: I don't see how I can.
9: Well, of course you can. You're the editor, aren't you?
10: Yes, but an editor isn't like a general commanding an army. He's just the ringmaster of a circus. I mean, I can book the acts, but I can't tell the acrobats which way to jump.
9: I don't think it would be helpful if you made us think that we couldn't trust you. Obviously, we'd like to cooperate with the press, but you're making it difficult for us.
10: Prime Minister, I don't think it would be helpful if you made it seem as though you were hostile to our paper. Obviously, we like to cooperate with Number 10, but if it's war, then...
9: No. I wasn't suggesting... No, all I meant was that there could be exclusive interviews, photo opportunities...
10: If I retract.
9: If you print the truth.
10: Jim, I have to stick by my story until I get hard evidence that it's not true.
9: Such as?
10: The minutes of the meeting.
9: Well, I don't see why not. My integrity is at stake. Bernard, the minutes bear out my version of the meeting, don't they?
12: Well, I... Yes, but...
9: Yes, Derek, you may see them. But I know they're usually confidential, but... This is a special case.
10: Can I publish them?
9: Well, we'll talk about that. I'll have another look at them. Bernard, show them to me this afternoon.
8: Yes.
5: Lovely.
8: Yes, Bernard.
5: Have you got a letter?
8: Yes, Bernard.
5: I've got a problem.
8: Yes, Bernard.
5: You know?
8: Yes, Bernard.
5: How?
8: Because you've just told me, Bernard.
5: I mean, do you know what my problem is?
8: Your problem is, Bernard, that you don't ever come to the point.
5: Yes, sorry. Well, the Prime Minister has just had lunch with Derek Burnham, the editor of...
8: Yes, I know he is, Bernard.
5: Yes, and the Prime Minister told him that the minutes of Cabinet Committee confirm that he didn't try to suppress Chapter 8 of the book, and that he would publish them if necessary to prove that he didn't.
8: So what is your problem?
5: Well, the minutes aren't written yet.
8: I see.
5: So, what should I do?
8: Write them, dear Bernard.
5: Yes, well, the problem is, the Prime Minister did try to suppress the chapter, didn't he?
8: I don't know, did he?
5: Well, didn't he? Don't you remember?
8: What I remember is irrelevant, Bernard. If the minutes don't say that he did, then he didn't.
5: So you want me to falsify the minutes?
8: I want nothing of the sort. It's up to you, Bernard. What do you want?
5: I want to have a clear conscience.

0: To falsify the minutes.
1: I want nothing of the sort. It's up to you, Bernard. What do you want?
0: I want to have a clear conscience.
1: A clear conscience?
0: Yes.
1: When did you acquire this taste for luxuries? Consciences are for politicians, Bernard. We are humble functionaries whose duty it is to implement the commands of our democratically elected representatives. How could we possibly be doing anything wrong if it has been commanded by those who represent the people?
0: Well, I can't accept that, Sir Humphrey. No man is an island.
1: I agree, Bernard. No man is an island entire of itself. And therefore, never send to know for whom the bell tolls. It tolls for thee, Bernard.
0: So what do you suggest, Sir Humphrey?
1: Bernard, the minutes do not record everything that was said at a meeting, do they?
0: Well, no, of course not.
1: And people change their minds during a meeting, don't they?
0: Well, yes.
1: So the actual meeting is a mass of ingredients for you to choose from.
0: Oh, like cooking?
1: Like, no, not like cooking. Better not to use that word in connection with books or minutes. You choose from a jumble of ill-digested ideas, a version which represents the Prime Minister's views as he would, on reflection, have liked them to emerge.
0: But if it's not a true record...
1: The purpose of minutes is not to record events. It is to protect people. You do not take notes if the Prime Minister says something he did not mean to say, particularly if it contradicts something he has said publicly. You try to improve on what has been said, to put it in a better order. You are tactful.
0: But how do I justify that?
1: You are his servant.
0: Oh, yes.
1: A minute is a note for the records and a statement of action, if any, that was agreed upon. Now, what happens at the meeting in question?
0: Well, the book was discussed, and the Solicitor General advised there were no legal grounds for suppressing it.
1: And did the Prime Minister accept what the Solicitor General had said?
0: Well, he accepted the fact there were no legal grounds for suppression, but...
1: He accepted the fact that there were no legal grounds for suppression. You see?
0: Oh.
1: Is that a lie?
0: No.
1: Can you write it in the minutes?
0: Yes.
1: How is your conscience?
0: Much better, thank you, sir.
2: Bernard Woolley?
0: Yes?
2: Your minutes were published in the Post today.
3: The minutes of Jim Hacker's meeting with the Solicitor General.
0: Yes, I know. Look, I've got to get a word.
2: Just answer a few questions for us.
0: I'm sorry, I can't comment.
3: But you'd agree, it all looks very suspicious.
0: What?
4: Well, he offered to publish them last Thursday. Why did it take so long?
0: Well, because they weren't...
3: Weren't cleared? Cleared for publication.
2: But the Prime Minister cleared them last Thursday.
0: Yes, but, well, there's the Official Secrets Act.
4: So how can they be cleared for publication if they're subject to the Official Secrets Act?
0: Well, the Prime Minister can clear anything.
4: So are you saying that the Prime Minister is not subject to the Official Secrets Act?
0: Well, no.
5: No, he is, or no, he isn't?
0: Yes.
6: What you're saying is that Hacker makes the rules.
0: No.
6: That's just what you said.
0: Yes.
6: So when it comes to the Official Secrets Act, the Prime Minister is above the law?
0: Not in theory.
6: But in practice?
0: No comment.
4: That's very interesting, Bernard.
0: Look, I'm not sure I've made myself clear.
4: You've made it very clear.
2: One other thing. Is there any truth, Bernard, in the rumour that your minutes took 4 days to appear because Mr. Hacker can only type with two fingers?
0: By the way, I was speaking off the record.
7: Yes? Sorry, Bernard. It's a bit late to say that now.
8: Prime Minister?
9: Yes, Bernard?
8: Have you got a moment?
9: Yes, Bernard.
8: I've got a problem.
9: Get on, Bernard.
8: Yes, well, it's just that... I've just been interviewed by the press.
9: You? You gave an interview?
8: Yes, I'm afraid so.
9: Well, that's not your job.
8: Well, I know. I couldn't help it. It just happened. They just trapped me into speaking to them.
9: What did you say?
8: Nothing, really.
9: Well, what's your problem?
8: Well, they were asking me about you.
9: What about me?
8: About you and the Official Secrets Act.
9: And?
8: Whether you were bound by it.
9: Of course I'm bound.
8: Yes, of course you are. But it... It might not come out like that.
9: What do you mean?

0: Well, thinking back on what I said and what they said and what I said you said, what they may say I said you said, or what they may have thought I said I thought you thought. Well, they may say I said I thought you said you thought.
1: Go on, Bernard.
0: Well, I think I said you thought you were above the law.
1: You said that?
0: Well, not intentionally. That's just the way it came out. I'm terribly sorry they were just asking me all these questions.
1: Bernard, just because people ask you questions, what makes you think you have to answer them?
0: Well, I don't know.
1: You've never answered my questions just because I asked
0: them. I know.
1: After a lifetime in the civil service, an entire career devoted to avoiding questions, you suddenly decide to answer them today, and to the press, you must have flipped your lid, Bernard.
0: Please don't shout at me, Prime Minister. I assure you, I won't answer any more questions ever again.
1: Get Humphrey and Bill in here.
0: Will you send Sir Humphrey in, please, and Phil Pritchard?
1: And if those questions should ever arise again, Bernard, this is how you deal with questions. If you have nothing to say, say nothing. Better still, have something to say and say it, no matter what they ask. Pay no attention to the question, just make your own statement. And then if they ask the question again, what you say is, that's not the question. Or, I think the real question is, and then you make another statement of your own. Well, how's that leak inquiry coming on?
2: Well, Prime Minister, the wheels will be turning very soon.
1: Very soon. I asked you a week ago. What's the matter with you two?
3: Sorry, Prime Minister, I had no idea you were serious. Leak inquiries are not usually pursued.
1: Well, I want this one pursued. Rigorously and immediately.
3: Rigorously?
1: And immediately.
3: Immediately?
1: Immediately.
3: Oh, what? Do you mean you really want it pursued?
1: What's the next move, Humphrey? I want it pursued. Now.
3: Very well, Prime Minister, if you're serious, I will arrange a genuine arm's-length inquiry, if that's what you really want. I'll get Inspector Plodd of the Special Branch.
1: Now, I have to do something to improve our relations with the press, which have deteriorated considerably today. My esteemed private secretary saw fit to tell them that I felt myself to be above the law when it came to official secrets. Yes, you may well hang your head, Bernard. What's the constitutional position, Humphrey?
3: Well, Prime Minister, in a sense, Bernard was right. The question, in a nutshell, is what is the difference between a breach of the Official Secrets Act on the one hand and an unattributable off-the-record briefing by a senior official? The former, a breach, is a criminal offence. The latter, a briefing, is essential to keep the wheels turning. Now, is there a real objective difference, or is it a matter of convenience and interpretation? And it is a breach of the Act if there is an unofficial, non-attributable briefing by an official who's been unofficially authorised by the Prime Minister.
1: It's been authorised by the Prime Minister, no.
0: That's what I say.
1: Well, surely it's up to me to decide whether it's in the national interest for something to be disposed or not. The point is, it's not up to officials. And last week's leak must have come from an official.
3: But what if the official was officially authorised? Or even unofficially authorised? What if the Prime Minister officially disapproves of a breach of the Act, but unofficially approves? Now, that would mean that a leak would be unofficially official, but officially unofficial.
1: Thank you, Humphrey. You've been a tremendous help.
3: Thank you.
1: Now, we've got to do something to repair the damage that you two have done to me this week. Perhaps I'd better have lunch with another Fleet Street editor, a more friendly one this time.
4: I'm sorry to interrupt, Prime Minister, but I'm not sure that any of them are awfully friendly at the moment.
1: Couldn't we offer one of them a knighthood in the honours list?
4: Well, giving them knighthoods is a double-edged sword. It can work for or against you. The question is, do you have any control over them once you've given it?
1: I should have thought any editor would have been rather pleased.
4: But having got an honour, he may feel free to do and say exactly what he likes, nothing further to lose.
3: That's right. You don't get gratitude afterwards. Gratitude is merely a lively expectation of favours to come.
4: May I suggest that instead of trying to butter up the press, we distract them. Let's give them a story.
1: Such as?
4: Start a war, that sort of thing.
1: Start a war?
0: Only a small war.
3: But if I might intervene, even a small war would be overkill. Why didn't you expel 76 Soviet diplomats? That has been our practice in the past when we wish to ensure that the press lose interest in something.
1: I can't do that.
4: It'd be a great headline for you. Government cracks down on red inspiring, very patriotic.
3: It must be a story that nobody can disprove.
4: And which will be believed even if it's denied. Soviet ambassador's chauffeur is Lieutenant General in KGB.
1: I can't do that. I've been working at this detente for the Soviets for weeks. It's the only thing that is working at the moment. What do you think, Bernard? You seem to be rather good at getting things into the papers.
0: Well, what about a royal event?
1: Such as?
0: Well, an engagement, a divorce, a pregnancy.
1: You can arrange that?
3: Has he read the Leak Inquiry report?
0: He's reading them now. Look, how do we handle it?
3: It's very difficult. There is almost no precedent for handling a leak inquiry which actually finds the culprit.
0: Especially when the culprit happens to be a senior civil servant.
3: But I think we can save him.
0: How? He was at the meeting with the Solicitor General. He's owned up. There can't be any doubt that he is the leaker, can there?
3: There's going to be.
1: There, Avery, you see? Just as I suspected. Right, I want that press officer at the Department of Energy prosecuted. Section 2 of the Official Secrets Act.
3: I think not, Prime Minister.
1: Oh, you think not, do you, Humphrey? Because it's a civil servant, that's
3: certainly not, Prime Minister, because it is not in your interests.
1: Not in my interest that somebody should be punished for undermining the whole fabric of government.
3: Prime Minister, the Attorney General says that a prosecution would not succeed because there are no real security implications.
1: I don't care. At least it'd make an example of him.
3: He also advises that if we prosecute, we must first undertake a similar special branch inquiry into the early leak of Chapter 5. You know, your success in Qumran.
1: Ah, well, that was completely different.
3: May one ask why?
1: Well, it's harmless.
3: Well, the Attorney General says that either both leaks are harmless or neither. So shall I ask the special branch to work on the Chapter 5 leak?
1: Oh, all right. Drop the prosecution, but sack the press officer.
3: Well, that could be difficult. There is some evidence that he was not acting on his own initiative.
1: Meaning?
3: He was carrying out the wishes of his Secretary of State.
1: Was what?
3: Yes, apparently the Secretary of State was not displeased at being described the ablest minister in the cabinet. And he told his press officer that, so far from wanting the chapter suppressed, he would not mind seeing it in the press at once, with special reference to the fact that it might not otherwise be read by the public because of an attempt by Number 10 to censor it.
1: Are you sure of this?
3: I am sure that that's what the press officer's explanation will be when his case for wrongful dismissal comes up before the Industrial Tribunal.
1: Wrongful dismissal?
3: He will argue that he was following an implied instruction, carrying out his Secretary of State's wishes.
1: So I can't sack him?
3: No.
1: Well, who can I sack?
3: Well, Prime Minister, if you must sack somebody, the only candidate is the Energy Secretary. After all, he is responsible for his department.
1: I can't do that. I lost one cabinet minister last week. I can't sack another one this week.
3: Quite, Prime Minister. To lose one cabinet minister may be regarded as a misfortune to lose both. Looks like callousness. Thank you, Bernard. Furthermore, Prime Minister, as the Energy Secretary did not do the leaking and denied that he asked for it to be done, he might sue for wrongful dismissal as well.
1: Well, what am I to do? The press is clamoring for the result of this inquiry.
3: Well, the press office has drafted this statement.
1: Communications breakdown, misunderstanding, acted in good faith, will be dealt with by internal procedures. This is a whitewash.
3: No, not really. It shares out the blame equally.
0: More of a grey wash.
1: It will still make it look as though I tried to suppress that chapter. What am I to do, Humphrey?
3: Perhaps we should send the story out, but smother it.
1: Smother it? You mean...
3: Oh, Prime Minister, I've been meaning to tell you. There's some very worrying information on the Foreign Office files about espionage in the Soviet Embassy and trade delegation.
1: No.
3: Evidence against a lot of diplomats.
1: How many?
3: 76.
1: You know, Humphrey, I think the time has come to be firm.
3: Absolutely.
1: After all, the defense of the realm is at stake.
3: Precisely.
1: Expel them. And I want the press told today.
3: At the same time. Yes, Prime Minister.

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1: This is the BBC Light Program.
2: Ladies and gentlemen, life was alive!

0: again, we'd like you to meet the Lyon family.
1: I'm Richard Lyon.
2: I'm Barbara Lyon.
3: I'm Ben Lyon.
4: And I'm Baby Daniels Lyon.
0: And here they are in Christmas shopping.

0: Oh, Richard, pass the holly paper. And don't use up all those Christmas labels.
1: Okay, Pop.
2: Have you got all the presents for your little friend, dear?
1: Oh, yes, Ma. Jingle bells, jingle loud and clear. I'm going to give to all my friends what they gave me last year.
3: That's not a very nice Christmas spirit, Richard. You're right, Barbara. Everyone should give with a full heart, without any thought of receiving. Ben.
0: Yes, honey?
3: Last night I dreamt you gave me a fur coat.
0: Well, don't wake up. Now, where's that red ribbon?
3: Oh, here, Daddy. Catch.
0: Oh, thanks.
3: Ben, I wonder what Florrie would like for Christmas.
0: A man.
3: Oh, honey, she's got a man.
0: All right, then, get her a kitten. She could do with a new puss. What's that you're wrapping up, son?
1: What's a football I'm giving Willie Wimple? I've always wanted one like this myself.
2: Well, maybe he'll give you one.
1: Oh, I sure hope so. I sort of hinted about it on the card I put inside.
3: Why, that's awful.
1: Oh, don't worry, Ma. It was very subtle. Oh. I just said, I hope this present will give you as much pleasure as it would give me if someone like you would give one like it to me.
0: Well, that's a very subtle hint, I must say.
1: Oh, you think so, Pop? Maybe I should make it plainer.
0: No, I think you'll get the gist.
1: I don't care who gets the gist. Well, I get the football.
3: Oh, Richard, stop talking so much and give me the bottle of perfume I got for Mrs. Hemingway.
1: Here.
3: She's very particular about perfume. What kind did you get her?
4: It's the latest French sensation. It's called Nothing.
0: Oh, yes, I've seen the advertisements. It says, everyone will notice you if you have nothing on. Well, that's what the ad says.
3: Well, never mind the ad.
0: All right, well, hand me the scissors, Phoebe.
3: In a minute, dear. See that parcel I'm sending Aunt Clemmie?
0: Oh, the one that's all tied up and ready to mail?
3: Yes. Will you open it?
0: All right, but I'll need the scissors to cut the string. What are you laughing at?
3: Well, you can't open it without the scissors, and you can't get the scissors without opening the parcel.
0: You mean you wrapped the scissors instead of Aunt Clemmie's present?
3: That's right. Go on, then, open it.
0: All right, but I'll have to take all the labels off. It's going to make a very ugly parcel.
5: You, a beast.
0: Here comes another one.
5: I came in the back way. Phoebe, I'm going out shopping with my boyfriend, Cedric, but I do want to look my best.
3: Well, you look simply lovely, Florrie. That's a beautiful dress, isn't it, Ben?
0: Yes, and those Christmas shoes are very attractive.
5: Christmas shoes? What do you mean?
0: I can see your mistletoe sticking out.
5: Well, come to think of it, old boy, you look a bit festive yourself.
0: Really?
5: Yes. You look just like Father Christmas with that little round tummy of yours.
0: Is that so? I'll have you know I lost 12 pounds this summer.
5: You didn't lose it. You misplaced it.
3: Oh, now stop it, you two, or Father Christmas won't bring you a thing.
5: What?
1: Oh, Ma.
3: Now, you can make fun of me if you like, but I know. I see the little man come down the chimney every year.
4: Oh, Mother.
0: Now, leave her alone. She's been seeing little men all of her life.
5: Well, I must be leaving. I'm meeting Cedric at Piccadilly Circus.
4: Oh, if you wait a while, you can come with us. We're going to do some more Christmas shopping.
3: Yes, Ben's taking us in the car.
5: No, thank you, dear. I want to get there.
0: Then why don't you fly down on your broomstick?
5: I see you later, Bebe.
3: You ought to be ashamed of yourself.
0: Well, I thought it was rather clever.
3: Oh.
0: Well, come on. We better get started if we want to finish our shopping. I'll get the car out.
3: All right. Come on, Mother. Let's go up and get our coats.

0: traffic lights are just a few yards ahead and they turn green.
1: I see them. The old car's running like a charm, isn't it, B.B.?
2: Yes, too bad it doesn't run like a car.
1: Is that so? It goes better than Mr. Hemingway's car, and his is a 1953 model.
3: And that's not bad, considering this car is a 52 model.
2: It is?
3: Oh, yes. It'll be 52 years old next week.
0: Hawk, the traffic lights have changed to red.
2: Ben, can't you do something to stop the wind? It's terrible. It's blowing in around the windscreen, isn't it, Barbara?
3: Oh, it isn't bothering me. I'm sitting right behind Richard's ears.
2: Well, honey, you're lucky. Move over.
0: Pop, what are you waiting for? The lights will never get greener.
1: Look, Richard, I'll get through them as fast as I can. The way you're acting, you think I was under the impression that the red and green lights are Christmas decorations.
2: They are? I didn't know that.
3: Look, there's Mayor Clinker. Hello, Mayor Clinker.
4: Hello.
2: Hello.
0: Well, there's Monty's department store, Pop.
1: I see it, son. I'll pull over to the curb.
5: I say, Alice, look at that car. Oh, love and duck, what a wreck. He looks just like my first husband.
6: You're right, the man driving it looks like Vic Oliver.
1: Vic Oliver? He should have as much hair.
3: Oh, Daddy, there's a car park attendant. He'll park the car for you.
1: Oh, yes. Attendant, will you please park my car?
7: Park it. I'll hide it.
1: Well, I have a good mind to...
3: Oh, come on, Daddy.
1: All right, but it's a lucky thing for that fellow I'm wearing glasses.

0: this store is crowded.
1: It certainly is. Now, keep close, family, or we'll get lost.
2: Oh, what do you want to buy first, Mother?
3: A blue sweater for Mrs. Clinker.
1: Well, we'll stop at this next counter and ask the salesman. We'll ask him what department they're in.
3: All right. I beg your pardon. Could you help us?
0: Yes. What could I do for you, madam?
3: Well, I'm looking for something in a lady sweater.
0: Anybody I know? Oh, you silly me.
1: You certainly are.
4: Hey, Barbara, there's some nice men's handkerchiefs for, you know who.
2: Oh, yes, but we can't buy them now. The thing is looking at us.
4: We'll pretend to the thing. It's for a friend.
1: What are you two mumbling about?
4: Nothing, Pop, nothing.
0: Now, what could I show you?
4: Well, we want to see some of those handkerchiefs for a friend.
0: Here's a box for £3.06. Shall I wrap it up?
1: Wait a minute. It only says 7 and 6 on that box.
0: Well, I have to live, don't I?
1: I've never heard of such barefaced robbery.
4: Yeah, I'm so mad I'm fumigated.
1: Now, come on, family.
3: Ben, let's get in this lift.
5: Up or down, madam?
3: Well, what else have you got?
5: Well, it could go sideways.
1: Come on, get in. What floor, BB?
3: I'll ask him. Excuse me, where are the lady sweaters?
5: As if I've got nothing better to do than answer silly questions. Me on my feet all day, my corns fair killing me. Thought the old sergeant major was a tedder. Shows you don't know when you're well off. Compared with the customers in this year's store, he was a little old perishing Fauntleroy. Third floor, that.
2: Oh, look, Mother. There's some nice dressing gowns over there. Maybe we can find something for Granddaddy.
3: Oh, that's a good idea. Come on. I hope the salesman isn't as bad as the one downstairs.
4: Oh, don't worry. There couldn't be two cooks like that in the same store. Could there?
0: Yes.
1: Just a minute. How did you get up here so fast?
0: Oh, everybody makes that mistake. You must have stopped at my brother's counter.
1: Well, if that's your brother, he's an out-and-out thief. He tried to cheat us.
0: He did? Well, wait until I get home and tell Meta.
2: You mean you're going to tell her son's a thief?
0: Oh, she'll be glad to hear it. She was beginning to lose faith in him. You just love my little gray-haired mother. She's the liveliest little thing for her age.
4: She is?
0: Yes, you should have seen her coming down the street last Christmas Eve. All you could hear was jingle, jingle, jingle.
1: Sleigh bells?
0: No, handcuffs. They're taking her to Holloway.
1: Oh, fine.
4: Could we see an inexpensive blue dressing gown for my grandfather?
0: I'm sorry, but we haven't any left. How about a black chiffon nightgown?
4: For my grandfather?
0: Well, why not? If he wants to be silly in his old age.
1: Now, don't be ridiculous. But wait a minute. Why don't you buy that for your mother, BB?
0: Oh, goody. That'll be £4.06.
3: Well, I want to see it first.
0: Nosy little thing, aren't you? All right. Here, take a peek. All right, that's enough.
3: But please, I'd like to feel it.
0: Perhaps you'd like me to slip it on while you're at it. I'll wrap it up.
3: No, now, wait a minute. It might not be the right size. I don't want to be wasting my money.
0: How old is your mother?
3: 72.
0: Then it doesn't matter what size that chiffon nightgown you get, you're still wasting your money.
1: Well, you can just unwrap it because we don't want it.
0: Oh, I'm so mad I could slap you right on the escalator.
2: Come on, Daddy. Let's go to the toy department. Department's right over here.
1: I see it.
4: Well, Pop, where's Ma?
1: Well, she was here a second ago. Oh, BB.
3: I'm right behind you.
1: Yes.
3: Did you think I was gone?
1: Yes, and I still do. Now, stay with us.
2: Oh, there's a salesman who isn't busy.
1: Oh, you're right.
3: Don't forget to get a talking doll for little Fran Chris.
1: I won't. I beg your pardon. Could we see a talking doll?
5: Oh, yes, but of course. How about this lovely singing doll? To start it singing, I press this button.
6: Wish you were here. Wish you were here. Wish you were here.
5: And to stop it, I press this button.
6: Wish you were here. Wish you were here. Wish you were here.
5: To stop it, I press this button.
6: Wish you were here. Wish you were here. Wish you were
5: here. Do you think she'd be satisfied with a sleeping doll?
1: This is the most ridiculous store.
5: It's only a toy pistol.
3: How much is the doll?
5: I've no idea. I've no idea what anything is.
3: Well, for heaven's sake. What are you doing in back of that counter?
5: Oh, I had to get behind something. I've lost my trousers.
2: Come on, Mother. There's some more dolls over here.
1: I've had enough. I'll wait for you under this clock.
3: All right, honey. Come along, children.
7: Oh, please, Gov. Will you hold this baby while I do some shopping?
1: Why, I couldn't. You see, if I...
7: Oh, time or so. I'll be right back.
1: Oh, hey, wait a minute. Wait a minute. Take this baby back. Hey, madam, come back here. Oh, you stop that. Now, what'll I do? BB, where are you?
7: Oh, you heartless man.
6: Why do you let that little baby cry like that? There, there. Did your daddy control you too tightly? There. Can't you even hold it properly?
1: I'm sorry, I didn't know.
7: You didn't know? At your age? Oh, you don't deserve to have a lovely baby like this.
1: But I haven't got a baby.
7: No? Then what's that thing you're holding? A Christmas pudding?
1: No, what I meant to say was, this baby's not mine.
6: Da, da, da, da.

0: won't even admit your own child.
1: I tell you, I'm not this baby's father.
2: Ben, what's that you've got in your arm?
1: A baby.
2: Oh, come now. I haven't been gone that long.
0: Well, look, a baby. Is it with you, Pop?
1: No, I was standing here under the clock and it rolled up and asked me the time.
3: Well, Daddy, don't you know where it came from?
2: Of course he does. He's old enough to know about the store.
1: I don't know. A woman asked me to take care of it for her. I don't even know her name. Come on. Let's go through the store and try to find its mother.
2: All right. What did she look like? Was she tall or was she short?
1: I'm not quite sure.
0: Blonde or brunette?
1: She was wearing a hat.
0: Well, that'll be easy. All we have to do is look for a tall, short blonde with black hair.
3: Yeah. Well, come on. Let's start looking.

0: seen the baby's mother yet?
1: How can he see her when he doesn't even know what she looks like?
2: Don't worry, we'll find her. Baby, which is your mother? Point her out.
3: Oh, this is a pretty kettle of fish.
1: Oh, say, let's walk over to the lost and found department.
2: That's a good idea. I'm sorry, B.B., but I didn't take any notice of the woman.
4: Well, that proves one thing. She wasn't Marilyn Monroe.
3: Oh, that was very, very clever, Richard.
1: Oh, here's the lost and found department. Daddy, why don't you ask the man behind the desk? Maybe he's looking for the baby.
2: You're right. I beg your pardon, sir.
5: Yes?
2: I might have known there'd be a third brother.
5: That's right. What could I do for you?
2: Do you recognize this baby's face?
5: Oh, cover it up, please. I think I looked like that before I looked like this. I can't bear it.
2: Now, stop being silly. Do you know if anyone has lost a baby?
5: No. When did you lose the baby?
2: We haven't lost one. We found one.
5: Then someone else must have lost it.
2: That's what we're trying to tell you.
5: What?
2: That someone else lost it.
5: I just said that.
2: Can I leave it here?
5: I'm sorry. We have no facilities for taking care of babies.
2: But the mother's bound to be here soon.
5: We have no facilities for taking care of mothers either.
0: How about putting an ad in the paper?
1: Well, yes, but we can't come right out and say baby found, or everybody will want to claim it.
3: You're right, Barbara. We'll have to make it very subtle.
0: I've got it. We'll say found. Small pink object covered with talcum powder.
2: Oh, fine. And in the meantime, what are we going to do with the little thing?
1: We'll just have to take it home.
2: We can't.
3: Oh, we'll have to. The store's closing.
2: But, Phoebe, it's going to be a lot of trouble for you. We haven't had a little baby around the house for a long time.
3: Oh, it won't be too difficult. You'll learn in no time.
2: Now, wait a minute. How am I going to learn to take care of a baby?
3: Well, if I were you, I'd start at the bottom.

0: baby, where are you?
1: I'm in here, and don't speak so loudly. The baby's asleep in the den.
0: Oh, good. I'm going to the club with Wimple. He's calling for me.
1: You're doing nothing of the kind. You found that baby, and it's your job to take care of it. Go on in now and see what it wants.
0: Oh, all right. Say, I bought some baby's dummies. Did you see them around any place?
1: Well, were they little flat brown things?
0: Yes, what'd you do with them?
1: I thought they were mushrooms, so I chopped them up and put them in the soup.
0: Oh, fine.
1: Oh, dear. Ben, I'll answer the baby and you feed the door. Oh, you've got me all mixed up.
0: Well, I'm glad you're normal again. If that's Wimple, tell him I'm in the den.
1: All right, dear. Oh, hello, Mr. Wimple.
2: Hello, Mrs. Hill. Lummy, what was that?
1: Haven't you heard the news?
2: What news?
1: We've got a little stranger.
2: Why, Mrs. Hill, congratulations.
1: Oh, don't congratulate me. The credit should go to Ben.
2: Yeah. When did this happy event take place?
1: Oh, just an hour ago.
2: And you're walking around already?
1: Well, of course.
2: Well, I can't understand why Mr. L didn't tell me before.
1: Well, how could he? He didn't know about it himself until it happened.
2: Well, I call that carrying secrecy too far. Where did this sweet little bundle arrive? In hospital?
1: No, in Monty's department store.
2: Yes, Eh?
1: That's right. Then we brought it home.
2: Well, this is all very unusual. But if you need any baby clothes, we'd be very glad to lend you some.
1: Well, thank you, but that won't be necessary. The baby arrived fully dressed.
2: Oh, blimey. It's wonderful what you can do under National Health, isn't it?
1: Of course. We haven't got used to it yet. Ben's still trying to figure out where it came from.
2: Well, didn't anyone tell him about the birds and the bees?
1: Well, of course, Mr. Wimple, but this is a baby. I wish we knew who its parents were.
2: What? I thought you said it was your baby.
1: Oh, no. A woman left it with Ben this morning, and we don't know who she is.
2: Oh. Well, of course, that's different.
1: Yes. I'm only its mother by proxy. That's a legal term. It means, like, when you're not all there.
2: That's you, all right, Mrs. Hill.
1: Thank you.
0: Oh, is that you, Wimple?
2: Yes, Mr. Hill.
0: Well, you're just in time. Come on in and help me take care of this baby.
2: Okie doke. I'll be right in. Well, Mr. Hill, where's the baby?
0: Right here on the couch. Wait, I'll lift him up and show him to you.
2: Why are you putting on that smug mask?
0: Because it's hygienic. I mustn't go near the baby without something over my face.
2: Oh, you think the shop might be too much for him, eh?
0: Now, don't be sarcastic. I'm doing it to keep the germs away.
2: I was only pulling you late. That baby will see far worse sights in your face in his lifetime. I don't know, though.
0: Now, cut that out.
2: Oh, poor little thing. I think he wants something to eat. I wonder what kind of a diet it's on.
0: He isn't on any diet, you silly thing. Imagine a tiny little baby like this wanting to reduce.
2: No. I mean, I wonder if he's on some special kind of food. I think he's hungry.
0: Oh, well, I'll go and get something from the fridge. Yeah. Do you think he'd like a nice plate of cold pork and pickles?
2: Oh, don't be daft. It needs milk.
3: Yes. Oh.
0: I already tried milk, but I spilt most of it.
2: Oh, how?
0: The funnel kept slipping out of its mouth.
2: Mommy, you don't know anything about kids.
0: Oh, I suppose you're an expert.
2: Well, with 13 kids, I should be. It's easy to take care of a baby. All you have to do is to feed it properly, put talcum powder in the silliest places. Oh, I think he's talking to me. Here, let me hold him, Mr. L.
0: All right, but now, be careful. Here.
2: Tom. I say, he's not very good looking, is he?
0: Well, turn him the right way up.
2: Oh, sorry.
3: Doctor!
0: Yes, you're right, baby. Uncle Horace doesn't know how to hold you properly. Give him here, Wimple. I'll show you.
2: All right. Here you are.
0: You see, you hold it with one hand supporting its back like this, and the other hand supports its tiny head like this.
2: I see.
0: Well, that's not all. See how happily and naturally the little darling nestles in my arms? Hear him. It's because it feels tied to me by an invisible bond of love and affection.
2: Oh, that was beautiful. Mr. L?
0: Yes?
2: You'd make a wonderful mother.
0: Now stop ribbing me.
2: There now. What was you done? You frightened it.
0: I did not. Did I, baby?
3: Yes.
2: I say, perhaps it needs comforting. Now, where's the dummy?
0: Well, baby's in the next room.
2: I mean the baby's comforter.
0: Oh, she put him in the soup.
2: Soup?
0: Maybe he'd like some entertainment.
2: Entertainment?
3: Entertainment.
0: You see? He agrees. Go on, Wimple. Amuse him. Tell him a story.
2: Okie doke. Now, Diddums, listen to your Uncle Horace.
3: Yes?
2: Once upon a time, there was a commercial traveler and a farmer's daughter.
3: Oh, naughty, naughty.
0: Wimple, cut the clowning. We've got to make him go back to sleep.
2: Oh, don't worry. I'll do it.
0: Good. Well, how long do you think it'll take you to put him to sleep?
2: About one round.
0: What?
2: Oh, no. I was only kidding the kid. I'm going out in the kitchen and warm some hot milk for him.

0: How's the baby?
1: Oh, just fine. He's sound asleep, thanks to Wimple.
2: How did you do it, Mr. Wimple?
3: Oh, I just gave him a bottle of warm milk.
1: Has your mother heard anything from the baby's parents yet?
2: No, she's phoned the police and the newspapers, but hasn't heard a word.
0: Tracing missing persons isn't easy, Daddy.
3: Now, you're right, Barbara. My wife got lost in Nipping Forest once. It was 5 weeks before I found her.
1: Oh, why did it take so long?
3: I didn't look.
0: Well, you should have made an effort, Mr. Wimple. Why didn't you go to the police and tell them what your wife looked like?
3: Oh, they wouldn't believe me.
0: Oh, Ben, how's the baby?
1: Oh, fine. He's fast asleep. No news, eh?
4: No, its parents must be worried sick.
0: Well, maybe it's been left an orphan.
2: Oh, come now, girl. What would a little baby like that do with an orphan?
0: Honestly, Richard.
4: Oh, it's a sweet little thing, isn't it, Mr. Wimple?
3: Yes, it's a pity he's so ugly. With a mug like that, he'll never be good looking.
4: Oh, you're wrong. It's the other way around. A beautiful baby never grows up to be a handsome man.
1: Oh, but I did.
0: Oh, I think the baby's waking up.
3: I'm going out to get a bottle.
1: You mean he's thirsty again?
3: No, but I am. What? No. I'm going out to make him some hot milk.
2: Well, I think I'll get something to eat, too. I'm hungry.
4: But you just had your dinner.
2: Yeah, but that was 10 minutes ago. I'm going to get a snack out of the fridge. There's a little custard in there and some pickles.
0: Honestly, he'd eat anything.
1: Yeah, maybe we better hide the baby.
4: Oh, Ben, isn't it the most adorable child? Look, it's waking up.
5: Waking up, up.
6: Mother and Daddy are in the den. I'll go in the kitchen and tell Mr. Wimple you're here.
7: Thank you, my dear.
6: Hello.
1: Hello.
6: Oh, Mr. L., I want to thank you so much for minding my baby.
1: Your baby? This is your baby?
6: That's right. Didn't you know?
1: Well, how could I? Some strange woman gave it to me.
6: Oh, that was my sister. I knew you'd take good care of him, so I didn't bother to find you. Fancy you not knowing our little Donald.
1: That's nothing. Wimple didn't know him either.
8: Hello, Wilhelmina. Mr. L., here's a bottle for the baby.
6: Honest Wimple, don't you know who this baby is?
8: No, but I'm glad you're here to see it. Did you ever see a doll like that before?
6: What's the matter with his face?
8: Well, he looks like an unhappy frog.
6: Mr. Wimple!
8: I'll bet this baby's mother's got a face like the back of a bus.
6: What?
8: I can't understand how she got anyone to marry her. The husband must be a blooming idiot.
6: I agree with you there. This baby happens to be our own little Donald.
8: He is?
4: Oh, you're the limit. Imagine not knowing your own baby.
1: Well, after all, you can't blame him. With 13 of them, it must be a job to keep track.
6: Yes.
8: Thanks, Mr. L. It's going to be more difficult when the next one arrives.
5: Dada.
8: Hello, young Donald.
5: Hello, big.
4: Isn't he cute?
8: Yes, he certainly is. And you know something, Mrs. L? Now that he's sitting up with a light on his face...
4: Yes?
8: I've never seen such a beautiful baby.

0: him around here without the Wimple baby, isn't it?
1: Yeah, but I'm glad we don't have to feed him anymore. I never saw such a hungry baby.
2: Oh, you're just afraid of the competition.
3: Oh, I'm the one that should be glad it's gone. I'm all worn out from taking care of him.
2: Oh. Come in.
4: Hello. I came to tell you the news. Our new baby should be here pretty soon. The missus has gone to the hospital.
2: Oh, how wonderful. Number 14, eh?
4: That's right. And it leaves me with all the blooming housework to do.
3: Oh, that's too bad, Wimple. I'll be glad to help in any way I can.
4: I knew you'd say that, Mr. Earle. So I brought the kids over for you to take care of while the missus is away.
1: What?
4: That's right. Children, forward, march. Lift right.
5: Hello, Mr. Earle.
4: Lift right.
5: Hello, Mr. Earle.
4: Bring in your luggage.
5: Yes, sir.
6: Life with the Lions, with B.B. Daniels and Ben Lyon, with their children Barbara and Richard. Also in this recording were Horace Percival, Doris Rogers, Hugh Morton, Molly Weir, David Enders, Gwen Lewis, and Harry Morris. The script was by B.B. Daniels, Bob Block, and Ronnie Hanbury. The BBC Variety Orchestra was conducted by Paul Fennelly. Production by Tom Ronald.

0: You know, cats have minds of their own. That's why we love them. They really do know what they like. Tibby, Tibby, Tibby.
1: Tibby the meat lover, and now he's easy to please with Kitty Cat Meat and Liver Dinner. All the meat he loves, and tasty liver too. It might have been cooked specially for him. And Tabby, she's happier than ever. She likes both the Kitty Cat dinners.
2: Now from Kitty Cat, fish and liver and meat and liver dinners for your cat. Cats know it's good for them.

0: Thank you.
1: Good evening and welcome once more to Act Your Age, the show in which three different comedy generations compete against each other in a contest to find out which is the funniest. So three parties involved where there'd normally be two. A bit like Charles and Diana's marriage. First up, we have a team of young guns known as the Up and Comers. Alongside his captain, John Richardson, is a comedian who had a remarkable success with his open letter to Richard Branson. The most remarkable thing being that someone under 35 actually wrote a letter. It's Tom Wrigglesworth, ladies and gentlemen. Your favourite joke, please, just to start things.
2: My favourite joke is a housewife hears on the radio that there's a maniac driving the wrong way down the motorway, so phones his husband to warn him. And he said, there's not just one love, there's hundreds of them.
1: Now we have those dining at comedy's top table, who we call the current crop. Sat next to Captain Lucy Porter is a Liverpool comedian now living in Manchester, who's known as one of Britain's bravest stand-ups. And as a Scouser living in Manchester, he'd have to be John Bishop, ladies and gentlemen. John, Scousers aren't really known for telling jokes, but do you know any?
3: A man walks into a Chinese chippy. He buys a meal, he walks out to the Chinese chippy, he looks in the meal, and he sees two eyes looking at him. And then the eyes disappeared. And he looked again, he saw the eyes pop out, and then the eyes disappeared, and he went back in. He said, what's going on here? I've just bought this. The woman said, I thought you asked for some Peking duck.
1: And finally, it's the men of experience we call the Old Guard. Alongside returning Captain Roy Walker is a legend familiar to many for hosting numerous ITV game shows. I'll name that comedian in one. It's Tom O'Connor. So, Tom, Scousers aren't really known for telling jokes. Do you know any?
4: My favourite joke of all time is the traffic warden who died, and they were lowering his coffin into the grave, and he's banging on the lid and screaming, don't bury me, I'm not dead. And the vicar said, it's too late, mate, we've done the paperwork.
1: Tom O'Connor. So on to our first round, which is called Generation Y. Every generation thinks theirs is the best, but there's always something that lets the side down. In this round, each team must nominate what they believe is the very worst characteristic of their age group, with, as always, the funniest team, as judged by me, winning the round. So with respect to our elders, if not betters, Roy and Tom, what gets your goat when it comes to your generation?
4: I think it's probably the fact that our generation lacked an awful lot of things. We had fun out of nothing, really, didn't we? We used to play games like forwards, backwards, sideways, where you hit a kid on the head with a shovel and see which way he fell.
5: It was very violent, so it was. And fathers had more control of the kids. I remember at Blackpool seeing a kid with a bucket and spade, and he took the spade and took it along a Rolls Royce and took a strip of paint off it, and his father beat the living daylights out of him. And he said to him, have you any idea how much that spade cost?
4: I used to be a school teacher, but, you know, there was more humour in when I was a teacher than I think there is now, which is a shame. I remember the first joke I ever got was from a guy called Barney Robinson, who, believe it or not, was our geography teacher, but was also the father of Anne Robinson. Truly, and strangely enough, a nice man. And he gave me my first ever school joke, which is the one about the phone rang and the headmaster said, hello? And a voice said, Jimmy Green won't be in today. He's very, very ill. The headmaster said, who's speaking? And the voice said, me dad.
6: The older generation should be proud of something like, this generation fought a war for us. The generation above that fought a war for us. Our generation, two illegal wars and global economic meltdown. That's what we've contributed. You're welcome.
4: In a way, they're right here, because, I mean, we had things that they don't have now. We had real money. Half crowns and tanners and threepenny bits, you remember?
3: Yeah.
4: When the rest of the world couldn't understand our money, we used to be rich. Different times.
3: Different times.
4: Humour's different as well, isn't it?
3: Yeah.
4: When we used to have guys who just told jokes all the time. Oh, it's the same joke, awful guys, remember? And then we were easily pleased, weren't we? Remember the thrill that first time you realised you could put your hand under your arm and go couldn't do it now. You wouldn't dare do it now, would you?
5: No. We didn't have hair under our arms in those days,
4: but we didn't. No, that's true.
7: That's fantastic. We were too poor for hairy arms.
1: Okay, let's move on to the current crop, Lucy and John. What do you dislike about your contemporaries? What is it about your generation that lets the side down?
3: Well, I think we're of course, a little bit between a rock and a hard place, because there's inventions that we've got we don't understand. I got an iPod for Christmas that holds 160,000 songs. I've got six CDs. I keep buying new CDs for the iPod because I feel sorry for it. And the other thing that we're at results of is this idea of social network, like Facebook. Facebook's there so that you're going out when you're staying in.
0: Yeah, we're expected to have mates and go out with them, which is, like, my dad had one friend called Brian. That was all he needed. That was
7: my dad had a mate called Brian as well. Do you think every dad was given a Brian when you got married?
0: My mum had Pat. Her and Pat, they'd have a coffee morning, just the two of them.
3: But we are, we're expected to be, like, your vibrant 40s, to go out and do everything that you're supposed to do. I don't want to. I want to stay in, but I feel I've got to go out. And when you don't go out, you're supposed to stay in with all the condiments of the modern life, which, again, our parents didn't have. There's no way my mum would have walked into any shopping centre when she was my age and had to walk past the sex shop to get into Marks and Spencer's. And Summers is the terrorist cell that's spreading right across this country, because there's things in Ann Summers that, quite frankly, riot police wouldn't use. And when you stay in, you're looking at each other, you and your missus going, well, do you think we should get out of these gimp outfits or what? Because I'm sure everyone in number 42 is doing it. Yeah.
0: You just dread Brian and Pat coming round and seeing you.
8: Tom, have you ever visited an Ann Summers shop?
4: No, I haven't actually. I've waited outside.
0: I was in a play and I was playing a nurse, and at the end of the run of the play, the boys in the cast decided to buy all the girls' nurses' outfits from Ann Summers. But they were trying to sort of find out what size we were, and they were asking what they thought were intelligent questions. And so they were saying, oh, where'd you get your clothes and what? And I'd been honest, I went, well, I normally go to Gap Kids and that's where I buy my, because I'm only 4'11". So apparently, genuinely, no word of a lie, they went into Ann Summers and the woman came up and said, oh, you know, what size are you looking for there at the nurses' outfits? And genuinely, one of them said, well, she normally takes age 14 to 15.
8: Finally then, let's talk to the up-and-comers on this. John and Tom, what is it that makes you cringe about your peers?
9: Well, we've gone for the opposite of the old guard. We've just gone for having too much. Notably the iPhone, which is a recent thing, but as far as I'm concerned, can sod off. I got an iPhone 2 days ago, and I don't like being able to be texted or emailed at any point. There'll become a point where you're contactable in your dreams, and I'll be having a dream about riding a unicorn into battle, and my agent will appear on the unicorn next to me and go, do you want to do a gig in Basingstoke?
2: When you download the apps, you look at them, you go, oh, that's free, I'll download it. And then you look at another and go, oh, that's 59p, I'll download it. But then suddenly if it's over £1, I have a meeting with my wife. I'll phone up and go, do I need a spirit level everywhere I go?
9: It's too easy to spend money on. Like, now you can just go on the internet, click one button, and it knows who you are and all your bank details, and it goes, are you sure? And you go, yeah.
8: So the thing that you hate about your generation is that you got too much. You hate the iPhone, and you bought one a couple of days ago.
9: Well, because I know one day I'll be out and about, and there'll be a bit of wood, and someone will go, can you just check if this is level? I'll be like, oh!
4: John, the biggest worry you've got to have is now you can receive emails and all kinds of stuff on an iPhone. But if you take it abroad and you don't switch off the roaming, it costs you a grand. You must switch that roaming thing off. It's too serious.
3: Isn't that a proper dad?
8: Teams, thank you very much for those thoughts. I'm going to decide to give the round, I think, to the old guard. And they get the points, largely because of Tom's extraordinary revelation about a game about which we need to know more later, about forwards, backwards, sideways. Very dangerous, but it gets you the points. Roy and Tony get those. So on to the next round, where two of our opposing comedians go head-to-head against the clock. They have 90 seconds between them to talk about a classic comedy topic. When the time is up, the comedian who's taken the least time to get the laughs is the winner. First up, Lucy meets Tom O'Connor. So it's a contest between the current crop and the old guard. It's Lucy to start, and the subject is crime and punishment. And your time starts now.
0: My house did get burgled recently, and the police came around and they said, you know, Miss Porter, what really annoys us about this type of crime is that we know some local crack dealer is going to benefit from the proceeds, which I thought wasn't very comforting when I'd just been burgled. Plus, you know, how did they know how I was going to spend my insurance money? Really, I just thought that was...
4: A lot of crimes that you don't realise are crimes. I'll give you one. Streaking. I mean, what is brave in people running around with nothing on? I mean, if they were any good, they'd walk.
0: Well, there's lots of different crimes, aren't there? There's, you know, there's forgery, there's fraud, there's deception, or in the case of an ant and deck phoning, all of those.
7: My favourite joke of all time, if you don't mind, is a Jewish gag. It's about a little Jewish lady of 82 who works all day in a sweatshop over a sewing machine. And she's coming home through the park and she gets a flasher. And he opens his raincoat and she says, "Call that a lining."
0: I just want you to do flasher gags. They're brilliant, aren't they?
7: I'm going to take you back to those days for Roy Walker. When Irish money was the same as ours, we all had pounds. And the gag was these guys were into counterfeiting and they'd run off several £20 notes. And by mistake, one note came out. It was £18. They thought, how do we get rid of this? He said, take it to Ireland, the daft as a brush. So we took it to a little place in the middle of Ireland, and they put the £18 on the counter and said, can you change that? And the guy behind the counter said, yeah, would you like 2 9s or 3 6s?
0: You know, like with illegal downloading and things like that, I'm just worried. Not worried I'm going to be convicted of a crime I haven't committed. I'm going to be worried I'm convicted of a crime I don't understand. Yeah. Is the thing. Do you know what I mean? It'd be really embarrassing just being in prison, them going, what are you in for? And going, I have absolutely no idea.
1: Tom.
0: The lining joke is,
7: I've never
0: heard that.
7: You know, I love Jewish gags. You know the one about the theatre? There's a big play going on, and suddenly a voice says, is there a doctor in the house? And this fellow said, I'm a doctor. And the voice said, have I got a daughter for you?
1: So the scores mount up like this. Lucy taking 48 seconds, Tom taking 42. Tom takes more points. Now it's time for the comedians to all proclaim, we had it tough. I give the teams a subject that relates to their past experiences and ask them to suggest why they and their generation had it hardest. And as ever, the funniest team, in my opinion, wins the round. Up and comers, if you would begin, please. The subject is holidays.
9: I quite like holidaying in the UK, but you're not really supposed to say that anymore. You're supposed to go, oh, I went out in Ibiza, I had it, I had everyone. I slept. Obviously, I didn't. That wouldn't even be believable.
6: Do you remember when you did go on holiday the first time in England? Well, one of the most exciting things was seeing a different sort of local news. It blew my mind when I realised that Look North isn't national. but it's so good.
10: See, the thing is, if you lived in the Northwest and you watched the local news, you would get Tony Wilson, the man who's running the Hacienda, the man who's running Factory Records, the man who probably had more rock and roll of a lifestyle than anyone can imagine, on the news saying a dog's been lost in Accrington. How mental must that have been?
7: Our local news was the same, the Northwest, and it was entertaining stories that you wouldn't get anywhere else. Like the fellow who said, and yesterday in Heighton, a man shouted, stop thief, and everybody started running.
0: The water tasted different as well. That was always the other thing that I found. When we went to Southend, and the water tasted funny.
10: That was called the sea. Look at the bath here, it's massive.
1: Lucy and John, why were holidays always so terrible for your generation?
0: We holidayed largely in Britain, I think, as well. And it would take ages to get there as well. That was one of the things, was getting to the holiday would be the worst part.
10: My dad actually invented the people carrier. Because what my dad did is he got a Ford Escort van. He put the side panels out and put glass in. And then he put two benches in the back. And that's how our family travelled. When we went uphill, we all nearly fell out the back. We went down there, we were all in the front seat.
0: We did do a few package tours to Spain. And even if you flew, then you'd be on an aeroplane. And we would sit in smoking, because my dad smoked. And just when it's sort of 7 or 8, I'm just thinking, is it a really good idea that we're setting fire to things in a metal tube in the sky? But that was part of the journey was.
10: But that's brilliant, isn't it? Like that you said, because my dad smoked, we sat in smoking. Now you'd be able to phone Childline. You send me the... He's sitting smoking there instead. He was just getting the bloody days. Oh, I want a cigarette. So now, let me get my pipe out. It's a different world.
6: Armand, when we holidayed in England, what's that road that goes from Cornwall to civilisation?
0: The
6: A30. A30, there you go. There's no services down there. I remember driving along there and kids just weeing, just being held up by the side of the road. like, have you ever emptied a hot water bottle over a sink?
10: We had a hillman in, and there's only my brother and my sisters will know about this, but we had this hillman in. And he couldn't get off hills, and we went to Bala in Wales camping. And what we had to do when my dad came to hill, we all had to get out as a family

0: we went to Bala in Wales camping, and what we had to do when my dad came to ill, we all had to get out as a family and walk up. So my dad could drive up the hill, man, and a couple of times we overtook him, and he gets to the top of the hill in the hay with the tent on and the dog in, and then we all get back in and go down like a toboggan. I've only just remembered that.
1: Okay, finally, Roy and Tom, let's turn to you. Why were holidays toughest?
2: Well, I used to go on an interdenominational, you know, coming from Northern Ireland, to try and get kids of different religions to go away together and holiday together, you know, which was a really, really bad idea.
0: I love the fact where you say different religions of the loads of religions that existed in Northern Ireland.
2: Well, there are three major religions in Northern Ireland, believe it or not. There's Catholic, Protestant, and the big Jewish population live in Belfast as well. So I was beaten up going to school by the Protestants and coming back by the Catholics. The Jews got me on Saturdays.
3: When we were kids, we had the Dodgems, and that was all. I mean, now they've got things like, there's a ride in Blackpool called the Big One. It's the biggest Big Dipper in Europe. If you haven't got religion, this will give it you. I got on the Big One with a candy floss in one hand and an orange juice in the other. I come off, I look like Zippy. I said, all I can see is a white blur and a saint's name. This fella said, you're all right, you've got your underpants over your head. I tell you what was funny in our day, things that pleased people, like burying them up to the neck in sand, you remember that?
2: Yep.
3: There's a lovely story about the bloke walking along the beach in Blackpool, and there's this head sticking out to sand. He said, are you all right? He said, all the kids are talking to me. He said, I can't get out. The fella said, I'll go and get a shovel. The bloke said, you better get a big one, I'm sitting on a donkey.
1: Thanks very much, teams, for the memories at the end of that round. I'm going to give the points, I think, for the Hillman Imp story,
3: yeah, story.
1: To the current crop. Lucy and John, take the points there. Now it's time for our second pair of comedians to go against the clock in the head-to-head zone. It's the up-and-comers against the current crop. So that is the two Johns competing in this particular section. It's John Richardson to start, and the subject is going to be fathers and sons, and your 90 seconds start now.
4: Well, I'm pleased to get this round because I haven't got any kids, and my mum and dad split up when I was two, so...
0: Unlike John, I have got kids. I've got three sons. They're teenagers now, so that means that they're horrible. And I,
4: my dad gave me some advice before he left, and I'd like to read some of the words that he gave me. He said, it's not time to make a change. Just relax, take it easy.
0: No, can I borrow that so I can leave it at home when I get back?
4: He goes on, you're still young. That's your fault. There's still so much you have to know. Find a girl, settle down. If you want, you can marry. Look at me, I'm old, but I'm happy.
0: I think that's good advice, but also, as I was saying, there's a battle between fathers and kids, and mine are teenagers, which makes them difficult. So in fact, I had to look at a photograph of them the other day when they were babies just to remind myself that I used to love them.
4: I was once like you are now.
0: I just wish I'd cheated and got a song as well.
1: Two Johns. So the scores at the end of that round, I can tell you that it was John Richardson taking 50 seconds to get his laughs. John Bishop taking 40 seconds. John Bishop takes the points. Which brings us to the 60-second freestyle round. This week's guests each have the microphone to themselves for 1 minute, in which they can do whatever they please as long as it's funny. First up, it's the up-and-comers, Tom Wrigglesworth, and your 60 seconds starts now.
5: They're doing an announcement on planes where they say, oh, we're going to land in about 20 minutes, so if you just want to tidy your table away and move your seat forward, you know, tidy up, basically. And you think, why are you asking us to tidy up? What is the problem? Surely, if we crash, we crash, right? I mean, you know what I mean? The angle of a seat or the presence of a table isn't going to save or sacrifice anyone, is it? I don't know why. I think it's a dignity thing. It's just down to dignity. They just say, yeah, have a tidy up. No one wants to be found with a face in a ready meal, so just have a bit of a brush round, really.

0: I was on the flight, right? I didn't hear the announcement. So the stewardess, bless her, rather than prod me awake and say, we're landing, she very kindly did it all for me. Put my table away and she moved my seat forward. Because she was thinking, oh, just keep him asleep, keep him relaxed. I was thinking, oh, God, we've gone into a nosedive.
1: Tom Ricklesworth, well done, Tom. Okay, on next to the current crop, that's John Bishop with 60 seconds, starting now.
2: Prior to doing this, I used to have another life. I used to work in the pharmaceutical industry, which I know has surprised a number of people in this room, because there wasn't many lads on my estate who grew up to work in the pharmaceutical industry. There's a number of lads in related industries, to be fair, but none of them got pooper. And I was away on an international conference. I went to check in. As I went to check in, I was given the seat number 1A. I was flying BA first class, but you don't get a seat, you get a bed. You get your own little man from China to come and give you a bath in milk. It's unbelievable. They come up to me after we're in the air for a while, and the stewardess says, Mr. Bishop, would you like your pyjamas? I said, to be honest, I didn't know I dropped them. She said... She said, no, for all of our first class passengers, we give you pyjamas because it's a night flight. So I went into the bathroom. Well, I say bathroom, the spa. I went into the spa. I've got to be honest, I'm flying first class. I'm mildly excited, to say the least. I opened the door of the bathroom to walk back to my seat, and stood in front of me on my kid's life is Colin Montgomery, the international golfer, and he stood there wearing his pyjamas. And I glanced down and noticed that he was mildly excited as well.
1: John Bishop,
2: thank you.
1: John, thank you. Finally, it's the turn of the old guard. Tom O'Connor, your 60 seconds starts now.
3: Okay, before I go into the chat, can I just say hello to Elsie, who's sitting at the back. Elsie's almost as old as me. Bless her heart, you wouldn't guess her age in three darts. And as I came in, she said to me, you know, it is you, isn't it? And I said, yes. She said, when are you coming back to finish the bathroom? So just for Elsie, let me explain who I am. My name is Tom O'Connor, obviously. It's from the Irish. O'Connor means bright. Unfortunately, Tom means not very, but there you are. I'm an old age pensioner. I have a double benefit. I get free bus passes, and I'm too old to catch swine flu. I have a place up north called Bootle. Have you ever heard of Bootle? It's a lovely town. A bit like Romania without the gymnastic ability. And Bootle is home to a wonderful piece of kit now. I don't know if you've heard about this. You may have heard of the Barnsley Chop, which is the biggest chop in the world. We now have the Bootle Kebab, which is six meat pies on a broom handle. And
1: Tom O'Connor. Okay, thank you, Tom. All good stuff. I'm going to award the points at the end of that round. I think for the story that started with the pharmaceutical industry and ended with Colin Montgomery's pyjamas, John Bishop, Karen Croft, takes the points. All of which brings us to our final buzz around. Be funny or else. I say a word, phrase or topic, and our comedians simply buzz in with a relevant joke or one-liner. Your first topic is birthdays. Tom.
4: Mother said to her son, whose birthday is it today? He said, mine. Said, who's going to have a party tonight? All the friends are coming around. I am. You're going to get toys and goodies? He said, Mother, I'm 42.
5: I had a birthday recently. I'm 69. I'm still having sex at 69, which is terrific. I live in 52.
0: A man bought his wife a plot of cemetery land for her birthday. And she wasn't too happy, so the next year came along, and so he didn't buy her anything. And she went, you've not bought me anything. And he said, well, you didn't use what I got you last year.
1: Let's change topics. Let's try supermarkets. John.
2: Tom will validate this. There's a shopping centre in Liverpool called St. John's, and I'm not into stereotyping cities, but this is really bad town planning, because in St. John's Market, there's a pound shop across from a 99p shop.
0: When I finished university, right, I got a job in a supermarket, and they went, your first job is to sweep the storeroom floor. I said, but I've got a degree. I've just come out of university. And the bloke went, oh, I'm sorry, let me show you how to use the broom. I go to the real supermarket, and we've got a whole aisle for everyday cheeses. And it just angers me, because I just think, I'll decide when I eat cheese. And we've also got a bit for adult cereals. adult cereals. Now, I've never seen anyone go through the checkout going, dip, dip, and the woman say, have you got any ID? This is some pretty healthy muesli you're trying to buy. And put that brie back as well. I saw you buying that yesterday. It's not an everyday cheese.
6: I'm just intrigued as to what kind of toy you get in an adult cereal. That's like the Ann Summers.
1: OK, final topic. Let's try language.
3: Tom. Two old ladies at a bus stop and a car pulls up. The window goes down. The driver said, Parlez-vous français? They said, no. Sprechen Sie Deutsch? Sorry. Parliamo italiano? Can't help you. Window went up, he drove off. One said to the other, Mary, you know, we're really ignorant. We should have learned a second language. Mary said, I wouldn't bother. He knows three and it's done him no good.
2: When I was about 12 or 13, slightly different now in the education system, the school phoned up and said, look, we think your John's dyslexic. And I say it's different because now you get a special teacher to coach you through and they'll help you get on and do a degree and move forward with your life. Whereas they said to my mum and dad, look, we think your John's dyslexic. Can you do us a favour? Can you make sure he can carry heavy stuff? And that's where living where we live was so advantageous, because my dad had dire aspirations, and that's what we got in the car. We drove off an hour, we got to the border of Wales, we got out, he pointed at the first road sign, he said, yeah, son, you're not the only one.
1: Well, that means it's the end of the contest, so I have to decide the winner of this week's show. Very difficult. We had some fine work, I think, tonight. But I think for the team that took us through stories that concerned Ann Summers, the Hillman Imp, Colin Montgomery's pyjamas, and then the clincher, the £1 versus 99p price war, let's hear it for the current crop, John and Lucy. So the current crop crowned for this week at least the golden age of comedy. All that remains for me is to thank all of our guests, John and Tom, Lucy and John, Roy and Tom. Join us next time when three more teams of comedians will be told to act your age. Goodbye. Act Your Age was presented by me, Simon Mayo. The guests were John Richardson and Tom Riddlesworth, Lucy Porter and John Bishop, Roy Walker and Tom O'Connor. Act Your Age was devised and produced by Ashley Blaker and Bill Matthews.

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0: Butler.
1: Oh, it's to kill Jerry, isn't it,
0: sir? Yes, but Jerry is safe underground in concrete bunkers. We've shot off over 1,000,000 cannon shells, and what's the result? One dachshund with a slight limp.
2: Shut up!
0: Thank you. I'm off to bed, where I intend to sleep until my name changes to Rip Van Adder. Bloody Germans, they can't take a joke, can they? Just when they take a few pot shots at them, they have to have an air raid to get their own back. Where are Air Force, the men that defend us against this sort of thing? Right, that's it. Hello? Yes, yes, I'd like to leave a message for the head of the Flying Corps, please. To Air Chief Marshal Sir Hugh Massingbird, Massingbird, VC, DFC, and Bar. Message reads, where are you, you bastard?
3: Here I am, sir.
0: For God's sake, Baldrick, take cover.
3: Why is that, sir?
0: Because there's an air raid going on, and I don't want to have to write to your mother at London Zoo and tell her that her only human child is dead.
3: All right, sir. It's just I didn't know there was an air raid on. Couldn't hear anything over the noise of the terrific display by our wonderful boys of the Royal Flying Corps, sir.
1: What?
2: I say, those chaps can't have thunder in their airborne steeds, can't they just? Hello, what's going on here? Game of hide and seek? Excellent. Right, I'll go count to 100. No, better make it 5, actually.
4: George!
2: Oh, it's sardines! Oh, excellent, that's my favourite one, that.
4: George!
2: Yes, sir?
0: Shut up and never say anything again as long as you live.
2: Right, sir. Crikey, but what a show it was, sir! Lord Flashart's flying aces! How we cheered when they spun, how we shouted when they dived, how we applauded when one chap got sliced in half by his own propeller. Why, it's all part of the joke for those magnificent men in their flying machines.
0: For magnificent men, read biggest show-off since Lady Godiva entered the royal enclosure at Ascot, claiming she had literally nothing to wear. I don't care how many times they go up, diddly, up, up, they're still gits.
3: Come on, sir. I'd love to be a flyer up there where the air is clear.
0: The chances of the air being clear anywhere near you, Baldrick, are zero.
3: Oh, sir, it'd be great swooping and diving.
0: Baldrick, what are you doing?
3: I'm a Sopwith camel, sir.
0: Oh, it is a Sopwith camel. Ah, right. I always get confused between the sound of a Sopwith camel and the sound of a malodorous runt wasting everybody's time. Now, if you can do without me in the nursery for a while, I'm going to get some fresh air.
2: Ha! Eat knuckle, Fritz! Ah, disgusting! A Bosch on the sole of my boot! I shall have to find a patch of grass to wipe it on. Probably get shunned in the officer's mess. Sorry about the pong, you fellows. Trodden a bosh and can't get rid of the whiff.
0: Do you think we could dispense with the hilarious doggy-doo metaphor for a moment? I'm not a bosh. This is a British trench.
2: Is it? Oh, that's a piece of luck. Thought I'd landed sausage side. Might have used your phone. If word gets out that I'm missing, 500 girls will kill themselves. I wouldn't want them on my conscience. Not that they ought to be on my face. Hi, Flashart here. Yeah. Cancel the state funeral, tell the king to stop blubbing. Flash is not dead. I simply ran out of juice. Yeah, and before all the girls start saying, oh, what's the point living anymore, I'm talking about petrol. Woof, woof! Yeah, I dumped the kite on the proles, so send a car. General Melchett's driver should do. She hangs around with a big knob, so she'd be used to a fella like me. Woof, woof!
0: Look, do you think you can make your obscene phone calls somewhere else?
2: No, not in half an hour, you rubber desk Johnny. Send the bitch with the wheels right now, or I'll fly back to England and give your wife something to hang her towels on. Okay, dig out your best booze and let's talk about me till the car comes. Yeah, must be pretty impressed having Squadron Commander the Lord Flashart drop in on your squalid bit of line.
0: Actually, no. I was more impressed by the contents of my handkerchief the last time I blew my nose.
2: Yeah, like hell. You've probably got little pickers of me on the walls of your dugout, haven't you? I bet you go all girly and giggly every time you...
0: I'm afraid not. Unfortunately, most of the infantry think you're a prat. Our ask them who they'd prefer to meet, Squadron Commander Flashheart and the man who cleans out the public toilets in Aberdeen, and they'd go for Wee Jock Poopong McPlop.
4: I honestly thought that my God!
2: Yes, I suppose I am.
4: Lord Flashheart, this is the greatest honor of my life. I hope I snuff it right now to preserve this moment forever.
0: It could be arranged.
3: Lord Flashheart, I want to learn to write so I can send a letter home about this golden moment.
2: So all the fellas hate me, eh? Not a bit of it. I'm your bloody hero, eh, old scat?
4: Jeez.
3: Now, Lord, I've got every cigarette card they ever printed of you. My whole family took up smoking just so that we could get the whole set. My grandmother smoked herself to death so we could afford the album.
2: Oh, of course she did. Of course she did, the poor love-crazed old octogenarian.
4: Well, all right, you fellas, let's sit us down and yarn about how amazingly attractive I am.
0: Yes, would you excuse me for a moment? I've got some urgent business. There's a bucket outside I've got to be sickened to.
4: All right, you chaps, let's get comfy. You look like a decent British bloke. I'll park the old booties on you, if that's okay.
3: It would be an honour, my lord.
2: Of course it would.
4: Oh, have you any idea what it's like to have the wind rushing through your hair?
2: No, sir.
4: He has. So I flew straight through a bedroom window, popped a box of chops on the dressing table, machine gunned my telephone number into the wall, and then shut off and shagged her sister.
5: Driver Parkhurst reporting for duty, my lord.
2: Well, well, well, if it isn't little Bobby Parkhurst.
4: Saucier than a direct hit on a Heinz factory.
5: I've come to pick you up.
2: Well, that's how I like my girls. Direct and to my point. Woof!
5: Woof!
4: Tally-ho, then, back to the bar. You should join the Flying Corps, George. That's the way to fight a war. Tasty tuck, soft beds, and a uniform so smart it's got a PhD from Cambridge. You could even bring the breath monster here. Anyone can be a navigator if he can tell his arse from his elbow.
0: Well, that's boring out, I fear.
4: We're always looking for talented types to join the 20-minuters.
0: And there goes George.
4: Tally-ho, then, Bobby. Hush, here comes a whiz-bang, and I think you know what I'm talking about. Woof!
0: God, it's like Crufts in here.
4: Say, so what a splendid notion. The 20-minuters. Soft tucker, tasty beds, fluffy uniforms.
3: Begging your permission, sir, but why do they call them the 20-minuters?
4: Ah, now, yes, now, this one is in my Brook Bond Book of the Air. Now, you have to collect all the cards and then stick them into this wonderful presentation booklet. Here we are, 20-minuters. Oh, damn, I haven't got the card yet. But the caption says, 20 minutes is the average amount of time new pilots spend in the air.
0: 20 minutes.
4: That's right, sir.
0: I had a 20-hour watch yesterday with 4 hours overtime in 2 feet of water.
4: Well, then, for goodness sake, sir, why don't we join?
3: Yeah, be better than just sitting around here all day on our elbows.
0: Thank you. I have no desire to hang around with a bunch of upper-class delinquents, do 20 minutes work, and then spend the rest of the day loafing about in Paris, drinking gallons of champagne, and having dozens of moist, pink, highly experienced young French peasant girls galloping up and down my... Hang on.
6: Cut. Ah, Captain Blackadder.
0: Good morning, Captain Darling.
6: What do you want?
0: You're looking so well.
6: I'm a busy man, Blackadder. Let's hear it, whatever it is.
0: Well, you know, darling, every man has a dream.
6: Mm.
0: And when I was a small boy, I used to watch the marsh warblers swooping in my mother's undercroft. And I remember thinking, will men ever dare do the same? And you know...
7: Oh, you want to join the Royal Flying Corps?
0: Well, that's a thought. Could I?
7: No, you couldn't.
6: Goodbye.
0: Come on, darling, just give me an application form.
6: It's out of the question. This is simply a ruse to waste 5 months of training, after which you'll claim you can't fly after all because it makes your ears go pop. Come on, I wasn't born yesterday, Blackadder.
0: More's the pity, we could have started your personality from scratch. So, the training period is 5 months, is it?
6: It's no concern of yours if it's 5 years and comes with a free holiday in Tunisia, contraceptive supplied. Besides, they wouldn't admit you. It's not easy getting transfers, you know.
8: Now you've tried it yourself, have you?
6: No, I haven't.
8: Trust you to try and skive off to some cushy option.
6: There's nothing cushy about life in the Women's Auxiliary Balloon Corps.
2: Well, then the bishop said, I'm awfully sorry, I didn't realise you meant organist.
9: Thank you, George.
10: At ease, everybody. Now, where's my map? Come on.
9: Sir.
10: Thank you. God, it's a barren, featureless desert out there, isn't it?
7: The other side, sir.
8: Hello, George. What are you doing here?
2: Me, sir? I just popped in to join the Royal Flying Corps.
10: Hello, Blackadder. What are you doing here?
8: Me, sir? I just popped in to join the Royal Flying Corps.
6: And of course I said...
10: Bravo, I hope, darling. Because, you know, I've always had my doubts about you trenchy-type fellows. Always suspected there might be a bit too much of the battle-dodging, nappy-wearing I'd rather have a cup of tea than charge stark naked at Jerry about you. If you're willing to join the 20-minuters, then you're all right by me and welcome to marry my sister any day.
7: Are you sure about this, sir?
10: Certainly. You should hear the noise she makes when she eats a boiled egg. Glad to get her out of the house. So, report back here, 0900 hours for your basic training.
2: Crikey, I'm looking forward to today. Up diddly up, down diddly down. Whoops, poop, twiddly dee. Decent scrap with a fiendish red baron, bit of a jolly old crash landing behind enemy lines. Capture, torture, escape, and then back home in time for tea and medals.
8: George, who's using the family brain cell at the moment? This is just the beginning of the training. The beginning of 5 long months of very clever, very dull men looking at machinery.
2: Hey, girls, look at my machinery! Hey, for the man who has no underwear. Ask me why. Why do you have no underwear, Lord Flash?
11: Because the pants haven't been built yet that'll take the job on.
2: And that's the type of guy who's doing the training around here. Sit down. Well, well, well, well, well, if it isn't old Captain Slack Bladder.
8: Blackadder.
2: Couldn't resist it, eh, Slackbladder? Told you thought I was great. All right, men, let's do it! The first thing to remember is always treat your kite like you treat your woman. How do you mean, sir? Do you mean take her home at the weekend to meet your mother? No, I mean get inside her 5 times a day and take her to heaven and back.
8: I'm beginning to see why the suffragette movement want the vote.
2: Hey, hey, any bird who wants to chain herself to my railings and suffer a jet movement gets my vote. Right, well, I'll see you in 10 minutes for takeoff.
8: Hang on, hang on. What about the months of training?
2: Hey, wet pants, this isn't the Women's Auxiliary Balloon Corps. You're in the 20-minuters now.
12: Sir?
2: Yes, sir.
12: Pratt at the back. I think we'd all be intrigued to know why you called the 20-minuters.
2: Oh, Mr. Thicker, imagine not knowing that. Well, it's simple. The average life expectancy for a new pilot is 20 minutes.
12: Ah.
8: Life expectancy of 20 minutes.
2: That's right. Goggles on, chocks away, last one back's a homo. Hooray!
8: So, we take off in 10 minutes. We're in the air for 20 minutes, which means we should be dead by 25 to 10.
2: Harry Blighter, sir, this is a bit of a turn-up for the plus fours.
6: Shouldn't worry about it too much, Bagger.
12: Flying's all about navigation. As long as you've got a good navigator, I'm sure you'll be fine.
8: Actually, they're right. This is a double. Whoop, whoops, a little wobble there. I'll get the hang of it, don't worry. All right, Baldock, how many rounds have we got?
3: 500, sir. Cheese and tomato for you, rat.
2: Hands up! Tally, bally, how?
3: What's this, sir?
8: Please, no, Baldock, will you stop arsing about and get back in the car?
3: Hey, sir, look, I can see a pretty red plane from up here. Woo!
8: No, watch out, Baldick. It stood right on our tail. Yes, now this is developing into a distinctly boring situation. But you're still on our side of the line. So I'll crash land and claim my ears when popped. First time out.
3: Oh, let's hope we fall on something soft.
8: Fine, I'll try and aim between General Melchin's ears.
13: I don't believe it.
8: A German prison cell. For 2.5 years, the Western Front has been as likely to move as a Frenchman who lives next door to a brothel. And last night, the Germans advance a mile and we land on the wrong side.
3: Oh, dear, Captain B, my tummy's gone all squirty.
8: That's because you're scared, Baldrican. You're not the only one. I couldn't be more petrified if a wild rhinoceros had just come home from a hard day at the swamp and found me wearing his pyjamas, smoking his cigars, and in bed with his wife.
3: I've heard what these Germans will do, sir. They'll have their wicked way with anything of woman born.
8: Well, in that case, Baldrick, you're quite safe. However, the Teutonic reputation for brutality is well-founded. Their operas last 3 or 4 days. And they have no word for fluffy.
3: I want my mum.
8: Yes, it'd be good to see her. I should imagine a maternally outraged gorilla could be a useful ally. Some kind of scrap. Prepare to die like a man, Bulrick. Or as close as you can come to a man without actually shaving the palms of your hands.
13: Good evening. I'm Oberleutnant von Gerhard. I have a message from the Baron von Richthofen, the greatest living German.
8: But considering his competition consists entirely of very fat men in leather shorts burping to the tune of Shiva coming round the mountain, there's no great achievement. And what is your message?
13: It is, prepare for a fate worse than death, English flying fellow.
8: Yeah. So it's the traditional warm German welcome.
13: Also, he is saying, do not try to escape or you will suffer even worse.
8: A fate worse than a fate worse than death. That's pretty bad.
14: Yes, well, yes, well, you see, it's all very well for you, isn't it? Sitting here behind your comfy desk.
15: Don't you take that tone with me, Lieutenant. I'll have you on a charge for insubordination.
14: Well, I'd rather be on a charge for insubordination than on a charge of deserting a friend.
15: How dare you talk to me like
14: how
15: that?
14: How dare I?
16: Now then.
14: What's going on here?
15: That damn fool Blackadder has crashed his plane behind enemy lines, sir. This young idiot wants to go and try and rescue him. It's a total waste of men and equipment.
14: He's not a damn fool, sir. He's a bloody hero.
16: All right. I'll deal with this, darling. Delicate touch needed, I fancy. Now, George, do you remember when I came down to visit you when you were a nipper for your 6th birthday? You used to have a lovely little rabbit. Beautiful little thing. Do you remember? Flossie. That's right. Flossie. Do you remember what happened to Flossie?
14: You shot him.
16: That's right. It was the kindest thing to do after being run over by that car.
14: By your car, sir.
16: Yes, by my car. But that, too, was an act of mercy when you would remember that that dog had been set on him.
14: Your dog, sir.
16: Yes, my dog. But what I'm trying to say, George, is that the state young Flossie was in after we'd scraped him off my front tyre is very much the state that young Blackadder will be in now. If not very nearly dead, then very actually dead.
14: Permission for lip to wobble, sir.
16: Permission granted. Stout fellow.
14: But surely, sir, you must allow me to at least try and save him.
16: No, George, it would be as pointless as trying to teach a woman the value of a good forward defensive stroke. Besides, it would take a superman to get him out of there, not the kind of weed who blubs just because somebody gives him a slice of rabbit pie instead of birthday cake.
14: I suppose you're right, sir.
16: Of course I am. Now let's talk about something more jolly, shall we? Look, this is the amount of land we've recaptured since yesterday.
14: Oh, excellent.
16: What is the actual scale of this map, darling?
15: 1 to 1, sir.
16: Come again?
15: The map is actually life-size, sir. It's superbly detailed. Look, there's a little worm.
16: So the actual amount of land retaken is?
15: Excuse me, sir. 17 square feet, sir.
16: Excellent. So you see, young Blackadder didn't die horribly in vain after all.
14: If he did die, sir...
16: That's the spirit, George. If nothing else works, then a total pig-headed unwillingness to look facts in the face will see us through.
17: So, I am the Red Baron von Richthofen. And you are the two English flying aces responsible for the spilling of the precious German blood of many of my finest and my blondest friends. I have waited many months to do this.
8: You may have been right, Baldus. Looks like we're going to get Roger to death after all.
3: Do you want me to go first, sir?
17: English and your sense of humor. During your brief stay, I look forward to learning more of your wit, your punning, and your amusing jokes about the breaking of the wind.
8: Well, Baldrick's the expert there.
18: I certainly am, sir.
17: How lucky you English are to find the toilet so amusing. For us, it is a mundane and functional item. For you, the basis of an entire culture.
18: I must now tell you of the full horror of what awaits you.
8: Ah, you see, Boulders, dress it up in any amount of pompous verbal diarrhea, and the message is, square heads down for the big Bosch gangbang.
17: As an officer and a gentleman, you will be looking forward to a quick and noble death.
8: Well, obviously.
17: But instead, an even worse fate awaits you. Tomorrow, you will be taken back to Germany.
8: Here it comes.
17: To a convent school outside Heidelberg, where you will spend the rest of the war teaching the young girls home economics. For you, as a man of honor, the humiliation will be unbearable.
8: Oh, I think you'll find we're tougher than you imagine.
17: I can tell how much you are suffering by your long feces.
8: We're not suffering too much to say thank you. Thank you. Say thank you, Baldrick.
18: Thank you, Baldrick.
17: How amusing! But now, forgive me. I must take to the skies once again. Very funny. The noble Lord Flashheart still eludes me.
8: I think you'll find he's overrated. Bad breath and impotent, they say.
17: Sexual innuendo!
8: But enough of this. As you say in England, I must fly.
17: Perhaps I will master this humor after all, yeah?
8: I wouldn't be too optimistic.
18: He's a little fella. If you get lonely in the night, I'm in the old chateau. There's no pressure.
8: Bradford!
19: Is it really true, sir? Is the war really over for us?
8: Yep. Out of the war and teaching nuns how to boil eggs. For us, the great war is finito. A war that would be a damn sight simpler if we just stayed in England and shot 50,000 of our men a week. No more mud, death, rats, bombs, shrapnel, whiz-bangs, barbed wire, and those bloody awful songs that have the word whoops in the title. Damn, he's left the door open.
19: Oh, good, we can escape, sir.
8: Are you mad, Baldrick? I'll find someone to lock it for us.
14: Shush, keep me! Mum's the word, not us, or what?
19: Sir, why did you just slam the door on Lieutenant George?
8: I can't believe it. Go away!
14: It's me!
8: But what the hell are you doing here?
14: Oh, never mind the hows and the whys and the do you mind if I don't?
8: Take a simple man to get in here.
14: Well, it's funny you should say that, because as it happens, I did have some help from a rather spiffing bloke. He's taken a break from some crucial top-level shagging. It's me! Hooray!
4: God's potatoes, George! You said noble brother flyers were in the lurch. If I'd known you meant old slack bladder and the mound of the hound of the Baskervilles, I'd probably have let them stew in their own juice. And let me tell you, if I ever tried that, I'd probably drown. Still, since I'm here, I may as well do it. As the bishop said to the netball team. Come on, Jones. Come on.
8: Yes, Skip. Look, I'm sorry, chaps, but I've splintered my pancreas. I seem to have this terrible cough. Cards!
14: Wait a minute. Now, I may be packing the kind of tackle that you'd normally expect to find swinging about between the hind legs of a Grand National winner. But I'm not totally stupid. And I've got the kind of feeling you'd rather we hadn't come.
8: No, I'm very grateful. It's just that I'd slow you up.
14: I think I'm beginning to understand.
8: Are you?
14: Just because I can give multiple orgasms to the furniture just by sitting doesn't mean that I'm not sick of this damn war. The blood, the noise, the endless poetry.
8: Is that really what you think, Flashheart?
14: Of course it's not what I think. Now get out that door before I redecorate that wall in an interesting new colour called Hint of Brain.
8: Well, that's clear. Let's get back to that lovely wall then.
14: Woof! Woof!
8: Oh! Fast, Blackheart.
17: Shadow.
8: Oh, damn, foiled again. What's bad luck?
17: Ah, and the Lord Flashheart. This is indeed an honor. Finally, the two greatest gentlemen flyers in the world meet. Two men of honor who have jousted together in the cloud-strewn glory of the skies. Face to face at last. How often I have rehearsed this moment of destiny in my dreams. The valor we to encapsulate. The unspoken nobility of a comradeship.
20: Hello, darling.
21: Good morning. Captain Blackadder, I thought you were...
20: Playing tennis?
21: No.
20: Dead?
21: Well, yes, unfortunately.
20: Well, I had a lucky escape, no thanks to you. This is a friend of mine.
21: Ah!
20: Hi! Flashheart, this is Captain Darling.
21: Captain Darling? Funny name for a guy, isn't it? Last person I called Darling was pregnant 20 seconds later. Hey, you couldn't be bothered to help old Slacky here.
22: Oh, well, it wasn't quite that, sir. It's just that we weighed up the pros and cons and decided it wasn't a reasonable use of our time and resources.
21: Well, this isn't a reasonable use of my time and resources, but I'm going to do it anyway.
22: What?
21: This. Oh! All right, Slacky. All right, Slacky, I've got to fly. 2 million chicks, only one flash art. And remember, if you want something, take it. Bobby!
5: My lord.
21: I want something.
5: Take it.
20: Git.
16: Ah, Blackadder, so you escaped.
20: Yes, sir.
16: Bravo.
23: Don't slouch, darling.
20: I was wondering whether, having been tortured by the most vicious sadist of the German army, I might be allowed a week's leave to recuperate, sir.
16: Excellent idea. Your commanding officer would have to be stark raving mad to refuse you.
20: Well, you are my commanding officer.
16: Well?
20: Can I have a week's leave to recuperate, sir?
16: Certainly not.
20: Thank you, sir.
16: Bad.

0: I came across Mr. Kipling in the meadow by the church. If I've painted that spire once, he said, I've painted it a dozen times. He offered me an apple pie. An artist needs inspiration, he explained. Golden shortcrust pastry, delicious apple filling, and just the right amount of sugar sprinkled on top. But then, when it comes to the little details, Mr. Kipling does have an exceedingly good eye.
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6: And they wonder why I hate Athens. I, who set off in life with such high hopes to be Heraclitus, the great philosopher of the age. Oh, those were the days, living under a bush in the countryside, growing the beard, thinking profound thoughts, rolling in dung whenever I felt like it, chatting up the less choosy of the sheep. And now look at me, in bloody classical Athens, with the city besieged by barbaric Spartans, working as a cook for my shallow, crowd-pleasing git of a brother Aristophanes in a restaurant with no visible means of food supply. I mean, look at this. We're under siege from the Spartans. I've got to make a banquet for 10 tonight out of, let's see, 1 gooseberry, 4 barrels of seaweed, and anything I can find scurrying about on the floor. And how does my git of a brother encourage me? By getting everyone to call me Mr. Harry.
7: Evening, Mr. Harry.
6: Oh, don't start, Xanthippe.
7: Heraclitus, Heraclitus.
6: Yes, yes, yes. All right, yes, yes, yes. Well, can we get on, please? We're late. Can we? You can start shopping that stuff.
7: Ah! Is this seaweed? Can you eat seaweed?
6: Well, we'll soon find out.
7: Cheer up, Heraclitus. You're a wonder in the food preparation area. So what are you going to do with the cockroaches?
6: Please. Oh, I'll show you. Now, first, you see, you drop them in boiling water. In they go. Pinch of salt, quick stir. Now, what we don't want is for their little bodies to soften too much at this stage. After a few seconds, now that's enough, remove them with this special net, like this. Now, as they begin to cool, coat with a little seasoned flour. Not too much. Yeah, oops, knock a bit off there. That's it, that's it. Toss them into the fryer, like this. Now, the important part. Count 1 Kefalonian, 2 Kefalonians. Come on. Come on.
7: 3 Kefalonians, 4 Kefalonians.
6: Good. Remove them again with the little net, and then throw them on the floor and jump up and down on them, shouting, "That'll teach you, you vermin! Keep out of my bloody kitchen!" Don't tell me you were willing to eat one, Xanthippe.
7: Well, no, but times are hard. We're all starving together. And Socrates hasn't stopped raving on at home about that grasshopper surprise you did.
6: Yes, well, everyone loved my grasshopper surprise. But only because the surprise was there weren't any grasshoppers in it.
8: Mr. Harry!
6: Yes, Aristophanes.
8: I say, Mr. Harry, you do know we've got 10 adorable people out there waiting for their dinners. Mmm. Can I smell crisp duck with eiderdowns of sour cherries on a couch of parsnips?
6: No.
8: I've got a rather important guest tonight, Xanthippe.
7: Ooh.
8: I'll tell you later. Ooh, is that a gooseberry?
7: Yes, why?
8: Nothing.
6: Zeus's armpits, that man's insufferable.
7: Well, Socrates says he's a genius.
6: Your utterly senile husband says everyone's a genius, Xanthippe. That's how he manages to get so many free drinks. Rather important guest, I bet I know who it is.
7: Who?
6: Well, that new playwright friend of his, of course. You know, the one writes all those monologues for just the one actor talking to himself.
7: Soliloquies?
6: Soliloquies, that's him. Been hanging around for weeks.
7: Plato's in tonight, too.
6: Oh, don't start getting your tresses in a twist.
7: No, I'm fine. I know my relationship with Plato can only ever be...
6: Platonic. Exactly. Because he is...
7: gay!
6: Yeah, normal, Xanthippe. Plato is gay, which is normal. Which means that Plato is in love with... Come on. Now, come on. You'll feel better.
7: Older men!
6: Good. And in particular...
7: my utterly senile husband!
6: Dear old Socrates, yes. And is there any reason whatsoever to think Plato will suddenly abandon his Athenian principles, embrace heterosexuality and love a woman? The answer is no, Xanthippe. Nu omega, N-O, no. Oh, no, don't cry. You know, I can't stand it when you cry.
7: I never cry.
6: You're always crying. Oh, well, better get started. Hand me the gooseberry. Come on.
7: Aristophanes ate it.
6: What?
7: Well, look on the bright side. Now you can introduce the world to the gooseberry surprise.
9: Did I ever tell you you were a genius, dear boy?
10: Oh, well, gosh. More wine, Socrates, sir.
9: That stuff tastes of an Olympic wrestler's jockstrap.
10: Oh, well, I guess so. It's not too bad, actually.
9: The way I see it, Plato, war is a terrible thing.
10: Oh, you're right, sir.
9: Terrible, terrible thing.
10: The killing.
9: Yes, the killing.
10: The maiming.
9: Zeus, yes, all that maiming. Oh, Apollo's golden buttocks, what was I going to say?
10: And you can't get a decent drink anywhere, sir?
9: Well, exactly, you can't get a decent drink anywhere. You're a good lad, Plato. You seem to read my mind. What was that marvellous thing I was about to say the other day when you were... you piped up when those chaps with cubs and things...
11: Warrant for your arrest.
9: Oh, came to arrest me for corrupting the Athenian young. You said you said something...
10: Oh, I know. You've got the wrong chap, officer. Socrates went that way.
9: You see, anticipation. Because that was, dear boy, precisely what I would have said if I'd told it.
12: Socrates, my oldest and most... well, my absolutely oldest customer. Have you got everything you want?
9: Yes, thank you, Aristophanes, apart from food, of course. But you know what I always say?
12: What do you always say?
9: Zeus, I've no idea. Ask him.
12: I'll go and chivy Heraclitus.
9: Now, don't distress yourself on my account, Aristophanes. Oh, dear, oh, dear. I'm sure some food will turn up. I know Heraclitus is rather, well, you know, hairy. But he can do things in the kitchen in a time of siege that have to be seen, to be seen to be, seen to be, whatever it is. Do you know what he did to some grasshoppers last week?
12: What?
9: Made them completely disappear.
12: Excuse me, I'd better see who that is.
9: Did you see? This desperate starvation is the good side of war, Plato.
10: Explain, sir.
9: Well, it brings, you see, Plato, it firms, it... Tell me why this wise old philosopher, Socrates, thinks starvation is the good side of war. Plato?
10: Well, sir, thank you, sir. I suppose Socrates thinks, Alpha, if I may, that war is a great leveller.
9: Good, good.
10: Beta, Socrates argues that in time of war, we are all brothers on the broken raft of history, sucking for nourishment on the same last calamari ring tossed us by the almighty God.
9: That's magnificent stuff, Plato. Poignant touch, the calamari ring. Just the one, you say? Can I have it? Ah, yes, Aristophanes. You're looking very pleased with yourself.
12: I am, but Tell me what you've been talking about.
10: We've just been saying what comfort there is in all sharing the same starvation conditions of the Spartan siege, Aristophanes.
12: Really? Hmm? Well, guess what? I just heard they've accepted my latest play at the Ephesus Festival.
9: I've got a special passport
12: through Spartan lines. So, jolly good luck to all you people sharing starvation conditions. I'm getting out. Look at this scroll, Plato. Signed by Zeus himself. Look, it's his festival, you see. Smell that. From the thunderbolt he must have been fiddling with when he wrote it. Whom it may concern, by order of almighty Zeus, do not decapitate the bearer. He is a bit of a genius, by all accounts. I might underline that. And then, signed, almighty Zeus.
9: So you could go anywhere with that, Aristophanes? Well, I... Plato, didn't you just say... just now? Don't we all have to stay here and suck... What are those other things you've got?
12: Oh, they're Olympus vouchers for slap-up meals in Ephesus. To whom it may concern, please serve world-famous succulent Ephesus dolphin pie to the bearer. Unless, of course, he has been decapitated by a Spartan who didn't know what decapitate means.
10: Oh, his Xanthippe, the food must be ready.
7: Who's having the Kephalonian special?
10: Ah, that's Socrates.
7: There.
9: Thank you, my little Gorgon. Turned anyone to stone tonight?
10: Oh, shut up, you horrible old man.
9: Do excuse me, Plato. Just need to have a word with my wife. Hell hag.
10: Monster. Tyrant.
9: Haridon.
12: I must go and tell Heraclitus my wonderful news.
10: Aristophanes just got some wonderful news, Xanthippe.
7: Oh, Plato, really?
9: Going to Ephesus.
10: Of course he isn't going to Ephesus, you old fool. No one's going anywhere.
7: No, really, Xanthippe. He's going to Ephesus.
10: Mine was the Parthenon of roast gammon in an olive grove of baby broccoli.
7: Well, I expect you heard some of the menus off tonight. You don't mind, do you, Plato?
10: No, this all looks delicious, Xanthippe.
9: No, it doesn't. It looks like a plate of seaweed. Oh, Zeus's great plopping number twos. It is just a plate of seaweed.
7: Well, that's where you're wrong, as usual, smarty sandals. What we have here actually is a bed of large-leafed saltwater marine watercress, yes? Drizzled with a kelp coulis and topped with shaved bladderwrack. Plate of seaweed.
9: And that's our dinner?
7: Yes! I told you, deaf as well are you!
13: I'm so sorry, Plato. I'm sorry to serve such humble fare. I'd hate to see you waste away.
10: Oh, Zeus, I'm all right, Xanthippe. You're always so nice to me. I don't understand it. It's almost like when a chap's in love with another chap, only you're not a chap, so it's jolly weird. What do you think about Aristophanes' good fortune, Socrates, sir?
9: I think Aristophanes is a lucky git, Plato.
10: Do you know, for once, sir, you took the words right out of my mouth.
7: Heraclitus, do cheer up. What are you doing?
6: I'm trying to suppress thoughts of murdering my brother. I managed to suppress them for 25 whole minutes once.
7: I suppose, being older than him, you remember a time before he was born.
6: Oh, yes. Sunny days. Just me and mother. Her oracling all day at Delphi. Me picking the wild flowers on a windy hillside. Then Aristophanes came along and... well, I suppose you've heard me refer to the Junior Oracle Starter Kit.
7: Yes.
6: It was such a lovely thing, Xanthippe. Tiny incense burner. Prophetic multiple-choice cards. Go to Troy, don't go to Troy. You've won first prize in the Judgment of Paris. Collect 200 drachmas. Well, Mother put it aside for me till my 10th birthday, and then...
7: Did Aristophanes get it?
6: He still got it. Mother said he was the imaginative one. He won't even let me see it, Xanthippe. Right. It's mine! It's mine!
7: Have you ever talked to anyone about this?
6: No, I'm all right. No, it's always been the same. That's all. He gets the luxury trip, and I'm left to make up names like large-leafed saltwater marine watercress to trick people into eating seaweed.
7: Oh, about the seaweed, Heraclitus. They didn't touch it.
6: What? After all that boiling and shredding and shaving? Have you ever tried to shave seaweeds, Xanthippe? Oh, that's it. I'm going.
7: No, don't. What about the
13: Sparky.
14: No, don't stop me. Don't try to stop me. I am going to walk outside the city walls, shake hands with the Spartan, say, come on if you think you're hard enough, and with considerable relief get my head cut off.
13: Hello? I don't suppose there's anything for afters. No, there isn't. Heraclitus is going to get his head cut off.
8: What?
13: Do something, Plato.
8: I'll call Socrates. What's going on?
13: Socrates, sir! It's Heraclitus. He's threatening to leave the city.
8: Is he? Well, I expect I know why. Jealousy. Why can't you be happy for me, Heraclitus? What are you doing with that disgusting plate of seaweed?
13: No, put it down, sir! Heraclitus, put down the seaweed!
14: No!
13: Put it down!
14: No, I have had enough! You are a dick, Aristophanes!
13: No, Aristophanes! Drop the seaweed!
8: You nearly hit me! Right, I've had enough of this, Heraclitus. Once and for all, that junior oracle thing...
13: Look out, Aristophanes! It's slippery!
9: I hear you all out loud! Look out, Aristophanes!
8: Socrates, at last! I was calling for you!
9: Really? Well, lucky I came. Look, any of that large leaf, what's it, still going? I've changed my mind. I'm starving.
8: Just put it on the bedside table, Xanthippe. Thanks. Oh, it's you. Some sort of broth, I suppose.
14: Well, yes.
8: Any seaweed in it?
14: No. Well, a bit, yes. Quite a lot, actually.
8: How about you put it over there for now? I'll throw it on the floor and skid on it later.
14: Is your ankle very bad, Aristophanes?
8: I'm in agony, thank you.
14: Look, I just want you to know I feel terrible.
8: You always feel terrible.
14: Yeah, well, that's true. In that case, I'll tell you something else. I've had an idea. If you give me Zeus's scroll, I'll take the play to Ephesus on your behalf.
8: What? You think I'd fall for that? You think I'd hand over my precious scroll to you? The minute you were clear of the city, you'd scarper to the countryside.
14: Well...
8: I knew it.
14: Now, listen, Aristophanes. If you give me that scroll, I will swear, mind you, to take your play to Ephesus and help you win the prize. And then, yes, all right, I'll scarper to the countryside.
8: You hate my plays.
14: I do, yes.
8: Yet you swear?

0: And then, yes, all right, I'll scarper to the countryside.
1: You hate my place.
0: I do, yes.
1: Yet you swear?
0: I swear by Zeus's nipples. Now, think, Aristophanes, what's in this for you? First prize at Ephesus means more fame, more popularity, even more sex. All you have to give up is one hairy, disaffected brother who hates you.
1: Do you really hate me, Heraclitus?
0: It was I who sold that playwright Finger's flute girl story to the... which periodical was it?
1: The News of the Known World. No, I'm going to have to think about this, Heraclitus. Hand me that bowl.
0: Try the deep-fried, crunchy things.
1: Mmm. Interesting. Mmm. Lovely. Mmm. We'll miss you in the kitchen if you go, Heraclitus. These crouton things are... Mmm. I suppose you just knocked these up from things you found in the store cupboard.
0: I did. It was quite easy once they stopped wriggling.
2: That's it.
0: Come ow, on, ow. Come on. Oh, sit there. That's right. There you go. Could I have your attention, please?
3: What's going on now? Where am I?
0: Gentlemen, as you know, my brother Aristophanes has written a fabulous new play for the Ephesus Festival.
4: You don't like his plays, Heraclitus.
0: Have I ever said that?
4: You said you'd seen more entertaining heaps of ox dung than the last one.
0: Ah, but you forget I am president of the Athens chapter of the Ox Dung Appreciation Society, Plato. I find ox dung extremely entertaining. Now, to return to the play in question, however, which is named... Xanthippe with a Z. What's this, Aristophanes?
1: Xanthippe with a Z. Great name, isn't it? I mean, it's a bit like our own Xanthippe with an X, but funnier.
0: You're not thinking of changing that?
1: No. Why?
0: To return to the play in question, then, Xanthippe with a Z. Our dear Aristophanes is sadly unable to present the play himself, and has therefore offered me his pass through enemy line.
3: Ah, some people would do anything for dolphin pie. Zeus, I know I would.
0: So he just wants to see me rehearse a couple of scenes. Gentlemen?
4: Well, I'm game.
0: So, all right, if all are in agreement, there are three characters in all. If the usual Aristophanes style is anything to go by, trivial demigods with unbelievably huge genitalia. For now, however, we'll take the genitalia as read. Socrates, would you play Synilites, an old philosopher whose greatness has waned?
3: Well, I'll do my best. Tricky thing, waning.
0: I myself will read the part of Plato with a B, a clever child. And, Plato, if you could read Xanthippe with a Z, a Greek matron, I just need a moment to consult the author. Study your parts, gentlemen.
1: What's up?
0: Aristophanes, is this play about poor Xanthippe's tragic and hopeless love for this idiot boy?
1: That's right. I was saying to soliloquies just the other day. I can't think why nobody's done it.
3: Well, let's start. Says here, a horn blows. Well, that'll do. Enter Plato as choric introduction with enormous genital appendage and traditional jokes.
0: Right, thank you. I say. How many gods does it take to change
1: it? What are you doing, Heraclitus?
0: I'm giving a work, solemn weight.
1: Really? Oh, well, it was very effective. Keep it in. Very good. Look, skip on.
3: Would you like me to do some waning now, Aristophanes?
1: Not yet, thank you. Page 17. Enter Xanthippe with a Z. Weeping. That's you, Plato.
4: Oh, me? Oh, how exciting.
1: And remember, it's funny.
4: Right here.
5: I'm so unhappy! For now I love the clever child Plato and yearn to take him to my lusty bed!
4: Hang on. Isn't Plato a chap, Aristophanes? You mentioned an enormous, you know...
1: That's right.
4: Well, this Xanthippe with a Z, my character, she's a woman, isn't she?
1: Read as written, please.
5: Oh, I'm so unhappy, for though I love the clever child Plato and long to take him to my lusty bed, everyone in Athens is gay!
4: Oh, I see, Zeus. That's original. Woman loves a chap. Like the play where a woman falls in love with a stag and they kiss and he takes her eye.

0: up with his antlers.
1: Enter Plato. I don't seem to be in this scene.
2: Gosh, crumbs, crikey. Look, I have to talk like this.
3: As written, please.
2: Xanthippe with a Z. Is it you?
4: Oh, Plato, what manly arms you have.
2: Why, thank you. Gosh, crikey. My manly arms, actually a lot of the chaps at the gymnasium admire them too. But of course the gymnasium chaps, being normal, want to have hot gay sex with me, so they'll say anything.
4: Oh, Plato!
1: This is new, is it, Aristophanes? It sounds very familiar.
0: Oh, it's terribly good, Aristophanes. It'll win the festival and then be staged all over the world.
3: You think I must enter the play?
0: Oh, absolutely.
3: In that case, hand me that scroll. Heraclitus, it gives me great pleasure.
2: Now, I think we should perhaps stop there for a bit. Take a breather.
3: What? I was presenting you with the scroll, Heraclitus.
2: I know. I just need to pop to the food preparation area. Bladderwrack nibbles, anyone?
1: Oh, here I am. Plato.
0: Have we stopped, Socrates?
1: Have we? Oh, spit.
2: Oh, Zeus, what can I do? Aristophanes actually offered me the scroll. I could be out of here by midnight, out of Athens, away from this ridiculous restaurant. My dream of returning to my simple life in Thessaly will finally come true. Oh, the old days in Thessaly. Where are you? Where am I? I'm in the bush. But I've sworn on Zeus's nipples to present the play in Ephesus. And if I do that, poor Xanthippe's darkest sexual secret, the secret I am supposed to guard, will be known to the whole world. Everyone will guess her identity. Her life will be ruined.
3: Heraclitus, what's happened to the nipples? What are you doing in there on your own?
2: I'm just explaining my situation to myself.
3: Well, don't. I keep telling soliloquies. Nobody does that in real life. Ah, here he is. I should do this more often, Heraclitus. Our friends here have been very complimentary about my play.
1: Can I read you my favourite bit? The day I married Xanthippe with a Z, a chicken quacked, a duck roared, and a lion laid down with a prawn. But it was I, Senilites, who did the most unnatural things. Very good, very good.
3: Here you are, Heraclitus. Take it, the scroll.
2: Thank you, Aristophanes. I don't know what to say. You know, I won't return.
3: Sometimes to love someone, you have to let them go, Heraclitus.
2: Do you mean that?
3: 'Tis better to have loved and lost than never to have loved at all.
0: That's lovely.
3: When the furze is in bloom, my love's in tune.
2: You've been mugging up on proverbs again, haven't you, Aristophanes?
0: So I walked Heraclitus to the north gate, and I have to say, he seemed rather less exuberant than you might expect. He kept saying, I'm her only friend, and I will ruin her life.
1: What's the damn fool talking about?
0: Oh, I've no idea. Will you miss him, Aristophanes?
3: Well, I've been asking myself that question, Plato. Do you know, he's only been gone 35 minutes, and I think I've already got over it.
0: Oh, here's Xanthippe.
5: Hello, Plato.
1: Been weeping, my little hydra-headed serpent?
0: Do you think you cared, you old boar harpy? Ogre witch!
3: I mean, obviously the place seems empty without him. And much less hairy.
0: I have to say, Aristophanes, it was a grand gesture, letting him go in your place. I mean, I know you're after the prize and everything.
3: Oh, I won't win the prize.
1: What? Is this modesty, Aristophanes?
3: I'm always modest. No, I won't win, because in fact my play was disqualified. Yes, I've just heard. Lost a half-decent chef for nothing.
0: But why has it been disqualified?
3: I don't know. I'm waiting to hear. That may be the messenger now. Oh, could you get it, Xanthippe?
6: Hello?
2: It's me.
6: It's Heraclitus! He's back! Oh, Heraclitus, I'm so glad to see you! He's back! I can't believe you're back! Everyone, get
2: him
6: back!
2: Hello? I'm back.
6: Oh, come in, come in. You've only been gone 35 minutes. What happened? Are you all right? Would you like some broth?
2: No, thanks.
6: All the crunchy croutons have gone.
2: Oh, in that case, yes, I will.
0: For Hades' sake, tell us, Heraclitus, what happened?
2: I just couldn't go to Ephesus, Plato, that's all. It would mean hurting someone I'm very fond of. I nearly went. I wanted to. I got outside the wall, showed my scroll to a Spartan and set off towards the sea. I said to myself, sometimes you must put yourself first, Heraclitus. And I breathed the air and thought, yes. I ran my hand over the scrubby grass. See, here's a tiny orchid I plucked from the hillside.
7: Oh.
2: Then I turned back towards the city, tore up the scroll, wept one last tear, and here I am. Oh, and someone gave me this message for you, Aristophanes.
3: Thanks.
0: Well, even though I have no idea what your problem with Ephesus was, Heraclitus, I have to say I applaud you for your selfless act.
2: Thank you.
8: Yeah, yeah. Especially when the play's been disqualified, in any case.
2: What?
8: Well, that's what you said, wasn't it? Aristophanes, the play's disqualified?
2: No.
3: Yes, Heraclitus. And I've just found out why. It turns out my chum Soliloquies has written an almost identical play arising out of his marvellously gossipy conversations here with me. And he's tipped to win.
2: No, I could be halfway to Thessaly by now.
3: Apparently, the only real difference between our two plays is that he calls the old man Hocrates, the young man Inanites, and the woman, well, I never. Xanthippe with an X.
8: Oh, no.
3: Yes, Xanthippe with an X. Just like your dear wife, Socrates. He's called the play Xanthippe, or The Endlessly Weeping Woman.
2: No!
8: You playwrights, amazing. Aristophanes, listen, something I've always been meaning to ask. Where do you get your ideas?
9: Acropolis Now, with Stephen Moore as Heraclitus, Alan Cox as Aristophanes, Robert Hardy as Socrates, Imelda Staunton as Xanthippe, and Tom George as Plato. Acropolis Now was written by Lynn Truss. It was directed in Birmingham by Brian King.

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2: Will you have a polo, dear Liza, will you have a polo, dear Liza, polo?
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2: But you take the old tube.
3: Because they happen to be my tube of polo, dear Henry. Have one.
4: Well, come in, Smithers. What is it? Speak up, boy. Orange juice.
5: No, sir. New Kellogg's Rise and Shine.
4: Eh? 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
5: And look at this, sir.
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4: 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Thank you.
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9: Some years ago, when I was a medical student, I became rather interested in those curious shops down the Charing Cross Road. Those rather curious shops which always seem to feature rupture appliances. I never quite understood why it is that trusses feature so prominently in these shops. Is it some indication of the strenuousness of the life in that era? Anyway, I became very interested in the books that they sold there. And after having made many attempts to pass the window and see what was in them without making it apparent that I was doing so. I decided to make a sort of sociological survey along sort of Lionel Trilling lines on the sort of people who bought these sorts of books. So I went into one of these shops and I said to the man, I made my way through a sort of foliage, a sort of jungle foliage of trusses and rupture appliances. And there he was, sort of at the very end of the shop, hanging from one of these trusses like a sort of demon. I said, who buy these books that you sell in the window of this shop? And he said, well, sir, it's mainly a young married couples wanting to know your wherefore and why. I said, if I can understand your young married couples wanting to buy books like sexual hygiene, marriage and things of that sort, but surely young married couples don't buy books on a history of flogging in the Army, Navy and Air Force. He agreed with me that it was a different class of person what bought those books. And I said, yes, what class of person is it what buys those books? And he said, well, sir, it's a more mature class of person. And I said, what sort of mature class? And he said, well, sir, it falls into two groups, two categories, you might say. One class is like yourself, students. After all, perversions are in your curriculum. And your second class, sir, by far your largest class, is your straight warped. It's your straight warped types that buys these books, sir. And then he leant forward conspiratorially across the counter and said, if you want my opinion, sir, there's only one cure for these types, these people who want books on flogging. So I leant forward, anxious to hear new developments in psychotherapy. And he said, there's only one cure for these people, sir. It's a song in the face, a kick in the guts, and flog them to death, sir! That's neither here nor there.
10: When I fall in love, it will be forever.
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18: The other evening I was sitting quietly at home, leafing through the current edition of Who's Who in Chicken Sexing, when the phone rang. Apparently, I'd won a free dancing lesson, and the next morning I presented myself at the Boner Academy of Ballroom Dancing. Hello, anybody there?
19: Oh, hello, I'm Julian, and this is my friend Sandy.
20: Oh, hello, Mr. Paul.
18: Thank you.
19: Jewel and I are practicing a new variation on our Partho Double.
18: Oh. Well, I'll come back later if you like.
19: Oh, no, Trollin, won't keep you a minute. We're just polishing up on our ensemble work.
20: Yes. Mm. For our formation.
19: Formation. Yes.
20: We do it simultaneously, you know.
19: Yes. Now, what are your particular needs, Miss Rawl?
20: We do it all here.
18: Well, what do you suggest?
20: Well, you have your black bottom or your military three-step.
18: Shouldn't that be two-step?
19: Well, no, we go one step beyond with the military. Yeah. Yes, we troll the gamut of your terpsichore from the rudiments of the Velita right through your gentleman's excuse me.
18: Well, I think I better start at the beginning. I don't know much about dancing.
19: Well, we start you off with an easy one. The fox troll. Yes. Good for your eye, Bold. Yes, right, take up your gentleman's position. That's right.
18: Haven't you any female partners?
20: Yes, well, there's Mrs. Bulstrode the char, but it's her day off.
19: So you'll have to imagine Julia is a Dolly Pallone, all dragged up in yards of tulle. With tinsel in her raya and a beauty spot on her left cheek.
18: It's going to be difficult, you know, to imagine Jewel like that.
19: It might be difficult for you, but it'll be easy for Jewel, won't it?
20: Nothing easier.
19: Nothing easier.
20: It's a projection, you see.
19: That's
20: Mr.
19: what
20: Paul.
19: It is.
20: It's a projection you use, you see. I can project myself into any situation.
19: He can. He can.
20: And do.
19: He's got a personal magnetism.
20: Yes.
19: It enables him to project himself right across the ballroom.
20: Yes.
19: I've seen him do it.
20: No.
19: I've seen him do it.
20: No, you're too kind.
19: Don't hide your light. Don't hide your light under the bushel. Come out with it. He denigrates himself.
20: I don't.
19: You do. You run yourself down. True, Miss Drawn. You see him in the spot waltz. He's a thing of beauty.
20: And a joy forever.
19: A joy forever. Joy. Keats, you see. Bird, thou never wert.
20: No.
19: Oh, that was fun. Now, I wrote that for him. Ode to an Omi. Oh, no. He moves. He moves like a bit of thistle down.
20: Oh, I do. Oh, I do.
19: That was fun.
20: I've always been a natural moon.
19: Well, he's got the legs for it. Show him. His lallies are a joy to behold. He's got all the natural equipment for a ballroom dancer.
20: Yes.
19: He could have been another Harry Smith Amster.
20: Yes.
19: He could have been a solid rock.
20: I could.
19: Yes?
20: I'll give it up, then.
19: Give it up.
20: I'll give up the competition dance.
19: Tell him why. Go on, tell him why you give it up.
20: I don't.
19: Tell him
20: no,
19: why.
20: No,
19: go
20: no,
19: on.
20: No,
19: go on. Listen. He'll understand. He's an omi of the world. Purge yourself.
20: I'll take
19: come
20: it
19: out with it. Purge yourself.
20: All right. It all happened at the Houndsditch all-comers freestyle.
19: All-comers freestyle.
20: Yes. There I was with my number on my back.
19: Mm, all the judges. All the judges had his number.
20: I was Boner in the Quick Step and Fantabulosa in the Tango. Nobody come near my dashing white sergeant.
19: No. You've been eating onions.
20: Yeah. All was going well, but then come my downfall. I slipped up on my Latin American variations.
0: How painful for you.
20: Yeah.
0: I just put that in to remind you I was still here.
19: Don't interrupt you, Mr. Owen.
0: What happened exactly?
20: Well, it was during the conga. I made a fatal error of judgment, which was misunderstood by the Pallone in front.
19: Tell him for why!
20: No,
19: tell him for why! Tell him, go on!
20: Well... You see, it turned out it wasn't the conga at all.
19: What did
20: tell him?
19: Tell him! Tell him!
20: It was the cue for the ladies' powder room.

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0: At the piano is Matthew Scott, and your chairman is Humphrey Littleton.
1: Hello again and welcome to I'm Sorry I Haven't a Clue. This week we can promise you another close contest from two teams who compliment one another and insult the audience. Simba Pedro and Willie Ruston on my right. Bill Tidy and Barry Cryer on my left. Not forgetting, of course, the lady who'll keep you abreast of the score, Samantha.
2: Oh, I could limp the length of her.
1: We're going to start with a round called Straight Face. In this round, the aim is not to amuse the audience. Each panelist in turn says a word, and the first one who gets a laugh from the studio audience is disqualified. The remaining three then continue the game in rotation until only one survives, and to that one I award as many points as our budget this week allows. And we're going to start with you, Willie Rushton.
2: Limp. No, that was recording. Canned applause doesn't count, does it, Humphrey?
1: No, it doesn't. No. I didn't hear any anyway. Bill?
3: Soil.
4: Goat.
2: Gusset.
1: Yeah, Barry, sorry about that. You're out of this one now. Oh. Willie Ruston, your turn again.
3: Pearl.
1: Bill?
3: Bullfight.
4: Snooker.
3: Hassock. Sweat stain.
1: Yes, Bill?
3: You can't trust anybody, can you?
1: Yeah. It was only a titter, but it counts. Final between Tim Brooke Taylor and Willie Rushton. Start off Tim, please.
4: Hemorrhoids.
3: Oh, that was suicide.
2: Weird way to do it.
1: So let's have an enormous ovation.
2: This is the best you've done all evening.
4: We've only just started.
1: Let's have a huge ovation for our winner in that round, Matthew Scott. And this is the point where I give the teams advance warning of the late arrivals, whom they'll have to announce later on in the program. And this week, we've had a suggestion from a listener, which arrived in a plain buff envelope marked Seed Catalogue, and it's late arrivals at the photographer's ball. Late arrivals at the photographer's ball. So start thinking now. Here's a round called Madrigal, I'm afraid. It's a musical round in which each team will give us a folk song on a specified subject. Tim and Willie, I'd like you to give Bill and Barry the subject for their folk song, please.
4: The Lay of the Waterbed.
2: Suffolk. What key? You go first.
3: I knew a lovely maiden once whose name was Lily Beth.
5: She had a gentle rural charm and quite disgusting breath.

0: blanket on. And poach them both to death.
1: I think I can give you 6 points for that. Now, Bill and Barry, will you give Tim and Willie their subject?
0: The Ballad of British Telecom.
2: As I were walking out one day, I passed a telephone box. Thanks, Willie. I'm happy to say that it was full of Miss Samantha Fox. Oh. I offered to insert 10p. A lovely thing to do. She handed me a hand grenade and whispered, "It's for you."
1: Well, the audience response clearly makes you the winners, Tim and Willie. On that
0: any line. Man who can sing after passing a telephone box, I admire enormously.
1: Now, at Timbrook Taylor's request, we carry on with the ad-lib poem.
0: Oh.
1: I'm going to give someone the first line of a poem, and they continue until I buzz them, like that, and the next person continues, and we carry on like that until we reach an artistic conclusion. Which is seldom. Here's your opening line, Tim Brooke Taylor. Old King Cole was a merry old soul. He had 10,000 men.
3: Old King Cole was a merry old soul. He had 10,000 men. He marched them up to the top of the hill, and he marched them down again. When they were up, they were up. When they were down, they were down. But when they were only halfway up, they were neither up nor in Aberystwyth. Oh, no. They were neither up nor down. However, old King Coley had a pipe through which he smoked. That's the furthest I've got on any poem, isn't it?
1: carry on, Barry.
0: He liked a bit of rough old shag. Tobacco. And as he smoked, he joked. Ha ha ha ha, he said. Ho ho, and he he he he.
2: And ha ha ha, again he went. Then he thought, tea, tea. What shall I have? Perhaps a maid. And so he pulled the gong.
4: Hey, don't you? So he banged his gong.
3: He pulled the maid, but banged the
5: and on reflection, realizing that pulling the gong was wrong, he said to himself in a loud, clear voice, "So long have I a king been, I think a nice change would be if I could be a queen."
1: Now we have a round which is called Backward. And this, for lack of a better description, is a music round. Just before the program, both teams have secretly recorded a song, and we're going to play it backwards now, and their opponents have to guess what it is. The correct answer will go up on our computerized board here in the studio.
0: He's lost the Clive Sinclair chalk.
1: For those of you at home, here's our mystery voice, and you get an extra point if you can guess who it is.
0: She loves you. She loves you.
1: Okay. Now, Tim and Willie, will you let's hear your song sung backwards.

0: God, we're here.
1: Hooray!
2: It's number one in Leningrad.
3: For the firing squad. At first I thought it was never ride your bicycle on a greasy road. Was it beetle-ish? Beetle? Yeah?
2: That sort of area.
3: Could it have been, she loves you, da, da, da?
2: Da, da.
3: Are you all right, Bill?
4: Barry and Bill, we're going to hear your song now. Barry and Bill's song's going up on the board, and here, through the mystery voice, is it for you at home.
3: As time goes by. As time goes by.
4: Right. Here's Barry and Bill singing their song backwards.
3: And cocktails for two.
2: I didn't work out what twisty arse was back then.
5: From a medical
2: after
5: dictionary.
2: Ears.
5: Yeah. Knees up, Mother Brown. No.
3: You give him a clue?
4: Yeah.
3: It was up tempo. Not usually sung as quickly as that.
2: Oh.
5: No. Obviously, it's a very slow song. So
3: I'll give you a clue. Mary Whitehouse in Spain.
2: Oh, Killjoy was here.
5: Casa Bianco.
4: I'll give you one further clue myself, because you're still quite a way off. It was a song which, in a movie, prompted Jupma Tragob to say, Ilapti Nega Mat.
2: Oh, he didn't say
5: that.
2: Oh,
5: I didn't.
2: He said, I told you never to play that song again, Sam. He didn't say
3: play it, Sam. You remember
4: me. And
2: Tim
4: and
2: Willie. Time goes by, that's what I said.
4: Yes, and you win that round.
3: With a clue. With a clue.
4: You win that round by 17 seconds.
3: Oh, fuck.
4: We have a round now called I'm Sorry I Haven't a Cluedo. I shall ask each of our panelists, you all know the rules. I'm going to ask each of our panelists for their accusations. And we'll start with you, Bill Tidy.
6: I suggest the murder was committed by Sir Eric Soyle with a garden fork in the orangery.
4: Right. Timbrook Taylor.
7: I suggest the murder was committed by Max Bygraves in a recording studio with a deck of cards. In fact, I'd like to accuse now, but I won't at this moment.
3: An easy mistake to make. I know for a fact the murder was committed by Henry Kelly immediately after he'd undergone a charisma bypass operation. Who stunned the victim by merely talking to him.
2: Joan Collins did it.
3: Oh, come on.
2: In the conservatory, with the last of the red-hot pokers. In my view.
7: That would explain the high eyebrows.
4: Well, as you all know, we decide on this game by looking at the three cards in the box.
3: Yeah.
4: Absolutely. Now we're going to play a game called Smuggler. In this game, the teams will take it in turns to be smugglers or customs officers. Team members try to smuggle illicit objects through by concealing them in longer words or phrases, and the customs officers can challenge at any time. The winners will get 10 points and the losers 10 years. Now, it's Barry and Bill to go first, and your objects to smuggle through are all types of kitchen equipment.
6: Gosh, Barry, this is a busy kitchen. Is that Emil coming in? And did he cough? It's a cough, Emil.
3: Move on. Onward, onward.
7: apparently.
6: I think he's also got cough and hiccups. Coffee cups.
4: Challenge
3: cooling
4: to Tim.
3: Them, Bill.
7: Coffee mill.
4: Okay, that's one pointer to Tim. Carry on then, please.
3: Well, I've got innocuous items. I've got a book which was loaned to me by my old mate Ken Wood, who is a good mixer. Edam, oh, you spotted it.
6: Hang on, Barry, is that Liza? Liza's coming in for breakfast. Would you like some eggs, Liza? There's talk in the kitchen that Nathaniel is involved in a marriage thing, you know, that he's going to marinate very soon. Also, I thought she's a very modest girl, a self-effacing flower, really.
7: This kitchen
2: I think we'd have
4: a challenge from Willie.
2: Cellar effacing, I think, is very good.
3: Depressed by the weather, I just sent a message home, hard raining, bored, and
6: a plane girl.
4: Yeah, challenge from Tim.
7: I've just saw it now. Microwave oven.
3: Yeah, you're in league with the devil.
7: I'll also put in draining board while I'm about it.
3: Picture of a primate who lives in mountain areas. Picture of a high-level gorilla.
4: Tim?
7: Primate. It's the Archbishop of Canterbury who happens to be in their kitchen at the moment.
3: Yeah.
6: Right. Well, it's not nice to knock Liza. She is grotesquely plain, Barry. And yeah. I think her mama laid an egg when she was born.
3: Oh, that's real. Oh, pad and pencil. I must forget that.
6: And is that herb basil and rosemary just come in?
4: I must Barry, remember. Would it be impertinent on me to ask, how much longer are you going on?
3: Till the will to live runs out.
4: you've got a score of 4 there.
6: Well,
4: so
6: we declare.
3: We declare hurt.
4: Right. Now, Tim and Willie, your objects that you've got to smuggle through are musical instruments. Will you start now, please?
3: Violin.
2: Not yet.
7: Not yet. However.
6: The Tibetan not yet.
3: Well-known nose flute.
7: I'm just going to clear my guitar. Now, customs office, a good customs.
3: Clear, Welsh harp.
7: Thank you for bringing the harp through.
2: That's clavier of you.
6: Clavier?
2: It's no small word, sir. You were sent down for robbery with violin.
6: Oh, I think we let that pass, shall we?
4: I carry on, Tim, quickly.
7: You're accusing me of being a liar. No.
4: Who's that?
7: We're allowed to get one out. The Virgin Orphans.
3: Yes.
4: Go on, Willie.
2: Cello there, I think.
6: Ah!
2: Come back to my drum and let us have sex.
4: Challenge from Bill got him first.
6: Oh, yeah, it's got to be a lettuce. It's ancient musical lettuce.
3: French lettuce.
2: Another plum.
7: This looks like a sack, but if you look closely, you'll see it's a trombone. Oh, what a good
2: one. Oh, what a... That is not a trombone, that is my protuberance.
7: I'm just like...
4: Dancing Bill.
6: Can I withdraw my...
4: Bill?
3: Not without a local anaesthetic.
7: I'm dressed with this beret and striped jersey so the French won't go court anglais. Is passing by. And,
2: We went by P&O, then flew to Bali.
7: By way of fife.
6: May I flute, please?
7: I have a drum in fight.
4: Well, Tim and Willie have edged into the lead in that round. And while somebody goes...
6: Egged. It's an egg.
4: Yes,
7: Joe was hell on holiday. We always had to ban Joe from the bar. He was having such a good time with our moniker. Anyway.
3: Too late.
4: While somebody goes...
7: Well, you didn't allow us to say anything earlier.
4: While somebody rings up to ask them to postpone the news, we're going to now carry on with a game called Sounds Peculiar. I'm going to play in a few bizarre sound effects, and I want you to tell me what you think they are, teams. We're going to start with you, Tim. Here's your sound effect.
7: Ah, yes, this is a good Australian annual event. Last Night of the Poms. I think.
4: Okay, Bill, here's a sound effect for you.
2: Well,
6: That's an exciting holiday sound. It's King Kong attacking Blackpool Tower and trying to get the Hammond organ inside Reginald Dixon.
4: Okay, Willie Ruston, here's one for you.
0: I think that's Tyra Wilcox trying to be the sweetheart of the forces in World War III.
3: Or Millwall playing away.
4: Let's have one for Barry, then.

0: That's Wogan three times a week.
1: I have to tell you, listening at home, that in the middle of that sound effect, our scorer Samantha went bright red, leant across to me and said, "My God, when did they record that?" Okay, Tim, here's another sound effect for you.
2: Ah, yes, I think I've heard this before. It's Evel Knievel attempting to clear the Grand Canyon in a Sinclair C5.
1: Incidentally, have any of you had your free ones yet? Mine hasn't arrived.
0: They're at the door, aren't they, as you go out? Please take one. There's a bucket.
1: Bill Tidy, here's a sound effect for you.

0: I think that's the most obvious one of the lot. That's a papal visit to Bolton International Airport.
1: I think it's worth hearing that one again, because it is incredibly accurate.

0: We've got time for two more. 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
1: No.

0: A stick. Since its takeover by the Egyptians, that is the new look sound of Harrod's dial-a-breather service.
1: And finally, one more for you, Barry Cryer.
2: Elizabeth Taylor tries again.
1: And we go on now to the point where I ask the teams to announce the late arrivals for the photographer's ball.
2: Mama Ratsy and her husband, Papa Ratsy.
3: Would you cover your eyes, ladies? Because in the corner, we have the allegedly well-developed Matt Print, who is exposing himself with a quick flash. But I'm positive his enlargements are getting negative results.
1: Jack and Nori. Tim gets 5 points for the biggest laugh so far. Mostly from him, but then... Carry on.
4: Will you please welcome Mr. and Mrs. Telephoto Savalas and their son Kodak.
2: And those old chums, Len Scap and Ed Cutoff.
0: Here come the sleds. There is the appallingly boring holiday sleds.
3: Mr. and Mrs. Atchacamera and their daughter, Minnie Atchacamera.
0: Like her?
4: Mr. and Mrs. Zebedee and their son, what's Zebedee?
3: Mr. and Mrs. at the camera and their son, Luke, at the camera.
2: What's the weather like outside? Is the snow done?
0: The Leroyds and their daughter, Paul.
2: There's Sam Body Moved.
0: Male stripper, flash being walked.
4: Mr. and Mrs. Croom and their father, Dar Croom.
2: There's the wine waiter, Ditton. Can we have the wine, Ditton?
3: For the cabaret, I'm using some very early photographs of Wind, the black and white minstrel show.
2: Singing Someday My Prince Will Come. There's Mr. and Mrs. Danglelens. And their daughter Yvonne, whose invitation just says, why Danglelens?
1: Ever the optimist, this is where I say join us again next week. Goodbye from all of us.
5: Barry Cryer, Tim Brooke Taylor, Willie Ruston and Bill Tidy were being given silly things to do by Humphrey Littleton, with Matthew Scott setting some of them to music. The program was produced by Paul Mayhew Archer.

0: Aftershave with After Effects.
1: Nothing tastes nicer than Cadbury's Dairy Milk.
2: Oh.
1: Lovely, isn't it? Mm-hmm. And as anyone can see, every bar is chunky.
2: Magic.
3: Yeah.
1: That's because there's a glass and a half of full cream milk in every half pound. That's why, sir, nothing tastes nicer.

0: what has a hazelnut in every bite?
1: Sorry.
0: And thick milk chocolate for your delight?
1: Sorry.
0: Nougat and caramel golden light?
1: Sorry.
0: And don't forget the hazelnut in every bite. And again, what has a hazelnut in every bite?
1: Sorry.
0: Thick milk chocolate for your delight?
1: Sorry.
0: Nougat and caramel golden light? And don't forget the hazelnut in every bite.
1: Sorry.
0: A hazelnut in every bite.
2: 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And if this is what you had in mind, you don't even have to pay that kind of money for the new Skoda Super Estelle. Skoda's new Super Estelle puts the man in the street
3: and his dog
2: on the road.
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0: I'm crunching my polo, dear Liza, dear Liza. 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
1: The nicest thing about the mint with the hole is that it's smooth and never crumbles. 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

0: We present Tony Hancock, Sidney James, and Bill Kerr in...
1: Hancock's Half Hour. Hell, I think it's disgusting.
2: Are you moaning again?
1: I've every reason to moan. I'm incensed. I am dead incensed. Can't ever remember being more incensed than I am now. It's a great shame.
2: What is?
1: Haven't you heard about it? Old Fred's been given notice by the council.
2: No.
1: He has. He's been given 2 weeks to hitch up his horse and move his pie stall out of the market square.
2: They can't do that.
1: Exactly what I said. That pie stall's been there ever since I remember. It's on all those brown postcards they sell in the tobacconists. In fact, and this is not very well known, actually, I'll take you into my confidence here. If you get a magnifying glass out and study the group standing round the pie stall, do you know who you'll see?
2: Who?
1: My father. He's the one in the bowler hat and the knotted scarf. Holding a cup of tea and a plate of saveloys, if I remember rightly. And next to him is his good lady wife, my mother. Wrapping her teeth round a fried egg sandwich. You take that pie stall away and you take yet another part of the English scene with it.
2: Oh, talk sense. The council have given their reasons for giving him notice.
1: What reasons?
2: Well, they say it's unhygienic, for one. They say he should not wash his cups out in the horse trough.
1: He's been washing his cups out in the horse trough for years. Why have they only just noticed it? Anyway, what's wrong with it? It's running water.
2: Yeah, well, maybe it is. But you cannot deny that the rag and bone man's horse died last year.
1: Well, what's that got to do with it?
2: Well, the vet said in his post-mortem, this animal died because it was clogged up with tea leaves.
1: Oh, that's rubbish. If anything, that was what kept him going. He was 39, to my knowledge.
2: Well, I don't know. It carries a lot of sway down at the council meeting. Anyway, they're trying to modernize the square. They've had the plans passed by the town and country planning.
1: But what do they want to modernize it for? That's half the charm of it.
2: Because people are not shopping in the town anymore. They're going to the other modern places. And it's because this town has fallen behind the times.
1: Oh, nonsense.
2: It's true. Look at the old-fashioned stuff down our high street. People don't want to see butchers' shops with all the meat hanging up outside these days. They want it under glass, in refrigerators.
1: What? I don't hold with all this wrapping stuff up and keeping it in refrigerators. Takes all the goodness out of it. I like to see them hack it off and whop it on the scales, mate.
2: Yeah, well, it's more hygienic the other way.
1: Rubbish. My grandfather lived to be 97 and he never saw a plastic bag in his life. All his hygiene stuff may be very nice, but it takes all the charm out of things. I ask you, what have you got when you buy a spud today? 27 different fertilizers done up in a jacket.
2: Now, come off it.
1: Do they taste the same today as they used to? I'm asking you. All the romance has gone out of marketplaces.
2: Maybe, but they're modernizing, and you can't have a contemporary marketplace with a meat pie stall stuck in the middle of it.
1: Well, I see no reason why not.
3: Hey, Tub, guess what?
1: What?
3: Go on, have a guess.
1: No. Come on, tell me.
3: No. Go on. You guess.
1: No, I can't. Come on, tell me.
3: Well, now, that'd spoil it. Have a guess. And I don't know.
1: Give me a clue.
3: Ah, that'd be as good as telling you.
1: Oh, go on, don't be rotten. Tell me. Come on. I tell you everything I know, don't I?
3: Well, just have a try. Come on, just one guess.
1: How can I guess at something I haven't got the faintest idea about? Now, come on, tell me. You know I can't stand playing around when there's something I don't know about going around.
3: Well, you promise you won't tell anybody?
1: Yes. Tell me.
3: Oh, all right, then. The town council have told Fred to move his pie stall out of the marketplace.
1: Oh, for crying out loud, I know that. I've been talking about it for the last half an hour. Did you hear all that, Sid?
2: Yes, I heard it. And a bigger couple of twits I never met.
1: I resent that. I am not a twit. He started it.
3: I did not.
1: Yes, you did.
2: Oh, for Pete's sake, you're like a couple of kids you are.
1: It's him. I'm not like that with other people. I don't talk to the squire like that. I'm very erudite. He doesn't know what I'm talking about half the time. It's this fool here. He brings out the worst in me. He's an idiot. You're a poltroon.
3: I wish I hadn't told you now.
1: So do I.
3: I wish I hadn't come at all.
1: Well, I don't know why you did. I told you to stay out till tea time.
3: Well, I was fed up out there. There was nothing to do.
1: You had your ball, didn't you?
3: Well, there was nobody to throw it to.
1: You could have thrown it up in the air. No imagination, some people. I can't understand it.
3: Well, it's a shame about the pie stall, isn't it?
1: Yes, it is. I was just saying to Sid, they ought to leave things alone. All the things I knew as a boy are gradually going. Do you realize there's not one piece, pudding and faggot shop left in Cheam? They've all gone.
2: That's true. I remember my mum sending me down on a Friday night with me bowl.
1: With a bit of greaseproof paper over the top?
2: Yeah, that's it. I used to get it full up. 3 dollops a piece, pudding, 2 faggots, a saveloy, and 2 pigs trotters. How much?
1: 3 a pudding, 2 fags, a sav, and a couple of eggs. Never more than 10 pence. And on a coronation day, 2 extra faggots and a spoon with a crest on it. Yes, there's nothing like that these days. Old Fred's pie stall is the last remaining link with those halcyon days, and they want to get rid of him.
3: Where are we going to go after the pictures on a Saturday night?
1: You may well ask. Where indeed? I used to look forward to me half an hour lean up against Fred's urn. Did the rheumatism in my shoulder much more good than 3 hours under the sun lamp that did. Perfect way to end an evening at the pictures, that was. Standing round the pie stall with the other lads, dipping our meat pies in the chopped sauce on the edge of the plate, and discussing whether we fancied the bird

0: around the pie stall with the other lads, dipping our meat pies in the chop sauce on the edge of the plate, and discussing whether we fancied the bird in the second feature.
1: Yeah, good old Fred.
0: Yes, long may his sugar spoon dangle on the end of the chain.
2: Well, there should be some way of keeping it.
1: We'll just have to go into one of the coffee houses in the High Street.
0: Never. I hate those things. The El Corrida. The Tropicana. The El Granada. All those horrible plants creeping up the walls. Bamboo canes. Plastic cactuses. All leaves and froth, those blazes. And the grub. Nothing British in there at all. Shish kebab a la Constantinople. Omelette Valenciana. In Cheam High Street, mark you. Can't even get a roll and butter. It's croissant au beurre. Pardon me for living, I'm sure. And the waitresses. Ponytails and their brother's sweaters, that's them. Black stocking fools. Sitting there with their green fingernails and their omnibus edition of Ibsen. Got no time for them. Show me the piece of apple strudel that compares to one of Fred's stale cheesecakes.
1: Yeah, I know what you mean. First time I went in one, there's bird behind the counter. You know the one with the...
0: No, not the skinny one with the leopard skin tights on.
1: No, not her. The other one, Margot, isn't it? The one with the blue streaks in her hair.
0: Oh, yes. Oh, dear. She always reminds me of something Boris Karloff had a go at.
1: That's you. Well, first time in, I didn't know the jargon, you see. So yeah. She comes up, she said, would you like a cappuccino?
0: Yeah, yeah.
1: I said, well, I don't fancy the chino, but I'll have a cup of tea. Marvellous, isn't it?
0: Marvellous,
1: so yeah. She giggled and said to her, oh, dear. Our plebeian.
2: What's plebeian?
0: Plebeian. From the Latin, plebes, defined by Pliny as derivative from plebiscum.
2: Yeah, but what does it mean?
0: It means you're a scruff bag. I quite agree with you, Sid. I'd never patronise one of those coffee places again.
2: Here.
0: How can you have a sandwich without a lump of bread stuck on top? That's what they tried to palm me off with. An open sandwich, they called it. Bits of meat and carrots and stuff squeezed out a tube. Well, I kicked up a fuss.
1: I don't blame you.
0: I told her straight. I said, look, dear, I don't know where you come from. Well, I knew she wasn't English. She spoke it too well. I said, I don't know where you come from, but we haven't had bread rationing over here for years. So come on, I said, whack another slice on top, I said. I wish she hadn't. Now it cost me another ninepence. Then, of course, I must admit, I made a right Charlie of myself, I know. I didn't know they had brown sugar. I said, bring another bowl of sugar. Somebody spilt their coffee in this one.
2: Yeah, well, that's the sort of thing the council prefers. They want to get rid of Fred and open up more coffee shops.
0: That's the trouble. No one's proud of being British these days. They all seem to think foreigners can do everything better. Well, they can't. I've been all over France and I've yet to see one pie stall, for all their chat about good food.
1: Yeah. There's too many foreigners in the world. You can't go anywhere abroad without meeting them.
0: Quite. And they're all coming over here for their holidays. That's what bothers me.
2: Ah, yes, but that's a good thing. They bring money into the country.
0: But only foreign money. What's the good of that? You can't spend it here. You try and pay your gas bill with a handful of Yugoslavian piastres and see what they say. Of course, though, get him back. It's old Fred I feel sorry for. Being moved on at his time of life, where would he go?
2: I heard he was going to sell up and go back to Italy.
0: Italy?
2: Yeah, well, that's where he comes from.
0: Is he a foreigner, then?
2: Only by birth.
0: Still, come to think of it, I'm not surprised. I always thought a red bandana and gold earrings wasn't the hallmark of a Surrey man.
1: Yeah, well, I thought he was a bit eccentric, that's all.
2: Still, he's practically British. He came over when he was three to take over the pie stall when his dad died.
0: Oh, well, that's it, then. That's good enough for me. As far as I'm concerned, anyone who flogs meat pies is British. I don't care where he was born. For my money, he became naturalized the minute he unhitched his horse, opened the shutters, and watered down his...

0: First bottle of chop sauce.
1: Here, here. The point is, does Fred want... How did he get the name Fred?
2: He didn't think Giuseppe Antonio looked right over a pie stall.
0: He's dead right, of course. It is a bit ice cream and wafers, isn't it, really? Anyway, the point is, does Fred want to go?
2: Oh, no, he doesn't. He's very cut up about it. He's been there all his life.
0: Well, that's it, then. His freedom is being encroached upon. He should have the right to trade where he likes. To speak his mind is every free man's right. In peace, battle, war, hostilities, uprisings, floods, tempests, force majeure, and motor car accidents. Magna Carta, Runnymede, 1793. Henry VIII versus the Barons, Barons talking. As the inscription says on the Statue of Liberty, just under the fold of her skirt, it says, Liberté, égalité, et fraternité.
2: What does it mean?
0: It means liberty, equality, and fraternity. What else could it mean, you great witless dandy?
2: Oh, it doesn't say that on the Statue of Liberty.
0: Well, it says it somewhere. On the blade of the guillotine, that's it. The point being that we must stand by Fred in his hour of need, his fight against a maelstrom of vacuitous bureaucracy.
2: I second that.
0: Thank you, that's a great help.
1: What do we do first, then?
0: I suggest we go and have a summit conference with Fred and see what he's got to say about it. Between us, we will rout the council as Adrian did the Persians on the walls of Jericho. Didn't he?
1: I don't know.
0: Well, it doesn't matter, come on. Evening, Fred.
3: Evening, Mr. H. What's it to be tonight?
0: Three pies, please, Fred, and three mugs of steaming hot chicory essence.
3: With or without?
0: With or without?
3: Handles. Only, you see, some clients prefer them without handles, and then they can warm their hands round it.
0: Come now, Fred, you should know by now I always have handles. Lots of ladies pass by, and it's very hard to cock the little finger when it's wrapped round a mug of coffee.
3: Mustard on the pies.
4: Please. Oh, and lift the crust up and whop in a saveloy, will you?
3: Coming up.
2: Same for me, Annie. Put the mustard on the saveloy and cut off the curly bit at the end of the skin.
0: Oh, the smell of this place. Drives me crackers. Isn't it marvelous? Sensuous. If only I could find a lady who uses scent like this, I'd marry her like a shot.
3: Here you are. Three pies, two with sauce, one in, one out. Three coffees, one with, two without.
2: Thanks very much.
4: Very nice to know, mate.
0: Fred, I'm sorry to hear about the news.
3: What, you mean me closing down?
0: Yes, it's a crying shame. It's a bitter blow to we gourmets.
3: Yeah, I'm pretty choked about it myself.
0: We feel that... You got any salt there, Fred?
3: Here's a knife. Scrape some off the block.
0: Thank you. We feel that something ought to be done about it.
3: Well, I don't know what can be done. I lodged an appeal, but they turned it down. They said the store was out of keeping with the rest of the square and now it's a town of the district.
0: Well, Fred, we are going to help you.
3: Really?
0: We're going to organise on your behalf. We'll start a movement, the Friends of the Pie Stall.
4: I'll be treasurer.
0: You won't. Now, how many people use your pie stall every day?
3: Well, let me see. I start off each morning with 200 cups... And when I finish at night, I've got about 50 left. I should say about 150.
4: That's 150 regular satisfied customers.
3: Yeah.
4: And how many people on the council?
0: Including the mayor, 26.
4: That's 150 against 26. Yeah, I reckon we ought to be able to duff them up all right.
0: We are not going to duff anybody up. This campaign must be carried out with no violence if it's to attract the sympathy of the public. Besides, that Alderman Harris swings that mace about something rotten. Seen him knock three councillors down in one go when the meetings get a bit lively. Let's think now. How much grace have they given you, Fred?
3: 2 weeks. Then if I haven't moved, they're going to send the police to tow me away.
2: I know what we can do.
0: Ah. Ah. The strategist is about to speak.
2: We must hold them off. Keep them at bay.
0: Brilliant. How do we keep the whole of the East Cheam Constabulary at bay?
2: Easy. We go round and collect every available pie stall in Surrey.
0: Yes.
2: Then we bring them all into the market square.
0: Yes.
2: Well? Then when the police come, we put the pie stalls in a big circle and hold them up. Like they do in wagon train.
5: Hiding behind the wheels, throwing meat pies at them.
2: Yeah.
5: I see. And they're all galloping around on their horses, chucking lighted truncheons at it.
2: Yeah?
5: Over the top of the pie stalls.
2: Yeah.
0: I hope one hits you. Oh, the pie stalls in Surrey in a circle. What a daft idea. It'd be add up for obstruction.
4: What about appealing direct to the Prime Minister?
0: I don't think we'll get much change out of him. I don't see him as a pie stall man somehow. He's elbowing a puddle of cold tea, opening the budget box to get 1 and 9 out. No, I don't think so. He's more of a salt beef sandwich man, I should think.
4: That's all I can think of. Short of punching him up, you didn't go much on that.
3: Of course, the trouble with those council blokes is they don't know nothing about meat pie stalls. They've never been here, not one of them.
5: Well, that's it then. We must introduce them to the delights of meat pie eating. We must show them what they're missing. We'll invite them down to the stall here and put on a bit of a show for them.
3: What sort of a show?
5: Well, we'll get the place done up a bit. With a coat of paint and the coloured lights strung up from the top of Queen Victoria's crown, hooked round your stovepipe, then across the horse trough. The reflections will look lovely on the water. Oh, very Venetian that'll be. Then tie him round the gargoyle so the two jets of water coming out of his ears will be lit up. Sort of Fountains of Rome effect. Then we'll get young Elvis Dalrymple from the coffee house on the guitar. Give him a couple of bob to forget Skiffle for the night. Play the old Neapolitan songs, you know, the Harry Secombe stuff. A few pots of flowers up on the roof.
3: Cool, that sounds marvellous.
5: We'll get a few tables and chairs out in the roadway, put some goldfish in the horse trough. It'll look like Monte Carlo
0: by the time we finish with it.
5: I tell you what, us three will be waiters for the night.
3: I can't pay you.
5: That's all right, just give us a free hot dog every night for a year.
3: Done.
5: Right, I'll get the invitations sent out tomorrow. I think this calls for a celebration. Fred, 3 bacon sandwiches, please. Gentlemen, raise your mugs. I give you Fred's pie stall. Long may the wedges stay under its cartwheels.
6: Excuse me, Mr. Mayor. 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
7: 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Most intriguing. Take a letter, Miss Burke. Dear Mr. Fred, I have great pleasure.
8: Excuse me, Vicar.
9: Yes, what is it, Tompkins?
8: This invitation has just arrived, sir.
9: Oh, thank you, Tompkins. Your utmost reverence, sir, your presence is requested at a simple frugal pie nosh up in the Market Square. We hope several esteemed members of your flock will also be in attendance. The meeting, though secular in conception, will be ecclesiastical in decorum, so we have no fears about bringing along that good soul, your charming lady spouse, the Mrs. Reverend. All proceeds to the church roof fund. Dress informal, gaiters optional. Your servant, A. Hancock, campanologist to the trade.
8: Will you be going, sir?
9: Of course, Tompkins. I never miss an opportunity to meet my parishioners socially. You may lay out my new shoes with the Canterbury buckle.
6: Morning, my lad.
10: Morning, with us.
6: This invitation was delivered this morning.
10: Oh, thank you, with us. Who the devil's this from? My dear Lord Cheam, the villagers of whom I am their humble spokesman would be grateful if you and her ladyship would consent to come down amongst us on the occasion of the simple village festivities in the Market Square. We cannot, of course, hope to compete with the glittering hunt balls that you gents throw, but we think you may find some amusement in watching the simple villagers in their natural surroundings. We apologize for the delay due to the bad harvest in sending you the annual hogshead of cider, field of corn, and 20 sucking pigs. There'll be plenty of room for you to park your bubble car in the high street. I am your humble, obedient village servant, Anthony Hancock, Surf.
9: Yes, shall I... shall I tear it up, sir?
10: Certainly not, if there's some free fodder going. Caroline, come down here. We've been invited out for fodder.
5: Three meat pies and a cheesecake for Councillor Brickman's party at table four.
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4: Another cup of Ornish for the vicar next to the horse shop, please.
2: One split potato with butter in a no patter.
5: Two chip sandwiches for the mayor and dig the eyes out.
4: Three cups of grey coffee, two without handles, one with.
5: Three saveloys and a rock cake for his lordship with mustard. Not on the rock cakes. So sorry, your lordship.
4: Two roll mops, plate of welts for the general.
5: A packet of cheap fags with filters for Lady Chief. Excuse me, vicar, do you mind not throwing your pie crust into the horse trough? They do coagulate so. Thank you very much.
2: Fried egg sandwich and a jam lardy for the commissioner of police.
5: How are you, Fred? Alderman Barnes, two bread and dripping and a ginger beer. Oh, and dust off a couple of cream slices for the health inspector.
3: What do you think, Mr. H? How do you think it's going?
5: Like a bomb. They like your stuff, Fred. There's no doubt about that. They're getting it down them. I've never seen so much dripping disappear in one evening.
3: I've never had a clientele like this before. All the knobs and chi must be sitting around here.
5: Yes, it makes a nice change to see a handful of rings round a saveloy. Well, I think I'd better go round and mingle with the guests. Start the chat going about the council closing the stall down, you know. I think this is the right time. Strike while the pie's hot, I always say. Good evening, Vicar.
9: Oh, good evening, Mr. Hancock.
5: Are you enjoying the peas pudding?
9: Oh, it's delightful. I had no idea such delicacies as we've seen tonight existed. May I have another faggot?
5: Certainly. Fred, another fag for the Vic. You won't get this sort of thing in these coffee houses across the street, you know?
9: No, I suppose not.
5: It's exclusive to this establishment. Nowhere else like it in Cheam. If this place goes, you'll never get the like of this again.
9: Yes, but surely there's no question of it going. I'm told the stall stood here for 60 years.
5: True, but the council have given Fred notice to pull up his shafts and leave. I know you're a great lad for tradition. It's a great pity.
9: Dear me, we can't have that. I shall have to speak to the mayor about it. I do have some influence in the council, yes. I shall have a word with him.
5: Good lad, have a chit. It entitles you to a faggot and a cup of tea at the counter. Excuse me, I must pass on to... Excuse me. Ah, Mr. Mayor, is the fried egg sandwich to your liking?
11: Very much, very nice indeed. I didn't know he served food like this.
5: Ah, well, that's because you've got on a bit. You've cut yourself off from the proletariat. Threatening to close it down, dangerous thing for a mayor to do, especially with the council elections coming up shortly, if you get my meaning.
11: Oh, I hadn't thought of it like that.
5: Well, you ought to, Mush. Still, no hard feelings, is a chit. Good help. Ah, your lordship, enjoying yourself?
10: Capital, capital. Chief, isn't it? Wish I'd known about this place before. I'll be coming down here more often.
5: Perhaps not. The council want to close it down, you know.
10: Oh, we'll soon see about that. By the way, old chap, does he serve stuff to take away?
5: Well, generally, you have to bring your own basin, but I'm sure Fred will lend you one of his.
10: Good show. Now I think I'll have a word with that mayor. Closing it down, indeed. I say, mayor, come here. I want to have a word with you.
2: Seen Fred lately, Tub?
5: No, I haven't.
2: He's done well since we saved his pie stall, hasn't he?
5: Done well? Have you seen that new house he's had built? £10,000 if it was a penny. And ostentatious. Fancy having a roof shaped like a pie crust. Of course, it's fashionable now. The word's got round Mayfair. It's all the rage since the do.
4: Have you tried to get near his stall lately? You can't see the counter for bowler hats and Bentleys.
5: I know, doesn't it make you sick? And, of course, the prices have shot up. Champagne and saveloys, 3 guineas a head. You won't look at me anymore. Me. If it wasn't for me, he wouldn't have a stall left. All those guards' officers. Every night, faggot fights down the high street. Disgusting. And the horses can't get near the trough. Got it full up with ice for the champagne. It's not good enough. I can't afford to eat there anymore at those prices. 10 and 6 for a meat pie. It's ridiculous.
4: Oh, well, we can't eat there anymore. Where shall we go? I'm hungry.
5: Let's go down to the El Granada. I quite like it these days. The coffee's not too bad once you've blown the froth off and the Those Frankfurters they're just like Saveloys. I mean, a bit skinnier, but none the worse for that.
4: Yeah, and that ravioli stuff's just like a plate of little meat pies, isn't it?
5: Well, of course it is. Yes, there's a lot to be said for coffee houses. And those girls aren't at all bad when you get close to them. I quite like green fingernails. Rather sensuous, I feel.
4: Yeah, it's what you get used to, isn't it?
5: Quite. It's all a matter of taste.
4: Yeah, well, personally, I couldn't care less if I never see another Saveloy as long as I live.
5: Neither do I. I've never cared to think what Fred put in them, have you?
2: Well, now these things are clean, down at the coffee house.
5: Yes, there's a lot to be said for hygiene. Emptying his grouts into a horse trough, it wasn't very nice, was it?
4: Disgusting.
5: I think we're better off out of it.
4: Me too.
2: So do I.
5: Much more pleasant surroundings in the coffee house.
4: Definitely. Oh,
2: very dirty place, Fred's place.
5: Well, I've always said that. I mean, it should have been closed down ages ago.
6: That was Hancock's Half Hour with Tony Hancock, Sidney James, Bill Kerr, Wilfred Babbage, Hugh Morton, and Harry Tyler. The incidental music was composed and conducted by Wally Stott. Ray Galton and Alan Simpson wrote the script, and the production, which was recorded, was by Tom Ronald.
12: You know, some marmalades get some of their tang from added flavoring. While Robertson's Golden Shred gets all of its tang from Seville oranges. What would you rather have for breakfast?

0: denim. Aftershave with After Effects.
1: You know, some marmalades get some of their tang from added flavoring. While Robertson's Golden Shred gets all of its tang from Seville oranges. What would you rather have for breakfast?
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3: 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It's called Cupboard Love. 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Keeps it moist and squeezy. That's right. It's a new kind of cat food. Moist. It's good for you. Like it?
4: New Cupboard Love. What the well-cared-for cat has for dinner.
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6: This is the BBC.
7: Stop!
6: Here is a warning. Owing to an outbreak of fish in the Cotswolds, all Tibetans with legs will be shot.
8: Again!
9: You fool, Melun! I'm a Tibetan!
8: Oh, then why are you wearing legs, Jim? Why are you wearing legs?
9: People say they make you look taller.
6: Yes, folks, only legs will give you those extra inches. Buy a pair today. A new king-size filter legs with a flip-top knee.
8: Never mind the flip-flop knee, Jim. Where did you get those legs?
9: I bought them due to a calling tour to Bulgaria, and I was going to...
6: I will now say part two from a distance.
10: Part two from a distance.
6: I say this is the story of a crime-type murder.
11: The scene of watertight alibi in Chelsea, London, W.P.
9: Never move! This cavalry is loaded with a film of bullets.
12: Mary Inspector Segan is the name.
9: Now tell me, what am I doing here?
13: Looking for a murderer.
9: A bit early for that.
13: You're mad the name, mate.
9: I see. Who's playing the lead ball?
13: So help me, Tom Beat is dead, mate.
9: Pete dead? Ted Beat, that's terrible.
13: Yes, you didn't get a laugh, either, did you?
9: Keep going, lads. A good one to the head, keep going.
13: On his body lay a shock off full of jelly.
9: Then, we're looking for a man wearing one sock and eating a jelly. Curse him, London, follow them in. Ah, Inspector Tooth, bad news for you. Your grandmother Fred Beat is dead.
14: Yes, I read about it in the newspaper.
9: He didn't die in a newspaper, mate. He was found under a copy of the Pulpy Gazette.
14: Pulpy Gazette? I suspect foul play.
9: I suspect old jokes.
14: Come on, arrest all old jokes.
13: All right. Why did Tick and Crusher ever get the other fellow? I rescued. Got him.
14: Gentlemen, I think the man who did this soft jelly murder was a master criminal. Is there anything missing?
13: Yes, he is.
9: Oh. He got away with himself. He got away with himself.
12: That's better, isn't it? That was more like it.
9: He must have been using the new king-size legs.
14: Tell me, where did you find this sock full of jelly, Jim?
13: On top of the Osborne Tower.
14: Oh! We're looking for a tall fenceman. Or a short fenceman standing on a chair with long arms.
13: Inspector, I've just been consulting my date book.
9: And?
13: I haven't eaten one for weeks. So...
12: Arrest that man for old jokes.
13: Yes, steady.
14: Gentlemen,
9: cut
14: to me.
9: With Siegel, outside.
13: Gentlemen. Hard by, lad.
6: And as the players run off the field for a £10,000 transfer fee, on come the band of the Royal Max Geldray.
15: Oh, boy, at last the breaks.

0: He's very good, you know. Very good indeed.
1: Tar, the Sock Jelly Murder, Part 2.
2: Stop! Hello, folks! Hello, folks! Good news, folks! Whilst Mansfield was playing, they captured the Sock Jelly Murderer, a man called Arthur Flynn.
3: I say, that's a bit disappointing for the listeners.
4: Never mind, folks. We fill in the time with Ned the Miser.
5: You hear that naughty wind? It is the wind that blows over the Kenneth Moors of wintertime. People do say that if you hold a nugget in your hand and put one ear out to the ground, you can hear the wind blowing in the other ear out. And that's the house of Miser Ned.
2: James, throw another unpaid bill on the fire. And while you're about it, throw on a couple of unpaid threads. Harmony and power, that's what I've got. What else have I got? The wind! James, get a pencil. Go and draw the blinds.
6: A rest for old joke.
2: That is in the sock chili whether that's over.
6: Well,
2: that's enough of it. I did.
7: Pour out the Seagoon's hoard of coins.
2: Now back in the safe with it. One penny. And it's back to me.
0: He's very good, you know. Very good indeed. Meantime, with the aid of an ear trumpet, two men have heard of Miser Ned's penny, and we're heading that way along the old moor road. Gentlemen! Gentlemen!
8: Why have we stopped?
6: Chickens are tired, sir.
8: Gentlemen! My brown paper parcel and I must have shelter for the night. Our underwear is porous.
9: Hands up! Hands up, anyone except me!
8: Ross! It's Ben Cuff in the cross-eyed highwayman.
9: Wrong, Jim! We are on cross-eyed Bow Street Bonners. And we're looking for a criminal ventriloquist and his friend Stanley Jim.
10: I'm sorry, sir, but we're clean out of criminal ventriloquists. Try these stagecoach further down the road. They may stop them.
11: All right, dear Count, you can come out now. They've gone.
9: I see I've had a way of troubling the mess.
8: Oh, I poor cow. We've been trying to ride free.
9: Nonsense, nightmare. Nonsense, my doctor. I'm a ventriloquist dummy.
8: Well, you took. And look, you got dandruff on your neck.
9: I tell you it's me.
8: Of course it's mine.
10: Not only do I throw my voice, I also throw my dandruff.
9: That is so. I back it up on that.
8: Oh, so you have to cut down your knife.
9: I'm
8: being spun now.
9: Right in his old bazaaric adalga.
10: But you'd better unscrew that lump on his nut. We don't want to leave any evidence.
9: Hey, look, it's right there. 4,000 miles away. Ash for the light in it.
10: And it smells delicious. Go and ring the front door here, and I'll cover you with this 45 caliber thing.
9: At my
12: command. Your heart again, my dear, be torn. I can throw your heart again, my love. For I can throw your heart again, my love.
9: Here, complete with two spare door knockers, one door.
10: What? Hand me my door knocking hat.
8: Now, to arouse the occupants.
13: Come in, carriage.
9: The carriage.

0: Nothing?
1: That is my friend, Grip My Pig.
0: I can't see him.
1: That's because you are playing.
0: What?
1: He's never here when you're here.
0: I don't understand.
1: Neither of the audience, that's why he isn't getting a laugh. Oh.
0: Very quiet to see.
1: Yes, it
2: is. Now listen, old man. We are standing, you know. Standing.
0: What?
2: Yes, our stagecoach was suddenly taken ill with a dreadful...
3: I say, who are these three women?
0: These three women are two men.
4: We are fleeing from the advancing German army.
3: Eh? They gave it in 1945.
4: Ah, yes, but we are made of sterner stuff, sir.
3: I don't like this at all. Two strange men arriving in a masculine equinox of the shins on the anniversary of my legs. I don't know. It goes evil, I tell you. There's an old gypsy saying. I just can't think of it at the moment.
4: Sir, my card.
3: Mr. Dickler, King of England? King of England? Knighthood's done while you wait. You're the king?
4: My word, yes.
2: That is true, Ned.
3: How do you know my name?
2: I met it at a dance.
3: Who are you?
2: Pretender to the throne of France.
3: You don't look like a king.
2: That's because I'm only pretending.
5: Pardon the steam king, Nibby. He's never been the same since the fall of France.
3: Why not?
2: It fell on me, that's right.
5: Delamere. You're rich, yes?
3: How do you know?
5: Moriarty was feeling inside your pockets and he heard you had money.
3: See this penny? I own it.
2: A false pride?
3: Yes. Hard to believe, eh? Oh. Oh, no. Look, that old sucks from the jail. No. Put you on the mountain.
5: Good work, Steenkamp. Unscrew his leg so he can't follow us. Now for the palat. Dear listeners, this penny is valuable. You see, it has been left £1,000,000 in the will of Neddy's grandmother. All we have to do now is finish Granny.
6: Very good, lads. Meantime, 40,000 miles away in a daub-and-wattle hut in Mongolia, Ray Ellington is about to play a contortionist in E-flat.
7: That's my girl.

Meantime, as Ned the Miser lies unconscious in a pool of unconsciousness, a fiend poacher is at work in the ground.

0: tonight, then it's obvious what to do. You eat tonight. Now, where's me butler's revenge frying pan? Lock it in. Little fishes on the sea. I'm going to cook you tonight, my dear.
1: Oh, oh. I'm fine, I'm
0: fine. What, what?
1: Don't you know you're not allowed to shoot fish?
0: Come, it comes. What the? Who are you, sir? Explain away that tatted body and those Jacobean legs, please.
1: They're mine.
0: What?
1: I'm Mad Dan Apple.
0: Well, that explains everything, but it doesn't help me at all. Well, I deny having shot any fish.
1: Oh. Why don't you point your gun at that river and go, "Mine!" You did that.
0: What? What? But I wasn't shooting naughty fish.
1: Oh?
0: I was shooting a river.
1: Shooting the river?
0: Of course.
2: There's something funny going on here.
0: Come away from that audience, Eccles. You don't know where they've been. I can explain everything. There's been a terrible drought in that shop, and the lad sent me out here to shoot some water. You have a water chute, haven't you, Mad Dan?
1: No, but I've heard of a piece of knotted string.
0: Oh. Well, it's like a piece of knotted string.
1: And it's called a water chute.
0: I don't think you're quite with it, sir.
1: Oh, no?
0: No.
1: I'd better look in my little book and see what it says. This book belongs to Echo. Okay, you're in the clear. Yeah. You're still trespassing, though. I'd better take your name.
0: My name?
1: Come on now.
0: Well, I am.
1: What?
0: Mrs. Elizabeth Twins.
1: Mrs. You are a woman?
3: Yes.
1: Oh,
3: oh, oh, oh, oh, oh,
1: oh, oh, oh, oh, oh, oh, oh, oh, oh, oh, oh, oh, oh, oh, oh, oh, oh, oh, oh, oh, oh, oh, oh, oh, oh, oh, oh, oh, oh, oh, oh, oh, oh, oh, oh, oh, oh, oh, oh, oh, oh, oh, oh, oh, oh, oh, oh, oh, oh, oh, oh, oh, oh, oh, oh, oh, oh, oh, oh, oh, oh, oh, oh, oh, oh, oh, oh, oh, oh, oh, oh, oh, oh, oh, oh, oh, oh, oh, oh, oh, oh, oh, oh, oh, oh, oh, oh, oh, oh, oh, oh, oh, oh, oh, oh, oh, oh, oh, oh, oh, oh, oh, oh, oh, oh, oh, oh, oh, oh, oh, oh, oh, oh, oh, oh, oh, oh, oh, oh, oh, oh, oh, oh, oh, oh, oh, o

0: been crying yet. 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
1: Oh! He's very good, you know. That was Mr. Seguin playing Ned the Miser, still unconscious. But luckily, the long tail of his groans have reached the top 10, and a band of young stalwarts are on the way.

0: another fair princely welcome. 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We are known as the women savers. 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Now then, squeezing exercise. 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Hey, Plankton. 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Oh, my God.
1: Let that modern back and the cake of the
0: bunch. Hi, Granny Ming from Eastburn. Hello, Granny Ming from Eastburn.
1: Oh, my young mother from Boone. Yeah, Granny from the oven.
2: Don't kill myself, Gilead.
1: But Neddy. Oh, he looks drunk. Neddy, let me smell your breath. Neddy, you've been eating again.
2: Oh,
1: throw away that bottle of vintage food.
2: Oh. Granny Ming, pack of the dead. How long are you staying?
1: Me dead? Who said so?
2: The men are paid to knock you off.
0: Granny Ming, he wants to be in me.
2: Shut up, you nutty little owl.
0: Granny Ming, he's going to bat me with that dirty big stuff.
2: He's only made of rubber, lad.
1: Throw it away.
3: Sir, the gamekeeper is outside with a bucket of dead water, sir.
4: Hello, master. This man's been shooting at your water.
3: I warn you, Mr. Badger. I'll sue you for everything I owe you. And...
1: Is it? Is it? It is.
4: That's done it, isn't it?
5: Yes, dear heart.
1: Oh.
5: And you, my childhood sweetheart number 345.
1: Oh. And you love.
5: Of course, I remember, my dear. I have a memo on my shin.
1: Oh. My goodness, oh. And you do remember me.
5: Of course, darling. Your Fred Bucher, the dustman from Leeds.
1: Anna! Anna! I'm Minnie Bannister, the millionaire from Tring.
5: From Tring, even better. Oh, how well I remember the place. Tring, Tring, Tring, Tring.
6: You ran, sir.
5: Get out, Will.
1: Thank you.
5: Come in, let me pull you first.
1: Not old.
5: Oh, no.

0: That was 2 o'clock striking one independently, and the wind is on low. In the great baronial phone box, Ned the Miser is plotting to destroy men.
1: Mr. Crumb, 2 o'clock. Time for your revenge.
2: All right, we must save my modern men from ancient blood.
1: Yes. Here, put this bog in his coffee.
2: Won't it keep him awake?
3: It will explode him.
2: But Bloodnock is used to explosions.
1: Not this kind, mate.
2: What?
1: Off you go! The moment he explodes, I'll force the old deer to change the will in my favor.
0: He's very good, you know. And so Mr. Seacombe overacts his way towards another summer season of Scunthorpe. Meantime, outside the manor, the counterplot is about to begin.
3: Sit right there.
1: Yes.
2: Look, there's a light in Min's window. Load the grandmother down.
3: Now, don't forget. Don't shoot till you see the whites of our corsets.
2: Let's toss for who does it.
3: Right. Let's use the rich penny.
2: Yes. Heads or tails?
3: Yes. Up she goes.
1: He gets at him. Oh,
3: come out, Min. Oh, I swallowed a penny, I'm rich.
1: Oh, dear, don't punish her. Let's have a drink together.
2: What a
1: fine idea. Here's to you and your penny.
3: Copper oil. Oh, and after that coffee. No.
1: Did you say coffee?
2: Have you drunk it yet, sir?
1: I promise.

0: Hey, Ethel.
1: You up?
0: Yeah, there's a thing. Let's come by lollipop, shall
1: we? Oh, yeah.
0: Up on the top of the hood. Up on the tree.
2: They're very good, you know. And yes, they appear to have finished. So everyone back to their own beds. Good night.

0: This is the BBC.
1: Stop! Here is a warning. Learn to not break a fish in the Cotswolds. All Tibetans with legs will be shot.
2: You fool of a Milligan! I'm not a Tibetan!
3: 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Why are you wearing legs?
2: People say they make you look taller.
1: Yes, folks, only legs will give you those extra inches. Buy a pair of...
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1: Thank you. Care about flags off.
2: Oh, dear, not another charity. 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
1: A most worthy cause, sir. The Fund for Destitute Millionaires. 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
2: 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Only one left in your tray.
3: That is an excerpt from Under Two Flags. Another in our series, a film worth remembering, which is more than can be said for the next half hour.
4: However, if anyone happens to be at a loose end, why not consult your doctor? Then I'm afraid we'll give you some idea of what to expect from a sort of radio show which is beyond our ken. Among those taking part are Al Cove and Rose Arbour, the Conservative Club Cossack Dancers, Fred Bear, Lady Veronica Very Pistol.
5: Like a thing and she flares up.
4: To continue, Lonnie Campoli, Dame Myra Cogan, and of course Mr. Kenneth Horne, who prefers to remain anonymous. Ladies and gentlemen, Kenneth Horne.
6: Hello, good evening. Welcome once more to Beyond Our Ken. Well, that's my usual formal greeting, but this week, in order to extend a special welcome to those who hear this program in China, may we say...
4: You have either been listening to or have just missed a sort of radio show which is...
6: Thank you. Now reading from left to right again. Let me tell you some of the things that have happened since last week. On Monday, my bank manager sent for me and said, now look, Mr. Horne, I've been going through your accounts. And I said, well, somebody's been going through it. And he said, the fact of the matter is you're rather overdrawn. And I said, well, I've been having a lot of late nights. And he said, I'm sorry, but I must point out that you're a few hundred pounds in the red. And I said, well, now, what was the position a few weeks ago? And he said, ah, now, then you were a few hundred pounds in credit. And I said, well, I didn't worry you then, did I? Mind you, he's not a bad sort of chap. Had a lot of worry, too. His wife ran off with a check. But that's a different story. On Tuesday, yes. Well, I noticed some of my book covers were beginning to fade, so I decided to make jackets for them. Now, if you're thinking of doing the same thing, always make sure you cut your petticoat large enough so that you can make ample folds and thus be sure of a good turn-up for the book. Anyhow, I soon got fed up and settled down to reread one of my old favorite books. It was George Du Maurier's classic story about Svengali, the old man who hypnotized a young girl called Trilby and made her a great singer. I suppose you could call it a sort of Perry Comer. Well, you could. I wouldn't dare, personally. However, stand by now as we bring you another version of this famous story.
4: We present The Power of Svengali, or I Could Have Tranced All Night.
7: It is Paris in the 19th century, and in that well-known district, 1 over 1V. Sometimes called the Latin Quarter, a gay bohemian party was in full swing. One of those mad parties that goes on until the drink gives out, or someone gives in. Among the group of contemporary painters and musicians was a young, handsome English student. All the girls would say, thank heaven for the young, handsome student. And the young, handsome student would say,
6: thank heaven this isn't television. My name, by the way, scarcely matters. John scarcely matters. What a gay, cosmopolitan crowd we were.
8: Oh, I am going to have another drink. Hello, what is this here?
6: Probably Van Gogh trying to be funny again. Francois, didn't I see you at the Moulin Rouge last week?
8: Yes, my first visit. I went with one of our famous young artists.
6: Gauguin?
8: No, once is enough.
6: Ah, yeah. It was then that a young and beautiful model walked into the room. Her name was Trilby. Vital statistics, 6 7/8. The youngest member of our group, another English student called Peter, was strangely drawn towards Trilby.
9: Looking back, it might have had something to do with her steel suspenders and the magnet in my hip.
6: Immediately, they became friends. And later, I noticed them eating together.
9: Quite nice to be alone for a while. Can I get you something else to eat?
5: No, thank you, Peter.
9: What's the matter? Don't you like brown wings of soup?
5: Oh, yes. Yes, I do, but it doesn't go awfully well in sandwiches.
9: How lovely you are, Bola.
5: Children.
9: Of course. Are you sure you've had enough?
5: Yes, thanks. I'm full to the brim.
9: I know we've only just met, but I fall madly in love with you. Oh, my darling Panama, a photo. Humbo. What is your name again?
5: Kildy.
9: Oh, yes. Look, perhaps you'd better if I just called you Hattie. Oh. Oh, my darling. I'm full of love. I'm full of ardor. I'm full of passion.
6: I'm full of brown Windsor soup sandwiches.
5: Oh, hello, John.
9: Oh, you're laughing at me.
6: You'd worry if we didn't, wouldn't you?
9: Oh, Shelby, I know it's madness. How do we get married?
5: Married? But, Peter, that's impossible. Oh, we've no money, no prospects. You are just a struggling young artist, and I am only a struggling young model. What could we do?
6: Stop struggling.
5: Oh, Peter, do you know what I've always wanted to do?
9: No, but I hope it's what I've always wanted to do.
5: Peter, I haven't told anyone this before, but, well, Peter, please listen to me. I've always wanted to sing.
9: Well, go ahead and sing then. Come on, get it off you, if you'll pardon the expression.
5: No, I mean properly, professionally. Oh, I know I could be a big success, but there's just one thing that's stopping me.
6: What's that?
5: I've got a terrible voice. Oh, it's only a... What is it? That man over there. The strange old man with the long flowing hair. Who is it?
6: Well, it certainly isn't me.

0: is it?
1: Well, it certainly isn't me.
2: It's Bengali, the hypnotist.
3: Why?
0: He's been following me around.
2: I have nothing to do with him, I beg you. He has strange and mysterious powers, and I've heard it said that...
0: Yes?
2: He can open a tin of beans without a tin opener.
0: Peter, how uncanny.
2: Keep away from him. The world is full of young singers under his wicked spell.
1: Well, I know one who isn't. Jill Day.

0: I'm jolly nice, Jill. Now it's me who's hypnotized.
1: Look. Look, that old man, Svengali. He's coming over.
2: Well, he better not give me the eye.
3: Good evening, my dear. I am Svengali. What an enchanting person you are. Even from far across the crowded room, your vibrant beauty pulsated through my veins.
0: Well, I do have that effect on some people.
3: Not you, egghead.
2: Perhaps he means me.
3: It is Sylvie of whom I speak, my dear. With my help, you can become a great singer. I, the great Svengali, will teach you personally. I, who put the bait in Beethoven. Aura in oratorio.
1: But Svengali...
3: you doubt this, but I assure you nothing is beyond our skin. You could be another Dame Clara Butt.
1: But what?
3: But I don't know if you can sing. Let me hear you.
1: I'll hear me.
3: My dear. You have a lovely coloratura.
2: I say, what's your language, then? Hey, no, he's true. He's evil. Evil. Evil.
3: You do not understand, my friend. She has the chance of a great musical career. You have nothing to offer. But nothing. Music is not your life. What do you know about the marriage of Figaro and Madame Butterfly?
2: I didn't even know they were engaged.
3: You see...
0: Ah, just a minute, Svengali. You could be doing this to further your own end.
3: I do not deny the girl's success will also help me. I have said to myself, if you want to get ahead, get a Sylvie. Come, my dear.

0: No, Trilby, I love you.
1: It's no good. She cannot resist me. Look into my eyes. Trilby, look at me. Deep into my eyes. What can you see?
2: They're watering.
1: Take no notice. One of my pupils forgot to put his hand up.

0: my master.
1: You will come with me.
0: I will come with you.
2: Percy, wait a minute. You can't.
3: It's no good. It's no good, Peter. He's got a nasty touch of fluence.
2: Well, my dear Trilby, will I ever see my Trilby again?
3: Yes, Peter, I'm sure you will. Mind you, she'll be a bit old hat, but still.
2: What will become of her?
0: I am nothing but a puppet.
1: Nonsense. You're just highly strung. Now, gaze into my eyes again. That's it. Once more, you're underneath there. Now, ding.
4: For cigarette, that bears a lipstick.
1: Hold on. Something's gone wrong.
5: Yes, your spelling's atrocious.
1: Again, you are Alma Cogan.
0: I am Alma Cogan.
5: Here I go again.
1: Enough! Changed my mind. Wait. I've got it. Yes, you are the Luton Girls Choir.
0: I am Anna Fox.
1: Never mind. We better stick to opera. Now, look into the eyes.
3: Bengali's fiendish plan worked. Trilby became an international opera star. She could only sing under the influence of Svengali. At every performance, there he'd be in the front stalls with those wild, staring eyes. Anyone would think he was at the window, wouldn't they? Trilby was a fantastic success. Paris, Milan, Berlin, New York, and finally, London. I, too, was in London at the time, searching for the lonely and desperate Peter. I did find him eventually, and what a pathetic figure he was.
2: Life is purposeless. The bluebird of happiness has flown away. My mind is numb. My heart unresponsive. My lights have gone out. I tell you, I'm a broken man.
3: Oh, no, Peter.
2: I'm broken.
3: No. Not broken. A little cracked, maybe. I have good news for you. Svengali has brought Trilby to London. She's here, Peter, tonight. You're coming with me to the opera house.
2: Oh, look.
6: There's Svengali.
1: Well, look who's here. Just in time to see your beloved Trilby. In a moment, I am going to hypnotize her into singing a new aria.
3: Aria?
1: I just said so, didn't I? Ah. Here she comes now.
2: Oh, my darling, she looks so cold and expressionless. What have you done to her, you swine?
7: Sit down in the front door.
2: You don't understand. It's my Trilby.
7: You should have left it in the cloakroom.
0: First, I would like to sing an aria from the new telephone operetta. My dialing hand is broken.
1: Now, look into my eyes.
2: Oh, no, you don't.
1: Let go of me, you fool. Sing, Trilby.
0: Trilby!
2: All right, Svengali, take that. Ah! He's collapsed.
0: What's happened? My voice. I can't sing.
2: I've broken the spell.
3: Good for you, Peter.
0: What's going on, Peter, it's you.
2: Coming, Trilby.
3: Oh, Svengali, your evil spell is over.
1: No, I am not finished yet. I'll hypnotize you.
3: No.
1: Look into my eyes.
3: Oh.
1: Yes, you.
3: No,
1: you,
3: no, you not me, Svengali, not me.
1: You shall be my new musical prodigy.
3: But
1: I deep into my eyes. That's it. Now, sing.
8: What do you want if you don't want money? Wish you wanted my love.
3: And now I must definitely try and join the Fraser Hayes Four.

0: And so to the Kenneth Horne documentary feature, Hornorama. Yes, once again, Kenneth Horne and his team of investigators bring you a factual report on topics of immediate interest. And this week, we present a close-up on the press.
1: And first of all, let's talk to a celebrated journalist, Sefton Birkinshaw. Now, what are you doing at present?
2: I'm standing here speaking to you. That's not what you meant, is it? No, seriously, though, I'm still in the newspaper world in Fleet Street, you understand. For many years, I was special correspondent to the Daily Gossip. Then I was transferred to the Foreign Service as press attaché to the British Embassy in Switzerland. More recently, I was parliamentary correspondent, spending most of my time in the House of Commons. Unfortunately, I was forced to resign this position.
1: Oh, why was that?
2: I was suspected of being responsible for several serious leakages.
1: Now we're privileged to meet a remarkable old gentleman who for many years has been a lift attendant in the heart of the newspaper empire. Good evening, sir.
3: Good evening to you, sir. Very nice of you to ask me.
1: We're delighted to have you here.
3: Thank you, sir. Very good.
1: A lift attendant. Now, tell us, if you will, sir, about some of the famous people you've come into contact with.
3: Well, sir, I've had all the famous lords in my lift one time or another. Let's see now, there was Lord Bazebrook and Lord Westcliff and Lord Windermere. I was counting them up the other day, and it comes to something like 35 peers. 35 peers!
1: What has been your most memorable experience?
3: Oh, yes. That'd be when the lift got stuck between the fifth and sixth floors. And we was trapped in there for 12 hours.
1: We?
3: Yes, me and that very delectable debutante lady, Miss Vovo Linguist.
1: What a terrible experience.
3: On the contrary. Whoa!
1: What was the cause of the trouble? Some simple disconnection in the mechanism?
3: Oh, it wasn't simple. It took me hours to do it.
1: Well, it takes all sorts to make a successful newspaper, and even the most hardened editors and journalists have to accept that no paper could survive without advertising.
4: Hello, Rodney. Hello, Charles. Fair enough. You decided to join me in the advertising game.
2: Yes, I have, Rodney. I gave up journalism some time ago. Used to be with a famous news agency, but I had to give it up. Got Reuters cramp.
4: Fleet Street wag.
2: What about you? Weren't you a sports writer? Racing, wasn't it?
4: Yes, I knew I'd never make a course correspondent.
2: Far too refined.
4: Anyway, you are doing a good job of work now, aren't you? I mean, advertising is essential for any newspaper.
2: Absolutely essential, Wallachan. Sometimes I do feel the slightest tinge of regret.
4: No, naughty.
2: I can't help it. Now. I must be.
4: Well, why, Charles?
2: These sandwich boards are a bit wet.
1: Finally, we turn to our panel of experts in Hornorama who are ready to discuss a random question on this week's topic, which comes from...
5: Timothy Taunton, what is the team's opinion of the standard of British journalism?
1: Thank you, sir. Atul.
6: Well, I'm a great reader myself. I mean, give me a good magazine, a comfortable armchair, and a large bottle of scotch, and you can keep the magazine.
1: What's your opinion of our press?
6: Well, every morning I take a copy of each newspaper when the fellow isn't looking.
5: You mean you don't pay, Paul?
6: No, I believe in a free press.
1: Now, Ditheridge, let's hear from you.
7: Well, of course, I maintain we have a very high standard of journalism, particularly mine. Furthermore, a fundamental constitutional principle of freedom of speech is jealously gone. Everyone has the right to say what they like, and I will strenuously defend their right to do so.
4: Well, I disagree.
7: Well, belt up then.
8: We don't want to hear what you've got to say.
4: Now, look here, my fine tailored friend. You're very likely put my hobnailed boot right across your back page spread.
1: All right, you two. Now then. Fanny Haddon.
9: Well, I think our newspapers could be a lot stronger. They just don't keep the fish and chips warm enough. I was only saying to Johnny the other night...
4: Oh, shut your cake hole.
9: Yes, that's right. As a matter of fact, we were trying out a recipe from one of the Sunday papers for a French compote. The ingredients were root vegetables, a few dandelions, bay leaves, old potatoes, grass and water.
4: You just old nit, that's a compost.
9: Oh.
1: All right now, Fallowfield, what's your view of the British press?
4: Well, I think the answer lies in the soil. I mean, dirty, filthy muck. That's what it is. Vile, cheap, gutter rubbish. Speaking on behalf of us simple country folk, we don't want to read about such things as wicked orgies. We want to be there. I make no bones about it. I'm looking for someone.
1: All right. Well, that's all for this week. There'll be another Horner Armor next week, and the subject will be Confectioner's Wills. Do they leave hundreds and thousands? Also, in next week's program, A Climber of Palm Trees. We'll give a talk on getting up to date. And there'll be an excerpt from the new Albert Finney play about a bath accessory called Roofer. So until next week at the same time, this is Kenneth Horne saying goodbye for now, leaving you with this thought from a listener aged 13 in Gloucester, who says, can a gamekeeper be fined for eating a poached egg? Good night.
0: You might have been listening to or have just missed Beyond Our Ken, a sort of recorded radio show in which you heard Kenneth Horne, not to mention Kenneth Williams, Hugh Paddock, Betty Marsden, Bill Pertwee, Jill Day, the Fraser Hayes Four, and the BBC Variety Orchestra conducted by Paul Fennell. Eric Medeman wrote the script, and the show is produced by Jake Sprouse.
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21: I can't do it. I can't do it. I tell you, I can't go on.
22: Pull yourself together, man. Stop sniveling. I don't want to have to slap your face again. We've got to keep going. You knew it wouldn't be pleasant when you signed on. Think of your loved ones back home. Think of tea time in Grantchester. Think of honey on the sideboard, the perfect rose, Edith Mutterbucket on an old army blanket. Think of all the things you hold dear, king and country, honor and tradition, peace and plenty, Bonnie and Clyde, Assault and Battery, Wilson, Keppel and Betty.
21: You're right, I'll do it. I'll go and face them. I'll take everything they can throw at me. I'll make the announcement. Ladies and gentlemen, round the...

0: And here is this week's special guest, flown in all the way from Puerto Cabrera, the whistling imam, Moshe Gwen Douglas Hugh.
1: Hello. And welcome to the show. Now, first, a late sports result. Now, this was delayed due to trouble with our teleprinter. But here it is. West Bromwich Albion 1, Manchester Unslighted 2. Apparently there was an exciting incident in the second half when the gruel keeper pootled in the penalty area. And the referee took down his Blixenschaft. So, on to your letters. Now, Mrs. P.J. of Wilsdon writes to ask for a lock of my hair. I have to decline owing to circumstances beyond my control. In fact, I've only ever sent a lock of hair to one admirer, and that was a lady in Llandudno. And if she's listening, well, I'd like it back again. On to the next item, the latest in our Movie Go Wrong series. Smith.
0: Sir, Pornographic Productions and Association... Pornographic Productions... in association with J. Arthur Rank Outsider, presents... Frankenstein's monster meets Dracula, the werewolf, the mummy, and the creature from 20,000 Fathoms.
1: The time is 1850, or 10 to 7, as we say in England. My name is Lyndon Baines Sinkplunger. I live in Bloomsbury, and as our story opens, I was toasting a muffin.
2: Your very good health, Muffin. Thank you.
1: Yes, and you too. And there came a knock at the door.
3: Oh, Mr. Sinkplunger, you must help me. You must. My name is George.
1: Well, there's not a lot I can do then, is there?
3: Let me finish. Oh. My name is Georgina Clapper.
1: Clapper? The name rang a bell. I'd heard of the family, renowned athletes all. Nobody could run like the Clappers. What can I do for you, my dear?
3: It's my brother Engelbert. He's disappeared under mysterious circumstances.
1: I see. Well, now this sounds like a job for a skilled detective. Have you tried Holmes?
3: Oh, yes, yes, Dr. Bernardo's, the old people's and the Battersea dogs. He's not at any of them. I heard you were about to set out for Transylvania. That's where Engelbert disappeared. Oh, Mr. Sinkplunger, take me with you.
1: I considered the matter. Transylvania was no place for a defenseless, fragile creature with delicate sensibilities, like me. And I might as well take this sturdy young woman along for protection. We decided to start our journey at once. I paused only to throw something into a Gladstone bag.
3: Why are you throwing me into a Gladstone bag?
1: Well, I can't afford tickets for both of us.
0: The scene changes to a castle in Transylvania. Locked in an underground laboratory...
1: Mr. Smith, just a minute.
0: Yes, sir.
1: You deliberately used the American pronunciation for a cheap laugh, didn't you?
0: Yes, sir.
1: Well done. Continue.
0: Thank you very much. Locked in an underground laboratory, a certain Baron Frankenstein is busy with his beastly experiments.
4: They said it couldn't be done by man, but I'm doing it. See, in this test tube, I add a little of this powder to the bubbling liquid, I pour in the contents of this container, then a milligram of this white liquid. There, you see, monster. Ah, a superb cup of cocoa. Do you want some?
5: No, thank you, Master. It rushed my terminals.
4: Then I shall proceed with my experiment. Come, monster, lend me a hand.
5: Yes, righto. Catch!
4: No, I meant assist me, you fool. Let us check that everything is in order. Operating table, straps, electrical devices, helpless maiden. Hey, where's the helpless maiden?
5: Oh, Lord, it quite slipped my memory on
4: me. Oh! How can I perform my work without proper facilities? I, the great Baron Frankenstein, DSC, mad. Oh, get out of my way. I shall go and find a helpless maiden myself.
1: Meanwhile, Miss Clapper and I had arrived in the sleepy little Transylvanian village of Duderspitz. We entered the ancient inn, which was named after the Duke of Orange, or to give the continental name, Duck à l'Orange. A figure loomed from the shadows, wrapped from head to toe in ancient strips of linen. It held a curiously colored ushabti in its hand. It spoke.
6: I bring a warning from the pharaohs, a warning from the pharaohs. Southerly gales are expected, spreading later to Fair Isle, Dogger, Humber, and Finisterre.
1: Yes, thank you. It's just as well to know these things. Now, tell me, where's the innkeeper?
6: That is me. I'm also the innkeeper. Good afternoon. You are welcome to Duderspitz.
3: Not just now, thank you.
1: Later, perhaps, but... First a meal. Now, what have you, good innkeeper?
6: I can offer the lady my cold Wiener schnitzel.
3: Lovely. Any chance of a good full-bodied wine?
6: Certainly, I lock the dog out.
1: We dined well, and later on he helped me carry my bags to my room. I was quite surprised. These days it's difficult to get a mummy's help. But after he left... I stood at the window gazing at the full moon, and suddenly I began to change into something horrible. A pair of cerise pajamas I've been given for Christmas. And then I heard something creaking.
7: It's the plot, if you ask me.
1: There in the corner was a secret panel. It opened, I closed it. It opened again, I closed it again. Well, I don't mind. I quite enjoy panel games.
7: Here, stop messing about. Let me in. You know who I am.
1: Good grief. Those staring eyes, that white face, those incredible teeth. It's Ken Dodd.
7: No, of course it isn't. It's me. I'm Count Dracula. I've come to make an appeal for blood donors.
1: Stay back. I have something in my hand that will frighten off any of your sort. It's a lucky rabbi's foot.
7: I think that's a misprint, isn't it? Shouldn't it be... Oh. Oh, my mistake. Yeah, I ain't got time to muck about. Come on, give us your throat. Come on, don't be shy.
1: Never, never. I backed away from him, making the sign that all vampires dread.
7: Ooh, you rude thing.
1: He disappeared through the panel, leaving behind a faint odor of graveyards and Lily of the Valley. I bundled Lily into the panel after him. I decided I couldn't spend another moment in that dreadful room. I went out into the corridor where I passed a restless night. Sir Darcy Grote, as it happened.
8: Good evening. Couldn't you sleep either?
1: He was a tall, stately figure, holding his head proudly under his left arm.
8: I never sleep. I'm doomed to walk these corridors forever, searching, searching.
1: Well, I think it's down there and to the right, actually. But, before you go, tell me, have you seen anything of my travelling companion, Miss Clapper?
8: Now that you mention it, I did see a young lady in the corridor. She was bound and gagged and being stuffed into a sack by a mad scientist who didn't think anything of it at the time.
1: Good grief, who was he?
8: Baron Frankenstein, I believe. He's notorious round here. He's got the biggest schloss in this part of the country.
1: There was no time to lose. I ran through the night. Which was rather rude of me, I suppose. Outside, a special effects man raged. I headed for the castle. I could only hope I would be in time.
3: Oh, Baron Frankenstein, why have you locked us both in this laboratory? Why have you strapped me to this operating table?
4: Well, my dear, it's not generally known, but I have a monster. I need replacements for him. From time to time, you understand. Spares, you might say. You are a woman of many parts, some of them useful to me. I can use that part, and that part. I can't use that part, but that part's not bad.
3: No, no. let me go. Let me go.
4: I see. Oh, I shall have to resort. Oh. I shall have to resort to a gang. Air hostess to sick passenger. Tell me, sir, have you got vertigo? Passenger? No, only as far as Birmingham. Yes, I thought that would quieten you.
1: I myself had struggled up the steep mountain track, fending off werewolves with my amulet, zombies with my talisman, and encyclopedia salesman with my credit rating. I stood outside looking up at the castle.
0: Incidentally, for my many fans, I, Douglas Smith, am playing the castle. I stand athwart the mountain top, solid, immovable. I am a tall, grey bastion.
1: Well, I don't think anybody will argue with that, Smith. Now, come on, drop your drawbridge and let me in.
0: Oh. Oh, very well. Creak, creak, creak.
1: A hideous creature lurched towards me, reaching out with his great hairy hands. He spoke.
9: Of course you are for crown to see round this stately Douglas Smith, mister.
1: Oh, very fair. Here you are.
9: Thank you. Straight ahead is a fine example of a Gothic courtyard, and on the left you can see the crypt. I don't know if you'd care to creep in.
1: Not just now, thank you, no.
9: Please yourself. Now, continuing our tour, we have on the right the secret underground laboratory of Baron Frankenstein.
1: This was what I'd been waiting for. I pushed the monster aside. The scene that met my gaze sent a chill through my marrow, and it didn't do much for my Brussels sprouts either. Miss Clapper was held on an operating table by a steel band.
3: You've come, Mr. Sink Plunger. This foul fiend was about to...
4: Foul fiend? Fiend? Fiend? What sort of way is that to talk about me? Just because I'm a mad scientist, do you think I don't feel? I feel as much as anybody. I feel more than... I feel more than some. Do you think I don't sob in the night as I twist and turn on my pally ass?
1: There now.
4: I didn't want to be a mad scientist. Mummy wanted it for me. I wanted to be a mad greengrocer. Sobbed and buried his head in hands.
1: Come, Miss Clapper, let us continue the search for your brother Engelbert.
4: Never mind, brother Engelbert. You shall not leave. Monster, stop them.
9: Yes, Master, yes. Stay still. Stay where you are, out on.
3: Oh, look. Those electrodes buried in his neck. Those crude stitches. The shaven skull. The wires hanging from his nostrils. Oh, Engelbert, you haven't changed a bit.
1: So ends this week's production. Now, next week, we'll be showing you the film of the Olympic Trials, in which our old friends, the over-80s nudist leapfrog team, were strongly fancied. Well, I'm told we can't expect their performance to have its usual rhythm, as one of their members had to scratch at the last minute. Now, today, a group of us are gathered around the piano in an attempt to recreate the atmosphere of the bygone days when people entertained themselves, or before Radio One, as it's known. Now, the song we've chosen is by Noel Coward. It's a masterly composition reflecting the current thought that here in Britain, things could get worse before they get better. They're out of sorts in Sunderland and terribly cross in Kent.
10: They're dull in Hull and the Isle of Man is seething with discontent.
11: They're nervous in Northumberland and Devon is down the drain.
1: They're filled with wrath on the Firth of Forth and sullen on Salisbury Plain.
12: In Dublin they're depressed, lads, maybe because they're Celts. For Drake is going west, lads.
13: And so is everyone else. Hooray, hooray, hooray. Misery's here to stay.
14: The bad time's just around the corner.
1: The horizon's gloomy as can be.

0: From Colwyn Bay to Kettering, they're sobbing themselves to sleep.
1: The shrieks and wails of the Yorkshire Dales have even depressed the sheep.
2: In rather vulgar littering, a very disgruntled group have posted bills on the Cotswold Hills to prove that we're in the soup.
3: While begging Kipling's pardon, there's one thing we know for sure.
1: If England is a garden, we ought to have more manure.

0: crystal. From Bridlington to Bristol, that we can't save democracy,
1: and we don't much care.
2: If the reds and the pinks believe that England stinks and that world revolution is bound to spread,

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1: Bulls Pond Road is wonderful.
2: Today I have sitting next to me Harvey Schmaltz, the theatrical agent, who until recently was handling the lovely Grot sisters.
3: And thoroughly enjoying it, Kenny boy, too, I'll say. But tonight I'd like to tell you about my new discovery, Jonathan Trollocks. There's the folks in here, Kenny. I tell you, he's the biggest thing to hit show business since that chap with the glasses met the one with the short, fat, hairy legs.
2: Oh, yes, yes, Gilbert and Sullivan. I must say, I haven't heard of this lad of yours.
3: Haven't you? I've got his publicity handout here, Kenny. I'll read you a bit, if you like. Jonathan came from a poor but humble family. They didn't even have a bath in the house.
2: I suppose you want me to give him a plug.
3: Yeah, I'd appreciate it, Kenny boy. Anyhow, Jonathan wandered about the country trying to get his hands on old folks.
2: Pardon?
3: Oh, it should have been old folks' songs already. It's that partner of mine. On a cash register is good. On a typewriter is a right smack finger. Here, Kenny, did you read about Jonathan's daring leap into the Thames to rescue a drowning puppy last Wednesday? All the papers covered it.
2: They did. I don't remember reading it.
3: No? Oh, my life. It's not till next Wednesday. Sorry, Kenny.
2: It's that partner of yours.
3: Oh, that's right. He's a fool. But to get back to Jonathan, what a future. He's got the whole Harvey Schmaltz organisation behind him. Both of us. Monday, he cuts his first disc. Tuesday, his secret wedding. Everyone will be there. Wednesday...
2: He rescues a drowning puppy.
3: That's right. Thursday, we start filming his life story. There's only one thing missing.
2: What's that?
3: We haven't actually found anyone to be Jonathan Trollocks yet. Don't suppose you know anybody. I mean, two spots, size 10 guitar for his ear.
2: I'll have a look round for you, yes. And now from the fashion front, back and sides, Daphne Whitefire report.
4: Hello. Oh, the gangster look is still terribly in. And now there are some wonderful accessories to go with the fabulous clothes. For cocktail parties, there's a handbag shaped like a hand grenade. And for football matches, a hand grenade shaped like a handbag. For the younger woman, there's a Capistrani's latest dress idea. It's simply three paste-on flowers, very reasonable, at 3 guineas. Explanatory diagram, 10 guineas extra. Capistrani is trying to extend the idea for men. One flower for a guinea. Yes. Yes, my darlings, but I don't think it'll catch on.
2: Not on me, it won't. Thank you, Daphne Whitefire. Now, next week, we'll be looking into see-through blouses. And now, Balls Pond Road's own poet laureate, Rambling Sid Rumper.
5: Oh, hello, me dearie.
2: And what have you for us in your gander bag this week?
5: It's a lyrical and devious ditty that sung throughout Lammastide by the dwindling band of Essex graunchers as they court their swains.
2: Oh, yes.
5: A swain, you know, is a cross between a snake and a pig. Oh, horrible, really, as ugly as sin they are, but you do get marvellous streaky bacon. Lovely, lovely, really lovely. I can see that got you going.
2: Yeah.
5: Anyway, my ditty goes after this fashion, warmly and trippingly. There was a jolly grunger man who lived in Lowestoft. He nerked his spong from morn till eve and developed a nasty cough. He grunched and wordled from morn till eve, and this was ere he shout, "Oh, I cannot wobble my artifacts while the constable's about." And his colleague replies after this fashion, "But why, my jolly grandeur man, from famous Lowestoft, why should you fear the constable to whom your hat you've doffed? For you can woggle your artifacts and ask no reason why. Oh, but grunge as quietly as you can till the constables pass by."
2: Thank you, Rambling Sid, without whom this show would have been possible. And now for drama lovers. The Balls Pond Road Repertory Company presents an excerpt from Portrait of a Marriage by Ethel M. Goatsbreath. It stars Dame Celia Mulstrangler and aging juvenile Binky Huckabee.
6: Charles.
7: What is it, Fiona?
6: Charles, what's happened to us?
7: Well, you made some cocoa while I took the dog for a walk. Then we played Happy Families.
6: I don't mean in the last 10 minutes. I mean, what's happened to us? Whatever happened to our hopes, our fears, our dreams, our ambitions, our plans, our enthusiasms, our expectations, our...
7: Go on.
6: I can't. There just aren't the words.
7: How true. We've lost something. Something's gone. Lost and gone.
6: Is it irretrievable, Charles? Is it irrevocable, irreversible, indissoluble? Is it irresoluble?
7: I don't know, Fiona. It's either that or irascible. Did we want too much? Did we dream dreams, hope hopes, desire desires, burlesque burlesque?
6: I don't know, Charles, and yet I'm certain.
7: I don't know either, yet I too am sure. Sure, positive, certain, definite, unequivocal, categorical, indubious, doubtless, fanatical, and doctrinaire, and yet... uncertain.
6: Can't we begin again?
7: Can we?
6: Oh, can't we?
7: I suppose we can.
6: We must.
7: We will.
6: Oh, Charles. Does it mean we are going to start again?
7: Yes, my darling. Yes. Here, you have Master Bun the Baker's son.
6: Thank you, Charles. I've always wanted him.
2: Well, in spite of the weather, they're still at it in the Alps. I was developing my biceps the other day, picking up the Sunday Times from the front doormat, when I noticed the Alpine skiing reports. Now, one report went like this. The other one concerned Captain Reggie Probert, who it seems did remarkably well for Britain by coming 73rd in the downhill race. And that was the ladies' event, too. The thought depressed me no end, and I decided there and then that I'd do my bit at backing Britain by learning to ski. So, I decided to pay a visit to a ski school I know just off the King's Road. And the sign on the door said, Bona Indoor Ski School. Agitate the cowbell and enter. So I agitated and entered. Hello, anybody there?
8: Oh, hello, I'm Julian. This is my friend Sam.
9: Oh, why, it's me, Bill. Oh, lovely.
2: Thank you.
9: Oh, how bonnet of our dear jolly old Eek again. Don't be strange, troll right in now.
2: There you go.
9: Welcome to your actual indoor piece. That is your actual French piece.
8: It means your track or your slope.
2: Yes. Now, where is the slope?
9: Oh, there's no actual slope.
8: No actual slope.
9: Nanty slope.
8: Oh, Nanty. No, I mean, you could break your lallies, couldn't you, darling? Not you in. Now, you see, this is more your après ski.
9: Après.
8: Yes. If you want your actual athletic exercise part, you'll have to troll over to Rudy's Latte. Mm. I wouldn't advise it, though.
9: Ooh.
8: At it like knives, they are.
9: No, not at your age, no. Mr. Orn Ducky. So, Steve, why, even Rudy's taken a few tosses, isn't he, Jules?
8: Oh,
9: yes.
8: Quite a few, yes. Oh, no. We provide more relaxed service. At Rudy's, you get discipline.
5: You do. Squatting around till your lallies ache.
8: Ache. And the height.
5: A great height. Yes, you need to be about 18 with whopping great thews. Start all that, don't you?
8: Twenty at the outside.
5: We cater more for your mature Omi.
2: Well, you've convinced me, now, so what do you offer?
8: We cater entirely for your evening trade. More your after six, your apres cease, you see. The boner gear, you see. We'll have a fart around the racks. Chunky butch sweaters in oiled wool.
5: They come lovely in the oiled wool.
8: They really do.
5: Or there's your hats with pom poms.
8: Long johns in pastel colours.
5: I never listen to gossip, Ducky. If you're dressed right, it's half the battle.
8: Yes, first week you'll learn a bit of practical yodeling. You're a lady.
5: It's you with your voice is broken.
2: That was me.
5: Was it? Oh, you. Oh, I thought it sounded a bit Night on a Bare Mountain. Well, then, there's your ski waxing, stamping round in lederhosen.
8: Christiana turns without skis.
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5: Yes. 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
8: Plaster casts to wear on the train back.
5: Autographed by your leading devs and instructors. It's all worked out, you see, heart face. It's all worked out. Yes, son. Cancel the milk and you're away.
8: Yes.
2: But I was thinking more of the actual sport. Now, won't you teach me to ski?
5: A week with us, Trish, teaches you everything you need to know about how to behave at a winter sports resort.
8: Oh, indeed. What? You play your cards right, you'll never have to ski.
5: No, in fact, you won't get the chance. I didn't.

0: Well, that's all, except for this week's thought, which is this. If you were cast away on a desert island with a loaded shotgun, which 8 disc jockeys would you take with you? Cheerio. See you next week.
1: That was Round the Horn, starring Kenneth Horne, with Kenneth Williams, Hugh Paddick, and Betty Marston. On the musical side, you heard the Max Harris Group. The script is written by Barry Took, Johnny Mortimer and Brian Cook, and Donald Webster. The program is produced by John Simmons.

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2: There now follows an experimental trade transmission in tridecimo septophonic sound. To acquire the best results from tridecimo septophonic sound, first arrange your 37 speakers into a regular tridecimo septilateral around the room. Then take up a prostrate position, such as head of British Leyland. Then point your bottom towards Mecca. If you find it rather hard, simply write to us and we'll send you some ointment. In order for you to appreciate the subtle delicacies of tridecimo septophonic sound, the sheer 37-ness of its technology, the broadcast you are about to hear is a specially arranged version of I've Got a Lovely Bunch of Coconuts, played by a one-man band. During the course of the number, however, he will be using a total of 36 instruments, each of which will be relayed through one of the 37 speakers. The noise coming through speaker number 16, therefore, is a bit of a bonus. To our knowledge, it will be the first time this noise has ever been broadcast live on radio, especially at tea time. Persons wishing to complain about it in advance should write now to the BBC Complaints Handling Bureau, Lambeth Crematorium, London W1A1RAC.
3: The BBC wish it to be known that the programme which follows is 100% dummy in nature. It is in no way real, factual, or serious, but is founded wholly and completely on dummy-orientated principles. We repeat, do not take this piece of dummery seriously. The key word to remember on this one is dummy. Not real at all. Dummy is definitely the kiddo this time. 24-carat dummy. Thank you.
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5: Dear sir, how dare you broadcast such an alarmingly realistic report about horrific aliens invading our planet? My niece and I were completely fooled by the entirely authentic ring of the whole bulletin, and both died of heart attacks from the shock of it all. Yours sincerely, I haven't finished yet. What I want to know is this. What's happened to the Navy Lark? Since it was taken off the air, I've got nothing to put on my rhubarb. I remain yours disgustingly, one of those people who talk like this all the time.
6: Yes, a brief but terrifying glimpse there of the government's proposed new humorous wireless program, The Burkis Way to Dynamic Living. Should they really be allowed to go ahead and build it on Radio 4, right here next to the Archers? Tonight, in the Alarmist Report, top Daily Mirror journalist and head of putting everything into capital letters for the leader column, John Alarmist, investigates the frightening implications confronting us all while wearing six different casual suits.
7: The Alarmist Report, a report not featuring someone other than John Alarmist. And in tonight's Alarmist Report, we ask, are fast breeders like Joe Kendall, Chris Emmett, Nigel Reese and Fred Harris really as safe as they make out? Or is there just 1 hour to Burkis Way?
8: Well, I was just standing in the kitchen, pressing my husband's vest, as it gives him a bit of a thrill. And all of a sudden, there was this blinding sketch on the wireless.
3: I'm wearing a navy blue denim suit. Can you remember what the sketch was about?
8: Well, I can't remember what was actually said, but I think it was to do with Vanessa Redgrave.
3: So, nothing really sticks out.
8: Oh, yes. That was it.
3: Mrs. Edith Woman. Later, I spoke to a foreigner.
9: Qu'est-ce que c'est?
10: What was that?
9: Le Burkis Way.
10: The Burkis Way?
9: Oui, je l'entends toujours.
10: Oh, yes, I hear it always.
9: C'est magnifique. C'est merveilleux.
10: It was terrible. Absolutely awful. I had just switched the radio on to hear the stock market report and ruin another pair of trousers. And all of a sudden, there was anarchic comedy and zany spoofity everywhere. As a result, I have now been transformed into a completely wacky person, madcap in every way, and no longer able to enjoy normal jokes with my wife.
3: Yes, these are the facts. In Britain today, 50 million, billion, trillion, grillion, zillion people are still suffering from the first Birkis way. If more are built, then your grandchildren could grow up in a world contaminated with...
1: We present The Duchess of Duke Street. And not just upstairs, downstairs with the furniture rearranged. April 1912, and the war clouds gather all over Europe.
11: Blimey, Your Majesty, if you weren't so bleeding busy sitting on your bleeding throne, you'd see what a fine mess the bleeding country's in. Oh, blimey, I mean to say, have some lobster thermidor garnished with tiny sauteed BBC props. If you pulled your bleeding finger out, our poor bleeding soldiers bleeding in bleeding France, instead of sitting bleeding the bleeding country apart, would be bleeding the bleeding...
1: Next week, Louisa says bleedin' to Tsar Nicholas II of all the Russias and Alexandra, Cor Blimey Your Highness to the Grand Duchess Mary of Hesse and Saxe-Coburg, and pull your bleeding finger out to 8 hereditary peers, 2 archbishops, 1 orthodox, the other heterosexual, and a photo of Queen Mary.
3: Yes, these are the facts. In Britain today, 50 million, billion, trillion, fictillion, peck of Lillian Thompson think a pear drop is Cyril Smith taking his trousers off. But how exactly does a humorous wireless program work? Professor Norman Still Me Talking explains. Well, the first breakthrough came when scientists conducting a post-mortem on the Dick Emery Show discovered it to be composed of microscopic, almost imperceptible jokes, known as false bosomons, silly buck teethons, and... Oh. Since then, technicians have been carefully watching all of his subsequent shows, and we hope to hear their conclusions just as soon as they wake up. Thank you, Professor. Well, to understand the complexity of the problem, I managed to actually gain admission into a pale brown cotton suit. Later on, I was shown round the Birkis research plant sketch at Stepney.
12: There's nothing sinister.

0: I was shown round the Birkis research plant sketch at Stepney.
1: Well, there's nothing sinister about this sketch, I can assure you, Mr. Alarmist. It just starts here, as you can see, with you and me walking down this corridor. And then I just enter this door here.
0: Oh, good. Can I come too?
1: No, I'm afraid it's authorized personnel only through here. The material is rather unstable, you see. Won't be a minute. Morning, Boffins.
2: Oh, dear. Whoops-a-daisy.
0: Whoops-a-daisy.
3: Whoops-a-daisy.
1: I haven't interrupted anything, have I, Boffins?
2: No, sir. No, this was just a scientific experiment we were carrying out.
0: Yes, sir, just an experiment, sir.
1: Ah, yes, sir. With Miss Thrimson here, you mean?
2: Whoops-a-daisy.
0: Whoops-a-daisy.
1: How's the research into alternative energy sources coming along, then, Boffins?
2: It's very promising, Mr. Gorillison. Very promising.
1: Good, splendid. Let's see it, then.
2: When I said it was very promising, I meant more... Can I go home now, please, sir?
1: No, you cannot. To be honest, I... Miss Thrimson?
3: Yes, sir?
1: Are you feeling too hot?
3: No, sir. Why do you ask?
1: Well, it's just that whenever I come in here, you don't seem to have any clothes on.
2: Whoops-a-daisy.
0: Oh, I say, Miss Thrimson, may I compliment you on that rather bulky, low-hanging necklace you're wearing?
3: A necklace? What necklace?
2: The fat, two-beaded necklace.
1: Ah, oh, yeah. Necklace, yes. Yes, my wife could do with one like that. Anyway, Boffins, what I really wanted to discuss with you was the somewhat strange equipment you've been requisitioning just lately.
2: Yes, the Bunsen burners. We can explain that, can't we? You see, what we wanted was something nice and hot.
0: Nice and hot, sir, yes.
2: So we said, the very thing, Bunsen burners, didn't we?
0: Yes, we said, the very thing, Miss Thrimson.
2: No, Bunsen burners.
0: Bunsen burners.
1: I am not talking about the Bunsen burners, as well you know. I'm talking about what's inside this huge glass bottle here.
2: Whoops-a-daisy.
1: You do realize what you've got in here, don't you, Boffins?
2: Yes, sir. Jerry and the pacemakers, sir.
1: Jerry and the pacemakers, exactly. What's the meaning of this?
0: Well, sir, what we've been attempting to do over the last 12 years is to, as it were, split the Mersey sound.
2: Yes, sir. Just watch this.
0: How?

0: You see, Mr. Gorillison, our theory is that if you split Jerry and the pacemakers...
1: Yes?
0: It makes a rather nasty mess on the floor.
2: Yes, whereas if you split Cilla Black...
1: Yes?
2: It makes quite a pleasing mess on the floor.
0: Oh, good. What's that? What's that?
3: Oh, it's the alarm system. It means these events are getting dangerously absurd. What we need is an emergency rewrite immediately. Quick, Boffin 2, what was your next line?
0: Our latest experiment, sir, is to try and harness hanky power. Our theory is that if we can succeed in kind of splitting the hanky, we could develop the man-sized Scotty bomb with wet strength. Then the intercontinental bit of cardboard to go in your top pocket, together with the strategic ground-to-air missile that wraps itself around a dog for no reason, then unwinds all over the garden.
3: Then... Oh, Lord, yes, that's perilously ludicrous. Quick, I need something to write with. Miss Crimson, give me some ballpoints.
4: 3 out of 10, sir.
3: Thank you. Now give me some pens.
2: But what are you going to do, Mr. Gorillison?
3: Well, it's our only hope to de-wacky this situation. I'm going to rewrite you into an investment consultant.
2: An investment consultant, sir?
3: Yes, that's right, Boffin 1. And you, Boffin 2, I'm rewriting you into Mrs. Hackenbottom, one of his clients.
0: Mrs. Hackenbottom?
3: Yes, sorry about that. I didn't realize this pen was so sharp. Anyway, all I need to do now is rewrite this laboratory into a boring, sensible office. And, yes...
2: Very well, sir. I don't think I've ever been rewritten as an investment consultant before. I only hope you know what you're doing. Do come in, Mrs. Hackenbottom, and sit down. That's it. Now, I've just finished compiling my suggestions for your investment program.
5: Oh, yes.
2: Yes, I have the plan all worked out. I think you should sell the 10,000 shares in the Danish Landrace Silk Purse Company, let go the 24,000 in Stifco Life Assurance, and liquidate your holdings in the Harry Hyams Friends of the Earth Society.
5: That's all I've got, isn't it?
2: Yes, it was. Then I should let your house out, and preferably your blouse as well, mortgage the children, and knock down your mother for redevelopment, melt down...

0: on the goldfish, and then sell your migraine and get yourself a nice cheap headache. There should just be enough.
1: Just enough? What for?
0: The archery competition, of course.
1: Archery competition? What archery competition?
0: Well, it's obvious, isn't it? You offer a golden arrow to the finest archer in all the land.
1: I beg your pardon?
0: Offer a golden arrow to the finest archer in all the land. Get it? See the drift?
1: No.
0: Oh, really, Mrs. Hackenbottom, it's the oldest trick in the book. It never fails.
1: Never fails? To do what?
0: Capture Robin Hood, of course. Good heavens, I don't know where
1: you... Look, I'm sorry, I just don't understand.
0: Well, it's simple. Robin Hood hears of the contest, you see. Then he disguises himself as a simple farmer.
1: No, I mean, I don't understand how it makes money.
0: Ah, money, yes.
1: Well...
0: Well, of course, there is an element of risk involved.
1: Well, how much money will it make?
0: Oh, where's my calculator? Damn, I can never get it to write. Never mind. 2,000, carry the three. It will make you a nun.
1: Make me a nun?
0: No. It's 23 years too late for that.
1: Oh, that's true.
0: I mean, it will make you no profits.
1: Well, that's not much good, is it? Surely there's something else we can do with the money.
0: I suppose we could use it to buy gilt-edged stocks.
1: Gilt-edged stocks? Now, how would that help?
0: Well, we could imprison Little John in the gilt-edged stocks. Then, when Robin Hood comes to rescue him...
1: Look, I'm beginning to regret making you my financial advisor. All you're interested in is capturing Robin Hood. Look at last year, when bankruptcy was looming and creditors were knocking at our door. What did you tell my husband to do? What did you tell him to do?
0: Dress up as a rich bishop and walk through the forest jingling his purse.
1: Exactly. If he hadn't had such a good time, he'd have seen through it immediately. Well, now, it's gone far enough. Look at the cost of this ludicrous advice you've been giving me. £6 million for a course of sword fighting up spiral staircases lessons.
0: Yes.
1: £42,000 to kidnap Friar Tuck and threaten him with a spoonerism.
0: Well.
1: And then digging up Basil Rathbone for professional advice.
0: But this time it's bound to work, honestly.
1: I'm sorry, I've had enough.
2: And she's not alone. These are the facts. I'm now wearing a dark maroon number in Cavalry 12. And in Britain today, a total of 50 million billion. Sprillion, zillion, fillion, squillion, billion.
3: A fortnight later.
2: Brillion, squillion, illion, yillion, chillion, squillion, gillion people. And that's just at a conservative estimate. Humorous items of the sort you've just witnessed are even at this very moment being subjected to underground tests. Only yesterday, a joke was tried out at Piccadilly Circus tube station. And the blast destroyed an entire trainload of Newcastle United supporters, killing 1.5 people. Only 2 weeks before that, a quickie was dropped on Knightsbridge, reducing it almost entirely to Catford. But the protesters refused to take all this lying down. Already, a wide-scale opposition is being mounted to potentially dangerous shows like this one. Mr.

0: Hello, and welcome to another edition of Mr. and Mrs. My name is Derek Beatty, you're the one with the monocle, and straight away, who are our first contestants?
1: Well, Derek, our first couple are Dr. Crippen and his husband...
2: Eric Powd of Croydon.
0: Lovely to have you both on the show. Now then, Mr. Croydon, what do you do for a living?
2: I work in the abattoir, sir.
0: Oh, yes, yes.
2: Yes, I stand in for the cows when they're off sick, sir. My father, though, he's in oil.
0: Really?
2: Yeah, he donated his body to medical research.
0: Yes, well, now I see you're married to Dr. Crippen.
2: Yes, that's right, sir, yeah. My first wife left me because she found out I'd got a bit of stuff on the side.
0: Really?
2: Yeah, but I've wiped it off now.
0: Yes, well, let's get right on now.
2: I had to put the cat down last night.
0: Really? Well, the first question is, would you... Yeah,
2: we can't afford a carpet, see?
0: Yes, well, now let's get straight on to the
2: point. I'm saving up for malnutrition, you
3: will
2: know.
3: Will you shut your trap, you grubby little lugworm?
0: Yeah. Well, isn't he a panic? Now then, your wife, Dr. Crippen, has gone into the box, so now it's up to you to answer these questions.
2: Oh, very well, Mr. Beatty, or the one with the monocle.
0: Now then, when your wife... when your wife is shopping for eggs...
2: Eggs,
0: does she buy the large size, the standard size, the small size, or does she murder people and stick them behind the wallpaper? Think very carefully now.
2: I think...
0: Just a minute. What's going on?
1: It's the anti-Burke sway demonstrators, Derek. They're trying to break up the sketch.
0: Well, we won't let them. Come on, Mr. Croydon, what's your answer to that question?
2: Come on. I can't say it, sir. Somebody's lying down in front of me punchline.
4: And the protest goes on. So far, we've seen some pretty frightening stuff. But I think that what you're about to see now is the most awful of all. It's a matching three-piece number in Harris tweed with leather elbow pants. Worse still is the next Burke's Way project, which to my mind features a character so unbelievable and ridiculous it's not true. See what you think.
5: These are the facts. In 1977, a total of 50 billion, trillion, grillion, biggin, hillion, riffrillion, multid million, bedtime drillion illegal immigrants entered Britain. All of them allegedly just to watch an eclipse of the back seat of Enoch Powell's trousers. But the problem doesn't end there, because over the last few years, a frightening new addiction problem has sprung up. The problem of people who saw their legs off.
6: Mrs. Phyllis Woman... What was it that first made you suspect your son had, in fact, been sawing his legs off?
7: Well, I suppose it was about 2 months ago, really. I was dusting his bedroom out, and I found this... knee... hidden under the pillow.
6: And that was the first indication you'd had of Dennis's delegment activities?
7: Well, I suppose it was... Although, of course, at the time, I never gave it a second thought. It wasn't really until last week when he
6: asked you to take his trousers up rather a lot.
7: Yes!
5: Yes, these are the facts. In Great Britain today, a total of 50 billion, trillion, grillion, armadillion, trillion, jack and jillion, wentillion, up the hillion people saw their legs off daily. Last week, I went along to one of the notorious Piccadilly leg-sawing parties.
6: Ron Actor, you are, yeah. I believe, a self-confessed leg-sawing addict.
8: Yeah, man, yeah. I've been dropping pins nearly 8 years now.
6: And how did it all begin?
8: Well, one night at this party, I just... cut me toenails and really it developed from there, you know.
6: And I believe you've sawn your legs off now a total of 2,954 times?
8: Right, yeah.
6: In spite of the fact that in common with the majority of mammalian primates, you are only equipped with two hind limbs.
8: Right, yeah, yeah.
6: Didn't this present a bit of a problem at all?
8: Well, only on the last 2,953 occasions. They were a bit heavy going, yeah.
6: Tell me, what exactly is the attraction of sawing your legs off?
8: Well, I can't really explain.
6: Surely you mean walk?
8: Oh, yeah, I can't really walk.
6: I see. And where exactly do you normally saw your legs off?
8: Round the back of the gasworks, mate.
6: No, I mean, where do you go to saw them off?
8: Oh, I see. Oh, back to the flat, usually.
9: There will now be a short intermission. Coming soon to this intermission, the war epic of a lifetime.
10: On April the 3rd, 1941, GHQ Allied Naval Command issued a fateful message to all British and Allied craft spanning the Atlantic. Find the Bismarck. And so began one of the most terrifyingly, inevitably awesome wells in the whole of the Second World War.
3: Hello, dear, I'm home.
11: Hello, dear. Hurry up, your ration book's getting cold. Did you have a hard day at the office?
3: Oh, I did that. I got another 152 white feathers. Why won't you let me join the army?
11: Oh, don't be daft, dear. Eider downs are very expensive.
3: Oh, I suppose you're right. What's this letter?
12: It's from the children.
11: Oh, Martin, do you think it was right to send them away from home like that?
3: Well, of course it was. They'll be much safer than here.
11: But suppose Mr. and Mrs. Hitler don't get on with them.
3: Rubbish. Listen to this. Had a lovely time playing squash all afternoon with Uncle Adolf. He says we can drive the steamroller next time. We were a bit homesick at first, but Mary never cries for Mummy at night now since Auntie Eva gave her a fluffy panzer to sleep with. And in fact...
12: Here, I don't want to say out, but I think there's someone at the door.
13: I thought so. The place is crawling with Jerrys.
11: Who are you?
13: I'm not Biggles. Okay. Okay, Fritz, come on, hand it over.
3: Hand what over?
13: What do you think? The Bismarck, of course.
3: The Bismarck?
13: Now, don't play marbles with me, leather shorts. We know it's in here somewhere.
11: What are you talking about? How can we have the Bismarck in here?
13: Do me a favour. It isn't at number 32, and we've looked all over Arkwright Street.
12: Hey, haven't you tried the ocean?
13: Don't come that old bone of contentment with me, Kaiser. Harris?
14: Yes, not Captain Biggles.
13: Arrest these men, they're Nazis.
3: We are not.
13: Don't try and come the old lang syne with me, Fritz. You've just told me the Bismarck was in the ocean twice.
11: It is.
13: That proves you're all Huns, then. How do you know where it is when the whole of the Allied fleet doesn't?
11: You're a VAT inspector, aren't you?
13: I bloody well am. I mean, I bloody well am not.
3: Oh, Betty is, Edie.
13: I am not. I am a Royal Navy officer.
3: All right, then. Show me your credentials.
13: Certainly not.
11: There you are. That proves he's not in the Navy. He is a VAT inspector.
12: Yeah, quick. The silver crucifix. It's completely zero rated.
13: Oh, yeah. Okay. Get on that. Take it away.
3: Lummy. He's crumbled completely to civil service digestive biscuits. Grandpa, what did you do?
12: No, it's not Grandpa, but in fact I am Professor Schulzenheimer of Transylvania University.
3: Gasp.
12: Yes. Bit of a clever villain, but not quite clever enough. You see, if a VAT inspector doesn't get into his coffin before the next tea break, he is destroyed.
11: Forever?
12: No, he claims back 8% of his life from the government. The only way to kill him forever is to drive a stake through his heart.
3: That doesn't sound too difficult.
12: Difficult? First of all, you have to fill in the stake through the heart form 222-AA-1884936B, have it ratified by General Headquarters, put through the computer at Swansea, triplicated, speak before the Circulatory Organs Puncturing Executive Subcommittee Tribunal, check your Class 3 contributions for the last 100 years, and poke lemons through little plastic hoops for no apparent reason in an office in Broadwick Street.
6: Oh.
12: But fear not. We shall not rest until all traces of VAT have been swept from the face of the civilized world and Luton. When the VAT inspector has been well and truly exorcised from this planet, then folk like Joe Kendall, Chris Emmett, Nigel Rees, and Fred Harris will be able to sleep easy in each other's beds again. When decent people like Andrew Marshall and David Renwick can walk through the streets without fear of having their lines cut, and indecent producers like John Lloyd of Europe can hold his head upright without the customs and excise taking 25% of it as a luxury good. When all these people are free, completely free, the BBC might just be able to afford them. Then and only then will we enjoy a life truly liberated from the taint of the VAT Man.
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4: 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It could spell the end of Radio 4 as we know it. Good night.

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7: A Life of Bliss. Being the biography of Bachelor Bliss, with Brenda Bruce as Anne, Colin Gordon as Tony, Muriel Pavlo as Tina, and George Cole as the shy young bachelor himself, David Alexander Bliss. Does Bliss consider the English are still too reserved? My Machiavellian pretext for a recent visit aimed at trapping him into a session of verbal gymnastics.
8: Oh, I've never found Englishmen all that reserved myself. Particularly when it comes to talking to strangers on trains.
7: No?
8: Tell you the story of their life at the drop of a guard's flag.
7: How about English women?
8: Oh, now, look, I'm not unaware that that's a catch question.
7: In what way?
8: In the hope of getting me so embarrassed I get myself in a tangle.
7: The thought never crossed my mind.
8: Yes, well, I'll go no further than say that it's not entirely unknown.
7: Meaning what?
8: But there have been times when I've caught women unawares on trains. Times when I've tangled with women on trains. Times when I've talked women into it on... This is my stop.
7: Mine too. Back to the present and to the fellow's house where David, his married sister Anne, and brother-in-law Tony will soon be operating the hotline.
9: So, Marlowe and Ridgway's export department is open for business at last, eh?
8: Yes, and I'm already feeling sorry I've got the job of running it.
9: Why?
8: I've got to entertain a VIP overseas buyer.
7: Bye-bye buyer, bye-bye job.
8: Giovanni Francesco Bergonzi.
10: The VIP?
8: Buys for his father's chain of department stores. He's about 30, speaks perfect English with a slight accent, and, as Mr. Marlowe put it, he's a handsome-looking sort of fella. I've got it on my hands for 2 days, and it's going to be quite a headache.
10: I'll be only too glad to take him off your hands in between times.
8: In between times?
10: In between Tony going to the office and coming home again.
8: No reaction, Tony?
9: None.
10: Are you that sure of me?
9: No. That sure you'd get the same reaction from a 30-year-old Italian.
10: Where's something hard and heavy?
9: On top of David's shoulders.
8: I thought he might like to go to the local theatre, so I've booked seats for tonight and lunch at the Rothschild.
10: What's on this week?
8: Almost anything. It's a la carte. Oh, the theatre. Oh, some touring Shakespearean company in the Merry Wives of Windsor. Knowing what to talk about is my trouble.
9: Talking at all is your trouble.
8: I must be on my way. Bye-bye, Psyche. Be a good dog, won't you, eh? Psyche, stop that. Psyche.
10: She's wishing you luck with Signor...
8: Giovanni Francesco Bergonzi.
10: Oh, even the name makes me weak at the knees.
9: Never your strongest point.
10: Now, listen.
8: I made a point of being firm when I booked lunch at the Rothschild, so I should have avoided the first pitfall.
10: What's that?
8: You get a table behind one of those pillars they have there, and people have been known to starve to death. Waiter. Waiter. Waiter! I'm sorry, Signor Bergonzi, only it's a bit difficult to catch their eye from behind one of these...
11: Oh, my dear boys, it's of no consequence.
8: Oh, you wouldn't say that if you knew what it was like here. People have been known to starve to death behind one... Ah, here comes one now. Pillar! Waiter! Waiter! There's a menu on that table over there. I'll pop across.
9: No, no, don't bother, old boy. I already know what I will have. Prawn cocktail and for the main dish, steak tartare.
8: Oh, how's that done exactly?
9: It is not done. The steak is raw.
8: Raw?
9: It is better for you. It retains all the goodness.
8: Oh, always providing you can retain it.
9: Chopped up, garnished with hard-boiled eggs and capers, served with salad and French dressing. I promise you, delicioso.
8: Well, okay, if you say it's delicioso, I'll risk it and have the same. Now then, if I can just get hold of a waiter.
9: Oh, no hurry, old boy. If necessary, the danger of starvation is easily averted. We have, after all, tablecloth.
8: So?
9: Set fire to it and send up smoke signals.
8: I doubt if that'll be necessary. There's one heading our way now. Oh, Indian. Column. Pillar. Waiter. Waiter. Have you got a box of matches?
9: Before resorting to such inflammatory tactics, I suggest we relax for a little.
8: I'm terribly sorry, Signor Bergonzi, but I did make a special point about...
9: There's no need to explain, but you will call me Giovanni, see?
8: Yes.
9: And you are
8: terribly sorry. Oh, my name, you mean? Oh, Signor Bliss, but you can call me Mr. David Bliss, but you can call me Esquire. David.
9: I have the impression you are perhaps a little nervous.
8: A tribute to your powers of observation. A little, yes. Truth is, you're the very first overseas buyer I've ever entertained.
9: And you have me on your hands for 2 days. You know I do not envy you, David.
8: Well, I can honestly say it's a pleasure, VIP. Giovanni.
9: I think I will stave off the pangs of hunger with a roll and butter.
8: Me too. Yeah, I've made one or two tentative arrangements, Giovanni, but the butter's here, look. But if there's anything you'd specially like to do...
9: Ah, please... now I know precisely what I would like.
8: Then just say the word.
9: I would like a girl.
8: Well, your wish is my command... Girl?
9: A girl.
8: A member of the opposite? Yes, of course, she would be, wouldn't she?
9: A girl, yes.
8: You wouldn't like to say another word? I mean, that is, I thought perhaps you'd like to go to Windsor and spend the night with the Merry Wife. go to the theatre tonight and see the Merry Wives.
9: No.
8: No?
9: A moment ago you called me, I think, VIP, a slip of the tongue, naturally.
8: Oh, very naturally.
9: It means, I think, very important person, see?
8: See.
9: So it is of importance to your employer that my every wish...
8: is satisfied.
9: And so?
8: You wish to satisfy a girl. No, no, you wish me to find you a girl.
9: A nice young girl of, say, 22 or 3.
8: Offhand, I wouldn't know where to lay my hands on one. And that could have been better put.
9: I wouldn't wish you to be under any misapprehension.
8: Oh, believe me, I'm not.
9: My intentions, as you English say, are purely honorable.
8: Yes, and as we English reply, you can tell that to the Marie... merely by looking at you.
9: Tell what precisely?
8: Well, that you're not that sort of Marine. You're the sort of sailor. A man.
9: I don't wish to lose my temper.
8: Oh, I don't wish that either, but I
9: you
8: must say...
9: You English have no chains. Still, you are Victorians, see, Puritans. You have such attitude to sex, you think only wrong things. Never, never do you think a man wants to meet girl for the sake of company and for this sake only. But a man can be lonely, see? As I am lonely, travel all time all over Europe, buy merchandise for my father. But no, no, you think a man always wants girl for other reason. And I'm finding this disgusting. You understand? Disgusting. And you, I am disappointed, bitterly disappointed.
8: You're right, Signor Bergonzi. Absolutely right. I ought to be ashamed of myself. I am. And somehow, I don't know how, but somehow I'll fix something up for tonight.
9: Ah, a foursome, perhaps, and we will dine here. Huh?
8: Yes, but not behind the pillar.
9: But this is no longer a problem. Losing my temper has attracted the attention of our waiter.
8: Well, oh, yes, there you are, waiter. Now then, let's see. To start with, we want 2 girl cocktails. 2 French girls in the raw.
9: There are 2 hard-boiled dishes
8: we can have a caper with. Well, Giovanni's certainly making my job easy for me.
9: Now,
8: knows exactly what he'd like to do.
10: That is a help, then.
8: He'd like a girl.
10: Yes, well, that shouldn't be... A girl?
8: A member of the opposite sex.
9: We didn't seriously have the nerve to ask you to find me one.
8: Yes, but you like that. Just like that.
10: The cheek of it.
9: And of course, you apologized profusely. You said you simply didn't know anybody.
8: No, said I'd fix something up tonight.
9: Well, I should think so, too. Look, what do you say? What?
8: That I'd fix something up tonight.
10: Oh, for goodness sake, David, even
9: you must see the complications.
10: Not to mention...
9: The danger.
10: Not to mention that...
8: You know, I'm surprised at you two. True, I had the same reaction at first, but then that's me. I expected better of you. A more liberal outlook, but no. Do you know what you are? Typically English. Typically puritanical. Narrow-minded, in fact. I'm sorry, but there it is. So narrow-minded that you automatically jump to the wrong conclusion. It doesn't occur to you, does it, that he might want the company of a girl for the sake of the sex and for that sex alone. It doesn't occur to you that a man can sometimes be lonely, particularly a man like Giovanni, who spends his life travelling all over girls. Travelling all over Europe, buying girls for his father. But merchandise. No, no. You can only think of the other reason. Well, I must say, I agree with Giovanni. I am finding myself very disappointing. I'm finding myself disappointed in you. Bitterly disappointed.
5: I hate to have to say this about your brother, darling.
10: A complete mental collapse.
5: Oh, it's bound to happen sooner or later, of course.
10: There was so little holding it up.
5: A genuine egghead.
10: David, an intellectual.
5: No, soft on top and doomed to end up cracked.
8: All right, go on. But isn't it just conceivable that his intentions might be honourable?
10: Not when he happens to be a hot-blooded Italian.
8: And what's that but the typical English attitude towards foreigners?
10: Oh, don't be silly. Everybody knows about Latin lovers.
8: And Tony was never hot-blooded then.
10: Never.
5: I resent that.
10: Come to think of it, I do seem to remember one evening when we were courting. Mind you, it was a very hot summer that year.
8: In other words, you admit you're wrong about Giovanni.
10: I certainly don't.
8: Then perhaps you tell me the difference.
10: I can't get used to you in the role of free thinker.
5: Man's answer to Bridget Brophy.
10: I do know that you're wrong, though.
8: But how can you know I'm wrong when... Oh, that'll be Tina. I left a message at her office.
10: All right, I'll let her in and leave you to Tony.
5: Fix up friend Giovanni with a girlfriend and you'll really be asking for trouble.
8: But how can you possibly say that? You're talking about a man you don't even know.
5: Oh, for heaven's sake, David, ask Tina what she thinks.
12: I think about you.
8: Oh, hello, darling.
12: Hello, Psyche.
5: We were just discussing David's VIP Italian.
10: Apparently he's making David's life terribly easy.
12: How?
10: Knows exactly what he wants to do.
12: Save you all the trouble then, darling.
10: He wants a girl.
12: Then who's to say him? A girl?
10: A member of the opposite sex.
12: Oh, he didn't seriously have the cheek.
5: Careful. Bridget Brophy's got nothing on David today.
10: Given the chance, he launches into a speech as long as any of her novels.
5: Yes, and with some equally purple patches.
12: What about them?
10: The dewy-eyed innocence of swarthy-faced Latins.
12: I adore Italian.
8: Ah, you see? A liberal mind at last. It's a good job too, darling. I'm counting on your help.
12: With what?
8: Well, fixing Giovanni up with a girlfriend for this evening.
12: Now, I don't think I can help you there.
8: Well, I suppose it is a bit late in the day to spring it on you.
12: I was thinking of him springing at her later tonight.
8: Yeah,
10: there
8: you
10: are.
8: See, you too.
12: It's terribly risky, honey.
8: But what possible risk could there be in us having dinner as a foursome?
12: As a foursome?
8: Giovanni and I, you and the girl.
12: Oh, that's different.
5: You didn't mention that before.
8: I didn't mention it because everybody was too busy jumping to conclusions.
12: Okay, then. Now, let's see. Who can we think of? I know. How about that friend of yours?
8: Of mine?
12: Friend of an ex-girlfriend. We went to her party not so long ago.
8: Of course, Linda Lloyd.
12: She seemed the right type. Nice and gay.
8: Yes, very. I've got a phone number down somewhere. You're right. Linda's game for anything.
5: And she's the one you want.
8: I shall ignore that. Oh, here we are. 589-2902. You know them, don't you, Tony?
5: No, sort of. I know Vincent Lloyd's loaded.
10: And that Ursula Lloyd's intelligent enough, but no free thinker.
8: Well, Linda's old enough to think for herself.
10: I know, but if you get Mum on the line, I shouldn't mention Giovanni.
8: Oh, don't worry, I won't. I'll let Linda break the news to her about him. I always got on well with Mrs. Lloyd myself, but you're right. She's no free thinker. Not where...
13: 589-2902.
8: Oh, hello. Is that you, Linda?
13: No, her mother.
8: Oh, hello, Mrs. Lloyd. It's Bridget here.
13: Bridget?
8: Bridget Brophy. Oh, no, Bridget Bliss. A novel bliss. David. I'm sorry about that. I don't know what I was free thinking of. What I was thinking of. Does your lover happen to be there?
13: My what?
8: You're Linda. Only I'd like a quick word with her in Italian.
13: In Italian?
8: No. I was thinking of something else. Could I have a word with her, do you think?
13: Hold on and I'll call her.
8: Oh, thank you, Mrs. Hotblood. Mrs. Lloyd. I don't know what's come over me this evening.
13: Oh, you were much the same the night you came to the party. Hold on, David.
8: Yes, righto. Why didn't somebody remind me what I was like on the phone?
12: You better warn Linda you got into a muddle with her mother.
5: And keep your voice down in case she's still around.
8: Yes, okay.
13: Hello?
8: Oh, hello. Listen, Linda, I got into a fair-sized old muddle with your mother.
13: This is still her mother.
8: Well, then it's bigger than both of us. I'm afraid I've mixed you up with your daughter again. I'm sorry.
13: No need to be. Either about that or the general confusion.
8: That's jolly nice of you.
13: Apart from one minor reference, I managed to make sense of it. Linda's just coming, by the way.
8: Oh, good.
13: Meanwhile, perhaps we could clear up the question of the Italian.
8: No. I'm going to let Linda break the news to you about him.
13: About who?
8: Gio, I see what you're getting at now. And the explanation of that is that...
5: You're taking Italian lessons.
8: I'm taking Italian lessons.
13: Oh, but why should that be of interest to Linda?
5: Hand over the mouthpiece.
8: Hand over the mouthpiece.
5: You numbskull.
8: You numbskull.
13: I beg your pardon.
8: No, not you, Mrs. Lloyd. I was talking to somebody at this end. Hold on, would you?
5: You seem to remember Linda saying she'd like to learn Italian, so you were going to give her your chap's name, right?
8: Right. Hello, Mrs. Lloyd? Let's see, where were we? Oh, yes, I seem to remember Linda saying she'd like to learn Italian, so I was...
13: You were going to recommend your tutor?
8: Yes.
13: I'll hand you over to Linda.
8: All right.
13: Hello, David.
8: Hello, Linda. Listen, I got into a mother and a father of a muddle with your father. With your mother.
13: Not to worry. If she asks me about it, I've got the perfect answer. What did you ring up about?
8: Well, it's a bit late in the day to ask you, but Tina and I were wondering if you'd like to make up a foursome for dinner tonight with an Italian friend of mine.
13: Italian?
8: Giovanni Francesco Bergonzi. He's 30, very good-looking, speaks...
13: Say no more, he doesn't need to speak. What time and where?
10: Better all meet round here.
8: Yeah, about 7:30 at Tony and Anne's.
13: Great, I'll be there. Bye, David.
8: No, Linda, wait. You don't even know what the muddle was about, so how can you possibly have the perfect answer for your mother?
13: Simple. I shall remind her who she was talking to.
8: That makes sense.
13: You never do. Till 7:30.
8: Goodbye.
12: If I'm to Bath, change me back here in...
8: In just over an hour.
12: I must fly. Don't bother to see me out, darling. Bye.
8: Goodbye.
14: Ciao.
12: Bye.
8: Know something? Linda's right. The fact that I'm perpetually muddled has all the advantages of a dense fog.
14: Dense strikes the right note.
8: Well, people don't expect to see anything clearly. Result is I can get away with anything.
14: Well, I shouldn't be too sure you've got away with it tonight yet. Vincent Lloyd's a prominent figure in the town, knows everybody who's anybody, including, at a guess, your Mr. Marlowe.
8: More than likely.
10: And it's not just a question of having dinner with Giovanni as a foursome.
8: No?
10: No, it's what he might have in mind for afters.
12: It's nice to get out into the cool night air.
14: It is also a lovely night.
12: And it was a gorgeous dinner.
14: You wait here, see? I will bring the car round to you.
12: Hey, it's a Bentley, isn't it, David?
8: Yes, he's hired it while he's over here. Special bodywork, actually.
12: I know. So is the car.
8: Listen, Linda, I'm not jumping to conclusions, but it's better to be safe than sorry. And it wasn't just a question of having dinner with Giovanni.
12: It wasn't?
8: Well, no. He might just be after having you.
12: Sounded Irish to me.
15: A nasty-minded Irishman at that.
8: He might try to get you on your own. Now, you wouldn't want to be left alone with him, would you?
12: Oh, dear, wouldn't I? No, I suppose not.
8: Well, in other words, we'll have to ask him to drive you home first, then drop Tina and me off at her flat afterwards. I can walk from there, okay?
12: Well, he wouldn't be human if he didn't suggest dropping us off first.
8: Well, then we'll have to be firm and ask him to make it the other way round.
12: He mustn't make it too obvious, though. Wouldn't do to offend him.
8: Well, I think you can count on me to handle it tactfully.
12: Think again.
8: I already have, and I've got me worried.
12: You'd better have an excuse ready.
8: Well, it's nearly midnight, and Linda's...
12: And Mother doesn't like me to be late. Oh, it's better than nothing, I suppose.
8: Yeah, another thing. I don't think you should go in the front.
12: Why on earth not?
8: Well, because if you were sitting beside him, it might... Well, it might give him...
12: Oh, fiddledy-dee.
15: Fiddledy-dee, indeed. I've never heard such nonsense.
12: I trust him further than
8: I... Okay, okay. If it's 2-1, I yield. But, speaking for myself...
12: Stop speaking altogether. I've just realized I haven't briefed you on what I told Mother.
8: You mean you didn't tell her about Giovanni?
12: No, not about him or about the foursome. Well, I left it vague. Said a friend of yours had turned up unexpectedly and that you...
15: The car's coming.
12: And that you were throwing a little party. Now, that's my story. And if you bump into Mum during the next few days, you'll have to stick to it. Understand?
8: Understood.
14: So, how will we arrange the seating? Linda, she will go in front?
8: Yes, I was fiddled out of that.
14: I do not understand this expression.
8: Well, it's just as well. It's just as well for Tina and I to go in the back. Then Linda can yield to you in the front.
12: That he wants to smooch with me in the back.
14: Ah, smooch. Now, these I understand.
8: I bet you do.
12: Come on, honey. Open the door for me.
8: Yes, all right.
12: Oh, thanks, darling. Oh, it's fabulously comfortable. You can really sink back.
8: I'd sink back more comfortably if Linda wasn't in the front.
10: Shut up, David.
14: So, we are on our way, see?
12: See?
14: Now then, David, old boy, I suggest first I drop Linda, afterwards you and Tina.
8: Oh, no, the other way around.
14: The other way round?
8: If you don't mind.
14: Oh, not in the least.
8: It's midnight now, and Mother doesn't like me to be in late. What am I saying?
14: Yes, old boy, what are you saying?
12: That it would be easier to drop me off first, and it would be, wouldn't it, Tina?
15: Would really.
8: No, wait, I'm not going to be fiddledy-deed out of this. Well, that is, I'm sure Linda's mother wouldn't...
12: Could we have the radio on, Giovanni?
14: But of course. There. You wish me to find some nice soft music?
12: Loud.
14: Loud?
12: Loud enough to drown David.

0: Stir up, Psyche.
1: You wake up Aaron Cloney. Oh, David Bliss.
2: Ursula Lloyd. Do you know it's 3 o'clock in the morning?
0: No, what, Mrs. Lloyd?
2: It's 3 o'clock in the morning.
0: Vaguely, yes. Let's see, how does it go? It's 3 o'clock in the morning. Psyche's joining in. And she doesn't know the words either.
2: Very amusing.
0: Yes, yes, it is a good number. Especially if it's put over well. Still, I'm sure you didn't ring up just
2: for us. I gather the party is still going on.
0: What party is this?
2: The party Linda said she was coming to.
0: Oh, good heavens, yes. Yes, I was forgetting.
2: Forgetting what?
0: So she told you that. Told you that it wouldn't be going on all that late.
2: But it's still going on now.
0: Yes, still going on now.
2: And Linda's still there?
0: Yes, Linda's still here.
2: May I speak to her?
0: May you speak to her?
2: Yes.
0: No.
2: No.
0: Lost her voice, you know, what with shouting to make herself heard and singing and I'll think of something better. That is, I've got a feeling your daughter may already have...
3: Devil's going on,
0: Mrs. Hold on, would you, Mrs. Lloyd?
3: Mrs. Lloyd?
0: Linda's not home yet.
3: Oh, for the love of Mike.
0: Hello, Mrs. Mike. Sorry about that. Love. No. Mrs. Lloyd and Scrub Round the Love.
2: You were saying you've got a feeling...
0: That your scrub has already left. Your daughter. And she has. Left a good 5 minutes ago.
2: Well, not on her own, I hope. Not at this time of night.
0: Well, no. No, as a matter of fact, my brother-in-law, Tony, took her home in the car.
3: Oh, why drag me into it?
0: Hold on again, would you, Mrs. Lloyd? I'm afraid it's a bit hectic at this end.
3: What the blazes is the idea of dragging me into it?
0: It was the first idea that came into my head.
3: It's the first ever, and needless to say, a disaster. What's more, we're stuck with it.
0: Why is it a disaster?
3: Because, Wooden Top, having said I've already left with Linda, her mother's going to expect her back at any moment.
0: Oh, gosh, yes.
3: Where is she, do you know?
0: On the other end of the line.
3: Blockheads.
0: Oh, Linda, you mean. Giovanni was supposed to be driving us straight home.
3: Time, then?
0: Midnight.
3: Ah, I thought so.
0: Oh, no, no, look, Tony, you're just jumping
3: on. I'll jump on you if you don't shut up. So she's already been adrift 3 hours, eh?
0: Yes.
3: Right. Tell her mother I took a whole car full of people home and that I may be dropping off some of the others first.
0: Ah, yes, I see. So I can't say exactly when Linda will be back.
3: No, but if press take a risk on it, say half hour or so, certainly not longer than an hour. Okay?
0: Yes, okay.
3: Oh, and David, say you didn't see the car go yourself, so you've just been checking up with somebody, right?
0: Right.
3: Oh, David, make it sound convincing. Remember, I'm involved now.
0: Yes, righto. Hello, Mrs. Lloyd?
2: Yes?
0: I'm sorry to have kept you waiting, only I didn't see the car go, so I've just been checking up with Tony himself. Yeah, but not with that Tony, another Tony. We got quite a few Tonys here tonight, actually.
2: But I can take it that your brother-in-law's bringing Linda back.
0: Oh, yes, we're definitely stuck with that. Well, with that awful problem of getting everybody home.
2: What time can I expect her, roughly?
0: I should say in half an hour or so.
2: You must have had quite a lot of people there altogether.
0: Quite a lot, yes.
2: 20 or 30 by the sound of it.
0: Oh, at least that, yes.
2: Ah, well, I won't keep you. I'm sorry to have got you out of bed.
0: No, that's all right. I'm sorry I was... I wasn't in bed.
2: Good night, David.
0: Good night, Mrs. Lloyd.
3: I shall devote any spare time I may have to inventing a word to cover exactly what you are.
0: Why? What did I say wrong? Apart from what I said wrong.
3: You let Mrs. Lloyd trick you into saying that we'd had...
0: At least 20 or 30 people here.
3: Mum questions Linda.
0: Linda says something
3: Mum reports to Dad, branding me as an accessory. Dad spreads the word around. The affair blows up into a major scandal. You lose your job. My business drops away to nothing. I'm forced to sell the house.
0: And we all have to move to another town.
3: Not all of us. Dead men don't move. You know what this means, of course.
0: Well, you just got to find Linda before she gets home.
3: Do you know the phone number of Giovanni's hotel?
0: Well, not offhand, no. Anyway, what's the point? I mean, if he was there, Linda would be... My good heavens, you're not suggesting he's taken her back to his...
3: No, I'd say it was highly unlikely.
0: To put it mildly.
3: But we've got to start somewhere, haven't we?
0: Yes, and if they went on somewhere else after, I suppose the hotel might just have a clue where they might be.
3: Didn't you tell me he'd hired a Bentley?
0: Hmm? Yes, beautiful job it is, too.
3: Big?
0: Oh, enormous.
3: Plenty of room in the back?
0: Masses. You can sink back and really stretch your legs out.
3: It's not by any chance fitted with a phone.
0: No. I must say I'm surprised at you, Tony.
3: Surprised?
0: Well, wasting time chatting about the car when we should be trying to work out where they are. We're keeping watch outside Linda's house, Anne. No sign of her yet, but Tony thought it was time I reported in.
4: Are you speaking from a call box, Panda One?
0: Yes. Oddly enough, our patrol car isn't fitted with a two-way radio. Any news your end?
4: Plenty.
0: Mrs. Lloyd?
4: Rang up to say Linda still hasn't arrived home.
0: Well, it's a good job in a way.
4: Never mind about that. Now listen. I told her that Tony had phoned me to say the car had broken down and that the all-night taxi service doesn't seem to operate at this time of night, that the breakdown man won't be there for half an hour, and that in the meantime he'll keep on trying to get Linda a taxi. Clear?
0: Yes, quite clear, Control. Your message timed at 0358.
4: 2 minutes to four. Will you be able to hear the dawn chorus?
0: Yes, and I've got an awful feeling Tony will join in.
4: How is Panda too?
0: Nodding off by the look of it.
4: Why, can you see the car?
0: The call box is only a couple of yards away.
4: Convenient.
0: All round. The Lloyds have got a tall hedge. We can see through it, but I doubt if it... Anne!
4: What?
0: I think I just saw Linda going in through the gate.
4: Over and out.
0: Roger. Roger, Roger, I mean Tony.
3: Yeah, run.
0: Linda's just gone in through the gate.
3: Well, don't just stand there. Get after her.
0: Yes, right.
3: And David, don't talk to her outside the front door. Bring her out here.
0: Why?
3: Never mind why.
0: Oh, gosh, yes, I get it now. Her mother might come down.
3: David, the girl's halfway
0: up the garden path. Your message timed at the... I'll get right.
3: Of all the stupid scatterbrain, how can you scatter what's never been there?
0: Linda.
5: David, you gave me quite a start.
0: I know, and I'm still caught up with you.
5: How do you mean?
0: I can't talk to you here.
5: Can't talk at all by the sound of it.
0: Come out to the car.
5: Why?
0: Your mother might come down and open the front door.
6: I already have.
0: Already has. Come on, quickly. Before she... Mrs. Lloyd, I didn't realize you'd sneaked out.
5: What on earth are you doing here, David? Bringing me home, of course.
6: Oh, no, dear, that won't do. David told me Tony was bringing you home.
5: Oh, he did?
6: The whole thing couldn't be more of a mystery. Come along inside. Shut the front door, Linda. In here, David.
0: Ah, thank you.
6: Now, the last thing I heard was that Tony's car had broken down. Oh, but then I expect you know all about that.
0: Oh, yes, Control told me when I reported in.
6: Could we have that again? Slowly.
0: Anne told me when I reported in from saying goodbye to the last of the guests. And that, Mrs. Lloyd, is how I happened to be here. I got onto the all-night taxi service, managed to get one straight away, picked Linda up and brought her home.
6: Oh, well, that solves that. Did you enjoy the party, darling?
5: Fabulous time.
6: No, anybody else there besides Tina?
5: No, not a soul.
6: How very strange.
5: What's so strange about it?
0: Oh, come now, Linda. You must admit it is a bit surprising.
5: Why?
0: Well, let's face it. It was a pretty big foursome.
5: Foursome?
0: For some of the time I was going on set. There were 30 or more people there.
6: Well, I was just going to say I'd love a cup of coffee. Would you like to go and make some, darling?
5: Oh, yes. Yeah, all right. But don't you bully David now. Whatever happened was my fault, mine alone, and nobody else's. Now, I wonder what she meant by that.
0: Just what I was wondering.
6: Well, let's stop, We've had enough mysteries for one night. I think it's an awfully good idea of yours to learn Italian, David.
0: Well, I don't know about that, but the chap who's teaching me is absolutely marvellous.
6: Io parlo l'italiano.
0: Oh, no, don't tell me you speak Italian.
6: Well, I just have.
0: Yes, well, so far, of course, I've only learnt the sort of phrase I'd use if I was speaking to overseas buyers.
6: La vedrò domani mattina alle ore nove.
0: Well, there you are, you see. I'd never use that.
6: But all I said was, I'll meet you at 9 o'clock tomorrow morning.
0: No, I know, that's what I mean. I'd never meet them that early.
6: Oh. I don't suppose you'd ever use benvenuta in Inghilterra.
0: No, never.
6: Welcome to England.
0: Yes, well, after that, there's only one answer.
6: What?
0: My chap must be Spanish. Only joking. Truth is, I'm so tired, it's completely gone out of my head.
6: Truth is, it's been a lie from start to finish.
0: No, whatever makes you think that?
6: Because it sounded like it.
0: Ah, yes, but you're forgetting something, Mrs. Lloyd. You're talking to me.
6: Meaning what?
0: I always sound like that.
6: Good night, David.
0: Good night, Mrs. Lloyd.
6: Oh, do you want to phone for a taxi?
0: No, it's all right. I've got Panda 2 waiting outside. Giovanni Francesco Bergonzi, very much a man and very much to be trusted.
7: So going to the nightclub was Linda's idea?
0: Yes, said so herself on the phone this afternoon. Sounded as fresh as a daisy, too. That's more than Giovanni did at lunch. He's having an early night tonight, by the way, so we can all... Oh, that'll be Tina. Hello?
2: Oh, hello, David. It's Mrs. Lloyd. When Linda arrives, would you tell her I found one of her earrings lying on the floor? You know, just in case she thinks she's lost it. All right?
0: Yes, all right.
2: And see, she's not too late this time. Bye.
0: Goodbye.
7: What on earth was all that about?
0: I haven't the foggiest idea. But I think I know what it means.
7: What?
0: Night patrol for Panda 1 and Panda 2.
8: Yeah.
0: That was The Life of Bliss with George Cole as David Bliss, Brenda Bruce as Anne Fellows, Colin Gordon as Tony Fellows, Muriel Pavlo as Tina Holliday, and Percy Edwards as Psyche. Giovanni was played by Anthony Vickers, Mrs. Lloyd by Pauline Letts, and Linda by Carol Mason. The Life of Bliss is written by Godfrey Harrison and produced by Edward Taylor.
8: You know, some marmalades get some of their tang from added flavoring. While Robertson's Golden Shred gets all of its tang from Seville oranges. What would you rather have for breakfast?
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12: We present All Gas and Gators. The Bishop Takes a Holiday. Starring Robertson Hare, William Mervyn, John Barron, and Jonathan Cecil, with this week's special guest, Doris Hare. It is a beautiful morning in early autumn. So warm, in fact, that the Bishop of St. Ogg's sits working at his desk in shirt sleeves.
13: The mail, my lord.
14: Ah, thank you, Lord. Anything interesting?
13: Yes, my lord. One of those visitation questionnaires you sent out to the parish clergy asking for church attendance figures.
14: Who's it from?
13: The Reverend Arthur Cox, my lord, the incumbent at Little Wickham.
14: Oh, is there anything else?
13: Only another postcard from the dean.
14: Oh, not another view of the prison.
13: Yes, my lord. He says, weather perfect, discipline good, wish you were here.
14: Well, who else but the dean would think of relieving the chaplain of a local prison for a holiday?
13: Shall I put it with all the others on the chimney piece, my lord?
14: Yes, I think you'd better note he's bound to come round later and check up. This parish at Little Wickham is a disgrace. The church attendance has dropped by half. What's this man Cox think he's playing at?
13: Doesn't he give any explanation, my lord?
14: But he says, my dear Lord Bishop, sorry about these figures. It's all a case of Genesis chapter 25, verse 23.
13: Two nations are in thy womb.
14: I beg your pardon?
13: Two manner of people shall be separated from thy bowels.
14: Oh, really, Luke, there's no need to be offensive.
13: No, my lord, you know, it's what Isaac's wife, Rebecca, was told by the Lord when she was expecting Esau and Jacob.
14: Oh, that, of course. Well, I knew that, Luke.
13: Yes, there, of course, I thought you would.
14: Yes, but the point is, what's it got to do with these figures dropping?
13: I've no idea.
14: Oh, thank you, Luke. You've been a great help.
13: That's all right, my lord, it was a great pleasure.
15: May I come in?
14: Ah, of course. My dear Henry, what on earth have you got on?
13: Oh, Archdeacon, what a very nice tropical suit. And what a very gay hat. Don't you think the Archdeacon looks smart, my lord?
14: Well, I don't know about smart, Newt, but he certainly looks different. Have you come to say goodbye, Henry?
13: Just leaving for the airport, Archdeacon?
15: No, it's all off, I'm afraid.
13: You're weak in Spain?
15: Yes, I've just heard. They've made a mess of the bookings.
14: Oh, haven't they offered you another date, Henry, dear old friend?
15: Yes, but it'll be too late.
14: Too late? What do you mean?
15: Well, the Sherry Festival will be over.
14: Oh,
13: Archdeacon, how disappointing.
14: What rotten luck, Henry, dear old friend. I really am sorry. Well, I must say, Henry, you've come to see us just at the right moment.
15: Have I, Bishop? Oh, thank you very much. That's just what I need.
14: No, Henry, I didn't mean a glass of sherry.
15: Oh, sorry, Bishop. Still, I've poured it out now. Cheers.
14: Well, no, Henry. I've had a visitation return from Little Wickham, Henry.
15: Oh, what a charming spot.
13: The incumbent is the Reverend Arthur Cox, Archdeacon.
15: Yes, I know. He's got a splendid cook.
14: Has he?
15: Yes, yes. She is an artist. A toad in the hole.
14: Oh, well, he may have a good cook, Henry, but his church attendance figures are a disgrace. Do you happen to know what the problem is, Henry?
15: Yes, Bishop. There's a new man at the Methodist chapel, and he's a very good preacher.
14: What?
15: Do you want me to go over there, Bishop?
14: Would you mind?
15: I'd be delighted.
14: Really? Is Little Wickham as nice as all that?
13: Oh, yes, my lord. I went there once. There's a lovely little early Norman church with a beautiful barrel vault roof, and the font's a perfect treasure, isn't it, Archdeacon?
15: Yes, yes. And so's the cook.
14: Oh. Henry, you keep talking about this cook. Is she really that good?
15: She is, if you like toad in the hole, Bishop.
14: Oh, well, I do, Henry. I'm really very fond of it, especially made with homemade sausages.
15: She never uses anything else.
14: Really? Henry, I suddenly see the solution to our problem.
13: You do, my lord?
14: Yes, Newt. Take a letter.
13: Right, my lord. Who's it to?
14: The Reverend Arthur Cox, Little Wickham. My dear Cox, I fully appreciate your problem and suggest you take a fortnight's holiday starting tomorrow. I have decided to take over your parish personally, and with the aid of my staff, am confident I shall be able to fight this battle and win it.
13: No ziz. But how, my lord?
14: House-to-house visiting, Newt, to get them into the church, and then once they're there, I shall preach.
13: But, my lord, can we go off and leave the cathedral like this while the dean's away? Is it that important? I mean, such a small village.
14: The church today, Newt, is not so strong it can afford to see its membership dwindle in this alarming manner without a battle.
13: Oh, I suppose not.
14: And it will be a battle, make no mistake about it. But a battle it is our bounden duty to go out and fight. Don't you agree, Henry?
15: Certainly, Bishop. Especially if you like toad in the hole.
14: Oh, Henry.

0: Ah, well, here we are, Henry. I must say, it certainly looks as you say. I've never seen such a pretty little village. Ah. Oh, Henry, ring the bell. I want to see this paragon that I've heard so much about.
1: Right, Bishop, I will. And I promise you, you won't be disappointed.
2: Come along in, gentlemen.
0: Oh, thank you, Mrs. Shoebridge. Get the cases, Newt.
3: Yes, my lord.
2: Welcome to Little Wickham, my lord. I'm sorry about this smell, but I'm just baking the bread.
0: Oh, please don't apologize. It's delicious.
2: His reverence said I was to make you comfortable.
1: We can rely on you, Mrs. Shoebridge.
2: Oh, thank you, Mr. Archdeacon. He said he hoped you'd enjoy your holiday, my lord.
0: Holiday? Oh, this is no holiday. I am here to work.
3: I'll just put your fishing rods down here, shall I, my lord?
0: Oh, yes. Well, anyway, I will do.
2: Except there, sir, if you please. I will see to them.
3: Oh, yes, of course.
2: Now, if you will go into the study, gentlemen.
0: Oh, thank you, Mrs. Shoebridge. Ah. Oh, Henry, what a delightful room.
1: What did I tell you, Bishop? My word, this chair is comfortable.
0: Oh, yes, Henry, and so is this one. I love an old wing chair.
3: Oh, what a little honey.
1: Really? Where? I can't see her.
0: Oh, Henry, come and sit down.
3: No. I meant the church, Archdeacon. You get such a good view of it from this window.
1: Yes, really nice. Mm.
0: Oh, come in.
2: Now, gentlemen, about lunch.
0: Oh, yes. Now, yes. What about lunch?
2: I haven't got anything special.
0: Oh, that's right.
2: Well, on Toad in the Hole.
0: Oh, good, Toad in the Hole.
2: It'll be ready in about an hour. I've got to go over to the farm to get some butter and cream and a chicken for tonight. So if you'd like to make yourselves comfortable.
0: Oh, thank you, dear lady. Thank you. We will.
2: I shan't be long.
3: Right. Well, I'll just take the...

0: for tonight. So if you'd like to make yourselves comfortable.
1: Oh, thank you, dear lady. Thank you. We will.
0: I shan't be long.
2: Right. Well, I'll just take the cases upstairs.
0: Thank you, sir. I'd rather you left them alone.
2: Oh, yes, of course.
0: Well, I'll be off then.
1: Right. Well, we've got an hour, Henry.
3: Yes, Bishop. An hour till lunch.
2: Oh, just time to start house-to-house visiting, my lord.
1: Good idea, Newt.
3: Oh, dear, must we?
1: No, Henry. Don't disturb yourself.
3: Oh, thank you, Bishop.
2: Just you and me, my lord?
1: Just you, Newt. off you go. I have to prepare my sermon for Sunday.
3: Do you want me to leave you, Bishop?
1: No, Henry, no. I think I shall just go and work down by the stream. Hand me my fishing rods, will you, Newt?
2: Will you need fishing rods if you're writing a sermon, my lord?
1: Yes, Newt. They help me to think. Now, what fly shall I use? Zulu or a butcher? Zulu, I think, don't you, Newt?
2: Yes, my lord. That should help you to think.
1: Oh, who could that be?
4: Good morning, my lord. We heard you were coming. I'm Mrs. Plummer.
1: Oh, how do you do, madam? Won't you come in?
4: Thank you, my lord. I saw her go over to the farm, so I thought I'd just pop round to welcome you.
2: Isn't that charming, my lord?
1: Yes, indeed. Most kind.
4: I've brought you some eggs for your tea.
1: Really? Eggs? Oh, how delicious.
4: I've just collected them from right under the hen.
1: Oh, Newt, come and feel. They're still warm.
2: Yes. Oh, look, my lord. There's a feather.
4: I don't expect to see anything like this in town.
1: We certainly do not, do we, Newt?
2: No, my lord. And look at these beautiful flowers.
4: I thought you might like them too, my lord, to cheer you up.
1: Oh, how very kind. But why don't you put them in the church?
4: Really? May I?
1: Oh, but of course, dear lady.
4: How lovely. I'll take them round then, shall I?
2: Why not take the shortcut through the garden?
4: Oh, I couldn't do that.
1: Oh, but of course you must.
4: How lovely. Yeah, I'll see ta-ta, your lordship.
2: Oh, ta-ta. I mean, good morning.
1: Good morning, and thank you so much for calling.
4: It was a pleasure, your lordship. Fancy me putting my flowers in the church.
2: Wasn't that charming, my lord?
1: Charming, absolutely charming. Henry!
3: Yes, Bishop?
1: Henry, come here, Henry. Take a look at these eggs.
2: They're from a hen, Archdeacon.
3: Oh. Who'd have thought it?
1: A dear woman brought them, Henry.
2: And some lovely chrysanthemums.
1: I told her, Henry, to put them in the church.
3: Was that wise?
2: What do you mean, Archdeacon?
3: Well, it may not be her job.
1: Well, what's that got to do with it, Henry?
3: Well, people are funny in the country, you know.
1: Oh, nonsense. People in the country are extremely sensible. After all, they're very close to nature.
3: Yes, Bishop. In some cases, a bit too close.
1: Hello, another caller.
5: Morning, my lord. I'm Loder, the sexton.
1: Ah, sexton, how do you do? Come into the study, won't you?
5: Thank you kindly, sir. His reverence said I was to see you right and wanting for nothing, so I thought I'd call round.
1: Oh, how very kind. Come along. My word, we are popular this morning. Newt, see who that is, will you?
2: Yes, leave it to me, my lord. Oh, hello. What do you want, my little man?
6: Mr. Loder. Oh, you want Mr. Loder.
2: Can I give him a message?
6: Mum said, tell him young Billy's gone.
2: Gone?
6: Snuffed it.
2: Oh, dear, I am sorry.
6: Mum said, if I run all the way, you give me something.
2: Oh, did she?
6: Yeah.
2: Well, here you are.
6: Cool. Thanks.
2: My lord, Archdeacon, Mr. Loder, I have bad news.
5: Not young Billy.
2: I'm afraid so.
5: I feared this might happen. Will you excuse me, sir? I was going to ring the passing bell.
1: Of course. I'm so sorry.
2: What is the passing bell, my lord?
1: One of those quaint old customs, Newt. They toll the bell the number of years the deceased has lived.
2: Oh, one fears that young Billy will not require many tolls, my lord.
1: Oh, there it is now. Shall we stand?
2: Of course, my lord. Two, three... 19, 20,

0: one?
1: Well, at least we can rejoice that young Billy reached manhood, Henry. 23.
2: Indeed, yes, Bishop.
0: 24, 78, 79, 80.
1: I think we could sit down, don't you, Henry?
0: 103, 104, 105, 106, 106, Moses.
1: Oh. Well, perhaps it's not quite so sad after all, Henry. Ah, that's Mrs. Shoebridge back from the farm.
2: Is lunch ready?
3: No, and it won't be.
1: I beg your pardon.
3: I'm leaving.
1: But my good woman, what's wrong? What's upset you?
3: You have.
1: Me?
3: Telling that woman to put her nasty cassants in my church. The cheek of it.
1: What?
3: If my flowers don't suit, you can do without my cooking too, and good riddance.
2: Oh. Bishop, what have you done?
0: Oh, my lord.
1: Well, there are other cooks.
2: Not like her.
0: No, my lord. Think of her toad in the hole.
1: Oh, yes, I had rather forgotten that.
2: Get her back.
1: Well, there's only one way, Henry. We shall have to take those flowers out of the church. Come on.
4: There you are, gentlemen. Did you hear the bell?
1: Well, we did. Sexton? Right, Newt. Go into the church and get the flowers.
0: Very well, my lord.
1: I thought you said the deceased was young, Billy.
4: That's right, my lord. Old Billy's son. Will it be all right to hold his funeral at 2 o'clock on Saturday?
1: Of course, of course, of course. Will many people attend?
4: All his family, my lord.
1: And what about the rest of the village?
4: Oh, yes. Harry Smart will be there as well.
1: Harry Smart? You mean everyone else in the village is related to the deceased?
4: Everyone, my lord. His wife had 12 children, you see. Then there were 39 grandchildren. So naturally, there were 75 great-grandchildren.
1: Yes, but even so, there are many more people than that in this village.
4: Of course, my lord. I said his wife had 12 children. I'm just going to dig the grave. After this dry spell, I ain't looking forward to it, I can tell you. The ground will be like iron.
0: I've got them, my lord.
1: Oh, give them to me, Newt.
4: Here, just a moment.
1: What's the matter?
4: Aren't they the flowers Elsie Plummer just put in the church?
1: Yes, and that is why they're going straight out again. I'm going to take them to the rubbish heap myself.
4: Then you better take this spade, my lord. Elsie Plummer is my wife's brother's cousin. And if her flowers ain't good enough for your church, you can dig the grave yourself. And the best of luck. Good morning.
2: Oh, Bishop. You've done it again.
1: Well, Henry, how was I to know? Anyway, at least Mrs. Shoebridge will come back.
0: Oh, yes. I am looking forward to that toad of the hole for lunch.
1: You won't have time for lunch, Newt.
0: Why ever not?
1: Because you've got to dig young Billy's grave.
0: What? Me? Why me?
1: Well, someone's got to do it. Surely you don't expect me to, do you?
0: I suppose not.
1: Right. Well, here's the spade. Get on with it. Henry.
2: Yes, Bishop?
1: We'll go back to the vicarage and await Mrs. Shoebridge and her toad in the hole.

0: That's her, Bishop.
1: I lost. Mrs. Shoebridge! Mrs. Shoebridge!
2: Did you call, my lord?
1: I most certainly did.
0: You've come back.
2: Yes, to get my things.
1: But we've taken the flowers out of the church.
2: Oh, have you?
1: Yes, we threw them away.
0: Right away.
1: Far away.
0: As far as possible.
2: Really?
1: Yes, yes. So now you will come back, won't you?
2: Oh, I'm sorry, I can't. I got another job.
1: What?
2: It's all arranged. Excuse me, I must go and pack.
1: Oh, really? Henry, dear old friend, this is a disaster. I don't know how we're going to face Cox. In one morning to have lost him both his sexton and his cook.
0: A bad business, Bishop.
1: One thing is certain, Henry, we have got to get the congregation back now.
0: Well, we'd better start this house-to-house visiting, I suppose.
1: No, no, there's no need to start traipsing round their houses now, Henry.
0: Oh, isn't there? Why not, Bishop?
1: Because the whole village will be coming to the church on Saturday for the funeral.
0: Oh, of course, Bishop. You'll be able to preach to them.
1: Yes, I certainly shall, Henry. And it is a sermon that will need a good deal of thought.
0: I've got just the sermon, Bishop. I'll lend it to you.
1: Really, Henry? What's it about?
0: Sodom and Gomorrah. You'll find they'll lap it up.
1: Yes, Henry, I'm sure they will, but on second thoughts, perhaps I'd better write something, perhaps for the occasion. I'd be very grateful if you'd bring me a large pot of coffee, black coffee, strong black coffee. This is going to take a good deal of thought, Henry, dear old friend. Ah, tell me, Henry, dear old friend, is my mitre on straight?
0: Yes, Bishop, you look most impressive.
1: Thank you, dear old Henry. Do you know, I thought wearing it and this cope would prove a welcome contrast to the austerity of the Methodist minister.
0: Have you got your sermon?
1: Yes, I have, Henry. Here, all 10 pages of it.
0: 10 pages? You're sure you wouldn't like to borrow mine? I brought it with me.
1: Thank you. No, Henry. No, this happens to be the finest sermon I've ever written, and frankly, it is rather more calculated to retrieve an erring flock than threaten to destroy them in the manner of the Old Testament, Henry.
0: But my Sodom and Gomorrah isn't a bit like that, Bishop.
1: Oh, well, isn't it? Well, it's all the same, Henry. I think I'll stick to my own sermon, if you don't mind.
0: I must say, Bishop, you certainly worked hard on it.
1: Well, I think perhaps we'll stroll down to the lych gate and we should just meet the cortege as it arrives. Come on.
3: Oh, good afternoon, my lord. Hello, Archdeacon. Oh, I put the books out, my lord, but you'll have to announce the hymns. I couldn't reach up to the hymn board.
1: Why, you bent double like that, Newt. You look ridiculous. Have you dropped something?
3: No, my lord, I can't stand any straighter. I'm absolutely locked.
1: Oh, really, Newt, all this fuss about a little bit of digging.
4: Oh. Hello.
1: Oh, hello, my child.
4: You waiting for the funeral?
1: Why, have you seen them?
4: Yeah, they're just coming. Here they come, look.
3: But it's a horse and cart.
1: But of course, Newt, these charming old customs still survive in places like this. My word, it's certainly a good turnout, Henry. There must be 300 people.
0: At least, Bishop.
3: Oh, they aren't going to draw up on this side, then.
1: No, no, it looks as though they're going to stop a little beyond us, Newt, and then back up to the lych gate.
0: I'm not sure they're going to stop at all, Bishop.
1: They aren't. They've passed us. What's going on?
3: They must be going to the Methodist chapel, my lord.
1: Oh, really, this is too much.
0: What are you doing to your sermon, Bishop?
1: Tearing it up, Henry, tearing it up. It's obvious it'll not be needed now. How could they do this to me? How could they let us stand here like this and just walk by? Oh, when I think how hard I worked on that sermon.
3: Not as hard as I worked on that grave.
1: Ooh, after all that, to go rushing off to the Methodist minister.
4: But they ain't.
0: Oh, ain't they?
1: What's that, my child?
4: No.
3: Then where are they going?
4: To the pub.
1: The pub?
3: Short for public house, my lord.
1: I know. But whatever for?
4: It was his last wish, to be carried past it.
3: Oh, look, my lord.
0: Bishop, they're turning.
3: They're coming back.
1: So they are.
3: Then I'll be able to preach to them after all, my lord.
1: So I will, Newt. No, I won't, Newt. My sermon, I've torn it up. Oh, what shall I do, Henry? What shall I do?
0: Here, Bishop, have this.
1: Have what? Oh, what's this you're offering? Henry, oh, no, not.
0: Sodom and Gomorrah, Bishop. You'll find they'll lap it up.
1: Oh,

0: Ah, here we are. Come on in, Henry. Oh, well, I think that passed off very well, don't you?
1: Oh, it was magnificent, my lord. They all said they're coming to Matins tomorrow. Of course, it was the Archdeacon's sermon that did it. They were absolutely rapt. You could have heard a pin drop.
2: Didn't I tell you Sodom and Gomorrah always goes well, Bishop?
0: Oh, well, I'm not surprised, Henry, with that illustration taken from modern Copenhagen in it. I think our problem is solved anyway. The sheep have returned to the fold.
2: Yes, Bishop, all except one.
0: Yes, of course, Mrs. Shoebridge. Yes, well, it's a pity about that, but you can't have everything, can you? Who can that be? Mrs. Shoebridge.
2: Oh, Mrs. Shoebridge.
3: Mrs. Shoebridge.
0: Have you come to collect something?
4: Yes, my lord. My old job.
0: What?
4: Oh, well, my lord. When you went and took those flowers out of the church, I realized I'd made a mistake. And then today, when you preached that lovely sermon...
1: Oh, did you really enjoy it?
4: Oh, enjoy it, I'll say I did. It's not often you come out of a church really feeling you've learned something.
0: Oh, dear lady, come in, come in.
4: Well, right now, I'll just get my hat and coat off, tidy up the church, and start getting the dinner. What about it? Toad in the hole.
5: What indeed?
4: I shan't be long.
0: Well, Henry, hang up your hat and we'll all go and sit down. I see you have hung it up.
5: No, I haven't, Bishop.
1: It must be Mr. Cox's, my lord.
0: But he wasn't there when we went out.
5: He must have come home, Bishop.
1: Yes, while we were in church.
0: Yeah, but he's not due back for a week.
5: Never mind, Bishop. Let's go and tell him the good news.
1: Oh, yes, my lord. Do let's.
0: Right, come on. Ah, Mr. Cox, good afternoon.
6: Good afternoon, my lord.
0: Dean, what are you doing here?
6: I might ask the same question.
5: Have you come out of jail?
1: Did you enjoy your holiday?
6: Until yesterday.
0: What happened yesterday?
6: I heard to my amazement that you, my lord, had deserted the cathedral and with the whole of your staff had come out here for a holiday.
0: A holiday? This isn't a holiday.
6: Isn't it?
1: Oh, no, Dean. We haven't had a holiday. You see, I had to dig this grave and I'm absolutely lost.
6: Then why have you come out here?
0: Because, Dean, the church's interests required it. This parish was in an extremely run-down state and I realized that only immediate and personal intervention could stop the rot.
6: Huh? And have you stopped it?
0: I think we can say that we have succeeded, Dean.
6: Oh, I appear to have been misinformed.
0: I think you have, Dean.
6: Do you intend to stay on, my lord?
0: Oh, well, yes, Henry. I do think we should stay for another week, don't you?
5: No, Bishop. Definitely.
0: Yes, of course, Henry. Just to see that everything is all right.
6: Very well, I will return to St. Ogg's. I owe you an apology, my lord.
0: Not at all, Dean. Just a slight misunderstanding. Nothing more. Now, let me show you up.
6: Yeah, thank you. I must just get my eggs.
4: Eggs?
6: Whilst I was waiting for you, my lord, a dear woman brought them to the door.
0: Oh, really? What was her name?
6: I believe she said it was Mrs. Plummer.
1: No!
0: She didn't bring anything else with her, did she?
6: Only some flowers.
1: Flowers?
0: What did you do with them?
6: I suggested that she should wait until the service was over and put them in the church.
0: What?
1: Oh, no!
5: Oh, Bishop!
1: Mrs. Shoebridge has just gone over to the church. She's bound to see
0: She them. Mustn't. Come on. We'll have to head her off.
4: My lord!
0: Oh!
4: My lord!
0: No, Mrs. Shoebridge, we can explain.
5: Yes, please don't leave us. At least not until we've had the toad in the hole.
4: Toad in the hole? You're not getting no toad in the hole from me. I'm off, and if you want toad in the hole, you go to Elsie Plummer. I'm going to pack my
0: things. No, Mrs. Shoebridge,
4: yes,
0: we're not with them. Come back.
7: In that episode of All Gas and Gaiters, the parts were played as follows. The Archdeacon, Robertson Hare, the Bishop, William Mervyn, the Dean, John Barron. Chaplain, Jonathan Cecil, Mrs. Shoebridge, Doris Hare, Loder, George Woodbridge, Mrs. Plummer, Betty Bascom, and the country urchin, Neil McDermott. The Bishop Takes a Holiday was written for television and adapted for radio by Pauline Devaney and Edwin Apps. The programme was produced by David Hatch.

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1: Henry, I've got me secret supply.
0: You don't mean...
1: Polo mints.
0: Yum, yum.
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6: Sorry!
5: And don't forget the hazelnut in every bite! 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
6: Sorry!
5: Thick milk chocolate for your delight?
6: Sorry!
5: Nougat and caramel golden light? And don't forget the hazelnut in every bite!
6: Sorry!
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0: by sitting here on the sofa quietly doing the crossword together. Fancy you finishing your copy of the crossword already, and I've hardly started. You are clever, aren't you, Ron?
1: Yes, Ed.
0: I must just check if I've got some of my answers right. Ron, what have you put down for eight across, beloved?
1: Eight across, flobbergob.
0: Flobbergob? I've never heard of that word, Ron.
1: Neither have I, Ed.
0: Oh, Ron, the idea is you put down real words. You mustn't just put down anything.
1: Oh, can I have a borrow of your rubber, then?
0: You are. You see, Ron, it's no good making up words. They've got to mean real things.
1: I see. Is there such a thing as a zosh?
0: No, Ron.
1: An akbok?
0: No, Ron.
1: A yif?
0: No, dearest.
1: Oh, you'd better leave the rubber my side, beloved.
0: Ron, and I thought you'd finished. Flobbergob. The clue was forsaken, eight letters, and the answer's derelict, Ron.
1: Derelict.
0: Well, it wouldn't be so bad if you'd got abandoned.
2: Oh, right, Oweth, yes. Oh, yes.
0: Ron, now what, I didn't mean that.
2: Well, just a kiss.
0: Oh, Ron, you're getting your biro all sticking in my ear.
3: Oh. Hello, hello, hello. What's this, Ron converting a try? Here, quick, Ron. Out the way of the sideboard. I want to get me spare pair of braces and a walnut.
0: What for, Mr. Glum?
3: That blasted tabby cat's in among my cabbages again. I'll have to... Here, what's this you two are busy on? A crossword puzzle? Oh, I love crosswords. How are you getting on?
1: Not very well, Dad. Eth says my flobbergob is derelict.
3: Wow, we're none of us getting any younger.
0: No, Mr. Glamron just hasn't got the hang of it at all. He puts down words that don't even exist.
3: Oh, well, now, let's see if I can help then. What's this here? Seven across, opposite of first. Well, that's simple enough. Hunger.
0: Hunger? But there's only room for four letters.
3: Well, write small then. Squeeze them up a bit. Let's see what else you got here. What's this here? Eth, you ought to find one to talk about using words that don't exist. Look at this one you put down here. Yak.
0: Oh, that's a word, Mr. Glum.
3: Yak. Don't talk wet. Yak isn't a word. It's just a noise you make when you're trotting something.
0: Yak. Well, it is a word, Mr. Glum. Look, the clue is primitive beast of burden, three letters.
3: Primitive beast of burden, three letters.
0: Yes.
3: What do you make the answer, Ron?
1: I put down mum.
3: That makes sense anyway, Eth, you and your yak.
0: But Mr. Glum, there is such a word. I know I'm right. It all fits. A primitive animal, three letters, one must be a K.
3: Well, I got your answer then. Ox. OKS. It's a good job I come in, isn't it?
0: I still think I'm right. I've heard the word.
3: Not in this house, you haven't, Eth. Now, I can settle this little matter once and for all, if you'll hang on a moment. I'll ask Mrs. Glum. She's a great one for reading. She knows most of the sauce bottle labels by heart. I'm afraid I'll have to raise my voice because she's up in the bath. Mama! She heard me. If your big toe is deplugged, might I ask you whether you have ever, in the course of your browsing through books and literature, come across a soppy word called yak? I'm afraid she's in no position to answer it.
0: Why not, Mr. Glum?
3: She slipped on the soap and fell flat on her flobbergob.
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5: Bags, Mags and Bags, written by Sanjeev Kohli and Donald McCleary. Episode 3, The Wrath of Khan.
6: Ah, hello, lovely Ted. Hello, everyone. Oh, that's a nice pointed hat, Ramesh. Have you become a wizard?
7: No, Ted, although I can imagine why you think that. No, we are in fact celebrating a very important birthday.
6: Oh, many happy returns, Ramesh. They just play with a box, don't they?
7: They do that. Yes, they do, but it's not my birthday.
6: Oh, is it Dave?
8: No, it's not my birthday. Look at the cake.
6: Oh, it's pink.
7: Indeed, it is the lady's cake. A cake for a lady.
6: Oh, Ramesh. Is it your dead wife? Oh, I've not bought her anything.
7: Oh, no, no, no, no, no. It's not my wife. It is the other lady in my life.
6: Oh, good for you. I always say you're only as old as the woman you feel, eh?
7: It is the humor. But no, Dad, you're barking up the wrong shoe. There could never be a romantic this thing between me and this particular lady.
6: Oh, don't be so down on yourself, Ramesh. You've a lovely thick head of hair and a smashing sense of humor. Your wife's been dead for years now. I'm sure our ghost would understand.
9: I don't think Mum's ghost would understand if Dad went out with a big long stick with a hook on it.
7: Sanjay, don't be disrespectful to Margaret on her birthday.
9: You're all mental. You got a birthday cake for a stick.
7: Sanjay, I don't expect you to understand. Margaret is a symbol. A symbol of my struggle to make it here in Lindsay. She has been with me through the highs and thin. She has served unquestioningly and loyally for many a sparrow's moon. She has braved wasp's nests, cobwebs, a strawberry yazoo that fell down the back of the fridge and lay there for 2 years, and a trapped pigeon. She has pulled the shutters up and put them back down again every day of my shop life. Margaret is sharp. Yes, she might be a big long stick with a hook on it, but she's getting a birthday party with all the trimmings.
9: Mental.
6: Oh, it's Margaret's birthday. Season's greetings, Margaret.
7: Yes, Margaret. Will you join us in raising a glass to Margaret?
6: Oh, don't mind if I do.
10: To Margaret.
7: Margaret. Right, now who's having cake?
10: Oh, me. Don't mind.
7: Enjoy.
6: That's a beautiful bit of cake, that. Oh, it's so moist.
10: Oh, yeah, it is moist, yeah.
7: Well, it's moist. Moist.
10: That is a moist cake.
9: Stop saying moist. It is moist, but...
10: Mm. Oh, Ted, listen. While we're in the party mood, we're testing out a theory. Do you mind being a guinea pig?
6: Fire away.
10: Right. Target.
6: There's been a murder.
10: See, it's everyone. It's the only response that's appropriate.
6: Oh, you just say it, don't you? I mean, I did that without thinking. It's like when someone throws an egg at you. Flinch first. Ask questions later. I'm buying that theory, Dave. Well done. Oh.
11: Hello, guys.
7: Hello.
11: Taggart, there's been a murder. Bring her in, boys.
12: You were next.
9: Oh, magic. Is that a slush machine?
7: Bloody hell. Is that a slush machine? No, you crossed the line, son. You crossed the line.
11: Dave, do you think I've crossed the line?
8: I'm with your dad on this one, Alok. I think you've crossed the line.
11: Sanjay, do you think I've crossed the line?
9: Stop saying cross the line. And anyway, I don't think you have crossed the line. Dad, how has Alok crossed the line?
7: He has crossed the line. A slush machine does not belong in a concern like this.
11: Why not, Dad?
7: Because it crosses the line. The detail boundaries are very clear.
11: Oh, here we go.
7: No. Would you expect to buy a nice price emergency bog roll in an early learning center? 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I'm not even going to dignify that with a no. 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
11: But, Dad, slush fits in. 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
9: Slush rules.
11: And it's within your precious low-return price bracket.
7: I don't make the rules up, son. Slush belongs in cafes and sports centres and concerns of that nature. Fun fairs, fets, etc. Basically, anywhere that features chips or chlorine.
8: On a barely legal 30-year-old mobile generator.
7: Exactly. But not here. No, son, I'm sorry, but retailers have to recognise the unwritten rules. Otherwise, there'll be retail chaos. And you'll be buying your fish fingers from Dorothy Perkins.
11: Sorry, Dad. I didn't want to tell you this, but I was up at the Leisure Drome yesterday doing a bit of market research and playing badminton with Abs, and, well, they were selling chocolate tools in the cafe.
7: What? Sanjay, clear a space. We're getting into the slush business.
12: Yes! Get in!
7: Ah, hello, Keith.
13: Hello there, Ramesh.
11: Can I get my magazines, please?
7: Certainly, yes. Here we are. Falco, Farnham, Fisk. Futures. Here we are, Mr. Keith Futures. Astrology Today, Psychic World, and Take a Break. Busy morning?
13: Yes, very busy. Phoned the horoscopes into the paper. Oh, spoiler alert, by the way. Hell of a month to be Gemini.
11: Oof.
13: And then Mrs. Carmichael lost her car keys. So I managed to locate her spirit guide, Kakanibi, and the keys were found. They were in a tub of hummus.
10: It's a bit heavy-handed, isn't it? Calling upon the spirit world to locate car keys.
13: Well, she'd looked everywhere.
7: Ah, Kakanibi. That is an indigenous American name, isn't it?
13: Aye. Uh-huh, yes. A lot of the spirit guides tend to be the indigenous Americans, yes.
7: I wonder, if you are indigenous American, huh, and you lose your keys, do you call upon a Mrs. Evans or a Mr. Jackson from the spirit world?
13: It's not really my concern.
10: Indigenous Americans are not really that concerned with material wealth, so they probably don't have that many things that require keys or 3-piece suites to lose things down the back of.
11: What are you talking about, Dave? Indigenous Americans run big casinos and that.
10: You're right enough, Alok. They do. Your average casino must have a fair amount of keys.
11: And sofas.
10: Right enough. Security and comfort. I've got that completely wrong, haven't I?
13: Oh! Is that a slush machine?
9: You never predicted that, did you?
10: Oi!
9: What?
13: We've all heard it a million times, Sanji, and I'm sick of it. And people on the street willing me to step in dog dirt just so they can say, oh, never saw that coming, did you? Well, newsflash, I'm a human being too. I'm off duty just now. I didn't know that slush machine was going to be there, right? And my mouth is all shaped for a slush.
7: I have to say, I'm quite surprised, Keith. I didn't have you down as a slush man.
13: Oh, so I'm just supposed to eat, like, mystical food, am I? Black magic, monster munch, ghost biscuits.
7: We sell bacon tombstones.
13: Yeah, you expect me to eat bacon tombstones? Well, I don't. I'm a human being.
7: No, I know you're a human being, Keith. Huh? I've sold you pan scourers that were not from beyond the grave. What I mean is, I thought that slush was just for, you know, the youngies.
13: Well, I can't say nostalgia isn't a factor.
7: All right, so slush is reminding you of your youth.
13: No, it's reminding me of last week at the swimming baths. I had a slush there.
11: So, what flavour do you want, Keith?
13: Blue flavour.
11: There you go.
13: Thanks a lot. Oh, that's lovely. That is going down lovely. Oh, it's moist. I predict big things for this slush machine.
9: I thought you said you were off duty.
13: I was making that prediction as myself, as a human being, or am I not allowed to do that? You know, underneath this black suit, I'm just like you, you know. Just because I spoke to Hitler once, and I never even meant to speak to Hitler. I thought it was Charlie Chaplin we'd raised. It was perfectly harmless. We were just looking for Mrs. Chatterjee's jade brooch. Turned out her sister had sucked it into the dice and was too scared to say anything.
7: Well, Charlie Chaplin told you that?
13: No, it was Hitler.
7: Uncharacteristically helpful of him?
13: People always surprise you. Florence Nightingale came through one night and she was very sarcastic.
7: Oh, that's a blow.
13: It was. We still found the engagement ring, though. It was in Shania's nappy. I'm off to eat this while it's still slush. I'll see you later.
7: Bye, Keith.
11: Well, there you go, Dad. The psychic demographic. Mad for the slush.
7: Son, Keith is the psychic demographic in Lindsay.
11: What about that woman that saw Tupac Shakur in a salt and vinegar snack-a-jacks?
7: No, she's not local. She was visiting a sister.
11: You watch. This slush machine is going to go through the roof.
7: Ah, hello, Father.
14: Oh. Slush, I want slush, I need slush. The slush machine's been a big hit with the old parishioners, eh?
11: Christian demographic, check.
7: How do you know this?
10: Tiger.
14: There's been a murder. Well, I've been trapped in the confessional booth all morning and all I can see is all the different coloured tongues in it and it got me all geared up for a slush. Oh, slush.
9: How can you see their tongues? You're not supposed to see their faces.
14: I like to know who I'm dealing with, so I've got a wee webcam in there between John the Baptist's eyes. Anyway, the point is, I'm ganting for a blue slush.
11: Gant no more, Father Henderson. One slush coming right up.
14: Oh, come to daddy. Oh, Ramesh, I see you've got a bit of a blue tongue on you yourself, getting high off your own supply.
11: You couldn't resist it, Father. I've managed to crack the dad demographic.
7: That's plenty, son. The slush machine has been an unmitigated success. I have accepted this.
11: What flavour?
14: Oh, let's go Neapolitan on it.
11: How do you mean?
14: One of each in the same cup.
12: Oh, you're a naughty, naughty priest. Now, don't tell the Besh. He'll want one, too. Oh, I nearly forgot. Got a wee present for the birthday girl. Where is she?
10: Here she is, Father.
14: Oh, many happy returns, Margaret. Open it, open it, open it, open it, open it, open it, open it, open it.
7: Let me help you with that, Margaret. Oh, it is the Ron seal.
14: Well, the ladies love a makeover, don't they? I thought Margaret might like a wee birthday fake bake.
10: Which will also keep her protected in the winter months. That's very thoughtful, Father.
7: Yes, very thoughtful, Father.
14: Yeah, well, I've never forgotten that time Margaret helped dislodge that hot dog from the gargoyle's mouth. Saved us the price of a steeplejack. You're a pillar of the community, Margaret. I wish some of my parishioners were as helpful as you.
15: Are you Mr. Marju?
7: You in for a slush as well, are you?
15: I'm not in for a slush. In fact, if I have my way, you'll never sell another.
7: And who are you when you're at your grand's?
15: Khan Noonien. I run the leisure drone.
7: Oh.
15: Mr. Marju, can I suggest an impromptu meeting in my conference room?
7: Actually, Khan, can I suggest an impromptu meeting in my conference room? Please, take a crate. Help yourself to this Fimble's cushion. Prolonged crate sitting can result in a waffled bum-bum-bum.
15: Thank you, I'll stand. You've crossed the line.
7: No, I think you'll find that you crossed the line first, Khan. Huh? People in glass houses shouldn't sell miniaturized chocolate spanners and chisels.
15: People come to the leisure dome, they work out, they get low blood sugar, they need a boost.
7: What, you're selling boosts now?
15: I will if I want.
7: But it's not within your remit. If your customers are running low on sugar, they can get Gatorade from the machine, huh? Gatorade says Sports Center to me. This is why I have never stopped Gatorade.
16: Stop saying Gatorade!
7: I have always respected the boundaries.
15: You sell Lucozade, don't you? That is on the Gatorade spectrum.
7: Yes, but it is also for the ill people. It is on the Lemsip spectrum. It's not my fault if these spectra intersect.
15: That's just gibberish. Slush machine, get rid, end of.
7: Let's all cool the beans here, huh? We are both fellow retailers, huh? Right, now, here is the deal. If you are willing to climb down on the chocolate tool issue and the boost...
15: And topics.
7: Sorry! Then the slush machine will be gone.
15: Aye. Well, I suppose if you both... Hey, what is that?
7: What?
15: There, under that big bag of schmackos, is that tennis rackets in a net bag?
7: Yes.
15: How long have you been selling those?
7: I've always sold those. They're a staple of the shop, like rain hoods and shoelaces.
15: No, tennis is a sport. I sell sport things.
7: Oh, now, come on, behave yourself. It is a child's toy. An impulse buy for a harassed single mother or a disinterested uncle in a hurry. These tennis rackets could never be used meaningfully by Vitas Gerritis et al.
15: That's because he's dead. That's it. Gloves are off. I came here with an open mind.
7: No, you didn't. You refused to sit on my crate.
15: Aye, well, I can see what kind of person I'm dealing with here. You've started a war here, pal. You better hope you can finish it.
7: Right.
15: Right.
7: Fine.
15: Fine.
7: Taggart.
15: There's been a murder.
10: What do you think, Alok?
11: What?
10: Margaret, that's her all dry. Went on quite dark, but it's lightened a bit. Quite subtle, I think. More a make-under than a make-over.
11: You're mental.
7: Right, son. Stick the boxes on the counter. Why are you making that face?
9: Dad, what's in these boxes? They're really heavy.
7: Well, it's mainly shuttlecocks. How heavy can they be?
10: What have you got here, then? Oof. Shuttlecocks, shuttlecocks, shuttlecocks, tennis balls, headbands, wristbands, athletic supports. You're fair going to town here, Ramesh.
12: It's war, Dave. I'm going to war.
10: You certainly are. Wait a minute. Goggles? Armbands? Snorkels? These aren't impulse buys, Ramesh. This is Sports Center, pure and simple.
12: I appreciate that, Dave. But that Rudy Rude man drove a Bedford Rascal through the retail protocol. There are no lines in war.
10: When are we going to put all this stuff?
12: We'll have to find a place, Dave. A high-profile place. Right. Lose the marigolds and the kitty litter. And say hello to the sports section of Fags, Mags and Bags.
11: Brilliant. Can we do computer repairs now?
12: No, this is personal. Sanjay, go to the back shop. Fetch the life-size cardboard cutout of Gary Salt and Lineker and put him front and center.
10: Ramesh, Lineker was never meant to be in the front shop. He doesn't have the gravitas. No, who said that?
12: Who?
10: You did, 6 months ago.
12: Did I?
10: You know you did. I mean, what next? The big cardboard Noel Edmonds with his arms crossed promoting the Lotto Hawk picks.
12: I don't know, Dave. All bets are off.
10: Five alive.
12: Sanjay, I want sporting goods peppered all around this shop. Use Margaret for the high shelves. Ah, hello, Mrs. Gibb.
17: Hello there, Ramesh. So it's true, then? You've got a slush machine?
12: Yes. Are you in the market for the slush?
17: I've just had one, actually, down the leisure drome, after me Bangra size.
12: So, what can I get you then? Your usual chomp?
17: Actually, no. I had a chomp down the leisure drome.
12: What?
17: Well, I was feeling a bit light-headed after me Bangra size, so I needed a sugar hit. I must admit, I was a bit surprised to see the chomps next to the Capri Suns, but, you know, we live in a world where they sell sit-down lawnmowers in Asda, so...
12: Yes, this appears to be the dark ages of retail. The lines have gone all higgledy, distinct biggledy. The new grass is in.
17: Yeah. Actually, that's why I've come in.
12: Certainly, let me just fetch it. I noticed there's a flip-flop sellotape to the front. I assume you get the matching flip-flop for the next installment. Bit cheeky, but you can't fault the marketing strategy.
17: No, you don't understand. I've come to tell you that I've got that flip-flop already. You see, the leisure drome's on me way to work, so it's more convenient for me to get me grazie from there.
12: Stop this, Bram! The sports centre is doing grazie.
17: Not just grazie. I noticed a Bella, a Doctor Who magazine, and a Sarah Lancashire's World of Owls.
12: Hey, the hat!
17: I know! Who would have thought Sarah Lancashire had an interest in owls?
10: Right, okay. Well, that was very nice of him to get back to you. Please pass on my best. I'm a big fan. Thanks. Bye-bye. Oh, that was Stephen Fry's people on the phone there. What a nice man he is. He got back straight away.
12: Oh, really? So what did he say?
10: There's been a murder. That's it. Proof positive. End off.
18: You've got some nerve, Maju. Lineker in the window. He's one of mine.
12: Three words, Khan. Salt and Lineker.
18: But you didn't have to put three pairs of goggles and an athletic support on him, did you? And what's that? Is that Gatorade up there?
12: Is this something I'm trying out?
18: That's coming down.
12: Oh, I don't think it is.
18: Yes, it is. Give me that stick.
12: Oi! You keep your filthy hands on Margaret.
10: Yeah, I just put a second coat in her.
12: Give it to me.
18: No.
12: Give it to me.
18: No.
12: It's her birthday week.
10: No. Oh, no.
19: OMG.
12: Margaret is dead.
20: There she is, Margaret. We've lost a friend there. So soon after her birthday as well. I suppose she went out in the eye.
12: Yes, I suppose there is that, yes.
21: It's what she would have wanted.
20: I have to say she's just good. Tan on her there.
10: Aye, I put a third coat on her. Ron Seal, I wanted her looking her best.
21: It's what she would have wanted.
20: Lovely casket.
21: Yes, that is a lovely casket.
10: Aye, it's the case for my snooker cue, Father. Ironically, if Margaret were still intact, she wouldn't have fitted into it, but actually, in two bits, she's a perfect fit.
21: It's what she would have wanted.
20: Is that velvet?
10: Yeah, signed by Ray Reardon.
20: Was he close to Margaret?
10: No, Ted, but... I imagine he would have been, had he met her.
21: Oh,
22: everybody loves Margaret.
21: Of course, who wouldn't love Margaret?
20: Beautiful.
21: Well, Dave, I think that's everyone here. Is everything ready?
10: Yes, the ceremony will proceed as follows, Father. You'll say a few words, then Ramesh, and then I'll send Margaret on her way. She'll be placed reverently onto Sandy's Spider-Man skateboard, then rolled down into this disposable barbecue outside the door for cremation.
21: It's what she would have wanted. Okay, everyone. We are gathered here today to pay respects to a loved friend and colleague. Margaret was, yes, a stick with a hook on it, but she was also a part of this community who touched us all in her own special way. Keenan, you won't remember this, son, but when your dad bought a big giant box of Terry's Old Gold to celebrate your birth, shortly before he legged it never to return, it was Margaret who brought them down from the high shelf.
12: Oh, Margaret!
20: Oh,
21: Jeff from Bras, etc. I'm sure you haven't forgotten the time a lacy underwired bra became entangled in the ceiling fan. It would still be there, would it not, if not for Margaret's intervention?
10: Yes, that's right. Amen to that.
21: And Hilly. Lovely Hilly from Pause for Thought. Lest we forget, it was Margaret who talked that marmoset down from that ice cream van with a few well-placed pokes. Ramesh would now like to say a few words.
12: Yes. As you all know, I pride myself on my words, but on this day, words fail me. Margaret has been by my side for over 29 years.
1: Do you mean 30?
12: Yes. Yeah. And there is now a big long stick with a hook on it shaped hole in my heart. And it's my fault. I lashed out in anger, and it was Margaret who paid the ultimate price. And I don't know if I'll ever be able to forgive myself. Please, help yourselves to a ham Langford. That's what they're there for.
21: And now Dave will do the honours. It's what she would have wanted.
10: Alok, if you could press play. Too loud, Alok.
11: Sorry.
10: Of my friend Margaret, I can only say this. Of all the big long sticks with a hook on it I have encountered in my travels, she was the most human.
11: Shall I push her in?
1: Yeah.
11: Too much?
21: It's what you would have wanted.
2: Hello, Ramesh.
12: Oh, hello, Keith. We were just cleaning up. The shop will be back to normal soon. Would you care for a sausage roll?
11: No, but I'd eat one. Ramesh, I hope you won't think me indelicate, but I have something I need to say to you and Dave. Is there somewhere private we could go?
12: Yes, come into the back shop. Dave, would you join us?
10: Yeah. Taggart?
11: There's been a murder.
12: Is this about the coffee ring on your Hocus Pocus monthly? I can only apologise. I have been at sixes and sevens.
11: Don't give it a second's thought, Ramesh. I've actually come here with a message from Margaret.
12: What?
11: It's true. She's spoken to me from beyond the grave. She's ready to pass on. But before she does, she wants to impart a message.
12: Right, so Margaret has spoken to you, has she, from the afterlife?
11: Yes. She did, yes.
12: I'm sorry, Keith. I'm afraid that I am a skeptic in these matters, but I cannot indulge you in your hocus-pocus.
11: Excuse me? Hocus-pocus? Is it, I beg of your pardon? Are you saying that I'm not a psychic? Are you saying that I haven't got the gift?
12: No.
11: Do you know how many car keys I found in bureaus? How many engagement rings I found in Dysons?
12: No.
11: Well, there's certainly been quite a few, right? I mean, definitely in the tens.
12: No, I'm sorry, Keith. I don't mean to denigrate your profession.
11: Well, that's just what you are doing. And if I tell you you've got a message from beyond the grave, you can take it to the bank. Okay? Right?
12: Very well. I suppose you have no reason to lie.
10: So what did Margaret have to say?
11: Well, first of all, she liked to say to yourself, Dave, that her passing was very comfy. And she knows how much you liked that snooker case and she appreciates the sacrifice, okay? Also, as a wee bonus, there's a £2 coin in your grey thermalactyl glove.
10: Ah, cheers, Margaret.
11: Now, Ramesh, she had something very specific to say to yourself. Before she passes on to a better world, she wants you to let go of all your negative emotions and she wants the shop to return to the way it used to be before all the unpleasantness.
12: Right.
11: She wants you to lose the slush machine and all the goggles and that.
12: She said that. That's really quite specific.
11: Oh, she was adamant. It was a very strong sending. It was quite distressing for myself, actually, when I channeled her.
10: You channeled her?
11: Yeah. A voice came out of me and everything.
12: And what did Margaret sound like?
22: Lose the slush machine, Ramesh! It's brought nothing but trouble!
12: Blimey. Well, I better lose it right away, hadn't I?
11: Oh, aye. And she says as well that you've got to stop picking out the black ones from the sports mixture for your own personal use.
12: What? But no one knows about that.
11: Then she said that she forgives you.
12: Bloody hell. Margaret. Margaret, my lovely Margaret. Watching over me from the beyond.
11: And that was it. She's gone to a happier place now, but you will meet again. I promise that to yourself.
12: Thank you, Keith. That is a great comfort. I know now what I must do. Margaret's passing must not be in vain.
11: It's what she would have wanted.
10: You mean, it's what she does want?
11: Aye, that's right. It's what she does want. Aye.
10: I'll walk you out, Keith. Thanks for that.
11: Sorry about that. Nearly arsed it up.
10: You don't think it was too far-fetched, do you? A stick talking from beyond the grave?
11: Well, it is a bit far-fetched. Mr. Constantius had a wardrobe that spoke to him, but that was in the living realm. Oh, thanks for the sports mixer stuff, by the way. That really helped.
10: Aye, well, he doesn't know that I know. Is there such a thing as psychic customer confidentiality?
13: Aye. I'll take that wee secret to the grave. And beyond.
10: I just hope I've done the right thing.
13: Don't worry, Dave. Sometimes you just need to tell people what they need to hear.
10: Oh.
13: You never heard that from me, right? I'm still a psychic.
10: And a very nice one you are, too.
13: Can I get my...
10: 50 quid, wasn't it?
13: Yes.
22: Have you got 5 tens?
10: You're chipper?
12: Yes, it's very liberating to have the shop back to its old shoe.
10: Aye, right enough. That's all the sports stuff away. I'll be honest, Ramesh. I never felt right selling Olympic-standard shuttlecocks.
12: Oh, don't worry. I won't be making that mistake again. Back to nylon. 3 for 50 pence.
10: Just need to get those high, dangling goggles and we're done. I'll just go and get Robert Pershing Wardlow out the back.
12: Oh, no, no need. I will fetch Mar...
10: Oh, don't worry, Ramesh. Time is the great healer.
18: Hello there, Ramesh.
12: Hello, Khan.
18: I just wanted to let you know we've knocked the chocolate tools on the head. In fact, we've dropped all the sweets and magazines in that. Got a bit out of hand there, didn't it?
12: You're not wrong, Khan. You'll notice a slush machine-shaped gap in my emporium. Incidentally, I don't suppose you would have any use for this bin liner full of high-end sports gear?
18: Oh, that's very decent of you, Ramesh. I don't suppose you would have any use for a bin liner full of confectionery and periodicals?
12: Bring them on.
18: I'll just get them out of the rafters.
10: That's nice, Ramesh. Peace returns to Lindsay. Sometimes a tragedy can bring people together.
12: Indeed, Dave. It is both amazing and great.
18: Here's the sweetie, Ramesh. Oh, and I hope this isn't insensitive. Your son told me what that stick, Margaret, was it?
12: That's right, Margaret.
18: That's right. Well, your son told me what Margaret meant to you, so as a kind of peace offering, I'd like to give you this big long stick with a net on it.
12: Oh! I don't know what to say.
18: Well, it's not to replace her. It's one of those ones we use to fish corn plasters et al. From the swimming pool. You're more than welcome to customize her.
10: Huh?
18: Aye, well, me and the boys have taken to calling her Brenda.
12: Brenda? Welcome to Fags, Mags and Bags.
5: Fags, Mags and Bags with Ramesh, played by Sanjeev Kohli, Dave by Donald McCleary, Alok by Sushil Kumar, Sanjay by Omar Raza, Father Henderson by Gerard Kelly, Ted by Gavin Mitchell, Keith Futures by Greg McHugh, Can Noonien by Manny Sumal, Mrs. Gibb by Marjorie Hogarth, with other voices performed by the cast. The producer was Gus Beattie. Fags, Mags and Bags is a Comedy Unit production for BBC Radio 4.
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0: Brown.
1: Yes, I know, Captain Peacock, I'm late.
0: Not good enough, Miss Browns. You are 15 minutes late. What would happen if everybody else was 15 minutes late?
1: The store would open at 15:15.
2: Don't be cheeky, Miss Browns. Captain Peacock is quite within his rights to dress you down.
0: Have you an explanation?
1: Yes, it's Friday. I haven't got any money and I couldn't afford the bus fare. I had to hitchhike.
0: Then you should have left home earlier.
1: I did. I stood on a corner and I lifted my skirt and showed a bit of stocking like Marilyn Monroe did in Bus Stop.
2: What happened?
1: Bus crashed. And I had to make a statement.
2: The same thing happened to me once with a Centurion tank.
0: Were you trying to stop it, Mrs. Slocum, or were you driving it?
2: I think Mr. Granger is trying to attract your attention, Captain Peacock.
3: Captain Peacock, are you free?
0: Yes, I'm free, Mr. Granger.
3: I hope you won't mind my mentioning the fact, but I left my purse behind on the wireless in the kitchen this morning.
0: No, I don't mind you mentioning it at all.
3: No, well, I was wondering if you could let me have the pound back which I lent you yesterday.
0: Of course, Mr. Granger. Oh, dear. I, too, seem to have left my note case in the study on top of the colour television set.
3: Have you? I seem to remember that you did the same thing last Friday, Stephen.
0: Yes, Ernest. Yes, it seems I'm getting rather forgetful.
3: Yes. That's why I reminded you about the pound.
0: Don't worry, Mr. Granger. Our pay will be down in a moment, and as soon as I can get change for one of my larger notes, you shall have it.
2: You know, you really should try to make your money last out the week, Miss Brown.
1: I can't even make it last the weekend.
2: What do you spend it on?
1: Clothes.
2: Clothes?
1: Yes, clothes, so the boys will ask me out to dinner.
2: Yes, but if you didn't spend it on clothes, you could stay at home and cook something for yourself.
1: Oh, I can't afford to buy food for myself. It's too expensive.
2: Yes, but you could afford it if you didn't spend your money on clothes.
1: Yes, well, if I spent my money on food, I couldn't afford to spend it on the clothes, so the boys would ask me out to dinner.
2: I just don't understand young people nowadays. I don't understand what you're talking about.
1: I just like going out, that's all.
2: My dear girl, I could be wined and dined every night if I wanted to. If it wasn't for that awful wrestling match in the car when you got home. Those roving hands and the sloppy kisses and the fight to get the door open and escape.
1: Did many of them get away, Mrs. Smith?
2: Go and check the till, Miss Brown.

0: check the till, Miss Brown.
1: Well, so anyway, I couldn't take her home to my place, see, because it was Thursday night, and that's the night my mum does her feet.
2: Yeah. Well, I suppose that would take the romance out of it. So what did you do?
1: Well, I took her back to hers. It was absolute disaster. Her old man came back early and insisted on watching the telly with us. Then her aunt came back. Then her mum came home from bingo. And then her sister came downstairs with the baby because it wouldn't stop crying. 3 hours later, her old man asked me what my intentions were. I told him, with all you lot here, nothing at all, so he kicked me out. What did you do?
2: Well, I had an old friend round to dinner, but it wasn't a very successful evening. I mean, you've got to be in the mood for cooking, haven't you? I got a bit cross and slammed the oven door and, well, my Yorkshires wouldn't rise. You know, I didn't know which way to turn, which is very unusual for me.
1: Yeah.
2: So do you know what
1: did you do?
2: I got my rolling pin out, I flattened it all down, I threw a tin of fruit salad on it and served it as a surprise pancake. Made the evening.
1: Yes, it would. Hello, what's this?
2: Do you mind? That's a friend of mine.
3: You left in such a hurry, I forgot to give you the keys to the flat. Thank you for a lovely evening. I'll phone you when I'm free.
1: What's all that about then?
2: Well, we've known each other for ages. We see a lot of each other.
1: Well, you and that gorgeous thing.
2: But she's a very good friend of mine.
1: Look at those legs.
2: That is a very lovely person.
1: You're telling me.
2: And I'll tell you something else. He's much more settled since he's had the operation.
1: Come in.
4: Sent for me, Mr. Rambo?
5: Oh, yes, Captain Peacock, come in. It's Friday once again.
4: It is indeed, sir.
5: Would you be good enough to take round these pay packets?
4: Yes, sir. Well, that's what all the workers have been waiting for.
5: I don't know how they manage some of them.
4: Oh, by Friday morning, half of them are borrowing money for Cop. Where's mine?
5: Oh, some mistaken accounts. They say it'll be through this afternoon. See you for lunch, as usual.
4: Yeah, no, I'm... putting it on a bit round the old town.
3: Is that about it, Mrs. Slocum?
0: Perfect, Miss Brahms. There, you see, madam, with the shorter hem and the alterations to the sleeves and a bit taken out of the back and, oh, yes, the shoulders adjusted and the buttons moved, it'll fit you like a glove.
6: Wouldn't it be easier to get one in my size?
0: But it's an unrepeatable offer.
3: Yes, it's last year's stock.
0: That'll do, Miss Brown. If madam would like to go into the fitting room and take it off, we'll get it sent away for alterations.
6: When will it be back?
0: Oh, much less than a month. And I'll have the £2 alteration fee put on madam's account.
6: £2?
0: Well, it does have to go to Edinburgh, madam. All our alterations go to Edinburgh. I mean, if you have them done in London, you never know who'll be handling the garment, do you?
6: Very well, then.
4: Only a woman with your persuasive tongue, Mrs. Slocum, could unload a 44 long onto a 36 short.
0: Well, we have to get our commission somehow.
4: The receipt slips are inside, as usual.
3: Yeah, they've taken £4.62 in tax.
0: And you owe me £1, don't forget.
3: Well, with all this kneeling we have to do, they ought to give us something for our tights. Look at my knees. Look at them. They're all baggy.
0: Pull them up, Miss Brahms.
4: Is that where they end?
3: Yes. Well, I have to get the long ones on account of the fact I've got big feet.
4: It might solve your problem, Miss Brown, if you wore braces.
3: Very funny.
4: Or alternatively, you could sew suspenders onto your brassiere.
0: Will that be all, Captain Peacock?
2: What size is your fiancé, madam? Around the chest, I mean.
3: He can get into my sweater quite easily.
2: Who couldn't? What about something like this? You can't go wrong with a fluffy fair isle.
3: Difficult to say. He's about your build, and he's ginger.
2: Oh. That goes with the fluffy fair isle, all right.
3: He's got a beard.
2: How about that?
3: His eyes are a different colour.
1: Would it be easier if you brought him in?
3: Well, that'd spoil the surprise. And he loves a

0: Surprise.
1: Ah, well, you bring him in then, madam. Mr. Humphreys will find a way of surprising him.
0: I'll do that. Thank you.
1: None at all. Good morning, madam.
2: Mr. Humphreys, Mr. Lucas, you free?
1: Yes, we're free.
2: Check these, please. Mr. Granger, are you free?
3: At the moment, yes. Thank you.
1: Oh, blimey. £11.47. I'm supposed to get 19 quid a week.
4: Well, there's probably some deductions. Check your slip.
1: Tax, £6.12.
4: Well, you see, the Concorde is expensive. Then there's the coal board and the iron and steel board, the railways, not to mention the upkeep of our stall in the common market. Well, you've got yourself a bargain there, if you did but know it.
1: National Health, £1.21. I haven't been near a doctor in 5 years.
4: Oh, well, when you get pregnant, you'll get your maternity grant.
1: 10p for Grace Brothers Social Club. Social Club. A converted scout out on the edge of Romney Marshes. A crack ping-pong ball and 3 darts with foul pest.
4: It's worth it for the annual outing alone. Now, where else could you see Captain Peacock in a funny hat and Mrs. Slocum going home kaleid on the bus?
1: 20p for Grace Brothers Staff Home. Now, that I don't mind. I mean, what a way to end your days. When you're too old to bend down and take an inside leg, you can sit all day in the drizzle in a wheelchair, waiting for that voice to come crying out of the sky, "Are you free, Mr. Lucas?" And 5 minutes later, you've got Granger measuring you up for a pair of wings, telling you they'll ride up with wear.
4: He'll measure you for an asbestos suit.
5: Hey, all right. Here's your alterations. Oh, blimey, is that all they give you? You want to join a working class, mate? Look at that.
1: Where'd you get all that?
5: Oh, well, it was a strike, you see. When we come back, we had to do overtime to catch up with a bad lot. For the sake of wearing a cardboard collar and calling yourself middle class, you're doing yourself out of all the readies.
4: We do have one advantage.
5: Oh, yeah? What's that, then?
4: Take this to the dustbin. Smash.
5: Capitalist.
2: Smash.
5: Oh, sorry, Constable. Was I speeding?
2: Smash, you are not supposed to appear on this floor after 10 o'clock in your working clothes.
5: Well, how am I supposed to deliver this lot, then? Starkers?
2: You will leave it in the staff entrance and attract Mrs. Slocum's attention.
5: Now, look here. I've been here many...
2: Stop arguing, Mr. Mash, and just do as you were told by your superiors.
5: Well, I'll bet you didn't get 60 quid in your pay packet this week, did you, eh? Hey, hey?
6: Oh, I'd like a pair of gloves for my husband. He has such cold hands. Just over there, madam. Mr. Mash, do handle those with a little delicacy. They're £44 each.
5: Well, I'll tell you something. I'll get more for pushing them about than you do for selling them.
6: You just can't get the right sort of people for this job nowadays.
0: Yes, and he's worked here for 35 years.
2: I've told him in future to attract your attention from the staff entrance.
6: Thank you, Captain Peacock.
4: Now, do bring the gloves back if they don't fit, madam, and we'll change them with pleasure.
6: The fingers do seem a bit long.
1: Well, don't worry, madam. They'll ride up with wear. Everything does.
4: What about a nice tie to go with them?
1: Yes, or a briefcase to keep them in.
4: Or one of our latest novelties, an automatic umbrella.
6: You live in the south of France. It hardly ever rains.
1: They make very good sunshades as well.
6: Hello.
4: What's the matter, madam?
6: The centre stone is gone. Look.
1: Well, I shouldn't worry, madam. I don't think it'll notice amongst all the others.
6: Oh, but it was 3 carats, worth over £1,000. And it was so pretty.
4: They usually are.
1: Are you sure you had it when you came in? I mean, you sure you didn't leave it trapped in your Rolls Royce?
6: Oh, well, I did try on a mink at Alistair Solomon's. Perhaps it's there.
4: Well, I should pop back before Alistair sweeps up. In the meantime, we'll be
6: here. I was also at the hairdresser's first thing. And then I bought a pair of shoes.
4: I'll tell you what, madam, you retrace your steps and we'll take care of everything at this end.
6: Oh, you're very sweet.
4: So I've been told.
6: I'm sorry to give you so much trouble.
4: It's no trouble at all, madam.
6: Oh, thank you. Oh, my husband will be furious if he finds out. I'll give £100 to the person who finds it.
4: £100? Now, don't worry. If it's here, we'll find it. Mr. Lucas?
7: Where are you? Get up, you fool.
5: Look, there's 100 quid lying around here somewhere.
4: We don't want the rest of the shop looking for it, otherwise we won't get the reward. I'm not just a pretty face.
1: I'll tell you what, we'll both look, and if we find it, we'll split it 50-50.
4: Well, it was my customer, 60-40.
1: Ah, yes. Well, then if I spot it first, 60-40 to me.
4: And then if I spot it first, 70-30 to me.
1: A straight 50-50.
4: A straight 60-40.
1: A straight 50-50 is my last offer.
4: Give me one good reason.
1: I've just spotted it.
4: A straight 50-50. Where's he spotted it?
1: Between Peacock's legs.
4: How did he get there? No, see what you mean. Oh, it's just by his heel. It's shining like Beachy Head Lighthouse.
1: Yes, and if he looks down between his legs now, you and me have got 50% of Sweet Fanny. Listen. I'll go over there and hide it. Then you try and get it away.

0: anything like that, Mr. Lucas?
1: Why am I standing like this, Captain Peacock?
0: That is what I asked.
2: It's your lumbago, Mr. Lucas.
1: It's my lumbago, Mr. Lucas. Captain Peacock.
0: Why do you suddenly get it behind my back?
1: No, it's behind my back.
3: Come here, Mr. Lucas.
0: Is that the best you can do?
1: At the moment, sir, yes.
2: I usually have to massage it for him, Captain Peacock.
1: Oh, the relief.
0: Why are you massaging his ankle, Mr. Humphreys? That's not where you get lumbago.
2: Well, if I was to massage him where you get lumbago, we'd both be thrown out.
1: He's gone.
2: It's in my pocket.
0: Back to your places, both of you.
4: Just a moment, Captain Peacock. I'd like a word with everybody.
0: Yes, would all the staff pay attention, please? Mr. Rumbold would like a word with everybody.
1: Captain Peacock, would you like us to go back to our places while Mr. Rumbold has his word with everyone or stay here?
0: Don't be juvenile, Mr. Lucas.
4: I have just had a message from a lady who has lost a valuable diamond somewhere in this department. Now, she's offering a substantial reward for its recovery, so I suggest you all have a very good search. Whoever finds it should bring it straight to me, and I will divide the reward equally amongst you all.
0: How much is the reward, sir?
4: I beg your pardon?
0: How much is the reward?
4: How much is the reward?
0: Yes.
4: £75. How does that sound?
1: Very convincing, sir. The old chiseler's trying to do us out of £25.
2: It's his ears, you know. When they're low set like that, it means they've got criminal instincts.
4: Well, carry on and good luck.
0: Thank you, sir.
2: Pretend to be looking.
5: That's three in this department and two in the ladies. That is five. 575 is 552. That'll be £15 each.
0: Divided among six, Mr. Granger.
5: Captain Peacock, as you are neither a member of my department nor of Mrs. Slogan's, I don't see how you could possibly have any claim on the reward.
0: I, on the other hand, have no difficulty whatsoever in seeing how I might have a claim on it. And have a claim on it, I will.
6: Well, I think whosoever's department it's found in should get the lion's share.
1: Well, I think whoever finds it should get the lion's share.
0: No. Well, there's no doubt that Mr. Lucas has the best suggestion.
5: Well, are we all agreed to cut Captain Peacock in?
0: Believe me, Mr. Granger, I'm very much in. So now let's all start looking for it, shall we?
7: Must be very small.
6: Captain Peacock, what is the reason for your proximity?
0: This is my area. I shall look here. You look over there.
2: Captain Peacock. I see, Captain Peacock. Should we discover the diamond, wouldn't it be better to take it to the young lady direct?
0: Well, should you discover the diamond, Mr. Humphreys, it would be the sensible thing to do, yes.
4: To whom am I speaking? Madam's butler? Well, would you tell Madam when she returns that we have located her stone? No, this is not the doctor's. We are Grace Brothers. Yes, I have the diamond here in my hand. And the message is... not now. I'm busy with my secretary. Yes, the message is for her to come directly to my office and make the £100 reward payable personally to me, Cuthbert Rumbold. Yes, and I will see that it goes to those who deserve it. Goodbye. Come in.
8: Have you finished your call to MI5, sir?
4: What? Yes. Don't tell anyone else. You couldn't hear through the door, could you?
8: No, sir.
4: Good.
2: Pretend you're looking.
1: Well, oughtn't we to take it to Rumbold?
2: Oh, use your loaf. If we take it to him, she'll make out the cheque for 100 to him. He'll pocket 25, and six of us will have to share what's left. Do you follow me?
1: Well, I'm trying, but he's going to give me housemaid's knee.
9: Are you being served, sir?
1: Good.
9: Good.
2: What we've got to do is to get this woman to make out the cheque for 100 to us. We'll pocket 25 and then take our share as well.
1: Of course, and Rumbo can't complain because he was trying to fiddle us in the first place. Yeah, but how are we going to get hold of this woman's telephone number so we can ring her, tell her we've got it and that she's got to come and see us?
2: Well, one of us will bravely sneak into Rumbo's office when he's at lunch and get it.
1: Which one?
2: A toss of the coin will decide.
1: Heads.
2: Good luck.
1: You've got low set ears as well, haven't you?
10: Mr. Rumbo. Mr. Rumbo. Blue, white, flawless. 3 carats or more. 58 facets. Oh, what a careless lady. Now, where's her number? Ah. Ah, then. Mr. Rumbold is going to make a telephone call.
4: Operator, Rumbold here. Would you get me 9650721?
6: Is that you, Captain Peacock?
8: No. I found it.
6: Put it out of sight. Follow me. Now that we've found it, I'm going to see that we get the biggest share.
8: But I found it.
6: It was found in my department, and I gave you permission to look.
8: All right, then, well, how can we get a bigger share if we've already agreed?
6: Because we'll hide it. And if they don't divvy up, we'll say we can't find it. Hand it over.
8: Right. Oh, it must have slipped through. I can't find it.
6: You wouldn't double-cross me, Miss Brahms?
8: No, honest, Mrs. Slocum. Yes, I found it. It's gone down the inside of me tights. Oh, it's going to take ages to get off.
6: Oh, well, shake it down your leg and we'll cut the toe off.
1: Has Rumbo gone to lunch?
8: Yes, he went about 10 minutes ago. And I'm going to get mine now.
1: Quite true.
8: Oh!
10: And now I suggest, madam, that you meet me by the lifts on the ground floor. Oh, that's quite easy. I shall be wearing a red carnation. I'm tall, slightly greying at the sides. Yes, that's right, rather distinguished. If you'll make the cheque payable to Captain S. Peacock... And I will see that the £75 gets to the one who deserves it. It was £100. I see. Madam is very generous. Some people have no integrity.
8: Oh,

0: Operator, I wonder if you'd get me 9650721.
1: What, again?
0: Yes, again.
2: Hello, oh, my name's Lucas. Could I speak to the lady that lost the diamond?
3: Lucas?
2: Yes, that's right, Lucas.
3: Lucas?
2: Can it be, Cop?
3: What is the meaning of this?
2: Ah, well, I was just trying to ring up the lady, you see, sir.
3: Why?
2: Ah, yes, why? Well, it's a private matter, really.
3: Why, Mr. Lucas?
2: Well, you see, sir, she fancied me.
3: She fancied you?
2: Ah, you noticed it too.
3: I demand an explanation.
2: Shall I come down there, or will you come up here?
3: I was searching for the diamond.
2: It wasn't lost in here.
3: Well, it could have been carried in here on the sole of a shoe that had a bit of chewing gum on the sole.
4: What are you two doing in here?
3: I came to say that I hadn't found the diamond, sir. Oh.
2: And I came to say that I hadn't found the diamond either.
4: Well, keep searching, gentlemen. Come in.
5: May I have a word with Mr. Rumbold?
4: What can I do for you, Mrs. Slocum?
5: Well, I came to say that I haven't found the diamond.
6: And I haven't found it either.
5: But if Miss Brahms or I did find it, we feel, and I am unanimous in this, that we ought to get a bigger cut.
4: Yes, well, I think if you find the diamond, that's perfectly fair.
3: Yes, whoever finds the diamond should have the larger cut, or indeed all of it.
4: Yes, well, let's agree to that then. Whoever finds the diamond gets all the reward.
2: Yes, I definitely agree with that.
5: Not yet. Yes, we agree also. And I think the moment has come for me to tell you...
4: Come in. Have you come to tell me that you haven't found the diamond?
7: No, I've come to tell you that Mr. Granger has.
4: What?
8: It had rolled under the counter. Isn't it marvellous? We all get £12.50 new pence.
2: Well, what about this one, then? She must have lost two.
4: Or three.
5: She couldn't have lost four.
2: Come in.
3: Come in, Mr. Mayor.
9: Oh, there you are, Mrs. Slotham. Here, you've got a bit of sewing on to do. I found these in my truck.
5: They're off the dresses. It's all rubbish. Look, we should have guessed. Look, they're all mounted for sewing on.
8: Oh, so they are.
9: Well, we'll have to get looking again, won't we?
4: Just a moment. Rumbold here. Somebody phoned and suggested what? Yeah? Yes, I see. The lady is on her way up. Apparently she's been waiting by the lifts downstairs for a gentleman who is tall, slightly graying at the sides, rather distinguished, he says, and wearing a red carnation. Now, I wonder who that could be. Correct me if I'm wrong, Captain Peacock, but I don't recall you producing a diamond.
3: Well, I thought it was rubbish like the rest.
2: Well, let's have a butcher's.
5: Here, let me see that. It's not mounted. It's the real one. Oh, £1,000. I've never had anything worth that much in my hand before.
7: Neither have I.
4: Yes, well, you can all get back to work now. And, Captain Peacock, I'll see that you get the £75.
3: I prefer to stay, sir, and receive the full reward personally.
4: Come in. Ah, it's young Mr. Grace.
10: Good afternoon, Mr. Grace.
4: We weren't expecting you, sir.
2: No, you were in a fortnight ago for 10 minutes.
10: This young lady has told me all about it in the lift. I think you've all done very well.
11: Oh, thank you, Mr. Grace.
12: Who found it?
3: I'm happy to say that I did.
12: Oh, I'm very grateful to you. And I'll give you the £100 I promised.
5: £100?
4: It was a bad line.
10: I'm going to put in another £100, making it £200 in all.
3: That's very generous of you, Mr. Grace.
2: Don't the rest of us get any?
10: Oh, yes, you're all going to benefit. Now, you make the cheque out to me, and I will make out another cheque for £100.
4: £200, I think you said, Mr. Grace.
10: £200 to go to Grace Brothers Staff Home. You see, virtue does bring its own reward, as I can see by all your happy faces.
8: Grace Brothers Staff Home.
2: And what are you smiling about?
8: Well, it rather seems that I should be the first one to benefit.

0: This week, Bunter the Hero.
1: Hello, hello, hello.
2: What is it, Jerry?
1: I spy Bunter.
2: Oh, yes.
0: Bob Cherry was glancing back from the stile in Friardel Lane. In the distance behind, a fat figure came plugging along the lane from Greyfriars School. William George Bunter was on the trail of the picnic.
2: Wait for him to come up and jolly well squash him.
1: No good, Bull. He's not coming up. He knows better than that. I say, I've got a wheeze. Sit down a bit. We've got plenty of time.
3: I say, you fellows!
4: Hello, hello, hello.
3: You'll be late for the picnic if you don't get on.
1: Oh, it's only a couple of miles to Peg Green.
2: But we're not going.
1: Shush, Bull, Bull.
2: Oh.
0: The row of juniors on the stile smiled. The picnic was to take place at the old priory in Friardel Wood.
1: Now look here, Bunter. If we see you at Peg Green, we'll jolly well burst you.
3: Oh, really, Cherry?
1: And if you follow on through the wood, we'll wait for you and bash you against a tree.
3: Beast!
1: The dear man's heading for Peg Green. I hope the walk will do him good. May bring down his fat.
0: Bunter decided that all he needed to do was take another route to Peg Green and keep clear of the others until the picnic was going on. Then he would roll up and join in as per program.
3: Oh, dear! Oh, it can't be much further.
5: Buy a coconut, sir.
3: Who did that?
0: Bunter paused and blinked round him. On a patch of grass by the side of the lane, a gypsy caravan was drawn up and a bony horse was nibbling the grass along the hedge. And a dark-skinned gypsy was sitting against a tree, smoking a dirty pipe. There was a basket before him filled with coconuts.
5: Coconuts, sir, only fourpence.
0: Bunter eyed the coconuts and the gypsy through his big spectacles.
3: Oh, twopence?
0: Bunter fumbled in his pockets. Owing to the non-arrival of a postal order which the Owl of the Remove had been expecting for a very considerable time, he was suffering from a dearth of that useful article, cash. There were 3 pennies in Bunter's pocket. That was the sum total of his wealth.
3: Make it, threepence then, hey?
5: Threepence, sir.
3: Yeah, you see, I've left my money at home. I mean, I've been disappointed about a postal order. I mean, I left my wallet in my study with all my notes in it. So, fact is, I've only got threepence.
5: I'll find a small one for you, sir. Here you are. Thank you kindly, sir.
0: Bunter plugged on with the coconut under his arm. A score yards farther on was the level crossing, of which the gates were closed for the passing of the next train.
3: No, level crossing's closed. Oh, bother. I don't know. Can't see a train. Oh, well, might as well take a break. Just time, for a coconut. Jolly good.
0: Bunter stopped and leant on the gatepost and opened his pocket knife to negotiate the nut.
3: Right, here we go. Just a little jab. Here we are. Ooh, coconut milk. I love it. It's delicious, delicious, delicious. Yum, yum, yum, yum.
0: He jabbed the blade of the knife into the softest spot, excavated it, and placed the nut to his mouth to allow the juice to flow into his thirsty and capacious mouth.
3: Yuck, yuck. Oh, crikey, it's a rotten coconut. The awful beast. Oh, dear, that rotten gypsy. Jolly well show him.
0: Billy Bunter stuttered and spluttered and spat, going off almost like a squib. In great wrath, he clutched the empty coconut and plugged back to the gypsy camp.
3: Look at that! It's rotten!
5: You want a lot for your threepence, sir. I've got better ones than that for 4.
3: And you look here, you. You just give me another nut for this rotten one.
5: I'm a poor man, sir. I can't afford to give nuts away.
3: Oh, give me my money back, then.
5: I don't think.
3: Oh, you rotten swindler.
5: What?
3: You're a thief. I'm going to tell the police about you.
5: Right, you walk it. You walk it before you get hurt, see?
3: No, look here.
5: Walk it.
1: Give him another nut, Joseph.
0: This came from a woman in a shawl, looking round from the caravan steps.
6: You shut your mouth, Jenny. Look at you, or I'll give you a right hiding.
7: Oh, leave him be, Joseph.
3: You beast! I say, don't you dare! Oh, no! No! Oh, man, get off!
0: Joseph made a stride towards him, twirling a stick. That was enough for William George Bunter. He took to his heels at once and scuttled away towards the level crossing. Joseph grinned and sat down to his pipe.
3: Beast! Ow!
0: Gasped Bunter from the safety of the level crossing. He was as thirsty as ever. He had an extremely nasty taste in his mouth, and, in addition, he was feeling very ill-used and irritated.
3: No!
0: Somewhere in the distance sounded the whistle of an approaching train, and though it was still out of sight round a curve, Bunter sagely decided to let it pass before he crossed the line. He wiped his perspiring face with his handkerchief and leant on the gate to wait for the train to pass. And then...
3: Oh, little girl! Oh, no!
0: Billy Bunter became aware of it all of a sudden. It was seldom that Bunter forgot himself in his own troubles and grievances, but at that moment, Bunter, for probably the first time in his life, completely forgot his own worthy self. His fat face became suddenly fixed with horror as he stared at the railway line in front of him. In the middle of the line was a little girl of about 4 or 5 years old. She had gathered flowers in her hands and was making them into a bunch, fastening them with grasses, evidently utterly oblivious of the peril of her position.
3: Oh, crikey! Oh, little girl! Get off the line!
0: The boom of the approaching train was in his ears, but it had not aroused the little gypsy, deeply engrossed in bunching her flowers. The train was in sight now, sweeping on round the curve, its horn blaring. Still the child did not move, and still Bunter, petrified with horror, was motionless. William George Bunter was known at Greyfriars as a grub raider, as a fat slacker, as a funk of the first water, a fabricator who left Ananias and Baron Munchausen in the shade. He was known as a fellow who never even thought of stirring a fat finger on account of any other inhabitants of the earth. He'd been known to flee from the wrath of a third-form fag. He had taken more kicks than he could ever have counted, though certainly not so many as he deserved. And yet, somewhere buried deep under Bunter's layers of fat, there was a spark of genuine British pluck. For all of a sudden, Billy Bunter, as if moved by a hidden spring over which he had no control, bounded out upon the railway line. As if moved by a volition that was not his own, he raced to the metals with a terrible boom of the train deafening his fat ears. He snatched up the child and staggered forward. He plunged on blindly, crossing the metals with the child in his arms, staggered clear on the farther side, and fell headlong, the child still in his clutch.
3: Oh, I say! Oh, oh, I say! Oh, oh, that was jolly good. Oh, oh, I say,
7: you saved her.
3: Oh, what the thump!
7: You saved my little Minna.
3: What? Oh, crikey! Oh, no! Oh, I bruised my knees! I've got my trousers! Oh, dear!
7: You saved her life, Joseph! I saved her! You dear brave boy, she would have been killed. I saw her from the caravan when I heard the train coming. Joseph, I looked round and it was so close.
6: I beg your pardon, sir. You're a good one, you are, sir, and I'm sorry I was uncivil, sir.
7: He said, I'm in a Joseph. She would have been killed. A brave boy might have been killed. A brave boy.
6: The kid back to the van and see she don't wander again. You're a good plucked one, you are, sir. I don't know how to thank you for what you've done, sir.
0: Bunter had pulled himself together a little by this time. It dawned upon his mind that he had done a very plucky thing. Very plucky. Quite out of his line, as it were. He began to swell.
3: It's quite all right, my man. You're very, very welcome. Now, look here, if you feel so jolly thankful, you can jolly well give me a good coconut, right?
6: Certainly, sir. The old basket, if you like, after what you've done.
0: Billy Bunter selected 3 of the fattest nuts, as many as he could carry with comfort, the gypsy watching him very curiously. Probably it struck him that Bunter's present proceedings were rather out of keeping with his heroic rescue of little Minna, but certainly they were more in keeping with Bunter's usual character.
6: As many as you like, sir.
3: Unfortunately, I can't carry more than three, can I?
6: Ever so much obliged to you, sir.
3: Well, it's all right. Any fellow who knows me, and they're going to tell you, I'm as brave as a lion.
6: Oh.
3: Fact is, danger's nothing to me. In fact, I'd rather enjoy it.
6: Oh.
0: And Bunter started once more for Peg Green. Joseph the Gypsy stared after him very curiously.
3: Beasts!
0: William George Bunter made that remark not once, but many times.
3: Beasts! Beasts! Beasts! Beasts! Beasts! Beasts! Beasts! Beasts! Beasts! Beasts!
0: He had haunted Peg Green for several hours. During those hours, he had waited and watched for the Grey Friars picnickers, and they had not turned up. He saw it all at last. All the while he was waiting about at Peg Green, the picnic was going on somewhere else. Miles nearer to Grey Friars, in all probability. It was all too terribly clear now, and Bunter's feelings were almost too deep for words.
3: Oh, beasts! Those rotten fellows, they've pawn over on me! Oh, bother!
0: He moved at last, and dragged tired, fat legs along on his return journey. He made it a point, after passing the level crossing, to call in at the gypsy camp. If Joseph the gypsy was still in a grateful mood, Bunter was prepared to raid his basket of coconuts to the full extent of Joseph's gratitude.
3: Oh, scissors! I'm gone! Hello! Hello! Oh! Oh, I'm hungry!
0: The van was gone. Joseph was gone. Mrs. Joseph and the little girl were gone. All these details did not matter. But the coconuts were, of course, gone also. And that was serious. Bunter blinked at the deserted spot, groaned, and walked on. Six Grey Friars juniors came along from the direction of Cliff House School. Bunter stopped and blinked at them. They stopped. And Bob Cherry grinned at Bunter.
8: Hello, hello, hello. I do believe it's Bunter.
6: Hello, old fat bean.
3: Ha! Hello, bull.
6: Had a nice walk.
3: Beast!
8: Lovely scenery at Peg Green. I hope you enjoyed it, Bunter, but what have you been doing with yourself, old fat man? You've cut the knees off your bags and burst off a lot of buttons from your waistcoat. Been taking a tumble somewhere.
3: I fell down on the railway line. Had a jolly narrow escape, Wharton.
6: You silly ass. Mean to say that you went over the level crossing when a train was coming?
3: I dare say you would have let the kid be run over, wouldn't you? Well, that's not my style.
8: Eh? What kid?
3: Gypsy kid. She was on the metals, and the train was coming, and I rushed forward just in time, too.
8: What?
3: Yes, I barely had time to get clear. I fell with the kid in my arms, just out of reach of the train. But you fellows wouldn't have done it.
8: Well, no. We haven't your imagination, old chap.
3: You silly ass. It's true. You're jolly well off those gypsies if you don't believe me.
8: Where are they? Produce the gypsies.
3: And they were camped in the lane, just by the level crossing.
8: What about walking round that way and asking the gypsies?
3: Well, they've gone now, haven't they?
8: Yes, I rather fancied they would be gone if we walked round and have a look at them.
6: The gunfulness would be terrific.
3: You silly owls. I mean, do you think they'd stay on there forever? I mean, just because I saved their kid from the train? We're awfully grateful, actually. That man, he gave me some coconuts.
8: He should have given you a cake. You take the cake, Bunter.
6: Where's the giddy rewards of valor, then, eh? I don't see the coconuts.
3: Well, I've eaten them, you ass.
6: Well, that part sounds true. If there was anything eatable about, I'm ready to believe that you ate it.
3: Oh, look, I tell you...
8: Keep it till we get in. We shall be late for callover if we stay here listening to Bunter's fairy tales.
3: No.
8: Tell us again in the...
0: Bunter was paying the penalty of untruthfulness. From the glories of Bunter Court to imaginary combats with ferocious bargees, Bunter had told the tale many a time and oft, and he had told it not wisely, but too well. Now, at long last, he was handing out the truth, and it was merely rewarded as Bunter's latest. You've been listening to Billy Bunter by Frank Richards with Tim Brooke Taylor, Graham Garden and Bilotti. The producer was Melanie Miller. Billy Bunter is a Rewind production for Radio 2.
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13: Will you have a polo, dear Liza, dear Liza? 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
14: How very kind of you, dear Henry. 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
13: But you take me old tube.
14: Because they happen to be my tube of polo, dear Henry. Have one. Mm.
3: You know how much dogs love fresh meat? 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

0: Arthur Haynes and Nicholas Parsons, with Dorothy Dampier, Leslie Noyes, and Barney Gilbraith in sketches by Johnny Spate, with music by the Temperance Sept.
1: Taxi!
2: Yeah, sir, where to, sir?
1: I want to go to Maddox Street, please, and I'm in a great hurry.
2: Oh, yeah, I got that, sir. It's right along the road here, first turning on the right.
1: It's Maddox.
3: Excuse me just a minute, mate. Are you asking for Maddox Street?
1: Yes, I did, yes.
2: It's all right, mate. I know where it is. It's down here on the right-hand side.
3: No, it's on the left, mate.
2: On the right?
3: No, left.
2: Right.
3: Left.
2: Now, look here, mate. I've lived here all my life.
3: I don't care if you lived here all your life, mate. It's on the left.
1: Look, just a minute. Look, I'm in a hurry. Please. Don't start anything. Look, there's a policeman over there.
3: Oh, so you're going to bring the police into it, are you?
1: No, I'm not going to bring the police into anything.
3: Well, what do you want to tell him to fetch policeman for, then?
1: Because I thought he might know where Oh, mind your own business!
3: Look, don't you start using that tone of voice with me, mate, or so I'll fetch a policeman, and a bit lively, too.
4: Excuse me, did I hear you asking for a policeman? Well, there's one just over there.
1: Yes, sir, thank you very much, madam, but it's quite all right,
4: Has there been an accident?
1: No, there hasn't been an accident.
4: Well, only if there's been an accident, the best thing to do is call an ambulance.
1: Well, there hasn't been an accident.
4: In that case, you don't need an ambulance, do you?
1: No, we don't need an ambulance.
4: Well, it's a waste of public money calling ambulances when you don't need them. It's people like you that keep our rates so high.
1: Now look here, my good woman. All I want to do is to get to Maddox Street, and I happen to be in a terrible hurry.
4: Maddox Street?
1: Yes, Maddox Street.
4: Well, why didn't you say so? I know where that is.
1: Oh, good, yes.
4: Now, you go along here till you get to the crossroads.
3: Now, just a minute, and missus. Missus, you've got it wrong. That's the wrong direction, missus. It's the wrong direction. You don't go to Maddox Street. You go this way. You turn left, and when you get to the traffic light,
2: turn right.
3: You're wrong again, mate. You go straight across at the traffic lights.
2: I'm talking about up here. You don't turn left, you turn right.
3: You turn left.
2: Right!
4: No, it's up this way.
3: Now, why don't you shut up? You're confusing everybody, you are.
4: Don't you tell me to shut up.
3: Look, get on with your shopping, you old rat bag.
4: How dare you? I shall certainly not stay here and be insulted.
1: Shut up! All of you! Now, listen. Will somebody who knows the way please tell me how to get to Maddox Street?
3: Look, you'll get to Maddox Street. I can tell you how to get to Maddox Street.
1: Then will you please tell me?
2: I still say it's on the right.
3: It's on the left, mate.
1: Oh, please! I'm trying to get to Maddox Street! Somebody come down and says it's left and right. There's pubs on the corner. There's left and right. There's an ambulance here. There's an accident. She comes in. There's a cancel. We're going to get a Maddox Street. You're trying to look!
3: Calm yourself down, mate. I'll direct you to Maddox Street.
1: Well, I'm in a hurry.
3: Right, you're in a hurry, but you want to get to Maddox Street.
1: Yes, I want to get to Maddox Street.
3: Right, well, calm yourself down and I'll tell you where it is.
1: All right. Calm down a bit,
3: now. Right, now then. Right, now you calm down.
1: Yes, I've calmed down. Right. I'm terribly sorry. I got so carried away.
3: All right, I know how these things are, mate. Very frustrating. I know how they are. Yes, very frustrating. Right. Now, where was it you wanted to get to?
1: I want to get... to Maddox Street.
3: Yeah, I've just stumbled something. It's only about 5 minutes' walk away, Maddox Street. I'm going that way myself. Yeah, I'll tell you what, you can walk down there with me.
1: I'm going by taxi.
3: But you don't need a taxi to get to Maddox Street.
2: Yeah, just a minute, mate. What do you mean you don't need a taxi? You trying to take my business away from me? I've been waiting 10 minutes to take him.
1: Look here, driver, please. Look, don't you wait. Don't you start getting... I'm going by taxi. I have engaged your taxi, and I'm taking your taxi. Now, come on. Let us get in the taxi. I'm going. I'm in a hurry, please.
3: Wait a minute. Look, if you don't want a taxi, mate, you don't have to have it. Now, don't let him intimidate you. I know these drivers. Don't let him intimidate you.
2: Just a minute. You just stay out of this. He hired my taxi, and he's got to have it.
3: Oh, no, he hasn't.
2: You looking for trouble?
3: Well, look, don't you start threatening me, my man. I know the law.
1: Oh, where's that policeman?
3: That's right. Call the policeman, mate. Make a complaint about him, mate. I'm a witness. We'll have his license taken away from him. Oi, officer, just a minute. Would you mind coming over here just for a minute?
5: What's going on here?
1: Look, officer, I want to get to Maddox Street. I have a terribly important engagement there. I wonder, could you tell me the quickest possible way?
5: Yes, you take a number 9 bus. It goes right through Maddox Street.
3: No, I don't, mate. Not number 9 bus, mate. You made a mistake there. It's a number 10 that goes through Maddox Street, mate.
5: Look, I ought to know. I used to be on point duty in Maddox Street.
3: Yeah, and I used to drive a number 10 bus through Maddox Street. And I don't remember seeing you on point duty in Maddox Street, mate.
5: And I don't remember seeing you driving your bus.
1: I'm going by taxi!
3: Hey.
6: I want to go by taxi.
3: But I'm trying to tell you, look, you don't have to ride in that cab if you don't want to. There's a policeman here now, so he can't intimidate you anymore.
5: Was this cabbie intimidating you, sir?
6: Officer, please, let me try and explain to you.
5: You don't have to worry, sir. You get on the bus. I'll attend to it.
2: I don't want to get on a bus!
3: Hey. Why don't you get on a bus and be sensible? You don't want any trouble. Let the policeman handle it.
2: I don't want a policeman to handle my affairs. He can mind his own business. Come back on Deutsche and stay out of it. I never asked you to come in. Stay out. I'm going for taxi.
3: I don't want to be impetuous, officer, but you're not going to let him talk to you like that, are you?
5: No, I'm not. I think you'd better come down to the station with me, sir.
2: Yeah, just a minute, officer. Look, you can't take him away. He's my fare. I've been waiting for him, you know.
5: Oh, well, you better come down, too.
3: Yeah, I've just been thinking. Do you want a witness?
5: Certainly.
3: Right, well, I'll get paid court expenses.
5: Of course you will.
3: All right, we'll all go down to the police station, then. Let's all get in the cab and go down to the police station. Right, all get in, one after the other. That's it. Right, now then. Cabby, take us down to the police station.
2: Where's that?
3: Maddox Street.

0: Ladies and gentlemen, the Temperance Seven.
1: Good evening, England. For our first offering tonight, we've chosen for you a classic number from the Duke Ellington repertoire, East St. Louis Toodaloo.

0: Yes.
1: Oh, good afternoon. Mrs. Riddle?
0: Yes.
1: Bertha Riddle?
0: Yes, that's right.
1: I came about the robbery you had last night, you know. You had a robbery last night. I came about that, you know.
0: Oh, yes, yes, yes.
1: I believe you phoned the insurance people this morning.
0: Yes, that's right, yes.
1: Well, I'd just like to have a talk to you about the stuff that's missing. According to this morning's papers, you lost a lot of stuff. It says here, look, 4 mink coats.
0: Yes.
1: 8 gold rings.
0: Yes.
1: 9 gold watches.
0: Uh-huh.
1: 6 antique clocks.
0: Yes.
1: 7 diamond bracelets.
0: That's right, yes.
1: It's not, you know.
0: Yes, it is.
1: No, it's not, you know. You didn't lose all those things.
0: How do you know I didn't lose all those things?
1: It was on the bloke what risked his neck climbing through your scullery window last night, Mitchell. I'm the burglar. I'm the one that broke in here, and all I got out of this crummy house last night was 4 British Railways knives and forks. I know your game. You're trying to rob the insurance company, aren't you? That's what you're doing, isn't it?
0: I beg your pardon. I'm not robbing the insurance company. I did lose that stuff.
1: Look, missus, it's no good trying all that chat on me. It's me what didn't take it.
0: Well, it must have been earlier. That's it. It was somebody who broke in before you.
1: Nobody broke in before me, missus. No one's allowed to break in here except me. That's union rules. This house is on my allocation. And I wish I could swap it. None of these houses down the street are any good. They ain't got 4 apes between them down here to rub against each other. This lot is full of a lot of poverty-stricken snobs.
0: Oh, really?
1: They got all the old chat about what they got and what they haven't got, but when you break into their houses, there's nothing in them. I ain't working down this street.
0: But look, it's no use getting on to me. I didn't ask you to break in and rob me.
1: Well, I've got to do a night's work somewhere, haven't I? I've got to rob somebody. I mean, I've robbed all my best houses. You can't keep going back to them. They'll have nothing left. Then I'll be out of business. It's a pity someone can't move into the street with a bit of money. I thought you were supposed to be a bit well fixed. I heard you down at the supermarket the other day saying your old man's supposed to have a big job up in the city.
0: Well, that's no business of yours.
1: Well, of course it's business of mine. I've got to know who my clients are, haven't I? I mean, I suppose you were trying to impress the neighbours, weren't you? With all the talk about how much you'd lost.
0: Well, it's no business of yours, and if you don't go, I'll call the police.
1: Of course, you realise if you call the police, I should let the neighbours know that the only things worth pinching here was 4 British Railway knives and forks. You know I'd do that, don't you? And you'd never be able to hold your head up again, would you? Go on, then phone the police. Go on, phone the police.
0: No. I've changed my mind. I don't want you to go to prison.
1: No, and I wouldn't like to see you go to prison either.
0: What do you mean? You don't want me to go to prison.
1: You know what I mean. I'm telling the insurance company you lost all those things. That's dishonest, that is, missus. That's fraud, that is. That's robbing the poor insurance company. All the poor people's policies will go up now, you know, if you do that. Up go their premiums, and those poor people have got to pay it. Their penny a week insurance becomes 3 items a week from now on, when you do that. That's one thing I can't stand, is dishonesty and deceitfulness.
0: Well, really, I don't see how you can object. I mean, after all, your occupation isn't exactly honest.
1: Look, missus, I might be a burglar, but I'm not deceitful, and I wouldn't rob poor people. I rob them rich, missus, that's what I do. I rob the rich and give it to the poor, like old Robin Hood.
0: Huh. What poor do you give it to?
1: My wife and kids, mate.
0: Robin Hood never had a wife and kids.
1: Well, that's his lookout. That's nothing to do with me. Anyway, I'm not standing by and watching you rob those poor insurance people.
0: I'm not going to rob them. I was tempted, that's all.
1: Oh, that's more like it, yeah.
0: Well, I had a few things missing and I just...
1: 4 knives and forks you had, missus. I know what you had.
0: I added a few.

0: I was tempted, that's all.
1: Oh, that's more like it, yeah.
0: Well, I had a few things missing, and I just,
1: Four knives and forks you had, missus. I know what you had.
0: I added a few. Well, I wouldn't press the claim. What am I going to say to the insurance company?
1: Well, let's think about it. Let's think about it. I know you didn't do this intentionally.
0: Let's think about it.
1: If I give you back these knives and forks, you can tell them that they've all been returned, can't you? All that stuff's been returned.
0: Yes.
1: Right, now, there's the knives and forks. I'll give you your knives and forks back. Now, you tell the insurance company that I found all that stuff and returned it to you, right?
0: Oh, thank you so much. This is very kind of you.
1: Oh, that's all right. Well, don't do it again, that's all. Now, then. Right, now, you better sign for that lot, then.
0: All right, then. Yes, I will. Just a minute. What's this? Four mink coats, 8 gold rings, 9 gold watches, 6 antique clocks, 7 diamond bracelets. What do you want me to sign for that lot for?
1: Well, there's a £200 reward for all that gear, and they won't pay out without your signature.
0: Oh!

I must confess to a little embarrassment in announcing the title of our next gem, because it's a trifle, black bottom.

people feel like strutting around. By watching, they begin to imitate it, and how they exaggerate it. But I wish that you could see the dancer they found. Every high brown gal and a buddy go down where the flats are muddy to do a dance that soon will be renowned. They call it black bottom, a new twister, sure gotten an old sister. So clap your hands and do a raggedy trot. 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They say that when that river bottom's covered with ooze, starting to squirm, couples dance, and that's the rhythm they use. Just like a worm, black bottom, a new rhythm. If you've got it, you go with them. Do the black bottom all the night long.

0: Well, where do you want it, then? Anywhere down here, do we?
1: Oh, yes, yes, thank you very much indeed. Yes, sir, just down there will do fine. I must say, that's extremely good of you, Mr...
0: Haynes, isn't it? H-A-Y-E-S.
1: Haynes. Oh, yes, yes, yes, yes.
0: We haven't met yet, have we? I'm your next-door neighbour. I live next door to you, you know.
1: Oh, really? Well, yes. I thank you very, very much indeed for carrying that crate in for me, Mr. Haynes. But you needn't have bothered, you know, chap. I was just going to answer the door myself when you obviously went out there.
0: Yeah, well, it was only neighbourly, like, you know, wasn't it? I believe in being neighbourly, don't you? I believe that neighbours should sort of stick closer together, don't you? Much more sort of communal spirit. That's what's needed, you know, for neighbours. More
1: yes,
0: communal spirit.
1: Yes, I suppose so, if you like that kind of thing.
0: Yeah, what's that then? Is it champagne, is it?
1: The crate? Yes, yes, it's champagne.
0: Looks good, doesn't it?
1: Hmm.
0: Nice drop of champagne, that, doesn't it?
1: Hmm.
0: Humperdinck's. I suppose it'd be a good one, isn't it? It's a good one,
1: yes,
0: Humperdinck's.
1: Yes, it is very good indeed. 1928, a really excellent wine.
0: Looks excellent, too. Because I've never tasted champagne myself, you know.
1: Really?
0: I've always wanted to, but I've never had the opportunity, you know. Like, no one's ever offered me a drop. So I suppose someone might one day, you know, might know, you know.
1: Yes, exactly.
0: You know, some sort of neighbour, perhaps, after I've done a neighbourly action, you know.
1: Would you like a drink of champagne, Mr. Haynes?
0: Well, it's very unexpected of you. It's very unexpected indeed. It's very neighbourly of it. I always think it's very nice to have good neighbours, don't you? Cheers.
1: Cheers.
0: Excellent, isn't it?
1: I hope so, yes.
0: Champagne, marvellous, isn't it? Mm. Do you have to have anything sort of special to eat with this, like, you know?
1: What do you mean, special to eat with it?
0: Well, you know, I always read in the books when you have champagne, you have something special to eat with champagne. It's some beginning with a C or something, because I forget the name.
1: Well,
0: of it.
1: Actually, Mr. Haynes, you can drink it without eating anything at all.
0: Oh, you can?
1: Yes, you can.
0: What, like I'm doing now, like?
1: Exactly as you're doing now.
0: I'm not eating anything with it, am I?
1: No?
0: Although I suppose I shouldn't really, you know. It's a mistake to drink on an empty stomach, isn't it, you know?
1: Well, look, really, Mr. Haynes, this food that you see here is all set out for my guests. I've catered for the exact number of guests, and... Well, I don't wish to appear rude to a neighbour, but, you know, it really is...
0: Well, you're trying to tell me you're having a party, then, are you? You're having a party,
1: yes, actually, I am having a party.
0: Are you really?
1: An organised party.
0: Is it really? Yeah, what kind of party? Is it a wedding or something?
1: Oh, no, good heavens, no. It's a birthday party, actually.
0: Is it really?
1: Birthday, yes.
0: Oh, somebody's birthday, is it?
1: Yes,
0: whose birthday is it, then?
1: Well, it's mine, as a matter of fact.
0: It's not, is it?
1: Yes, it is. Yes.
0: Oh, how nice. Isn't that lovely for you to
1: have a birthday? Well, it's very, very kind of you to say, sir.
0: Do you know, I'd like to wish you a happy birthday, I would, actually.
1: Well, that's extremely kind of you.
0: Do you mind if I wish you a happy birthday?
1: No.
0: Can I just borrow your little guitar a minute, and I'll wish you a happy birthday, then?
1: Can you play?
0: Well, I'll try, you know, the occasion. The old champagne's a bit bubbling there. What's your name, then?
1: Mr. Parsons.
0: No, I mean your maiden name, you know, your first name.
1: Well, actually, it's Nicholas.
0: Is it really?
1: Yes, it is.
0: Oh, I'll just wish you happy birthday, then.
1: Well, that's extremely kind of you. I appreciate the sentiment very much indeed.
2: Happy birthday to you. Happy birthday to you. Happy birthday, dear Nicholas.

0: Can living close to other people be a trial sometimes? Well, it all depends who your next-door neighbour is.
1: Wait, are you knocking next door, Mike?
2: Yeah.
1: What you got there? A crack of champagne, isn't it?
2: That's right.
1: Who's it for, him next door, then?
2: That's right, Mr. Parsons.
1: Oh, well, give it to me, then. I'll take it.
3: Oh, were you knocking for me?
2: Yes, sir. Your champagne here, sir.
1: It's all right. I've got it, Mr. You pay him and I'll carry it in for you.
3: Oh, thank you very much. That's extremely civil of you, my dear fellow.
1: That's all right.
3: Well, there you are. There's something for your trouble.
1: Thanks, sir.

0: Oh, I like parties, don't you?
1: You gave quite a credible performance.
0: Yeah, well, I used to do a bit of busking in the old days, you know. I'll tell you what, you're having a party tonight, aren't you?
1: Yes.
0: Well, you've been very nice to me, so I'll tell you what, don't worry about making any noise tonight. Hey, how's that?
1: Well,
0: make as much noise as you like. You just don't bother about me.
2: I mean, I'll only be in there on my own.
0: Sitting in my chair all by myself. With no one to talk to. Anyway, don't worry about me. I mean, I'll be all right.
1: Oh.
0: You know what I'll probably do?
1: What?
0: I'll probably pull my chair up near the wall so I can hear all your laughing, happy voices all enjoying it.
1: Mr. Haynes, I'm sure that you've been out on occasions where you've been present where there's been laughing, happy voices, as you put it. I've no doubt that you've received plenty of invitations in your time to parties and such like.
0: Well, not really. I've always hoped sometimes that I would get invited one day. Sometimes I think perhaps a little letter will fall on me mat with an invitation on it. Or some neighbour who's having a party might say to me, why don't you pop in for a drink, Mr. Haynes, and have some caviar? I hope you've got some caviar for your guests. Have you got any caviar for your guests?
1: Well, as a matter of fact, Mr. Haynes, yes, I have got some caviar for my
0: really?
1: Guests. Yes,
0: sir. I've never seen caviar. What's it look like, then?
1: You've never seen it?
0: No, could I sort of have a little look at it, just to see what it's like, you know? Go on, just let me have a little peek. Go on.
1: Well, all right, if you will see it. Well, actually, that's the caviar, and over that. You see?
0: Are you there?
1: That's it, that's the caviar down there.
0: What, those black pimples? And that's what properly goes with champagne, isn't it? Is that what goes with champagne?
1: Yes, it is usual to have it with champagne.
0: Yeah, that's what I was trying to get at just now, you know, when I was drinking.
1: Yes, I thought you might
0: I knew
1: be.
0: That
1: yes.
0: Is it what it was, yeah.
1: Yeah.
0: What's it taste like, then? Is it...
1: Well, I don't know. It's a rather individual taste, really. Hmm.
0: Well, look, say I was just drinking this little drop of champagne there. Could you sort of, as I was drinking it, could you describe the taste like?
1: Describe
0: the taste to me, you know.
1: Why would you wish me to do that?
0: Well, I just want to imagine it as I'm drinking the champagne, you see. Just describe it.
1: Well, it's extremely difficult, you know. Caviar tastes like caviar.
0: Is it really?
1: You know, it's sort of salty, fishy.
0: Salty and fishy, eh?
1: Hmm.
0: No, I'm not getting it, I don't think. Is it, Is it like haddock?
1: No, Mr. Haynes, it's nothing like haddock.
0: Rock salmon, then?
1: Good heavens, no, it's not like rock salmon.
0: Well, am I getting near it, then? Tell me if I'm getting near it.
1: Mr. Haynes, if you'd like to have a piece of caviar, you may have a piece, but just a small piece, please.
0: Well, that's very unexpected of you, Mr. Parsons. That's very nice indeed. Thank you very much. Can I take this little piece here?
1: Yes, that piece, that's fine.
0: Right.
1: You like it?
0: This is caviar, is it?
1: That is caviar, yeah.
0: Oh, dear, look, what's happened?
1: What's happened?
0: Oh, I've got some caviar to eat with my champagne. Now I've got no champagne to drink with my caviar.
1: There you are. Now you've got some champagne.
0: Ah, well, this is it. This is it. Millionaire for half an hour. Ooh, I don't think much of this caviar.
1: Ooh. What do you mean you don't think much
0: of it? I don't like the taste of this, mate.
1: Oh, well, I mean, it is definitely an acquired taste.
0: Is it really? Well, I don't like it. There must be something wrong with it.
1: Well, there's nothing wrong with it, my dear fellow. No, I ordered it specially. I'm sure it's perfectly all right. Just a minute, let me try some. Oh, yes. Oh, delicious.
0: Is it? Oh, Lord, I don't know how you can eat that stuff. It's terrible stuff.
1: Absolutely. Well, you try some more. It's perfect. It's absolutely perfect.
0: Oh, I'll never get used to that now.
1: Well, as I said before,
0: I'll have to have something to take the taste out of my mouth, mate. Oh, it's terrible. I'll just have one of those chicken wings.
1: Oh, no, please, Mr. Look, Mr. Haynes, I have catered exactly for the right number of guests. Please, those chicken wings are for my guests.
0: All right, we'll have one of the legs, then.
1: Please, look, Mr. Haynes, I've told you, I've got just the right number of guests coming, and I've got one chicken leg for every guest.
0: Oh, well, I better put my hands on it now. Shall I put it back, then, or what? Shall I put it back, or do you want, you know?
1: No, don't put it back. Now, you have the chicken leg.
0: Oh, well, thank you very much.
1: Does that go with the champagne any better?
0: Well, it does a bit, but I wish I'd have seen those prawns first.
1: Mr. Haynes, I don't wish to appear unneighbourly, but all this food, as I said before, I've catered especially for the right number of guests, and it is, you might say, reserved for my guests.
0: Oh, that's very
1: and good. If you will excuse me, I must really go and start getting ready to receive
0: my guests. I see what you mean. Yeah, you want me to go, then? You want me to...
1: No.
0: You sort of want me to go back to my house, then, with me cocoa and bread and dripping, then? Is that what you want?
1: Look, Mr. Haynes, I'll tell you what, when my guests arrive, if you like, I will bring you around myself a glass of champagne and another piece of caviar.
0: Oh, no, I don't want you to go all that trouble to me, mate. You'll catch your death of cold coming out of this warm room into my cold flat, mate.
1: In that case, I won't bother.
0: Oh, well, I'll come back in then, eh? I'll come back in then, if you don't want to come out then.
1: Very well, Mr. Haynes. You come back in here when the guests arrive.
0: What, you mean come to the party, like?
1: Yes, if you like.
0: What, as
1: come
0: a guest?
1: To the party. Come to my party as a guest.
0: Oh, lovely, yes. Very nice of you.
1: It's very unexpected of me, isn't it, Mr. Haynes?
0: Oh, it certainly is, isn't it, Mr. Parsons?
1: Yes. And now, if you will excuse me, I really must go upstairs and get changed ready to receive my guests. guests.
0: Oh, well, don't worry about me.
1: What are you going to do?
0: I'll stay down here and get used to the caviar.
2: Happy birthday. Happy birthday.

Copperhead Show starred Arthur Haynes and Nicholas Parsons with Dorothy Dampier, Leslie Noyes and Barney Gilbraith in sketches by Johnny Spate with music by the Temperance Seven. The show produced by Richard Dingley.

0: One day at Faulty Towers is beautiful weather. Birds sing and you think everything lovely. But it's not true. We have new chef. He called Kurt. I no like to say this, but Kurt, he get very strange ideas about me. It no make life easy.
1: Put yourself together, huh? Make an effort. Come on. Now look.
2: Mr. Faulty! Mr. Faulty, telephone.
1: What?
2: Telephone.
1: Where's Sybil?
2: Okay?
1: Where's Sybil?
2: Where's the bill?
1: No, not that bill. I own the place. I don't pay bills. Where's my wife?
2: Is she not here?
1: She is there.
2: Never mind. Right, leave it to me. I'll do it. I'll mend the car. I'll answer the telephone. In here. Yes, I know it. Hey, this way. Yes, I know it's this way. I own the place.
0: But Mrs. Faulty have got there first, and I think I'm going to be in trouble.
3: Oh, Andre, thank you for calling. Kirk's marvellous. We're absolutely delighted with him. Really, Andre, he's wonderful.
1: This Basil's wife. This Basil. This smack on head.
4: Yes, dear?
3: Have you taken the car in yet?
4: Yes, I'm just dealing with it, dear.
3: You're not trying to do it yourself, are you, Basil?
4: Oh, have you seen Miss Mark up here, dear?
3: Did you hear what I said?
4: Yes, I did, dear. It's a bit of a scratch.
3: Take it into the garage, Basil.
4: Yes, just having a look at it, dear.
3: Sorry, Andre, where was I? Oh, yes, well, he's the best chef we've ever had. We can't thank you enough for finding him for us. Look, can you come and have dinner on Sunday? There's something we want to ask your advice about. Okay, lovely. See you then. Hello, Polly.
5: Can you come and have a drink, Mrs. Faulty?
3: Drink?
5: I've just sold a sketch.
3: Really? I'd love to.
5: Hello.
6: Hello.
7: Hello.
3: Kurt, Andre can come on Sunday. I thought you'd taken the car in.
1: Hmm?
3: Are you at those again?
1: I just took one, dear.
3: I think you've had enough of those, Basil. Now, will you deal with the car, please?
6: Good, Mr. Faulty.
1: Superb, Kurt.
5: For you, Mr. Faulty?
1: Oh, thank you, Polly.
3: Are you going to do the car?
1: In a moment, my little piranha fish.
5: I've just sold a sketch.
1: What, for money?
6: I bought it, Mr. Faulty. She's very talented. Oh, no, Polly,
5: Come on.
6: No, thank you.
5: Oh, please, I bought it to thank you.
6: No, honestly.
5: Don't you like it?
6: Too much, but not when I'm working. You drink it for me, Manuel.
1: Well, cheerio.
3: Cheerio, Basil.
1: Well, that smells nice.
6: Here it is, Mr. Faulty. She's really got something, you know.
1: Really?
5: Well worth 50p, anyway.
1: Yes, do you win a bun if you guess what it is or something?
5: It's Manuel.
1: What?
4: It's me.
1: Where?
6: Manuel is my friend. We are good friends, eh?
1: Oh, si. Yeah, it's very modern, very socialist. Yeah, something to remember him by, you know, when he goes.
3: Are you still here, Basil?
1: No, I went a couple of minutes ago, dear, but I expect that eventually. Oh,
6: no, Manuel. Look, like this.
3: Oh, I like that. Will you do me one?
5: Really, of Manuel?
3: Yes, look nice on Basil's bedside table.
5: Two in a day, that's as many as Van Gogh sold in a lifetime.
6: Ah, but he didn't have Manuel as a model, eh?
3: This is wonderful.
8: I told you, he's one of the best.
3: He's almost as good as you, Andre. He's absolutely divine, Basil. Go on, have a bit.
1: He's good, isn't he?
3: Oh, listen to him. The only place I've ever really seen him eat is your restaurant, Andre. Now he's stuffing it away like a hamster.
1: Really, Sybil?
3: We're going to have to buy him a great big wheel to run around when he's got a mouth going. Or he'll get like a big bad-tempered tomato.
1: I believe we were discussing the gourmet evening, dear.
3: Do you know, Andre, burst his zip this morning.
1: Oh.
3: What's the matter, darling?
1: You're embarrassing Andre.
3: No, dear, I'm embarrassing you. Look at that.
1: Well, I'd better go and have a word with the guests. Why don't you have another vat of wine, dear? Good evening, Major. Enjoying your soup?
9: Well, it tasted a bit off to me, Faulty.
1: Well, it's made with fresh mushrooms, Major.
9: Ah, that would explain it.
1: Good evening. Everything to your satisfaction?
9: Oh,
10: well, I don't like the chips.
1: Sorry?
10: The chips are awful.
1: Oh, dear. What's wrong with them, then?
10: They're the wrong shape and they're just awful.
11: I'm afraid he gets everything cooked the way he likes it at home.
1: Does he?
10: Yes, I do, and it's better than this pig's garbage.
11: Now, Ronald.
10: These eggs look like you laid them.
11: Ronald!
12: look,
7: Look here, old chap.
11: Shut up. Leave him alone. He's very clever. Rather highly strung.
1: Yes, yes, he should be. Well, these are proper French fried potatoes, you see. The chef is continental.
10: Couldn't you get an English one?
11: Why don't you eat just one or two, dear?
10: They're the wrong shape.
1: Oh, dear. What shape do you usually have? Mickey Mouse shape? Smarty shape? Amphibious landing craft shape? Cook in the eye shape?
10: God, you're dumb.
11: Oh, now.
1: Is there something we can get you instead, Sonny?
10: I'd like some bread and salad cream.
1: To eat? Well, there's the bread and there's the mayonnaise.
10: I said salad cream, stupid.
1: We don't have any salad cream. The chef made this freshly this morning.
10: What a dump.
7: This is very good.
11: He likes salad cream.
10: That's puke, that is.
1: Well, at least it's a fresh puke.
11: Oh, dear.
1: Well, he said...
11: May I ask why you don't have proper salad cream? I mean, most restaurants...
1: Well, the chef usually buys it only on special occasions, you know, gourmet nights and so on. But when he's got the bottle... Ah! He's a genius with it. He can unscrew the cap like Robert Carrier. It's a treat to watch. And then... Right in the face. Not on the walls. Magic. Mind you, he's a wizard with a tin opener, too. He's got a Pulitzer Prize for that. He can have the stuff in the saucepan before you can say haute cuisine. You name it, he'll heat it up and scrape it off the pan for you. Mind you, still that isn't picked up overnight. Still, I'll tell him to get some salad cream. I mean, you never know when Henry Kissinger's going to drop in, do you?
7: Nice man.
8: No, seriously, I think it's a very good idea.
3: You do really?
8: I promise you, people around here are getting more and more keen on good food.
2: Ah, so much for tonight's guests, ignorant rabble.
12: There's always a few, Mr. Fulton.
1: Well, not on gourmet night, there won't be none of these proles. Well.
3: Andre thinks Thursday nights would be best.
2: Thursdays?
12: I think so.
2: Right, and on all the other nights, we'll just have a big trough of baked beans and garnish it with a couple of dead dogs.
3: Well, that's settled then.
8: Good. And I'm very pleased for Kurt, too. It will be good for him to have something special to do. I'd like to have a word with him. Do you mind?
3: No, of course not.
2: Right, well, I'll get the menus printed on Monday.
3: Polly can do the menus.
2: No, she can't.
3: Yes, she can.
2: No, she can't.
3: Yes, she can.
2: No, she can't.
3: Yes, she can. No. Yes, she can. You can write the advertisement in the Echo. Only don't make it too toffee-nosed, Basil. We don't want to put people off.
2: I just want to keep the riff-raff away, dear.
8: Well, good luck, my old friend. It's good to have you down here.
6: Thank you for, well, you know...
8: Don't mention it. Nice to have met you, Manuel.
6: He's my friend.
0: Oh, one night I cook you both paella.
8: Okay, and ciao.
6: Ciao. Manuel, together you and I make 40 towers famous for its cooking.
0: Okay.
6: Excellent, tip-top, famoso. Oh, you are so cute.
13: I think I know right to my mama in Barcelona by this. Oh, but now we sort out everything special for gourmet night. All sort out. Very, very nice.
3: Well, Basil, guess who just called to cancel at 12 minutes past seven?
2: Who?
3: The Coosters.
2: What, all four?
3: Marvellous, isn't it?
2: Ah! What do they say?
3: One of them's ill.
2: Well, let's hope it's nothing trivial.
3: You and I could have four people at our grand opening dinner.
2: Never mind.
3: There's four people, Basil. Shall we feed them in the kitchen?
2: But think who those four are. Colonel and Mrs. Hall, both JPs, and Lionel Twitchin, one of Torquay's leading Rotarians.
3: Well, that'll put us on the map.
2: He's this year's treasurer, dear.
3: I should never have let you write that advert. Fancy putting no riff-raff.
2: But when you're presenting haute cuisine, you don't want the working class sticking its nose in it. Everything all right? Where's Kurt?
14: He and Manuel are getting the wine from the cellar.
2: Right. This is what it's all about. You two, you're supposed to be in your rooms.
3: What?
2: You're not allowed down here tonight, remember?
3: Oh, doesn't it look pretty? What are you cooking?
2: I'll send you up a menu with your bread and cheese. Now, get up.
3: They're here.
2: What?
3: The Halls are here.
2: Right. Go to your rooms.
7: Mr. Fulton. Mr. Fulton, I'm very upset.
2: No, no, Manuel, later.
15: When I went for my jog this morning, I thought it was going to be pretty warm.
16: But his first guest, Colonel Hall. He very important, big, tall person. And Mrs. Hall, she important, very, very small person.
15: And I shouldn't be a bit surprised if we got a spot of rain tonight.
3: Still, it's been a lovely summer, hasn't it?
15: Oh, yes?
2: Colonel, how delightful to see you again.
15: Sorry?
2: How delightful to see you again. We met last year at the Golf Club dinner dance. You may remember.
15: No, I don't.
2: Ah, fine. Well, we didn't talk for long. It's just good evening, really, you know. A blink in the eye, and you'd have missed it. As indeed you did.
17: quite understandably. Sorry? What? Well, how's that lovely daughter of yours?
5: She's dead.
17: Of course, super. Isn't that super? The way those stripes go up and down, it's really super. How much did that cost, then?
15: Who are you? I mean, I don't know your name.
17: What is it?
5: Huh?
17: My name.
5: Oh, this is my husband, Basil Fawlty.
17: That's it.
15: What? How do you do?
17: May I introduce my wife?
15: Well, she just introduced you.
17: Oh, what a coincidence.
15: Yes. Well, I don't believe you know my wife.
5: Dead. Yes.
15: May I introduce Mrs. Hall?
17: Oh, sorry. Didn't see you down there. Don't get up.
5: What would you like to drink, Mrs. Small? Hall.
17: Yes. A short or...
5: Sherry. How about a sherry?
18: A sherry. Lovely.
17: Oh, good. Large or not quite so large?
15: Too small and dry.
17: Oh, I wouldn't say that.
15: What?
17: I don't know.
15: Two small, dry sherries.
17: Oh, I see what you mean. I'm sorry. Ah, Mr. and Mrs. Pidgeon. Good evening. Welcome to Fawlty Town.
19: Good evening.
17: How very au fait of you to come to our little culinary soiree this evening.
19: Only too glad to support something new in Torquay.
5: Such an unusual idea. I do hope it works out.
17: Well, we have our hopes.
5: Mr. Fawlty.
17: Ah, Polly, would you take Mrs. Twitchin's coat, please?
5: Yes, of course.
17: Thank you so much. Now, would you...
5: Mr. Fawlty.
17: Yes?
5: Can I have a word with you?
17: Yes. Oh, this is Polly. She will be serving you later this evening. Well?
5: It's Kurt.
17: Yes?
5: He's potted the shrimps.
17: What?
5: He's potted the shrimps.
17: Shrimps? I'm not having shrimps tonight, Polly. Now, would you...
5: He's soused the herrings.
17: What are you on about?
5: He's pickled the onions, and he's smashed the eggs in his cups under the table.
17: Excuse me. Have you been drinking?
5: No, not me.
17: Well, will you behave yourself? I'm so sorry for the character painting. And may I offer you a little aperitif while you make up your mind what you would like for dinner?
20: That's very kind of you, not
21: A tomato juice, please.
17: Ah, good. Oh, Colonel. Colonel and Mrs. Hall, may I introduce Mr. and Mrs. Have you met?
15: No, we haven't.
17: Have you?
15: No.
17: Oh, good. Well, what would you like to drink, then?
18: What?
17: To drink?
18: I didn't catch the name.
17: Oh, you didn't catch it. What a rotten bit of luck.
15: Well,
17: fine, thank you. You?
15: No, we still don't know the name.
17: Oh, Fawlty. Basil, yes, Fawlty.
15: No,
17: there. Well, there. I'm so sorry. I thought you read the author. That's all, isn't it? I can do with a drink, too. So, another sherry?
15: Well, aren't you going to introduce us?
17: Didn't I?
15: No.
17: Oh, sorry. This is Mr. and Mrs. Farberson.
15: What?
17: Mr. and Mrs. Who? Sorry, I fainted. Oh, well, I feel better than that. I'll just get you your tomato juice. This
15: oh, quite chilly. Paul, would you care to join us?
5: Oh, thank you so much.
15: Here we are.
5: Would you like to see the menu?
17: Yes, what is it?
5: Please put the bottle down.
17: What do you want?
5: Please put the bottle down.
17: What is it?
18: Kurt is drunk.
17: Sorry. Drunk.
18: Almost unconscious.
17: Oh! Sorry.
5: How?
18: I don't know what happened so quickly. He had a row with Manuel and...
17: Manuel?
18: He's got a crush on him.
17: A what?
18: A crush, you know, in love.
17: Oh! Sorry. Would you excuse me just one moment? I won't be one moment. I should get a harder Frenchman.
5: He's Greek, Mr. Fawlty.
17: Greek?
5: Of course.
17: Well, that's even worse. I mean, they invented it. Right. Give that to me, Kurt. Come on, give me that bottle.
22: Now go away. Leave me alone.
17: Come on, give it to me.
22: Manuel!
23: Things begin to not go like we hope.
17: Now, come on, Kurt.
22: Manuel, he doesn't love me.
17: Well, you have to give these things time.
22: I want Manuel.
17: Well, I'm sure we can arrange something. Now, can I have the bottle?
22: He's so sweet.
17: Yes, he is sweet, I know, yes.
22: He's wonderful.
17: Yes, I know.
22: Fair enough.
17: Kurt, come on. Get some black coffee, quick.
5: Drink it, he's out.
17: No, he isn't.
22: Now listen to me, Gertie, listen. I come in now, but no cuddles, you hear me?
17: Dead? To the world.
5: He's only drunk, Manuel.
17: This is your fault.
22: Okay?
4: You only had to be civil to him.
9: Civil?
4: Nice.
9: No, you don't understand. He's not enough. He want to kiss me.
4: Oh, what's one little...
18: Mr. Fawlty, call Andre. He can do the cooking.
4: He's home tonight. He's home on a Thursday, you clothier beat.
18: But he can do it there, and you can pick it up in the car.
4: Oh. Brilliant.
18: Oh.
4: Brilliant.
18: Right. I can't resist lobster.
15: Oh, no, no, it's turned it over me every time.
3: Will you care for another drink?
15: No, I don't think we will. We're nearly ready to order.
3: I'll be back in a moment.
4: So you can't do the lobster? No, right, I see, but Andre, the tornadoes. Yes, I'm sorry. Shh. Yes, of course I want the duck. That's marvellous, but, I mean, can you do one or two sauces? Wonderful, that's it. Thank you, Andre.
3: What are you talking to, Andre?
4: What is it?
3: We're ready to order about
4: them. Well, stall them.
3: What?
4: Stall them, you stupid woman. Tell them some lie.
3: What's happening? Shh. Will you just tell me what you're doing?
4: We've got to change the menu.
3: Why? Why?
4: Listen, he's out there. He's out. He's flat out. So Andre's...
3: Who is?
4: What?
3: Who is out?
4: Kurt, who do you think? Henry Kissinger?
3: What do you mean out?
4: He's drunk.
3: Drunk?
4: Drunk, soused, potted, inebriated. Got it?
3: I don't believe it.
4: Neither do I. Perhaps it's a dream.
23: And to find out, Mr. Fawlty banged his head on desk.
4: No, it's not a dream. We'll stop with it. Right.
10: Andre's doing the cooking. I'll collect it in the car.
3: What's he cooking?
4: Stuck.
3: Duck!
4: You know, duck!
23: Mr. Fawlty, not see Colonel watch him.
10: I'm so sorry to have kept you waiting.
15: Well, we'd like to order now.
10: Yes, quite.
15: My wife would like the lobster as her
10: menu. Yes, excuse me. There is one small thing. I'm afraid you were given the wrong menus. This is tonight's menu.
15: What?
10: Yes, I'm afraid the chef changed his mind and forgot to tell us. He's like that. Brilliant, but temperamental.
15: What? He's changed everything?
10: I'm afraid so. Yes, it wasn't good enough, so he just chucked it away. He's such a perfectionist.
18: The lobster.
10: Tornado, you name it, it's in the bin.
15: Extraordinary.
10: Yes, lucky old bin, I say. So, this is your new menu.
15: Duck with orange. Duck with cherries. Duck surprise?
18: What's duck surprise?
10: That's duck without orange or cherries.
15: I mean, is this all there is, duck?
10: Yes, done across the three extremely different ways.
15: And what do you do if you don't like duck?
10: Well, if you don't like duck, you're rather stuck.
18: Well, fortunately, I love it.
10: Oh, good. So, that's four ducks, is it?
3: You were right. Oh, now he's getting his duck from Andre.
18: Yes, but I don't know what vegetables he's put on.
10: Three salmouches, Polly, and one mullet with mustard sauce for Mrs. Hall. Right, where's the mullet? Where is the mullet?
18: There.
10: Oh, great.
18: What are you doing about vegetables, Beth?
10: Same as the other menu, dear.
18: Andre's not doing
10: any. No, you know them, you and Polly. Mustard sauce.
18: Mustard sauce, yeah.
10: Right, now, when I'm out in the car, you get them ready, right?
18: Right,
10: ready, Polly?
18: Ready.
10: Emmanuel?
20: Si.
10: Right, two of those for table 9 and one of those and that for table 4. Come on. Right.
18: Do you think we could have a drink, dear?
15: May I see the wine list, please, Fawlty?
10: Certainly, Major. Colonel! Everything all right?
24: Yes.
10: Oh, good. The visit's written?
18: Yes, it's fine.
10: Good, Fawlty. He's got it in his hair.
18: How is it, dear?
15: Rather good, surprisingly.
20: Well, there's the wine list.
15: Colonel. Oh, thank you very much.
18: Oh!
15: What is it, Petrel? What's the matter?
18: Oh!
10: Is everything all right?
18: Oh, I think I'm going to be sick.
10: Yes, it is an unusual taste, isn't it?
18: It's not cooked, you ignoramus.
15: What are you trying to do to us, Fawlty? You mean that's raw?
10: Oh, would you prefer a cooked one?
15: A cooked one!
10: Oh, well, get you a cooked one, then. It'll be even nicer.
18: No!

0: This is raw. This mullet is raw. I mean, what are we going to do to it?
1: Kurt, listen. What do we do to this? Do we grill it? If we grill it, just go, All right, do we fry it? Just go,
2: It's not very nice, but Kurt, wake up enough to be sick all over mullet on plate.
3: Have you chosen yet, Major? Colonel? Have you chosen your wine?
4: Oh, yes, Chablis, please.
3: Thank you.
4: Waitress.
3: Yes?
4: There's a hare in my mousse.
3: Well, don't talk too loud. Everybody will want one.
4: What?
2: She no laugh, but I think Polly very, very funny. Now, Mr. Foddy go in car through Torquay to get dinners from Mr. André. He in hurry, you understand? And when he get there, everything all ready. Nice for him.
5: Ah, Mr. Foddy, there you are. A beautiful dark boy. It should be delicious. Top. Hello, Chanel. Top. He's over your seat. There you are. Don't forget the sauces.
6: Oh, yeah. Thank you.
5: All right.
6: Oh, marvelous.
5: All goes very well for you. Good luck.
2: Mr. Foddy very happy now and hurry back to Foddy Towers.
1: Dirty quiet. Wait, I'm coming on the trolley. Well then, well done everybody. Come on, Manuel, get the trolley ready. Right, let's go.
2: That is all too good to be true. Mrs. Foddy suddenly come through door. A wonderful duck is knocked out of Mr. Foddy's hand.
1: Stupid, God!
3: Wait a minute.
1: What?
3: I think it'll be all right.
1: Yes, you're right.
2: But it's not all right. Suddenly I come through door and no see duck on floor. It gets stuck on end of my shoe and it's not very good to eat no more.
1: Look at that.
3: Help.
1: Yes, go and kill yourself. No, talk to Andre first. Tell him we need another one. Don't talk to them.
3: What?
1: Entertain them or something.
2: So while Mrs. Foddy telephoned for another duck...
7: Andre, it's Sybil Foddy. Well, I'm afraid he got trodden on.
2: I get guitar for to entertain guests. Very good.
8: Sorry, so long. Better I get.
2: And Mr. Foddy drive over quick to Senor Andre.
5: Andre, don't worry. It's all on the compound. Look at that.
2: But Mr. Foddy too excited and he pick up wrong dish. He not notice because his lid on tight and he run straight back to car. And at hotel, I finish fifth song. But somewhere in town, Mr. Foddy is have trouble with car. It stop.
1: You vicious bastard! Come on! Oh, my God! I'm holding you if you don't start! I'll count to three! One, two, three, right! That's it! You've tried it on just once too often! Right! Well, don't say I have warned you! I've laid it on the line to you time and time again! Right! Well, this is it! I'm gonna give you a damn good thrashing!
2: Mr. Foddy tear branch from tree and hit car.
4: A sign of the duck.
3: Oh, it's just coming.
2: And she right is coming, but Mr. Foddy is still 300 yards away. He's run all way home on foot, and he hold lid tight on dish, so nothing fall out this time. Mrs. Foddy tell funny story for to make everyone laugh, so they no mind to wait.
7: Comes in with his crate of brown ale, and... and Mother says, "Oh, Tate, look who's here." And he says...
2: Now Mr. Foddy arrive in kitchen.
1: Okay, Polly.
3: Okay.
1: Got the sauces?
3: Got them.
1: Right.
9: Ladies and gentlemen. So sorry, don't catch you waiting.
2: He lift lid from dish, very proud. But it's not duck, it's trifle. Mr. Foddy very, very surprised. He put hands in middle to see if duck perhaps under the castor. But it's no luck.
1: Who's the trifle? What? A trifle for you, Mrs. Hall.

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0: Alison and Maud by Sue Lynn, with Denise Coffey and Miriam Margulies. Episode 6, Speaking in Tongues.
1: You want me to sand it down for you, madam?
2: Oh, yes, please, Mr. Mullet. I think it gives a much better result, don't you?
1: And you're quite sure about this, this colour, are you?
2: Yes, yes. Cooking Apple Green. It's from the National Trust range, you know. Rather eccentric names, but very classy shades, I think.
1: I prefer a nice bright red myself for a front gate, like.
2: Well, taste is a very personal thing, isn't it? I do feel that a subtle green suits the rather understated period look we're aiming for in the house as a whole.
1: Well, if that's what you want, that's what you'll get, my love. Cook an apple with knobs on.
2: Thank you.
3: There he has had all his breakfast, although he didn't think much of your low-fat oat crunches.
2: Has he had a bath?
3: No. Oh, there's still a rather zoo-like pong down there.
2: Oh, dear.
3: I think he's afraid he might get stuck, you know, in the bath.
1: Oh, I'd be very happy to assist your father in his ablutions, ladies. I worked as a care assistant a few years back, and I've done all the lifting and what have you. I can manage colostomies with me eyes shut. Easy as shelling peas.
2: Oh, no, thanks. Daddy hasn't got any special needs of that sort.
3: Well, you can scrub my back any time, then, Mr. Mullet, once I go gaga.
1: Then, of course, there's these here walk-in baths for the elderly, as advertised by those comedian ladies of a certain vintage.
3: Well, I'd love a walk-in bath and a chair lift.
2: Stair lift? Oh, Daddy doesn't need either, and they're both horrendously expensive.
1: Oh, I'm sure I could lay my hands on a discount walk-in bath for you ladies. Our Jason's got a lot of contacts in sanitary wear.
2: No, thank you. Not at the moment. We couldn't possibly afford it. Not now Maud's blown all our savings on this wretched computer.
1: Oh, a computer. You're thinking of going online then, are you?
3: We certainly are. It's coming this morning. We're going to have a website.
1: Now, if it's website design you're after, ladies, you have definitely come to the right place. We could do you a lovely little site.
2: I'd be grateful if, for the time being, you could just concentrate on painting the gate, Mr. Mullet.
1: Very well, madam. Only wishing to alert you to the possibilities. I'll go and start sanding it down.
2: Thank you.
3: Ooh, he looks a bit miffed.
2: I don't care. I'm sick of Mullet always sticking his oar in. He just drops by to sell us a piece of haddock, and before we know it, he's taken over our entire lives.
3: Are you all right, Alison? Have you got postmenopausal tension or something?
2: Oh, I'm perfectly all right.
3: Why don't you invite Bernard over?
2: I don't want to seem forward. And anyway, he's got much more exciting female friends than us. That Lavinia woman is always having lunch with.
3: She's only a client.
2: You don't know that. He could be going over there for upper-class, middle-aged sex frolics 3 times a week.
4: Excuse me.
3: Good morning, Reverend.
4: No, do please call me Leslie.
3: Actually, I like calling you Reverend. It's a lot more fun than Leslie. Some chaps are even the very Reverend.
2: I wonder where that is.
3: Are you very Reverend or only slightly Reverend?
2: Don't be silly, Maud.
3: That's a fair question.
2: Oh, shut up. What can we do for you, Leslie?
4: Well, I wanted to ask a little favour, actually.
2: Yes?
4: I've taken the liberty of inviting my friend Roger to tea, and I was wondering if you'd mind if we used the dining room. It would be a little squashed up in my room. He's quite a big chap. He's got tremendous knees. He used to be a flanker at school.
2: I'm sorry. The dining room's already laid for tomorrow's breakfast.
4: Oh, dear. I don't want to be a nuisance. He won't be here for long. He'll have to scoot off early to Evensong, you see.
2: Evensong?
4: Yes. He's the Bishop of Norwich.
3: Wow!
2: The Bishop of Norwich is coming here?
4: Yes, at about 3. I invited him early because of Evensong.
2: Oh, oh my God! Oh, Maud, we must get some decent cake.
3: Rather.
2: What sort does he like?
4: I seem to recall he's got a soft spot for Danish pastries.
3: Me too.
2: Oh, well, the dining room's not good enough for the bishop. You can have the sitting room. I've always admired him from afar. His name is Hardy, you know.
4: Mm.
2: Oh, of course you know you're at school with him. I wonder if he's any relation of the Kiss Me Hardy Hardy.
4: The Kiss Me Hardy Hardy?
2: The Hardy at Nelson's deathbed. He could be a direct descendant. The bishop's got such a majestic baritone, and he cuts such a fine figure in his robes.
3: I don't suppose he'll have his ceremonial frock on.
2: Oh, Maud, don't be irreverent. Make a list. Danish pastries, flowers, fresh Earl Grey. You go to the market and I'll vacuum the sitting room.
5: No, I can't go out. I've got the computer being delivered, remember?
2: Oh, never mind the wretched computer.
4: I'll do the shopping. Please don't go to any trouble.
3: I say, Alison.
2: What?
3: Why don't we see if Bernard's free?
2: Bernard?
3: I'm sure he'd love to meet the bishop.
4: Oh, yes, good idea.
2: I'll ring him. Maud, see if you can find the CD of Palestrina or Thomas Palace's motet.
4: Between you and me, what Roger really likes is Doris Day.
5: 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What the hell do they mean?
1: Well, it's these here viruses, you see, miss. If you install this, you get protection from all the malicious codes and Trojan horses.
5: Trojan horses? Oh, I think I'd understand you better if you addressed me in Shona.
1: If you'd like me to give you a short familiarisation course, I'd be happy to oblige, miss. £60 an hour, mind.
5: Well, tempted though I am by your expertise, Mr. Mullet, and indeed by your rock-bottom rates, I'd quite like to figure it out for myself.
2: Maud, don't fiddle with that now. No. They'll be here in a minute. Mr. Mullet, please write a wet paint sign and stick it on the gate. We've got the Bishop of Norwich coming this afternoon.
1: Bishop of Norwich? Oh, I don't know with bishops personally. I'm a primitive Methodist myself. Oh,
2: yes, yes, we respect freedom of conscience in this guest house, of course.
5: Alison, we could put that on the website. All religions welcome.
2: Oh, I don't think we should mention religion on the website at all. It's too controversial.
1: If you're at all interested in primitive Methodism, ladies, I
2: could... Not today. Thank you, Mr. Mullet. Just put the wet paint notice up, please. It would be awful if the bishop stained the hem of his garment.
1: Righto.
5: It's only a bloke coming to tea, Alison, not Jesus Christ himself.
2: Oh, I'm dreading it. What if something goes wrong?
5: Oh, of course you're not dreading it. It'll be marvellous. Listen, everything's ready. Leslie's got some lovely cakes and flowers and everything. The sitting room looks a picture. House and garden all over. What could possibly go wrong?
2: I feel so nervous. The Bishop of Norwich and Bernard. I don't think we should mention religion or politics. Just talk about the weather.
5: What have you done to your hair?
2: Just a little rinse.
5: Oh.
2: I didn't want the bishop to see my roots. Oh, my God! That'll be them! Quick, let me out!
5: No, let me go!
2: Don't mention politics!
5: Oh, don't worry, trust me! I'll confine myself to sex and violence.
6: Good afternoon. I've come to see Mr. Eels.
5: Yes, it's the bishop, isn't it? Come in, we're expecting you. I'm Maud Butler, and this is my sister, Alison.
2: Yes, this is my sister, Maud.
6: Delighted.
2: Do come in.
6: Oh, thank you.
2: May I take your coat?
6: Oh.
2: Did you manage to find a parking place?
6: Oh, yes, but not before some nitwit cut me up and scraped all along my right wing.
2: Oh, no.
5: Much damage?
6: Yes. Horrible great scrape about 2 feet long. Wretched man didn't stop either.
2: Oh, people awful these days. No sense of responsibility.
6: I got a jolly good look at his face. Another blighter again anywhere.
5: Couldn't you put a curse on him or excommunicate him or something?
2: Maud, don't be silly. Do come through, Bishop. Do sit down. Go and tell Leslie that the bishop's arrived, Maud.
5: Oh, right.
2: Maud can be a bit eccentric in her manner sometimes. She's only recently returned from 25 years in Africa.
6: Africa, eh? Oh, wonderful. Charlotte and I went to Tanzania for our silver wedding.
2: Oh, what an adventure. Did you enjoy it?
6: Oh, terrific. Although, unfortunately, Charlotte suffered a touch of fibrositis in the Ngorongoro.
2: Oh, dear. The weather can play havoc with one's physical equilibrium. I well remember a terrible attack of urticaria during a thunderstorm in Hay-on-Wye. In fact, it's been a bit uncertain recently, hasn't it?
6: Uncertain?
2: The weather.
5: Leslie! The bishop's arrived! Your friend's here! Leslie?
7: No.
5: Leslie! Leslie!
7: I'm in the bathroom. Can you open the door?
5: Chip down, we'll see so. Are you all right?
7: I've got some gloss paint all over my hands.
5: Oh, dear, dear, dear.
7: Oh, I inadvertently grabbed at your front gate.
5: Well, wasn't there a notice?
7: I don't know. I didn't look where I was going. I was distracted by a passing Dalmatian. Look, oh, there's some on my sleeve, too. And I've even got a nasty smear on my trousers.
5: No, well, I'll never wash that off, Miss Hope. You need turps or something.
7: I know. Mr. Mullet's gone off to get some white spirit.
5: Oh, good.
7: I can't even get changed until I've got it off my hands, or I'll just make it worse.
5: Oh, dear. Well, I'll just go and tell the bishop.
7: The worst of it is, it's green.
5: Green?
7: Yes. It reminds me of my fiancée, Sandra. Sandra Green.
5: Oh, yes. Look, Leslie, I don't like to go poking my nose in chaps' affairs, but I really think you should try and put this Sandra thing behind you and move off.
7: Oh, easier said than done.
5: Come on, man. Get a grip. There'll be somebody else for you out there, I'm sure of it.
7: Do you really think so? I'm not much of a catch. I have such awful ears for a start.
5: You've got lovely ears. They make you look like a startled bush baby.
7: Oh, my goodness. A bush baby. Is that a good thing?
5: Of course it is. They'll be queuing up to mother you if you give them a chance.
7: Queuing up?
5: Yes. Look, you only have to take the first step, believe me. Go on, then. Ask a woman out. Any woman. You'll never look back, I promise you.
7: Well, I did take Alison to the Monteverdi. Oh, thank you. I feel much better already, Maud. Oh, you've got such energy and dynamism. I do so admire your confidence. I wonder, would you consider having dinner with me tomorrow night?
5: Me? Hey, Leslie, old chap, steady on. I didn't mean me.
7: Oh, please, please say yes. Think of it as giving me a helping hand to get going again.
5: All right, then. You cheeky servant. Let's have an Indian.
7: Oh, yes. I've got a weakness for onion bhajis.
5: Righto. Tomorrow it is, then.
7: Oh.
5: I'll be off now and present your apologies to the bishop.
7: I'll be down as soon as Mullet gets back with the turf.
5: Of course. I'll make a full confession on your behalf and beg for absolution.
2: Well, I'll just put the kettle on. What sort of tea do you like, Bishop? Earl Grey, Darjeeling, Lapsang Souchong?
8: Oh, no, no, none of that fancy stuff for me, thanks. Bog standard brick red British workman's tea, if you've got it.
2: Oh, excuse me, I'll just answer that. Oh, Bernard, how lovely to see you. The bishop's here already. I was just about to put the kettle on. Do come in.
9: Thank you, Alison.
2: We're in the sitting room.
9: Just a moment, Alison, if I might have a private word.
2: Yes?
9: This is slightly unfortunate, I'm afraid, but I'm obliged to draw it to your attention.
2: What?
9: Your last cheque in settlement of my account.
2: Oh, haven't you received it yet?
9: It's been returned by the bank.
2: Oh, no. Good gracious. However has that happened? Bernard, I'm terribly sorry. I can't imagine how that kind of occurred. Oh, dear, how embarrassing.
5: Oh, dear. Guess what? Poor old Elizabeth's covered in gloss paint from the garden gate.
2: But I told Mullet quite clearly to put up a warning notice.
5: Well, never mind. Mullet's gone for some stuff to get it off. Oh, hello, Bernard.
9: Good afternoon, Maud.
5: How's it hanging?
2: Maud, could you possibly try to express yourself with decorum just for once in your life?
9: I'm not too bad, thank you, Maud. And yourself?
5: Oh, fine. Brilliant, in fact. I've just taken delivery of a brand new computer.
9: Huh?
5: I'm going on the internet. I'm going to surf till I'm sick.
9: A brand new computer? That must have set you back a bit.
5: Oh, about £1,200 with VAT and all the bits and pieces, you know. Good job you don't buy one every day, eh?
9: £1,200? A considerable sum.
2: Oh, my God. That's probably why our cheque... Oh, Bernard, I'm so sorry. We'll sort something out immediately. Maud, a word.
5: Okay.
2: In the kitchen. Oh, goodness, I haven't made the tea yet.
5: Well, I'll just introduce Bernard to Roger, the bishop first. Then I'll come and give you a hand. This way, Bernard. Oh, here we are.
10: sorry to leave you on your own, Bishop.
8: Oh, don't worry. I've been out of my insurance company.
10: Yeah?
8: No joy, I'm afraid.
10: Oh,
8: I wish I could lay my hands on that blasted idiot who cut me up.
10: Yes, the Bishop's just had a spot of bother with his motor, Bernard.
9: Oh.
10: This is Bernard Tort, our accountant. Bishop Roger Hardy.
8: Delighted.
9: Oh, is there much damage?
8: Damn fool scraped all along my side, and, of course, it's a brand new vehicle.
10: Oh, rotten luck.
8: Serves me right for indulging in such a flash motor.
9: What make is it?
8: Peugeot 307S, eagle carrier.
9: I've read about that. Hasn't it got ESP?
10: Extrasensory perception?
8: Electronic stability program. It detects skids and electronically corrects them, automatically.
10: Oh, that's a good idea. It's a shame you can't get the same sort of kit for your immortal soul, isn't it?
8: Your immortal soul?
10: Well, you know, the minute some temptation looms up, a cream bun, an unattended wallet, a Serena Williams bottom, something could sort of click in your mind and a voice would say, not at any price, chum.
8: I think you'll find that what you're describing is what we in Christian dogma would call conscience.
10: Oh, yes. Well, Alison made me promise not to mention anything controversial.
2: Yes, Steve.
10: Oh, goodness.
2: Can you fetch the cakes, Maud?
10: Oh, yes, sure thing, sis.
8: Where is Leslie?
2: Oh, Bishop, didn't Maud tell you? He's trying to get some gloss paint off his hands.
11: Excuse me, Bishop. I made you your usual chamomile, Bernard.
9: Oh, no need for that, Alison. Thanks all the same. I'll have ordinary tea, if I may.
11: Yes.
9: I'm beginning to think that chamomile inflames my kidneys.
11: Oh, dear. Herbs can be so treacherous. Bishop, I've got some Earl Grey for Leslie. He's so looking forward to seeing you.
8: I'm rather dreading seeing dear old Leslie, to be honest.
11: Oh.
8: I've got some bad news for him, I'm afraid.
11: Oh, dear. Nobody's ill or anything, are they?
8: No, nothing like that.
10: Oh, here's the cakes.
11: A Danish pastry, Bishop.
8: No, thank you. I mustn't.
11: But we've been told you have a partiality for them.
8: I've been told to lay off Danish pastries on pain of death. I've got to lose £20 by circumcision.
11: Oh, the feast of circumcision, you mean. When is that exactly?
8: January.
11: Oh, dear. Well, Bernard, a Danish pastry, perhaps?
9: No, thank you, Alison.
11: Well, what about a flapjack?
9: I think not. I don't suppose you have any plain stone-ground oat cakes.
11: Oh, Maud, do we have any oat cakes?
10: Oat cakes?
11: I'm sure I bought some recently. Those nice ones from the duchy. Prince Charles's oat cakes, you know.
10: Oh, sorry, sis. I scoffed a lot with the last of President Chirac's camembert.
9: I'll be fine, honestly. Just a cup of tea will be more than sufficient, Alison. I can't stay long in any case.
11: Oh, you don't have to rush off, do you? You and the Bishop have so much in common.
8: Yes, I've been telling Bernard about my car.
9: I was going to ask you about the engine size.
8: Oh, massive. 2-litre HDI Conrail turbo diesel. 90 brake horsepower.
9: Oh.
8: Lively. Loads of poke.
11: Oh, goodness. It's as if you're speaking in tongues.
9: I hear it's got load-limiting belt pretensioners.
8: Oh, yes. Not just twin front and side airbags, but curtain bags running along either side of the cabin.
9: Reassuring in the event of a prang.
8: Yes. Although it didn't do me much good this afternoon.
11: Hmm?
8: There's hundreds of pounds worth of bodywork to be done on the wing, thanks to that blinking idiot in the transit van.
10: Oh, come on now, Bishop. Forgiveness is in order, eh?
11: Maud?
10: Well, you're not a hanging and flogging Bishop, are you?
8: Not quite that atavistic, no, though tempted at times like this.
10: How about hunting, shooting and fishing?
11: Maud?
8: I do enjoy fly fishing on holiday, and I like to see animals running wild.
10: Oh, yes.
8: Of course, once you've been on safari, the whole subject of domestic pets does rather tend to make your blood boil.
10: Yeah, you and me, Bishop, we're two of a kind.
8: A robin redbreast in a cage puts all heaven in a rage.
11: Ah, William Blake!
8: And budgerigars. A wretched life. A bell, a little mirror, think of it. And worst of all, tropical fish. Those wonderful creatures that should be exploring the coral reefs cooped up in a tiny tank.
9: I keep tropical fish, as a matter of fact.
8: Well, I'm sorry, but I just can't bear the sight of them. Once you've snorkeled off the Great Barrier Reef, the very thought of a fish tank is an abomination, I'm afraid.
11: Oh, but Bernard's fish breed, Bishop. Surely they must be happy, or they wouldn't breed.
10: Breeding is no guarantee of happiness, Alison.
11: Maud. Bernard,
2: How is St. Etheldreda? Bernard names his tropical fish after East Anglian saint's bishop.
8: Really adding insult to injury, rather, isn't it?

0: Bernard names his tropical fish after East Anglian saints, Bishop.
1: Really adding insult to injury, rather, isn't it?
0: St. Etheldreda's almost a member of the family, isn't she, Bernard? I remember how thrilled you were last week when she laid a string of eggs behind a tuft of weed. Have they hatched yet, Bernard? How is St. Etheldreda?
2: I'm sorry to say she's dead.
0: Oh, no. How ghastly.
2: I found her floating this morning.
0: How terribly, terribly sad.
3: But did her eggs survive?
2: They've disappeared.
3: No.
2: I think she must have eaten them.
0: Oh, how tragic. Almost Greek in its poignancy. She devoured her children and then paid the penalty.
2: I don't know about that. Tropical fish are never very long-lived. And in the glorious freedom of the great barrier reef, their lives are even shorter.
3: Something I've always wondered, Bishop. Do you think there's an afterlife? And if so, do our pets go to heaven too? I mean, will Bernard be reunited with St. Etheldreda one day?
1: I haven't the faintest idea.
4: Hello there, it's only me.
0: Oh, Mr. Mullet, yeah. Come in. This is our handyman, Bishop. He's fetched something to get the paint off Leslie's hands.
4: White spirit.
3: Oh, good, I'll take it up to Leslie. Leslie! White spirits come!
1: Wait a minute. Have you got a transit van?
4: Ah, it's you, sir.
1: It was you who cut me up, wasn't it?
4: Yes, sir, I'm afraid it was. I cannot tell a lie.
1: What on earth were you doing driving like that for, man? And why didn't you stop?
4: Well, I just had the most fearful phone call, sir, regarding my old mother. The wife ran to say she'd had a nasty turn and she feared she were a-going, so I drove on like a bat out of hell, sir, I admit it. But when I got there, she'd rallied, bless her, so it was, well, it was only one of her false alarms, look. God be praised, like.
1: I see.
3: That white spirit's working like magic. Leslie will be down in a minute.
4: There's no excuse, sir, no excuse for driving off like that, like I did, but, well, at least I can offer to put it right for you, free of charge.
1: You'll acknowledge liability and pay the repair.
4: Oh, I'll do better than that, sir. I'll get it fixed myself, free of charge. See, my brother Jeff's got a garage down on Thetford Road, and he'll have that wing as good as new for you in a jiffy.
5: Oh, thank you so much, Mullet, for getting that white spirit.
4: All right.
5: Oh, Jim. Oh, hello, Roger. I'm so sorry. My hands were covered in gloss paint. Oh, Bernard, how lovely to see you. Bernard's an expert on East Anglian saints, Roger. I expect he's been telling you all about it.
1: Yes, indeed.
2: I'm afraid the bishop disapproves of my tropical fish. It seems I have been mistreating my shabunkins all these years.
0: Oh, dear, never mind. Earl Grey, Leslie.
5: Oh, thank you.
3: Do have a Danish pastry, Leslie.
5: Oh, I don't think I could manage a whole one.
3: Well, can I share one with you?
0: Maud, you've had two already. Oh. F.H.B. Bernard, do have a Danish.
2: No, thank you, Alison. I did mention I'd been crucified with heartburn since the Hang Seng plummeted.
0: Oh, dear, yes. I'm sorry.
4: Well, I'll be off, sir, if I may. Now, here's my card. Just give me a ring tomorrow, and we'll soon have that motor of yours looking as good as new.
1: Thank you.
4: Well, cheerio, everybody.
0: Goodbye, Mr. Mullet.
3: Bye-bye.
6: Bye-bye.
5: Isn't it lovely? I've been so much looking forward to seeing you, Roger. I've had so many ideas about this seminar.
1: Ah.
5: Now, Roger's invited me to give a seminar, you know, at a conference he's organising. New Directions for the Third Millennium.
2: Sounds a trifle grandiose for Norwich.
0: Mm. Oh, no, Bernard, it sounds fascinating. Is it open to the general public?
5: No. It's for clergy, really, isn't it, Roger?
1: Yes,
5: a sort of brainstorming session. My seminar's going to be about miracles.
1: I'm afraid we've run into a slight hitch vis-a-vis the seminar, old boy.
5: Hitch?
1: Yes. I've had all the forms back, and I'm afraid nobody's signed up for miracles.
5: Nobody?
1: No. No, I'm privately sorry. They've all gone for alternatives to the conventional family, variant sexual morality, and gender stereotyping the scriptural precedent.
5: So nobody at all wanted to discuss miracles?
1: No.
5: Oh, thank goodness. I was so nervous about it, just terrified. So I won't have to give a paper at all. I can just sit at the back of other people's

0: Pause and relax. Oh, wonderful news. A miracle, in fact.
1: I think that's rather surprising. I'd rather discuss miracles than gender stereotyping any day, wouldn't you, Vernon?
2: I'm afraid conferences and seminars and so forth fill me with revulsion. I hate all that competitive jostling over the custard creams.
1: Oh, dear. Would anyone like some more tea?
3: No, thanks.
2: No, thank you.
0: No, thank you, Alison.
1: Did anyone hear the weather forecast this morning?
3: No.
2: No,
0: I'm afraid not. I say, I wonder if any of you chaps could give me a hand with my computer.
4: The computer? Having trouble with it?
0: Oh, not really. It's just arrived, you see. I need a bit of help sort of setting it up.
2: How many gigabytes has it got?
0: Well, I haven't a clue. You tell me.
4: What's your ISP?
0: Well, again, I'm not really sure. Would you like to have a look?
2: Oh, yes, of course. It would be a pleasure.
1: Are you sure you have time, Bishop? We don't want to detain you.
4: No. I love computers.
5: This way, chaps.
6: Goodness. And I always thought of the Internet as second only in its depravity to the Antichrist. It seems I am a lone voice crying in the wilderness. Oh, well, I think I'll have a little bit of Thomas Tallis while I'm clearing the table. And I suppose I'll have to throw out these Danish pastries for the birds. Oh, dear, I hope they won't do them any harm. I hate to think of them suffering the inconvenience of sticky beaks because of my thoughtlessness.
0: Come and have a look, Anderson. The bishop's going to fix me up with a screensaver based on celebrities' bottoms. It's brilliant.

0: Alison and Maud was written by Sue Lim. The cast was Alison, Denise Coffey, Maud, William Margulies, Mr. Mullet, Chris Emmett, Bernard, Geoffrey Whitehead, Leslie, Nicholas Grace, and the Bishop of Norwich, Nicholas Le Prevost. It was produced by Jonathan James Moore.
1: You're not hungry, dear Henry, dear Henry. I've just burned the roast and I've ruined the sponge.
2: Well, that's a nice thing, isn't it? After I've been working...
1: Henry, I've got me secret supply.
2: You don't mean...
1: Polo mints.
2: Yum, yum.
3: 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I'll put one at Lads onto it. Very nice, young Harold. If you like that sort of thing.
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7: You know, cats have minds of their own. 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They really do know what they like. Tibby, Tibby, Tibby.
8: 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And Tabby, she's happier than ever. 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
2: Will you have a polo, dear Liza, will you have a polo, dear Liza, polo?
1: How very kind of you, dear Henry, I most certainly will. 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
2: But you take the old tube.
1: Because they happen to be my tube of polo, dear Henry. Have one.
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0: Boogie Up the River by Mark Warrington, starring Timothy Spall. Episode 5, Lechlade, Twinned with Zanzibar.
11: Twenty days into the journey, and I woke to see a dog hair float through the air and land on my nose. The entry in my diary reads as follows. Lechlade and end of navigable river within reach. However, crew dynamics have put search for source of Thames in jeopardy. Jennifer has proved herself too pompous to share a camping skiff with. Boogie, too repulsive. Morale at a low, and I fear about to get lower. Boogie has begun to molt.
12: Happy birthday to you, happy birthday to you, happy birthday, dear Mark, happy birthday to you.
11: Oh, how do you know it's my birthday?
12: I never forget birthdays. I love birthdays. Today is your day. Your wish is my command.
11: I have one wish, Jennifer.
12: No!
11: I wish you would initiate a ceasefire between yourself and Boogie. I want you to try and see his positive side. I want to see no more attempts to push him overboard in the path of motorized boats. And I want to hear no more comments of the, I'm going to close my eyes and when I open them I want this animal to have been destroyed variety. Do you think you can manage that?
12: Of course. In fact, I've decided I've been responding in the wrong way to your dog and his infantile antics. I've decided that the best way to deal with Boogie is just to ignore him.
11: That's the spirit.
12: And if he should in the future upset me in any way, I thought of the perfect device to diffuse my anger.
11: What's that?
12: I'll call my office and shout down the phone at someone. Nothing soothes me like shouting down the phone.
11: We're on the river in darkest Oxfordshire, Jennifer. There aren't many phone boxes about.
12: Oh, good. Here's Michael.
13: Hi.
6: happy birthday from all at Concrete Sandwich International. I've got champagne, I've got a greeting card signed by all the office, and I've got a present.
13: A present? For me?
12: Yes, quickly open it.
13: A mobile phone.
12: What a perfect place to have a birthday. The sun sparkling on the river, the coots and things paddling about, the source of the Thames beckoning us. Is that a dog hair in my champagne?
13: No.
12: It's short and black.
13: Your hair is short and black.
12: Yes, but it's not caked with dung. This is one of Boogie's, isn't it?
13: Jennifer, don't get excited.
12: Who's excited? Not me. Do you mind if I borrow your phone? I think I'll make a call to our accounts department. Brian, Jennifer, I'll say this only once.
6: So, how was last night?
13: Disastrous. Did you try and calm her down like I told you?
12: But it could. I don't like the suits.
6: Did you reassure her that her sense of vulnerability wouldn't be exploited?
13: I was Mr. Reassurance.
12: Did
13: you make her a curry?
12: Yeah,
13: I made her a Sri Lankan egg curry. She had three helpings. The problem was Boogie had six. There was no fun under that canvas last night, I can tell you. You see, the truth is, Jennifer hates the dogs.
6: So what are you going to do about it?
13: I don't know.
12: The Minister for the Environment.
6: Maybe it's time to make a choice.
13: Between Boogie and Jennifer.
6: Come on, it's not difficult. Really? I know which one I'd like to kiss full on the lips.
13: Oh, you don't understand. Boogie's my trusty sidekick.
6: Let's not get sentimental here. I mean, Boogie's no lassie.
12: I don't care what you
6: do. I'll run him over if you like.
12: You are fired. Feels better already.
11: We set off for Letchley with Boogie sat in Megan's stern in charge of malting, Jennifer in the bows, in charge of the mobile phone, and me in the middle, in charge of everything else.
14: Hello there, and welcome to Busket Lock. My, my, what a beautiful boat. Even got a telephone. I've seen everything now.
12: You look just like the lock keeper at the last lock we came through.
14: That's my cousin Dave. Keeps a tight lock this day.
12: There's something strange about you lock keepers. None of you blink, do you? Jennifer Conway? Brian. Good. Glad you called. Now listen, Brian, I'm extremely...
14: You're off to the source of the Thames, aren't you?
13: How'd you know that?
14: Dave told me.
13: How'd you rate our chances?
14: Well, normally I would say slim. But looking at the condition of you two and at your equipment and your boat, I don't even have to say completely hopeless.
13: I was hoping I might find someone who could act as a guide up to Cricklade.
14: Tricky stretch up to Cricklade. The weeds will clutch your skulls, and you've got rapids and gravel banks, and the farmers up there are all masons. There is a man can help you mind. The great crested Tucker.
13: Who?
14: The great crested Sam Tucker, an old bargee, knows the Thames better than anyone alive. Man's a hero as well. The story goes he once jumped in the river and saved the life of his old bank manager, even though he had a £500 overdraft.
13: Where can I find him?
14: In Letchley. Ask around. Everyone knows Sam. His sort are the salt of the river.
15: I don't want to see your ugly face.
11: We sculled through the morning. The river was closing in. The bottom was visible. Jennifer spent a long time shouting at her marketing team. As Letchley grew nearer, a sense of urgency mounted.
12: Yes, lunch would be a great idea. I can tell you what I thought of you in person. Hang on. I'm talking to our marketing manager. He wants to have lunch on Tuesday. He wants to apologise. Will we be back by then?
13: Jennifer, I don't think you understand the complexity of this journey. First of all, we have to pick and pull our way through the undredged river as far as Crickley. There we will probably have to abandon Megan and continue by foot onto the source, wherever that is. We're on a trek into the unknown. We don't have an arrival time like a bus.
12: Look, Martin, Tuesday's going to be tricky. Okay, Wednesday. It's nice to feel the smooth curves of a telephone in my fingers again. I feel so much more relaxed today. I feel able to concentrate my energy. What's that spire in the distance?
13: What spire? That's it! That's it! That's what I've been looking for since I left London, the spire of St. Lawrence of Letchley.
12: Very nice.
13: You don't know what this means. Letchley is the end of the navigable Thames. Letchley is the point beyond which the National Rivers Authority advises no craft adventure. From Letchley, it's every boat for itself.
12: Great. So let's have an early lunch.
13: Good idea. I'll cook Mexican spaghetti. Delia Smith has a wonderful recipe.

We laid a tablecloth on the bank by a collapsed willow. The trunk had become so gnarled and twisted it looked like the foreign exchange cashier at the NatWest in Reading. Jennifer did her banjo practice while I chopped up pepper and garlic and softened them with olive oil. There were three dog hairs in the mixture.

0: I added minced beef, red wine, chili powder, parsley and seasoning. There was a dog hair in the pepper mill.
1: I married a waterman the name of Neil. He drove cargoes of reinforced steel. Really, maybe I should take up watercolours.
0: No, you play with a vitality. Stop, don't open those crackers.
1: Why not?
0: I bought those crackers for Boogie. They're his favourites. He likes cono meat spread on them.
1: He's right over the other side of the field, busy molting over something.
0: He can hear a cracker being crunched at 100 yards. Open that box, he'll be dribbling in your lap in seconds.
1: Oh, don't be absurd.
0: See? Here he comes.
1: That's uncanny. Those cows, are they chasing him?
0: I think they might be, yes.
1: Oh, no!
0: Oh, my God. Boogie! Boogie, go away! Go away! Boogie, Boogie!
1: Go away!
0: No! Jennifer?
1: Yes?
0: Don't move. Now it's Boogie they want.
1: Why have they surrounded me, then?
0: Because if you look down, you'll see Boogie is hiding behind me. He's an irredeemable coward, I'm afraid.
1: Well, if it's Boogie, they won't hand him over.
0: I couldn't. They're torturing. Cows have always had it in for Boogie.
1: I don't believe it. You're undecided.
0: I'm not.
1: Yes, you are. You're having to think about it. Just what have you been up to with that dog the past few weeks? That's what I'd like to know. Oh, shut up! Where's my phone?
0: I've got it. Hello?
2: Jennifer Conway, please.
0: May I ask who's calling?
2: Our office.
0: Oh, good.
1: Well, who is it?
0: Can I ask what it's about?
2: No.
1: Who is it?
0: I'm sorry, Jennifer Conway is surrounded by cows at the moment.
2: It's you, isn't it?
0: Yes, it's me.
2: Put me through or you'll regret it.
0: It's really annoying you, isn't it? You know that she's here, but there's some meathead holding the phone who doesn't think you're worth bothering her for.
2: Put me through!
0: I'll put you on hold instead. La da da
2: da. Tell her to get to her facts. It's worth £50,000 if she does.
1: Well, who was it?
0: Oh, just your office. Something about, if you'd like the sound of 50 grand, get to a fax.
1: 50 grand?
0: Yes, now listen. I remember an episode of Rawhide when they were attacked by cattle. What they did was that they...
1: Just

0: Good afternoon, and welcome to St. John's Lock, highest lock on the river and lock of the year 1984. You're probably wondering about the statue of old Father Thames on the forecourt.
1: Have you got a fax?
0: No.
1: Lock of the year and no facts.
0: We were in the locks without faxes category. My cousin Rod has a fax and is locked down at Penton Hook, but all we've got here is coin-operated pump-out facilities.
2: What was that about the statue?
0: The statue? Well, it's, I'll start again. Welcome to St. John's Lock, highest lock on the river and lock of the year 1984. No facts category. You're probably wondering about this statue of old Father Thames on the forecourt. Well, he used to be at the source of the river at Thameshead, but they moved him.
2: Why did they move him?
0: Well, some folk claim it was because Thameshead isn't the true source. Seven Springs near Cheltenham is.
2: Yeah, that's what I've heard.
0: Yeah, but that's rubbish. The real reason they moved him was because kids kept writing rude things on bits of his body.
2: We're heading to the source.
0: You'll never make it.
2: I want to contact a man called Great Crested Sam Tucker.
0: Oh, that's different. Sam Tucker, a legend in his own lifetime.
2: That's him?
0: Sam Tucker, who once jumped in the river and saved the Queen Mother from drowning. Or someone who looked a lot like her, anyway.
2: You know where I'll find him?
0: Look around Letchlade. You'll probably find him saving somebody's life somewhere.
2: Thanks.
0: But watch yourself. Letchlade may look like some quiet country backwater full of building societies and charity shops, but if you ask me, it gets more and more like Zanzibar every day.
2: We finally reached Letchlade later that afternoon. Our reception committee was a young girl in a white frock who stood on the town bridge and waved a greeting.
3: Welcome to Letchlade!
2: Then threw a raspberry slush puppy into the boat.
1: I never want children. Keep reminding me of that. I never want children.
2: We moored by a no mooring sign, and Jennifer said,
1: why don't you sweep the dog hairs out of the boat and make it look as much like a four-poster suite as possible? Tonight, I'm going to give you your proper birthday present.
2: Then she jumped ashore and went in search of a fax. I swept out the dog hairs. Then I washed down the gunwales, scrubbed down the decks and coiled the ropes. After that, it was time to sweep out the dog hairs again. Then I took the sleeping bags to the laundrette. Tonight, I was taking no chances. I sat there in my hat and underpants and read a well-thumbed copy of Cosmopolitan. The attendant was a square lady with tangled eyebrows.
4: Hey, do you know who you remind me of? That young man in the jeans advert who strips off in the laundrette. Except he didn't have a spotty back and such thin legs. Do you know the one I mean?
2: Yes.
4: You can throw your underpants in if you like. I don't mind. I've seen it all in here.
2: Oh, that's all right.
4: A young man had his 21st birthday party in here once. I didn't mind. It was fancy dress. I found Scott of the Antarctic in a tumble dryer the next morning. Nothing wrong with that. I'm a broad-minded woman. Do you like Cosmopolitan, do you?
2: Oh, I'm not really the...
4: I wrote an article for them once called Why Muslim Men Are Sexy. They didn't use it. I didn't give up mine. I wrote them another called Why I'm Holding Out for an Eskimo. They didn't use that either. Nor the one I wrote about Oriental blokes. They thought the one that I sent them about Latin Americans was an improvement, but they didn't use that either. Is that your dog?
2: Yes.
4: Oh, you can chuck him in the water if you want. Looks as though he could do with a rinse. I don't mind. People can wash what they like down here. Just visiting, are you?
2: Yeah, I'm on the river.
4: End of the navigation here, you know.
2: Well, I'm hoping to go on to Cricklade. Maybe you can help me. I'm looking for Sam Tucker.
4: Great Christy, Sam Tucker? I know him all right. I used to be in love with him, but then all the girls round here were. He used to take me to the co-op every Friday and buy a crate of barley wine. Then we'd spend the evening in a scenic lay-by he knew, near Fairford. Oh, he knew how to treat a woman. Shame what happened to him.
2: Oh, what happened to him?
4: He hit the bottle.
2: But I've been told he's a living legend who knows more about the river than anyone alive.
4: Ah, not anymore. He reminds me of Richard Burton a bit. All that wasted potential. He needs someone like me, or Elizabeth Taylor, to pull him off the rubbish heap.
2: Where will I find him?
4: Look in the Trout Inn. If he's not there, he'd be in a ditch somewhere.
2: I met up with Jennifer outside the post office. She'd found a fax and was very excited.
1: If this comes off, it could be an enormous deal. It's a multi-story attached to a shopping precinct in Jakarta. Do you know what that means? A paying display for the third world. A car park for people who really need one.
2: We found the Trout Inn. It was a tavern with a low ceiling and a high floor. The landlord had cut himself shaving in four places.
1: Quiet tonight.
5: Always quiet on a first date. It's trivia night.
2: We're looking for Sam Tucker.
5: Great question, Sam. Oh, he'll be in. Mr. General Knowledge is. His speciality is the 1966 World Cup. That's a funny-looking dog.
2: Algerian poodle.
5: Oh, we had one of them once. Good with the kids. I used to poke him in the eyes, swing him round by the tail, throw darts at him. He never batted an eyelid. Then one day he just hauled off and committed suicide. Well, here's Sam Tucker now. Evening,
6: how
5: Sam.
6: You?
5: Usual.
6: Aye, and some of them mackerel-flavoured crisps, please, Rick. Back home.
2: Sam Tucker.
6: What?
2: I've been looking for you.
6: Oh, aye?
2: I've heard a lot about you. I hear you're an expert on the river.
6: Push off, I'm drinking.
2: We're on the river in a camping skiff. We're heading up to Cricklade. I wondered if you had any advice.
6: Listen, sonny, last person who asked me for advice ended up in the articles for sale column in the Let's Lay Examiner. Bought us another, Vic got a thirst on.
1: Let me get this right. You want to hire this specimen to be our guide?
2: No one knows the river like him.
1: I bet. He looks like he just crawled out of it.
6: Archie!
7: Good evening.
6: Oi, Rick, we can start. Archie's here.
2: Sam, I've got a proposition to make. What would you say if I asked you to come along with us as our guide?
6: I'd say you were completely unaware of the reputation I have for drinking too much and falling in the river.
8: Everyone ready? First question. Who found the tomb of Tutankhamun?
6: Jeffers!
7: Lord Carnarvon!
8: Correct, Archie.
2: Sam, we need you. We're on a journey to find the source of the river. This stretch up to Cricklade needs local knowledge. You're the only man who can help us.
6: Source of the Thames is at Thames Head off the A433.
2: Ah, well, there's some dispute over that. We're going to settle the mystery.
6: What mystery?
2: The mystery over the source of the Thames.
6: It's at Thames Head, I told you.
2: Ah, no one can be sure of that.
6: There's a dirty great plaque there, you bonehead. It says, this is the source of the Thames.
8: Who directed Orson Welles in the movie Citizen Kane?
6: Jeffers!
7: Didn't he direct it himself?
8: Correct.
2: Listen, Sam. I've heard a rumour that, well, you're not up to it anymore. That you've succumbed to the bottle.
6: How dare you? That's no rumour.
2: Yeah. Well, I believe that that's just a facade. I want you to come on this trip with us because I'm certain that behind that crumbling face, there is still a waterman of integrity.
6: I will.
2: Someone proud enough of his past to grasp a challenge if one is presented to him. Someone who, no matter how grim the future may seem, can still pull himself out of the mire. Someone who would secretly like to re-establish himself as a living legend. That's why I'm offering you the job, Sam. I still believe in you.
6: Watch me beer. I'm going to the lobby.
8: Next question. Who scored a hat-trick in the 1966 World Cup final? Archie.
7: Art Garfunkel.
8: No.
7: Jules Verne?
8: No.
1: Oh, come on, let's get out of here.
2: Hang on, I've got him thinking about it.
1: He's an old soak. He can hardly find his way to the gents, let alone Cricklade.
7: That's Beverly Sisters.
8: No.
6: You're right. Beneath great-crested Sam Tucker's blotting paper exterior, there is still a trace of self-respect. Underneath this shadow of a man is a noble knight of the river, anxious to redeem himself. I accept your offer. Tomorrow, great-crested Sam Tucker will take to the river for the first time since he rescued a drowning midwife and spent so long giving her the kiss of life. He was late for happy hour down at the Duke of Wellington. He don't come cheap, mind.
2: How much?
6: £4.50 a day, plus expenses and a newspaper. And I don't work Tuesdays neither.
2: It's a deal.
6: Is your missus coming?
2: Yep.
1: I'm not his missus.
6: Oh, you're available then. Good, I'll bring me fancy pajamas along.
7: Jeff Hurst?
8: Thank God for that.

0: Jennifer and I left the pub and she took me to the best restaurant in town. Bookie sat outside eating a copy of the Radio Times.
1: Swan.
0: You what?
1: I'm going to have the swan to eat.
0: You can't have swan.
1: Why not?
0: Only the Queen is allowed to eat swan anyway. Swan isn't on the menu.
1: Yes, it is. Look, special of the day.
0: Oh, a baby swan in a white wine sauce with new potatoes and petit pois. Mm.
1: I bet the locals eat them all the time. The Queen isn't going to miss the odd signet, is she?
0: I don't know whether I fancy swan. All that neck.
1: Oh, come on, I want to celebrate. It's your birthday and I'm one phone call away from a £50,000 payday.
0: If you want to celebrate, we should go back to the boat and I'll make Singapore stir-fry, one of Delia Smith's specialities.
1: Can I say something personal to you?
0: Yeah?
1: If I have another Delia Smith meal, I'll throw up.
0: But Delia Smith has been an essential member of the crew since day one.
1: Yes, and I think your recruitment policy is questionable. Boogie and his disintegrating body is bad enough. Sam Tucker is marginally less disgusting, although it's very close. And as for Delia Smith...
2: Ready to order, sir?
1: Let me put it this way. I'm going to find it very hard to share a sleeping bag with a man who's just had something from One is Fun.
0: We'll both have the swan.
2: Sorry, sir. The swan is only for the royal party on table 8.
3: Louisa, there's a dog here in my dream.
0: After dinner, we walked back through the graveyard of St. Lawrence's. The night was warm and close.
1: Here could I hope, like some inquiring child sporting on graves, that death did hide from human sight sweet secrets, or beside its breathless sleep that loveliest dream's perpetual watch did keep.
0: That's lovely.
1: It's Shelley, summer evening in a graveyard. He composed it here on his trip up the Thames in 1815... It would go quite nicely to banjo music, don't you think? Oh, just breathe in. Can you feel the inspiration in the air?
0: Oh, yes.
1: What does it inspire you to do?
0: It inspires me to go back to the boat and make love to you with an intensity you wouldn't have thought possible in a camping skiff.
1: Same here. Oh, God, he's just been sick on my Italian deck shoes.
0: Yes.
1: Is it my imagination, or has he been extra horrible today?
0: It's the humidity, probably.
1: You know what I'd really like to do? I'd like to burn the ticks off his belly with red-hot matchsticks.
0: Why not make a phone call instead?
1: It's 10:30. Offices are closed.
0: Couldn't you shout at a close friend?
1: I haven't got any close friends.
0: How about an international call?
1: Good idea. I'll phone the Bank of Brisbane.
0: When we got back to the riverside, I took Boogie for a walk along the towpath. Thunder rumbled in the distance.
4: Sick over her deck shoes. Is that the best you can come up with? Yeah, there's an air of desperation around you, you know, Boogie. You've realised the boat isn't big enough for you and Jennifer. Well, I'm afraid one of you is going to have to go. Wait, did you hear me? I said one of you is going to have to go. Oh, don't eat snails. They make your nose run.
0: That night, in a storm, Jennifer and I made love with an intensity you wouldn't have thought possible in the camping skiff.
1: Yes. Yes.
0: Although I sensed the high point of the night for her came with the phone call from Jakarta that finalised her pay and display deal.
1: Yes. God, I love my job.
0: In the small hours of the morning, I had a vivid dream. I dreamt Delia Smith was in the back of the boat, dressed in a black velvet evening gown and wearing a sparkling tiara. She was cooking glorious meals for one and then eating them all herself. She was angry. She was dribbling down her front.
5: So, my cooking's not good enough for you, How to eat out in fancy restaurants, do you? As if you could get to the sauce without me. We'll soon see about that. Ever seen a stuffed pork chop with fennel sauce eaten in one mouthful? No? Well, watch this.
0: I woke in a sweat. The river was rising. Boogie was crawling out of the boat. A lump came to my throat. What a noble dog was this. All it needed was a quiet word from me, and rather than see the quest for the sauce jeopardized, he was willing to sacrifice himself. He stood on the bank in the rain, then turned and gave me a, "I'm just going outside, and I may be some time," sort of look. It was then that I spotted Jennifer's mobile phone in his mouth. I watched as he trotted over to a rhododendron bush, buried it, then trotted back to the boat and stuffed his nose back up his bottom and fell asleep. I looked over at Jennifer. She was gently snoring, with a smile on her face and a dog hair on her upper lip.

0: Good day to you. Great crested Sam Tucker at your service. Excuse the bags under the eyes.
1: Sam Tucker arrived the next morning. He wore one black Wellington boot and one green one. His supplies for the journey consisted of a cheese and chutney sandwich and three boxes of bleefrau milch.
0: Oh, yes, it feels good to be back on the river. I miss it, you know. You can't expect to be abusive to lock keepers three times a day for 30 years and then just stop. It ain't natural.
2: Are you sure he's an authority on the river?
1: Trust him.
2: I find it hard to trust a man who has his shirt tucked into his underpants.
1: We pushed away. Sam Tucker stood boldly on the bows. Jennifer sat sternly in the stern. Boogie lay asleep under the tarpaulin. I sat in the middle, as usual.
0: Straight ahead at this fork here.
1: What about the no entry sign?
0: Ignore it!
1: Within minutes, we were tangled up in weed and reeds. The banks closed in, the boat wedged itself in mud. There was no water ahead.
0: It's funny.
1: Sam, I think this is the Thames and Severn Canal.
0: That's right! Quickest way to Crickley.
2: This isn't the guidebook. It was abandoned in 1933.
0: Oh.
2: Turn around.
0: I suggest we turn around.
1: We turned around and went back to Lechland. And this time took the right channel. Sam was undaunted by his early navigational error.
0: This is it. No turning back now.
1: Forward to the source.
0: Right. Forward to the source.
2: Yes, forward to... Has anyone seen my phone?
1: Yes, I've been meaning to, I haven't seen your phone. I mean, why should I have seen your phone? I don't have any need for your phone, do I? I haven't touched your phone, I haven't seen it. It's a very nice phone. It's lovely.
3: 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The other parts were played by Ainsley Foster, Gary Parker, Geoffrey McGiven, Terence Edmund, David Holt, Kate Binchy, Simon Godley, and Ronald Hurton. The producer was Caroline Lenny.
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10: The first officially recorded football match in Scotland took place in 1314, immediately after the Battle of Bannockburn, when two teams of Scots kicked the severed head of an Englishman to and fro across the bloody battlefield. It was a poor game with defences well on top, and few genuine goalmouth incidents, according to the Sunday Post's Doug Bailey, who was present at the time. Since then, the game has blossomed.
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2: Summer 1986. As the first pea rattles its tuneful way around the first referee's whistle to blow for the first kickoff in faraway Mexico, fever grips the country.
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0: It gives the sheep a break, too.
1: Shouldering the hopes of the people and the sheep for a long involvement in the tournament, the man who walks the fine line that separates a shambles from mere disaster, Alex Ferguson.
2: Well, regarding the selection of the squad for Mexico, I felt I had to remain loyal to the players who'd done so well at the recording of our World Cup single the week before. Of course, the big shock came when Kenny Dalglish had to pull out of the squad. Well, to be honest, there isn't a footballer in the world can replace Kenny Dalglish. So I called in Steve Archibald, because he isn't a footballer.
1: Steve's big strength lies in his variety of play. He can't do just about anything. He has in the past been likened to an unleashed cobra, but not by anyone who's seen him play football. But let me refrain from that oh-so-Scottish a trait of being over-elaborate in praising our soccer heroes, and begin the story not where it ends, but where it begins. In the oozing mud of the abrasive ash of the municipal playing fields of Scotland, where the spirit that moved our forefathers to take up the game in the name of sportsmanship and brotherhood still remains.
3: Right, lads. Now, this bunch today are nothing but a load of putrid trash. So I want you to go out there and grind our faces into the dirt. Because remember, we're not just any works football team. We are Dukla Pumpers and Sawmill and Tannery. Who are we, lads?
4: Dukla Pumpers and Sawmills and Tannery.
3: You'd better believe it. Now, I've compiled a detailed dossier on the opposition that I've scribbled on the back of this bookie's line, so pay attention. Right, first the wee winger. Now, he's got a good left foot and he's nippy, but he has a weakness. He suffers from angina. So every chance he's get, he hoof the ball straight into the canal and make a wee bastard swim for it. Then there's Chalmers, the elegant midfield maestro with a bad perm and a beer belly. You have a lot of respect for this guy, so I'm going to operate a special marking system today. Spud, you mark his

0: face. Dougie O'Marty's ribs, and wee ferret will drag his studs down the back of his thighs. Right, now most of yous will remember the last time we were here, their keeper, Tojo, played a blinder. He was safe and he was agile. But today, boys, we're in luck, because I've heard through the grapevine that his wife just left him and he's been made redundant. So, strikers, every time yous get within hearing distance, make sure yous taunt his manhood and question his virility. That'll be enough to shatter his self-esteem and should be worth a goal of a start. All right, boys, by my watch, it's coming up to 2:30. So, let's stub the fags into the export cans and get strapped. Oh, aye, and boys, most important thing, for God's sake, make sure you go there and enjoy yourself. After all, it's only a game.
1: But from the very early days, it was apparent it was more than just that. Few of those present are unlikely to forget the Battle of Falkirk in 1298, when droves of marauding East Stirling supporters sacked the town and massacred 40,000 men, women and children after the Bairns had snatched the late winner in the semi-final of the Stirlingshire Cup. Of the Cup final of 1923, the Let's Go on the Rampage and Wreck the Place final, as it affectionately came to be known. But probably the biggest single event to influence the course of Scottish football was the Reformation in Scotland, which began at 3 o'clock in the middle of the 16th century and is still going on today. Bigotry, sectarianism, hatred. Where would our game be without it? Amidst this cauldron of confusion and cesspit of suspicion, the clubs themselves are not entirely blameless in perpetrating the myth that every Old Firm clash is in fact a reenactment of the soapy bubble of the Boyne. I asked the Parkhead spokesman why there has never been a Protestant elected to the board at Celtic Park.
2: Why has there never been a Protestant elected to the board at Celtic Park? What's a Protestant?
1: And I raised once again with Rangers Secretary Campbell Ogilvie the prickly question of signing policies.
3: No, it's no longer a prickly issue, because we're no longer going to sign pricks.
1: But despite the liberal views taken by the clubs, the fans, the lifeblood of the game, the mug punters who part with the reddies, remain entrenched in tradition, intransigent in their views that they are the people, never once contemplating the prospect that God might be an atheist. Brother Forbes McLoyalist.
4: See, everybody thinks I'm a bigot just because I've got 1690 tattooed in my forehead. But that's rubbish. I mean, I live next door to a Catholic family, and I've never put a brick through their window. Well, no since the last time. But just let me say this. Let me make it clear. We, the No Surrender True Blue King Volume III Ranger Supporters Club, are a non-sectarian club. It's just that, for some strange reason, a Catholic has never ever joined.
1: Grand Knight Father Tim Malley.
5: Well, Protestants, they think of us Catholics as self-assured, smug, arrogant. But we can't help that. Just because when we die we go to heaven and they go straight to hell. But in truth, I would say that not all Protestants are bad. The ones that play for Celtic are okay.
1: And what of the players? Danny McGrain made his views crystal clear.
6: Well, isn't it not the Celtic Catholic Potter? Isn't it not hypocrisy?
1: But for the last word on this ever-present issue, we go to sunny Spain to a man noted for his unbiased, gentle diplomacy, Jock Wallace.
7: Religion. Oh, no, as I've said before, football is my religion. $3.95 from any good bookshop. No religion. No. I'm a blue nose. I always will be. But I don't have anything to do with religion. It doesn't interest me. I'm here to do a job in Seville, and why Seville? Well, it's famous for its oranges, and where there's oranges, there's orangemen, right? But once I've settled in here, things will be fine. Once I've taught the fans the words of Derry's walls, but as for religion, it's no problem. No, The only problem out here in a country like Spain is the language and the heat and finding 11 prodies to make up a team.
1: But there is more to Scottish football than this. Not much, mind you, but still there are other clubs whose names conjure up a certain magic. Names like Brechin City FC. People who say that the small clubs, the minnows, have no place in Scottish football have never stood here. Glebe Park, Brechin. Here in the Glebe Street Hall of Fame, I look up at the Roll of Honour and read the endless list of famous and revered players who have graced the club. McLardy, Binney, Tocher, Trialist, names to conjure with and savour. In their long and illustrious history, 1906 to 1986, or as they're known here, the Wilderness Years, records have come easily to Brechin City. They were the first club to dabble in sponsorship when the people of Brechin offered them money to go and play somewhere else. They introduced the concept of total football, or as it's called, 11-man football. That's 10 in defence and 1 in goal. And they boast the longest-serving janitor in Scottish football.
8: Oh, aye. we like to think of City more as a family. Constantly at each other's throats and arguing, like. I suppose we all do live in our memories. It's like a great 1911-12 season, when we did the league and cup double. We won a game in the league, then went on to win another game in the cup. See, no Brechin side had ever done that before. Mind you, players were a different breed then. I mean, you could pick up a good player for nothing. And nothing was a lot of money in these days. They'd get, a florin a week. But there were bonuses too, like, if they won a match, they'd get a bath after that, you see. Because see, players, they weren't in pamper like they are now. No, there were no blow dries and perms in these days, and no paternity suits either. No, they just wore their working clothes.
1: But even the Brechins had to succumb to creeping commercialism. A player in his testimonial year came to expect a whirl of coffee mornings, beetle drives and pyjama parties held in his honour, culminating in a spectacular testimonial jumble sale and tombola.
9: Oh, yes. I can remember one day. I had just finished training. I was putting the heat on a brick wall to strengthen my shoulder muscles, so that if I heated the ball on Saturday, my neck didn't break. Anyway, over came the boss, Mr. Stark, one of the immortals. Of course, he's dead now. And he said to me, "Well, lad, how much do you earn?" I said, "$5 a week, sir." He said, "Right. From now on, it'll be one and threepence." I said, "Well, thanks very much, Mr. Stark." Because he was a legend, after all. So, from then on, my wages were one and threepence a week.
1: When was this exactly?
9: 1978.
1: Of course, it's a different world we live in now. Nowadays, only a few clubs can draw crowds of, say, 50,000. Yet, as recently as 1924, 180,000 spectators gathered at Hampden Park on the afternoon of April the 5th to watch the groundsman painting the goalposts. That record stands to this day. And then there were the games. The most famous football result in history, Arbroath 36, Bonacord 0, tells only half the story. The Bonacord goalkeeper had no time to feel sorry for himself, as the following week he won the first of his many international caps for Scotland. But if the game itself is magic, then the players are the magicians. The Merlins of the Camelot, the rest of the world calls merely a football pitch, and we call a football pitch as well. Who is the greatest Scottish footballer of them all? A debate that will continue as long as men have false teeth and eloquent tongues in their heads.
0: for the greatest player in the mob.
8: The onion that eat eye. You know him?
0: Oh, you, him that going that lion.
8: Not no, him. Him, not he, no. Thing me.
0: Oh, aye, big thing me, what do you call him?
8: No, we thing me, my, what's his name,
0: what, eh? What? Aye. Oh, jeez, oh, him.
8: Aye,
0: nah. No, what about the music? Is that aye, him? Oh, no, I'm maybe not. No, aye, man. Aye, but mine's
8: aye, me. Aye, I'll be some that who? No, no way. No, no, that's not. Tell you who, right?
0: I'll tell you, right? That.
8: I am. That's him.
0: Oh, you know who I mean?
8: Now you're talking. Right. Now you are talking.
0: Thing me, what's it? The wee big man.
8: No, what's it? Thing me, the big wee man. That
0: aye, but, okay, no. No, aye. No, wait a minute. But, right, the greatest of them all.
8: It's dead hard, but to choose one. Few of the great names.
1: But what about those who have played against our footballing legends? Emlyn Hughes.
10: Well, it has to be Jimmy Johnson. What a time he gave me. He went this way and that way round the back between me legs. Oh, he was turning me inside out. Then the referee came into the dressing room and told us we had to go back out for the second half.
1: Or what about those who have played alongside our footballing legends? Celtic manager David Haye.
7: Yeah, the greatest player I've ever seen. With my eyes, like. Do you mean like seeing him on the radio? Or do you mean like you're here and they're there, playing on the park? Football, like? I'd say the best, greatest Scottish player of all was Pelé.
1: Pelé was a Brazilian.
7: What, for Brazil, like? You know, I always wondered why he never won a Scottish Cup. Beckenbauer. Kaiser Frank. Was he Scottish?
1: German.
7: Bobby Charlton. Jeff Hurst. Shakespeare.
1: Or then again, there are those who have watched them all. Well-known commentator and Candy Floss impersonator, Archie McPherson.
7: Jim Baxter, at your infinite best, you were imperiously majestic, arrogant, strutting, some might say, cocksure.
11: Okay, I was that, Archie. I was cocksure. I mean, more than once, I was called Scotland's midfield genital. Ach, but in them days, I mean, I was mental. I was pure dead mental, so I was.
7: And you were accused of being lazy, too.
11: Lazy? Me? Oh, I was that. I was that lazy. When I peed myself, it didn't run down my leg. It strolled.
7: And yet I remember with translucent clarity that great day at Wembley. You were omniscient that day. You went past players with a languid fluidity.
11: Yeah, well, see, I had a couple of great teachers, actually, and I had three white mackays and a double grouse. Before I went on the pitch, I think that would explain the languid fluidity.
1: Performers need a stage, and for a Scot, the greatest stage of them all is Wembley Stadium. And the opportunity to perform a duty of great national importance give the bastard English a right good gubbing. Here legends were born, men like Dennis Law, the Lawman, so called because his second name was Law and he was a man. It was he who had the reactions of a mongoose and the hairstyle and face as well. Here also enigmas are spawned, men like Jim Bett. An enigma, incidentally, is a Scottish euphemism for someone who played a good game once and we're all waiting for him to do it again. The Wembley match against the old enemy always draws a big tartan following, and where, as with playground songs and nursery rhymes of old, historical references are at the heart of every song and chant, and political grievances are aired subtly through the words, "Oh, spot the loony, spot the spot the spot the spot the lunatic," and the bitter aftertaste left by the infamous Highland clearances is still all too evident in the barbed nuances of "We hate Jimmy Hill, he's a poof, he's a poof." And leading us down the years to triumph and admittedly now and again, but we won't go into that, the odd occasional defeat, have been some great managers. And Tommy Docherty. Next year, the Doc celebrates 40 years in and out of football. But how did it all start? The genesis of Docherty's career coincided with the dawning of a golden era. But how did the Doc...

0: the Scottish national team. And it's perhaps in this capacity, more than any other, he's remembered for three famous throwaway lines. The forward line, the midfield line, and the defensive line. And so, for a manager whose career has been more controversial than most, we pay our tribute to Tommy Docherty by leaving him 5 years later, in 1977, experiencing perhaps his greatest moment with Manchester United.
1: Thank you very much, Mrs. Brown.
0: Today, though, we have a new breed of manager. Young go-ahead men whose enthusiasm and deep feeling for the game shines out through their breathless optimism and vitality. Men like Dundee United's jovial Jim McLean.
2: Well, personally speaking, I've never liked the Premier League. In fact, I don't like leagues at all. Leagues breed fear, and fear is bad for football. But that's good, because I hate football. I've always hated football. At school, I was always picked last for the playground kickabouts, and the more skillful players never passed to me. So that's why I became a manager. Last week, Paul Sturrock scored the winner against Aberdeen, then turned to the crowd and smiled. So I fined him a month's wages. Paul Sturrock doesn't get paid to smile. People don't come to watch Dundee United to see Paul Sturrock smile. In fact, people don't come to watch Dundee United at all. And I hate that. There's no getting away from the fact that we are a provincial club. And we're a small club. How can you hope to compete at the top level with a team that contains only 7 full internationalists? I was embarrassed when we won the Premier League. I was ashamed. Personally speaking, winning the championship was the worst experience of my life because, well, I had nothing to complain about. And I hate that. I was terribly depressed. So when Rangers offered me the post of manager, the biggest job in Scottish football, I had to turn it down. I mean, I had to do something to cheer myself up.
0: Like all else in the Scottish game, when it's good, it's very good. And when it's bad, it leaves us with a taste in our mouths akin to that which must have been felt by the cattle barons of the Wild West when they witnessed the arrival of the first sheep farmer. The mutton pie has for a long time served to remind us that the game does not survive purely by watching 22 goalpost impressionists daubing a canvas of delicate destruction, but more importantly, by what the masses regard as the last bastion of a stadium's quick snack. But it would be inconceivable to imagine a pie without a drink that has become synonymous with liquid beef and brown confusion. While macaroon bars and spearmint chewing gum have tried to break the dominance of catering's old firm, the pie will always be like those expense account experts who wax lyrical about this game of ours, full of mince. Now we're talking Tom Ferry, Hugh Keevans, and Arthur Montford, the only commentator to prove his lack of bias by always wearing the colours of all the teams in the league on his tie. What a stramash. The game, pies, bovril's, souvenirs, specials and all, only lasts 90 minutes, but the après-match discussions go on and on and on.
3: Hello, caller, you're through now.
4: Hello?
5: Yes, hello, James Anderson here.
3: What's your question?
4: Hey, Mr. Sanderson, my question's this. See, me and... Oh, by the way, it's good to have you by, Mr. Sanderson.
3: No,
4: me and the boys were having a wee discussion, and we wanted to know what you think about... Well, what it is, see, I mean, I don't know the boy, okay, but... But basically, what it is, right, it's...

0: Mm-hmm. I mean, it's Cammy Fraser. Mm-hmm. I'd like to know what you think of that.
1: Do you mind if I ask you a question?
0: What is it, Mr. Sarson?
1: Where are you at again today?
0: No, I wasn't. I'm sorry, Mr. Sarson, but I couldn't go today. Uh-huh. I was at wife's funeral. I had my tranny with me, though, and I listened to your commentary, and I just like to say, I think you and Richard did a great job.
1: Well, thanks very much. But even so, how long can a funeral take? Surely you could have made it along for the second half at least.
0: Well, see, I'm unemployed, Mr. Sanderson, and I can't really afford it.
1: No, I'm sorry, that's just not good enough. You must have some money coming to you if your wife's just died. Now, I really think you should be making a bit more of an effort here.
0: Well, see, Mr. Sanderson, I've got a kids to
1: look at. That is just pure bunkum, to use a favourite expression of mine. Can't they be put into care for one day a week? What? You see, we're talking cross purposes here, caller. My job is to get people into games. I want bottoms on seats. I want your bottom, caller.
2: I must bring in your second caller. Hello, caller, you're through to James Sanderson.
3: Hello, James.
1: Yes, sir.
3: James, I'd like to take issue with you and something you said on radio this afternoon.
1: Oh, you would you?
3: Yes, you described a Brian McClare goal as unequivocal in its execution.
1: That's correct. What if I did?
3: I feel perhaps you confuse the categorical affirmative tense with the recurrent subjunctive here. Uh-huh. I mean, the term you actually should have used is irrefragable.
1: No, just a moment. I think that's quite refulgent of you to say, so if you don't mind, ma'am. No, just a moment. Are you accusing me of mendacity?
3: Well, I'm afraid I am, James, and even verbosity.
1: Well, that is sheer poppycock. That is nothing but outright bunkum and balderdash.
3: Yeah, come on, that's not fair, James. I mean, you're making words up now.
1: I beg your pardon. We'll have to agree to differ there, caller. I'm irrevocable in my contention, unequivocal. And by the way, I have said this to Brian McClare's face, by the way. Mm-hmm. Unequivocal was the corroborative, definitive description of his goal.
3: Well, you see, James, I lecture at Glasgow University in English language. Its usage...
1: Excuse me, now don't flash your credentials at me, sir. I travelled the world with Scotland, so don't bend the words with me. And anyway, as I've said before, and I've said this repeatedly, I don't like to intellectualise unnecessarily about football. So if you don't mind, caller, what is your question?
3: My question? Oh, yes. Well, I'd like to ask you this.
4: This channel is currently offline for essential maintenance and will be back as soon as possible. Please check back soon.

0: This channel is currently offline for essential maintenance and will be back as soon as possible. 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
1: A comparatively short career, as John Gregg will testify.
2: Well, yes, it certainly is not a long time, and you've just got to get out of it as much as you can. I mean, it just flashes by, and in no time it's time to hang up your boots. Or sign for Hearts.
1: But the new breed of soccer superstars seem all too aware of the brevity of their fame, and many have made lucrative sidelines through endorsements, sponsorship deals, and putting their life story in print. Like the champagne kid himself, Charlie Nicholas.
3: Ah, there you go. A wee drink of champagne goes down a treat with crispy pancake rolling chips. Do you mind if I take some of my earrings here? They'll make my head lopsided.
1: Charlie, tell us about your book.
3: Well, it's an it's a book about me, and it's told, you know, it's dead cleverness, right? But all these words that you join up together, it tells you a story. But you've got to read it, like.
1: And what's its title?
3: Aye, well, we had a bit of trouble thinking up a good name. See, then I had a brainwave. But I say it myself, I decided to call it Charlie. Because we see it's coincidence, that's my first name.
1: But if we learned anything from watching this wonderful insanity of ours, it's that football is a funny game. Occasionally, the unexpected happens. Neil Cooper might go through a whole first half without being booked. David Speedy might learn to keep his mouth shut. And a Scottish international might reverse the trend and move back to Scotland. Unbelievable, but that's what happened this year. Graham Souness signed for Rangers. Was it an unexpected decision?
4: Not really, because when I was with Spurs, I was always a Middlesbrough fan who had always supported Liverpool,

0: And the only team I would have moved to Italy for would have been Sampdoria, because when I was a boy I used to skip school in Edinburgh and sneak into Italy to watch them. But as I stood there cheering on Sampdoria, I couldn't forget that as a fetus I was an avid Rangers fan.
1: Whether Souness's arrival provides a breath of fresh air or a stale belch to our game remains to be seen. Only time and Chick Young will tell. Because, let's be honest, football is not without its problems, and issues need to be faced, like the toilets at Hampden Park, Jock Brown's commentaries, and the ever-continuing true story of Maurice Johnston in the Sunday papers.
2: Even when I was just a wee red-haired, blonde-haired lad at school, all I ever wanted to do was to be lucky with birds. I soon discovered playing in the school team was a surefire way of nicking a chick. I always wanted to be a footballer, but instead I signed for Partick Thistle. Then came my move to Watford. I must admit I was a bit apprehensive about moving to London. But to be honest, I had no problems with Elton John at all. In fact, he was very friendly and was often in the changing room before, during and after a match. But before long, I was back home at Celtic Park playing the best football of my career and looking forward to the World Cup.
1: Resetting tracksuits, accusations of police harassment. Johnston was just what the game needed, a character. He seemed a certainty to lead the attack on the discos of Mexico, but then disaster down under. Alex Ferguson.
3: Well, about a week before a match, Maurice Johnston had a big party in his hotel room. It was a real wild one with loads of booze and stacks of girls. And it really, really annoyed me, because the wee rat never invited me.
1: Moe's international career may have survived this faux pas, but that night, in true kamikaze style, he sealed his fate with the, by now, infamous incident outside Ernie Walker's room.
4: Who is it?
2: It's me, Moe Johnston.
4: Piss off.
2: Come on, don't act it.
3: Hey, what's going on here? Do you know what time it is? Get back to your room.
2: But, boss, Alec.
3: Move it. All right, Mr. Walker?
4: Yes.
3: What was the problem?
4: Oh, he'd given me a loan of his nudie books, and he wanted them back.
3: He gave you his nudie books? Right, that's you, Forrest Johnson. Bastard, you promised me them.
1: And so perished one man's dream of World Cup glory, and having his picture taken dressed up in a silly cowboy outfit for the back page of the Daily Record. But beware the World Cup dream, for it has a habit of turning into a nightmare. Let us not forget the last time we visited South America, strutting arrogantly as gallus gauchos proudly parading on the purple pampas, only to have our bolasses well and truly tangled and wedged firmly between our legs. Burns's words were never more fitting. And skiing the wah frae Hunnock's Raw, we pride and awe, say tattered, doon the wah and skidded along, and Ali MacLeod was shattered. MacLeod led us to Argentina on a wave of high optimism, a wave that was soon crashing against the rocks of a severe routing.
5: Regrets? Ah, well, who could say? I mean, history will tell. But at the end of the day, I myself, that's me personally, I don't regret anything. I just wish it never happened, really.
6: 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Please check back soon.

0: There was three, too.
1: Then there was the Willie Johnston affair.
0: I spoke to Mullen as soon as the story broke about the drugs. Yes, you'd be taking nothing illegal. And I believed him. I still do, you know. And the reason I believed him was because he was a professional. I mean, he wanted to play

0: his country, and besides, he'd have been daft to take drugs and top of the mountain he'd had to drink that tea.
1: Just as the scribes and Pharisees of ancient Judea had turned on another leader some 2,000 years earlier, so the scribes and Pharisees of the sporting press turned on this would-be Messiah too. Ian Archer was particularly upset.
2: Ellie McLeod, Gordy, really annoyed me. And all that time he spent selling carpets, and he said this cat rug for my head.
1: But let lying dogs sleep, sure in the knowledge that this sham of a charade of a fiascotic debacle will never happen again. Even as I pontificate, in far-off Mexico, 11 Caledonian Crusaders stand ready, stout hearts pumping Scotch broth through pulsating veins to the homespun harmonies of Scotland the Brave. By the way, did you know Cliff Hanley wrote the lyrics for Scotland the Brave? Yes, isn't it amazing how quickly you can go off a song? If industry is the heart of our nation, football is the aorta valve. If agriculture is the backbone, football is the slit disc. If oil is the blood, then football is the clot. And as we go roaming in the hemoglobin, if even once you stop to ask yourself, what the hell is he talking about, then it's all been worthwhile.

Johnson and Tony Roper, and was written by Big Wise Fargo, Bob Chopper, Blake, they put the old flat rubber on it, he ran off,

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1: Magic.
2: Yeah.
0: That's because there's a glass and a half of full cream milk in every half pound. 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
1: We present I'm Sorry I Haven't a Clue, the antidote to panel game. At the piano is Matthew Scott, and your chairman is Humphrey Littleton.
2: Hello and welcome to I'm Sorry I Haven't a Clue, and I'd like to begin by asking you to applaud a man who's done so much for this program, giving it its wit and its style and its humour. Oh, all right, be like that. Bad Penny Blues will be back in the charts again any minute, and I'll be able to get a shot of this rubbish. I suppose you better applaud the teams then.

0: Pembroke Taylor of Willie Ralston on my right.
1: There you go.
0: Barry Pyle and Graham Garden on my left. Not forgetting our scorer, Samantha. Scorer's the word, I'll tell you. Incidentally, close-up. Close-ups of Samantha are on sale in the foyer here. And so are photos of her face. So we're going to start with the round double feature. This round takes as its premise the poverty of the international film industry, and I have to explain that for economic reasons, new films will have to be remakes of pairs or groups of old films. I want you to hear the resulting titles from the teams, and I'll award some points, probably. So let's start with you, Graham Garden.
2: An easy one to start with. They're going to remake The Long, the Short, and the Tall, together with The Good, the Bad, and the Ugly, and Robinson Crusoe. And they're going to call it The Long Good Friday. Producers of The Wind Cannot Read and Noises Off are producing a new film entitled... Was that you?
0: Willie.
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4: Soap operas are improving. 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
2: I had heard they're going to remake Hot for Lust, Sanders of the River and 55 Hours to Rama, and they're calling it Randy Sandy Gandy. only a rumour.
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2: They're going to remake Batan, Mandingo, and Some Like It Hot, and call it Bingo in the Sun.
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5: Once Upon a Time in America and Little Big Man, the Ronald Reagan story.
0: Right, we're going on now to the point in the programme where I give the teams advance warning of the late arrivals that they'll be announcing later on in the programme. This week we'll be asking them for late arrivals at the Farmer's Ball. The Farmer's Ball.
5: Oh, the old problem.
0: And we go on to the round called Paranoia. In this one, Team A decides that there's something wrong with Team B, and Team B have to guess what's wrong with themselves by asking questions. Team A reply in a manner appropriate to Team B's affliction, and Graham and Barry's affliction is going up on our audience computer board. And we have the usual mystery voice to tell you at home.
6: They think they are in love with Margaret Thatcher. In love with Margaret Thatcher.
0: Right, well, Graham and Barry, will you try and find out your affliction by questioning the other two, please?
2: What's the matter with us?
7: Oh, dear.
0: Not really.
7: Couldn't be carried with a rope.
5: Do we think we are some body or body people, plural, or...
4: You are named people. Men with white coats are kind of...
7: White jackets. Line of the old song.
5: Ah, there's a possibility of it being taken away. This is haunting us, is it?
7: Yes.
4: No.
5: Schizophrenic.
4: So we would think that you, having this paranoia, would need to be put away. But that's a personal opinion.
5: Do we think we're a type of person?
4: Yes.
5: Balanced.
7: Unbalanced, in my view.
5: Wet.
7: Certainly not.
4: No, certainly not wet. Quite the opposite.
5: Dry.
4: Yes?
5: That's a big help. Are we close-hued to our leaderine?
4: Very. Absolutely.
5: Cabinet.
4: I think you've got it in other
5: Cabinet.
4: Words.
5: Cabinet. Yes, one
0: I think
5: they
0: have, yes.
4: You think you're in love with our leaderine, Margaret Thatcher.
5: I don't know if it's a subject for humour at all.
7: I didn't notice any.
0: I think, Chairman, I'm the judge of that. Anyway, let's go on now to Tim and Willie's affliction, which is now going up on the board. And here's the mystery voice to tell you at home.
6: They think they are Henry Kelly. Henry Kelly.
0: All right, Tim and Willie, start questioning, please.
4: Do we both suffer from this affliction?
2: Yes, yes. God knows there's only room for one, but you both suffer from it.
4: Do we have illusions of grandeur in some way?
5: Illusions of adequacy, probably.
4: We think we're you.
5: Oh, oh, the bar, the bar.
4: Wait, we think we're fascinating.
2: Yeah, but well, partly.
5: Yes.
2: Cropping up everywhere.
0: I don't think they're going to get it, do you?
4: We think we're Terry Wogan.
2: Correct, in a way.
4: We think we're amazingly talented.
5: Getting
0: Gloria,
5: very warm.
0: Gloria Hunniford.
5: Terry Wogan in drag. Even warmer.
4: Is that an Irish?
5: Who's that thing? Thin Irishman with no way about him.
4: We think we're Henry Kelly?
0: Well, that deserves a point, I think, don't you? No? All right, then. We're going on now to the round called Mad Wriggle. I'm sorry about that, but that's what it says here. This is a musical round in which each team will give us a folk song on a specified subject. Now, Tim and Willie, would you like to give Graham and Barry a subject for their folk song?
4: Yes.
2: Yes, yes.
4: Humphrey,
2: very much.
4: It's about you and we'd...
2: Yes.
4: About Humphrey Littleton.
2: The jolly chairman's catch, we thought. And you're looking very jolly tonight. I'd like the address of your chemist.
5: The jolly... the jolly chairman's cat.
2: Right.
5: And thank you for volunteering to start, Graham.
2: What?
5: As I walked out one evening to a Humphrey Littleton gig... I knew I'd come to the wrong place, for the audience was quite big. So I went round to the gents next door, downcast and sad at heart. And there stood Humph with his horn in his hand. Thank God, now we can.
0: You don't seriously expect any marks for that, do you? Right. Graham and Barry, will you give Tim and Willie their subject, please?
2: Only if it's very, very difficult.
5: Holidays.
2: Holidays.
5: The lay of the holiday.
2: Oh, right.
5: No name so packed.
4: Know her well. Yeah.
5: An annual contest.
1: Today's the day I'm going upon my annual holiday. I like sun and sand and penguins. So I'm going down Falkland's way. Ooh, they've got a lovely airport there. Leastways, so I've been told.
4: Oh,
1: oh. You can spend 14 days in the hangar, because it's always bleeding cold.
0: Well, our scorer, Samantha, is working overtime and should come up with a score, half-time score, any minute now. We're going to play a game called Tag Wrestling or the Chairman's Revenge. In this round, I'm going to give each team the payoff of a story and I shall then start one of you off telling a story to fit your particular punchline. Then when I feel like it, I shall do this, which is pressing my buzzer, and a member from the opposing team will have to take up that story but make it fit his punchline. Fascinating game. Barry and Graham, your punchline is Hamlet killed the rest of the court and died.
5: That's a rib tickler, isn't it?
2: Hamlet.
0: And Tim and Willie, your punchline is suddenly Mr. Plod burst in and arrested Noddy and Big Ears. shouldn't have any difficulty with either of those.
5: Big ears.
4: Noddy. Noddy and big ears.
5: And Noddy.
0: It's too deep.
5: I've got too large a cast here. I've got three big ears and two noddies.
0: Okay, you've got the longest time to sing Barry and Graham, so will you start your story now?
5: It was a grand day at Elsinore. Day trippers were thronging round the castle, and Hamlet went up on the battlements to get away from the crowds. "There's something rotten in the state of Denmark," he said. "No, no," said Big Ears, "that's me." We've come on a day trip to Elsinore. I've come with Noddy, and Mr. Plod isn't far behind, because we've brought illicit pork into the land of bacon, which you're not allowed to do, because the only thing you get in Denmark is Lego and soft porn, the expression, getting your Lego over. We've come here for a bit of soft porn.
2: "Then step into this cupboard," said Hamlet. "Here you will be safe from the attentions of PC Plod." "You're a toff and a prince," said Big Ears, and he and Noddy were locked into the closet. Leaving Hamlet free. Stop writing notes, Tim.
4: Writing to a fellow in the front row. "Come out of the closet," they said, but the closet door was locked.
2: By this time, the rest of the court had heard about the kerfuffle up on the battlements and sped.
5: "He never could stand a kerfuffle, so Polonius leapt in, jumped into the closet with them, and said, 'Come with me behind the arras.' 'This sounds promising,' said Big Ears."
2: "It isn't," assured Polonius. Meanwhile, in the grand banqueting chamber, Hamlet had strolled down to see what was going on with the rest of the court and found that they were all having an enormous sword fight. Me jumped on a table and shouted, "I am a prince."
4: "So you are," said Big Ears. At that moment, Ophelia came in, and Noddy said, "Have Ophelia."
2: Big Ears and Big Ears did,
4: and suddenly Mr. Pod burst in and arrested Noddy and Big Ears.
2: Right.
0: Well, I must admit I didn't see that coming.
2: You're not alone.
0: We're going on to a round now called Complete Speeches. For this next round, we're going to play some extracts from speeches by famous figures. We just want the teams to complete them. 1 mark for a correct answer and several bruises for an incorrect one. And we'll start with a round consisting of bits of Margaret Thatcher at the Tory conference. Margaret Thatcher at the Tory conference. Tim, here's your extract.
8: "And of course we all have our favourite causes. I know I do.
4: My favourite cause is Peter Walker on toast."
0: Barry, here's an extract.
8: "But someone has to add up the figures."
5: "Someone. Anyone."
0: Willie, here's an extract from the Tory conference. Margaret Thatcher for you.
8: "At this conference last year, you remember that I said, the National Health Service is safe with us."
5: April Fool.
2: I was a bit high for her there, wasn't I?
0: Graham Garden's lying fourth at the moment and has an awful lot to do, but see what you can do with this extract, Graham.
8: "We have set a true course, a course that is right for the character of Britain, right for the people of Britain."
2: "Right for the ghoulies of Britain."
0: Well, the Tower of London beckons, so we'd better get off that one. And we'll do another round now, and here's our other leader, Arthur Scargill. Extract for you, Tim Brooke Taylor.
9: "Look, we were responding to calls from the trade union movement, and you people make me smile."
2: "So put your clothes back on."
5: "I will if you will."
4: Uncanny accent, that.
0: Good, good, yes. Extra point for that. Right, Barry, here's another Scargill excerpt.
9: "When we do this, become the Labour government,
10: the first important task
3: is to get this megaphone out of my trousers.
0: Willie Rushton, here's one that you'll welcome. This is John Selwyn Gummer at the Tory conference.
11: And I want every one of you in this hall today, just at this moment, to think.
3: Look, we've never tried it before.
0: Right, Graham Garden, here's one for you, and it's President Reagan.
12: They are the focus of evil in the modern world.
3: Damn the Osmonds.
0: I think Samantha has a score for us now. No?
3: One each.
0: Oh, well. Keep working at it. We go on now to pro-celebrity dwarf throwing. This is the last of our contests to find the strongest man here. You've probably heard of the popularity of dwarf throwing contests recently. Well, we held one of these shortly before the program began, and it was won by Timbrook Taylor. He was thrown some 20 feet by him. Now it's the team's turn to do the throwing. They've got their dwarves in front of them. That's dwarf conifers. Weighing well over 100 grams. And I'm going to ask them to throw them now. Now comes the exciting moment where we measure those throws. And we discover that Timbrook Taylor, funnily enough, did the worst one. Landed on his own foot. Who have we got next? Next is Graham Garden, who just managed to reach the front of the stage here. Willie Rushton's landed on somebody else's foot in the front row of the audience. But Barry Cryer actually made somebody's lap. As usual. So no, Barry Cryer's the winner of that round. Well, that was fun. And now we go on to Call My Bluff. Probably seen the television program Call My Bluff, and we have now an entertaining version of that game. I shall want our... I shall want our team members to define a word that I shall give them, and I shall then guess which is the true definition. Ready, teams? Your word is Australian. Australian. And we'll start with you, Barry.
5: This is a hybrid word. Charles Darwin, as you know, wrote The Origin of Species. He did observe on his travels on the beagle, which is in a sense punishable by a fine. No, he saw a lion mating with an ostrich, and the resultant offspring was dubbed by Darwin an Austri-lion. Creature that gives birth to an egg with a lion on it.
0: Right, I've got that one. Now then, Willie Rushton.
13: The word is in fact not Australian, it's Nostrillion. And this is not to be confused with postillions, who are constantly struck by lightning. A Nostrillion is actually an ostler. In the old days, he used to pick the noses of racehorses. Well, someone has to. And was therefore termed an Australian. An Australian. No speaker to the gentry.
0: Right. Okay, Graham. Your definition, please.
14: Yes, Australian. This word actually means almost Austrian. It's Australian. And it's used to describe people who are Austrian-ish. People who wear funny hats and funny shorts and yodel in Technicolor. And they're known in Austria, indeed, in dialect, as the Gdei Brutz, which means the almost men, and they've adopted that as their greeting. Good night, Bruce.
0: Right, and finally, your definition, Tim Brooke Taylor.
4: Well, the word was, in fact, made up by John Wyndham in his sci-fi book to describe that glassy stare of those strangers seemingly from another planet called the Day of the Millwall Supporters. And these aliens with woolly whitelaw oyster-like eyes, and hence this look was called Oyster Alien. Oyster Alien, Oyster Alien look. These people from abroad. Oh, from another planet.
14: Abroad, on a
0: planet. Right, well, that gives me some interesting ones to pick from. Now, wait a minute. Willie Rushton, with that interesting variation on the term picking a winner. No, I'm not sure. Don't think it's that. I'm going for Tim Brooke Taylor. So is it true or a bluff, Tim?
5: Oh!
0: Can we see what the true definition was, please?
5: Good Lord.
14: Wow.
0: That's amazing. What did you think, Samantha? Did you get that right? What? You did. Well, why didn't you tell me?
14: Anyway. Odds all over.
0: Let's go on now to the late arrivals. This is the point in the program where I go home so that I can miss your announcements of the arrival at the Farmer's Ball. The Farmer's Ball.
5: Cabaret time. Will you welcome Clive Dung?
4: Who flung?
5: Yehudi Manurin. And Sir Eliza Minnelli. With some songs by Noel Cowherd.
15: You're welcome, please. I think you're welcome back, probably. Mr. and Mrs. Recultural Policy and their tardy daughter, the rather common Aggie Recultural Policy.
5: Welcome, Harry Bull. Not feeling himself, he's just trodden on a rake. He's got a couple of acres, and
15: smallholder, is he?
5: Yes, from Littlehampton. Now, there, look, is Mr. and Mrs. Lee Field and their daughter, Bar Lee Field.
16: Ah.
5: Getting her out. Hey, Rick, I didn't know you were here.
15: He's here with Wayne. Hey, Wayne.
5: There's Phil Drabble and his cock-a-doodle. Oh, dear, what did cock-a-doodle do?
15: There's that cow Pat.
5: Avoid her like the plague. She's with her milkmaid friend, Isla Pullum. She's from Huddersfield.
15: All the way from Cyprus, Farmer Gusta and his cauliflower.
5: Oh, there's the vet, Rube Erglove, now appearing in All Creatures Grunt and Smell.
0: We've just about come to the end of today's programme. After our closing announcement, I shall have a very important announcement of my own to make, so I'll tell you about that in a moment.
6: Barry Cryer, Tim Brooke Taylor, Graham Garden and Willie Rushton were being given silly things to do by Humphrey Littleton, with Matthew Scott setting some of them to music. The programme was produced by Paul Mayhew Archer.
0: Welcome back. And now the moment that I know Mornington Crescent aficionados all over the world have been waiting for. Our two teams are going to attempt to break the Mornington Crescent record by playing continuously for 145 hours. They've been sponsored, of course, and the proceeds will be going to Mornington Crescent Anonymous, which helps addicts of the game. Our special audience here have agreed to witness the entire attempt. On a rota basis, of course, but you at home are now going to witness live the start of this heroic effort. Are you ready, team? Straight rules, naturally, and we'll begin as soon as Samantha can find her stopwatch.
5: It's in there somewhere.
15: As I go and have a look.
0: Right, we'll begin with you now, Tim. Now.
4: Heathrow Central.
5: Hillingdon Way.
14: Kensington High Street.
17: What we see.
14: Isle of Wight Ferry.
4: Very clever. Mornington Crescent. I start again, presumably, having won that one. Gloucester Road.
5: Freshwater Avenue.
13: Charing Cross Road, that's all right.
4: What back?
16: We'll see how they're getting on when you rejoin. I'm sorry I haven't a clue at the same time next week.
17: Hold it. 15 seconds from now, you'll see the picture he just took. See? With a Polaroid land camera, you get bright, sharp pictures in 15 seconds. Snap, pull, peel. It's that easy. Is there any better way to get pictures of the family?

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0: We present Tony Hancock, Sidney James, and Bill Kerr in...
1: Hancock Starfire.
2: Well, there it is. I'm in.
3: Bun?
2: I'm in.
3: What do you mean? What's happened?
2: Guess.
3: You got in the hand and racket darts team.
2: The hand and racket dart team. That's it for you, isn't it? For you, that's the highest social and artistic achievement man can aspire to, isn't it? Nothing else, is there? I mean, to you, prime ministers, scientists, surgeons, writers, philosophers, and nothing next to a bloke who can get off with a double in his first handful, are they?
3: Well, you've got to admit it's hard.
2: I know it's hard. You don't have to tell me that. I've had the wall replastered 3 times since I've been playing. I felt quite pleased with myself when I got one to stay in the board. They all came round from the saloon bar to have a look. Cost me 23 and 6 in drinks, that did. Well, I don't lose my sense of proportion over it. There are other things in life than darts.
3: So you haven't got in the darts team?
2: I haven't got in the darts team.
3: Well, I give up. What happened?
2: I'm in. I've been accepted.
3: Accepted where?
2: Madame Tussauds.
3: Oh, blimey, you can go there any day of the week.
2: No, I mean as an exhibit. They're doing me.
3: Oh, is that all?
2: What do you mean, is that all? This is an honour, mate. Next to the garter and the bath, this is about as high as you can go. I've heard from the committee. They've asked for some photographs of me, and I've got to go up there for them to take all the measurements. What about that, then?
3: So you're going to be done in wax. So what's so marvellous about that? There's hundreds of them up there.
2: Look, don't try to belittle it. It's a great honour, and well, you know it. Means I've been recognised for what I am. Means they think I'm pretty important. Let's face it, they don't have any old yob in there. It's only the cream they bother about, as you know. I mean, I've never been one to blow my own trumpet. But it seems rather apparent to me that this is my acknowledgement of my fame.
3: I don't know. They made inquiry for me before now.
2: And I know what for. They had you down as the one in the sack. Burke and Eyre were dragging behind them. Don't you worry, boy. They want me upstairs among the gents.
4: I know. Somebody's asked for your autograph.
2: Pardon?
4: You've been recognised in the street and they've asked you to sign their book.
2: What's he talking about? I've told you what happened. Why don't you listen when people are talking?
4: I'm sorry.
2: All right, then. Anyway, I'm very pleased about it all. Always fancied myself behind the ropes, one hand out, one in the pocket and the grin. When the man gets here, I think I'll...
4: What's happened, then?
2: To what?
4: Well, what's happened? You came in here pleased about something and you wouldn't tell us and you said for us to guess what had happened. And we tried and we were wrong. And you said you told us what happened and I ought to listen when people are talking.
2: Well?
4: Well, what happened then?
2: Talk about grasshopper minds. Now look, listen carefully.
4: Yeah?
2: Can you hear me all right? Are you with me? 1, 2, 3, 4, testing. Monday, Tuesday, Wednesday, Thursday. Are you on? Have you got a level on it?
4: Yeah?
2: Right. Cop this. I am going to be exhibited at Madame Tussauds.
4: Ah, oh, that's ridiculous. You wouldn't be able to stand still long enough.
2: Not me personally. Isn't he a jackass? A dead jackass, you are. They made a wax model of him and it would be mentally superior. Sure it would. They're exhibiting a wax dummy of me. Now do you understand?
4: Oh, wax dummy. Of you.
2: That's it.
4: What a good idea.
2: Yes.
4: Yeah. Why?
2: Because I'm famous, that's why. Why do you think why? As soon as a personality becomes famous, they shove him in the waxworks.
4: Oh, is that all?
2: Don't you start. This is a great moment in my career. I'm being immortalized in wax for all time.
3: Don't you kid yourself.
2: What do you mean?
3: It's only temporary. They have a clear out every year.
2: Clear out? What clear out?
3: Well, you know how it is. Fame is a fleeting thing. You're all right now, certainly. But you do a couple of duff shows and you'd be melted down just like that. I reckon I make a couple of jockeys out of you.
5: They wouldn't do that, would they?
3: What? I've been there 3 times in the last 5 years, and each time, a complete change of program.
5: What about Crippen? He's still there.
3: Oh, well, he's still popular. He's a big draw, that boy. People like you, here today, gone tomorrow. Yeah, I reckon the wax will hardly have time to set before they melt you down again.
5: A right couple of knockers you two are, aren't you? Most exciting thing that's ever happened to me, and you have to put the mockers on it.
3: I'm just telling you, if you want to be immortalized for all time, you ought to go for the stone or the bronze. Last forever, that stuff. Why don't you get Henry Moore to knock up a head and shoulders for you?
5: No, thank you. I don't want great owls stuck all over me. Outside a block of flats with honorable kids crawling through them. Not a bad idea, though, the statue. I must say, I have toyed with the idea of being set up in the market square. I see myself in full armor sitting on the horse. But then again, what would a comedian be doing in armor?
3: Oh, I don't know. You could have done with it at Glasgow.
5: That's true. That's very true. No, I think I'd better settle for the waxworks, seeing as they've asked me, you know, just for a start. I'll see how it goes, and perhaps I'll get something done in marble. Grecian, perhaps, with the toga and the empty eye sockets. With a big snake wrapped round me and me strangling the life out of it.
3: Yeah, marvellous. I definitely think the waxworks is a bit dodgy. They've only got to leave the radiator on all night, and there you are, flowing out under the door.
5: Yes. Still, first things first. They want me for the waxworks, I'd be silly to turn it down.
3: Well, it's up to you, mate, if that's what you want.
5: Well, let's face it, there's no harm in it. It can't do any damage to me.
4: Oh, I don't know about that.
5: Ah, hello. Here comes the authority. What do you know about it?
4: Well, I think it's dangerous.
5: Oh, dear, here we go. I suppose we're in for another one of his morbid superstitions. Come on, cheerful, what is it this time?
4: Well, there's something sinister about wax models. Haven't you heard about black magic?
5: It's a song, isn't it, by Billy Daniels? That old black magic has me.
4: Oh, no, I wouldn't be worrying if it was just a song.
5: What do you mean?
4: Well, there's a lot of people who don't like you.
5: I'm well aware of that. I realize I'm not a knockout in all parts of the country. Half of my fan mail is abusive. You don't have to tell me that. What's that got to do with it?
4: Only that some people, when they don't like other people, make wax effigies of them and stick pins in them. And wherever that pin sticks, that's where it hurts you. No matter where you are, you feel it. And it'll drive you raving mad. Can even kill you. And that's only on little effigies. Thinks what they could do with a full-size one.
3: Yeah, Bill may be right, you know. I mean, you might be lying at home in bed one morning at 9 o'clock when the door's open, and then wallop, a dirty great hat pin goes right through your leg. It bears thinking about.
5: It does not bear thinking about. Load of old nonsense. The waxworks is full of unpopular gentlemen. They're not jumping about in bed covered in little holes.
4: You can sneer, but we Australians know better than to scoff at things we don't know about. Strange things happen in the bush.
5: That's nothing to the things that come out of it. Look at you. What a mess. Look at the shape of that head. Look at it. Look at his arms hanging down there. Positively marsupial at times.
4: Oh, they're not all like me. You take my Uncle Henry. He was like you. He scoffed at tales of witchcraft. Then one day he insulted an Aborigine chieftain. Uncle had drawn a moustache on one of his cave paintings. So they made a wax effigy of him and stuck pins in it each day for 3 weeks. And sure enough, at the end of it, poor old Uncle Henry had to go to hospital.
5: Why?
4: His mother was ill.
5: Yeah, well, what's that got to do with pins?
4: Nothing, but it just goes to show you, doesn't it?
5: It doesn't go to show anything. They stuck pins into your uncle and his mother went to hospital. I can't see the remotest connection between the two things.
4: Well, who knows? They might have transferred black magic to his mother as a warning. That might have been why she went to hospital.
5: Was it?
4: Well, no, she was expecting a baby.
5: I'm sorry, I'm lost. I'm right out in the woods here. I don't know what he's talking about. Now, let's concentrate for a minute. Let's go through this in the beginning. You with me, all right?
4: Yeah.
5: Come in, right.
4: Right.
5: This uncle of yours,
4: yeah.
5: He drew a moustache on the cave of the wall, and they stuck pins into a wax model of him, and he went to the hospital to visit his mother who was having a baby.
4: Yeah. Well, I'm telling you what can happen. You can draw your own conclusions from it. Stranger things happen at sea.
5: Look, don't bring the Navy into it. We're confused enough as it is.
2: Look, if it will help, if it's any consolation, I shall have my statue pushed back from the rope so no one can reach it, just in case.
4: Oh, they could stick pins on the end of a pole.
2: Well, if they hate me all that much, good luck to them.
3: Yeah, anyway, if they was to stick hatpins on a long pole, you could easily be moved behind someone else. Then you wouldn't be able to be seen.
2: But what's the point of being on show if nobody can see you? I want to be up there so that when they go past, they can say, oh, look, I recognize him. He's a card, isn't he? Oh, my word, very good of him. Very good of him, too. I like him. Oh, I do like him, yes. Oh, he's very good, yes. That's what I want, mate, the old praise. Recognition and plenty of it. Me or a lump of wax, it's all the same to me.
3: You're going to go through with it, then?
2: Yes, I am. I'm having my statue in the waxworks, and that is that. If you'd like to go up there with me, you're quite welcome, as long as you don't interfere.
3: Well, as your agent, I think I ought to go along to make sure...

0: I think I ought to go along to make sure it's done properly.
1: Look, Sid, what I think I ought to look like and what I think you think I ought to look like are two different things, so mind your own business.
2: Good afternoon, Mr. Hancock. My name's Humphrey Williams. I'm the chief model maker.
1: And a very good one, too.
2: Oh, you've seen some of my models.
1: Just now, on the way through. Very good. I don't know how you do it. I really don't. I couldn't do it. Not to save my life, I couldn't do it. You must be very artistic. It must be in your hands. Show us your fingers. Ah, yes, Sid. Here, look at his fingers. Look at them. Look at them. Five of them there on each hand. See him throbbing away there? Can't wait to get wrapped round some clay.
2: Well, it is very kind of you, but then we all have our talents.
1: No, no, don't you be so modest. You're an artist, sir. You have my greatest admiration. You wouldn't like to do a couple of goblins in my garden, would you? A few toadstools, you know?
2: Well, I don't really undertake commissions of that nature.
1: I'll make it worth your while. There'll be half a bar in it for you. Half a quid and 25 bob for the bridge. How's that? I could put a lot of business your way. I have a lot of people come down. They'll see the goblins. They'll say, they're nice. Who did them? And I should say, I'm free up at two swords. He's a lad. He's good. He's... You'll be in. Straight in. You scratch my back, I'll scratch yours. That's the way I work.
2: Well, it's very kind of you. I'll bear it in mind.
1: That's my boy. Well, then, let's get started. Oh, do you know each other? Sidney James, my agent?
3: I do.
2: I don't know.
1: And William Kerr, the Red Plonk champion of New South Wales.
3: How do you do?
2: Yeah, charmed. Well, now, Mr. Hancock, I've got the photographs you sent. They weren't very helpful. I can't really use the one on the bearskin rug or the one of you in the crowd at Wembley.
1: Well, what's wrong with that? You can see me. I put the arrow in, pointed to my head.
2: But the tam o'shanter does tend to hide the face. You see, we need much more detail of the features if we're going to make a lifelike model. Have you no other photographs?
1: No, I'm afraid not. You've got the lot.
2: Well, I thought a man in your position would have hundreds of photos of himself. I mean, who know fan photos you send out?
1: A 10 bob a 1,000? I should think so. I had 200 printed in 1945 and they're gone already.
2: Well, never mind. Never mind, perhaps we can do without the photograph. I'll make a few sketches. The measurements are the most important thing.
1: Well, of course, you're right there. I'm in an inch in the wrong place. Can make a man a laughing stock.
2: Quiet, quiet, yes. I think we'll start with the head. Yes. Mm-hmm. I think that... Yes, I think about 14 pounds of wax for that.
1: I beg your pardon?
2: No, I assure you, it's quite usual.
1: Oh, for a moment, I thought you were insinuating that the cranium was a trifle grandiose.
2: Oh, dear me, no. No. Now, would you stand still while I run the tape measure over you?
1: Thank you.
2: Good heavens. 9 7/8.
1: What? What's 9 7/8? Where?
2: It's all right. I'm just measuring you for a hat.
1: Oh, I don't wear a hat.
2: Oh, dear. Oh, dear, I saw the model in an Astrakhan coat and a Homburg, spats and patent leather shoes.
1: Oh, no, no, no, no, no. That is my Sunday walking out gear, I'll admit. But I thought for this a more casual approach, a more natural pose, like I really am when at home. Silk dressing gown, cigarette holder, Abyssinian slippers, Cossack pyjamas and a fez.
2: Mm. But that's not how the public see you.
1: Look, you may be a good model maker, Mush, but don't try and tell me how to dress, eh? I'm quite a fop, you know. I was the first one in East Cheam with the Italian look. And I didn't mess about. I had the earring and the scarf under my hat as well. I used to ask where my ice cream barrow was.
2: Was that how you want the model dressed, then, Italian style?
1: No, no, I've changed now. They're all in the Italian. One has to keep ahead of the layabouts, you realise? I haven't made my mind up yet. I'm alternating. I don't know whether to come right out in favour of the flare line or the matador.
2: The matador?
1: It's my own creation. The high-heeled boots, the thin pants, and the big hat with a bit of string holding it on. Very good for jumping on restaurant tables and doing the bolero.
2: Well, which is it to be, then? The flair or the matador?
1: Ah, yeah, that's what Savile Row are asking. As soon as they see which way I go, they'll be in. All the guards' officers will be on it. Straight out the barracks and bolero in down the mall. Should be a grand sight. Could revolutionise the changing of the guard. Of course, the bands will have to brush up on their flamenco, but it should be very effective.
2: I see. Well, when you decide, let us know and we'll dress the model accordingly.
4: Ask him about the pin stickers.
1: Quiet. By the way, where will they be putting me?
2: Well, in the entertainment section, I suppose.
1: Well, I don't think that's right for a start.

0: I thought I'd be in the great men of our time department. I'm not just a professional buffoon, you know.
1: Well, I'm sorry. It's the entertainment section or nothing.
0: Well, very well. I don't mind standing next to the titled members of our profession. In between, say, Lawrence Oliver and young Alec.
1: Alec?
0: Alec Guinness, the boy, you know. Oh. You might as well put me in with them now, because you would only have to move me up there sooner or later. I've heard whispers, you know, it's pretty certain that... They reckon the sword before I'm 45 with a crafty garter next year to keep me going.
2: Tough, ask him about the pin stickers.
0: Stop pulling my coattails.
1: Well, now, if you would please stand still for a moment, I must get these measurements correct.
2: Wait a minute, just a minute. Before you go any further with them little sugar tongs...
1: They are calipers.
2: Yeah, well, whatever they are, I'm his agent.
1: Well, I'm awfully sorry, but we can't put you in as well.
2: Look, boy, look, just tell me this. How much are you paying?
1: I beg your pardon?
2: How much are you paying for the privilege of exhibiting my client?
1: I think you must be under a slight misapprehension. We don't pay fees, you see. It's considered quite an honour to be exhibited at our waxworks. The publicity is surely payment in itself.
2: Don't give me that, boy. I can't live on 10% of publicity. My client wants 20 nicker down, a fiver a week royalties for as long as he stands there, plus 2.5% of the gate money.
1: Sid, please.
2: Shut up. I do the chatting.
1: Well, this is preposterous. I mean, we've never paid anyone before. It's unheard of.
2: Well, that's our terms. You want him, you've got to pay for him.
0: Don't take any notice of him. I'll do it for nothing.
2: You will not. You're not doing anything for nothing while I'm around.
1: Well, I'm sorry. It's out of the question.
2: Very well. Come on, Hancock. We're not giving ourselves away.
0: Don't listen to him, sir. He's money mad. Get the measurements down. Chest 48, biceps 19, legs one of each. Waist 27...
1: He's gone. You fool, Sid. What do you think you're doing? You know they don't pay fees.
2: I know that.
1: Now, what's the idea?
2: Use your loaf. We can make some easy loot out of this. I was watching the way he goes about it. This model making is dead easy.
1: Well?
2: We'll make one ourselves.
1: Oh, don't be silly.
2: Why not? How would you like to be the star exhibit?
1: What, you mean on me own?
2: Yeah.
1: With a rope round me?
2: Certainly. First one you see as you come through the door.
1: Sounds marvellous. Where?
2: Where else? The famous, world-famous Madame James Waxworks.
1: There is no such place.
2: There's gonna be, mate. There's a fortune to be made out of this lot. Did you see the crowds walking around when we come in? Now, look, we got the premises. The room's over the top of Addie's Billiard Saloon. All we gotta do is make a model out of you, then get hold of some throwouts from some tailor's shop windows, dress them up, and put names under them.
1: The models are supposed to look something like the people they represent, you know.
2: That doesn't matter. The people we're going to exhibit, they've never heard of anyway. Then, after they've gone in, it won't matter. We'll have their money by then.
1: I refuse to lend my name to a shady deal like that.
2: You're going to be there. Star attraction up there, a rope round you.
1: No, I won't do it.
2: Velvet drapes behind you, a spotlight on your face.
1: I'm not listening.
2: Photo outside, your picture on the front of the catalogue. Any pose you like.
1: Would you make me a bit taller? I'm not saying yes, mind you.
2: I guarantee you 3 inches taller. We could also slim you down a bit.
1: Pick me your own costume?
2: Yep.
1: I don't approve of it, you know. It's completely unethical.
2: What do ethics mean to an intellectual giant like you? Ethics are for we lesser mortals. You don't have to be governed by the same laws as the rest of us. You're above ordinary morality. You make your own laws.
1: True. He's right.
2: Man of your genius can't be hidebound by petty traditions and conventions.
1: On my own, with a rope round me?
2: Yes.
1: In the main hall?
2: Yes.
1: With a spotlight on me?
2: Yes.
1: All right, we'll do it.
2: Good boy. Bill, go out and buy 400 weight of candles. Now, I'll tell you what we'll do. We'll melt them down in the copper, fish the wicks out, and we're off.

0: Well, we got enough wax here. Now what do we do?
1: I thought you said you knew all about it.
0: Well, I had to tell Hancock something. I know how you measure them. I know how you melt the wax down. Putting it together that bothers me.
2: I heard that. You know nothing about it, do you?
0: Don't worry. Don't worry. We'll find out. Can't be all that hard. Anybody got any ideas?
1: Yes, I have.
2: Now, this should be very interesting.
1: I saw a film called The House of Wax once.
2: Here we go.
1: And this madman...
2: Oh,
1: he made waxworks very lifelike. He dipped human bodies who he'd killed into boiling wax. Then he set them up and put them on show.
2: Don't bother to go on. I'm not being dipped in boiling wax under any circumstances.
1: Well, it'll be a perfect likeness.
2: Well, stone me, it ought to be.
0: Hey, wait a minute. He's got something here.
2: Yes, maybe he has, but he hasn't got me. Let's turn it in. It's not worth it. I can see what's going to happen. I'll go back to the other place. I'll apologize, and perhaps they'll reconsider.
0: You stay here. Come here. Look, how's this? We dip you in the wax, then we hang you up to dry, then we take you out, and now we've got a perfect mold. Right? So we pour into the mold some more wax, then in a couple of hours we've got an exact likeness of you. Paint it, dress it up, and there we are. Go on, jump in.
2: Jump in? What do you mean you can't jump in boiling wax just like that? In any case, if you cover me in wax, how are you going to get me out?
1: Easy. We grease you up, make great big feet, and you can slide through the bottom.
2: Where does he get these ideas from? Let's dip him in wax and put him on show.
0: No, no, no. He's not a drawer.
2: I'd go and see him.
0: Oh, good. It's you we want. Now, let me see. What about the Iron Lady technique?
2: And what's that?
0: We put wax on you.
2: I see. We're still on the putting wax on me, then.
0: Oh, yes. It's the only way. But we put hinges all down the side, and then when it's set, we open it, and you step out.
2: Dead, of course.
1: We can leave a couple of holes for your nose.
2: Look, why can't we do it the old-fashioned way? You know, getting a bit of wax and shaping it and slapping it about with your hands and all that.
0: That's all right for experts, but we got to cheat a bit. Well, come on in. What's it going to be? A quick dive in or a slow pour over? Now, hurry up. We haven't got much time. We're opening tomorrow.
2: I don't care.
0: Why don't you think of us for a change? You're always thinking of yourself. Dead selfish, you are.
2: I am not having the wax over me, and that is that. You'll have to find another way. Now then.
1: Well, there it is. Not bad, eh? What do you think of yourself, Tub?
2: Disgusting. This is nothing like me. What a monstrosity. Looks like a great fat Guy Fawkes up there. What's that head made out of?
1: A football?
2: Charming. You can still see the panels through the wax.
0: Well, those can be your wrinkles.
2: And how are you going to explain Billy Wright's signature on the side of my cheek? And what you made that hair out of, I do not know.
0: Well, it's your own fault. You wouldn't let us cut yours off. We couldn't get a wig off National Health, so we just had to make do with candle wicks.
1: Well, I think taking all things into consideration, it's not at all bad. Just the eyes to put in now.
0: I've got these here. Couple of marbles.
2: What a farce. Well, at least make sure they're the same color.
0: They are. Two Red Riders.
2: I'm not having Red Riders stuck in my head. I want the natural shade. Ultramarine blue with two rather attractive golden flecks in them.
0: How do you reckon the body is? Not bad, eh?
2: It's horrible.
1: Good likeness, though, isn't it?
0: Well, the cleaner recognized you straight away.
2: I resent that.
1: Yeah, she said it was just like you.
2: Well, she's fired for a start. Another thing, what's all that string tied round the sleeves and the ankle?
0: That's to stop the wax flowing out. When it sets, we'll undo it. It's Bill's idea. We took one of your suits, starched it, stood it up, and poured the stuff in.
2: Well, I'm not stopping for the opening. I am not staying to see my name put under that revolting horror. I'm having nothing more to do with it. Good morning.
0: Hello, Hancock.
2: You see, I told you. I told you what would happen. A complete flop, wasn't it? Closed after the first day.
0: Well, we still made our money out of it.
2: How?
0: From the proceeds for your statue.
2: I beg your pardon?
1: Yeah, a bloke came in, took one look at it and offered to buy it. Said it was perfect, paid 60 quid for it.
2: He must be mad. What would he want a thing like that for?
0: To exhibit outside his cinema.
2: Oh. Well, perhaps it wasn't such a bad likeness after all. Quite a compliment, really. Star of stage and television and forthcoming film star. Suppose he wanted to get in a bit of advance publicity.
0: Well, not quite. He wanted it to advertise the film he's showing this week. I'm added a monster from outer space.
2: This is an outrage.
1: It's a fantastic draw. There's a queue stretching right down the high street.
2: I don't care. I want it taken away.
0: Here's your share of the profits. 20 nicker.
2: Oh. Oh, well. I don't suppose it'll do any harm. People have short memories, they'll soon forget. I mean, I don't suppose anybody thinks it looks like me at all, really. I mean, I don't know...
1: Oh! What's the matter?
2: Pain in the leg. Like a red-hot needle going through it. Oh! Ah! Another one. Oh! Ah! Bite me nose.
1: They're at it. They've recognized you. They're sticking pins in you, you see. I told you.
2: Oh! Go and get it back. Oh, me leg. Oh, that was unfair. Ooh. Ooh. Go and give him his money back.
0: Not on your life. You try and stick it out till Wednesday. They changed the program then.
2: It's all right. You, hoo. Ha ha. It's a. My word. I say, what? What's that? What's it there? There's. By Joe, there's some dart players in the crowd. I know there are. Ooh. Hello, double 19. Oh, quite well.
3: What a disgusting thing.

0: That was Hancock's Half Hour, starring Tony Hancock with Sidney James, Bill Kerr, and Warren Mitchell. Theme and incidental music composed and conducted by Wally Stott. Alan Simpson and Ray Galton wrote the script, and the production, which was recorded, was by Tom Ronald.
1: We had a party last night. It's one of the places in a worse shape. You know how it is. You leave things overnight, takes twice as long to put them right. A bit like forgetting to watch your weight. Still, I watch mine every morning with the Kellogg's Special K breakfast. 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
9: I've seen you tiptoeing into the tightest pool at the dock.
10: Well done. 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
9: A moonlight swim in your pyjamas? I don't believe my ear trumpets.
10: All lies, dear listeners. I wore not the pyjamas. I wore bathing drawers of the briefest grist. And ladies have remarked on my noble proportions.
9: I bet they have, mate. Now, just take a gander at the sequel to the hula hoop.
10: Let's see.
9: The hula hoop.
10: Be your own father, a new genetic game. I say the ladies won't subscribe to this idea.
9: Fear of unemployment, eh? Don't worry, ladies, it's only a game, you know, only a game.
11: Oh.
9: Here's another Merry Christmas game. The complete home neck-breaking kit. Watch!
12: Yes, folks. You can hear how popular a broken neck can be. Just one downward stroke of a sledgehammer and wow, hear your friends laugh. And now a word from our sponsor.
9: Flattery!
12: Next week, another word. Forward Nugget Eagle.
9: Ah!
12: Three,
9: two.
13: Oh! All together now, Pete.
9: Oh!
13: Oh, what it is to have friends. Well, I thought I did, anyhow. Now, folks, here is Mr. Greenslade to make an omnidirectional announcement from the waist upwards.
9: Come on, Ewald. Give us your push while it's talking, Ewald.
14: Whoa, whoa, spare the words there.
9: Go on,
10: ladies and gentlemen.
14: Who up at that now?
9: Real class. Real class.
10: Quiet. Look, because I talk proper-like, knock all the old chat on it there, please. Ladies and gentlemen. Ladies and gentlemen, the scene is a pair of trembling knees in the Maldives. From their shelter, two criminals royal are partaking of a frugal meal.
13: Another plate of frugals? Oh.
14: Thank you, no variety, but a little more newspaper stew.
13: You shall have it, huh?
14: We've never had it so good, guys.
13: We've never had it so good,
14: my dear Ponsner. Tell me, Ponsner. Where did you learn this foul but economical recipe?
13: It's a family secret.
14: Why?
13: They died after the first mouthful.
14: Oh.
13: And so did that joke. It was terrible. I had to do all the washing up myself.
14: Here's a possible plot for this week's show.
13: Oh, let me get out of the way.
14: Good. Do listen carefully, dear listeners. On your retention of it depends your enjoyment. The editor of Pam's paper will pay 1,000 leather pounds to the next of kin of any person who is drowned in water, provided a copy of Pam's paper is found on the deceased's body.
13: A
14: You're wearing a deceased body, aren't you, Mariah?
13: No, no, that's still got the power in it. Listen to these knees. Ow!
14: That is power, my dear Ponsner. Never mind about that. Run out and buy a copy of Pam's paper and we'll find a Charlie to drown, Moriarty.
10: Meantime, on board one of Her Majesty's gas stoves in the Sussex Wood, a bundle of Welsh rags suddenly becomes animate.
13: We'll see for welcome in the dustbin. That's got my old legs straightened up. folks, what a perfect winter's day. A blanket of white snow. What a piteous July. Bill! William! What are you doing there in that bush?
15: Shaving, mate. I had a sudden attack of airs.
13: Well, hurry up. There's other people waiting.
15: I thought you was trying to cut down on bushes, mate.
13: Idle gossip, I tell you, idle gossip. Listen! An English bird in full-throated cry. Oh, a part of England's treasured heritage. Where is the dear bird? Ah, I see him. Got him! Right in the primaries.
16: Look what you've done to my fairy cakes.
13: Oh, naughty me.
16: You're a naughty man. These fairy cakes are heirloom.
13: Dear listeners, let me describe this crotty hermit. He was covered from head to foot in hand-painted chicken feathers and standing in a tree.
16: Hey, what? Why is this tree stopped?
13: It's got a puncture.
16: I said.
13: Come down, Nitty Nong, and warm yourself by this roaring lion.
16: I'm going to let you into a secret. I'm breaking a world record.
13: Really? Tell the folks. Listen to this, folks. Why should I suffer alone?
16: I do. Folks, if I go on wearing these chicken feathers for the next 89 years, I'll break the world's bird impression record and win the golden nest.
13: Dad, your parents must be proud of you.
16: Well, actually, they're not.
13: Well, do a bird impression for the folks.
16: Okay, I'll do a bird impression for the folks. Bang!
13: What bird was that?
16: That was the one you just shot. You're a bloody man, Eccles. Eccles, you're a bloody man.
15: You're a twit, mate. Now go and be off with you, mate.
16: Well, before I be off, I'll do an impression of Max Gelfie's nose.
17: Oh, boy, at last the kunk is getting a break.

0: Mr. Galbraith is now willing to sign autographs.
1: Willing? He's desperate, mate.
0: Be that as it may, me, my mum, you. But will you please take up your positions for part two? On your mark, get set, go!
2: Stop! Look! What's that lying there in the road, gasping?
3: Oh, it's a friend of man. A fully mature, clean-shaven World War I donut.
2: Cab! So it is! Former Colvin round it!
3: Yeah, there's some knit inside it.
4: I'm off.
2: Whoever you are in the donut, come out.
5: Go on, shoot, come out. They're coming up in the next of us.
6: Top floor blouses, Liz Carrington, certain applause.
2: A door the donut opened, and out stepped two well-endowed men facing east.
7: Don't panic, Ned. Put down that loaded Eccles. We are but honest donut miners.
2: Miners? Mining for what?
7: Jam.
2: Jam, the man says. There hasn't been jam in donuts since before the war.
5: No. Look at that.
2: Get! Dear looseness, there, gleaming on a slice of Moriarty's bread, with a piece of genuine, uncut jam.
3: And that mar, why, that tender.
7: Yes, Ned.
2: Get! I wish I could strike jam.
7: You can, Ned.
2: Oh, yes. Thank you.
7: Join us and become a merry singing jam miner in the ski.
8: Jam, jam, jam, the boys are marvelling. Jam, jam, jam, the man, the boy. If you hit the gaps, the boy, you hit the boy on the floor. Jam, the man, the boy, the boy.
2: Cad, what a wonderful start.
7: Now, Ned, your entrance fee. Have you any securities? Ned.
9: This thing takes a lot of nerve, you know.
2: Here, £50 insured.
7: And there is your jam miner's ticket. Moriarty, take him somewhere while I arrange his drowning.
3: I'll do that.
10: And don't forget the copy of Pan's paper on the naughty body.
3: Just for the plot.
10: Yes.
3: Come, Neddy, let us dine into the manner which we are unaccustomed. Namely, food.
2: Yes! Taxi!
3: Where to, Jim? Where to, Jim?
2: Part three, and don't strain
3: yourself.
0: Oh, meantime, in part three, a hotel chef has had a terrible accident.
2: Oh!
11: Oh, open a window, will you? Gas stove's exploded. Oh, dear, all me English pits are ruined. Never mind, it was only a bee pizza.
2: Hello, we've come here to dine.
11: Oh, welcome to Chez de Customers, Monsieur.
12: Merci, vous êtes très gentil, mon ami.
11: Speaking of you ignorant swine, will you?
3: How dare you insult this ignorant swine?
11: I beg your pardon, I had no idea you were an ignorant swine. Allow me to show you to your table des mains.
3: Oh, the mains.
2: Charles, I say, why are you smothered in rice pudding?
11: I'm trying to keep it at body temperature. You
2: know. Splendide. Now, could we have the menu?
11: I'm sorry, the menu is off. Something else, perhaps? The bill, the laditions, or something?
2: I know where I've seen you. Your Major Bloodlock.
11: Right, first time.
2: I recognize your old army boots.
11: Oh, yes, I always wear them, you know.
2: Why?
11: I can't get them off, as a matter of fact. And you? Wait a minute, where's my old pictures? I've got them here. Oh, of course, I recognize that thrilling sticking plaster. You're Private Ned Segun. Well, well, well, well, well. People told me you were dead.
12: What people?
11: The ones that saw you on television recently.
1: But lies, you know, all lies. Hello, walk, hello, walk.
13: Give us a song.
1: And the maze of none of you, I sing louder than Adele.
13: King.
1: We'll keep our ass in the
13: He's only joking, Nelly. Don't get us upset,
1: but what does he have to tell the truth?
13: I don't know.
11: Ned, I hear you've just matured an insurance policy.
13: True?
11: Oh, Ned, you remember that during the war I borrowed £100 off you?
13: Yes.
11: Well, I'm perfectly willing to forget all about it. And let bygones be bygones. Now, Ned, can I interest you in a few shares in an exploding knee industry?
13: Don't listen, Neddy. He's a cheat. A crook. He's a blackguard. I don't...
11: Take that.
13: A cheat. A crook. He's a blackguard. I don't...
11: Take that. Massage his head with a shovel. Now, Ned, see that bottle of water on the mantelpiece?
13: Is it yours?
11: Last night I crept down to the River Thames and I stole it.
12: What a thrilling life you lead.
11: Yes. I have discovered, Nettie, that the River Thames reaches both banks. I believe there is life on the other side.
12: Cool. England finishes at Woolwich.
11: Ah, but there have been signs, things floating in the river, you know, that show there are sort of low form of life over there, you know.
12: How long would it take to cross?
11: 4 months as the crow flies. Of course, if you go to Battersea Bridge, it takes you only 10 minutes.
12: But isn't that the danger route?
11: It's hell over there, I tell you. Only last week an old lady fell off her electric stilts. And, well, I'm afraid she'll never live again.
12: You're right. It's better by raft. I'll join E. Mighty.
11: Good E. Mighty. Ah. Now take this pen and sign on a prize crew.
14: The sounds you hear are second-rate extras chosen for their inferior quality to allow Mr. Seacombe's slender talents to shine.
12: I'll see you outside, mate. I couldn't miss you. Men of Old Deptford! You are all naughty sons of the sea.
15: I'm not. I was born on dry land. I was. The Fred Quinge Ward.
12: Right. Take one pace forward.
15: Hey!
12: Right. Now one pace back, you spotty Herbert.
15: You rotten twinny. Why don't you pick on somebody your own size?
12: That's the trouble. There is nobody my side.
15: Can I go home now? I've got to get my ear bandaged. I just bit it.
12: How do you manage to bite your ear?
15: I stood on a chair.
12: I'm laughing. I'm the funny man in this bit. Now, those... It says here. Now, those who want to sail to the Cross Thames raft, follow me. But first, Ray Annington will give us a chance to get to the old brandy now.
16: I wonder where he hides that stuff.

0: here.
1: Let that clubbing be a lesson to you, you cruddy French slapper.
0: Learn nothing.
1: I turned my back and you let Nettie get into the opiate brown power of Bloodknock.
0: I'm sorry, Great Pipe. Sorry. Pronounce.
2: I'm sorry, Great Pipe.
3: All right then, Mario.
2: I'm sorry, Great Pipe.
3: Don't cringe to me, you fool.
2: I'm sorry, Great Pipe.
3: I can't bear you saying it once, three times.
2: I'm sorry, Great Pipe. I'm sorry, Great Pipe.
3: You're sorry? I've heard that somewhere before. Get into this cannon, Maria. Consider yourself fired. Fortunately, by walking with a limp, I placed a limpet mine under their raft. Don't forget, folks, they are on a raft.
4: Gotcha!
5: Get
4: look. Good old dear.
5: Murder.
4: All cut us everywhere. Good heavens, good heavens.
5: I
4: don't know what European blood knocks is. The raft must be heaven. I don't know what European blood knocks is. The raft must be finished today.
1: It will definitely be finished.
4: It will.
1: Now, don't panic, man. Everything in the garden is indeed lovely, I'm telling you.
4: Lovely. Lovely. I'm down to my last loincloth and not a sign of any curry powder from the old country. Everything is lovely, sir. Everything is lovely.
1: Listen to me. Looking on the optimistic side, man, two things can happen.
4: One, that we finish it.
1: And two, that we do not finish it.
4: Yes.
1: And if we don't finish it, well, that is definitely the finish of it. That is what it is.
4: What are you saying, man?
1: What I said was grammatically correct, I'm telling you. It is just that you have never been to Oxford Cantonment University. Third, you do not understand the passing and the tensing of the sentences.
6: This is the raft finished.
7: It's floating, and that's good enough for me. We shall sail with the tide. Hoist the mast. We shall have to wait for the wind.
8: With you aboard, we shouldn't have to wait too long.
7: Now, I want you to keep this copy of Pan's paper on your body.
8: Oh, thank you. It fits perfectly.
7: Well, I choose it myself.
8: Thank you.
7: Not a bit.
8: What about navigators?
7: I never wear navigators. This man will be he.
8: Of course. Do you remember me?
9: Ow! Oh, fool. Man, you're very good.
8: This man is no good. He's perforated below the waterline.
7: What? He's brilliant, I tell you. Eccles, did you know that the Thames is 218 miles long?
9: Oh, 18 miles long, eh?
7: And you know it's 30 yards wide?
9: 30 yards wide.
7: You see, he has the answer to both questions.
8: You know how wide it is, you know how long it is, but can you tell me where the source is?
9: Oh, I think it's on the dinner table. You're a funny man, Eccles. Yeah. Oh, I'm alone. I'm alone.
7: Pity about that, but proof positive. Well, cast off. I'll just strap on these 50 life belts for a joke. The dreaded Thames, Thames, Grand. Is on.

0: meantime, on the dreaded North Bank, the editors of Pam's paper, which, if you remember, are offering £1,000 for...
1: Get on with it, will you? Keeping me hanging around. I'm only wearing shorts in this fog, you know.
0: On the mysterious North Bank, we find the editors of Pam's paper enveloped in fog.
2: What a night it's going to be, Min.
3: Oh,

0: upon a waving, will you?
1: I wish it was. It's something crossing the river, Henry. And don't forget that Lord Pug is coming tomorrow. Lord Puggy.
0: It's not Pugmin. It's pronounced
1: Pew. Oh, that's dangerous, Henry. I mean, supposing somebody recognizes him on the tram and shouts, Pew!
0: Don't
1: put the trams off the tram.
0: Ming!
1: Ow!
0: Somebody's drowning. Bring the Irish stew.
1: What for?
0: I love Irish stew.
1: Irish stew.
2: My legs don't reach the bottom.
1: He must be deformed.
0: What's happening out there?
2: We fall into the water.
0: Ned, catch this dry suit of clothes.
3: Thank you. Here's the receipt.
4: Lars Moriarty is still alive.
5: How? Pardon me. Oh, dear. What a swim. Oh, are you natives of the dreaded North Bank?
4: Yes. Welcome, white man. Just put this Pam's paper in your pocket, will you?
5: Now, close your eyes, of course. Together! You're wrong, folks. I stepped to one side.
2: Oh, is that the moon?
6: That's it, folks. I've got a dash. I've got to get to an insurance company.
2: Oh!
6: Wrong again, folks. Well, it's a happy ending, isn't it?
7: That was The Goon Show, featuring Peter Sellers, Harry Secombe and Spike Milligan, with the Ray Ellington Quartet and Max Geldrey. The orchestra was conducted by Wally Stott, the script was by Spike Milligan, the announcer was Wallace Greenslade, and the programme was produced by John Browell.

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1: Is that proper farmhouse cheddar?
2: No, I don't think so.
1: What about that?
2: No. It's quite nice, though.
1: Is it? Do you think I might try a piece? I'll have 2 ounces, please.
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5: Well, there seems to be nothing radically wrong with you, Miss Purbright.
6: Yeah, that's good.
5: Just continue with the tablets.
6: Yes, I will.
5: And I don't think another consultation will be necessary.
6: Oh, good. And I'll be off now.
5: Just a minute, Miss Purbright, before you go. There's just one thing.
6: Yeah?
5: What about a little kiss?
6: I beg your pardon.
5: I know it's hardly professional etiquette, but you're a very attractive woman, Miss Purbright.
6: Oh, thank you, but...
5: Of course, I realize I'm no Ben Casey, but... Well, what about that kiss? Come along now. Don't keep me in suspense, Miss Purbright. What's your answer?
7: That was an excerpt from Dr. Nell. The first nine series is a film worth remembering, which is more than can be said for the next half hour. However, for the more tolerant listener, here is a sort of radio show which is beyond our ken. Among those taking part are Crispin Noodle, the Lord Privy and his performing seal, Sir K.N. Pepper, Miss Evadne Electric Clock.
8: He'll give you a good time.
7: She'll continue. Sir Arthur Moe, the Sultana of Market Raisin, and of course Mr. Kenneth Hall, whose name is the household word.
8: Yeah, and what's out of the house?
7: Ladies and gentlemen, Kenneth Hall.
9: Well, good evening. Welcome to this, the first in the new series of Beyond Our Ken, the show which in a recent popularity contest was voted well up the poll. Well, you know, at the beginning of each new series, one always considers ways in which Beyond Our Ken can be improved. But unfortunately, Kenneth Williams has an unbreakable contract. All the rest of the gang are back. Hugh Paddock, Betty Myers, and Bill Pertwee. And during the break, they've all been busy with one thing and another. Most of the other. There was some suggestion that the orchestra might be conducted by Sir Malcolm Sargent. But he's got such a string of engagements. The Jazz Festival at Bewley, deputy conductor to Victor Sylvester and Dancing Club, and so on. And so once again, we have Paul Fennelly and the Variety Orchestra. And by the way, their leader is John Jezelf. Now, not everybody understands what the leader of an orchestra does. So I'll explain. Whenever the orchestra gets a bit lost in a tricky passage, John Jezelf leads them through the passage to the canteen. We do have one newcomer this series, and that's our producer, John Simmons. As a producer, they say he has a great future. He started with the BBC 40 years ago, right at the bottom of the ladder, as a producer. Well, it's high time we began to launch this new series. And for a start, we've been having a look at the works of great classical novelists, like that famous author who sat up all night writing stirring adventure stories such as She and King Solomon's Mind.
10: Haggard?
9: So would you be if you sat up all night. Yes, it's Sir Henry Rider Haggard we've taken liberties with. Sir, Mr. Fennelly, a fanfare piece.
7: President, Fred Solomon's Mind. Or Safari So Goody.
11: My name is Alan Watermain, and I'm just bursting to tell you my story. What a fantastic story it is. It all started when I met a man by the name of Sir Henry Kirk.
9: Ah, Watermain, glad you could come. I want you to meet my colleague here. This is the eminent surgeon, Dr. McAndrew, known to us all affectionately as Mac the Knife.
12: How do you do, Watermain?
10: privilege to meet the great white hunter. What a splendid pair of leopard skin trousers.
11: Thank you. I shot them last year. Well, Sir Henry.
12: Waterman and Doctor, first of all, it's necessary for me to tell you a story.
13: It's not the one about...
12: No, it's not. Some years ago, I was out hunting big game.
13: Might be Edgware Road again.
12: No, no. Yeah, I'm sure you do. This was the Zumpawawi country.
11: Ah, yes. I know the Zumpawawi natives well. Strange native rituals they observe. The Zumpawawi woman bedecks herself in garlands of wild flowers and rushes into the jungle. The Zumpawawi man rushes after her, and then... Zumpawawi.
12: Waterman. Do me a turn, cock. Time they keep quiet when I'm telling my story. Now, as I say, I was camped in the Zumpawawi country when one night a strange, bedraggled figure staggered into my tent. He had nothing on him but a map.
10: Did it cover much territory?
12: Enough to save... Well, enough to save any embarrassment. Now then, on that map, gentlemen, was the route to Fred Solomon's mine. Waterman, I want you to lead a safari to the mines.
14: Sir Henry, it's madness to venture into that part of the world. The terrain is shocking.
12: All right, then we'll go by road.
14: It's a hopeless quest, but... All right, Sir Henry, I'll do it. We shall need a good guide.
13: I know one. She's a patrol leader in the Peabody Cove. you didn't mean a kind of guide.
12: No, we didn't, Doctor. Anyhow, I know just the chap. Oolumpa, Oolumpa!
13: You dare.
15: Come in, Bob. Oolumpa, your faithful servant, is here.
10: A shifty-looking individual.
12: No, stout chap, Oolumpa.
16: Yes, so we noticed.
12: All right, now, there's one other member of the party. Come in, dear. May I introduce Miss Eileen Gourlay.
17: Hello.
18: Good heavens, a white woman.
14: But what contribution can she make?
12: To the safari none, to the show, quite a lot. So sing, Eileen.
17: I've been married and married, and often I've sighed. I'm never the bridesmaid, I'm always the bride. I've never divorced them, I have the heart. Yet remember,

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0: Darling, I thought it lovely to have you with us. Now, well, gentlemen, we leave tomorrow.
1: So next day, from a house in North Finchley, they set out on their treacherous trail into the unknown.
2: It's no good. I can't stand it anymore. It's no good. I can't stand it. All the heat, the flies. It's unbearable. I can't go on. Oh, you must listen to me. I can't go on. I can't.
3: We've only got as far as Clapham Common.
1: On and on they journey, deep into the impenetrable jungle, where the hand of man has never set foot.
4: Sir Henry, look out! A snake! Quickly, where's your club?
0: Pall mall, but I hardly think it's the
4: time. Stand back! Good shot, Watermane! You've got the snake!
3: I was aiming at Sir Henry. Where's your club, pal mall?
4: All right. What is it?
3: There, through the trees.
0: It's a deserted kraal. We may as well camp there for the night.
4: Good idea. Let's creep into the kraal, have a kip, and creep out again.
0: Come on, then. Let's make camp.
3: What is it?
5: Natives everywhere. Look, we are surrounded.
3: What are they saying?
0: Well, as far as I can make out, rhubarb.
4: Look, they're coming towards us.
6: Who's that leading them?
5: It is Gagool, the wicked old witch.
7: She doesn't fool me, and I don't laugh anywhere. It's Eddie Marston.
8: Foolish white men to trespass in Gagool's kingdom. I have lived here for generations.
3: You don't look a day over 650.
0: So you are the infamous Gagool.
8: I am.
0: I see you are wearing many jewels around your person.
8: Yes, I love jewels. Diamonds are Gagool's best friend.
3: I wouldn't mind betting they came from Solomon's mine.
8: So, you know about Solomon's hidden treasure. Well, you'll never reach it. No one ever has. My evil spell has been cast on all the white men.
4: You evil, telling old witch.
6: Glad you read that carefully.
8: No, my friends, don't underestimate the goal. Many men have tried, but all have failed. The last white hunter who ventured near the mines was overcome by attacks of dizziness.
0: Did he have vertigo?
8: Only 2 or 3 miles.

0: There is no escape.
1: Yes, all right. Wasn't that funny? Come on, Sir Henry, let's make a run for it.
2: Quatermain, in a tree behind you, an assegai.
3: Yes, and assegai that threw it over there.
0: Seize them! Now you shall have a sample of the ghoul's magic. Come back around, George.
2: Good heavens! I'm rooted to the spot. Sir Henry, what's happened?
4: The old black magic has you in its spell. You turned into a tree.
2: What? So I have.
5: Ha! What is it?
2: Ha! My foliage has got the blight.
6: Well, it's nothing. Your bark's worse than your blight.
2: Do something, for goodness sake. I can't stand like this.
7: What is it now?
2: Oh, get that squirrel away from me.
4: You fiendish devil, Gagool, you'll pay for this. Now you shall see some of the white man's magic. Doctor, show us something startling.
6: Me? I don't know any magic. I can't even turn into a lay-by.
4: We must think of something and quick. Quatermain, any ideas?
2: No good asking me. I'm stuck here as a tree, remember. I'm well and truly numbered.
0: Show us you are the white man's magic. Now my chief warrior will deal with you. Mogompo!
4: He looks a nasty bit of work. Look at that bone stuck through his nose. Is that some tribal custom?
0: No, he was eating a leg of chicken and someone jogged his elbow. Well, Mogompo, you shall decide their fate.
5: But Henry, we must think of something.
4: Wait, I have an idea. Let's have a look at your nautical almanac.
6: Oh, yeah, all right. Here you are. What are you thinking of?
4: Well, you'll see. Yes, I was right. In a few minutes, the eclipse of the sun is due. Gagool, now you shall see the white man's magic. In a moment, we're going to be completely in the dark.
0: You men are all alike.
4: I command darkness.
5: You were right, Sir Henry. Everything gone black.
3: You speak for yourself.
4: It worked. The natives have fled. Now then, Gagool, you take orders from us. First, change Quatermain back to himself.
0: Oh, very well.
4: Welcome back, Quatermain.
2: Oh, it's good to be myself again.
6: I preferred him as a tree.
4: Now, Gagool, you will lead us to Solomon's Mines.
2: On and on we journeyed across the twin peaks of the Lollobrigida Mountain, and finally, at last, we came to our destination.
0: There is the entrance to Solomon's Mine.
4: It's a huge cavern in the rocks, and everywhere you look, a sparkling stone.
0: Inside it is filled with silver and jewels.
4: Yes, and baby, it's gold outside. Follow me.
2: It's fantastic.
4: So this is where Solomon's treasures is hidden.
3: There must be a fortune in the boxing game.
5: Look at that big chest of jewels.
0: That's me, you fool.
2: Wait. Keep still, everyone. Sir Henry, look. Over there. Figure of a man huddled in the corner.
6: Good heavens, yes.
3: And he is alive.
0: Who can it be?
2: I think I know. Leave this to me.
4: Quatermain went over to the pathetic figure in the corner. Then he uttered the immortal words.
2: Dr. Livingstone, I presume.
4: And back came the immortal reply.
5: No, it's on that about.
4: Now, who's that other little group in the corner? The Fraser Hayes Four.

She knows that someone's waiting, and she'll go right out again. First she tried to tell him that she can't resist, then she tried to sell him that she's never been kissed. Mother always worried.

0: And so to the Kenneth Horne documentary feature, Hornorama. Yes, once again, Kenneth Horne and his team of investigators bring you a factual report on topics of immediate interest. And this week, we present a close-up on sports and hobbies.
1: At least those that we can discuss. And first of all, we're privileged to meet a remarkable old gentleman. Good evening, sir. Good evening.
2: Good evening to you, sir.
1: Thank you.
2: Very nice you'd asked.
1: Well, we're delighted to have you. Now,
2: yes.
1: you're from Chelsea, I believe.
2: That is correct, yes.
1: You're one of the pensioners.
2: No, I'm one of the football team. Oh, yes.
1: But that's incredible.
2: Yes, I've been a footballer now for longer than I care to remember.
1: I suppose you wouldn't care to tell us how long?
2: I'd rather not say.
1: You won't tell us how many years?
2: No, not this series, no.
1: Oh, very well, never mind. Oh, no. Instead, perhaps you'd like to recall your most thrilling incident.
2: Oh, yes. Oh, I remember it well.
1: Good.
2: We was playing away. Rather a rough lot they was, all big strapping blokes. And I was keeping out the way as much as possible. And then the ball come across to me. I raced down the wing. No one stopped me. Across to the centre, steadied the ball, and I was just going to shoot when suddenly they were all round me feet.
1: The other players?
2: No, me football drawers.
1: I'm sure, yes. Thank you very much indeed, sir. Thank you. One sport gaining in popularity through extensive television coverage is all-in wrestling.
3: Hey, Brad, next up, we have in the red corner, the terrible Turk of Tottenham. And in the blue corner, the mad mauler of Mitcham.
4: Hello, Rodney.
5: Hello, John.
4: I say we haven't fought together for ages.
3: I know.
4: Well, how's every little thing?
5: Oh, can't complain. I suppose we have to keep the customers happy. Remember this one?
4: Yes, that's one of your favorite holes.
5: Where are you, Charles?
4: Sitting on your head.
5: You're quite like old times. Here.
4: What?
5: I must say, those types of yours are a bit much.
4: Nonsense, Rod. They're only edged with mink.
5: Oh, a little ostentatious, don't you think?
4: Well, that's a matter of opinion. Remember my interlocking half Nelson and head home?
5: Yes.
4: Well, I've given it a new twist. Look, let me show you.
5: Go, Eddie.
4: Oh, that's for not liking my apparel.
5: I see. Well, if that's the way you want it.
4: I got it. I got it. You've gone too far. I shall never fight with you again.
5: What's the matter? You hurt?
4: No, but look, you've lathered my tights.
5: Oh!
1: Finally, we turn to our panel of experts in Hornorama who are waiting to discuss a random question on this week's topic. Top of the table, we welcome the well-known television reporter, Ralph Hobbitson.
6: Good evening. And to all my friends in the Orkneys, may I say, au revoir and bail yaheed.
1: Thank you. Now, next to him, another newcomer, this time from the world of show business. New recording star, Ricky Livid.
7: Hello, now. TL4021.
1: I beg your pardon?
7: My latest record. I want to be Bobby's mate.
1: Next, we have one of the popular regulars on the panel, our Wizard of the Whisk, Fanny Haddock.
8: Hello. it's so nice to be with you again. And I hope you'll all be able to have a nibble at my tutti frutti.
1: And finally, here's our lovable old countryman, Venus in blue corduroys, Arthur Fallowfield.
9: While the winter gives us farmers a chance to rest,
5: And I don't mind telling you, I've been at it all summer. In the fields, in the hedgerows, in the barn, at it all the time. And I must say...
9: Yes, thank you very much.
1: Well, that's our panel, and so to this week's question, which comes from...
10: James McGuffey. Oh. In my own particular work, it calls for a lot of mental strain, and it's not at all easy to relax. Therefore, I should like to ask the team if they can recommend a good hobby.
1: Well, thank you, sir. Thank you. Rife Hobbiton.
6: Well, I don't know. It's very difficult to suggest a hobby for someone else. I mean, we all know what we like ourselves.
5: You can say that again.
1: Now, Ricky Livid, what's your opinion?
11: I don't know, really. I like the backing. got a good beat, and the backing was very good.
1: Yes. Yeah. We are not discussing records, Mr. Livid.
11: You're not discussing... Oh, I see. Ah. Silly me. I'm sorry about that, but I still like the backing, because I always do.
1: Yes, but the question is concerned with hobbies.
11: I see.
1: Well?
11: Well, I wish my manager was here. I don't say nothing without him.
1: No. Well, do you think you could venture an opinion this once, just for the record?
11: I like the backing.
1: Never mind. Fanny Haddock.
8: Well, why doesn't he take up cooking? Oh, it's a fascinating hobby, and it's such fun to experiment. As even well-known old dishes can be made interesting.
5: Why don't you have a go at yourself?
8: Believe me. There are hours. Indeed, there are hours and hours of enjoyment to be had in the kitchen. When I think of the fun I've had stuffing cabbages and getting my onions pickled.
1: Yes, well, that's one suggestion, isn't it? Now, what about you, Fallowfield?
5: Well, I think the answer lies in the soil. I mean, what better relaxation can any man want than when he has got his spade dug well into the good, rich earth? I mean, no, there's nothing more exhilarating than creeping out of the farmhouse in the early hours of the morning and going all by yourself into the middle of a field and just stand there cogitating. Oh, the wonderful feeling.
1: Yes, thank you very much. Well, now, that's it for this week. There'll be another Hornorama next week when the subject will be commissionaires, do they get a standing wage? Also, next week's program, there'll be a talk on safer motoring on the M1, given by Tommy Steele. And a well-known cat will be telling us why he intends to leave all his money to an old lady's home. So, until next week at the same time, this is Kenneth Horne saying goodbye for now and leaving you with this thought from a listener in Worcester. Is a sleeping fish necessarily a kipper?
0: Cheerio. You have either been listening to or have just missed Beyond Our Ken, a sort of recorded radio show in which you heard Kenneth Horne, not to mention Kenneth Williams, Hugh Paddock, Betty Marsden, Bill Pertwee, the Fraser Hayes Four, Eileen Gourlay, and the BBC Variety Orchestra conducted by Paul Fennelly. Eric Menneman wrote the script, and the show is produced by John Simmons.

0: On your last trip, did you discover what the Earth people eat? They eat a great many of these. They peel them with their metal knives. Boil them for 20 of their minutes. Then they smash them all to bits. They are clearly the most primitive people.
1: Form mash, get smash.
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9: As we have a few moments in hand before the next program, here is a warning to all shipping. Thank you. And for my next impression, a BBC announcer performing a rather distasteful duty.
10: Ladies and gentlemen, round the hall.

0: and welcome to the show. First, a late sports result. Lions 3, Christians 0. And now an apology. In last week's program, we said that Sir Armitage Bulstrode likes to go and feel the pigeons in Trafalgar Square. Well, this, of course, was a typographical error. It should have been feel the pigeons in Soho Square. None of which brings us to the results of last week's Complete the Title competition. Now, the first title we asked you to complete was The Girl with Green. Yes, the correct answer was eyes. Though I must congratulate the very Reverend Ignatius Dangle for an inspired, if highly improbable, guess. Now, the other title was The Man with the Golden. And this produced such a volume of mail that I haven't been able to sort through it, particularly as my secretary is away suffering from shock. Smith, announce the next item.
1: Shan't.
0: What?
1: Shan't. You promised I could do my bit first. You promised. Granny's listening specially.
0: Oh, very well. Go on.
1: Thank you, sir. As I walk down the country lane, I hear the birds twittering. And look, here comes Rover the dog. Woof, woof. Hello, Rover. And yonder I spy Brock the badger. Oh, he's gone. Well, just as well, really. I can't do badgers. But see, here comes Nelly the cow. Moo. Moo.
0: Yeah, and look, coming towards us, John the producer, carrying your notice to quit.
1: Oh, well, perhaps I'd better announce the latest in our Movie Go Wrong series. A film adaptation to stir the heart, quicken the pulse, and agitate the peritoneum. Pornographic Productions, in association with British Mouse, proudly present... The Knights of Camelot.
0: This is the story of King Arthur, the man who told the sea to go back while he watched the spider burning the cakes.
2: They don't exactly go in for historical accuracy, do they?
0: We open with a panoramic view of King Arthur's seat in glorious colour. Yes, Camelot. In the narrow streets, bold knights flaunt their escutcheons and serving maidens hang out their wimples to dry. I'm playing Arthur. I spent a happy boyhood roaming about in oak forest and poppy wood. Iris wood, too, sometimes. Most day it was poppy. It was on one of these childhood jaunts that I first discovered my mighty Excalibur.
1: I, Douglas Smith, play the part of Excalibur, the shining sword. I'm buried up to my pommel in granite.
0: I was skipping down the woodland path with poppies in my hand when suddenly...
3: Stay, young moth, young moth. Stay, young master, stay.
0: Well, Hugh Williams, I thought Hugh Paddock was playing Merlin.
4: Yeah, well, he was, but I wouldn't have come in till page 5, you see, sir. So we did a swap. I'm doing Merlin, and I've told him he can play Grunfuttock.
0: But we're not doing Grunfuttock this week.
4: Shut up, he don't know that. He only reads his own lines.
3: Stay, young master. See this Douglas Smith buried in the granite. Now is your chance. If you can pull it out, you shall be king.
0: I gripped the thing by its curiously carved hilt.
1: Oh, I say, do be careful.
0: And with one mighty heave, I dislocated my shoulder. But I had the sword. Excalibur was mine. Of course, many years have passed since then. Now I sit at the round table, my gallant knights around me. Sir Gawain, the gentle knight. Sir Insomnia, the sleepless knight.
5: My liege, by your leave, I crave a boon.
0: Certainly, there's a plate of them over there, buttered boons, buttered boons.
5: No, sire, I seek an opportunity to show off my daring do. I haven't daring done for weeks now.
0: Very well, I decree that a grand tourney be held. My knights shall go out into the field, wearing full armor and carrying heavy shields. You shall tilt, and some of you may even fall over.
4: Hold! Hold! Hold! I demand that you hold.
0: I held. Who are you, intrepid knight with a pointed black face?
4: I ain't got me helmet on, you fool. I am Sir Mince-a-Lot. Yes, I am Sir Mince-a-Lot, the pure knight.
0: Oh, of course. Of course, I dubbed you myself.
4: Yes.
0: For the foreign language market. What do you want, Mince-a-Lot?
4: I have heard of the exciting deeds done by your bold company, and I wish to take up my position on the round table.
0: A deadly silence fell. Mainly because the producer had cut the next line. Later that day, I hurried to see my court magician, Merlin.
6: Eye of newt and toe of frog, wool of bat and tongue of dog. Greetings, sir. Care for a sandwich?
0: No, thank you, Merlin. Hey, just a minute. Kenneth Williams was playing Merlin just
1: yes,
0: now.
1: Yes, I know, but the less said about him and his little devices, the better.
0: Grunt. Anyway, Merlin, I come to you because I need counsel.
6: I'll try and get you one. When does your case come up?
0: I need advice. This knight, Sir Mince-a-Lot, he fills me with foreboding. I don't know, there's something about the way he holds his lance that makes me feel uncomfortable.
6: Never fear, for nothing is hidden from Merlin.
0: What doth this knight, Sir Mince-a-Lot, at my court?
6: Even now he is with your wife, the Lady Guinevere, whom men call Guinevere the Generous.
0: And I'd give a lot to know how that name got around.
7: Greetings, bald knight.
4: Bold knight. Bold. Do you mind? Greetings, Lady Guinevere. I am Sir Mince-a-Lot the Pure. See me, my shining armor. I'm pure. I'm pure. The pleasures of the flesh are not for me. I resist all temptation. I'm pure. Mainly because I can't get out of this rotten armor.
7: Oh, Sir Mince-a-Lot, I have heard of your intrepidity. Is it true? Is it true what they say about your great feat? That you went out and rescued a dragon and slaughtered a fair maiden?
4: Yeah, well, you can't see what you're doing with this visor down.
7: Come, stand by me. Closer. Closer. Look into my eyes. Do you not see beauty there?
4: Oh, yes, yes. Such beauty. I could gaze on it all day. Two little reflections of me.
7: Verily, thou art a great bigot. Come the day of the tourney, my champion will demand satisfaction from you.
4: No, will he now?
8: Your Majesties, my lords, knights of the Round Table, damsels of the octagonal stool, squires, serfs, archers, dales, Franciscan friars, black friars, mansion house, cannons, feet, no station, quapping star. Announcing the first choice. On my left, Sir Mince-a-Lot, 7 stone 3 in dripping wet armor. And on my right, the Queen's champion, Circular.
0: Guinevere and I watch from the royal box. To the south, Sir Mince-a-Lot Road. To the north, Circular Road. North Circular Road. Oh, dear. I missed that at rehearsal, you know.
4: Lucky devil.
0: It was an inspiring sight. The knights astride their gaily caparisoned coconut shells. We watched with bated breath. They gathered speed, lances held ready. Faster and faster.
7: Shouldn't they have been galloping towards each other?
0: Yes, but don't worry, they're turning back. See, they're fighting.
4: Thrust and parry. Thrust and parry.
8: Why do you keep saying thrust and parry?
4: They're my tailors. I thought you'd be interested.
8: Ha! Take that!
4: Oh! How I've cleaved your armour. There, your end is in sight.
5: I yield.
7: Sir Mincelot, he's won.
0: And who would have thought it? We should throw something in his honour. A rotten tomato, or better yet, a feast. What a banquet it was. Oxen roasted whole, wine flowed like water, the board was groaning.
9: You see, the shareholders won't like us spending all this money.
0: Nonsense. But stay, where is my Lady Guinevere?
6: I did see a slim girlish figure flit away into the shadows, sire. And Lady Guinevere was with him.
7: They will never find us here, Mincelot. Another goblet of mead?
4: Well, I don't know, Guinevere. We've already had 7 goblets of mead.
7: Oh, Mincelot, we can't go on meading like this. If Arthur suspects I am lacking in chastity, he will belt me.
4: Quite. Oh, Guinevere.
7: Oh, Mincelot.
4: Oh, Guinevere. Guinevere.
7: Mincelot, Mincelot.
4: Guinevere, Guinevere. Guinevere.
7: Mincelot, Mincelot, Mincelot.
4: Oh, Guinevere.
7: Oh, Mincelot.
0: Mincelot.
2: Arthur.
0: Mincelot, Mincelot.
2: Arthur, Arthur, Arthur.
0: Well, so much for the introduction. What are you both doing, and on the round table, too? You know how easily it marks?
4: Fear not, my liege. It's this rotten armour. I couldn't get me visor up.
2: Your wife has been chased.
0: I know, I saw you chasing her. You leave me no alternative but to punish you both.
4: Oh!
10: Picture the awful scene. The crowded public square in Camelot. Faggots are piled high around 2 solitary stakes in the center of the square. The torches applied, the wood blazes. Smoke and flames hide the stakes from our view.
0: Yes, this is your punishment, Guinevere and Mincelot. We're having a barbecue and you haven't been invited.
7: Oh, then I shall hie me to a nunnery.
0: And where goest thou, Sir Mincelot?
4: I'm going to me Maharishi. Yes, you'll show me the way.
0: Which way?
4: The way to get out of this stinking suit of armour.

0: And now, Miss Betty Marsden and I would like to burst forth. But first, our version of what was hitherto an old favorite. Remember Snook?
1: Remember Spam?
0: Your ration book.
1: 12 points for jam.
0: Ah, yes. I remember it well.
1: When Hill was Lord and not just Fanny.
0: La Rue meant Road and not old Danny. Oh, yes. I remember it well.
1: Remember Mind My Bike.
0: And the Charlie Chester mob.
1: We'll never see their like.
0: Good job. Good job.
1: It warms my heart, although it's odd.
0: Their jokes live on, thanks to Ken Dodd. Ah, yes.

0: who were known as the Squads, and we rumbered to Edmundo Ross. That's a good meter. When you were slim
1: and you had hair,
0: your waist was trim.
1: Pre-Medicare.
0: Yes, I remember it well. We used to flirt the whole night through. You wore a skirt.
1: And so did you.
0: Yes, I remember it well. I wore my D-Mob suit.
1: It was Air Force Blue.
0: Well, now I'm getting old.
1: That suit is too. How you would love, and I would soften.
0: Well, I still love now, but not so often.
1: Yes.
0: I remember it well.

0: And now for the go-ahead, don't look back, it's right behind you, jingling scene of Radio Balls Pond Road.
1: Hello, waiter. There's a fly in my soup. Waiter, to get to the other side. That didn't go too well, eh, Terry? Must be good, can't be bad.
2: I beg your pardon?
1: It can't be any worse.
3: Balls Pond Road is wonderful.
2: Now, this is the point in the show where we invite listeners to phone in with any queries or comments on topics of the moment. Now, the Postmaster General has had a special hook-up, but what he does in his own time is entirely his own affair. Ah, there's the phone now. I said, there's the phone now. Well, it seems we're having a little technical difficulty at the moment. Hello?
4: I have a query regarding a member of your cast. Can Betty Marsden...
2: Yes?
4: That's all.
2: Oh. Hello?
5: Me and my mates have been having an argument. Is C.P. Snow the real mother of David Frost? I say yes, they say no.
2: Well, it's not an easy question to answer, Mr. What did you say your name was?
5: Frost, David Frost.
2: Oh, that's my other phone. Hello?
6: I'm answering your advertisement in posing brief quarterly.
2: I think you've got the wrong number.
6: No. I've got the advertisement here. I'll read it. Mature, sexy man about town wishes to meet petite young widow interested in photography, ballroom dancing and physical culture. Object.
2: Well, I don't think we need to bore the listeners with all that.
6: Well, I'm gay.
2: Yes, I'm sure you are, yes. But the position's filled.
6: Oh.
2: Goodbye. Extraordinary. And all I wanted was some keys cut, too. Funny, I wonder how she got my number.
1: We've all got your number.
2: Hello. It's for you, Betty.
7: Is it a man?
2: A man, yes.
7: Is he just breathing heavily over the phone?
2: Yes.
7: Not saying anything. Just that infernal breathing.
2: Yes.
7: Oh, that'll be the butcher. Tell him to send half a pound of stewing steak and some liver to the cat.
2: Did you get that? Yes, and the same to your good lady, too. Well, that's all the calls we've got time for this week, but if you've got anything you want to air... Well, there's a cupboard on the landing. Here now is a man we'd all like to... Well, he'd like to himself, but things being what they are, he's merely going to sing. Rambling Sid Rumpo, whom Dobbyroids preserve.
8: Hello, me dearies. Hello.
2: Dear.
8: There is a Sussex air about an old man who plays knick-knacks in various places. And it goes after this fashion, brightly, but with great nerve.
9: This old man, he plays one, plays knick-knacks with a hot cross bun. Knick-knack at a back, give a dog a flute. This old man wordles like a newt.
8: Well, they do, you know, when they get to a certain age. But what the RE don't see, the art don't grieve.
9: This old man, he plays two. He plays knick-knacks up the flue. Knick-knack and a back, give a dog a chop. The old man nudges round the clock.
8: Picturesque, isn't it?
9: This old man, he plays three. He plays knick-knacks for a fee. Knick-knack and a bat, give a dog a punch. The old man grunges after lunch.
8: Why do you do tend to after every meal?
9: This old man, he plays four. He plays knick-knacks till he's sore. Knick-knack and a bat, give a dog a kick. The old man bogles with a pick.
8: I won't weary you with verses 5, 6, 7, 8, or 9. Suffice it to say that each verse gets more ethnic. Among other things. But eventually comes verse 10.
9: This old man, he plays 10. See him trundling up Big Ben. Knick-knack, gander-back, give a dog a bone. If you want any more, you can woggle your own.

0: From time to time, I clear those things out of my wardrobe that I don't really want. For instance, the milkman. Several moths, a chap called Arbuthnot, who appears to be a friend of my wife, and, of course, old clothes, and nobody will give you much for them. So, when a card was pushed through my door which read, Boner Rags, we pay top prices for Omi's left-offs, I called them up, and the following morning they came round. The door's open, troll in.
1: Oh, hello, I'm Julian, this is my friend Sandy.
2: Hello, Mr. Allnutty. Oh, lovely. So, little Bowdery, we're gentlemen's misfits.
1: Yes. No. What Sam means is we're interested in anything reasonable in gentlemen's clothes.
2: Yes. No, it's true. Yeah. We are the actual joint managing directors of Boner. Our Boner Used Clothing Limited branches in Queensway and Mincing Lane.
1: Our motto is, before you throw it away, show it to us.
2: We may have an home for it. For instance, that bundle of rags. It may seem a useless load of old tack, but we'll take it off you.
0: Yeah, but that's the suit I'm wearing.
2: Oh, if that's what he's hanging on to, I dread to think of what he's throwing away.
1: Oh, come on, let's have a vada at his yush.
0: Clothing, that's translator's note.
2: Right. Well, just open the wardrobe. Oh, here, look, the wardrobe.
1: Ah! Oh, what a naff lot.
2: He's a bit card, isn't it?
1: He never wears one of them.
2: He does.
1: He don't.
2: He does. You can tell by the bulge under his cardigan. Oh, make a note, Jewel. One gent's Edwardian foundation.
1: Oh, kinky.
0: Look, if you want the correct name, it's a Braceright Midriff Support.
1: No. Oh, Braceright. It's a bit Isherwood's Berlin, if you ask me. Still, we'll slip you half a crown.
2: Yes, it's worth it for the scrap metal alone. Yeah. Oh, we are there now.
0: What?
1: Oh, yeah.
2: Are those silver metallic high-heeled shoes, the one with the springs on them?
0: They're shoe trees.
2: Oh. Oh, they were a bit small around the ankle.
1: Let's see what else there is. Oh, look, there's one gent's DB dinner jacket with contrasting skirt.
0: That's a kilt.
2: Oh, anything else, Joe?
1: One moth-eaten Shetland tweed. Oh! Look! He's got a baggy old Harris.
2: I'll say yes. Right, bye, Bob the lot. Now, let's have a rummage through his drawers.
1: Yeah. Don't move!
2: Why?
1: Don't move!
2: What?
1: There's something red and airy lurking behind his socks.
2: Oh, it's nasty. Yeah. Is it with the trouser breast?
0: No, careful. That's, look, promise you won't tell anybody.
1: Yeah.
0: That's my wig. I wear it for special occasions.
2: Like Halloween. Put it down, Jewel. One naff Irish.
1: Oh, no, we don't want that, do we?
2: Yes, we do. A coming handy as a tea cozy. Always can use it for wiping down the horse.
1: Oh.
2: When he sweats. Oh, what are these?
0: Well, it's my old rugby kit. I'll throw that in.
2: Don't mention rugby to Jewel.
1: Oh.
2: Don't mention that to him. He's sworn never to touch a pair of rugby shorts again. No, Dick, listen, Duffy. After what happened...
1: He swore he'd never tell.
2: Go on, tell Mr. Orne about it. Go on,
1: tell him. No.
2: Go on, let yourself go. Purge yourself.
1: Oh.
2: Purge.
1: Well, when I was younger, I had a friend who was a wasp.
2: You mean that jock?
1: Yes, jock. Oh, great big butch homie you are. Yes. Bigger than that. Huge bulging lallies and his ears. Eat like a great Greek god.
2: Greek god.
1: Oh, yes.
3: We went to hairdressing school together. And he rode up. He used to play rugger of a Saturday, and he asked me to make up the number one week. Well, everything went well till halfway through the match.
0: What happened?
3: Well, I completely misunderstood the meaning of a forward pass.
2: Shame. No, but don't worry, Jules. It's all O under the pont now. That's your actual French. You feel better now that you've got that off your chest. You feel better, don't you,
3: Thank you for making me say it.
2: Yes, you've purged.
3: I have. I feel I have purged myself.
2: Yes.
3: All right, then, we'll take the rugger kit and the suit.
2: We'll take your entire wardrobe. 30 bob the lot. 30 bob.
0: Only 30 shillings.
2: Yeah, I'll tell you what, if you throw in that suit you're wearing, we'll make it 25 bob.
0: Done. I know a bargain when I see one. And where will you dispose of the stuff to distressed gentlefolk?
3: Oh, no, no. There's no point in adding to their distress. We've got a different outlet, Mr. Horn.
0: Well, I'd like to know my cast-offs will go where they're appreciated.
2: Oh, they will, Mr. Horn. You see, we've got a contract to supply the clowns at Bertram Mill Circus.
1: Goodbye.
0: Goodbye. And I must say it makes me feel nostalgic every Christmas to see Bobo the Clown slipping on a banana skin and falling on my Harris. Well, that's it, except for this week's motto, which is, love is where you find it if you know where to look. Cheerio, see you next week.

That was Round the Horn, starring Kenneth Horne, with Kenneth Williams, Hugh Paddick, and Betty Marsden. On the musical side, you heard the Max Harris Group. The script was written by Barry Took, Johnny Mortimer and Brian Cook, and Donald Webster. And the show is produced by John Simmons.

0: Well, come in, Smithers. What is it? Speak up, boy. Orange juice.
1: No, sir. New Kellogg's Rise and Shine.
0: Hey, fiendish.
1: And look at this, sir.
0: No peel, no pips, and it's got vitamin C. Well, Smithers, I suppose this is it.
1: What are you doing, sir?
0: Thank you, Governor. Wife and three pips to support. Thank you.
2: New Kellogg's Rise and Shine. Now tastes as good as orange juice.
3: I came across Mr. Kipling in a meadow by the church. 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
9: We apologize sincerely for that last announcer, who is now feeling a bit of a Charlie. Get off.
10: Oh, sorry.
9: And now it's time for this week's special Christmas edition of the Berkis Way to Dynamic Living. Unfortunately, you're not allowed to unwrap this programme until Christmas Day. And so instead, tonight we're going to show you an old film.
11: Okay, we're ready to roll. Get Eric Pote of Croydon on set.
12: Mr. Croydon wanted on set. Wanted on set, Mr. Croydon. Wanted on set. Mr. Croydon! Mr. Croydon, you want it on set?
13: Pardon?
12: You want it on the set, Mr. Croydon?
13: Yeah, all right. You can stop hitting me head with that cricket bat now.
12: All right, well, come on then, come on. Say, are you made up?
13: Yeah, it shows you the writers have got no imagination.
12: Well, Mr. Croydon, you know how important you are to this Columbia Pictures film. You realise? Without you, we can't start.
13: Oh, no, yeah.
12: Now then, I see you've got the long frock on, the spiky hat, and the lighted torch in your hand. Yeah, so do your best. This is a really red-hot part.
13: Oh, no, the bloke who lit the torch wasn't really tall enough.
11: Hey, yo, Mr. Croydon. You quite clear on what you've got to do?
13: Yes, Mr. Man who pays me wages, yes.
11: Okay, right, action!
14: Columbia Pictures presents...
13: Growl!
11: Oh, sack that man!
8: Tales from the Script. The ultimate experience. For lo, it is written in the catalogues of cosmic evil that when one world ceases to be, so shall another world spring up in its place. For when a star dies, it's usually Joe Kendall, Chris Emmett, Nigel Rees, or Fred Harris. This, then, is the true, authentic story of the baleful terrors which lie in wait for all of mankind. The horrid, unembroidered truth of the chilling menace which...
12: Oh, yeah. Where'd you want this tanker of dummy blood, then, Chief?
11: Cut! Give that idiot a part in the Tel Aviv chainsaw massacre.
12: Oh, but I'm not Jewish.
11: You will be by the end of the picture. Now, can we please get on?
15: So it was that on a foul night, when the black clouds sank like grotesque leaden objects in the cold grey sky, he first sighted the house, wreathed as it was in awesome melancholy. Oh. The huge door creaked open on hinges that betold the decaying passage of time in their green, mildewed oppressiveness. Beyond lay an abyss of blackness, nowhere pierced or tinged with any light, which might have betokened some sense of hope for him. Suddenly, a match was struck.
12: There, standing in the door. Way was a man he was. Quite short, he had a limp one. Of his eyes was missing, he asked who it was at this time of night.
15: The traveller stated his business and was immediately shown upstairs through the miserable recesses of the vaulted old mansion.
12: The other man then walked with him along the cat, a Coombs, until they both came to another door on which he knocked his articles. Off clothing were all torn. He knocked on the door three times with each hand.
0: Enter.
15: The door was opened, and the newcomer found himself admitted to the inner sanctum.
0: Ah, come in. So, you've come about the job as the new head narrator here, have you?
15: The man replied that this was indeed so.
0: I take it you've already met young Jobes here.
12: The other man stepped forward and flashed a toothy smile, nervously fingering his great big spotted neckerchief. He said, events had already taken their course. It's off to bed for me now, he said.
0: Jobes is the under-narrator's maid. One day he hopes to make the head-narrator's maid, but I don't really think she fancies him. Anyway, first things first. I wonder if you could give me some idea how good you are. Just narrate me a quick something, would you?
15: The man agreed to do just that. England, 1873. A period of decency, morality, good sense, and not much work for Ken Russell. And on the throne was one of history's most outstanding monarchs.
10: From Her Most Royal Highness Queen Victoria, Sovereign of Great Britain and Ireland, Empress of India, and of the British Dominions beyond the seas, Defender of the Faith. Dear Marge Proops, you don't know me, but I have a rather intimate problem in that... Oh, no, that's a bit of a giveaway. From Mrs. Albert Sachs Coburg Gotha. Dear Marge Proops, you don't know me, but I have... Oh, no, no, that's my threat. No. From Worried Queen Windsor. Dear Marge Proops, you don't know... Oh, no, no, no, no. I have it, I have it. From Name and Address Supplied. Sovereign...

0: I have it. From name and address supplied. Sovereign of Great Britain and Ireland, Empress of India and of the etc., etc. Dear Marge Bruce, you don't know me, but I have a rather intimate problem. Whenever my dear Albert and I are, well, alone together, I am quite unable to find someone to lie back and think of. I have tried Mrs. Edith Crint of Catford, Vesta Tilly, and John Inman. But on these occasions, Albert always seems to be a bit of a distraction. I am wondering if a crossword on the ceiling would help. Yours sincerely... Oh, Orbs. Who is that?
1: Ma'am. The Poet Laureate, ma'am. Alfred Lord, ma'am. Tennyson, ma'am.
0: Oh, all right. Send him in.
1: Yes, ma'am. Very good, ma'am. Ma'am, ma'am.
0: Oh, and old Codgers.
1: Ma'am.
0: Drop this letter in at the Daily Mirror on its way out, will you please?
1: Ma'am, ma'am. I shall ma'am so ma'am away.
0: Oh, come in, Mr. Tennyson.
2: Cool. Too much, your squire. A very good of you to see me, know what I mean?
0: Yeah? Yes, Lord Tennyson.
2: Yeah?
0: We've been meaning to talk to you.
2: Oh, yeah? Oh, spit it out then, your tosh.
0: Well, it's about your latest work.
2: Ah, the Mort Darfur. Yeah, nice little number, innit? Your governor? A real classy job, that, yeah. Mort Darfur, that's, Arthur's mortuary, that means, you know, like that. In foreign, like.
0: Yes, well, actually, yeah. We're afraid we don't really like it.
2: Eh? What, you don't like it? God, don't come starting that malarkey, your squire. What's wrong with it, eh?
0: Well, we mean to say, look at it, it doesn't even rhyme. Listen. Unless you cough up the redges by midnight, Albert gets the concrete leg warmers.
2: Well, it's a sonnet.
0: It is not a sonnet. A sonnet is something that's got 14 lines in it.
2: No. You're thinking of Harold Pinter's last play. No, that's a sonnet, all right. It's like that other one I wrote, your grandma. The Lady of Shalott, you know.
0: The Lady of Shalott?
2: Yeah, you know the one. Out flew the web and floated wide. The mirror cracked from side to side.
0: That wasn't the Lady of Shalott.
2: Bloody was.
0: It was not. The Lady of Shalott was the one that went, 5,000 G's, or we'll send you more than Albert's ear in the envelope next time.
2: Oh, yeah, so it was. You're right, yeah.
0: Quite frankly, Lord Tennyson, to our mind, your work is getting rather repetitive.
2: Repetitive?
0: Yes.
2: All right. Look here, you mush. I'll tell you what. Cop a load of this one. I was up all night composing this. I calls this the Lotus Eaters.
0: Oh, thank you. The Lotus Eaters by Alfred Lord Tennyson. In ones in a sack... Or Albie goes for a one-way float down the Thames. It still doesn't really scan, does it?
2: Well, I'm a romantic.
0: We don't care.
2: God, blimey, naff this for a lark. So ain't that no good either, then?
3: Yes, that was fine. An excellent piece of narration. You can stop now. The post of head narrator is yours.
4: Thank you, milady.
3: There's just the question now of your salary. Would you like me to pay you in money or in the middle of the night every Saturday?
4: In the middle of the night every Saturday, please.
3: Splendid. Well, off you go, then, and narrate yourself into the next scene.
4: Very good, milady. In the weeks that followed, he soon settled into his new job at the low stairs.
2: Rose? Rose, you do. Have you seen Rose anywhere?
5: No, Rose. That time, the last I saw of Rose, she was giving Rose a hand, because Rose was off sick.

0: Come along, everyone. Stop chattering. Especially you, Rose. We've a link to get ready for her ladyship. Oh, dear, look at these, Rose.
1: Yes, Mr. Shrimpspin.
0: These descriptive similes you've just been preparing are an absolute disgrace. Look at them. As the clock struck 12, the gloomy old house was as empty as an Irishman's stomach on St. Patrick's night.
1: Sorry, Mr. Shrimpspin.
0: Oh, this, outside the wind howled like a cat undoing its trousers too fast.
1: I'm sorry, sir.
0: Or darkness fell over the countryside in a fashion not dissimilar to if you'd just had your eyes poked out with a knitting needle. Rose, what has happened to these similes?
1: Well, I'm sorry, sir. They just sort of flopped. Well, Rose will tell you. Or ask Rose.
2: Rose is right, Mr. Shrimpspin. The conditions we have to work in here getting these narrations ready is terrible, sir. Only one name between the lot of us. It didn't ought to be allowed. I haven't even had time to finish off me words yet.
0: Well, I'm sorry, Rose, but this link will have to go up to her ladyship as it is now, whether the words are finished or not. Rose, hand me that dish of music.

0: I was a cold black nig in the middle of wind. A ferocious icy gale was whistling out Sid. And as the storm grew more diabolic, Ray began to pour down all over every corn of the dirty old man, soaking ivy on the marble pill and drenching the flying butt. These were the condition in which the first guests began to arrive for the reading of Lord Hackinbottom's last will and test.
1: Wake up, Master Hackinbottom. We're there.
2: What? Oh, thank you, coachman. Good Lord, I've just had the most terrible nightmare.
1: Oh, well, I hope I didn't keep you awake. This is where you get out, sir.
2: Oh, thank you.
3: Oh, good evening. Come in. You must be young Mr. Timothy Hackinbottom.
2: That's right, yes.
3: The one with the, you know.
2: You know what?
3: I do indeed, sir, but I'll say nothing.
2: say nothing about what?
3: About you being unable to... very good. You almost caught me out there, sir. Yes. No. You can rely on my tact completely, sir.
2: right then. Well, anyway, where are the rest of the family?
3: As far as I'm concerned, you're as regular as clockwork. Now then, I'll just take your coat. What I mean is, sir, if we both play this very carefully, I think we can convince the others you've got no problem in the once-a-day department whatsoever. We'll just tell them it's a nervous twitch.
2: Now, look here. I don't know what it is you're trying to suggest, but there is absolutely nothing wrong with my morning rehabits.
3: Oh, really, sir?
2: Definitely. Now, will you please show me in?
3: Oh, yes, sir, certainly. It's the third door on the left over there, sir.
2: Into the study.
3: Oh, I see. Right then. You are sure?
2: Of course, sir. I'm sure.
3: I mean, it's all right, sir. You can rely on me. I'd never tell the others.
2: Can we please go in now?
3: Certainly, sir.
4: Oh, I don't
3: see very much. Mr. Timothy Hackinbottom, with a slight stomach problem, if you know what I mean.
2: Now, just a minute.
3: Oh, it's quite all right, sir. I am discretion itself. Now, would you care for a little something?
2: Yes, please.
3: Very good, sir, very good. One double all brand coming up. There you are, sir.
2: Hey, wait. Hey, come back here, you.
4: Pay no attention to our butler, Timothy. He spent 16 years in a golden egg restaurant.
2: Oh, as a cook?
4: No, waiting to be served. Now then, I think we all know why we're here today, to listen to my husband's will.
5: Thank you, my lady, exactly. So, with your permission, Lady Hackinbottom, I'll now read it out. I... Lord Norman St. John Hackinbottom, being of sound radio and a fully discharged member of the Liberal Party, do solemnly bequeath my bequest as follows. One, to Rodney the hairdresser and all aboard HMS Choreographic Tendencies, nothing. Nothing at all. Two, to County Councillor Ron Used Notes Henderson and the rest at D Block Maximum Security Wing, nothing whatsoever in any shape or form, not even a bit. Three, to Luigi, Muggsy, Kneecaps, Lawnmower Al, and all the other charity collectors, to whom I generously donate $2,000 a month, F.A. That quantity of cash represented by the zero sign, nil pennies. Four, to Chief Inspector Sharp Truncheon Prondergast.
4: Excuse me, I do hate to butt in, but could we get on to the people who have been left something?
5: Certainly, lady. Right, let's see now. Lockheed, Leyland Overseas Division, Massage International Limited, Mildoon Magruder, Stifco 24-hour shuttle service. Oh, yes, here we are. Some people who have actually been left something. To my nephew Clarence Hackinbottom, I leave a rather nasty substance.
1: A what?
5: A rather nasty substance. To my grandson Ethel, I leave... another nasty substance.
4: What do you mean, another nasty substance?
5: Well, it says here a substance not quite as nasty as the one left to Clarence, but certainly none too pleasant by even the most liberal standards.
2: What else does it say?
5: To the northern polar regions of my mother-in-law, I leave a thing not nice at all in any respects, even when your eyes are closed. Yes. To the father of my children and the horse that pulls his float, I leave that which it would not be considered seemly to shove through somebody's letterbox, no matter how much they got up your nose.
4: This is monstrous.
2: What have I been left?
5: Oh, yes. To my young son, Timothy, I leave... Oh, dear.
2: What?
5: To my young son, Timothy, I leave a box of something singularly repellent and in no way prim and proper, plus a 4-year supply of refills.
2: There must be something nice he's left someone.
5: Oh, yes, here it is. To my dear, trusting, and ever faithful pair of rabbits, Norman, Edith, Jim, Rodney, Clement, Russell, and Edna, I leave the Pennsylvania station. About 4:15, I read a magazine, and then I'm in Baltimore. Dinner in the diner, nothing could be finer
6: than to have your ham and eggs in Carolina.
7: When you hear the whistle blowing 8 to the bar, then you know your destination's not very far. Shovel all the coal in, gotta keep a rolling. Ooh, Chattanooga, there you are.
8: A boom, boom.
9: Chattanooga, Chattanooga.
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11: Chattanooga, Chattanooga.
12: All aboard, Chattanooga,
4: Chattanooga. Just a minute, what are we doing? This will isn't getting us anywhere.
5: Yes, it is.
4: No, it isn't. I think this whole business of Lord Hackenbottom's will and testament is completely absurd.
5: Why?
4: Well, for a start, you're Lord Hackenbottom. And you're not even dead yet.
5: Well, I never said I was.
4: Well, what are you reading your own will out for, then?
5: Well, because I understand it better than anyone else.
4: But you're not dead.
5: I've got a gumboil.
4: It's not enough. Clarence, what do you think?
2: Riding on the train... Well, sorry, Oh, yes, well, to be honest, I've had the feeling there's something strange about this film ever since I first arrived here.
4: I think you've put your finger on it.
2: No, it's probably just cramp.
4: No, there is something weird about all this. It's beginning to frighten me. I tell you, this script is possessed. It's alive.
2: Exactly. That's why the will was so ridiculous. We've got no control over our own lino cutaway. Come away with William Tell, Aunt Rhody for Captain Beefheart, John Stunt in early autumn.
13: We must get out of this script fast. Come with me. I know a secret passageway to page 45. Through here. Here we are.
5: Good morning, sir. Welcome to Nose City, sir. One of Harley Street's most sophisticated centres of sinus research and nasal grooming. What can I do for you?
13: Well, the thing is, I've come about my nose.
5: Well, I can see that, can't I?
13: Pardon?
5: Blimey, big! I should go. Lawrence, over here a minute. That's a real whopping great sniffer you got there, all right. A real king-size anky filler.
13: Well, yes, I know it is a little prominent, but that's
5: well,
13: why...
5: Well, Lawrence, have you got a second? You're saddled with a real gargantuan snorter there and nowhere. A real family-size sneeze box. I bet when you get a cold, it's a real Mount Etna job. Hey, Lawrence, come in
13: a minute. I say, would you mind being a bit quiet?
5: I'm being as quiet as I can. Go on, dear. Lawrence! Yeah, I bet you have trouble landing at New York Airport, eh?
13: Now, look, could you just show me the plastic surgery department, please?
5: Oh, you mean the congacking bay? Oh, yeah, well, straight through here, son. Better make sure you're facing forwards. The door's only 3 feet wide.
13: Thank you.
5: Hey, Lawrence, come on.
14: Good morning, sir.
15: Good morning, sir.
13: Oh, hello, I've come about...
15: Your nose. Well, that's quite all right. We're all in the same boat here. Now, what can Dr. Streisand and I do for you?
13: Well, I thought the size of it...
14: Size. Yes, very wise, if I may say so, sir.
15: Very wise, sir. How much bigger do you want it?
13: Pardon?
15: How much bigger?
13: I don't want it any bigger.
14: Now, don't be shy. We've come to terms with ours. Shall I tell him, Dr. Bygraves?
15: Well, all right, yes.
14: Both Dr. Bygraves and myself are wearing completely undetectable nose extensions.
2: What, those rubber things?
14: What rubber things?
2: Those rubber things stuck over your nose with an elastic band.
3: Now then. Just a bit off the top, is it, sir?
2: If you could, please.
3: Right, leave this to me, Doctor. I'll just measure him up, first of all.
2: Well, that is, if he's not too much trouble.
3: Oh, no, of course not, of course not. I am a qualified surveyor. Now, just hold this end of the tape measure while I see how long your nose is.
2: Right.
3: I won't be a second.

0: I have a reverse charge call from the end of your nose. Will you pay for the call?
1: Yes, certainly.
2: Hello, sir. I can take it in a bit under the arms for £16 million. But it won't be till next week.
1: Oh, blow it.
2: Well, that'll be another 14,000 for the test, then, sir.
1: Oh, all right, then. You better go ahead.
2: Right. Dr. Streisand will give you an anaesthetic.
1: Yes. Just breathe in deeply, sir. That's it. Very deeply. Now, hang on while I get the mallet.
3: Wake up! Wake up, Master Hackenbottom! We're there!
1: What? Oh, thank you, coachman. Good Lord, I've just had the most terrible nightmare.
4: We apologise for the rather absurd announcement earlier on that just because it's Christmas, you are not yet permitted to unwrap this week's humorous wireless programme, The Berkey's Way to Dynamic Living. This announcement had no business being announced and has now been sacked. This means there's now a vacancy for a new BBC announcement, and auditions are now being held to find a suitable replacement for...
5: No, I don't think so, really. Thank you. Don't call us, announcement 45. We'll call you. Next announcement, please. Right, off you go.
6: Well, this roll of fancy paper just about wraps up another seasonal edition of our amazing correspondence course in dynamic living. The set of matching socks and mothballs came with lots of love from Auntie Jo Kendall and Auntie Chris Emmett. The toy train set came from Auntie Nigel Rees, and the selection box was worn by Grampy Fred Harris. Labels on the presents would have been written by Andrew Marshall and David Renwick if they'd managed to find the tags. And the fairy sitting on top of the Christmas tree assures us he enjoys every minute of it. The Beggar's Way is produced by John Lloyd of Europe, but we're afraid we can't change him. See you next week, folks. Till then, happy dynamic living.

0: we'd never be able to finish a show with that. Get off. Next announcement, please.
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14: A Life of Bliss. Being the biography of Bachelor Bliss, with Brenda Bruce as Anne, Colin Gordon as Tony, Muriel Pavlo as Tina, and George Cole as the shy young bachelor himself, David Alexander Bliss. Does Bliss consider there's any future in marriage by computer? This week's excuse to call on him a day or two ago.
15: Oh, you mean fill in a questionnaire designed to reveal your basic character, feed it into a computer?
14: And out would come the name of a possible wife.
15: Well, out of the question from my point of view.
14: Why?
15: Well, feed in my character and out would come a rejection slip.
14: Well, Sister Anne and husband Tony seem very happily married.
15: Yes, but they were definitely BC.
14: BC?
15: Before computer.
14: Talking about them doesn't embarrass you.
15: Not in the least. So there you are, you won't trip me up that way.
14: A united couple?
15: Couldn't be more united. Yet they still retain their separate identities. That's the whole secret, if you ask me.
14: And it's really true in that case.
15: Oh, good heavens, yes. Tony may blow his top occasionally and do his nut about being master in his house.
14: But it doesn't amount to anything.
15: When it comes down to it, he's got a genuine respect for Anne's mind.
14: In other words, they're a well-balanced couple.
15: Unusually well-balanced. Couldn't be better, in fact.
16: David, old lad.
15: Oh, hello, Tony. We were just talking about you.
16: Yeah, what were you saying?
15: That you may blow up occasionally, but when it comes down to it, you've got nothing up top. When it comes down to it, you're unusually unbalanced. No. You couldn't be more of a nutter. No.
14: I left, leaving him to sort it out. Back to the present to join David and Anne for The Insecurity Guard.
15: I wouldn't mind. Heaven knows I wouldn't mind. Only it happens, just happens to be the third time in a week Tina's put me off.
17: Well, only because she's been working late interviewing people.
15: I know that. And I know that working on a magazine, irregular hours are part of her job. I mean, I'm not stupid.
17: There's overconfidence for you.
15: It shouldn't be necessary to put me off that often, Anne. Not if she's properly organized. 3 interviews out of the blue inside a week. It doesn't make sense. Fact is, she falls for the atmosphere of glamour surrounding the people concerned. Now, I wouldn't want you to get the idea I'm jealous.
17: I'll try not to.
15: But the first time, it was a pop star. Male, needless to say.
17: I'll go on trying not to, despite that.
15: The other 2 times, that film star, Michael Crane, described in today's paper as having an animal appeal.
17: It's no use. I failed not to.
15: Well, you must know I trust Tina.
17: Well, I know you've got every reason to trust her.
15: And you don't think I've got any grounds for complaint?
17: I can even prove it.
15: Well, I'd like to know how.
17: She's put you out 3 times in a week. That's what you said, isn't it?
15: Yes.
17: Yet you were out with her on Monday night.
15: Okay, then. 3 times in 10 days.
17: You were out with her last Thursday night, too.
15: Well, 3 times in a fortnight, and that's my last offer.
17: You also saw her over the weekend.
15: You can drive a hard bargain.
17: On Saturday evening and all day Sunday.
15: Do you think I ought to see a psychiatrist and find out what's wrong with me?
17: Not really.
15: You don't think it's that serious?
17: I think the shock might prove too much for you.
15: I do trust her, though.
17: Remember that song with the title, Love is a Many Splendid Thing?
15: Vaguely.
17: Well, there could be a follow-up called Jealousy is a Many-Headed Monster.
15: For example?
17: Oh, good gracious. Well, for example, fathers can be jealous of their own children. And children of each other.
15: And of other children.
17: Yes, and mums of other mums. You must have heard them. To hear Mrs. Worthington talk, you think that her Jeremy was going to grow up to be Prime Minister, and the closest he'll come to that is getting himself arrested outside Number 10.
15: Well, I'm sure you're far too sensible to feel the same about Alexander.
17: What? That he'll ever become Prime Minister? Well, of course I don't think he will.
15: Well, that's what I said.
17: I know he will. I'm so silly of all those other mums. People can be jealous about almost anything. Of other people's success.
15: And possessions.
17: As Tony will be about Clive Howard's new car.
15: Well, I'll believe that when I hear it.
17: You will, as soon as he hears about the car. And then there's just no end to it. People can even be jealous of a dog's affection.
15: And a dog of not winning ours.
17: Whatever Psyche trying to say.
15: But she doesn't need to be jealous because everybody's mad about her.
17: But you know, as often as not, and this applies in your case...
15: Oh, I completely forgot when we were talking about me.
17: Well, it springs from insecurity.
15: Oh, nonsense. Why should I feel insecure about Tina? I ought to be sure of her by now.
17: Well, how about being sure of yourself?
15: To coin a phrase, that's an ass of a different colour.
17: A prize ass, but normal enough.
15: Normal?
17: Completely.
15: Do you know, that's the first time anybody's ever said that about me.
17: Normal in this one respect.
15: Well, you would have to spoil it.
17: I'll make up for it by psychoanalyzing you.
15: Oh, you qualify.
17: Fully. And for an obvious reason.
15: What?
17: I've been married for 17 years.
15: That counts?
17: Well, it's only one of the many things a woman has to be.
15: Meaning?
17: Wife, mother, cook and housekeeper, chartered accountant, vital if you're going to manage on your housekeeping, nursemaid to your children, wet nurse to your husband, guide, philosopher, vamp and psychiatrist.
15: Say no more. I'll lie down on the couch.
17: Lacking confidence, you feel that you can't compete with the Michael Cranes of this world.
15: Well, who could? He's not only got an animal appeal, you know. He's got an earthy sensuality, too. No, I can hardly match that, can I?
17: Not unless yours is underground. But you have got an appeal of your own.
15: Animal?
17: Household pet. Now, what's the matter with that?
15: Jealous because you said I was a household pet. The green-eyed monster strikes again. Not you, jealousy.
17: Every bit as deadly as Frankenstein's monster.
15: Except that Frankenstein was destroyed by his.
17: Jealousy can destroy a man and turn him into a monster.
15: It can?
17: Dracula, Rasputin, Fu Manchu, and the Marquis de Sade rolled into one.
15: Then you'd better get on with the psychoanalysis while there's still time.
17: You're already on the turn. Remember what you said about Tina? That it shouldn't be necessary for her to put you off so often? Not if
15: she was properly organized.
17: A snide remark, was it not?
15: Oh, slightly snide.
17: Knock, knock, in fact.
15: I'll settle for tap, tap.
17: I control it now. It's later than you think.
15: Yes. Well, I think you've cheered me up enough for one session. I'll settle for a few cooking hints instead.
17: When are you seeing her next?
15: Any minute now.
17: I thought she cancelled your date because of an interview.
15: Yes, but she said she'd pop in for a few minutes on her way to Mr. Crane and his animal sensuality.
17: Oh, for goodness sake, David, I'm surprised at you. Really, I am. The poor girl's obviously gone out of her way to consider your feelings and you behave like this. Now, you listen to me. I'm going to give you a solemn warning.
15: Oh, no, you're sounding like a soothsayer.
17: Well, then heed what I say, because believe me, it's good sooth. When she arrives, don't even mention Michael Crane.
15: She'll probably mention him herself.
17: Then change the subject, but not with a jerk.
15: Smoothly.
17: You better have something up your sleeve, ready.
15: Well, I don't have to prepare anything, not with Tina. There's so much I can say about her.
17: You can begin by saying how sweet it is of her to pop in at all.
15: I know. A lot of my past girlfriends wouldn't have bothered. But then she's different from all the others. Altogether different. Different all round. Herself, in fact. A complete person. She's not just pretty or attractive either. She's got a sort of, it sounds corny, I know, but a sort of inner beauty. And it's reflected in her face. I forget which of his poems it comes from, but Keats once wrote, "A thing of beauty is a joy forever." That's Tina for you. A joy forever. Do you know, I can be in my blackest mood, but when she walks in, it's like...
17: Like what?
15: Drawing back the curtains on a lovely morning and letting in the light.
17: Well, who would have believed you were capable of that?
15: You'd be surprised what I'm capable of where Tina's concerned.
17: Yes. Well, we won't go into that too deeply.
15: Why ever not? I only said you'd be surprised what I was... Let's change the subject.
17: You'll have to change it with less of a jerk if she mentions Michael Crane.
15: Well, don't worry, I will.
17: I'm not worried now. You've got plenty up your sleeve. Especially the joy forever bit. That'll make her day.
15: Oh, seeing her will make mine, even if it is only...
16: In you go, Tina.
10: Oh, thanks. Hello.
15: Hello, darling.
17: Hello, Tina.
10: Hello, Psyche. Tony was just putting the car away as I came in the gate.
16: Yes, and now I'm going upstairs to freshen up, that being the best excuse I can think of for leaving you and David alone.
17: Well, I think I'd better get back to the kitchen.
15: Good thinking all round.
10: I'm afraid I can't stay long, darling.
15: Oh, that's all right. Just seeing you has made my day, Joy. Have you got time to sit down?
10: I've certainly got time to hear about Joy.
15: Hmm? Joy who? Oh, gosh, I see what you mean. I called you Joy.
10: Yes, you did.
15: Oh, that's simple enough to explain. I was thinking of a line I quoted to Anne.
10: What was that?
15: A girl like Joy is a beauty forever.
10: It's pretty plain you've got her on your mind.
15: It happened to be you I had in mind, oddly enough.
10: So what did you mean to say?
15: That you're a plain thing and forever odd. It's plain, you'll be forever simple-minded. Honestly, I go from bad to worse.
10: I have noticed.
15: All I'm trying to say, believe it or not, is that you reminded me of Keats.
10: Wasn't he a man?
15: Reminded me of something he wrote.
10: What in particular?
15: A masculine woman is a joy for us. That's it. That's my last words. I don't know who first said silence is golden, but I bet they had me in mind. But it doesn't matter with you, does it? You understand me.
10: I love you.
15: Oh, now that's made my week. I love you too, darling Joy. Go.
10: Never mind. I'll change my name by deed poll. It'll be easier.
15: Darling. Oh, gosh. I can't think of a single thing to say after that. You'll be glad to know.
10: Is that clock right, honey? I mustn't be late for Mr. Crane.
15: Yeah, according to my subject, it's 5 minutes change. 5 minutes slow.
10: According to your watch?
15: Yes, but don't go by that. He's inclined to be fast.
10: He?
15: It.
10: It doesn't really matter. Mr. Crane will...
15: Oh, by the way, Tina. Sorry to interrupt, but there's something I simply must say.
10: A second ago, you said you couldn't think of a single thing.
15: I know, but I'll have to now. I have to say this now. Leave it till later, and I might forget.
10: Say what? Forgotten already?
15: No, of course not.
10: What then?
15: Well, just give me a moment. I'll sort out what I've got left. I'm going to sort out my thoughts and tell you what I left unsaid. I know I had it on the tip of my sleeve. Had it up my cuff. I had something to say. Now, let's see. What was it? Have I told you you're not pretty or attractive like any of my other girlfriends?
10: No, and I trust you won't.
15: Why? Oh, gosh, I see. I left out the just, didn't I? Not just pretty or attractive like the others.
10: Meaning I've got something extra?
15: Yes, and you're different, too. Different from anybody else I've ever known.
10: I am?
15: Rounder altogether.
10: So that's what you meant by something extra?
15: Different all round. Yourself, in fact. A complete jerk.
10: You wouldn't, by any chance, be worried about my interview.
15: Not even vaguely.
10: Not even about who it's with?
15: Well, of course not. Why should I be worried about Michael Sard, after all?
10: Michael who?
15: The Marquis de Crane.
10: Michael Crane.
15: Michael Crane. After all, interviewing people like him is a sensual part of your job.
10: Sensual?
15: And essential. It did sound a bit like sensual there, didn't it?
10: Very like.
15: I also know that to you, interviewing him is like interviewing any other animal. A monster. Frankenstein.
10: Jealousy. The green-eyed monster.
15: Yes, but it isn't that I don't trust you. It's just that, well, it's a bit difficult to explain.
10: You're sure of me, lack confidence in yourself.
15: No, not as difficult as I thought.
10: Don't let it get a hold on you, honey. It could prove dangerous.
15: I know. That's what Anne said. And it makes sooth, too. Yeah, it makes sense.
10: Which is more than you ever do. Must fly, darling.
15: I'll see you to the door. Yes, okay, come on. When do I see you next?
10: Tomorrow night.
15: Fine for me.
10: Here, about 7.
15: Marvellous.
10: And I won't have to put you off this time.
15: Well, let's hope not. Here, I'll open the front door for you.
10: Well, watch it, won't you, darling? What Anne said made good sooth. Bye. See you tomorrow.
15: Yes, righto. Hope the interview goes well with Michael Manchu. Michael. I know. Ought to be thankful I got away with it. And I am.
17: There's no need to ask you if everything went smoothly. I can see it written all over your face.
15: I only wish I could say the same about myself. I behave like a proper Charlie.
17: Well, jealousy can make Charlies of us all. Which reminds me.
15: What?
17: I wonder if Tony knows about Clive's new car yet.
15: It's no good. You'll never convince me about that. Why, good gracious, you and the Howards have been friends for as long as I can remember.
17: So?
15: Well, Tony's not likely to be jealous of Clive having a new car.
17: You wouldn't say that if you'd heard him on the subject of their new stereo radiogram.
15: Well, you've got a stereo set too, and yours is bigger than theirs.
17: That's why we've got it. It had to be bigger than theirs.
15: Seriously?
17: The green-eyed monster's had a direct effect on the size of practically everything we own. We can't afford a new car, though, so bitterness is bound to set in. And we'll know the moment it does by Tony's opening remark.
15: Why? What'll he say?
17: I'm the last person to say anything against old Clive.
15: But?
17: But?
15: Then he'll start gently knocking him.
17: Gently? The new car rates the full carpenter treatment. He'll cut Clive down to size by saying he's had more than his share of luck, including having his house bought for him by his father-in-law. Chip away at his success by saying that he was only made a director of his firm because one of the other directors happens to be a relation of his. It was the other way round, as it happens. Then hammer away at him for being ostentatious. You know, Clive can't wait to tell you what he's bought or what it costs, and that's something I can't stand. And so on and on and on.
15: Well, how do I cope with it if he mentions it to me?
17: Well, just go with the wind and wait till it blows itself out.
18: Ben, Alexander wants you to go out and say goodnight.
17: Yes, all right. A future prime minister needs his sleep.
18: Tina's gone then, David?
15: A minute or two ago.
18: Nice little car she's got.
15: By kind courtesy of the magazine.
18: Oh, her too, eh? What's the worst of being like me, a one-man business?
15: You'll have to buy your own car.
18: No, make do with the one I've got. I believe old Clive Hyde even gets his cars bought for him by the company.
15: Oh, you have heard about it then?
18: Heard what?
15: That he's got a new car.
18: No.
15: Oh dear, haven't you?
18: Yeah.
15: Well, I wouldn't have mentioned it by now. Sorry.
18: Why sorry?
15: Why sorry?
18: Yeah.
15: Because I know you'd like one yourself.
18: Yes, yeah. You don't seriously think that would make me jealous of Clive having one, do you?
15: No, no, not for a moment.
18: I hadn't heard about it, actually, but I soon will take it from me. I soon will. I'm the last person to say anything against old Clive.
15: But...
18: That won't.
15: Oh, I thought you were going to knock something, sorry. They were going to... say something. I expect you're wondering how the knock got into that.
18: Yeah, fascinating.
15: I thought Psyche was going to knock that occasional table over. Oh, yes, you were. Near enough. Sorry, Tony. You were about to knock something. Say something.
18: Only that Clive's been unusually lucky, eh?
15: Ah, no, I agree with the wind there. I agree with you there. I expect you're wondering how the wind got in.
18: Probably through the hole in your head.
15: More than likely. Well, seriously, though, Clive has been lucky.
18: To put it mildly. Not that I've got a chip on my shoulder about it.
15: Well, of course not. You're not that sort of carpenter.
18: Carpenter?
15: Not that sort of chiseler. Person. I expect you're wondering what all that was about, too.
18: That's the least you can expect.
15: Yes, well, Anne and I were talking about buying Alexander a model carpentry set. Mind you, I think she's got a point.
18: Meaning what?
15: That he might cut himself down to size. I might cut his,
18: The clues thick on the ground. Carpenter, chiseler, cut down to size. It's not difficult to work out what's been going on. You and Anne, carving me up as usual.
15: I say, that's rather neat, carving you. No, no, no. Didn't say a word about you.
17: Dinner served. A clear space on the table, David. Oh, and Tony, something's gone on with the kitchen tap. I can't turn it off.
18: You've got the same trouble with your brother.
17: Well, don't be long, darling. I don't want everything to go cold.
18: I already have.
17: Implying?
18: That as far as you and David are concerned, winter has set in. Have you ever thought of having him lagged round the mouth?
17: Don't tell me, I can guess. You slipped up and let him know that I said he was jealous of Clive.
15: I'm terribly sorry, Anne.
17: Oh, well, never mind. Let's put it down to being upset about Tina.
15: I wish I was as many-headed as jealousy.
17: Why?
15: Well, I might have one that worked. Michael Crane phoned here...
17: and asked me for Tina's number.
15: And you gave it to
17: him?
15: Well,
17: I didn't know what to do.
15: Well, I would have done. What time did he ring?
17: About 5 minutes ago, wasn't it, Tony?
15: No, about that. Well, that settles it. Something's going on between them. Something is definitely going on. And it doesn't take a genius to guess what.
18: Fortunately.
17: Well, I'm sure there's a simple explanation, David.
15: Well, of course there is. Something's going on, and I intend to find out what. Not that I need to. It's only too obvious. I'm not completely green.
18: Well, it's a fine line.
15: I can't wait to hear what story she'll trump up when I confront her with it. She'll cook up something, though. Deception obviously comes easily.
17: It's all right, I'll answer it. Anne Fellows?
19: Hello, Anne. Tina, could I speak to David?
17: Yes, hold on, Tina. I'll just see if I can find him.
15: See if you can find me.
17: I wanted to give you a chance to calm down.
15: Stands to reason she's rung up to put me off yet again.
17: Now, look, you don't want to lose her altogether, do you?
15: Well, no, but...
17: Then act naturally.
15: Are you sure that's good advice?
17: Well, just be your subhuman self. Now, not a word about Mr. Crane or about him phoning, clear?
15: Perfectly.
17: Calm now?
15: Completely.
17: Phone.
15: Thanks. Hello, Tina. Calm here.
19: Hello, darling.
15: Sorry to have kept you holding on, only Anne was just briefing. Just breezing around looking for me. How are you, darling?
19: We're just fine. And you?
15: We're just abnormal. Usual.
19: Look, honey, I'm pushed for time, so all I'll say for the moment is that I'm terribly sorry.
15: I'm not surprised.
19: I haven't told you why yet.
15: I know, but even I can put one and one together.
17: David.
15: Yeah, not that I mind, of course.
19: What did you mean by putting one and one together?
15: Nothing, really. Only we've just had a phone call from Mr. Crank. From a mysterious crank.
19: When?
15: About 5 miles ago. A minute.
19: tonight after all, David. I'm rushing off to another interview. I'm sorry, but there it is.
15: No, don't be silly. It's all right. After all, trumping up interviews is part of your job.
19: Trumping up interviews?
15: Oh, cooking up people. Or interviewing cannibals.
19: Tomorrow being Saturday, I could call round in the morning. 10 o'clock, all right for you?
15: Yes, fine.
19: I'll explain everything then. Goodbye.
15: Goodbye, Tina. All right, so I messed it up, and I couldn't care less. She thinks she's very clever, but it's palpably obvious she's running off to that animal crane. But did she say so? No, she did not. She left it vague. Said she was rushing off to another interview without saying who with. Adding that she'd explain everything in the morning. Giving herself plenty of time to think up a good story, of course. Well, she's wasting her time, because from now on, she is, as far as I'm concerned, an ex-girlfriend. And I'd hate to tell you what X equals.
17: They say losing your temper is good for the adrenaline glands.
15: I've got enough anger building up inside me to keep my adrenaline glands fighting fit for the rest of my life.
17: And not a thing to go on.
15: What about not mentioning she was going round to see that animal?
17: You can't be sure she is.
15: Well, of course she is. He phones and asks for her number. She phones and puts me off. That's too much of a coincidence. I'm surprised at you for taking her side.
17: Well, don't just stand there, Tony. Say something.
20: I'd feel the same if I was in David's place.
17: Forget I spoke. Just stand there. What time's she coming round in the morning?
15: 10 o'clock.
17: Well, then the least you can do is to wait till you've had a chance to talk to her tomorrow.
20: Wait till tomorrow? A couple more minutes and he'll have convinced himself they're having a full-blooded affair. What's more, if I was in his shoes...
17: I've told you once, just stand there in your own shoes.
20: Look, I've got a better idea. You haven't been to the clubhouse since we had the restaurant built on, have you, David?
15: What, your golf club?
20: Yeah.
15: Well, no.
20: Well, you can have a pretty good nosh up there, you know. And, well, I don't know whether I've mentioned it to you, but I was recently elected a member of the committee.
17: Haven't mentioned it to David. You stopped strangers in the street and told them.
20: Treating that with the disdain it deserves. How about you and I, David, having dinner there? Eh?
15: Well, that's very kind of you, Tony.
17: Having dinner out when I've spent hours slaving over a hot stove.
20: Why, what have we got?
17: Cold lamb and salad. I think it's a wonderful idea.
15: Oh, so do I, except that I doubt if I'll be very good company.
20: Oh, I'll risk that. How about it, eh? It'll only take me about 5 minutes to check.
15: That's about the kindest gesture I've ever known, but I doubt if it'll be much help.
17: Oh, what's got into you today?
15: Well, if I'm right, and I'm certain I am, this is the fourth interview in succession Tina's had with old King Sensuality.
17: So?
15: She's writing an article about him, not compiling an encyclopedia. Not that I blame her entirely. You said jealousy might turn me into a monster. Well, he's one already. The complete Dracula, feeding on the girls, ensnared by his fame. But I would have thought that Tina, of all people, would have... David Bliss? Hello?
19: Hello, it's Tina again. I'm phoning from a call box.
15: I know, I heard the pips. You'd better give me your number in case I have to ring you back there.
19: Oh, no point, honey. I'm in too much of a hurry.
15: In every sense.
19: Now, what do you mean by that?
15: Nothing.
19: I rang up to say I might just be able to pop in later on this evening, if you think it'll be any use.
15: Yes, all right.
19: But I can't promise. You understand?
15: Only too well.
19: I know what you meant by that.
15: Saves me explaining, then.
19: I'm not going to count 10.
15: No, you're going to count Dracula instead.
19: If I'm coming, I say if. It'll be around 8:30. Goodbye.
15: Goodbye.
17: I've never seen anything like it since Jekyll and Hyde. She's going to try to get round, isn't she?
15: Yes.
17: Because she doesn't want you worrying. And you reward her with a cheap joke about Dracula.
15: She deserved it.
17: I'm going to get so hopping mad in a minute.
15: You take your turn in the queue. Well, don't you see what's happened? She's on her way to Michael Crane's. Starts thinking back over our first phone conversation. Realizes I've twigged what...
17: Look, you're going to have to stop your flights of fantasy now. We've got another problem coming up fast.
15: Tony.
17: Busily changing.
15: Oh, I'm sure you'll understand.
17: Don't count on it. At a guess, he'll advise you to leave her a curt little note saying that you've decided to go out to dinner.
15: Well, what would I gain by that?
17: Well, it's a well-known gambit in the battle of the sexes. You feign indifference, your partner faints into your arms.
15: Does it work?
17: It wouldn't with Tina. And Tony knows that it wouldn't.
15: Then why would he suggest it?
17: Well...
15: No, not the old GEM, short for...
17: Green-eyed monster. Yes, in a sort of way.
15: Oh, come now. Tony jealous of Tina?
17: Put out, hurt, call it what you like, but yes... He thinks of himself as a tough man of the world, but he's really a very sensitive plant.
15: He is?
17: Crossed with a cactus.
15: A prickly pear, in fact.
17: Easily bruised, though. I don't see what you can do about it either, unless... Yes, of course, that's the answer. I'll take his side. Whatever he says, whatever he advises you to do, I'll side with him, okay?
15: Well, if you think it'll do any good...
17: Finest tonic for any man.
15: What?
17: Letting him think he's in the right.
15: Well, how do I react, though?
17: Well, pretend to dig your heels in and get really stubborn.
15: What? Say something like,
20: I've decided to stay in the hope of seeing Tina, and that's all there is to it.
17: Or something even stronger.
20: I couldn't care less what either of you think. My mind's made up, and that's final.
17: I think you're being very stupid, David.
20: Why, was that too strong?
17: No, that's what I'll say when
20: when I throw my temperament. I get the idea now. Let's run through it again.
17: Now, there's no time. Just see that you put up a better performance than usual.
20: Well, don't worry. I'll give it the full prima donna.
17: But start by saying how sorry you are, right?
20: I couldn't be sorrier. And it couldn't have been a kinder gesture. Only, well, if Tina is...
0: Ready? In 4 minutes flat. Not bad going, eh? I must say I'm looking forward to it.
20: I can't go after all, Tony.
0: Can't go?
20: Tina phoned to say she might be able to pop in later.
0: I see.
20: I couldn't be more sensitive, honestly, Plant.
0: You what?
20: I couldn't be sorrier, Prickly. I'll get it right if it kills me.
0: You'd better, or I'll do it myself.
20: I couldn't be sorrier, Bruiser.
17: Oh, for goodness sake, David, what are you trying to say?
20: How sorry I am. And I am, Tony. It couldn't have been a kinder cactus. A kinder act. Us was just talking about it.
0: Many's the time I've been convinced you'd achieve the ultimate in muddles. Once again, I'm proved wrong. Could we hack our way through the jungle?
20: It was a very kind gesture, and I feel badly about letting you down.
0: Oh, my dear chap, don't give it a second thought. As long as you know what you're doing.
20: Yes, I know what I'm doing.
0: Waiting in on the off chance of seeing her.
17: I'm not sure that's wise, are you, darling?
20: Wise or not, my mind's made up.
17: That's plain stubborn.
20: Yes, well, this is one time when I'm going to dig my heels in.
17: Well, I think you're being very stupid, and I'm sure...
20: Couldn't care less what either of you think. Unwise, stupid, and stubborn it may be, but I am not going to leave her a curt little note saying I had to go out, and that's final.
0: Who said anything about leaving her a note?
20: You did, didn't you?
0: No.
20: You didn't?
0: No. You did.
20: Oh, so that's who it was. I had a feeling that's what you were going to suggest, but it wouldn't work, not with Tina.
0: I don't know what you're talking about.
20: Well, that old gambit in the Battle of the Sexes. I feign indifference, you feign into my arms. Tina faints into your arms, mine. She'd never fall for it.
0: Yeah, you may be right at that.
20: It's no use arguing, Tony. My mind's made up.
17: Tony wasn't arguing.
20: And it's no use taking his side, either.
17: I wasn't.
0: If anything, we're both agreeing with you.
20: Yes, well, I don't happen to agree with either of me. I have got a mind of my own, strange as it may seem.
0: It's always seemed that.
20: To you, perhaps, but I'm still entitled to my opinion, and nobody's going to change it. Not you, or Anne, or anybody else. Heaven knows I don't often throw a temperament, but I'm going to give such a hopping performance in a minute. And I'm going to get so hopping mad. I think perhaps I'd better go into the other room and wait for Prima in there.
0: Prima?
20: Tina. She's my girlfriend, it's my life, and for once, just for once, I'm going to do what I like with her.
0: It goes without saying that you put him up with it.
17: Oh, only because I didn't want you to feel hurt.
0: No, I hadn't said you. Do you really think that I'm such a sensitive plant?
17: I think you're sensitive.
0: How quickly could you get changed?
17: In about a quarter of an hour. Why?
0: Well, I was just thinking.
17: What?
0: Well, if we're going to have a row, we may as well have it in the clubhouse restaurant.
20: You're on your way, then.
0: Yes, Anne was ready in double time.
20: Well, don't you mean double quick time?
0: No, double the time she said you'd take.
17: Are you sure you don't mind being left on your own, Poppy?
20: Good heavens, no.
17: That may be Tina now.
20: Well, doubt it. It's not even 8 o'clock yet.
0: I'll go. I've got to get the car out anyway.
17: If it is Tina, David, don't start making any wild accusations. Mention Michael Crane.
20: No, you don't have to brief me. I have made up my mind. A poor thing, but mine own. But I'm going to do it my way.
17: And that's by far the best way, I suppose.
21: Hello.
20: Oh, that was you.
17: Hello, Tina.
21: Has Tony told you that you're going out to dinner?
17: We'll probably see you when we get back. Bye.
20: Goodbye.
21: Bye.
20: How did the interview go, darling?
21: Very well.
20: Oh, jolly good. Let's sit down, shall we?
21: Aren't you going to ask me anything about it?
20: No.
21: Why not?
20: Because I trust you.
21: And you don't even want me to tell you who it was with?
20: No, not even Michael's name. Mention his name.
21: I tried to see him 4 times altogether. Once...
20: You don't have to tell me. I trust you implicitly.
21: Once at the studios, 3 times at his home. Tonight, I finally made it. He showed me all over the house, too. It's an enormous place. Ridiculous, really.
20: What?
21: Well, having a house that size and living all alone. You should see his bedroom. Big as a dormitory. And as for his bed...
20: All right. I get the message. All that poppycock about only seeing him once, you didn't expect me to swallow that, did you? Well, now I've got a couple of things to tell you.
21: Oh, what?
20: I trust you implicitly, and I was putting on an act.
21: You had me completely fooled.
1: Yes, I did, didn't I? Success at last. My second tonight, actually.
21: Second?
1: I also got the green-eyed monster under control. Not easily, mind, but I really got the grips with it.
21: Then I envy it.
1: Now, how do you mean?
21: How do you think?
1: Oh, gosh, oh, I see. Darling, darling Tina.
21: Oh, after that, well...
1: What?
21: Who's Michael Crane?
14: 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The Life of Bliss is written by Godfrey Harrison and produced by Edward Taylor.
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4: 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The Bishop buys a car. Starring Robertson Hare, William Mervyn, John Barron, and Jonathan Cecil. It is a summer afternoon, and as the Archdeacon walks through the close at St. Ogg's, a large, elderly Rolls-Royce swings through the main gateway, almost knocking him down. It is driven by the Bishop.
5: Henry, what are you doing in the middle of the road?
6: What are you doing driving that enormous car, Bishop?
5: I just bought it, Henry. Come on, jump up. I'll take you to the palace.
6: Oh, thank you, Bishop.
5: There. What do you think of her? Oh, isn't she beautiful?
6: She's not exactly new, is she, Bishop?
5: Well, new? Well, relatively new. It's the 1934 model.
6: How much did you pay for it?
5: £300,000. Does that surprise you?
6: Yes, Bishop.
5: Well, you won't be half as surprised as Newt'll be. I went out to buy a Mini. Oh, but this car, Henry, it's even got a speaking tube.
6: It sounds as if the salesman had one too, Bishop.
5: Oh, really, Henry, what nonsense. You're quite wrong. He was a particularly charming salesman. He said he was genuinely sorry to see it go. Ah, well, here we are. Come on in, I'll give you a glass of sherry.
6: Oh, thank you, Bishop. Oh, I won't say no.
5: Oh. After all, Henry, one doesn't buy one's first car every day. Come on in.
7: Newt! Newt! Coming, my lord. Good morning, Archdeacon.
6: Good morning, Newt.
5: Take the Archdeacon's coat, will you?
7: Yes, my lord. Well, did you buy the car?
5: I did, Newt.
7: And is it a dear little thing?
5: Well, it's not particularly little, is it, Henry?
6: No, Bishop. Just dear.
7: I can't wait to see it.
5: Well, open the door and have a look, Newt.
7: Oh, you've got it with you.
5: Certainly, Newt, I drove home in it. Well, what do you think?
7: Moses.
5: Isn't she magnificent, Newt? She's even got a speaking tube.
7: But you went to buy a Mini.
5: Well, I bought a Maxi instead.
7: But, my lord, how could you? After all the hours I spent reading Motoring Witch.
5: Oh, yes. It was all most helpful. But as that charming young man pointed out, this car is an investment. At least he says it will be when the brakes are relined and it has a new set of tires and passes its MOT test.
7: But a car like that only does about 15 miles to the gallon.
5: On the contrary, Newt, the young man assures me it does nearly 16 miles to the gallon.
7: An old car like that.
5: He says age has nothing to do with it, providing I just have the engine reborn. Come, Henry, come on, have a glass of sherry.
6: Are you Bishop?
5: Oh, certainly. Yes, one doesn't buy one's first car every day, you know, Henry.
7: But, my lord, a Mini does 40 to the gallon.
5: But does a Mini have a speaking tube?
7: Well, no, it hardly needs one, does it?
5: But you don't think, Henry, after all these years struggling about on buses and trains to have my own car? Dude, I can hardly believe it.
6: I've never understood why you weren't provided with a car like other bishops, Bishop.
5: Well, the church commissioners offered me one, Henry, but I gave the matter a great deal of thought and decided a domestic chaplain would be of more use to me. That reminds me, Newt. Have you written my sermon for the ordinands tomorrow?
7: No, my lord.
5: Why am I not?
7: The dean rang. He wants to see you.
5: The dean? Oh, I hope you told him I should be out this afternoon.
7: No, my lord. I said I was expecting you back any minute.
5: Sometimes, Henry, you know, I wonder if I made the right decision. What does the dean want, Newt?
7: to know if you've appointed a successor to Canon Beddoes, my lord.
5: Well, of course I haven't. One can't appoint a residentiary canon in a matter of weeks. I'm doing all I can. What on earth is all this mess on my desk? These black bits and these nail scissors.
7: Oh, well, my lord...
5: No, you haven't been clipping your eyebrows again, have you?
7: No, my lord, I haven't.
5: Ah, I told you before, Newt, the bathroom is the proper arena for such vain and sordid practices.
7: But I'm just trimming the cuffs of my cassock. They're getting so frayed.
5: Well, you might clear up after yourself.
7: Sorry, my lord.
5: Please get the Archdeacon and myself a glass of sherry.
7: Yes, my lord. Actually, I wanted to speak to you about my cassock.
5: Oh, whatever for?
7: And you for a new one.
5: Hmm. Are you?
7: Yes, my lord.
5: Well, now you've trimmed the cuffs, surely you can manage with that one, can't you?
7: But it's getting so thin on the elbows.
5: Well, can't you wear your suit?
7: Well, that's as bad. It's almost through at the knee.
5: Oh, well, I'm sure you can manage somehow, Newt. Now, do pour us a sherry. There's a good fellow.
7: A new cassock would only cost £14.65, my lord.
5: Would it? Well, that's right out of the question.
7: Well, there is a cheaper one at £13.90.
5: Far too much.
7: Well, I suppose I could buy a choir cassock for about £7.
5: Hmm, it's more possible.
7: But they're not very comfortable. They're so tight in the skirt.
5: Yes, Luke. Yeah. Thoroughly bad buy. Take my advice and forget about the whole thing. After all, you know, we must economize. I've got some very heavy expenses in the next few weeks. You understand?
7: I understand, my lord. Sherry, Archdeacon?
6: Thank you. Hello. I thought Lent was over.
0: What's the matter, Henry?
6: This glass is only half full.
7: Your sherry, my lord.
5: You haven't filled my glass either, Newt.
7: No, my lord, no. We're economizing, remember?
5: Newt, do I detect in this a veiled criticism of my new purchase?
7: I wouldn't like to venture an opinion, my lord.
5: My dear Newt, even you have a right to an opinion.
7: Well, my lord, I do think a nice little mini would have been more practical.
5: Oh, do be quiet, Newt.
7: But you said I was entitled to my opinion.
5: So you are. Provided you keep it to yourself. Now, please hand me that decanter.
7: Very well, my lord. Here.
5: Thank you. Now, that car is what I've always needed. And if having it will require some small sacrifice on my part, I am prepared to do it.
6: So am I, Bishop.
5: Yes, of course. Henry, pass your glass. There you are.
6: Oh, thank you, Bishop.
5: Tell me, Henry, dear old friend, you busy this afternoon?
6: No, not more than usual, Bishop.
5: Good, Henry, then I'll take you for a drive.
7: Oh, but my lord.
5: What is it now?
7: I promised the dean you'd do something about the vacant canonry this afternoon.
5: Oh, and on whose authority did you tell him that?
7: Well, he said until you appoint someone, he can't hold a chaplaincy.
5: Well, I can't help that. I'm not appointing anyone till I find the right man.
7: The dean suggested someone he thinks would be suitable, my lord.
5: Oh, did he?
7: The rural dean of Crowthorne says he's a very talented young man.
5: Really? And he didn't mention whether the rural dean is related to him, did he?
7: Yes, my lord, yes, he's his nephew. How odd you should ask.
5: Yes, it's not all that odd, Luke. Considering the only people the dean has suggested are his brother, two cousins, and his aunt's father-in-law.
7: But, my lord, oh, surely the dean wouldn't suggest them because they're his relatives.
5: Well, of course he wouldn't, Luke. He'd do anything to make sure everyone will continue always to vote with him on the chapter.
6: I don't...

0: is to vote with him on the chapter.
1: I don't always vote with him, Bishop.
0: No, no, no, of course you don't, Henry. You fought a very long and honourable battle. But with only four of you and the Chancellor and Beddoes always agreeing with the Dean, you must admit you haven't been very effective.
1: Point taken, Bishop.
0: Yes, but I intend to even things up, Henry. I'm going to find you an ally. Make it two against two.
1: But we shall never decide anything then, Bishop.
0: You won't, Henry, but I shall. When the chapter is deadlocked, the Bishop has the casting vote. Oh, seal that is, will you do?
2: Yes, my lord.
0: More sherry, Henry.
1: Oh, I thought we were economizing, Bishop.
0: So we are, Henry, from tomorrow.
2: The Dean, my lord.
3: Morning, Dean.
4: So you have succumbed to temptation, my lord.
0: What? Oh, well, Dean, it's only a small one.
4: It looks a large one to me.
1: We start to economize tomorrow.
4: You'll need to with a car that size.
0: A car? Oh, yes. What do you think of my new car, Dean?
4: I wish you'd consulted me before buying it. I could have saved you some expense.
1: Why, Dean? Have you got friends in the trade?
4: Certainly not, Archdeacon.
0: Well, I can assure you, Dean, that I paid a very moderate price for it.
4: Good. You will lose less when you sell it.
0: Sell it? I've no intention of selling it.
4: I fear you will have to, my lord. There is a proposal before the chapter to designate the close a pedestrian precinct. If it is passed, as I am confident it will be, all private cars will forthwith be banned. Here is the agenda, Archdeacon.
1: Oh, thank you, Dean.
0: But surely, Dean... Ban all cars? But you can't prevent people owning cars.
4: I can prevent them driving through the close.
0: But surely... But I can't drive out of the palace except through the close.
4: Precisely.
0: But surely, Dean... Do be quiet, Newt. This is no concern of yours.
2: But I've got something to say, my lord.
0: Well, we don't want to hear it. What is it?
2: Surely the chapter can't meet to consider anything at present.
0: You're right. Woo-hoo! You can't do this, Dean. You can't hold a chapter meeting until I've appointed a new canon.
4: It seems I can, my lord. The Chancellor has examined the records, and we find the chapter has met with a quorum of three.
0: When was that? I don't remember it.
4: In 1349. During the Black Death.
0: The Black Death? But that was an emergency.
4: And is this not an emergency? Cathedral business cannot wait indefinitely whilst you shilly-shally over this appointment. The late Canon Beddoes has been dead for 3 months.
0: I am not shilly-shallying. I just haven't found anyone suitable.
4: I have personally suggested 5 men, any one of whom would fill the post with distinction.
0: With relative distinction,
4: Dean? I beg your pardon?
2: The bishop means that they're all your relations, Dean.
4: What? Am I nepotic?
1: Only your wife can answer that, Dean.
4: Nepotism, Archdeacon, the practice of favoring one's relations. No one can accuse me of that.
2: What did I tell you, my lord? I said you were wrong.
4: Wrong? Why was his lordship wrong?
2: Well, the bishop was worried that you might be suggesting your relations, so you should get your own way on the chapter.
4: I'm glad to have this glimpse of your opinion of me, my lord.
0: Now, Dean, please don't rush to conclusions. I was only afraid, you see, for your reputation. I mean, as Dean, you should be like Caesar's wife.
4: Caesar's wife?
0: Yes, you know, Caesar's wife. She was Henry, what was Caesar's wife?
1: A woman, Bishop.
2: She was above reproach, my lord.
0: Yes, that's it, Dean. You should be above reproach.
4: I am above reproach.
0: Oh, well, that's all right then, isn't it? I needn't have worried.
4: Yes, I'm glad you appreciate that, my lord. I'll see you in the chapter house in half an hour, Archdeacon.
1: Oh, will you?
4: For the chapter meeting, and please don't be late. We have a great deal of business to get through. Good morning,
2: gentlemen. Ah, well, that's cleared that up, hasn't it?
0: Cleared it up? Loot. No such thing. Making that close a pedestrian precinct in need.
2: Well, my lord, all those cars do rather spoil the look of the place.
0: Oh, rubbish.
1: He's always wanted to do it, Bishop.
0: Has he, Henry?
1: Yes. But old Beddoes and I voted against him.
0: Old Beddoes? I thought he always agreed with the Dean.
1: Oh, not over this. He drove a car himself.
2: So he did, Archdeacon. A nice little mini, my lord.
0: Shut up, don't.
1: He said he'd do anything to stop him banning cars, Bishop. He said he'd come back and haunt him.
0: Well, now's his chance. Still, we can't rely on help from beyond the grave. We must stop this absurd and illegal chapter meeting.
2: But is it illegal, my lord? If they held one like it in 1349...
0: I am by no means convinced that they did, Newt.
2: Well, it sounds very plausible. One of the canons might have caught the Black Death.
0: I'm not interested in the Black Death.
2: Well, it's very catching. It did make a lot of people...

0: Ill?
1: Very possible. Ill. Did you say ill?
0: Yes, my lord. Oh, they had terrible swellings in their armpits, and their bodies were covered in black spots. Their tongues swelled up, and they had terrible thirst, and their lungs became inflamed, and they spat blood all over the place.
1: Really? Henry, how are you feeling?
2: Well, I was all right, Bishop, but I'm not so sure now.
1: Well, I'm sure, Henry. I am sure that you are going to be confined to your bed for several weeks.
2: Me, Bishop? What with? Not the Black Death?
1: Oh, no, no, Henry. Just a bad chill.
2: But why, Bishop?
1: Because, Henry, not even the Dean can hold a chapter meeting with a quorum of two.

0: Yes, it's a severe chill. Well, yes, the suddenness, it surprised us, too. But I do think it'd be a great mistake, you know, for him to go out. He's lying on the sofa here in my study. What? Oh, no, Dean, I shouldn't do that. I mean, supposing it's catching. Oh, well, if you insist. But I really... Oh, really, he's rung off. Henry, he's coming round. I couldn't stop him.
1: Oh, can't I take some of these blankets off, Bishop?
0: Let's see what your temperature is. 98.4 hasn't budged.
2: I fill these hot water bottles with boiling water, my lord.
0: Splendid, Newt, splendid. Here, Henry, put these round your face. Come on.
1: Oh, I couldn't, Bishop. No, really, no.
0: Well, would you rather do some more running up and downstairs?
1: Oh, no.
0: That's the dean. What should we do?
2: Shall I let him in?
0: No, not yet, Newt. No, I've got it. Give me the thermometer, Henry. Now, we'll just rest the thermometer on the hot water bottle. There, that's better. What's it say? 104 degrees. All right, Newt. Let the lean in.
2: Right, my lord.
0: I haven't forgot everything I learned at school, Henry.
1: No.
0: Now, keep this in your mouth until the dean comes. This should convince him.
2: My lord. The dean's got someone with him.
0: The doctor? But he can't have. He hasn't had time.
2: No, the Chancellor and Mr. Daniels, the chapter clerk.
0: Oh, that's all right. Show him in.
2: Right, my lord.
0: Remember, Henry, you are very ill.
1: Yes, Bishop. I feel it.
2: Come this way, gentlemen.
0: Oh, gentlemen, how good of you to call. As you see, the poor archdeacon is far from well.
3: Yes, he looks flushed, certainly.
0: I'm just taking his temperature. Gracious, he's sick indeed. Perhaps you'd like to see for yourself, Dean.
3: That will not be necessary. Archdeacon!
1: Yes, Dean?
3: Can you raise your right arm?
1: Yes, Dean, a little.
3: Excellent. Now, if you will sit there, Chancellor.
1: Yes, Dean.
3: And if you, Mr. Daniels, if you will sit there and take the minutes, excuse me, my lord, I will sit here.
1: What are you doing, Dean?
3: I am about to hold a chapter meeting, my lord.
0: But you can't. This isn't a chapter house. Meetings have to be held in the chapter house.
3: No, my lord. The Chancellor has consulted the records. Haven't you, Chancellor?
1: Yes, Dean.
3: He finds that there is a precedent for holding a chapter meeting at the palace. Don't you, Chancellor?
1: Yes, Dean.
0: When was that?
3: In the year 1215. Am I right, Chancellor?
1: Yes, Dean.
0: I suppose that was during the Black Death, too.
1: Certainly not. It was when King John pillaged the cathedral.
3: Well, gentlemen, let us not waste any more time. I have an appointment at 4 o'clock with the late Canon Beddoes solicitors. Although, as you all know, there was an important question on which he and I disagreed. It seems he has not forgotten me.
4: Who could, Dean?
3: So, if you wouldn't mind leaving us, my lord.
0: I certainly do mind. I mind very much. In fact, I wish to register my formal protest at this whole affair. To take advantage of a vacancy on the chapter, then to cook up this quorum nonsense. You ought to be ashamed of yourself.
3: Aye, my lord. It is you who should be ashamed. Ashamed to leave the cathedral for so long without a residential canon.
0: I tell you, I can't find one.
3: Then I advise you to redouble the search. For until you do, I shall continue to conduct business with a quorum, whether you like it or not. And now, if you will excuse me, gentlemen, I have a proposal I wish to put to the chapter.
4: Oh, very well.
3: And please take your chaplain with you.
0: Come on, Luke.
2: Oh, right, my lord.
0: On second thought, no. You stay, Newt.
3: Impossible. No unauthorized persons may be present at a chapter meeting. May they, Chancellor?
1: Yes, Dean. That is no Dean.
0: Unauthorized? Who says that Canon Newt is unauthorized?
3: Canon? I wasn't aware Newt was a canon.
2: Nor was I, Dean.
0: Really? Well, he is. He is the new residentiary canon.
2: Moses.
3: You can't do that.
0: Oh, yes, I can, Dean. You've been telling me to appoint someone quickly. Well, now I have. I hope you have a very good meeting. Oh, Dean, just remember, if you do reach deadlock on any of your proposals, I should be only too happy to exercise my casting vote. Good afternoon, gentlemen.

0: At last, Deans, the meeting over.
1: Yes, my lord.
0: I thought I'd better stay here in the hall in case you needed my vote.
1: So I see. However, it proved unnecessary.
0: Some people know when they are beaten, indeed.
1: One hopes so, my lord.
0: Well, what do you think of my new appointment, Dean?
1: I congratulate you on it, my lord.
0: You do? On Newt?
1: Canon Newt. Yes, my lord. I find he has a mind of his own.
0: Newt has? Mm. Oh, really? Oh, I know. You mean you know where his duty lies.
1: Yes, well, he certainly seems to, my lord. Now, if you will excuse me, I have to go and see these solicitors.
0: Oh, yes, of course. Yes. Solicitors, your legacy. Don't let us keep you from your inheritance, Dean.
1: It'll hardly be that, my lord. Simply some token of remembrance that good old Beddoes wished me to have. Now, I really must go. Come, gentlemen.
0: Yes, of course, of course.
1: Mm. So, by the way, my lord, I have cured the archdeacon.
0: You have, Dean? But how?
1: By removing the blankets and the hot water bottles. He recovered almost at once. Good afternoon.
0: Hibby, come here. What happened? A disaster, Bishop.
2: Oh, I don't know how you can say that, Archdeacon. I think it's going to look very nice.
0: What's going to look nice?
2: But close, my lord. Oh, it's going to have little white posts and chains across all the roads so that even if people want to drive through, they can't.
0: What?
2: That was my idea. But the Dean accepted it without a murmur.
0: I bet he did. Loot! What have you done? He voted with the Dean, Bishop. Loot! You Judas!
2: Oh, that's not fair. It simply isn't fair.
0: Are you denying that you betrayed us?
2: I did my duty.
0: Yes, your duty. Your duty is to do what I say.
2: But it isn't, my lord. Not anymore. Now I'm a canon, the Dean pointed out. My duty is to the cathedral. And I had to agree it would be better without all the cards.
0: Oh. Well, I should just have to look around for someone else, I suppose.
2: Someone else? Whatever for?
0: To replace you, of course, Newt.
2: But you can't. You've appointed me.
0: Yes, and I intend to disappoint you, Newt.
2: A chaplain's job, my lord.
0: Precisely.
2: Well, I'm not a chaplain, you see. I'm a canon, aren't I?
0: Oh, really, I can't stand any more of this. Come on, Henry. Let's go for a drive.
3: A drive, Bishop? Oh, how splendid. Where are we going?
0: To the St. Ogg's Motor Mart. To sell them back that beautiful car, which I'm not going to be able to use. Come on.
2: My lord.
0: What is it now, Newt?
2: Well, I've got some personal shopping to do. Please, may I come with you?
0: No, Newt, you may not.
2: But it looks like rain.
0: Really? Well, at the risk of appearing unchristian, may I say, Newt, that I hope you get extremely wet. Come on, Henry.

0: Oh, come on in, Henry, out of the rain. No, I simply don't understand, Henry, how any motor car can be worth £150 less in the afternoon than it was in the morning.
1: He didn't seem to think much of the speaking tube, Bishop.
0: Oh, really, Henry, don't mention that man. Considering how sorry he said he was to see the car go, he didn't seem at least pleased to see it back. Oh, gracious, this coat is soaking.
1: So is mine, Bishop.
0: Still, there's one consolation, Henry. One thought that buoys me up amidst this flood of disasters.
1: What's that, Bishop?
0: Newt, Henry. Newt, standing out there at that bus stop, getting soaked to the skin.
2: Hello, you're back at last, my lord.
0: Newt! But we left you at the bus stop.
2: Yes, I was given a lift home, my lord. My lord, the dean rang and he wants to speak to you.
0: And I don't want to speak to him, Newt.
2: But he says it's important, my lord.
0: Newt, I have suffered enough for one day. What on earth? What on earth have you got on?
2: Oh, do you like it? My new cassock.
0: But I told you you couldn't have a new cassock.
2: Ah, that was when I was Lord Chaplain, my lord. I thought I'd get a grey one to show my new status.
0: Mm, really? What did it cost?
2: 50 guineas, my lord.
0: 50 guineas?
1: You must have a speaking tube, Bishop.
2: Oh. got a silk lining, Archdeacon. Look, a gold one. That'll be the dean. I'll let him in.
3: Bad news, my lord. Most disappointing tidings.
0: Really, Dean? What's the matter?
1: Didn't old Beddoes cut up well, Dean?
3: On the contrary, Archdeacon, my legacy is far more generous than I either expected or deserved.
0: Then what was wrong?
3: Newt is wrong, my lord.
0: Newt?
2: Canon Newt, Dean.
3: No, Newt, you are not a canon. You cannot be a canon.
2: But the bishop has appointed me.
3: He should not have done.
0: You're telling me.
3: The appointment is invalid.
0: Invalid? Mm. But I can appoint anyone I like, Dean.
3: Anyone except members of your family, my lord.
0: My family? I can assure you, Dean, Newt is no relation of mine.
3: As your domestic chaplain and a member of your household, technically he is. It is most unfortunate.
2: It certainly is.
0: Mm. Oh, I don't know. Every cloud has a silver lining. And in this case, Henry, it has a gold one.
2: But what about my new cassock? It's cost 50 guineas, Dean, and I haven't got 50 guineas. What am I going to do?
0: Well, you've been a canon for about 3 hours. Newt, you should be able to claim something from cathedral funds, shouldn't he, Dean?
3: Out of the question.
0: But he attended a chapter meeting. You ought to get something for that.
3: But he had no right to attend. He was incompetent.
0: You can say that again.
3: Legally incompetent, Archdeacon. Unqualified. Illicit. Illegitimate. Need I go on?
2: I'd rather you didn't, Dean.
0: Dean, if Newt was illegal, then the meeting itself was illegal. And so were the proposals adopted at it.
3: That is one point of view, my lord, certainly. However, I think the fairest thing would be to let sleeping dogs lie.
2: Oh, so do I, Dean.
0: Oh, do you? Well, I intend to wake them up.
3: But to change the decision once it has been made, my lord, might look as though I were giving in to personal pressure.
2: Yes, Dean, it might.
0: You won't get away with this, Dean.
3: I'm not trying to get away with anything, my lord. I simply wish to be fair to all parties.
0: Oh, do you? Well, if you really want to be fair, you should stop this whole business of banning cars from the coast.
2: Oh, I don't think that would be fair at all.
3: I see. You think I should do this regardless of my personal feelings, my lord.
0: Your personal feelings, Dean, should not come into it.
3: Very well, my lord. I will do as you wish. I will tell the Chancellor to cancel the pedestrian precinct proposal.
0: You will, in spite of your personal feelings.
3: But you have told me that my personal feelings should not come into it.
0: Dean, you know I suddenly feel very small. Don't you, Henry?
1: I always do feel small, Bishop.
0: No, Henry, I mean beside the dean.
1: Oh, particularly beside the dean.
0: You know, Dean, I owe you an apology. I have been very uncharitable. I doubted your integrity. I see I was wrong.
3: Oh, that's all right, my lord.
0: No, Dean, I must make amends. Tell me, what can I do that would really please you?
3: Well, my lord, since you ask, I should be grateful if you would appoint a new canon as soon as you can.
0: I will do better than that, Dean. I will appoint the rural dean of Crowthorne now. My nephew!
3: Oh, my lord, this is generous.
4: Oh, it's not nearly as generous as you've been, Dean.
3: Oh, well, I'm very grateful, my lord.
4: Nonsense. It's a very great pleasure. Give me his address in the morning. I'll write to him at once.
3: I certainly will, my lord. And now, if you will excuse me, I must go and show my legacy from the dear good Beddoes to my wife.
4: Oh, do you have it with you?
3: Yes. Would you care to see it, my lord?
4: Oh, very much, Dean. Am I the first?
3: No, Newt has seen it.
4: Newt?
2: I've been inside it, my lord.
4: Inside? My dear Dean, what can it be?
3: See for yourself, my lord.
4: What? Oh, Beddoes' car.
2: Yes, a nice little mini, my lord. The Dean gave me a lift home. It goes awfully well.
3: Yes, it does 40 miles to the gallon. Well, thank you for your advice not to ban cars in the close, my lord. I shall follow it to the letter.
4: I don't doubt you will, Dean, now.
3: And I'll bring my nephew's address in the morning. Good morning, gentlemen.
4: Really, Henry, what have I done?
1: You've let him get his own way, Bishop.
4: Have to watch him driving round the close when I've sold my car, the only car, Henry, that I've ever had.
2: Can't you buy it back, my lord?
4: I haven't enough money, Newt. I've only got £200, and I can't do anything with £200, can I?
2: Well, there is one thing, my lord.
4: Oh, what's that?
2: Well, you could pay this bill.
4: What bill?
2: My cassock.
4: Oh, all right. Very well. £175.48? You said it cost £50.
2: So it did. That's for the suits.
4: What suits?
2: Well, the two they're sending. Then there's a dressing gown, 6 pairs of pajamas.
4: No, if you think I'd better buy your dressing gown and pajamas and collar, things like that.
5: In that episode of All Gas and Gators, the parts were played as follows. The Archdeacon, Robertson Hare. The Bishop, William Mervyn.
6: 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Will you have a polo, dear Liza, polo?
7: 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I'll have 3 or 4 or maybe more.
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7: 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Have one.
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12: Amanda Iannucci's Charm Offensive, presented by Amanda Iannucci.
13: Hello and welcome to Charm Offensive, and you join us as Olympic medal fever reaches its height, where fat men in pubs are shouting at kayaking and using swear words and phrases like repechage in the same sentence for the first and only time in their lives. Where people are explaining to each other what Yingling is. It's a type of yachting invented by Spike Milligan. And where the British public have expressed an interest in little metal discs not seen since the first explosive series of Time Team with Tony Robbins. Joining me to discuss our cycling success and international world events are Dave Gorman, Simon Evans and Will Smith. So, obscure sports that we're now great at. What is Yingling?
14: I had assumed it was sort of fishing in your Y-fronts. And you can take that to either mean whilst wearing Y-fronts or actually fishing in your Y-fronts.
13: Well, filling your Y-fronts
14: with fish. And then, yes, inviting local children to... I believe the Emperor Diocletian used to do that, but that's not in Y France, of course, those words. But yes, had small children. Anyway, I've gone off in dead tired of that within 5 seconds.
13: I don't think it is that.
14: My own fascination.
13: Mr. Glitter is in the building.
14: Yeah.
13: The glitter has landed. Scott here on my little rundown of the show, round one, obscure Olympic sports, and already we're into 3 minutes of
15: unbroadcastable paedophile jokes. But if it was an Olympic category...
13: Dave Yingling.
16: I didn't think it was a sport at all. I thought it was, you know, when Carol Vorderman was told that basically she was no longer going to have the job on Countdown, there were literally no words to describe how angry she felt. And she looked at the board behind her and thought, well, that'll have to do. Yes.
14: Is it a slight suspicion held by a poor ventriloquist?
13: That's both a slow and fast burner, that one, isn't it?
15: It could be a really bad acronym.
14: Yeah.
15: That just doesn't serve any function. I mean, what why didn't they...
14: Yachting, youth? Not going low in no gazebo.
13: Yeah. You're not glitter. Lusting in...
15: New Guinea.
13: So what about, I mean, a success in the Olympics, has it gone to our heads?
14: It is actually, a successful attempt to build on the success of 1908, isn't it?
13: Yes. And these things take time.
14: They do, absolutely, yeah.
13: Yes.
14: Yeah. And I like that, 1908. I've been reading some statistics, as you'll remember.
13: This is the 1918 German reparations money trickling through.
14: But 1908 was the Olympics, was held in London, and we, I think, got something like 46 or 48 golds or something. It's unlikely ever to be repeated, apart from anything else, because a lot of those events, only Britain competed in.
13: Yeah.
14: For instance, the tug of war. That must have been over fairly quickly, with only one team competing.
15: That's just pulling on a limp rope.
14: Yeah. We've all been there, but still.
16: And yet, to this day, it is only America that really feels the tug of war.
13: The Australians keep having a go at us, because I now equate me with, you know, the great sporting...
14: Yes.
13: They have a go at us for only doing well in sports at which you sit down.
14: Yes.
16: Which bodes well for the Paralympics. Yes.
14: It is us!
13: So, I mean, how will we take to being, basically, a new master race? Are we, I mean, should we change our name from Great Britain to Massive Britain? Or Kiss My Britain?
14: I think we should just keep it as Team GB, everyone should be issued a tracksuit, and, yeah.
13: But it's not as Great Britain.
14: There should be a foot bath when you come into the country now.
16: I think you're kind of actually overestimating how well we've done. In the medal table, we're in third place. What we are the third best team at coming first. Whereas China is the first best team at coming first. America is the first best team at coming second and third. And they're the second best team at coming first, which only serves to underline quite how good they are at coming second.
15: But we are winning at pedantry.
13: In that case, who's going to be the new Britain? The new country that's usually rubbish?
14: Oh, I hope it's Australia.
13: Yeah,
14: I really hope it's Australia.
13: Yeah. Yeah. This is not a million miles from Nuremberg, you know. The atmosphere in this hall.
16: And literally, it's not a million miles from
13: Nuremberg. Okay, so prospects for 2012 then? Do you think we're going to pump... pump our athletes, but no, we're not allowed to. So we're not allowed to pump them full of anything now. This is a very, very drugs-free Olympics, apart from some
15: four horses. Yeah, I never trusted them.
16: And they were the only chance the apocalypse had of getting a medal. There were two girls, and this is of little relevance, but there's two British girls who were in the synchronised diving, one of those sports we didn't know existed, and we will forget in the next 4 years, and we'll then be surprised by it again. And they came eighth in the diving. Now, this is before we realised we were actually quite good at some sports. So I was just like a normal Olympics, and I'm assuming that we're rubbish. And they were rubbish because they came last. And I was watching them at home, and they got interviewed by the pool after the event, and, you know, are you disappointed? No, it's just great to be here. I said, oh, no, that's not quite the attitude. When you see how amazing and how perfect the Chinese girls were, do you get some idea as to where you can make improvements? And one of them said, oh, no, we don't really watch the Chinese. I mean, they train all the time. That's the Britain I grew up in.
13: And now it's difficult to say when this goes out, but at time of recording, we're third in the medals table. Russia is closing up behind. They may well overtake by the time this goes out. But suddenly Russia, we're up with Russia. Russia is the new. Do you think our new grand imperial, nobody can conquer us now status, and Russia's new Cold War attack mode. Are we scared of Russia, or should we just mock them?
16: I think we should hit them where it hurts. I don't know where that is, I just know that there's no point hitting anyone where it doesn't hurt.
14: How about we unilaterally twin Basingstoke with St. Petersburg?
13: Do you know Russian? Do you know Russian Federation is an anagram of Russ Abbott's madhouse? They don't like that when you tell them.
14: Yeah. In Cyrillic it is, yeah. How about we start referring, the press releases and so on, we start referring to Russia as Central Asia's Canada.
13: Ooh, that's well below the belt.
14: Possibly even the Canada of China. I don't know.
16: Maybe we should just kidnap Natasha Kaplinsky.
13: I know. No, she's not Russian.
16: I know what? She's not. I'm changing the subject.
13: How would that
16: I'm
13: hurt
16: just
13: them?
16: Saying. Maybe you and I should kidnap Natasha Kaplinsky.
13: Well, if you have any taunts for Russians or names of newsreaders you'd like to see bundled in the back of a car and taken away, and then do send them in to Woman's Hour, BBC Broadcasting House. Now, this next section is all really about staycations. We're currently in the grip of the worst credit crunch since the phrase credit crunch was made up in March this year. And as a result, we've seen the rise of the stay-at-home holiday, or staycation, as it's come to be called by the grunting drectoids who write our newspapers.
14: Can we call it a noli day instead? It's a bit more English.
13: Yes, I'm staying at my hometel. So in the past, a stay-at-home holiday was the preserve of men in Bradford under house arrest and and post-op transsexuals. But now everyone's staying at home. Staying at home is the new skiing. So with the recession looming and the complete Yale and Pasco released on DVD, has there never been a better time to take your holiday in your home?
14: I've never managed to. For years, I've tried to convince my wife that we should stay at home for holiday. She will not buy it.
16: I'm the same. For years, I've tried to persuade your wife to stay at home on holiday. Never tried.
15: But do you try and make it feel like you're abroad by plugging all your electrical goods into a continental-style adapter and plugging that into something that will then convert it back to a British socket, just and then insisting on driving on the right?
13: Yes. I actually confuse my children because most of the year I say, stop treating this house like a hotel.
14: Yeah.
13: And for 2 weeks, they then did, and at one point, they actually returned a questionnaire. they said the dry cleaning service was slow and it took a long time for butter to come.
14: I think the holiday experience could be by getting rid of your normal toaster and installing one of those infuriatingly slow conveyor belt toasters.
13: Yes.
14: Just warm your toast. Slightly quicker to use a duvet to make toast.
15: I like to put a dead animal in the water tank so I can't use the taps.
14: We could do a house swap, though. That would work. I mean, you and me, Will, for instance, could swap houses. I could go and live in Stoke.
16: Don't do that with a dead animal in the water tank. Yeah.
15: Plus, there's a lot of other stuff I'd need to hide.
13: I want to point out that everyone on this week's programme has been having a holiday at the BBC. Times are hard in the media, presenter salaries are being slashed, and so most of us now choose to go on holiday in Broadcasting House, which has been turned into a giant two-star hotel. So we've been staying here all week, actually. How have you found it, staying in Broadcasting House? Have you been to any of the souvenir shops?
15: Yeah, you can get some great stuff there. You can get there's a Lily Allen and Friends suicide kit, which is just a DVD of the show. Apparently it's all you need. You put it on and it is guaranteed to stop your heart.
14: I paid a visit to the I went to the forge where you and yours is extruded. And it's actually a far more long-winded process than even you would think. And
13: God, that is the right word for you.
17: Extruded.
13: I went down to the Farming Today petting zoo.
14: Were the archers there?
13: No, Jonathan Dimbleby was mucking out Martha Carney. Well, since we're on holiday, we're just going to take a few moments out to write our postcards. So just talk among yourselves at home. Everyone here, here's some postcards. They're mostly of a bare boob painted to look like a face or a mouse. You've got a minute to write them and a week to forget to post them. So.
18: Dear Will, if you receive this and you don't know who it's from, it's because your memory was wiped by an enemy agent. There's a safety deposit box in a Zurich bank containing a loaded revolver, £10,000 in mixed currency, and four passports. Get there, and you'll be contacted by a man called Klaus with further instructions. Yours, yourself. P.S. Don't forget to Sky Plus how to look good naked.
14: You so want to receive that postcard, don't you?
18: I've sent it.
13: Dear Mum, we visited John Humphreys. The guide said he was haunted. And I wasn't scared.
14: Dear Dave Gorman, I'm on the Armando show. Wish you were here. Oh, hang on, you are. Ignore this postcard. Yours in error, Simon.
13: Dear gang, Will and I met some panellists from Just a Minute, and they invited us round to their apartment for a party. They were great fun, apart from Clement Freud. Who was just irritating. Especially during the game of Naked Twister.
19: Dear Postman, I know I've addressed this postcard to my home address, but it's you I wanted to write to, really. I love your nonchalant whistle, but I'm always too nervous to speak to you in the street. I know you read the postcards, though. How could you not? If you'd like to meet me for a drink sometime, nothing serious, you understand, we can see how we feel, then just deliver this card to my house. I'll know what it means.
13: Well, before we move on, I'd just like to remind you that as part of a BBC experiment, this week's show will be going out live on iPlayer and will be repeated continuously on Radio 4 for the next 7 days. Now then, Gordon Brown, hate him or hate him. You certainly can't avoid hating him. With his ratings now lower than a limbo dancer, who's dead... and been buried at sea. Has he reached the point of no return? Whatever he does now, he will be criticised. Even if he dives in front of a train to save a baby, will all that happens be that he's blamed for delaying commuters while not investing in roads and encouraging teen pregnancy? So, team, what terrible Gordon Brown headlines, deserved and undeserved, can he expect?
18: Brown accidentally reverses over Stephen Fry's face.
19: Gordon Brown wants to be in Gary Glitter's gang.
14: Gordon Brown deliberately reverses over Stephen Fry's face.
18: Brown's cenotaph erection shame.
19: Max Mosley courting Gordon Brown-themed orgy.
13: Brown tells Russia if it participates in next Olympics, Britain will boycott them. He is caught in the trap of the fact that at the moment we hate him because he's not Blair, whom we hated. Tony Blair, he'd be out there cheering on the British Olympic team. He'd be standing there...
18: trying to claim credit.
13: Yeah. Standing on a podium bigger than theirs.
14: If Gordon Brown thought he had a chance in hell of claiming credit for the Olympics, he would get involved. He knows it's gone so far that he can't possibly even get that.
18: He knows he's in such trouble that... his initials are GB. Yeah. Team GB. He can't even exploit that.
14: If he so much as said to a single journalist, I was watching the sailing the other day and that's as far as he would get. They go, don't even try, Brown, all right? That was nothing to do with you. That was Major done that.
19: Can I just point out to the BBC's diversity commissioner that I'm technically lower middle class, so we do have a range of voices on this stage. We really are covering all the bases.
13: But you're here on some sort of exchange, aren't you?
16: Yeah.
15: What's life like on the other side?
16: It's horrible. We have to listen to Chris Moyles.
13: The question is this unfair? Is he at the point where it has become the Graham Taylor of politics? Graham Taylor reached the point where he was being portrayed as a turnip. No matter what he did after that, he was always on the way out. Steve McLaren,
15: although
13: reached the point where
15: he did at that point, so was lose matches.
13: Actually, did you see Steve McLaren, the thing of Steve McLaren on YouTube, doing a strange mock Dutch accent rather than attempting to, he now manages a Dutch team. He was speaking to a Dutch interviewer who was speaking in English. And he, in return, tried to speak English in a Dutch accent. So he was saying, yes, the team is... And
16: it's not just the accent, though. It's also, it's sort of broken English.
13: Yes.
16: He's saying, yes, I knew when we were picked for Champions League, Arsenal or Liverpool it would be.
15: But you just about get away with it with Dutch. It's kind of quite funny. But imagine if he was, like, managing a Chinese team. It'd be agony.
13: And another strange use of pronunciation was David Miliband, who's seen as the threat to Gordon Brown, and he maintains that he is not, and he's just getting on with his job. And a lot of commentators in the press have been saying, is he giving anything away that indicates he's trying to line himself up to be the new successor, the new Prime Minister? And I heard him being interviewed a couple of weeks ago on Radio 4, and he's clearly dropping his T's in a Tony Blair. This is absolutely true. And normally on the show, we take bits of radio and we muck about with them and we doctor them. This is David Miliband trying to sound a little bit more like a bloke.
17: I'm not campaigning for anything other than a successful Labour government. Now, I might be wrong about this. You might insist that defending the record, important part of it. I don't believe that. But the important thing is the argument right?
13: But I heard that, and I thought that's the verbal equivalent of Portillo getting the phone lines in. That's it. You know, I'm dropping my T's. I'm getting ready for number 10. David Cameron's actually adding T's to make him sound more appealing to people in the North. Here's David Cameron.
20: What's your message to the people of Sunderland as a result of this report?
21: I think Sunderland is going through a terrific resurgence. That actually dates back to Nissan factory and something that happened under the Conservative government. And I think the report is rubbish from start to finish.
13: We didn't not tamper with that. Okay, before we move on, since we are all on holiday this week, we've come to a rather nice restaurant in town, so it's just time to take it. We'll do the next round, but before we do it, we just want to take the food order. We all got the menus for the, and a waiter's come around to take our restaurant order. Could I have the flotilla of ducks cooked in Peru, please?
15: I'll have the beer battered tramp.
14: I'm a bit strapped. I wonder if I could just have a glass of water from the tap and perhaps an omelette from the tap.
16: I'm not very good at the language, so I'll just point.
13: I'll go for the seared cray twin, please.
16: Can I ask, do you charge corkage for laptops?
13: Could I have a glass of Chardonnay that's been left to settle in the mouth of a layabout?
15: And I'll have Lego tempura in a matrix of pumpkin.
13: Has a steak been flashed at? Well, I don't want it, though. I'll have the duck, but only if it's been startled by its own reflection.
15: I don't want to be a party pooper. I think we may have over-ordered.
16: I'm a vegetarian, so if I could just have a mockery of my beliefs.
13: Now, there are more cameras in Britain than people. That's the kind of unchecked fact that I like to introduce into conversation, along with there are only 5 bees left in the world, glaciers are made of milk, and Princess Margaret had a spare hand. But Britain is the most over-surveillanced country in the world, with this week the Department of Transport saying that it was considering the use of spy-in-the-sky road charging technology to track motorists' movements. So to bring us bang up to date on the extent of how surveilled we are, here's Vaughan Savage with this week's top 10 monitoring initiatives.
0: As part of the government's campaign against hate crime, from 2009, racism will be luminous. The Department of Health is to prosecute parents who fail to install smoke detectors in their teenage children. X-ray machines at airports are to be X-rayed to see if they contain terrorists. All libraries in England and Wales are to be fitted with thermal imaging sensors to see if anyone's there. Households exceeding their prescribed carbon levels will be given a scathing lecture through their letterbox by George Monbiot, backed up with statistics. The Hubble telescope is to be turned around to face the Earth and used to spy on people with the surname Hubble. In a pilot scheme, schoolchildren in Cambridge will be encouraged to eat an apple a day containing edible CCTV nanopips, just to be sure. Gateshead Council have painted the Angel of the North with ultraviolet paint so that if it's stolen and then recovered, it can be told apart from all the other Angels of the North constantly handed in to Gateshead Council. And finally, police are to be given new powers to stop and search each other for love handles.
13: So the question is, panel, have you come across any further threats to our privacy with Google Earth now mapping every street in Britain and public money being used to keep Andrew Marr staring down our chimneys like some dirty Santa?
14: Google Earth is a marvellous thing. I think they could expand it to the full range, Google, Earth, Wind and Fire. That would be...
16: Earth, Wind, Fire and Theft.
14: Yeah.
15: Don't people mainly use Google Earth just to look at their own houses?
14: Check out who else has a trampoline. That's mainly what it is. No. The swimming pools of the north.
13: But the other thing is that's happening is that devices, not only are we being surveilled everywhere, but everything we touch and hold and write and so on has its own little brain within it that can tell us what else we might like. Mm. I mean, the one everyone talks about is the fridge that tells your mobile phone that it's run out of milk and your phone automatically orders milk.
14: What I want to know is who does it then phone when you dump it in a ditch in the countryside when it's not working?
13: So just a field full of fridges screaming.
16: On another note, we've got more CCTV cameras than any other country. Stick that, Russia.
13: I don't know whether the idea of having, you know, intelligent houses is a good thing. The idea that, you know, you turn on a tap and it knows that you're out of beef.
16: Mm. And beef comes out the tap.
13: Beef comes out the tap. That
16: yeah,
13: sort of thing.
16: Good,
13: that notion troubles me, so, I think. I mean, yeah. I might get to enjoy it, but...
15: You know, if you're going to have water through taps, why not milk and mints? and eggs.
14: Eggs,
15: you know, scrambled,
14: yeah,
15: or raw or boiled, they could just plop out.
13: You could have a mince shower, couldn't you?
15: So you could bathe in mint.
13: It's not bacon towel dispenser.
15: Just an abattoir in your roof.
13: Yes.
16: How did we get from too much surveillance to mince showers?
15: Because you know what they'll do next, Dave.
14: Yeah.
15: Once they've photographed
13: Dave,
15: us.
13: It was via the bacon hand towels.
16: Oh, I see. Yeah, I see. Okay.
13: But my only reaction to this whole discussion is that, in the end, I'm not worried about surveillance. We've always been under surveillance from our Lord. So, we end the show where we began, as Britain has excelled in sailing, cycling and rowing, as it should, because Britain invented the wheel, the boat and the sea. We've all decided that the Olympics are indeed a good thing. So can we think of any new sports for 2012 that are also peculiarly British? Oh, and at this stage, we also, at the start of the show, we asked for our audience to think of suggestions. Someone's written here, the Stena Stairlift Marathon. 26-mile long staircase.
15: I've got Quidditch.
16: I've got the 200 metres taking part.
13: I've got synchronised independent filmmaking.
15: Deep-fried diving. Oh, minimum waging.
16: Close-range emotional distance maintaining.
13: Pub closing time dressage.
16: I think this one might be a bit literal, because so this is things that Britain will be good at in 2012.
13: Yes.
16: Cycling. They've got a point. They have got a point.
14: About boom and bust. Be a bit like clean and jerk, but with more financial ramifications.
15: Credit crunching.
14: Yeah.
15: Half-heartedly running on the spot for a bit only when people are looking. Well, the food has arrived. It's time for us to go. I'm going to tuck into my roast sirloin of Streaker. Roasted in a Soviet gulag. Till next week, goodbye.
12: That was Amanda Iannucci's Charm Offensive, presented by Amanda Iannucci. The guests this week were Dave Gorman, Simon Evans, and Will Smith. It was written by Amanda Iannucci and James Barkman, Will Smith, Roger Drew, Tony Roach, Ian Martin, and Sean Gray. And the producer was David Tyler. The programme was a positive production for the BBC.
1: If you're paying this kind of money for a car, you'd want it to have a touch of style, legroom, four doors, and all that. And if this is what you had in mind, you don't even have to pay that kind of money for the new Skoda Super Estel. Skoda's new Super Estel puts the man in the street
3: and his dog
1: on the road.
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2: If you're paying this kind of money for a car, you'd want it to have a touch of style, legroom, four doors, and all that. And if this is what you had in mind, you don't even have to pay that kind of money for the new Skoda Super Estelle. Skoda's new Super Estelle puts a man in the street
3: and his dog
2: on the road.
4: Once upon a time there was an engineer.
5: Choo-choo Charlie was his name, we hear.
4: He had an engine and he sure had fun. He used good and plenty candy to make his train run.
6: Charlie!

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3: Bags, Mags, and Bags, written by Sanjeev Kohli and Donald McCready. Episode 4, The Lensy Splicer.
4: Sanjeev, there is a dust bunny in the toilet duck corner. It seems to have ensnared a level, the nature of which is yet to be ascertained.
5: My guess would be raisin. It looks a wee bit wrinkly.
4: It may be an orange one, which is withered, you see. Withered with the passing of the ages.
6: Sick! In your face!
5: What's that, Sanjeev? Is that one of your horror games?
6: It's Speckled Frog Simulator for the iPhone, and you've just endangered a speckled frog's life.
4: Sanjeev, the speckled frogs are virtual and therefore have no civil rights. Abandon them immediately and retrieve this actual level so that we can identify it and achieve level closure.
6: Yeah, in a minute.
7: Nice one. You rescued a frog.
6: Yes.
4: Oh, hello, lovely Sue.
8: Hello, Ramesh. I'm just wanting to surprise my Derek with a boost. He's just been made redundant, so he needs a boost in both senses of the word.
4: Oof. Derek was in buying a boost this morning. This is the second boost of the day.
8: He never let on he'd had a boost. And here's him sending me out to get him a boost. Oh, he's naughty.
4: Well, he certainly likes his boosts. Given serious advances in genetics and stem cell therapy, he could turn into a boost.
8: Uh-huh. He does like a boost. Boost dafty is.
5: Yeah, he's boost-centric.
8: What's that word, Dave?
5: Boost-centric. It's one of mine. I made that up myself.
8: Oh, you've hit the nail on the head there, Dave. Derek is boost-centric. I'm going to call him that when I get in. I'm going to turn round to him and I'm going to say, Derek, I'm going to say, you're boost-centric. I hope it doesn't tip him over the edge.
5: I know what you mean.
8: Cheerio.
4: Bye. Bye, lovely. Boost-centric, huh? It certainly encapsulates his all-consuming passion for the boost. You're really good with the words, Dave.
5: Oh, thanks, Ramesh.
4: Ah, hello. Can I help you, sir?
9: I don't know if you can. Do you, perchance, have a copy of Popular Science?
4: Ah, you're in luck. We have one just here. Hector Spector is on holiday, so you can have his copy.
5: That's quite interesting this week. Some boffins in Austria have done some pioneering work in the field of gene splicing. What they've done is they've taken a hamster, right, and combined it with a lobster to create a new species.
4: Oh, that is pioneering. What are they calling this new Ray Harryhausen-style monstrosity?
5: Let's see. Oh, a hamster. Oh, they've painted themselves into a corner there. They should have picked two animals with more different names.
9: Yes, I actually pointed that out to Friedrich and Gillian at the conference in Bern.
4: Sorry?
9: Yes, I'm something of a boffin myself. In fact, gene splicing is very much my area.
4: Really? Wow. Lensy really does have it all, doesn't it?
9: Thanks. Anyway, I suggested they use a gerbil instead of a hamster, because genetically speaking, they're close cousins, and that would give you a much better species name.
5: You're right. What child wouldn't love to see a gerbster?
9: Or a lobrel. But they wouldn't listen.
4: Fascinating, this. Fascinating, fascinating. It really is fascinating, Mr.
9: Doctor, actually. Dr. Binfield.
5: Hold the shoes. Michael Binfield.
9: That's my name. Don't wear it out.
4: Were you watching Grease?
9: Yes, I was just flicking. I thought, oh, I'll give it 5 minutes. But I ended up watching it till the end.
5: You don't remember me, do you?
9: Should I?
5: Big Dave, Stone Law Secondary. You were in my maths class.
9: Oh, right. Yes, you. You're Adidas Holdall.
5: The very same.
9: My God, Adidas Holdall. How are you?
5: Good, aye, yes.
4: Stop this betting. Adidas Holdall? Well, what is Adidas Holdall?
5: That was my nickname at school, Ramesh. It was because in Primary 1, I briefly had an Adidas Holdall, so I got called Adidas Holdall.
9: Those were the days, eh? Adidas Holdall.
5: It's Dave now.
4: What was your nickname, Doctor?
9: I was Purple Ski Jacket.
5: That's right. You had a purple ski jacket, aye, in third year. Purple ski jacket. Oh, it's all flooding back now. So, are you still in touch with anyone from school?
9: Yes, the occasional Facebook flurry with Alistair McClinton and Barry Mason.
5: Who? Sorry?
9: Oh, yes. Clarks, Commando and Lord Antony.
5: Oh, aye. What are those reprobates up to now?
9: Well, Clarks Commando, he's a hotshot lawyer, deals with celebrities, apparently. Lunching with Rupert Grint. You know, Ron Weasley.
4: Oh, right, yes.
9: Some hedge dispute with Patsy Kensit, apparently.
0: Ah, how the other half live.
5: Life of Riley.
9: And Lord Anthony? Well, he's actually Lord Kernahan now. Made a pile of money selling shoes on the internet. Shoes.com.
5: Shoes.com. Wee Lord Anthony is Shoes.com.
9: Yeah, the very same minted he is. Mr. Megabucks.
5: Well, it seems like you're doing all right yourself.
9: Oh, can't complain, Adidas hold on. Seen a fair bit of the world. I was in Zurich for 5 years. Over in the States for a bit. But back in old Lindsay now. Just made me professor at the old alma mater. So Purple Ski Jacket is back. Oh, just talking about Zurich has got my mouth all shaped for a white Toblerone. Do you have one?
4: Yes, but not on display. It gives an inferiority complex to the users of Mars and Twix et al. Sanjay will fetch it from the back shop. Sanjay?
6: Dad! You've just killed Jeremiah Frog! I'm on my personal best, you idiot!
4: He is hypnotized, but I will go.
9: So, what about yourself, Adidas Holdall? What's your story?
5: I'm doing smashing, thanks.
9: So what's your line of business? What is it you, do?
5: I make, computer games. Hi, Sanjay. We were just chatting about my games I made, remember?
6: OMG, yeah. Dave makes computer games and they're really brilliant. R-O-F-L.
5: That's right. Computer games for the iPhone and that.
9: Oh, that's fantastic. That's all beyond me, that.
5: Aye, well, that's me now. Games this and games that.
9: Right. Anything I would have heard of.
5: Aye, well, there's, Horror Taxi. Fishman. Shut up, Sanjay. And, Robot House and Pram Race 3000. It's a sequel to Pram Race 2000. It's good.
9: It does sound good. I'm out of my comfort zone here, but I imagine that would be some kind of futuristic pram race, something like that.
5: Yeah, the prams are jet-propelled. They hover, and you can pick up balls to make you go faster. And all other kind of japes.
6: Japes! Japes!
9: Well, you certainly seem to have a fan there. Very impressive.
4: There we go, one white Toblerone. It had become fused to the cover of an out-of-date Take a Break, but it hasn't penetrated the silver wrapping. You can have the magazine gratis, although much of the Jennifer Ellison-based gossip has lost its currency.
9: Well, I've been away, so it's all news to me. Good to see you, Adidas Holdall. Always knew you would do well.
5: Aye, well, that's nice of you to say.
9: Dare say I'll see you about, now that I'm back. In fact, maybe I should get the old crew together.
5: Yeah, sounds lovely.
4: Ooh, lovely. $5.99, please.
9: Cheers, then.
4: Goodbye, Doctor.
5: Yeah, bye-bye.
10: Bye.
11: Lovely fella.
4: I'm sure we'll be seeing a lot of him.
5: Aye, lovely. I'm just popping out for a bit of fresh, aye.
4: Are you all right, Dave?
5: Never better.
12: So, I poked it through the letterbox. I'm not proud.
11: Neither should you be. But was it one of your own?
12: No. It was kind of spur of the moment. So I used one of Sultan's.
11: Sultan's your dog, I take it?
12: Yes, that's right.
11: Well, somehow that makes it not quite so bad. Well, still naughty, though. I'm wagging my finger now. You can't see it through the hatch, but I can assure you. Oh, that's me waggling it again. Waggle, waggle, waggle. Naughty, naughty, Mrs. Armstrong.
12: Excuse me? It's supposed to be anonymous.
11: I'd get off my high horse pretty sharpish if I were you, poking that through a letterbox.

0: supposed to be anonymous.
1: I'd get off my high horse pretty sharpish if I were you, poking that through a letterbox. Dirty, dirty, Mrs. Armstrong. Right, 50 Hail Marys, 10, no, no, 12 Our Fathers, 4 good long looks at yourself in the mirror, madam, and a good long blast of Lynx Africa through that poor woman's letterbox.
0: Right, you are, Father.
1: Out! Dirty, dirty creature. Send the next one in, will you?
2: Bless me, Father, for I have sinned.
1: Oh, hello, Dave. Have you been in before? I don't think you have.
2: Aye, well, I'm lapsed, and I generally keep a clean nose sin-wise.
1: Well, you are one of the good ones, Dave. Spill it.
2: Ach, well, I told a wee bit of a pork fib.
1: That's not like you.
2: I know. It's just an old school friend came into the shop, and he's doing very well for himself, and it seems that everyone else from my class are doing well for themselves. Everyone except Muggins, seemingly. I felt bad about working in a shop, so I kind of lied about what I did for a living.
1: It's a slippery slope, Dave, the lies. One lie leads to another, and before you know it, woof! No, no, come clean. You're a smasher, Dave, one of the best. I'm sure your friend will understand. I mean, what is it he does?
2: He's an internationally renowned professor of genetics.
1: What? A professor? But is it one of the real universities, or one of those jumped-up ones that used to be a soft play era? You know, the University of John Nettles or something.
2: University of Glasgow, Father.
1: Really? Right. off the record, Dave, and you never heard this from me, but lie.
2: What?
1: Oh, yes, lie till you're blue in the legs. I thought you were going to see your pal's manager of curries or something, but professor of genetics, woof. Shop assistant doesn't come close. And you know me, Dave, I love your work, but frankly, it does not cut the mustard.
2: So it's okay in the eyes of God if I just lie?
1: Nobody said anything about the eyes of God. This is just you and me talking. And anyway, I happen to know that God's got bigger fish to fry. If you only knew what the pensioners were poking through each other's letterboxes, trust me, he won't be concerned with a few white lies while there's brown mail being posted.
2: Thanks, Father. So, it's definitely okay to lie?
1: Dave, this goes no further. But according to Facebook, I'm the Bishop of Manchester, with a 24-inch waist, and that little white lie got me tickets to you too.
2: So, no Hail Marys then?
1: No, no, no, you're fine. She's been hailed enough this morning. The denizens of Lindsay are on a slippery slope, I tell you.
2: Lindsaydens?
1: What's that now?
2: Denizens of Lindsay. Lindsaydens. It kind of fits, doesn't it?
1: Oh, that is very good, Dave. Lindsaydens. Yes, like it. Two thumbs up from Priestley. I'm going to showcase that in one of my sermons. You're very good with the words.
3: Bacon sharks. It's obvious when you think about it. In over 29 years of shop...
2: Do you mean 30?
3: Yes. I cannot believe that this is the first time that sharks will be appearing in the wall.
2: It seems like a no-brainer, doesn't it? I mean, who doesn't like bacon, apart from some religious groups? And who doesn't like sharks, apart from some less well-known religious groups? So, where do we put the sharks?
3: Oh, let's see, pre-adolescent male section. So put them between the pickled onion velociraptors and the nice and spicy Richard Hammonds.
4: Looks nothing like Richard Hammond.
3: Well, how sharky are the sharks?
2: Quite sharky. Thing about the sharks is they have the fin. It's quite iconic.
3: Oh, iconic.
2: Oh, it's iconic, isn't it?
3: It's quite big, iconic.
2: Yeah, and Hammond doesn't have a fin, so it looks right. It could be anyone.
3: Yes, well, in any case, they have been marketed as small Hammonds, and we must work in that assumption. Place the sharks at once.
5: Hello again. Adidas, hold all.
3: Dave, what are you doing?
2: Oh, hello there, Purple Michael. Just stocking up on some snacks here.
5: Oh, yes?
2: Yes, we like to keep things wacky at the computer games office where I work, so I'm getting the crisps in for Crisp Wednesday.
3: Dave, the floor is awash with ruptured snacks and you stand there talking gibberish.
2: Good one, Ramesh.
5: Crisp Wednesday. Sounds good, sounds good, sounds good.
2: Yeah, it was my idea, actually, Crisp Wednesday. It's good for morale.
3: I'll clear up, shall I?
2: Well, it is your shop.
3: All right. So I'll get Fern and Phil, shall I?
5: Fern and Phil?
2: Aye, it's what Ramesh here calls his dustpan and brush.
3: Yes, we didn't know they were going to have an acrimonious split when we named them.
5: Chris Wednesday, you say? Very good. Might try that myself. Might liven up the lab a bit. They do that at the old Hadron Small Particle Collider, seemingly. All kinds of japes to keep morale up when it's broken. Paintballing, the sumo wrestling with those inflatable suits, sexy golf. Are those sharks?
2: Yes.
5: Very good. They appear to be eating David Tennant.
2: It's Richard Hammond, actually.
5: Oh,

0: Right. Now, what are you doing on Friday night?
1: Yes, Dave. I know you are very busy with your computer games office. Perhaps it is Froobs Friday or something of that nature.
0: Well, whatever it is, it'll have to wait. I have an announcement. Adidas, hold all. You are hereby summoned to a reunion of your fellow reprobates for a Leg of Lamb Night.
1: Oh, Leg of Lamb Night.
2: Something different, isn't it?
3: That's actually quite good, that.
1: Yes, whatever next. Could you lift your foot, please, Dave? You have a compressed Hammond in your tread.
4: All right, sorry.
0: In attendance will be yourself, Adidas Holdall, yours truly, Purple Ski Jacket, Lord Anthony, Clark's Commando, Pencil Case, and Peter Nellis, a.k.a. Peter Nellis. Or should I say, Detective Inspector Peter Nellis. 7:30 sharp at the Horatio T. Greedy Guts themed restaurant.
4: I don't know about that. Friday night might be difficult. Quite busy just now, working on a new game, you know. Space Murder.
0: Well, you're going to have to put Space Murder on a low heat, I'm afraid, because I'm not taking no for an answer. I'm determined to get some lamb inside that Adidas hold-all.
4: Oh, I don't know.
0: They're all expecting you.
4: Aye, but...
0: No! You will be there. Been phone bashing all week to get this organized. I put my gene splicing on the back burner. The least you can do is put your horror games on pause.
4: I'll see what I can do.
0: See you there.
1: Ah, hello, lovely Ted.
5: Hello, Lodge. This town needs an enema.
1: That's a bit harsh, Ted.
5: Oh, I'm no meaning lens here, Ramesh. I'm meaning Gotham.
1: Gotham?
5: Aye. Never rub another man's rhubarb.
1: What is this, Ted? What parallel universe is this? Where is your homespun wisdom and Bon Moore?
5: Oh, I was watching Batman on Channel 5 last night.
1: Stop.
5: The Jack Nicholson one?
1: Yes. Batman, yes. I'm of a mind, make some oogie.
5: Yeah, that's the one. I'm Vicky Vale. Well, I only meant to watch 5 minutes. But you get sucked in, don't you?
1: Yes, you do. You do get sucked in, yes.
4: Whatever, Grandad.
1: So, what are you after, huh? Bat Ted?
5: Have you got anything sticking plasters? Something that would cheer up a badly maimed granddaughter?
1: Oh, let's see. We have Winnie the Pooh, Dora the Explorer, and Rolimo.
4: Oh, no. Rolimo is so 5 minutes ago.
5: Oh, see? Well, I didn't even know who he was.
4: OMG! Get with the program, Ted.
5: Oof, you're a bit surly, aren't you, Dave?
4: Oh, I'm sorry, Ted. I'm channeling Sanji.
5: Oh, I never even knew he'd passed on. My condolences. Oh.
4: I'm not dead, but Munch. I'm in the back shop.
5: But Munch? Is that an American thing?
4: I believe it is, Ted, aye.
6: Yes!
5: Oh, Sanji, welcome back to the land of the living.
6: Sick.
5: I'll take the Rolimo ones then. So what's this in aid of?
4: Well, Ted, I've got this meeting, you see, and I kind of need to know all about the young people's computer games, but I don't know all about the young people's computer games. So I've got this earpiece here, and Sanji's feeding me the information. Well, we're just practicing to make it sound natural, you know.
5: Oh, that's very James Bond. Pay attention, 007.
4: OMG, your chat is so supermarket's own.
5: Is that you saying that, Dave? Or is that Sanji?
6: It was me, Beat.
5: Oh, that's very impressive. That sounded like it came from yourself, Dave. Well, your meeting will be great. Oh, meeting. Have you been headhunted or something?
4: No.
1: Oh, no. Maybe you are being headhunted, Dave, huh? Maybe the games industry beckons, now that you consider yourself too good for shop.
5: Is that right, Dave?
4: No, that is not right, Ted.
5: Oh, are you two having a wee tiff, eh? A wee cream puff?
6: Yeah, it's brilliant.
5: It takes more muscles to smile than to frown, you know.
1: No need to tell me, Ted. You're preaching to the shoe here. I'm always smiling. You see, I love this shop, and I love working in it. Unlike some people, by which I mean Dave.
4: Aye, well, some people don't appreciate that sometimes it's important to not look stupid in front of your old school friends, who are all bloody rocket scientists and brain boxes and don't work in a shop.
1: Yes, well, some people don't think there's anything wrong with working in a shop.
4: Well, some people agree with some people, but just think that some people are missing the point, and it's only one night, and what harm can it do?
1: Yes, well, maybe some people think it's a slap in the face to have their chosen profession thrown back in their face.
4: Well,
5: stop! Stop, I arguing. I don't like it when you argue.
1: No, you're right, Dad. Maybe some people should take the afternoon off and think seriously about their position.
4: Well, maybe some people will.
5: Do you mean you, Dave?
4: Aye. Come on, Sanji. We need the practice anyway.
5: Just a roly mo then, the mate.
4: Great idea, this purple ski jacket. Leg of Lamb Night. It's something different, isn't it?
0: Well, the gang's all here. Minus Lord Anthony. Sends his apologies. Sock issues, apparently. He's on site firefighting.
2: Shoes.com, they're massive. He did all right for himself, eh?
0: So have you. You reprobate.
4: Did you come up with the name Thighmaster?
2: I did, yes. Every time a Thighmaster gets sold, yours truly gets 45 pence. Come to Daddy. Oh.
0: So, yourself, Clark's Commando, lawyer to the stars, what are you working on just now?
3: Well, the P. Diddy debacle continues unabated.
4: What P. Diddy debacle?
3: The name changed from Puff Daddy. We've only just crossed the last T and dotted the last I in the stationery.
0: And Peter Nellis, or should I say, the I. Nellis of the Yard?
7: Evening all.
0: And what's your story?
7: Well, I started off in the beat, made my way through the ranks, Fury St. Collars, and that's me now. Detective Inspector, own desk, own secretary. You didn't weep.
4: I've got my one desk.
2: I've got two desks.
7: I've got two desks.
0: Which brings us to Adidas Holdall, the Bill Gates of Lansing.
3: I love chicken hunt too. I mean, many of the cases nearly collapsed because I was too busy hunting the chickens to listen to the beak. Tell me that's one of yours.
4: Well, yes, chicken hunt too. OMG, that was a real challenge because we pure had to fit 14 levels and like all the boss fights into 512k, and that's totally with parallax scrolling and no buffer.
3: Really? That's all Greek to me. How about that plane landing one?
4: Oh yeah, that's Mainz's. That one is the tits. OMG, hold on a minute. Dave, I need to take this.
0: What?
4: You won't believe it. Gribo pure got a tattoo on his ankle. And his mum only found out because he's kept his socks on for 3 weeks and now he's grounded, so I'm getting his ticket for the Saturdays.
0: Are you all right, Dave? Something wrong with your ear?
4: You know what? There is something wrong. I've lied to you all.
0: What are you talking about, Adidas?
4: I don't make horror games. Sorry, games. Do you know what, Sanji? Stand down, it's over.
6: Sick!
2: Who's Sanji?
4: Ramesh's son.
2: Who's Ramesh?
4: The shopkeeper that I work for. I don't make horror games. I work in a small to medium local retail concern. I sell Monster Munch. And Bella Magazine. And Schmackos. And graduation cards. And ice poles. And the Uncle Ben's range. And Yu-Gi-Oh's. And Hall's Mentholyptus. And Snickers Flapjacks. And Yoo-Hoo Paper Glue. And tights. And I'm very happy to do so. I love my job. I love the people I work with. I love my customers. And I don't care what all you big shots think of me. I'm happy. Shop is my life.
2: See, right, I never invented the Thighmaster. I did have a Thighmaster, but I lost it. I think it's in my ex-wife's garage. I mean, I'm a security guard in Debenhams. I just said that to impress you all tonight.
3: I'm the same. Never met Puff Daddy in my life. Never practiced law. But in an all-night garage.
7: I'm a male prostitute.
0: Are you indeed? So you're all lying liars.
7: It's only one night. What is it that you do, Michael?
0: I'm a professor of genetics at Glasgow University.
7: No, what are you really?
0: I'm a professor of genetics at Glasgow University.
4: And are you happy?
0: Yes.
4: Well, I'm happy. Clutch Commando, are you happy?
3: Happy with my lot, yes.
4: Pencil case, happy?
2: Yes, more than.
4: And what about yourself, Peter Nellis, happy?
7: Well, if I'm being honest, I'd sooner I wasn't a male prostitute, but it is lovely to see you, though.
4: And that's the main thing, isn't it? Good company, good conversation. Now, none of us know much about genetics, so Purple Ski Jacket, you'll need to answer this one for us.
0: Yes.
4: Is it possible, genetically speaking, for a leg of lamb to eat itself?
0: I don't believe so, no.
4: Well, can I suggest we wire in Willis Nillis? I have it on good authority from an internationally renowned professor that this leg of lamb won't eat itself.
0: Absolutely. Dig in, you reprobates.
1: Hello, strangers.
4: Hello, Ramesh. I just wanted
1: to... No need, Dave. I heard your testimony on the this thing Bluetooth. Very moving. I knew you shared my passion for shop. It was just nice to hear it.
8: Sorry I arsed it up for you, Dave. I had to take that call. Greeble Pure got...
4: A tattoo, yes, I know. Don't worry, Sanjay. You did me a favour. I don't think I realised how lucky I was.
1: Yes, sir. Well, perhaps I could have been a bit more understanding.
4: No, Ramesh. I was in the wrong. Pure and simple.
8: Is that you two back on, then?
4: Ramesh?
1: Of course, Dave. I can never stay mad at you. You are my soulmate. My shop buddy. My hetero life partner.
8: See?
0: Adidas, hold on!
4: Purple ski jackets! Quite a night we had last night.
0: Indeed. So, this is the famous wall of crisps, is it? Yes. Quite elegant in its simplicity. Dave was waxing lyrical about his love for the wall last night, Ramesh. Couldn't shut him up. Reprobate.
4: Aye, well, I do love them all.
1: Yes, we've indexed by snack size this semester, so you can choose from the spectrum defined by chicken leprechauns on the bottom left there to cheese and chai small particle colliders in the northeast corners.
0: I'm not here to make a purchase, Ramesh. I'm actually here to ask Dave's permission about something.
4: What's that?
0: Well, you remember we were dissecting the whole lobster-hamster debacle over the After Eights?
4: That's right. We were just saying, Ramesh, that if you're going to combine animals, you want to think of the name first.
0: Yes, you don't want to paint yourself into a corner, gene-splicing-wise.
4: You want a name that makes sense, and you don't want a name that's going to frighten people.
0: Exactly. I'm always giving people the heebie-jeebies with my unnatural chimerae. Point is, Dave, the genius here, came up with a smashing theoretical animal with a lovely family-friendly name. Hit him with it, Dave. I'll be a trumpet.
4: Well, what you do is, you cross a bear with a zebra to get a Barbara.
1: Ah, you really are a word-combining brain box, Dave.
0: Not just word-combining, species-combining. Bears are actually zebra-compatible, genetically speaking. So, with your permission, Dave, I'm going to go ahead with that as my next project. The Barbara.
4: Oof. Of course. It'll be my pleasure.
0: Good. I need to call Zurich. You're a genius, Adidas Holdall. Oh, is that how you'd like to be credited in the journals?
4: Am I getting credited?
0: Of course.
4: No, Dave's fine.
0: He most certainly is. Oh, I can't wait to combine these animals. I just love combining animals. I'll see you later.
7: Wow. The Barbara.
1: You see, Dave? Even from a lowly newsagent store confectioner's, you can change the world.
4: It would seem that I can.
1: Yes. Now go and mop up the leakage from that purple toilet duck before it seeps through to the Kipling section.
4: It would be my pleasure.
9: Bags, Mags and Bags, with Ramesh, played by Sanjeev Kohli, Dave by Donald McCleary, Alok by Sushil Kumar, Sanjay by Omar Raza, Father Henderson by Gerard Kelly, Ted by Gavin Mitchell, Lovely Sue by Julie Wilson-Nimmo, Mrs. Armstrong by Maureen Carr, and Michael Binfield played by Sylvester McCoy, with other voices performed by the cast. The producer was Gus Beattie. Bags, Mags and Bags is a comedy unit production for BBC Radio 4.
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1: Once upon a time there was an engineer.
2: Choo-choo Charlie was his name, we hear.
1: He had an engine and he sure had fun. 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

0: Yes, Minister, by Anthony Jay and Jonathan Lynn, starring Paul Eddington as the Right Honourable James Hacker MP, and Nigel Hawthorne as Sir Humphrey Appleby, with Derek Foles as Bernard Woolley in The Economy Drive.
1: You've read it.
2: I've read it.
3: Have you read this?
1: He's read it.
3: Let me read it to you.
2: We've read it.
3: Headline, quote, "Let's Get Rid of Jim Hacker" by John Pilgrim, our special investigator. The Right Honourable Jim Hacker, MP, promised to carry out the government's pledge to slim down the civil service, to wipe out the interference from the Whitehall and Town Hall busybodies. But how many people realise that, to take just one example, more people serve in the Inland Revenue than the Royal Navy?
2: Is that true?
1: I believe it is, Minister.
3: Quote, "Perhaps the government thinks that a tax is the best form of defence."
1: Oh, that's rather witty. Oh, sorry.
3: And have you read this bit?
1: I've read it.
3: Quote, "I have discovered that no fewer than four ministries check the supply of the same army uniforms. The Ministry of Defence checks to see they get what they've ordered. The Department of Industry checks to see that they've been manufactured according to government regulations. The Treasury checks the bills, and Jim Hacker's mob just checks up on everyone else. Jim Hacker is the most obvious case of overmanning in Whitehall. Let's start by getting rid of him and saving at least one salary."
2: Frank, why did you read that to me? I told you I'd read it.
3: Because I'm your political advisor. Do you realise how politically damaging this is for you?
4: Good morning, Minister. Have you read this?
2: Yes, I have read it. I have read it, you have read it, we have all bloody read it. Do I make myself clear?
4: Abundantly, Minister.
2: I'm sorry. Sit down. Humphrey, we have to slim down the civil service. How many people are there in this department?
4: This department? Well, we're very small.
2: How small? How small?
4: Oh, I don't know.
2: 1,000? 2,000? 3,000?
4: About 23,000, I think, Minister.
2: 23,000? In the Department of Administrative Affairs? 23,000 people just to administer other administrators? We'll have to do a time and motion. See how many we can do without.
4: Oh, we did one of those last year, Minister.
2: And?
4: We found we needed about another 500 people. However, Minister, we could always close your bureaucratic watchdog office.
2: Oh, no, you don't. I've only just opened it. That's the one thing I have done since I arrived.
4: As you wish, Minister, but it has been criticised as a troublemaker's letterbox.
2: It's very popular with the voters, Humphrey. It gives them the chance to help us find ways to stop wasting government money.
4: The public don't know anything about wasting government money. We're the experts.
2: My bureaucratic watchdog office stays.
4: Well, offhand, I don't know what else to suggest.
2: Are you really telling me there's nothing we can cut down on?
4: Well, I suppose we could lose one or two of the tea ladies.
2: No, Humphrey, please, try to be serious about this tea lady. Look, I want some facts. How many people work here, what they all do, how many buildings we have, who's in them, a complete study. Then we'll be able to see where we can cut costs, cut staff, cut procedures.
4: Minister, the civil service exists to implement legislation that is enacted by Parliament. So long as Parliament continues to legislate, the civil service must continue to grow. However, I am fully seized of your requirements, so if you'll excuse me, I think I'd better set the wheels in motion.
2: Thank you, Humphrey.
3: Did you know that a Northwest regional controller has achieved cuts of £32 million in his region alone?
2: Really?
3: And that the civil service is suppressing the whole story.
2: Is this true, Bernard?
1: If it is, I'm aghast.
2: Why is it being suppressed?
3: Because if he can save money, everyone else will have to do it.
2: Frank, why don't you do some ferreting about it?
3: Do you think I could?
1: I think that's a very good idea, Mr. Ferret. Weasel. I mean, Weasel.
4: He told you £32 million?
1: Yes.
4: I'm aghast.
1: So was I. It's incredible we didn't know about it.
4: I knew about it.
1: Then why are you so aghast?
4: I'm aghast that it's got out. It might mean we get less money from the Treasury next year. Good Lord. Oh, it's after 5:30. Sherry?
1: Oh, thanks.
5: You still look worried, Bernard.
1: Well, yes, surely we want to save money.
4: Bernard, you know perfectly well that there has to be some way to measure success in the civil service, though you are. British Leyland can measure success by the size of their profits. Or, to be more accurate, they measure their failure by the size of their losses. But we don't make profits or losses. We can only measure success by the size of our staff and our budget. By definition, Bernard, a big department is more successful than a small one.
1: So the Northwest Regional Controller has boobed by saving so much money?
4: Well, of course. Nobody asked him to. I mean, suppose everybody did it. Suppose everybody started saving money irresponsibly all over the place.
1: That's what the minister wants, isn't it?
4: Well, ministers come and ministers go. The average minister lasts less than 11 months in any department. It is our duty to assist the minister to fight for the department's money despite his own panic reactions.
1: You mean help him overcome his panic?
4: No, we must let him panic. Politicians like to panic. They need activity. It's their substitute for achievement. We must just ensure that it doesn't change anything.
1: But even so, they are the people's representatives, democratically chosen.
4: MPs aren't chosen by the people. They're chosen by their local party. 35 men in grubby raincoats or 35 women in silly hats.
1: So then the government is selected from the best of them.
4: Bernard, there are only 650 MPs. If one party has just over 300, it forms a government. Of those 300, 100 are too old and silly, 100 too young and callow, which leaves about 100 MPs to fill 100 government posts. No choice at all. They've had no selection, no training. We have to do the job for them.
1: But how do we explain the 32 million to the minister?
4: Oh, we can explain that they've changed their accounting system in the Northwest, or that they've redrawn the regional boundaries, so this year's figures aren't comparable. Oh, there are lots of possibilities.
1: Yes, I see.
4: Useful chat, Bernard. Good job it never took place.
1: No, of course not.
4: So, what else is our friend Weasel up to?
1: Oh, ferreting.
4: Ferreting? Where?
1: A roving brief.
4: Then we must provide Rover with a government car so that we'll know where he's digging.
5: How are you getting on with your minister, Humpy? Got this economizing nonsense under control?
4: Yes, I think so, Jumbo. More or less.
5: What do you mean, more or less?
4: Well, yes and no.
5: Well, presumably it's like all other government economy drives. 3 days of press releases, 3 weeks of ministerial memos, then a crisis in the Middle East and back to normal again.
4: Yes, but his is rather different. Now, I'm afraid he's beginning to see slimming down the service as his main task.
5: Damn it, we don't need slimming. I think you may have to conduct another Operation Hair Shirt.
4: Operation Hair Shirt? Well, that's a good idea. Guide him towards painful personal economies.
5: Yes, you know. Economy begins at home, Minister.
4: Set an example, Minister.
5: Can't expect others to do what we don't do ourselves.
4: Yes. That's just what he needs. Self-denial. Splendid.
6: In three, the economy drive. Now, Frank here has come up with some astounding revelations about wastage in our very midst.
4: Has he really?
3: And I think you're going to be pretty surprised at what I've uncovered.
6: I must say, Humphrey, these facts are a frightening indictment of bureaucratic sloppiness and self-indulgence.
4: Dear.
6: But you'll see that they give us enormous scope for some really dramatic economies.
4: Oh, good show.
6: Now, there are two files here. Mm-hmm. One on manpower, one on buildings. Now, let's look at the buildings first. Chadwick House, West Audley Street.
3: A huge building, only a handful of people working there.
4: Yes, I happen to know about Chadwick House.
6: And what do you know?
4: Well, it's certainly underused at the moment, but it's the designated office for the new Commission on the Environment. We're actually wondering if it'll be big enough when all the staff move in.
6: Okay. Then there's Ladysmith Buildings, Walthamstow. Apparently, that's totally empty.
4: Of course.
6: What do you mean, of course?
4: Security Minister, I can say no more.
6: What do you mean? You mean MI6? What does that mean?
4: We do not admit that MI6 exists.
6: Everybody knows it exists.
4: Nevertheless, we do not admit it. Not everyone round this table has been vetted.
6: Vetted? I thought that was something you do to cats.
4: Yes, but not ferrets, Minister. Ladysmith Buildings is top secret.
3: How can a seven-story building in Walthamstow be a secret?
4: Where there's a will, there's a way.
3: All right. What about Wellington House and Westminster Old Hall?
6: Huh? Wellington House, Hyde Park Road. Estimated value, £7.5 million. Westminster Old Hall, Sackville Square. Estimated value, £11 million. Tiny staff. Both buildings entirely full of filing cabinets.
4: May I ask the source of those valuations?
3: Going rate for office property in the area.
4: Yes, but unfortunately neither of those buildings would fetch the going rate.
6: Why not?
4: Well, Wellington House has no fire escape or fire doors, and the fabric of the building would not stand the alteration, so it can't be sold as offices.
3: Then how are you able to use them?
4: Government buildings do not need fire safety clearance.
6: Why not?
4: Well, perhaps because Her Majesty's civil servants are not easily inflamed.
6: Okay, then what about Westminster Old Hall?
4: Class 1 listed building. Can't change current user designation.
6: I see.
2: Well, what about 3 to 17 Beaconsfield Street?
4: Oh, that has a three-level reinforced concrete basement.
2: So?
4: It's there in case.
2: In case?
4: You know, Minister, emergency government headquarters, if and when.
2: If and when what?
4: If and when you know what.
2: What?
4: If and when you know what.
2: I don't know what. What?
4: What?
2: What do you mean, if and when you know what?
4: Well, Minister, when the chips are down and the balloon goes up and the lights go out, there has to be somewhere to carry on government, even if everything else stops.
2: Why?
4: Oh, Minister, government doesn't stop merely because the country's been destroyed. Annihilation is bad enough without anarchy to make it even worse.
2: You mean you'd have a lot of rebellious cinders?
3: Well, that's right. Who would there be for you to govern?
4: Well, there's bound to be some ordinary people left.
2: Now, what about the central registry?
4: No planning permission.
3: How does he know all this, Jim? You knew where I'd been.
4: Obviously, we knew where he'd been. Why, was he supposed to be spying? We do believe in open inquiries, don't we?
2: Well, let's turn to the question of manpower. Apparently, there are 90 civil servants in Sunderland exactly duplicating the work of 90 others here in Whitehall.
4: That stems from a cabinet decision, job creation in the northeast.
2: Well, let's get rid of them.
3: Yes, that would get rid of 90 civil servants at a stroke.
4: Yeah. Or indeed at a strike.
2: Yeah, what?
4: Personally, I would be wholeheartedly in favour of such a view, Minister, of considerable economy. But, of course, it would show great political courage to sack staff in a depressed, marginal constituency.
2: I just don't believe that there are no savings to be made in the civil service. I see waste everywhere.
4: I agree with you, Minister. There is indeed scope for economy.
2: Well, where?
4: Well, I sometimes feel that the whole way we do things is on too lavish a scale. You know, cars, furnishings, entertainment, private office staff, duplicating machines.
2: Yes, absolutely. That's where we move marvellous.
4: There is a difficulty, however.
2: I knew it.
4: It does cause profound resentment if those at the top continue to enjoy the convenience and comforts they withdraw from those below them, not to mention the deeply damaging publicity.
2: You mean, what, you and I should,
4: set a personal example?
2: Economy begins at home.
4: Well, we can't expect others to do what we won't do ourselves, now, can we?
2: Would it really save all that much?
4: Well, directly, no, but as an example to the whole public service, incalculable.
2: Well, I don't know.
3: But you know, really... Jim, there'd be a lot of great publicity. The minister shows the way. Yeah. Slimline government.
2: Hacker sets the example? Yeah.
4: Mm-hmm.
2: He's good. Fine. Mm-hmm. Right. How do we start?
7: Oh, turn the light off.
2: Sorry, where are you asleep?
7: Yes.
2: I missed the train. Had to walk all the way to Euston.
7: What happened to the chauffeur-driven car?
2: I got rid of it.
7: Why?
2: I've also got rid of the chauffeur. And all that grand office furniture. And the drinks cabinet. And half the staff from my private office.
7: You've been sacked.
2: No.
7: Well, then why?
2: It's an economy drive. I'm setting an example. No frills, no luxuries, no privileges.
7: You're mad. For 20 years, you've complained that as a backbencher, you had no facilities. Now you've been given them and you're throwing them away.
2: Yeah, but
7: for 20 years, you wanted to be a success. Why did you want it if it brings no greater comfort than failure?
2: You just don't understand politics, do you? This will give me much greater power in the end.
7: And how will you travel when you're Prime Minister? Hitchhike?
8: Bernard, come in for a diary session.
1: Yes, Minister, as soon as I've done this typing.
8: Can't you get Jane to do that?
1: Well, not really, Minister. It's rather urgent, and since the cutbacks, there's just the two of us trying to do everything.
8: Well, come into my office. We have to talk.
1: Oh, Jane, where's W?
9: Top left.
8: Ireland! Come here, now!
2: Look, we have to go through my appointments. I was double-booked this morning. I arrived an hour and a half late to open that exhibition.
1: What exhibition?
2: The Business Efficiency Exhibition.
1: Look, I do apologise, Minister, but with the staff economies in your private office, it's really awfully difficult to keep track.
2: I can't help that. Now, what's happening this afternoon?
1: I'll just get the diary, Minister.
2: Yep, not now. Not now.
10: Hello, Docs.
2: Morning. Look, do you have to do this now?
10: Yes. They've cancelled the night shift. Some idiot has started another of those economy drives. I'm Nelly.
2: Oh, good. Now, the thing
10: who
2: is,
10: are you?
2: I would. Well, I'm the minister.
10: Are you really? Well, I never. I'm pleased to meet you. You know, I voted for you.
2: Oh, good. Thank you.
10: You can call me Nellie. Oh,
2: thank you.
10: What do I call you?
2: Jim.
9: Here's the diary, Minister.
2: Yeah. Hey, look, turn that off for a minute. Turn it off, Nellie.
10: What?
2: Nellie. Would you excuse us, dear? This meeting is confidential.
10: Well, I've got to get on, you know, Jim.
2: Yes. Yes, so have I.
10: Look, I won't use the Hoover. I'll tiptoe. You will never notice me.
2: Please go.
10: Look, I'm as light as a
2: feather. Out! Now!
10: All right, Jim. I can take a hint.
1: It's just Mr. Brough, the director of manpower planning for the Northeast region this morning, Minister. You remember staff reductions. That's in a few minutes, and then straight off to the House for question time and a 7:30 division. Mm. And at 8, the French Prime Minister's reception at his embassy.
2: Right.
1: Now, if you'll excuse me, I simply must take the schedules over to the whip's office.
2: Bernard, it is worth it, you know. Centre spread and 3 photos.
1: I've read it, Minister.
2: Yeah, do you see this one of me? With the cheese roll on the cardboard plate. No luxury lunches in Hacker's new austerity regime. Economy begins at home, said Jim Hacker today, as he set an example to Britain's pampered army of bowler-hatted bureaucrats. Terrific, isn't it?
1: Yes, Minister, you've read it to me already.
2: Great, isn't it?
1: Yes, Minister.
2: We shall economise on the beaches. We shall economise.
11: Excuse me.
1: Oh, yes.
11: I want to see the minister.
1: Do you have an appointment?
11: My name's Ronald Watson, General Secretary of the Civil Service Transport and Associated Government Workers.
1: Oh, yes, of course, Mr. Watson.
11: We've heard some very disturbing rumours about cutbacks and redundancies affecting our members, and
1: Mr. Watson, it's just not possible to see the minister now. You must have an appointment. Please ring me tomorrow.
11: Well, why can't I arrange it now?
1: Now, look, I'm sorry.
11: Well, I've never heard any joke.
1: All right, Jane. Try and make an appointment for Mr. Watson to see the minister next week.
11: Next week?
12: Yes, we're expecting Mr. Brough now. Oh, when's it due in at Euston? Oh, we'll have to cancel it for today, then. Yes, I'll tell him. Bye. Oh, your appointment. What time would be convenient?
11: Meeting cancelled, then?
12: Yes.
11: Great, so I can see him now.
12: Oh, I'm afraid he's got to... Yes? No, he's not here. Can I take a message? Oh, wait a minute. You can't go in there, Mr. Watson.
2: Oh. Ah, Mr. Brough.
11: Mr. Brough has had to cancel the meeting. My name's Ron Watson.
2: Well, thank you for coming down instead. Do sit down. Now, look, Mr.
11: Watson.
2: Before we start, there's one point I have to emphasize. This simply must not get out. I mean, if the unions... If the unions were to hear of this, all hell would break loose.
11: Oh, I see.
2: Of course, there are going to be redundancies. You can't slim down a giant bureaucracy without getting rid of people. Ultimately, lots of people.
11: But won't you be holding discussions with the unions first?
2: Well, we'll go through the usual charade of consultation first. You know what trade unions it's like? Just bloody-minded. Thick as 2 short planks.
11: All of them?
2: Pretty well. Good Lord, use your nerve. All they're interested in is poaching members from each other or getting themselves on the telly. And they can never keep their big mouths shut.
11: What's going to happen to the drivers and transport service?
2: They'll be the first to go. We are wasting a fortune on cars and drivers. And they're all on the fiddle anyway.
11: Oh, I see. Because I was trying to explain, I'm not Mr. Brough's deputy. I'm the General Secretary of the Civil Service Transport and Associated Government Workers. I came here today to check that there was no truth in these rumours about redundancies for my members.
2: When I said I didn't actually... Oh, God. He quotes me word for word. Of course there are going to be redundancies. Lots.
1: I'm most terribly sorry, Minister.
2: Are all the drivers on strike?
1: 100% response, Minister.
2: How could you let this happen?
1: CBE, Minister.
2: CBE?
1: Can't be everywhere. I mean, in normal circumstances.
2: I know.
1: May I remind you, Minister, that you and Mrs. Hacker are due at the French Embassy at 8 o'clock?
2: Oh, yeah. Get my car, will you? Oh, well, Phone Mrs. Hacker. She'll have to bring our car into town.
1: But, Minister, I've already explored that possibility. Mrs. Hacker says that she has to drop it off at the garage.
2: You'll just have to do that tomorrow. Get us as far as Kensington, anyway. At least there's no problem about that.

0: have to walk.
1: Did you bring the umbrella?
0: Well, no, didn't you?
1: Terrific.
0: You're going the wrong way.
1: I'm not. I'm going home.
0: Annie, I think I've found what's wrong.
1: I know I have.
0: All right. What do they say?
2: Mr. Economy falls down in gutter after champagne party.
0: Oh, my God.
3: This one's slightly better, perhaps. Hacker tired and emotional after embassy reception.
0: Is that better?
3: Well, it's different.
0: Mm-hmm. Does anyone say anything beyond tired and emotional?
2: Well, William Hickey says you were overwrought, Minister.
0: Just overwrought? Nothing about being drunk?
2: No, Minister, just overwrought.
3: Overwrought is a newt, actually.
0: God. Couldn't be any worse, could it?
2: Well, actually, Minister, I don't want to depress you, but, well, there is just this lead story in the Times.
0: God, it is worse. Hacker recruits 400 new civil servants in, quote, economy drive. 400 more civil servants?
3: But, Minister, you asked for them. You demanded a complete study, a survey, facts and figures. These measures cannot be taken by non-people.
0: Well, I
3: if you create more work, more people have to be employed to do it. It's common sense. And if you persist with the bureaucratic watchdog office, there'll be at least another 400 new jobs there as well.
0: Humphrey, what are we going to do?
3: Well, Minister, if we were to end the economy drive and close the bureaucratic watchdog office, we could issue an immediate press announcement that you'd axed 800 jobs. If you'd like to approve this draft.
0: But no one was ever doing these jobs. No one's been appointed yet.
3: Even greater economy. We've saved 800 redundancy payments as well.
0: But that's just phony. It's dishonest. It's juggling with figures. Pulling the wool over people's eyes.
3: A government press release, in fact.
0: Well, fine. Humphrey, how are we actually going to slim down the civil service?
3: Minister, perhaps you'll allow me to present you with an entirely fresh proposal.
0: Proposal for the reduction of the number of tea ladies?
3: Yes, Minister.

0: In the economy drive, you heard Paul Eddington as Jim Hacker, Nigel Hawthorne as Sir Humphrey, and Derek Foulds as Bernard. Annie Hacker was played by Diana Hoddinott, Frank by Bill Nighy, and Sir Frederick by Peter Selly. Valerie Murray was Nellie, Milton Johns was Ron Watson, and Carol Boyd was Jane. Yes Minister was written by Anthony Jay and Jonathan Lynn, and produced by Pete Atkin.
1: Will you have a polo, dear Liza, dear Liza? Will you have a polo, dear Liza, polo?
2: How very kind of you, dear Henry. I most certainly will. I'll have three or four or maybe more.
1: But you take the old tube.
2: Because they happen to be my tube of polo, dear Henry. Have one.
1: Will you have a polo, dear Liza, dear Liza? Will you have a polo, dear Liza, polo?
2: How very kind of you, dear Henry. I most certainly will. I'll have three or four or maybe more.
1: But you take the old tube.
2: Because they happen to be my tube of polo, dear Henry. Have one.
1: I'm crunching my polo, dear Liza, dear Liza. I'm crunching my polo, dear Liza, crunching.
2: The nicest thing about the mint with the hole is that it's smooth and never crumbles. You can eat polo without other people hearing. Try sucking them, dear Henry.
1: I can't. I've already crunched them all.
3: Hold it. How much is that vase?
4: It's 1,000 years old and worth £10,000.
3: Ha ha, this curly whirly with all its miles of chewy toffee covered in creamy Cadbury's chocolate is 10 minutes old and only costs 3p. Of course, you can't stick flowers in it. But you can't chew a vase.
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0: again, we'd like you to meet the Lyon family.
1: I'm Richard Lyon.
2: I'm Barbara Lyon.
3: I'm Ben Lyon.
4: And I'm B.B. Daniels Lyon.
0: And here they are in a crooner in the house.

0: Maggie, is lunch ready yet?
1: Yes, but I didn't know you would be in. Oh, I hope there'll be enough to go round.
2: Oh, don't worry.
1: But I've only made a small toad in the hole.
2: Well, then we'll all have just a little less toad and a little more hole.
3: Fine. Well, I'll away and get it.
2: Fine.
3: Oh, kids, lunch is ready.
1: Here's the toad in the hole.
4: What's a toad in the hole?
5: It's like a frog in the throat with batter around it.
0: Now, cut the jokes. Eat your lunch, kids.
5: Okay. Hey, Barbara, pass me the potatoes, will you?
2: Barbara, Richard wants the potatoes.
1: Oh, no, thank you, Mother. I don't want any potatoes.
2: Darling, what's wrong with you?
1: Oh, nothing. Everything's wonderful. Everything's beautiful.
0: Uh-oh, she's in love again.
2: I had no idea you were so in love with Harold.
1: Harold? Oh, I'm not in love with him.
5: Don't tell me you found another silly sucker.
0: Richard, that's no way to talk about your sister's friends. He's probably a very nice sucker. Probably an all-day sucker.
2: Barbara, where did you meet this boy?
1: Oh, it all happened in the reference room of the public library. We both walked to the center table to use the dictionary. He was looking for laryngitis when suddenly he saw me.
5: Well, Barbara, you may not be laryngitis, but you're certainly a pain in the neck.
2: Well, look, I'm not at all in favor of your speaking to a strange young man in a public library.
0: Now, wait a minute, honey. We haven't heard the whole story yet. He's probably a very nice boy. Barbara, tell your dear old dad about him. Who is he? What does he do?
1: Well, you might not approve of him if I tell you what his job is.
0: Nonsense. As long as you like him, that's good enough for us. We don't care what he does. Dustman, window cleaner, BBC announcer, insurance agent.
1: He's a crooner.
0: What?
3: Daddy, he dropped the dish.
0: I know I dropped the dish.
1: Mother, I invited him to dinner tonight. Is that all right?
2: Of course, dear.
0: Of all the men in the world, why must you fall for a weak-kneed crooner? Who is this Wailing Willie, anyway?
1: He is not a Wailing Willie. He's Ronnie Harris.
5: Ronnie Harris? Oh, boy.
3: Ronnie Harris in our dining room.
2: Well, we'll be the envy of the whole neighborhood.
0: I don't know why you're all so impressed with a man who has to sing over a microphone.
1: He doesn't need a microphone to sing over.
0: No, he needs one to hold himself up.
1: I wish I'd never even mentioned him. You're all ruining my life. That's all. Just ruining my life.
0: What, again?
2: Ben, I do think you are unreasonable. I'll go up and apologize for you.
0: I know what I'm going to do. I'm going to telephone Harold and ask him to come over.

0: Hey, Pop, Harold's coming up the path.
1: Yes, I can see him. You know, life's a funny thing. I never thought I'd prefer Harold to anyone. Come in.
2: Hello, Mr. Lyon.
1: Come in, Harold.
2: Oh, thank you.
1: Now, I'll come straight to the point. I suppose you know Barbara is infatuated with Ronnie Harris.
2: Oh, yes, sir. I've noticed her feelings towards me changing. Only last Tuesday, she gave me a peculiar look.
1: Well, you've always had that. But she is changing.
0: Yeah, and Pop wants you to try and win her back.
2: Well, how?
1: By pretending you're musical.
2: Oh, I won't have to pretend. I love music. Why, every time I hear good music, something inside me starts to sing.
0: Oh, come now, boy. Don't tell me you've swallowed a canary.
1: Stop that, Richard. Tell me, Harold, do you do any singing?
2: Oh, yes. I've got a very good voice.
1: Splendid. Did you hear that, Richard?
0: Yeah, but don't you think he should sing two or three songs for us before he tries them out on Barbara?
1: That's a good idea. Harold, let's hear you sing two or three numbers.
2: Oh, very well. 7, 11, 24.
1: I mean songs, you fathead.
2: Oh, please, Mr. Lyon. It's just that I'm nervous about singing.
1: Well, then forget it. Tell Barbara you're a cellist. You won't have to prove that because we haven't got a cello.
2: Oh, good.
0: Come on, Harold. She's in the den. I'll take you in. Hey, Barbara, look who's here.
2: Hello, Barbara.
3: Oh, hello.
2: I've just been playing a few trumpet voluntaries on my cello.
3: On your cello?
2: Yes, sir. Of course, I'm only a learner. So far, I can only play it side saddle.
3: Oh, Harold, you're so trivial.
0: Barbara, why don't you tell him how you went to the BBC to watch Ronnie Harris broadcast?
3: Well, that's no secret. I wanted to be sure of my love. And when I saw him standing there by the double bass, I knew it was bigger than both of us.
2: Well, I know as much about music as he does. Well, what's more, I think that beautiful things like music and you are inseparable.
3: Oh, you do?
2: Yes. Why, when I'm with you, my senses sing a lovely symphony. My heart sighs like a violin. And my brain sounds a fanfare to your beauty.
0: Quite the little one-man band, aren't you?
3: Richard! Harold, that's almost the way I feel about Ronnie when I hear him sing. He has the kind of voice that reaches out and runs its fingers through my hair.
0: Well, I guess that's cheaper than buying a comb.
3: Richard, if you don't leave us alone, I'll call Mother.
0: Okay, okay, I'm going.
3: Listen, Harold, I don't want to be unkind, but now that I've met Ronnie, you can never recapture my love.
2: Oh, perhaps not right away, but eventually I'll creep into your mind. I'll creep into your heart. Believe me, Barbara, I'm the biggest creep in town.
3: Oh, no, Harold, no, it's no use. You can't understand the way I feel about him. You see, men and women are different.
2: I know. They've got long hair.
3: Oh, maybe I can explain it to you another way.
2: Oh, there's no need to explain. Ronnie's marvelous, and I'm just a silly, ugly, insignificant little twerp.
3: Oh, no, dear. You're not little.
2: Well, I suppose it's all over. You and I could have made sweet music together. But it seems the bottom has dropped out of our intermezzo.
3: Goodbye, Harold. If music be the food of love, if music be... Goodbye, Harold.
2: Goodbye, Barbara.
1: Oh, Richard, did Harold and Barbara patch things up?
0: No, she said she never really cared for him in the first place. And in the second place, she doesn't want to see him in any place.
1: Oh, fine, fine. I just got that. Come in.
4: Hello.
1: Well, Wimpy, what brings you over at the time of day?
4: This little book. I brought it along to get Ronnie Harris's autograph for my kid.
0: Were they fans of his?
4: Oh, not half.
5: Hello, Mr. Wimple. Ben, I want to show you the album I bought for Ronnie Harris to autograph.
1: That's a wicked waste of money. We've already got an autograph book.
5: I know, but you've signed every page.
1: Well, he could have signed his name to mine. Honestly, Wimple, ever since they heard that crooner was coming to dinner, everyone in the house seems to have taken leave of their senses.
0: Did you ever hear Ronnie sing?
4: Yes. My wife took me to a concert of his once, and it was packed. I've never seen such an enormous gathering.
5: Yoo-hoo! A big...
1: You have now.
6: Hello! Oh, Phoebe, darling, as soon as I heard Ronnie Harris was coming here, I doubled round the back.
1: You've doubled round the front, too.
6: I hadn't time to waste talking to Small Fry. Now, Phoebe, I simply can't wait to meet this fabulous man. The last time I heard him sing, I went all to pieces.
1: Well, whoever put you together again did a horrible job.
5: Darling, would you like to have dinner with us and meet him?
6: Oh, I'd love to.
5: Oh, and Mr. Wimple, we're expecting you and your wife.
7: Oh, Tom.
6: I do hope I can get his autograph. I'd give anything for it.
0: You mean you'd actually pay money?
6: Of course.
0: Do you think there are many people who'd be willing to pay?
6: I'm sure of it.
0: Ma, you have no idea how I'm looking forward to this party tonight. Hey, Robin, you know who's coming over for dinner tonight?
5: Yes.
0: Well, you and I are going into business. We're going to sell his autograph to all the kids in the neighborhood.
5: Will they buy them?
0: Oh, sure they'll buy them. They're all fans of his, aren't they?
5: What are fans?
0: Oh, people who write letters to their favorite star, asking them to sing a special song or do their favorite act.
5: I'll bet Daddy got lots of letters asking him to do something.
0: Yeah, but naturally, you never did it. Now, about these autographs.
5: How much are we going to charge?
0: A shilling apiece.
5: Jeepers.
0: And if we run across someone with half a crown, maybe we can get Ronnie to write something very special, like yours truly or something.
5: I hope his armhole's out.
0: Oh, the autographs aren't all. We'll invite the kids to come into the back garden and listen to him sing. For that, we'll charge a shilling each.
8: Oh, Master Richards, will you ask Mr. Harris to sign my autograph book tonight?
0: Oh, sure, Aggie. It'll only cost you a shilling.
8: A shilling? Oh, very well. Richard, don't forget to get an autograph for me.
0: Okay, that'll cost you a shilling.
8: But I thought we were partners.
0: Oh, we are. But you don't want the business to lose money, do you?
8: Oh, I never thought of that. Here's a shilling.
0: Thanks.
8: It must be an awful nuisance having a brother who's too young to understand money.
0: On the contrary, it's a great advantage.
8: Well, if you'll give me some tickets for tonight, I'll start selling them.
0: Ah, that's my partner. Here's some I wrote out. Now, remember, one shilling for the first row, sixpence for the second row, and tuppence for the balcony.
8: The balcony? Where's that?
0: In the tree. Now, get going.

0: Hey, Richard, I'm back.
1: Good. Did you sell all the tickets?
0: Yes. And I got orders for 36 autographs.
1: That's terrific. Tell the kids to be here by 8 o'clock. Dinner should be over by then, and then we can ask him to sing.
0: Okay.
1: Good. Now let's get to work. I'll open the back door, and you carry those three chairs out.
0: All right.
1: When you finish that, I'll hand you out this other one.
0: Okay.
1: Not so loud. Don't drag them.
0: Oh, Aggie, do you want to get... Richard, what are you doing in the kitchen?
1: Oh, hello, Ma.
0: Rich, I'm ready for the other chair.
2: What chair?
0: What chair? Goodbye, Mom.
2: What are those three chairs doing in the garden?
1: Chairs? Oh, those are for Aggie.
2: Three chairs for Aggie?
1: A good idea. Three chairs for Aggie. Hip, hip.
2: Hooray.
1: Hip, hip.
2: Hooray.
1: Hip, hip. So long, Ma.
2: He's acting very peculiar.
3: Oh, Mrs. Lyon, Miss Barbara and I have finished laying the table, and it looks beautiful.
2: Oh, good.
3: Hello. I hope I'm not too early.
2: Oh, of course you aren't. Oh, Florrie, you look divine.
3: Why, Ronnie Harris.
4: Why, hello, Barbara.
5: Ronnie.
3: Won't you come in?
4: Well, thank you. What a charming house you have.
3: Would you like it? I'm so glad you like it. Come on in the living room and sit down.
6: Oh, hello, Barbara.
3: Oh, hello, everybody. This is Mr. Harris.
4: Good evening, all.
1: Could I have your autograph?
4: Of course.
1: Thanks. How does it feel to have a lot of women faint when you go places?
4: Well, it's very flattering. But I really can't think why they do it. Of course, I can understand if it happened to someone like your father.
7: What?
4: Yes. I suppose millions of women have fainted at the sight of that tall, dignified figure, that handsome face, beautiful voice.
7: Well, yes.
3: Goodness, Daddy. Daddy, you never made anybody faint in your whole life.
7: Oh, that's where you're wrong. I remember the night when dozens of women fainted all around me.
3: When?
7: The night I went through the wrong door at the Turkish bath.
4: What a wonderful sense of humor your father has. I'll never forget the first time I saw him at the Palladium.
8: I bet you laughed so hard you nearly fell out of your pram.
7: Let the boy talk.
4: I've always been a great admirer of yours, Mr. Lyon.

0: Look, I've always been a great admirer of yours, Mr. Lyons.
1: Well, I must say one thing for you, son. You have excellent taste. Come in the den and we'll have a cigar.
2: Thanks, that'll be wonderful. Excuse us, ladies.
1: You know, Ronnie, I like you. I'm glad you're not one of those impossible people who want to talk about themselves all the time.
2: Thank you, sir.
1: Now, tell me again, son. What did you like most about my act at the Palladium? Personally, I think...
3: I haven't seen Daddy so happy since he got lost in the Hall of Mirrors. Oh, Daddy, come out of the den. You've been in there for an hour.
1: I'm sorry, dear, but I've been talking to Ronnie about doing a musical with me. Do you think a couple of male singers in the same show are too many?
4: Oh, Ben, you can't possibly compare your voice with Ronnie Harris.
1: Oh, I don't know. He's coming along very fast.
5: Could I have some more autographs, please?
1: Of course.
6: Me too.
4: Oh, B.B., isn't he handsome?
7: Yes, he looks a lot like Ronnie Harris.
3: Oh, Mother, he is Ronnie Harris.
7: Oh, well, that accounts for the resemblance.
3: Oh, just wait until I tell all my girlfriends that you were actually in my house. You know, all the young girls are just crazy about you.
7: Yes, we certainly are.
5: Say, can I have another autograph?
6: Me too.
1: Oh, boys, boys, leave him alone. Come in. Hello. Wimple, come over here. I want you to meet our guest of honor.
8: Well, how do you do?
9: Oh, I'll never wash this hand again.
1: Wimple, stop that.
9: Sorry. You know, Mr. Harris, you've caused a lot of trouble in my house. My missus says if she ever meets you, she'll leave home.
8: Oh, I'm terribly sorry.
9: Oh, I'm not reproaching you. I was just wondering if you'd come over and meet her.
3: Oh, Ronnie, dinner won't be ready until 7:30, so I was wondering if you'd sing for her.
6: Richard, he can't sing yet. The kids aren't outside.
5: I know, but how am I going to stop him?
1: Richard, stop that whispering. Go ahead, Ronnie.
8: I don't think the boys want me to sing.
6: No, we don't. Robin! I mean, it's too early yet. How about after dinner?
4: Oh, but we want to hear him sing.
6: No.
8: All right. What would you like? Hold my hand?
4: Oh, yes, please.
3: Oh, Aunt Flora, he means the song. How about I Love Harris in the Springtime? I mean, Paris.
5: Fine. Why don't you wait until you've had your dinner? You'll feel stronger.
6: Yes, we all will.
8: Maybe I'd better not sing.
3: Oh, Ronnie, please sing. If you don't sing, I'll die. I'll just die.
5: I'll tell Aggie there'll be one less for dinner.
1: Now, you be quiet. Ronnie, I have an instrumental record here of Sposen. Will you sing that for us?
8: Well, if you all can take it, I'd love to.
1: Fine.
10: Supposing I should fall in love with you.

Would it impress you or distress you? Suppose and I should say, for you I yearn. Would you?

0: Oh, Ronnie, come on in here. We thought we'd have our coffee in the living room.
1: Hey, Rich, can I see you a minute?
2: Oh, excuse me. What do you want, Robin?
1: It's 9 o'clock. The kids are in the garden, and they're getting mad. It's cold out there.
2: I can't get them to sing again yet. Pull the curtain, and they can see him through the big window.
1: Okay, but make him sit in that chair facing the window.
2: Oh, I will. Say, Mr. Harris, come and sit in this big chair in front of the window. There's a nice view of the garden.
3: But it's dark outside.
2: Already?
0: Already? It's 9 o'clock. It's been dark for 5 hours.
2: What screwy weather.
0: Robin, why did you open those curtains?
1: There's too much light in here. I thought we ought to let some of it out.
0: What?
1: Yeah, with the curtains open, it's much cozier, isn't it?
0: No, it's cozier with them closed.
1: How about halfway?
0: Robin, what's the matter with you? You're acting very peculiar.
4: Well, Ben, you said you wanted him to be like one of the family.
0: That's not what I meant. Robin, close those curtains.
1: Okay. Richard, you better get into the sling or we're going to have trouble. The kids are getting cold in the snow.
0: What kids? What snow?
1: Nothing. What snow with you?
2: Oh, Ronnie, would you sing for us now?
5: Oh, but Richard, he's just finished his dinner.
0: Yeah, surely you wouldn't want him to sing with a full stomach.
2: Oh, we don't care who he sings with.
0: Later, son, later.
6: Robin, what are you doing with those curtains?
1: I lost something.
0: What did you lose?
1: I don't know. That's what I'm looking for.
0: Well, close those curtains and leave them alone.
1: Okay, Daddy.
5: Hey, what's that noise? There must be somebody out in the garden.
0: Well, if there is, thank goodness you have a man here who isn't afraid to go out there and see.
4: We have?
0: Yes, go out, Whipple, and look.
6: Okey-doke.
2: Oh, I wouldn't bother, Mr. Whipple. Who'd want to be in the garden on a cold night like this?
5: Maybe it's a cat burglar.
4: Then why worry? Our cat's in here.
6: Well, I'd better go out and see anyway.
2: Oh, no, I'll go. It's probably just an old owl.
0: That old owl certainly has a cold.
5: Oh, Richard, hurry.
2: Okay, Ma, will you please hold my money for me?
4: Whatever for?
2: Well, you never know who you're going to meet when you step out into the dark.
0: Robin's got those darn curtains open again. Where is that boy, anyway?
4: And where's Richard?
6: I think he's still out in the garden.
4: Ben, I'm worried. He's been gone a long time.
0: That makes two of you.
6: Mr. L, Luke.
0: Where? What's the matter?
3: There's a face peering through the window.
0: Oh, yes.
7: I can't see it.
0: Well, look, can't you see a little monster with a flat nose and pop eyes?
7: All I can see is my own reflection.
0: That's close enough.
5: See, maybe it's Richard. He's still out there. Oh, Richard!
2: What do you want?
5: Oh, you better lock that door. We think there's someone lurking in the garden.
6: Yes. We don't want any strange men coming in here.
7: You speak for yourself.
1: Richard, the kids are getting mad. They want their money back.
2: Well, there must be an easier way.
0: I'll go and see who that is.
3: I'll come with you, Ben. It may be the taxi I ordered.
5: Oh, I hope not.
8: I'm coming.
9: Oh, hello, Mr. Lyon.
0: Why, Harold, what brings you here?
9: I came over to say goodbye to Barbara, even though it's going to break my heart. I'm going away forever.
0: I'm sorry, Harold. Oh, by the way, this is Ronnie Harris.
9: Oh, so you're the man who stole my girl.
0: Oh, you're mistaken. He didn't even know about it. Now, come on, you two shouldn't quarrel.
9: I'm sorry. It's just that I don't want to lose Barbara.
3: Well, then, I'll step out.
0: Oh, no, that wouldn't do any good. She's just interested in singers.
3: Say, I've got a wonderful idea. All we need is a record of a first-class singer.
0: Well, I've got the very thing, a wonderful record.
3: That'll be perfect. Now, listen carefully. I'll tell Barbara that Harold has a sensational voice.
0: Yes.
3: Then you put the record on in the dining room.
9: And you want me just to open and close my mouth in time with the song?
3: He's not as dumb as he looks. No. But then, he couldn't be. Come on, let's get back to Barbara.
0: Barbara, look who's here.
10: Oh, hello, Harold.
3: Barbara, there's something you didn't know about Harold. He has a wonderful voice.
10: He never told me that.
0: Oh, that's because he's too modest. Harold, go ahead and sing for Barbara.
9: Oh.
0: That's enough. You see, Barbara?
10: But he only sang one note.
0: Ah, but what a note. Ronnie, I'm going out and put that record on. Cough when you're ready.
3: Okay.
10: I can't get over Harold being a singer. I hope he's as good as you say he is.
3: Barbara, you may have heard some great singers, but I can truthfully say that when you listen to Harold singing, it'll be a record.
10: Oh, well, good. Now, sit down, everybody.
3: Get ready, Harold. I'll accompany you on the piano.
9: I'm ready.
3: Fine.

0: Parker! Oh, I think you're all horrible.
1: But, Barbara, I can explain.
0: Oh, you don't have to explain. This was a put-up job between you, Daddy, and Harold.
2: Oh, that's done it.
3: Now, honey, don't get upset.
0: Don't talk to me, any of you. I'm finished with men forever. My two little brothers are the only ones to be trusted.
4: Come on, Mrs. Lyon, give us our money back. And you, Robin Lyon, come back here, you little twister.
5: Yes, we paid here. I want to have a thing.
0: Oh, so that's why you two have been acting so funny all evening.
1: Uh-oh.
3: Oh, Richard, Robin, come on over here to your dear old dad, will you?
1: Okay, Pop.
0: Uh-oh, here comes trouble.
1: Oh!
0: Well, isn't it nice to hear Big Ben striking again?

0: Oh, cheer up, darling. It's not as bad as you think.
1: Oh, yes, it is. My whole life is ruined.
2: Here, take my handkerchief, honey.
1: Oh, please leave me alone, you man.
0: Now, Barbara, I will not have you referring to your father as a man.
3: Yeah, what makes you so bitter about us men?
1: Because you all stand for the one thing I hate. You stand for deceit.
4: Oh, that ain't true, honey. Deceit is what they sits on.
0: Oh, Richard. Now stop teasing your sister.
1: I'll get it. And if it's Harold or Ronnie, I'll tell them a thing or two. I'm through with men.
5: Good evening.
6: Oh, good evening.
3: What a nice-looking young man.
5: Excuse me for disturbing you, but I just moved into the neighborhood and our phone isn't connected yet. Could I use yours?
6: Well, of course. How do you do?
5: Oh, I'll never wash my hand again.
2: Isn't it wonderful? Barbara's back to normal again.

That was Life with the Lyons, with Bebe Daniels and Ben Lyon, with their children, Barbara and Richard. Also in this recording were Doris Rogers, Molly Weir, Horace Percival, Bob Block, Richard Bellairs, Hugh David, and Ronnie Harris. The script was by Bob Block, Ronnie Hambury, and Bebe Daniels. The BBC Variety Orchestra was conducted by Paul Fennelly. Production by Tom Ronald.

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0: Hello and welcome to the last of the current series of Act Your Age. This is the show that features a meeting between three different generations. It's like when Mick Jagger, Mick Jagger's children and Mick Jagger's girlfriend are all in the same room together. So first up are the team of fledglings we call the up-and-comers. Alongside a Captain John Richardson is a comedian and actress who's the only stand-up on the circuit whose name is a crossword clue for mountain dog. It's Hills Barker. Hills, what's your favourite ever joke?
1: I think it's about the Alsatian that goes into the office to send a telegram, and he gets the pink bit of paper and pen and just writes woof, woof, woof, woof, woof, woof, woof, woof, woof. And he hands the paper over, and the guy behind the counter just goes, that's only 9 woofs, you know, you can have 10 for the same price. And he goes, oh, that will make absolutely no sense whatsoever.
0: Alongside our resident current cropper, Lucy Porter, we have the team captain on the panel show, Argumental, who is the only comedian working today whose name is the answer to the crossword clue, red-haired dog. It's Rufus Hound. Rufus, a joke, please, guaranteed to make you and everybody else laugh.
2: Why does Noddy call his best friend Big Ears? Because sometimes Noddy can be very hurtful.
0: Finally, those venerable men of experience known as the Old Guard. Alongside Captain Roy Walker, we have a first for the show as we welcome a legendary double act whose partnership began when Tommy rescued Bobby from his ill-advised double act with Howard Cock. It's Cannon and Ball! Milking that applause. Your favourite joke, please.
3: An old couple's driving along, and she's driving.
4: Not that.
3: And a policeman stops me and says, excuse me, you were speeding. She said to her husband, what did he say? What did he say? What did he say? Eh? What did he say? The husband said, he said you were speeding. He said, oh. Policeman says, could I see your licence? Said, what did he say? What did he say? Eh? What did he say? Eh? What did he say? Husband said, he said, could he see your licence? So she gave the policeman the licence. He looked and he said, oh, he said, I see you from Leeds. He said, I spent one night in Leeds. I went with the most ugliest woman I've ever seen in my life, but as passionate as a dead fish. He said, what did he say? He said, he knows you!
0: Nice one, Bobby. So here we go with our first round, ladies and gentlemen. We call it the Comeback Club. This is where we ask each generation to nominate something from the past which they would like to see brought back if they could. And as ever, it's the funniest team, as judged by me, who will win the round. We're going to start with the current croppers, Lucy and Rufus. What would you like to see brought back?
5: We've got a very specific televisual thing.
2: Yes, we would like to see the comeback of Saturday morning kids' TV, because it doesn't exist anymore. It's been replaced by cooking shows. But when I was growing up, Saturday mornings were Philip Schofield, Sarah Green and Thundercats. Yeah! Now the nation's children have to wake themselves up watching James Martin knocking out a red currant souffle. You want to know why there's a childhood obesity epidemic? Look no further than Saturday Kitchens. I mean, the whole point of Saturday morning kids' TV, from what I could work out, was it gave the kids something to go downstairs and watch while the mum and dad slept off the hangover from the night before. But now I've got kids and there's nothing for him to watch. I mean, I suppose the answer to that would be to stop drinking, which I could if I didn't have kids!
5: I wasn't allowed to watch ITV because it was common.
6: I still watch kids' TV. Still out there. Sky Plus it. Watch it on a Saturday morning. I watched an episode of Postman Pat today while I had my lunch.
2: Did he make the delivery in the end, John?
6: Yeah, he did, as it goes. It was touch and go for a while.
3: I don't remember all these shows. I thought Blue Peter were a porn channel.
0: Right, let's turn to the Old Guard. Actually, Roy, Tommy and Bobby, what would you like to see brought back if you had the power?
4: Games.
7: You'd like old games?
4: Old-fashioned
3: games. I like the old-fashioned games.
4: Yeah, we do.
3: But today, the kids play Xboxes, don't they? Assassin's Creed 2. It's a fantastic game, that. Anyway, I've got it on my iPhone. Anyway, hide and seek. I remember playing hide and seek with my mum and dad once. I only played it once. And I found them 17 years later.
4: That's pretty sad, that. Why is that? Didn't they like you or something?
3: Oh, they love me. I remember my dad built us at the bottom of the garden. He built us a quicksand pit. I was the only child, eventually.
4: There was another game, though, weren't there?
3: What was that? Yeah,
4: well, that was sort of like hide and seek. You used to go and hide, didn't you? And if you found the girl, you got a kiss.
3: You always found the boys, didn't you?
4: We were not.
2: You know who's bloody good at hide and seek? Osama bin Laden. Oh,
7: Well, they found a mummy in Egypt, 4,000 years old. It had a note saying, the Irish hide-and-seek world champion.
0: You just did another Irish joke, Roy.
7: I'm so sorry. I am Irish. Well, not only through the bend of my father's.
3: And also, can we bring back Roy Walker?
0: There are some things we can do.
2: Bobby, yes. When you say you want to bring back Roy Walker, are you just saying what you see?
3: Hey! That's not nice. That's not nice, but funny.
2: Well,
7: it's good, but it's not right.
0: Hello, crowd pleaser, Roy. John and Hills, finally, the up-and-comers, what would you like to see returned from the past?
6: I'm still getting over hearing Bobby Ball say Assassin's Creed 2.
1: I'd like to nominate The Return of the Cold Winter, because, you remember when you're young in the early 80s, you used to have these really, snowy Christmases and snowy Januaries, and now with global warming, you just don't see that anymore, so...
6: It's definitely worth bringing back seasons, because they've disappeared now. It's just, it's either good or crap at any point.
4: So you like the snow, then? Is that what you're saying? You like snow?
1: Yeah, just really.
4: What's the difference between Gordon Brown and a snowman?
3: Don't know.
4: No, they'll both be gone by spring.
2: From Cannon and Ball. Yeah. Satire! You let them on Radio 4 and this is what happens to them.
3: Get in.
0: Well, thank you for all those very sensible suggestions. A lot to ponder, but I think at the end of that round, the funniest generation, I think I'm going to give it to Lucy and Rufus. Current crop. So on to the next round, where two of our opposing comedians go head-to-head against the clock. They have 90 seconds between them to talk about a classic comedy topic. When the time is up, the comedian who's taken the least time to get their laughs is the winner. First up to enter the head-to-head zone, it's the up-and-comers against the old guard. So that's John against Roy. It's John to start. The subject is money. Your 90 seconds start now.
6: We have an aptitude for wasting money. Give it a cheer if there's anyone in this room who drives an unleaded car and buys Supreme unleaded fuel. So no one does it. It's totally, it doesn't, it's a product that exists for no reason other than to trick. It's like filling your hot water bottle with Evian. It's utterly redundant.
7: When I started doing a game show, it was a fiver for a catchphrase. Now they can't get anybody to watch. Someone giving away a million. It was an Irish friend of mine. They'd won $500,000, and Chris said to him, let's take a look at the £1 million question. You'd think everybody would be trembling. He said, the great train robbers, one on the escape from prison, went to live in Brazil. Was it Ronnie Barker, Ronnie Corbett, Ronnie Carroll, or Ronnie Biggs? And my friend said, I don't know the answer. He said, you sure you don't know the answer? He said, well, I do, but I've never been a grass in my life.
6: There's a lot of money to be made getting poor people to waste money. Like, there's companies now, just their product is just making stupid people buy stuff like car insurance. If car insurance is too difficult for you to work out, you shouldn't be driving a car. And yet, there's companies whose whole thing is, oh, get it with us because it's easier. There's a woman on advert who's basically going, I got my car insurance with Confused.com. I can't even wipe my own ass.
7: Do you know the big issue? You know, I was giving them a quid, but I don't take the big issue, you know. This fella stopped me tonight. He said, they've gone up.
6: People think money makes you important, and London's a good example because it's the economic capital of the UK, and there's people that move around London as if they're really important people, but they're really not. Like, there's rats in Disneyland, but it doesn't mean they sing and dance and wear clothes.
0: And that's it. John and Roy, give them a round of applause for that head-to-head. Okay, we've done the sums. Roy took 50 seconds for the jokes. John took 40. John takes the points. It's time for the comedians to all proclaim now, we had it tough. I give the teams a subject that relates to their past experiences and ask them to suggest why they and their generation had it hardest. And as always, the funniest team, in my opinion, wins the round. The current crop, if you would begin, the subject is going to be entertainment. So we'll have entertainment, please. Lucy and Rufus.
2: Well, growing up, of course, for entertainment these days, kids have got American wrestling with big screens and explosions. Whereas when I was growing up, it was British wrestling, which was just bloated men falling on top of each other while an old lady hit them both with her handbag. Now, if kids want to see that, they've got to go all the way to a Wetherspoons. I mean, we've already spoken about Blue Peter. Growing up, of course, you wanted to make the things that they were making. But they always already had the things they needed. Oh, we've got an empty tub from a pot of cottage cheese, yesterday's newspaper and some old insides of toilet rolls. But my mum had a policy about things like that, and that was to throw them away.
5: I think one of the major things for us as well is we didn't have the internet. If we wanted to see a panda sneezing, we had to go to the zoo with a feather, didn't we? There was nothing. And TV was so... I mean, TV was like a complete sort of wilderness.
2: Nowadays, kids have got rolling kids TV channels. But anybody who's 30 around that age will know, if you bunked off school, the morning was spent watching BBC Two school programmes, which the most interesting thing about that was watching the clock countdown at the beginning. And then in the afternoon on ITV you'd have some really terrible Australian drama like The Sullivans or Sons and Daughters. The only upside I can work out from The Sullivans was if you were feigning illness before watching it, you weren't afterwards.
5: It was sort of sweet. I know we're saying we had it tough, but it was one of the things I was thinking was quite sweet was illegal downloading didn't exist. The nearest we came was taping the top 40 off Radio 1 on a Sunday night and then trying to cut out the DJ. And it was...
0: Because your problem being...
5: Because you wanted to do a special different tape with just them on so you could listen to it in bed at night and dream that one day you'd be on a panel show with them.
0: So all this stuff you just told us about wrestling and rubbish television, actually entertainment was pretty good.
2: Yeah, we actually liked it, but due to the constraints of this format, we were forced into a terribly awkward position. I mean, for God's sake, Cannon and Ball were on the telly!
5: Simon Mayo was on the radio. It was a
2: golden era! If you're listening to this and you're 15, know that your life is awful now! Rock on, Tommy!
0: Thank you!
2: Rock on!
5: We had catchphrases. Let's not leave out Roy Orgy, because catchphrases are that era of game shows as well, where all the contestants were really ugly. Which is...
2: I remember really loving catchphrases as a kid, because A, it was partly cartoons based, which immediately made it quite good, but also, even as an 8-year-old boy, I knew what the catchphrases were, and that made me feel like a genius. Like people ringing in going, is it a monkey on the news auntie? Is it a monkey up a tree? Is it a monkey? It's got a monkey with a picture next to it saying uncle. What do you think it is?
0: John and Hills, let's turn to you. Why was it really hard to be entertained in your day?
6: We've gone for quite a selfish one, to be honest. There's two up-and-coming comics. We're saying we had it tough because our generation was the rise of the comedy panel game, which, you
1: panel
6: know,
1: games, eh? Awful.
6: Comedians used to get given their own series, and now you have to shout over eight people slagging off where you were born. Try and get a bit of airtime in this country.
1: Thought maybe we could do a new panel game called Mock the Week, spelled W-E-A-K.
5: Because in our era, you see, though, it's things like Blankety Blank and Punchlines. Do you remember Punchlines?
3: Punchline.
7: What did you call that programme Jimmy Tarbuck used to do?
2: Yeah. Oh, there was...
3: Winners. What is it?
0: Winner takes it all.
3: Winner takes it all.
2: He did another golf-themed one as well, where it was... Yeah. They had, like, a novelty golf course in the middle of the studio. And it was basically Jimmy Tarbuck, and they had this game that punters had to play, and while they were playing it was just Tarby having a chat and a beer.
6: This show has just turned into BBC regional radio. Just like old DJ style. But what was the other one with the woman?